Frontier Town. Here is the adventurous story of the early West, the tamed and the untamed. From the Pecos to Powder River, Dodge City to Poker Flat, these are the towns they fought to live in and lived to fight for. Teeming crucibles of pioneer freedom.

0: If you know anything about the frontier, maybe you know my hometown, Dos Rios. I'm Chad Remington. Not alone the one practicing lawyer in town, but almost the only lawyer in the county. Our section of the country was settled by the early Spanish. And although that was in the days of the old vaqueros, the Spanish influence still is evident wherever you go. And believe me, it's not at all unusual because of it for a lawyer to get into trouble. Gun trouble. But just a while back, I was riding toward Dos Rios with Cherokee O'Bannon. He owns the town livery stable now that we've convinced him it's safer and more permanent than peddling his genuine Cherokee Indian rattlesnake oil from the back of a wagon. Well, Cherokee and I will open along, and suddenly...
1: Geronimo's ghost, Chad. Did you hear what I heard?
0: Not only did I hear those gunshots, Cherokee, but now I can see where they came from. Hey, look over there. See that smoke rising just over the roof of that hay barn?
1: Why, that's that widow lady's place. What's her name? Bessie Dryden?
0: Yeah, that sure is Bessie's place, Cherokee. Since this sounds like a pitched battle, maybe it's open to the public. Come on. As we rounded the clump of aspens which shield Bessie's house from the road, we saw a sight which stopped us for a moment. Bessie was standing on her porch, a Winchester in her hands, its barrel aimed at two men who seemed to have stepped out of an illustration from some old Spanish book. And the team of two black horses which pulled the carriage they rode up in wore plumes over their silver encrusted bridles. Well, Cherokee were off our horses and running toward the porch just as Bessie raised the rifle to her shoulder and took aim at the taller of the two strangers.
2: Bless you to blazes, I'm not telling you to get off of my place again.
1: Bessie, put down that gun before someone gets hurt.
2: You keep out of this.
3: Senor, your intervention is most fortuitous. You might even have saved this woman's life.
2: Yeah, well,
0: Excuse me, Bessie, but I'm taking that rifle before it goes off again. Now, here, Cherokee, you keep an eye on it.
1: I'll keep an eye on her, too.
4: And we both keep eye on la mujer, eh? See? Let me go.
0: Okay, both watch her. Now, would someone mind telling me what this is all about?
2: This overdressed oaf come out here and had the brass-bound gall to tell me I'd have to pay him rent for this place I homesteaded myself, or he was gonna throw me off.
3: And despite your threats, madam, I fully intend to. This land, all of it, belongs to the Chavez family.
0: Chavez family?
3: Perhaps I'd better introduce myself. I am Don Alfredo Chavez Nagel, recently from Santa Fe. And this is my servant, Palmero. And you, sir?
0: Oh, I'm Chad Remington, Mr. Nagel, and I would like to know what you mean by you own all this land. I personally know that Mrs. Dryden and her late husband homesteaded this section more than 20 years ago.
3: I'm not questioning the homestead. But only 2 weeks ago, this came to light.
0: Oh?
3: A grant from the King of Spain to my maternal grandfather, Don Alfredo Sepulveda Chavez y Dominguez.
2: Yeah, expect me to believe that?
0: Oh, wait, you may have to believe it, Bessie. Under the treaty by which we acquired this territory from Spain, we agreed to recognize all crown grants made by the King of Spain previously. May I see that parchment?
3: I have no reason not to show it to you.
0: Thank you. All right. Looks legitimate enough.
3: Are you implying that it may be illegitimate?
0: Oh, far from it. Not at all. You see, Mr. Nagel, I happen to be a lawyer.
3: A lawyer? Then perhaps this meeting was more fortuitous than I at first believed. Senor Remington, for 3 days, Palmero and I have been driving constantly just to come to Dos Rios for the sole purpose of perfecting my title to this land. For that reason, I am in need of an attorney. And since you are one...
2: Chad, if you take 5 cents of that land grabber's money,
0: I haven't taken anything yet, Bessie, but... Well, since from the description in this deed, Mr. Nagel may hold title not only to your property, but to most of the ranches in this valley, I think it might be good business for all of us if we did ride into my office and talk this over. Don Alfredo Chavez Nagel rode into town alongside of his overdressed driver, Palmero, and rocked Dos Rios like an earthquake. Then we went up to my office over Cherokee's livery stable. And after Nagel explained how he'd found the deed in an old trunk just a few weeks ago, he went on to tell me of his plans.
3: So you see, Senor Remington, it's not a matter of money with me, it's a matter of pride.
0: Huh?
3: Family pride.
0: I see.
3: I want this claim recognized so my sainted mother's family name of Chavez will be perpetuated.
1: I don't want to appear stupid about this, but if it's not a matter of money, why this shooting fray out at Bessie Dryden's?
3: Well, that old harridan didn't even ask how much rent I wanted before she grabbed for a gun and started shooting. You see, hers was the first place we came to on our way up from Santa Fe. So I told Palmera to stop in order that we could get acquainted.
0: Well, for how much money do you want for the land, Mr. Nagel?
3: A token, a mere nothing. A dollar a year will be more than enough to compensate me financially, and at the same time, legally, make my deed effective. At least I should think it would under the law.
0: Well, legally, you're perfectly right. If all of the people living on ranches covered by your Crown grant would pay you nominally a dollar a year, it'd certainly be adequate evidence that they recognize your claim.
3: And that, believe me, sir, is all I want. If you had ever known my mother, how beautiful and sweet she was, you would understand why I want to perpetuate her name by calling this the Rancho Chavez.
1: Well, slice me thin and call me jerky. Chav, this man is a real humanitarian.
0: He certainly must be, Cherokee, because at a dollar a year, the most he can make is something slightly in excess of $30.
3: If you're saying that because you think it's too small an amount for me to pay you a fair fee, here, Senor Remington, a retainer of $200.
0: Oh, now, just a minute, Mr. Nagel. Not only am I unable to take your retainer, but I'm unable to take your case until such time as we can establish the authenticity and validity of your deed.
3: Oh? And how do you propose to do that?
0: Well, normally it might be a long and tedious process. But it so happens that we have a judge living here in Dos Rios who not only has handled several similar cases, but, he happens to be an especially good friend of mine.
1: Especially good, he says. Why, he's practically engaged to the judge's daughter, Libby.
3: Well, if that's the case, we should be able to get through with this in just a few days.
0: Oh, we might at that. And this being nearly noon hour, with the judge coming home almost every day for lunch, I think this would be as good a time as any to get his expert opinion. Well, Judge, what do you think?
5: Seems to be no question about this deed, Chad. And, Mr. Nagel, everything seems exactly as it should be, even down to the seal and ribbons.
2: Wouldn't those ribbons look lovely on a hat or a new dress?
5: You'll have to pardon my daughter, Mr. Nagel. She's just like all women. No matter what it is she sees, she tries to figure out some way of wearing it.
3: That's the way of all beautiful women.
2: Well, thank you, Mr. Nagel. Did you hear that, Chad?
0: Oh, I certainly did, Libby. All I can say is, in this case, the client is speaking for his attorney.
3: Oh, excellent, Mr. Remington. Very well put.
0: I hope I can do as excellent a job in convincing the ranchers around here to pay you that dollar a year and not combat your claim.
2: But even with Mr. Nagel charging them only a dollar a year for rent?
5: The folks around here, my dear Libby, have hair-trigger tempers, or else they wouldn't need a judge.
0: Or a lawyer. I just kind of thought. Most of the men affected by this Spanish grant will be attending the meeting of the Cattlemen's Association tomorrow to discuss driving their herds up to market. So if you'll come along with me and back me up, I think we can soon make them realize they're getting off mighty lucky. Getting off lucky. You'd have thought I was down there with process service trying to throw widows and orphans out of their homes. It took almost 5 minutes after I broke the news to bring any semblance of order back to the meeting.
5: Folks, won't you please quiet down? Chad and I are just trying to tell you facts. And apparently you don't appreciate how fortunate you really are.
6: Fortunate? Is someone else taking our land out from under us?
0: Now, Kirby, no one's taking anything out from under anybody. Matter of fact, the land doesn't even belong to you. Never did. Except that now Mr. Nagel's willing to let you keep the land by paying him a dollar a year.
6: Yeah, but suppose he changes his mind 2 years from now.
0: He can't, Bodine. I've drawn leases for everybody that guarantees a dollar rental for 49 years.
5: I've seen Mr. Nagel's deed. It grants to his maternal grandfather in perpetuity the 12,800 acres north of Navajo Pass, as well as the 18,000 odd acres to the south of the pass by the Arroyo. And instead of charging you a dollar an acre, which would mean $30,000 a year to him, Nagel's just going to charge 27 of you ranchers a dollar apiece.
0: A good grief, men. My own father settled here before most of you did. The ranch he left me is north of the Navajo Arroyo on Mr. Nagel's property. You're no better off nor any worse off than I am. And I'm tickled to death to sign this lease, just as I'm recommending to you all that you should.
6: Well, I'm not going to spend all week arguing about these leases. If we don't get our cattle up to market, the buyers will have gone back east. Then we won't even have the dollar to pay for the lease. Yeah, got the lease with you, Chad? I'll sign.
0: Well, now you're really talking. Hey, if you'll step up here, Mr. Nagel, and sign these leases as owner of the land, I'll see that these men execute them as the tenants.
3: What's wrong with you, Buck? You'd make a perfect laughing hyena.
7: How you put it over on them.
3: Look, my friend. These lapses into your native English aren't necessary at all. Not alone had you better stick to that Spanish dialect, but as my driver, Palmero, you better practice it, too.
7: Oh, si, I practice it good, I think, huh? Yeah, you know, when that judge got up and started talking about the north side of Navajo Pass and then the south side, I thought sure the game was up. I thought somebody had tumbled to what you were going to pull.
3: My dear Buck, I mean Palmero. I've engaged the finest lawyer in the county, and I had the support of the judge. They are reputable citizens. But what their reputations may be after they've found what we've done with Navajo Pass is something I'd rather not contemplate.
8: We'll return to the exciting second act of our Frontier Town adventure in just about 1 minute.

0: Frontier Town.
1: I don't know how much you know about women. The longer I live, the more convinced I become I don't know too much. But there's one thing I've started to learn about, and that's a woman's intuition. Take that night, the night of the meeting of the Dos Rios Cattlemen's Association. I'd gone over to the judge's house for supper, and after a while, when the moon came up, Libby and I wandered outside. With my success in having all the ranchers sign Nagel's leases, I was feeling pretty good. Not to mention that it was a soft summer evening, and Libby was there. You know what I was thinking, Libby? You're like a honeysuckle. All alive and lovely during the day. Well, at night, at least tonight, just as quiet and wrapped up in yourself.
2: I'm worried, Chad.
1: You worried?
2: I am. I wish you hadn't done what you did at that meeting today.
1: Well, in a fine future I'd have, we'd have, if I went around turning down cases and fees.
2: I've got a feeling about this, an awful feeling.
1: What?
2: Chad, I don't trust that man. I don't trust him a bit.
1: Oh, Nagel, what in the world is there to mistrust about a man who did what he did? Now, I'm afraid you don't understand about those old Spanish families and their pride.
2: I'm afraid that I understand that man. Chad, he's too oily. He's too smooth.
1: Oh, come here. What's the use of wasting our time talking about Nagel when we could be talking about, well, about the moonlight? Us?
2: Oh, Chad.
1: Oh, Olivia. I wonder if you'll ever know how much I...
3: Hey, Chad! Uh-oh. Chad, I've got the horses here, and it's time to be riding back to the ranch.
1: What a time for him to show up. All right, Cherokee, be there in a few minutes.
3: Young fellow, me lad, there's a cattle drive starting tomorrow morning. And if you want to be up at Navajo Basin with your herd at sunup, you better be getting some sleep.
1: My master's voice. And I guess he's right at that, baby. Goodbye. I'll see you when we get back from market.
2: Be careful, Chad. Promise me you will.
1: Be careful? What about?
2: I don't know. Just be careful, Chad. Be careful about everything. Everything.
1: Be careful, she said. But by then it was too late. However, I slept well, and the next morning, Cherokee and I drove my little bunch of cattle that was ready for market up to Navajo Basin at the foot of Navajo Pass. Joined the other ranchers.
3: Chad, I doubt if I'll ever forgive you for taking me off the back of that medicine wagon.
1: Oh, maybe you'd rather have been lynched for selling that phony medicine.
3: Phony, you're right. That rattlesnake oil is absolutely guaranteed 90 proof. I still think I'd rather have been lynched than the play nursemaid to a lot of cows. Yes, indeed. I really believe I would.
4: Come on, Chad. You're late. One of the boys went up ahead already.
1: Oh, it must have been a wide-open rush, eh, Kirby? Who was it that couldn't wait and started off by himself?
4: That was Jim Bodine. Said it'd be slow going through Navajo Pass, and we'd catch up with him anyhow.
1: Oh.
3: Everybody else here?
4: Yep, now that you two are. There's Frank Sherman, Ty McCarthy, and your old friend, Bessie Dryden.
3: Hi, Bessie! You look beautiful even in the early morning hours. That's the way you sell patent medicine.
4: Well, don't you try to sell me none.
1: Why should he? I'm paying him more as a cowboy than he made perpetrating that medicine fraud.
3: One thing I don't like about cowboying is these clothes.
1: What's wrong with the clothes?
3: I only got pint-sized pockets, and I'm a two-quart man.
1: What we ought to do is dress you up like a Newfoundland dog and put a keg around you. Hey.
4: Shucks. Seemed to me they came from up Navajo Pass.
3: Navajo Pass? Well, that's where Jim Bodine just went with his cattle.
1: For the love of Pete, look, isn't that a horse coming with its rider half off down out of the pass?
5: Hey, look. Jim Bodine appears like he's shot.
4: Hey, I wonder what in blazes happened.
1: Well, we'll soon be finding out. Here comes that horse, wide open. Hey, Cherokee, come on, lend me a hand.
6: Follow there.
1: Oh, hold it, slow down. Come on, stand still. Jim, what in the world happened to you?
7: Pass is barricaded. Won't let no one through.
1: Barricaded? Who barricaded the pass?
7: Your friend, your client, Nagel.
1: What?
5: Why, doggone you, Chad Remington, I got a good mind to knock your brains out.
1: Oh, now, Jim's right, Bessie, and Nagel did barricade the pass. I wouldn't blame you. That is, if I have any brains. Come on, Cherokee. We're going up in the Navajo Pass ourselves. Jim Bodine was right, except it wasn't exactly a barricade. It was more like the breastworks at Gettysburg. Wire had been strung up across the pass, and right below it were sandbags, each bag bristling with a rifle. Cherokee and I got within about 30 yards of it when... Oh, hold it, Cherokee. This is far enough.
0: This is too far. Turn them horses and get out of here.
6: Just a minute, Buck. This gentleman I want to talk to.
8: Hey, Chad. That servant of Nagel suddenly talks regular English.
1: Yeah, I'm afraid they both know a good deal more about English than we do. I suppose you can explain this, Nagel.
6: It's quite simple, Counselor. Nobody goes through Navajo Pass across my property without my permission. And my permission can be obtained only by buying it.
1: Your property? But Navajo Pass is a public road.
6: Oh, so? You know, if you'd take the time to refer to some of the old maps, Mr. Remington, you'll find that the arroyo here to my left, which is on my property, used to be a riverbed and that the river flowed down through this pass.
8: You trying to be ridiculous? There's no river here now. And what's that got to do with it anyhow?
1: It may have a lot to do with it, Cherokee. I suppose you realize, Nagel, that if you delay these ranchers until the cattle buyers have gone back east, that every ranch is going broke.
6: Naturally. And therefore, they should be glad to pay for the privilege of crossing my land. Let's say $5 a head.
1: You know something? I'm even starting to doubt that this is your land.
6: You know, your doubts might have been well-founded before you so nicely drew up those leases. Now it's of record that every rancher around here has acknowledged in writing my title to this land.
8: Why, you're a bigger thief than I am. I was. I used to be, that is.
1: Nagel, all I can tell you is this. So far, you've succeeded in sucking me in, making a fool of me. But that cattle's going to get to market on time. All right, turn that nag around, Cherokee. We're getting out of here.
4: You mean he can do that to us, Chad? Hold us up for $5 a head?
1: What do you think, Judge?
9: I think he's a blasted crook.
8: I'll bet you even that deed of his is a phony. Well, now that I think of it, I remember a druggist I used to buy stuff from. He had a way of taking a piece of paper and making it look old, like parchment.
9: And I'll wager that's exactly what Nagel did. Well, once we can establish that fact, we'll make short work of him. Chad, I'm going up to the state capitol at once.
1: Yeah, you should, Judge, but meantime, since possession is 9 points of the law and these cattle have got to get to market, Nagel's got us over a barrel. Unless
5: what?
1: Unless we can break through that barricade.
8: Well, how in the name of Simple Simon are you going to do that?
1: Now, wait a minute. Remember the yarn about the Trojan horse? Now, listen to me. The Greeks got their soldiers into Troy by hiding them inside a hollow horse. I think we can do the same thing and trample down that barrier and the men behind it by using our cattle. Cherokee, get out there and call in those outriders. We got to get these cattle running. Why, after what I'd let them in for, they even listened to me doesn't make much sense. Because the idea itself was as wild as a coyote that's been feeding on local wheat. But this was a desperate situation, called for desperate means. I knew that 50-odd ranchers and cowpokes wouldn't stand a chance against those rifles that stuck out of the barricade like quills out of a porcupine's back. About the only thing that could blast them out of there would have been cannon. Or, I hope, the surging, irresistible charge of some 3,000 head of cattle. Well, since, as we lawyers say, time is of the essence, we didn't waste time arguing. We lined up the herds about 8 abreast, packed close enough to just fill the pass so there'd be no turning back. And then, with one wild whoop and the echo and roar of 6 guns, we started those cattle toward the barricade at a dead run.
9: Cherokee, you come on with me.
10: This is something you're going to pay for personally. This is my land. Every foot of it is my land.
1: Yeah, I guess it is your land to all intents and purposes, Nagel. Because you're going to be living here, right here, for about the next 30 years. But it won't be at the so-called Chavez Rancho. No, it'll be down in town in the county jail.
9: On the prisoners. Alfred Nagel, you will rise. This court finds you guilty of forgery, attempted homicide, and of operating a bunco game, and sentences you and Buck Palmer, alias Palmero, to state's prison for from 20 to 50 years at hard labor. Court dismissed.
1: Well, Libby, do you think your father was too hard on those crooks?
2: Far from it. Nagel should have gotten an extra 10 years for all those beautiful lies he told me the first time he came to the house.
8: Hey, Chad, I'll hate to interrupt. If it's all the same to you, well, let's go back and take off these cowpunchers' clothes. Mighty uncomfortable, mighty uncomfortable.
2: What do you mean, Cherokee? They're too tight?
1: They sure are too tight, aren't they, Cherokee? And with those pint-sized pockets, they sure choke a man who has a 2-quart thirst.
8: Yes, indeed. Yes, indeed.

Frontier Sound, starring Tex Chandler, is a Bruce Ells production. Supervision by Joel Murcutt. Story and direction by Paul Franklin. Music written and played by Ivan Dittmar. Be sure to be with us again same time next week for another fine action-adventure story with your favorite young Western star, Tex Chandler. This is Bill Forman telling you that Frontier Town came to you from Hollywood.

0: And now, before the overture to the second act of the Gibson family, let's step backstage and look in on Sally Gibson and Hilda, her maid, who is helping Sally change for the next scene.
1: Quick, Hilda, hold this dress. I've never been so excited in all my life.
2: It's really wonderful, isn't it, Miss Sally?
1: Too wonderful. That scene in the garden.
2: It made me think of Henry, Miss Sally. Miss Sally, if I had your complexion, do you suppose Henry would...
1: What, Hilda?
2: Help me, what's wrong with my face, Miss Sally? Those red blotches just won't go away.
1: Soap, probably. What kind are you using? Some beauty soap, I suppose.
2: Yes, Miss Sally. That one that promises radiant beauty, glamorous youth, irresistible loveliness. Oh, Miss Sally, I had hoped Henry would...
1: Yes, so did I once. And then I learned the truth. Hilda, you can't feed the pores of your skin with beauty oils or mysterious ingredients.
2: No.
1: And many highly perfumed, prettily colored soaps contain fatty acids and free alkalis that really irritate and harm your skin.
2: But, Miss Sally...
1: My doctor recommended Ivory. He says all any soap can do is cleanse. And that to protect the fine texture and pores, a soap should cleanse gently. And that to do that, a soap must be pure. He said Ivory would help to keep my skin smooth and fine.
2: And, Miss Sally, do you think Henry...
1: Oh, quick, my gloves, Hilda. Is the bell for the second act?
0: No, Hilda will never get a Grecian nose by using a beauty soap. But we do hope she gets Henry. And now for the overture to our second act. All right, John.
3: The Cisco Kid on the 1920s Radio Network. Coming up next.
4: Here's adventure. Here's romance. Here's the famous Robin Hood of the Old West.
5: Cisco, the sheriff, he is getting closer.
6: This way, Pancho Barrow.
4: The Cisco Kid.

0: And now the Cisco Kid in our exciting story, The Manhunt. This is the story of one of the greatest manhunts known to the West. For the hunter and hunted were both men of cunning and courage, both swift with the six-gun, and able to down another man with a single blow. The difference between the two was the side of the law each had chosen. One of them, the Cisco Kid, upheld and respected the law, while the other, Scott Clemens, defied and sneered at it. As our story opens, Scott and his henchman, Reed Larson, are behind the walls of the Arizona Territorial Penitentiary.
1: I swear I never saw a man in prison attack a rock the way you do. Scott,
2: breaking him up, making little ones out of big ones. It's a good way to keep in condition to let get out of here, Reed.
1: No way to get out of here, Scott.
2: I do. And I'm going to make my break the next time that guard comes around.
1: Hey, take me with you, Scott. I've been waiting for a chance to make a break, too.
2: No, I'm playing a lone hand. I got a long way to try.
1: I know you have. And I know how you feel about the man who's responsible for you being here.
2: Then you know that I won't rest until I kill him.
1: Sure, I know. I'm a good man with a horse and a gun. I can help you get him.
2: I don't need no help once I meet up with him.
1: Let me go, will you, please?
2: Shut up. Here comes a guard.
3: What are you two so gabby about? You want to spend a couple of days in solitary?
2: No, guard, we don't. But how would you like to spend the rest of your... Dad!
1: You sure got that chain of your handcuffs around his neck. Hurry, here, finish him off before any of the other guards come this way.
2: There.
1: Hey, come on. Let's get on the move.
2: As soon as I get his rifle and his six-gun.
1: Some of the other prisoners are starting to come this way.
2: All right, let's go.
1: Hey, there's a commotion at the far end of the rock pile.
2: I must have noticed the guard was missing.
1: What do we do now, Scott?
2: Into these bushes. This underbrush will hide us.
1: A couple of mounted guards are riding toward us.
2: I'll head for the river.
1: We'll never make it across. I'll see us.
2: Not if we hide in those river weeds.
1: Come on, hurry. Hey, Ham, I'll run as fast as I can.
2: Faster. There's the river. Just ahead.
1: Yeah, I see it.
2: All right, here you go.
1: These weeds ain't gonna hide us completely.
2: Get behind this log.
1: What is up to my neck?
2: You can't stand me. This log will hide our faces.
1: Yeah, it'll work. We keep quiet.
2: Here come those guys. Shut up.
4: Hey, Rangers, boy, don't take no chances. Look at the gal.
2: He didn't spot us. We'll stay here till dark.
1: Where are we going after that, Scott?
2: To my sister Flossie's ranch outside of Gunlock.
1: But didn't you tell me you killed her husband? She won't help you, will she?
2: She'll help me, all right. All she knows is that her husband was killed by the same man that put me in jail.
1: I reckon you know what you're doing, Scott. I'm willing to do anything you tell me. I just keep thinking we'll soon be free.
2: And I just keep thinking about the hombre that's responsible for me being here. And there's nothing will make a man stronger than hate.
1: You sure do hate that hombre. I wouldn't want to be in his boots when you meet him.
2: When I do, I'm going to make him pay for what I've been through. Before I kill him, he's going to suffer for every day I spent in these irons and for every rock I had to break.
1: But who is he, Scott? Do I know him?
2: You know his reputation, even if you don't know him. He's the Cisco Kid. When I'm through with him, that reputation's going to be on a tombstone.

0: We're getting near the town of Gunlock, Cisco.
1: Hey, Pancho. We should be able to see it very soon. Oh, they're old.
0: Oh, look, horn, I'll hold you. Why we slow down, Cisco?
1: Give Diablo and Loco a breather, Pancho. That was a hard ride we made.
0: It's a hard ride, Cisco, and not over yet.
1: Nor will it be over until we catch up with that killer, Scott Clemens.
0: Why, the name of the other one will escape with that Clemens hombre.
1: Reed Larson. He is also wanted for murder as well as prison pay.
0: But all the sheriffs in this part of the country get parties out after the two bandidos, and they not catch them yet. How is Cisco going to catch him, huh?
1: That Clemens hombre hates me and will seek revenge.
0: What do you mean, Cisco? What do you mean?
1: He is looking for me even as I am looking for him.
0: Maybe it's better if Cisco and Pancho join one of the parties and look for those killers.
1: No, Pancho.
0: Good, no good.
1: This is a personal matter between Clemens and myself.
0: Oh.
1: He has let it be known that he wants to meet me in a gunfight, and I intend that he will.
0: Cisco thinks those two coyotes come to Gunlock?
1: I think Scott Clemens will try to get in touch with his sister, Senora Flossie Osborne.
0: That is Senora what thinks Cisco kill her husband, no?
1: Say, she refuses to believe anyone except her brother Scott.
0: Pancho, I think she tells you where to find her brother Cisco.
1: I do not expect her to, Pancho. But perhaps I can get a lead on him through her.
0: Well, maybe she leads us into a dragos.
1: We must take that chance if we hope to catch Clemens and Larson. I will not rest again until they are behind bars. Let us ride. Hop, yellow, come.
0: Go, go, go.

0: This your sister's ranch, Scott?
1: Yeah.
0: You sure she won't turn us in for no reward?
1: Don't worry. I know how to handle her.
0: Well, she must have seen us. Someone's at the door.
1: Let me do all the talking.
2: Scott, what are you doing here?
1: Howdy, Fossey. Well, that's no way to greet your only brother.
2: The sheriff's been around here asking about you.
1: What'd you tell him?
2: Told him the truth, that I hadn't seen or heard from you.
1: Good girl. Aren't you going to ask us in?
2: No. I won't turn you in, but I won't help you.
0: Come on, Scott. We better get going.
1: Not so fast. We need help, Flossie. And we ain't leaving here till we get it.
2: What is it you need?
1: Ammunition and some food.
2: I don't have any ammunition. But you can have whatever food I have in the house. If you'll leave before Bobby comes home from school.
1: I clean forgot about him. How is my little nephew, Bobby? Ever told him about his Uncle Scarp?
2: You know I haven't.
1: Ho-ho. Not so proud of your big brother, eh? Well, we'll leave if you get us what we need. You better get inside, Reed.
0: Yeah, I don't like standing out here. Somebody might ride by and see us.
1: Tell you what, Flossie. Reed here will rustle us some grub while you ride into town and buy that ammunition for us.
0: I sure am hungry.
1: And before you answer no, Flossie, you better think of Bobby. We ain't leaving without that ammunition. You better get going.
2: There's nothing else I can do, Scott. But if any harm comes to Bobby because of you, those posses won't have to catch you. I'll kill you myself.
1: Set your mind to rest, sister. Nothing will happen to your son. We'll leave when we get that ammunition.
0: She sounds mad. Are we gonna leave?
1: Of course not. I ain't leaving here till I get the Cisco Kid. And though she don't know it, my sister Flossie is gonna help me.
3: Cisco, are we getting near to the ranch of the Scarp hombre's sister?
4: We should be close to it by now, Pancho.
3: Yeah, right in the back of us, Cisco. A little boy and a pony.
4: Hey, he looks like he's coming from school.
3: I see the lunch pail, the books. Buenos dias, little niño.
4: Buenos dias, young señor.
5: I'm going the same way.
4: Well, we are glad to have your company, young señor.
3: Yeah, glad to have your company, the little Indio.
5: Someday I'm going to get me a brace of guns just like yours. And I'm going to learn to shoot them, just like my dad used to.
4: Well, I hope you will get a pair as good as these, young señor.
3: Little Indio's father will give him the guns when he grow up.
5: My father's dead. I'll get them for myself. I'm going to kill the man that murdered him.
4: Santos, that is violent talk for such a young señor.
3: Little Indio know who killed his father?
5: You bet I do. I saw him do it.
4: Tell me, young señor, do you know this hombre's name?
5: Dry Gulch and Maverick is called the Cisco Kid.
3: The Cisco Kid? Hey, what you say?
4: Quieto, Pancho.
3: The Cisco Kid is
4: a... You say you saw the Cisco Kid kill your father, young señor?
5: I saw him with my own two eyes.
4: What is your name, young señor?
5: My name's Bobby Osborne.
4: Your father's name was also Bob Osborne.
5: Did you know my dad?
4: See, I did, young Señor Bobby. And I can tell you, your father was not killed by the Cisco Kid.
5: I don't care what you say. I know what I saw. That's what my mother told me.
3: Well, Señor Bobby, Pancho tells you this.
4: Well, momento, Pancho. Tell me, Señor Bobby, what did the hombre who killed your father look like?
5: Well, he was as big as you are, mister. 4.26 guns like you do. His face wasn't like yours. It was mean looking. I'll never forget it.
3: Yeah, Pancho know that all the time. And Cisco not killed your padre.
5: Don't keep saying that. I know he did.
4: Perhaps we can help you find your father's murderer, Senor Bobby. We are going to see your mother.
5: Mom didn't tell me we're having company. What's your name?
4: You will soon find out. Come on, let us ride. Up the
5: other.

0: As soon as you finish cooking on that stove, Reed, I'm going to burn these prison clothes.
1: I'll be glad to see the last of them. Hey, someone just rode up, Scott.
0: Tell me, Farsi.
1: Maybe she's come back from town with that ammunition.
0: No, she ain't had time to get there and back. What brings you back so soon, Flossie?
2: I saw Bobby coming home as I was on my way into town.
0: And you didn't get the ammunition?
2: No. Scott, you've got to leave here right now.
0: No, I can't do that, sis. Besides, I'd like to see my nephew. I ain't seen him since he was a year old.
2: But Bobby isn't alone. There are two hombres with him.
1: Maybe it's the sheriff, Scott.
0: Is it Flossie?
2: No. The Cisco Kid and his partner. Now you know why you have to leave here.
0: Cisco. I've been waiting to kill him, and you come back without the ammunition.
2: You're not going to kill anybody while Bobby's here.
0: You're forgetting that Cisco's a sidewinder that killed your husband?
2: I'm not forgetting anything. There's not going to be any more shooting on this ranch.
1: We can't do no shooting. We ain't got no ammunition.
0: Are you sure you got some, Flossie?
1: If we can't fight Cisco off, he'll take us back to prison.
0: Flossie, you got to help us get away from here.
2: What do you want me to do?
0: Put on these prison clothes of Reed's. They'll just about fit you. Then get on your horse and ride away from here.
1: Yeah, if Cisco chases you, that'll give us a chance to escape.
2: Why don't you leave right now?
0: Because we'll get caught. Do it for Bobby. You said you didn't want to see him. Have him see no shooting?
2: All right. I'll do it. But only for Bobby's sake.
0: Get those prison clothes, Reed.
3: Now,
0: put them over your riding clothes and get going.
2: All right. When I get back, I don't want either of you to be here.
1: Let's get our gear together and make tracks, Scott.
0: We ain't going nowhere.
1: But you told your sister.
0: And I told you I was going to use my sister to trap Cisco.
1: How are you going to do it?
0: When Cisco's chasing Flossie, you won't be thinking of what's behind him.
1: You mean you're going after him?
0: I'm going after him, and I'll kill him with his own guns.
1: If you can get close enough to Cisco, you can bust him in half with your bare hands. You ain't been breaking those rocks or nothing.
0: In the excitement of the chase, I'll get close enough.
1: Ain't your sister liable to get hurt?
0: That's her lookout. I only got one thought in my head. To kill the Cisco Kid.

0: And now back to the Cisco Kid in our gripping story, The Manhunt. When the killer Scott Clemens escaped from prison, the greatest manhunt the West had ever known began. However, Scott and his henchman, Reed Larson, succeed in making their way to the ranch of Scott's sister, Flossie Osborne. Scott knows that his sworn enemy, the Cisco Kid, will come there to look for him. Trailing Scott, Cisco and Pancho meet Flossie's young son, Bobby, who is under the mistaken impression that Cisco has killed his father. When Flossie sees Cisco on the road, she warns Scott, who sets up an ambush whereby Cisco will be killed. Now.
1: There's a ranch house now.
2: Hey, Cisco, look. That hombre in the prison clothes ride away from the ranch house at a horse.
3: That is one of the banditos we are after. Come, Pancho. Off you have a cap.
2: Go, go, go.
1: Hey, what did Pancho mean by calling you Cisco?
3: I have no time to explain now, young Señor Bobby. Faster, Cabo. Faster,
2: Lobo. Go, go, go.
1: Hey, wait for me.
2: Hey, young Niño Bobby, I can keep up with us, Cisco.
3: It's just as well, Pancho. I do not want him around when the fighting begins.
2: Is that the Scott bandito, Cisco?
3: No, it's not big enough for Scott. Must be the one they call Reed Larson.
2: We're getting closer, Cisco.
3: Watch out for that gully up ahead, Pancho. We'll have to jump it.
2: The bandito boat will drop the gully now, Cisco.
3: Santos, the bandito's horse did not make the jump.
2: The horse walked down in the gully, Cisco. The bandito hurt.
3: Gully, ho, ho, ho. Hombre was thrown clear. Do not think he was finally hurt, Pancho?
2: Cisco, that hombre sombrero come up. That hombre, Cisco. He a senorita.
3: Santos. The senora Osborne. Senora, are you hurt?
4: No, I'm not hurt.
2: What is senora doing those clothes?
3: Here, let me help you up, senora. Why are you wearing those prison clothes?
2: The senora not tell us, Cisco.
3: Could only be for one reason. She was sent out to decoy us so that Scott Clemens and Reed Larson could escape.
2: Look out, Cisco! That cop hombre jumped down on you!
5: You're wrong, Cisco. We didn't escape.
3: You are right, hombre. We did not escape. You are going back to jail.
5: You ain't gonna put me there. You're gonna be a dead man.
2: Look, the bandito coming, Cisco. I will take care of him.
6: You'll take care of nothing but a punch in the jaw.
2: You fat one.
5: And I'll show you who you fat one.
4: Stop it. Stop it all. You stop this fighting. This gun in my hand means business.
5: Yeah, thanks, Cisco. I wasn't figuring on your help, but I'm sure glad to get it.
7: Where'd she get that gun, Scott?
2: The senora grabbed the gun from Pancho's holster, Cisco. Pancho shot
3: it. It was not your fault, Chico. You could not help it.
5: I'll relieve you of that gun, Flossie. I told you you're gonna be a dead man, Cisco.
4: I'm not giving this gun to you, Scott. Or to anyone else.
5: You mean you'd shoot your own brother?
4: I will if I have to.
1: Oh, Chico. Hey, Mom, what happened? Are you all right?
4: Don't come down into this gully, Bobby. I'm all right.
1: I'm gonna help you. My mom. That's the man who killed
2: Dad.
1: It's the Cisco Kid.
4: Bobby, go back to the house.
2: I should tell the young senor that Cisco not kill nobody.
1: Don't tell me that again. I saw him do it.
3: But, Senor Bobby, you are pointing at Scott Clemens. I am the Cisco Kid.
1: I don't care what name he uses. He's the man I saw gun down my father.
4: I can't believe it. My own brother. Bobby, are you sure?
1: I never lie to you, Mom. He's a killer.
4: You told me it was the Cisco Kid, Scott, and I believed you.
5: Bobby's making a mistake, Flossie. He don't know what he saw.
3: I think Bobby knows what he saw.
2: Madre mia, that's Scott Coyote. He killed his own sister's husband.
1: Give me that gun, Mom. I said I'd shoot Dad's cure, and I'm going.
4: Bobby, no.
1: Ow! Let me go!
5: Stand still, you, or I'll choke the life out of you.
3: You sneaking coyote. If you heard that boy...
4: Do what he tells you to, Bobby.
2: Not you heard that young Nino, you bandito, you.
7: That's quick thinking, Scott. Hang on to that kid.
5: That's what I'm doing. Now, Flossie, give me that gun.
4: Let Bobby go, Scott. Please, let him go.
5: He don't mean nothing to me. If you want him alive, give me that gun.
4: What are you going to do with it?
5: Nothing. You or Bobby, I came here to get Cisco.
3: Hombre, you have been making big talk about fighting and killing. I will give you the chance to back up your words.
5: That's what I've been waiting for, you yellow-livered toad.
2: What you do, Cisco? What you do, huh?
3: There's a big flat rock at the top of this gully. First, I will go up and lay my two guns on that rock.
7: Sounds like a trick, Scott. What are you going to do that for, Cisco?
3: To give your prison mate that gun battle he's looking for, if he's not yellow.
5: I'll take that gun battle. How are we going to do it?
3: I will leave the guns on the rock and come back to the bottom of the gully. We will start the same distance from that rock and make a dash for it. Whoever gets to that rock first...
5: gets hold of the six-gun first. You got yourself a deal, Cisco.
2: Cisco, Cisco, not do this. It's too dangerous.
4: What about Bobby? What are you going to do with Bobby?
1: I ain't afraid, Ma.
5: I'll let Bobby go, sister, after Cisco gets rid of those six guns. And you get rid of the one you're holding on us.
7: Make her get rid of her gun first, Scott.
4: All right. There.
5: Now it's your turn, Cisco. Or I don't let go of Bobby.
3: Very well, Aubrey.
2: Aren't you think you should not do this, Cisco?
8: You think you can beat him, Scott?
5: Sure, I can.
3: Now, Clemens, I lay these two guns on the rock. The grip of this one toward you, and the other one toward the place I will be.
5: That's all right. Now, come back down here, Cisco.
3: Take your hands off young say of Bobby, Clemens.
5: Not till you get to the bottom of this gully.
3: I'm almost to the bottom, hombre.
5: So you are, Cisco. And here's Bobby as a prisoner.
1: Hey, don't shove me around.
2: Cisco, look out. Bobby, don't push Bobby at you.
3: Santos, he's going after the guns.
9: Good work, Scott. Get them guns.
3: Out of the way, young señor.
4: Bobby, drop to the ground.
5: Can't get my hands on those guns, Cisco. You'll not open if I can grab your feet in. I'm going to hold feet back, not while I can kick your face in.
9: Keep Cisco busy, Scott. I'll go after those guns.
2: You're not go after nothing, you coyote, you. And you, Bobby, with his head. And you, Bobby, sit on you like this.
4: Look out. Scott broke away.
1: He's got one of those guns.
5: No, Cisco, I've got the gun.
3: And you will not get the chance to use it, hombre.
5: I'm going
3: to
5: blow your head off.
3: Not while I can hold your hand in the air like this.
5: Ain't one, Cisco, but it ain't gonna do you no good. That we shall see. I'm stronger than you are, Cisco. I ain't breaking them nuts for nothing. And when I get my hand down to your face, I'm gonna pull the trigger.
3: You are strong, hombre, but that's strong enough.
2: Twist that maverick's hand, Cisco. Twist the gun on his hand.
5: Quiet, Cisco. Go ahead, drop it, you coyote. That shot missed, but the next one won't.
3: My fist will not miss either.
5: And this, if you get rid of that gun, I'll tear you apart with my bare fist, Cisco. I've heard all the talk from you only that I want to hear. Any maverick that hides behind a child deserves one in the face, one in the body, one in the jaw. There.
1: Golly. I never saw such a fight in my life.
2: Bueno, Cisco. You give that chili what he got coming.
3: He's not half what he deserves. But the law will take care of him and his partner. And they will not escape again.

0: Hey, that's a good dinner you cooked, Signora Flati. Pancho never eat nothing so good like those chicken dumplings.
1: Thank you, Pancho.
0: It's good, it's good.
1: It's a pleasure to cook for a man who eats the way you do.
2: Do not encourage him, senora, or you will have Pancho for a steady boarder.
3: I'd like that. Why don't you and Cisco stay here with us, Pancho?
2: Oh, I'm afraid we cannot do that, Senor Bobby, much as we would like it. I am glad that your opinion of the Cisco kid has changed.
3: I never met you in the first place, Cisco. I connected your name to Scott Clemens' face. I never would have shot you because I was really looking for Scott.
2: Well, you will have to look no longer, Senor Bobby, because Scott Clemens will never bother you again.
0: Yeah, both those bandidos never bother nobody again.
3: When I grow up, I'm going after bandits, just like Cisco and Pancho. That's what my dad would like me to do. Oh, you teach me to shoot, Cisco?
2: When you are old enough, I'll be glad to.
1: Talking about growing up, a growing boy needs his sleep. How about it, Bobby?
0: Young Senor Bobby, like Pancho to tell him the story before he goes to sleep?
3: Boy, I like that swell, Pancho.
0: Bueno, Pancho, Pancho do this.
2: What story are you going to tell, Pancho?
0: Now, let me see, what story Pancho got? Pancho got a story, but he don't hear that. Pancho got the story. Pancho tell the story of the three bears.
3: The three bears?
0: See, the three bears. Once upon a time, there were three bears. Uncle Fernando Bear, and Aunt Mariana Bear, and little Maria Bear. Only little Maria Bear, she not so little. She weighed between 400 pounds.
3: But that's not right, Pancho. It goes, there was a mama bear, a papa bear, and a baby bear.
0: Yeah, that's what Pancho say. And Uncle Fernando Bear say,
4: Aunt Mariana Bear, why did you not cook the goosey's berry pie?
3: No, Pancho.
0: No?
3: It was porridge, and the porridge was too hot.
0: Your porridge was too hot.
3: Uh-huh. So the bears decided to go out for a walk till it got cool.
0: Yeah,
3: very cool. And while they were gone, Goldilocks came along and ate the porridge.
0: She ate the porridge.
3: And then Goldilocks went upstairs and went to bed. Pancho?
1: Bobby, you put Pancho to sleep.
2: I guess Pancho is just a growing boy too, Senora Frosty.

0: Cisco.
1: Hey, Pancho.
0: Pancho, I'd like to go back to Gunlock someday to see that young single Bobby.
1: Oh, we will do that, Pancho. Very soon.
0: Very soon.
1: You and Bobby certainly had a long conversation before we left. Tell me, what did you two talk about?
0: Well, I told you. Pancho said to Bobby, young senor Bobby, how do you like school?
1: And what did Bobby answer when you asked him how he liked school?
0: Pancho asked Bobby, how do you like school? You know what Bobby said to Pancho, Cisco? Do you know what he said?
1: What did he say?
0: Bobby said, I like school when it closed.
2: Oh, Pancho!
3: Oh, Cisco!

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Today's Nescafe goes all the way for flavor with 43 choice beans in every cup.

Listen to what I've got to say. What I want to tell you. Listen. Listen to why I feel this way. Just why I feel this way. Say, do you ever wonder just why I'm never blue? I know you do. Tell me, and do you ever wonder just why I'm so good to you? Well, it's love that makes me treat you the way I do. Baby, you know I'm good to you. There's nothing too good, you know, for a girl when she's true. That's why I'm so good to you. Got you a fur coat for Christmas and a diamond ring. A big packet coupe. Say, I got you most everything. And it's love. Love makes me treat you the way I do. Oh, baby, you know I'm good to you. I say it's love that makes me treat you the way I do, baby. Ain't I good to you, huh? Nah, there's nothing too good for a girl when she's true. Oh, baby. Baby, ain't I good to you? I bought you a little French poodle and I got you a bungalow. Trunk full of clothes and I even give you my dough. You know, when a guy treats a gal like that, he sure must love her. Oh, baby, ain't I good to you?

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0: Ladies and gentlemen, yesterday, February 14th, was St. Valentine's Day. It was also Jack Benny's birthday. So let's go back to yesterday. A lot of people are making preparations for the big event. We'll look in on some of them.
1: The regular meeting of the Beverly Hills Beavers will now come to order. The motion before the club is resolved. The Beavers will give Mr. Jack Benny a surprise birthday party. And for this purpose, we'll withdraw our entire treasury of $1.43.
2: I second the motion, Stevie.
1: Thank you, Joy. But call me Mr. President. No familiarity during meetings. Any questions? What is it, Cliff?
3: Well, I'm a new member of the Beavers, and I'd like to know who Jack Benny is.
2: Are you kidding? Don't you know who Jack Benny is?
3: No, who is he?
2: Who is Jack Benny? He's only the greatest fullback the Yale ever had.
1: Yeah. And he quit football because he was afraid of hurting his hands. And that would stop him from playing the violin.
2: That's right, Cliff. Mr. Benny's one of the world's greatest violinists.
3: Well, if he's the world's greatest violinist, how come I never heard of him?
1: Well, that's because he's so modest. He goes under the name of Yasha Heifetz.
2: He sure is. Why take the baseball uniforms we're wearing? Mr. Benny loaned us the money to get them.
1: Yeah. And my father says that 4% is reasonable.
3: Well, since Mr. Benny's such a nice man, I vote that we give him the birthday party.
1: That makes it unanimous. Now, any other questions?
3: Yes, Mr. President. Are we going to invite any girls to the party?
1: Cliff, since you're a new member, I'll read you part of our bylaws. Bylaws of the Beverly Hills Beavers, Chapter 12, Rule 8, Clause D. If any beaver is ever seen with a member of the opposite sex, this means girls, he will be fined 7 cents, barred from holding office in this club, and will never be allowed to have custody of the club mascot, Blinky, our white mouse.
3: But I thought Blinky died last month.
2: We're still keeping him.
1: Now, let's make out our invitation list. We'll invite all of Mr. Benny's friends.
3: Say, by the way, how old is Mr. Benny?
1: Today he's 39. And that proves how smart he is, too.
3: Why?
1: Well, he was in my uncle's class in school, and my uncle's 55.
2: House, and she'll give us a list of Mr. Benny's friends.
1: All those in favor say aye.
4: Aye.
5: Pauline, have you straightened out the living room?
6: Yes, Miss Livingston. Oh, won't Mr. Benny be surprised when he finds that you're giving him a birthday party?
5: He sure will. Tell me, Pauline, how does my new dress look?
6: Oh, it's lovely, ma'am. Only if I had nice legs like yours, I wouldn't hide him with such a long skirt. Men like pretty legs, you know.
5: Yeah, and I think for years I hid mine behind a counter at the May Company. But, you know, I'm not trying to be glamorous tonight. Phil and Don are married, Dennis is too young for me, and Mr. Benny is too old for me.
6: Oh, well, I'm surprised to hear you say that anyone is too young or too old for you.
5: Why?
6: Well, anything between the Boy Scouts and the Townsend Club is okay with me.
5: Why, Pauline, I didn't know you liked men so much.
6: Oh, I do, ma'am. Why, I like them so much that I... Well, you'd think me silly if I told you what my favorite dream has been for years.
5: No, I won't. Tell me, what is your favorite dream?
6: That I'm a Dixie Cup in the Brooklyn Dodgers locker room.
5: Well, come on, Pauline. There's work to do.
6: Yes, ma'am. Say, would you please tell me one thing, Miss Livingston? Don't you ever go out with Mr. Benny, just the two of you alone?
5: Occasionally. I remember one very warm night last summer when Jack drove me up the top of Mulholland Drive.
6: Gee, how'd you make out?
5: Fine. I sold more good humors than he did. Now, Pauline, you set the table and I'll...
6: Miss Livingston's residence. Just one moment, please. Miss Livingston, it's the baker. He wishes to talk to you.
5: Oh, good. Hello? Yes, I want the cake delivered as early as possible. How many candles? 39. That's right, 39 candles, and arrange them in the shape of a question mark. Okay, goodbye.
6: Say, Miss Livingston, how old is Mr. Benny really?
5: Oh, I'm sorry, I can't tell you. See, Mr. Benny and I have an agreement that saves us both a lot of embarrassment.
6: An agreement?
5: Yes, I never tell anyone his age, and he never tells anyone my salary.
6: If Mr. Benny pays you so little, how can you afford this nice apartment and all your nice clothes and everything?
5: My mother writes for Bob Hope.

0: place, Charles?
1: Yes, ma'am.
0: Did you order the food?
1: Yes. Since you're serving buffet style, I ordered a turkey, a roast beef, and two hams.
0: Well, that takes care of Don Wilson. What about the rest of the people? Oh, Miss Livingston. Well, I better get over the invitation list and start calling. Gee, I've been trying to reach Phil Harris all day, but he's been out. I wonder where he is.
2: Four ball in the side pocket. Watch it, Mel.
3: Okay. Say, Phil, how's about coming over to my place for a poker game tonight?
2: Gee, I'd like to, Mel, but I can't. Six ball in the corner.
3: Hey, why can't you come, Phil?
2: Well, it's Jackson's birthday today, and me and the boys in my band are throwing him a surprise party. Nine ball in the side.
3: Throw the party, Phil.
2: Over at my house. Everybody's going to have a lot of fun. I just filled the pool.
3: It's pretty cold weather for swimming, ain't it?
2: Yeah, but once you dive in, you don't notice it.
3: Oh, the pool heated?
2: No, it's filled with bourbon. 13 ball on the side. You know, yesterday, Frankie, my guitar player slipped into the pool and almost drowned.
3: Hey, did you finally save him?
2: Yeah, we broke his arm running him through the ringer. Seven ball twice across.
3: Something.
2: Yeah, go ahead. What is it, Mel?
3: Well, I hate to bring it up, but I've been out of work for a long time, and I thought maybe you could give me a job.
2: Well, maybe I can. What do you do?
3: I'm a glass blower.
2: Sorry, I got all the musicians I need. Two ball in the corner. Hold it a minute. Kiss off the 12. Yeah. Went just like it had eyes. Well... That finishes the game. I beat you 25-4.
3: Gee, some guys have all the luck. Imagine shooting pool like that and being married to Alice Faye at the same time.
2: Well, so long, Mel. I got to start calling the gang. Yeah, I think I'll call Dennis first.
4: Gee, Mother, why do you want to leave the house just because I'm giving a surprise party for Mr. Benny?
5: That's not the only reason. I've got to drive to Riverside tonight.
4: But can't you drive there some other time?
5: What? And spoil my truckload of oranges? Anyway, I can't understand why you have to give a party for Mr. Benny.
4: Because he's a very nice man.
5: Nice man. What did he ever do for you?
4: What did he ever do for me? Well, once he... I remember when. And not only that. And then there was the time he... Yeah, why am I giving him a party?
5: I think you're wasting your money on that mean old man.
4: Oh, Mother, that isn't fair. Mr. Benny has been like a father to me. Only last week he gave me advice on how to be popular with the girls.
5: Oh, he did, huh?
4: Yeah, he took me aside and said, Dennis, my boy, you're missing a lot. You ought to get a girl and on some moonlight night drive her over to Lover's Lane and put your arms around her and pull her up close to you, put your face close to hers and...
5: Yes, then what did Mr. Benny say?
4: When he got to that part, he fainted.
5: Well, now look, Dennis, let me give you some advice on that.
4: Yes, Mother.
5: Son, as you go through life, you'll meet many girls. And someday you'll meet the one girl you'll want to spend the rest of your life with. And it will probably be when you least expect it.
4: Gee. Say, Mom, how did you first meet Father?
5: We were matched together in the Golden Gloves. He had the sweetest left hook. Well, Dennis, I've got to be running along now. I hope your party turns out nice.
4: Thank you, Mother.
5: Oh, by the way, how old is Mr. Benny today?
4: 39.
5: 39, indeed. Why, I remember seeing him in a vaudeville act with Al Jolson when they introduced the song Sonny Boy.
4: How long ago was that?
5: I don't remember. But Benny was singing and Jolson was climbing up on his knees. So long, son.
4: Goodbye, Mother. Lots of luck with your oranges. Well, I've got everything set for the party. Now I better see if I have everybody's phone number.

0: Well, I've got everybody's phone number but Don Wilson. I'll look that one up.
1: Oh, darling.
2: What is it, Pudgy?
1: I wanted to tell you that the table looks beautiful.
2: Oh, thank you, dear. But I think you better start calling our guests.
1: Well, I will as soon as I finish wrapping this present for Jack.
2: Well, I hope you're giving him an appropriate gift. What's in that package, darling?
1: See if you can guess.
2: A watch?
1: No. I'll give you a hint. They're round and firm and fully packed and free and easy on the draw.
2: Of the what?
1: Draw.
2: A box of Crayolas.
1: No, Pat. Now, listen again, sweetheart. Take last night after dinner. I went into the living room, sat down in my easy chair, struck a match. Now, what did I light?
2: My mother's picture.
1: Yes, and while it was burning, what did I light with that?
2: Oh, darling, don't keep me in suspense. What did you buy Jack Benny for his birthday?
1: But, darling, it's so obvious. Look at these letters on the package. You should be able to figure out what it is. L-S-M-F-T.
2: L-S-M-F-T. Oh, I know. A long silk muffler from Tubby.
1: No. It's a carton of Lucky Strikes. And L-S-M-F-T stands for Lucky Strike means fine tobacco.
2: Oh, well, everybody knows that.
1: Well, then why did you make me tell you?
2: I just love the way your face lights up when you say it.
1: Well, thank you. Now, come on, darling. Let's go through this list and see if I've forgotten anyone.
3: Fine thing. Here it is, my birthday, and I'm all alone. Nobody even thinks of me. Nobody cares. No cards, not even a phone call. Who is it?
4: It's me, boss.
3: Rochester, I don't want to talk to anyone. Leave me alone.
5: Leave me alone.
3: Quiet, Polly. When I want your help, I'll ask for it.
4: Boss, you haven't eaten all day. Do you want me to get...
3: I don't want anything. Just leave me alone.
4: Okay. I wonder what's wrong with him. He's kept himself locked in the den all day. The last time he brooded like this was when his girlfriend, Gladys Zabisco, broke their engagement. Then she sent back the ring and he was happy again. Wonder what's ailing him. Maybe bet on a horse. No, if Mr. Bennett bet on a horse and that horse lost, he'd beat it to death with his bare hands. Just can't figure out what's the matter with him.
3: Rochester, if you don't mind, I'll have my dinner served in bed.
4: What's the matter, boss? Don't you feel good? You've been brooding all day.
3: I haven't been brooding. If I want to lock myself in the den, it's my own business.
4: Wait a minute, boss.
3: Huh?
4: Have you been crying?
3: What makes you think I've been crying?
4: There's a rainbow in your little blue eyes.
3: There is? I mean, who cares? A lot you or anybody else worries about me anyway.
4: You're wrong, Mr. Benny. I worry about you.
3: Oh, you do, eh? Well, Rochester, what day is this?
4: Saturday.
3: Uh-huh. Saturday, February what?
4: The 14th.
3: Doesn't that mean anything to you?
4: Saturday, February the 14th. Oh, my goodness, I forgot to put out the garbage.
3: Not that. Come back here. Now, let's not talk about it anymore. You go in and clean the den. I'm going to the kitchen, have a sandwich and a glass of garbage. I mean milk.
4: Okay. Well, it won't take long to straighten up the den. I'll just put these books away on the shelf.
5: Hello.
4: Well, hello, Polly.
5: Here I am, all alone. Nobody cares.
4: Huh?
5: Nobody cares.
4: What are you talking about?
5: Today's my birthday.
4: Oh, my goodness, how can I be so stupid? I better go in the kitchen and fix things up right away. Excuse me, boss.
3: Rochester.
4: Just a minute, boss.
3: Rochester, what are you doing?
4: I'm putting a candle on a cracker. It's Polly's birthday.
3: Oh, it is, eh? Well, I'm glad to hear it. I'm going to my room. That's where I'm going.
4: Gosh, I can't figure out what's bothering the boss. He's usually so cheerful. And... Hello, Mr. Benny's residence.
2: Rochester, this is Miss Livingston.
4: Oh, hello, Miss Livingston. You'll never guess whose birthday it is today.
2: I know, Rochester, and that's why I called. I want to give a surprise party.
4: A party?
2: Yes. Do you think you can get him out of the house?
4: Him?
2: Certainly.
4: Well, he sure fooled me. He laid an egg this morning.
2: Rochester, what are you talking about?
4: The parrot.
2: Parrot? It isn't the parrot's birthday. It's Mr. Benny's birthday.
4: Oh! So that's why he's been feeling bad all day. He thought everybody forgot about him.
2: Oh, no. When I called the gang, I found out that everybody was giving him a party. So we all decided to come over to Mr. Benny's house and surprise him.
4: Well, bring some food with you. The time lock doesn't open the icebox till 6 in the morning.
2: Well, don't worry. We have food. You just get Mr. Benny out of the house for a little while and don't let him suspect anything.
4: Okay, Miss Livingston, leave it to me. I'll be clever about it.
3: Well, I feel a lot better taking this little walk. But I can't understand Rochester throwing my hat and coat out. And when I went out to get him, he slammed the door. Yeah, I've been walking for about 40 minutes now. I'm kind of tired. I think I'll walk across the street and get on a bus for home. Fine birthday. Hey, look at this theater marquee. Now playing The Horn Blows at Midnight. I guess they're running it again on account of the Academy Awards. I think I'll go and see it again. Pardon me, miss. I see you're showing The Horn Blows at Midnight.
6: That's right.
3: How's business?
6: Look, miss, if this is a holdup, you're wasting your time. We haven't sold a ticket all week.
3: This isn't a holdup, and give me a ticket. Here's the money.
6: Here's a ticket and a knife.
3: A knife?
6: You'll have to cut your way through the brush.
3: Never mind. Just give me the ticket so I can go in, will you?
2: Rochester, we've been here for 4 hours now. If Mr. Benny only went out for a walk, why isn't he back?
4: I don't know, Miss Livingston.
1: Well, I can't wait any longer. Bring on the food.
0: Yeah, let's eat.
2: Hey, wait a minute, kid. Since this is Jack's birthday party, I propose that we all give a toast.
0: All of us?
1: Yeah, we'll each take a line. Go ahead, Rochester. You start.
4: Okay. To our boss, Mr. Benny.
2: This toast we do make.
0: While we stand here talking, Don's eating the cake.
2: Well, I waited long enough. I've got to go home.
1: Me too.
2: I wondered what happened to Jack.
1: I beg your pardon, mister.
3: Huh?
1: I'm the manager of this theater. We've shown you The Horn Blows at Midnight 3 times. Now, will you please go home so we can close up?
3: Okay. By the way, mister, the girl at the box office told me you haven't sold a ticket all week.
1: That's quite true.
3: Well, if that's true, how come there's someone sitting in almost every seat in this theater?
1: We rent it out as a storage room to a mortuary.
3: A mortuary? You mean all the people in those seats are... That's amazing.
1: I'll say it's amazing. Yesterday, right in the middle of the picture, 3 of them got up and walked out.
3: See, I wondered why the guy at the door didn't tear my ticket. Well, I better go on home. Gee, all the lights are out in the house. Rochester must be asleep. Now, let's see. Where's my key? Here's the key to my safety deposit box. Here's the key to my car. Key to my garage. Key to my vault. Whoops, I dropped it. Here's the key to the front door. Here it is. Coming home to a cold, dark house. What a birthday this was.
7: Fine, loyal gig I got.
3: I got a good notion to fire every one of them. If I had any talent, I would.
7: Yeah, I'm tired.
3: Well, I might as well go to bed. Now, who can that be at this time of night? Hello?
8: Hello, is this Jack Benny?
3: Yes.
8: This is Western Union. We have a singing telegram for you from your sister in Chicago.
3: Oh, a singing telegram from my sister, eh? That's nice. Go ahead. Let me hear it.
8: Happy birthday to you. Happy birthday.
9: birthday to

0: birthday.
1: I have to go to bed.
0: Happy birthday to you.
1: Well, thank you very much. That was swell. Thanks. Look, I've got to go to...
2: Happy birthday to you.
3: Happy birthday.

0: awfully sweet of you.
1: Thanks, man.
0: Well, thank you. Thank you very much.
2: Now, I... You're welcome. Yes, you're welcome very well.
0: Look.
3: Happy birthday to you. Happy birthday to
0: look,
3: you.
0: Fellas, I'm falling asleep. It's 2 o'clock in the morning.

0: Sea God.
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6: It's 9 a.m. Sunday morning. Hope I have a good show this afternoon. Oh, good morning, Rochester.
7: Good morning, boss. Feeling a little more cheerful today?
6: Yeah, I feel fine.
7: You should have come home earlier last night.
6: Why?
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6: What? A surprise party for me? My whole gang? Mary? You mean Mary, Phil, Don, and Dennis? Gee, they didn't forget me.
7: Why, boss, that rainbow's coming back in your little blue eye.
8: Well, I can't help it. 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Good night, folks.
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0: Cleaver, cigar. Good evening, ladies and gentlemen of the sweet-scented cigar-smoking society. This is Arthur Godfrey down in Washington, D.C. 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

0: your enjoyment, here is the Phil Harris Alice Faye Show, transcribed, written by Jack Douglas and Marvin Fisher, with Elliot Lewis, Walter Tetley, Janine Roos, Ann Whitfield, the orchestra under the direction of Skip Martin, and yours truly, Bill Forman. 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And now the stars of the RCA Victor program, Alice Faye and Phil Harris. Ladies and gentlemen, as a poet once brought to our attention, spring is the time when a young man's fancy lightly turns to thoughts of love. Of course, this not only applies to young men, it also applies to young sparrows, young frogs, young cats, and even to a 180-pound St. Bernard like Phil Harris's dog, Herman. It was just about a year ago that Phil noticed Herman's strange actions. Phil and Alice were in the living room, and they were talking about...
1: You know something I can't figure out? What's the matter with that dog, honey? He's usually so full of pep and energy. But just look at him now. He's lying there on the floor in a heap. He just doesn't seem to be interested in anything. 180 pounds, and it's all sad.
2: Well, I'm glad to see him quiet for a change. I love him, but he's such a clumsy ox. Every time you talk to him, he swings that tail like a baseball bat and breaks something.
1: No, Alice. Look, I've been training Herman. I cured him of that. Look, I'll show you.
2: Now, don't, Phil, don't. If he wags that tail, he'll wreck something else.
1: Honey, I told you I've cured him. Herman! See there? Now, watch this, honey. Hey, aren't you a good boy now, Herman? Aren't you a good boy? Well, aren't you, Herman?

0: know, the room looks much better with that wall out, honey.
1: Bill, when is all this destruction going to stop? That dog has wagged the legs off of every piece of furniture we've got. Look at that coffee table.
0: What's wrong with it?
1: It used to be a grand piano.
0: Okay, so the Steinway is on the floor. Don't bother me with infinitesimal trivialities. I don't know what that means. I heard it on the McCarthy investigation. Alice, I'm worried about Herman.
1: Oh, honey, if you ask me, I don't think there's anything wrong with that St. Bernard. Did you ever stop to think that it's springtime and Herman might just be in love?
0: Love? Love? Oh, yeah, that's that Tony Curtis stuff, yeah. Yeah, hey, you might have an idea there, Alice. You know something? I was thinking about taking him down to the vet and having old Doc Hudson take a look.
2: Hi, Alice. Hi, Curly.
0: Oh, hello,
1: Ellie.
0: Hi, Ellie.
2: May I ask what Audrey Hepburn and Slapsy Maxie Rosenblum were talking about this morning?
0: Well, Elliot, have we got a big surprise for you. Listen, you know, Audrey and I thought that that Herman was sick, but we just found out what's wrong with him. He's got spring fever. How do you like that? Herman is only 3 years old, and he wants to meet a girl.
2: Well, what's so unusual about that, Curly? How long have you been noticing girls?
0: Oh, I don't know how long they've been around.
2: You know something? If you only asked me, I could have told you that your dog was, well, shall we say, desirous of cultivating the acquaintance of an eligible member of the opposite sex.
0: How'd you know?
2: I surprised him one day. He had a magazine and he was clipping out the Arthur Murray coupon.
1: Oh, Elliot, that's silly.
2: It is not. He's taking up a dance called the Cocker Spaniel Crawl. It's a very interesting dance. Starts with a slow twitch, builds into a double twitch till you can't stand it anymore. Then you go nuts, wriggle around like crazy, and howl at the moon. People can do it, too, if they got enough fleas. That was pretty funny, wasn't it, Curly? Huh?
0: No. No, it was not funny.
2: Well, give me the $5 funeral and I'll walk to the cemetery.
1: Well, I'll leave you two masterminds to work out Herman's destiny. Be in the kitchen if you want me.
0: Yeah, see you later, honey. You know something, Elliot?
2: What's that?
0: I can't really blame Herman for wanting to get married, too. You know, when I was a bachelor, I wasn't really happy.
2: No?
0: Nah. Monday night, I'd have a date with a beautiful blonde. Tuesday, a gorgeous brunette. Wednesday, a luscious redhead. Thursday, a blonde. Friday, a brunette. Saturday, a redhead. Sunday, a blonde. Monday, a brunette.
2: Golly, Curly. How'd you ever meet so many girls?
0: Well, it was on account of the place where I was living. One night, I sneaked out front to the big YMCA sign and changed one of the letters. That's a pretty good joke if you're young and have time to figure it out. On second thought, if you're young, you don't have to figure it out.
2: You know, Curly, you really ought to do something about getting Herman introduced to some social set where he might meet some other dogs, among whom might be a prospective wife.
0: Yeah, that's a good idea, because I guess I do owe it to Herman. He's never asked for
3: anybody
0: anything.
3: Home? I brung the dog food. Well, hi, Mr. Lewis. Hello, Mr. Harris.
0: Oh, hi, Julius. Look, I'm sorry I made you make the trip over here. Herman hasn't been eating for 2 days.
3: You talking about two-ton Herman here? The glutton?
0: All right, easy, kid. That's my dog you're talking about. It just happens that right now, Herman isn't hungry.
3: Well, that big monster shouldn't be hungry.
2: What do you mean?
3: Well, you know how he always runs out in the street and chases jaguars?
0: Yeah?
3: Well, yesterday he caught one.

0: He did?
1: Yeah, I saw him out in the front yard, hiccuping hubcaps.
0: Wait.
2: Gee, I wonder what happened to the driver of the Jaguar.
1: Oh, yeah, he coughed up a velvet beret, too.
3: What an awful way for Mickey Rooney to go.
1: Well, Mr. Harris, if you think that big overgrown mutt is sick or something, why don't you carry him over to a doctor? You could easily get him there in 2 trips.
3: Very funny, Julius. Very funny.
2: There's nothing wrong with Hermit physically, Julius. It's just that he's a victim of loneliness.
1: Ah, yes. How well I know the melancholy of loneliness. Loneliness, the dark spider who sits in a web and spins the skeins of futility around all of us.
3: Kid.
1: Loneliness.
3: Kid, Olivia de Havilland.
2: No, no, go ahead, Julius. I'll give you a little appropriate music on my kazoo.
1: Thank you, Professor. How well I know the pangs of solitude and loneliness.
3: Look, fellas.
1: Little as the wild know the loneliness I feel. I do not regret the beautiful women I have loved and lost. There was soft-spoken Diane. Then there was lovely, sorrowful Laura.
3: Come on, let's quit off. Look, can't you see what you guys are doing? You're getting Herman all upset. Sorry, buddy. It's all right.
1: Mr. Harris, you know what I think that dog needs? A good psychiatrist.
3: Psychiatrist, why don't you stop? This St. Bernard is as intelligent as I am.
2: Better back out and go in again, Curly. Look, why don't we face it? Herman is a normal, healthy dog. Outside, the buds are bursting into bloom. Love is in the air. Even the potato bugs are mashing it up. Curly? Herman needs a wife.
1: In that case, Mr. Harris, I am in a position to be of great assistance. I have a customer on my grocery route, Mrs. J. Peabody, who owns a beautiful girl, St. Bernard.
3: Beautiful girl, St. Bernard? Did you hear that, Herman?
4: No.
3: Thank goodness he didn't break anything this time. Now you've gone and done it. Now you've
2: done it. Curly only turned over the goldfish bowl and spilled the water on the rug. It's only water on the... Hey, Curly. So this is where you've been hiding the Kentucky orange juice.
3: Yeah, and it has its problems. If I don't cover the bowl at night, the goldfish sing louder than the canary.
1: Well, Mr. Harris, if you want your dog Hyman to meet Mrs. Peabody's dog Genevieve, the address is 705 Park Plaza Drive in Bel Air.
3: Hey, Herman, how would you like to go with me and meet a good-looking St. Bernard by the name of Genevieve? Herman, no! I'm supposed to put the leash on you. Come on, Elliot, let's go.
2: All right.
5: Keep it gay, keep it light, keep it...

0: Yeah, okay, Herman. This is the place right here.
1: Hey, gee, Curly, I didn't expect 705 Park Plaza Drive to be a mansion like this.
0: Yeah, man, this Peabody dame must be filthy with loot. Look, she's got a swimming pool shaped like Liberace.
1: Oh, yeah.
2: How do you do?
0: Hi, I'm Phil Harris.
2: Yes, I know. You're the two gentlemen who are to be interviewed by Mrs. Peabody in regard to eligibility of your St. Bernard as a possible fiance for her dear Genevieve.
0: Well, yes, I guess you could put it that way. By the way, this is Herman, my St. Bernard, right here.
2: My word. He's a large brute, isn't he? Just take the first door to the left. That's the library. Mrs. Peabody will meet you there.
0: Okay, thanks. You wait out here on the porch, Herman.
1: Oh, boy. Hey, what a library, huh?
0: Yeah.
1: I haven't seen so many books since they looked up your record at the parole board.
0: Yeah. It's pretty bad. Now, look, Elliot.
1: Sir?
0: When Mrs. Peabody gets here, I want you to at least...
3: Well, how do you do? I'm Mrs. Peabody.
0: How do you do? I'm Mr. Harris, and this is Mr. Lewis.
3: How good to meet two fellow dog lovers. I hope you appreciate them as much as I do. I always try to spread the word that a dog is man's best companion, man's faithful friend. A dog can give you love, affection, devotion. If a man has a good dog, that's all he'll ever need.
0: Wait till DiMaggio hears about this. Say, we were looking at all of your beautiful trophies and pictures around the room here. It sure seems like you're quite a sportswoman, Miss Peabody.
3: Oh, yes. I have pictures taken with all my little four-legged friends. You see, I have greyhounds, Afghans, chows, poodles, collies, and here, gentlemen, is a picture of me taken with my two hunting dogs.
0: Yes, I see.
1: Which one's her, Curly?
0: The one with the bird in her mouth. Mrs. Peabody, now about my dog, Herman, I suppose you'll want to know all about him. And...
3: Yes, but first, Mr. Harris, I'd like to know a little bit about your background. You see, I'm a charter member of the Wilshire Country Club, the Bel Air Golf Club, the Mayfair, Meadowbrook and Kensington Riding Clubs, the Palm Springs Thunderbird Golf and Country Club, and the Balboa Yacht Club. Now, would you mind giving me a list of the social organizations you belong to?
0: Well,
1: I'll go put a couple more nickels in the parking meter.
0: Wait! Will you look, Mrs. Peabody, remember that Herman's not even asking for a dowry from Genevieve.
3: I appreciate that, Mr. Harris, but Genevieve is no ordinary St. Bernard. Listen to her pedigree. She's from Shropshire Lad by Snowcrest out of Duchess Helga III. Now, what about Herman's background?
0: Oh, he's from Rheingold King out of Big Foam by What'll You Have?
3: Well, I'll look it up later in the kennel guide. I'm sure Herman's all you say he is.
0: Well, that'll be wonderful, Miss Peabody. I'll leave Herman's suitcase right here. It contains his toothbrush and, I put a box of chocolate-covered liverwurst to help them get acquainted.
4: Somebody's at the door.
0: Yeah, I heard it. Herman! Herman, I just left you not 5 minutes ago at Mrs. Peabody's. What are you coming back here for? And where's your suitcase?
2: It's right here, sir. Mrs. Peabody said to inform you that she couldn't get Herman to look at even a picture of Genevieve.
0: Really?
2: Yes. When Mrs. Peabody tried to introduce Herman to his prospective bride, he fainted 3 times. Good day, sir.
0: Alice, did you hear what he said about Herman? I'm ashamed of him.
4: Oh, Phil.
0: He was just introduced to Genevieve and he fainted 3 times.
4: What about it? When you were introduced to me, you fainted 5.
3: 5 times.
0: I fainted 4 times. The other time I leaned on a wall that wasn't there. I was excited. I had on my dark glasses, and I thought you were Gloria Swanson.
4: Well, Phil, don't give Herman a bad time just because he's slightly naive.
0: Look, Alice, would you mind stepping out of the room for a few minutes? I'm sure that I know how to handle this situation.
4: All right.
0: Would you,
4: okay,
0: please? Herman, I think you'd better sit down for this. Let's see now. I want to put this just right, Herman. Look, there are two kinds of people in the world, boys and girls. Do you understand, Herman? Good, good. Now, this is true of all Mother Nature's creatures, Herman. You see, there are boy and girl animals, boy and girl fishes, and even boy and girl flowers. Now let's take the flowers, for example. Let's say there's one called Danny Daisy. Now, he thinks all the flowers are Danny Daisies until he looks over one day and sees Dorothy Daisy. Well, right there and then, he flips his petals. You see, he's never seen anything like Dorothy Daisy before. She's lovely. She's gorgeous. She's beautiful. She uses Vigoro. You see, the point I'm making, Herman, is, well, you might find Genevieve just as attractive. You might like Genevieve just as well. So look, Herman, I'm going to send you back to Mrs. Peabody and give you one more chance. And believe me, Herman, you'll thank me. You'll never regret me.
5: Now, ladies and gentlemen, we ask your indulgence while several months pass by. And at last, the big day dawns, the day of the blessed event. We take you now to the waiting room of the maternity ward of the Encino Cat and Dog Hospital.
1: Curly, we've been pacing up and down here for 5 or 6 hours. I'm getting tired.
0: Well, I'm worried about Genevieve.
1: I'm worried, too.
4: I'm worried, too.
0: Oh, shut up. You're only the father. You better save some of that energy. Do you realize what being a father entails? Okay, then just keep quiet a minute and I'll tell you. Herman, as you travel down life's highway, remember this. It's not the man that you are outside. It's the man that's underneath.
6: And the man worthwhile is the man who can smile with friendly credit tea.
0: That's pretty good, huh? Oh, hello, Dad.
6: I came right over as soon as I heard the news.
0: Well, that's very nice of you, Dad. Glad to have you.
6: That's all right. You know, being here in this hospital reminds me so much of the time when you were born, son.
0: Dad, how can you say a thing like that? This is a dog hospital.
6: No, son, don't be a snob. My, you are such a cute baby. You've seen that big picture your mother has of you, the one over the mantelpiece?
0: Oh, wait a minute, Dad. No, that's not my baby picture. That's a picture of Mount Shasta.
6: No, that's you. You're under there somewhere. Your mother used to use an awful lot of talcum powder.
4: But, Dad, didn't you tell me that Phil was born while you and his mother were still on the road?
6: That's right, Alice. We were with a traveling carnival. You know, I don't think people in show business should have children like that.
1: What do you mean, Mr. Harris?
6: Well, my wife and I used to travel from town to town in our little automobile. And we didn't know the first thing about taking care of a baby. We didn't know how to mix the baby's formula. We didn't know how to give him his bath. We didn't know how to warm his bottle.
0: Well, what about...
6: Oh, the automobile club was wonderful, son. They used to change you and the front tire at the same time.
0: Yes, Dad. Hey, wait a minute. What happened to Herman? Where'd he go?
1: I think he wanted to be near Genevieve. He went through that door quite a while ago.
0: He did? Well, then I'd better go out there and see what's happening. I can't stand this suspense any longer.
4: You know, Elliot, Genevieve is such a beautiful dog. And Herman is handsome, even if he is dumb. Those puppies ought to be beautiful.
1: Oh, yeah. If I had a place big enough, I'd like to
0: have
1: one.
0: Well, it's happened, folks. It's happened. Let pandemonium reign. Let the joy ring out. It's a great day for singing a song.
4: For heaven's sakes, Bill, what? What happened?
0: What happened? We've got 10 gorgeous St. Bernard puppies, and Genevieve is in there passing out cigars.
1: Genevieve is passing out cigars?
0: Yeah, Herman may be dumb, but he can sure keep a secret. Well, don't stand there, Clyde. Run out and buy Herman a silk nightgown.

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1: How do you like that, Alice? After thinking that Herman's name was Herman for all that time, and then we find out that his real name is really Henrietta.
2: Yes. Weren't you surprised? Did you ever suspect it?
1: No, I didn't, but I really should have been suspicious because, come to think of it, he was the only dog on our block who chased cars with one hand on his hip. Good night, folks.
2: Good night, everybody.
0: Included in this program transcribed were Gloria Gordon, Vance Colvig, Dick LeGrand, and Bill Johnstone. Part of Julius was played by Walter Tetley. Do you know this music? It's Pomp and Circumstance. Listen. That beautiful, familiar music is from Arthur Fiedler's 25th anniversary album, issued by RCA Victor. 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Arthur Fiedler's 25th anniversary album by RCA Victor. This has been an NBC Radio Network presentation.

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3: This is the BBC. That's what it means. Mr. Sellers is really trying to sabotage the highly esteemed Goon Show. Wales! Glorious Wales! I love Wales, but you rarely see them in the fish shop these days, do you? But, who is it? Mr. Greenslade, button up your kilt. And tell the waiting lassies what's the play.
4: Certainly. Ladies and gentlemen, that's your it, please.
3: Can I stop that?
5: Yes, sir. Which way did it go?
3: I think we should know that. I say, look up. Remember, this is the highly esteemed Goon Show.

that may be good enough for other talking wireless showers, but not for us. And therefore, let us now hear the usual ovation that greets the Goon Show! Thank you. Pull up a sock and sit down. Once I unfold the story of the booted gorilla,

0: One. Africa, the well-known piece of land. There in the tree forest where civilization has not touched, there as darkness falls, all one can hear is...
1: That's all it needs.
2: Deep in the forest, a safari slowly wands its way through the dense jungle.
1: Seagull, the heat. Yes, the heat. Get it hot. Yes, it. It must be the heat.
3: Of course, the heat.
1: It's the hottest heat we've ever had.
3: Yes.
1: These jungle roads. What a little dusty.
4: We can't get it cleaner.
3: Must be the heat.
1: The heat, yes. Oh, it's a bit of a fag.
3: What is?
1: Half a cigarette.
3: The heat.
0: Look. Here.
3: The gun bearer pointed a quivering saxophone at the footprints of a gorilla. Suddenly, behind a bush, they had stopped.
1: Well, most of us stop behind a bush sometime now.
3: Yes, but this is different.
1: Impossible. It must be the heat.
3: Look, Peter, look. Here the gorilla's footprints stop. And then they start again as footprints.
1: Boots? A gorilla wearing boots? Well, if this is true, the animal is worth a fortune. A circus will give us the earth for it, even the water.
3: Then let's catch it.
1: We will catch it, even if I have to fight it single-handed.
3: Drag blood, look, I admire your guts.
1: Why are they showing?
3: Only when the sun's behind you.
1: Must be the heat. 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First, Sigun, take a letter. To Bwana, grip pipes in care of the London Gorilla Collector Society, Park Lane, Wapping. Yes, Nora, I have...
5: Come in.
3: Hello. Have you ever had a mad, uncontrollable impulse?
5: You silly, twisted boy. You're... Now, give me that axe. Now, pull up a sock and sit down.
3: Thank you. Is this the Gorilla Collector's Society?
5: Yes. Your cage is waiting.
3: I'm not a gorilla. I'm Bwana Seagun.
5: This takes a bit of swallowing. Perhaps he's mad.
3: Little does he know I'm as sane as the next fellow.
6: Little does he know that I'm the next fellow.
3: Ragged goon.
5: Sigun, this is Bwana Eccles, the famous specimen.
3: Specimen of what?
5: We're not quite sure yet.
3: What's he walking around in bare feet for?
5: Poor fellow was born like it, you know.
3: How terribly terrible. It must be the heat.
5: Yes, the heat.
3: No! None of business.
5: Yes.
3: I have heard a message from Bloodlock in the heart of Africa.
5: Oh, let's have it.
3: Right.
1: Jove, yes, this.
5: Signed yours truly, P.S.
3: What beautiful handwriting. So then, you give us a plan to catch this booted gorilla.
5: Yes, pull up a sock and sit down.
7: Listeners, does it strike you as at all significant that in a story that concerns a gorilla that wears boots, Eccles is barefooted? Could it be that these clues will bear feet? Think it over while we hear from the booted mouth organist, Bwana Max Deldre.

0: not for biz.
1: Ew.
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2: What for?
0: Dear little Cymric man. 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Eventually the soles will wear out and he's bound to look for a boot repairer. Get it?
3: Ying Tong in live hell!
2: Good!
3: Wait! Who's going to serve behind the counter? That gorilla will be ferocious.
0: Now, who do I know who's a mug?
3: Well, I better go upstairs and back.
0: Splendid, splendid. 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
3: Ying Tong in live hell!
2: Good!
3: I scoured the country for a suitable shop. Then finally I found one the right size in a little village in the city of East Coker.
4: I sit and I cobble from the break of day. Cobble all night and
3: good morning, sir.
4: All day. Cobble and cobble and I cobble away. The cobbler gay am I.
5: Good morning. I'm a cobbler, you know.
3: Really? I could have sworn you were a Nubian chicken sexer.
5: There is a resemblance, I must agree.
4: A cobbler gay am I. A cobbler...
3: Does this wrinkled old cobbler know what he's talking about?
5: Yes, he knows what he's talking about.
3: Good, then I'll talk to him.
5: Splendid idea.
3: Pardon me, sir.
5: Yes, sir. You see, he answered you.
3: So he did. Thank you. Sir, we will find out time says his shop is for sale.
5: Oh, yes, yes. The proprietor put that up.
3: Could I speak to him, please?
5: Certainly, I'll just...
3: Wait, wait. Before you get him, how much is he asking?
5: Well, I...
3: Come on, now.
5: Well,
3: here's a fiver. Tell us, how much is he asking?
5: 50 pounds.
3: Is that all? I was going to offer him 500. I've saved myself 450 pounds. Well, go and get him.
5: I am him.
3: What?
5: The price, 500 pounds.
3: I say, look here. Excuse me.
6: Henry, there's no paper. No.
5: Minnie, this man wants to buy the shop.
6: Well, they're asking 50 pounds for it, Henry, and we'll get it. At least we got for it.
5: Yes, I'll try and knock him down.
6: Here's the hammer.
5: Sir, 500 pounds is too much.
3: Well, 450 pounds, then.
5: No.
3: I've got a 200 pounds.
6: No, buddy. You have to drop more. Don't be like that top customer, buddy.
5: Yes, buddy.
6: Says me, buddy.
3: Says you, buddy.
6: Yes, buddy.
3: Very well, 100 pounds.
5: No, buddy. Our price is 50 pounds. You pay it or we don't sell. Take your pick.
3: All right, 50 pounds.
5: Done.
6: Bravo.
3: Gad, you Americans drive a hard bargain.
5: We're not Americans.
3: No? Those elastic studded boots have me completely fooled.
6: Well, we like the modern style, buddy, you know.
3: I'm sure you do, buddy.
5: Crazy, buddy, crazy.
3: Yes, crazy, yes. Well, there's your 50 pounds.
5: Oh, look, Minnie, it's all in money.
3: Yes, sir, I want you out of here by tomorrow.
5: You want us to get out?
3: Of course.
5: But we go with the shop. We're included in the price.
3: Dear listeners, I realize that Mr. Clun and Miss Bannister were the very people to serve behind the counter when we erected the shop in Africa. Very well, you shall come with me.
7: On the outskirts of the gorilla forest, Bloodnock awaits the return of Seagull. It's a humid night, and he lays sweating on his chapoy.
5: Oh, this heat. Where's my lime juice? Blast those mosquitoes! What a nasty place to be bitten. I shall never sleep on my stomach again. Pour me about a peg and about a mallet.
8: I do that. Three winds, sir.
5: Yes. Ellington, play us a Magyar melody on your electric elephant tusk and lurgy to that.
8: Yeah, well.
9: Mr. Sandman, bring me a dream.

0: when?
1: Thunder! Ahoy there!
0: Seagull, you're back at last, lad.
1: Yes.
0: You have the collapsible boots up
1: and two collapsible attendants. Mr. Crumb and a lady.
0: A lady? Sud me nurdlers. Lay out me clean ducks and me dirty chickens.
1: Major, may I introduce Miss Denisa?
0: Oh, what magical spot do you hail from?
1: Dunkevelloch docks, why?
0: I was asking a lady of you, naughty man. Now, my dear lady, how delightful to have a member of the opposite sex out here. Oh, what a delightful, ravishing creature you are. Do you really mean that?
2: Yeah.
0: Wait.
2: What?
0: Is it?
2: Yes.
0: Can it be?
2: Is it?
0: Yes, it is. Minnie Bannister, the darling of Roper's Light Horse.
2: Yes.
0: And voted Miss Ball Curry of 1901.
2: Dennis. the vapors. Dear.
0: I will remember.
2: It's dashing Dennis of the Calcutta New Followers.
0: Oh.
2: Oh, me. Back from the dead.
0: Are you? How long are you staying? Remember that locket of hair you gave me?
2: You still wear it?
0: Yes, it covers the bald spot on me nuts.
2: Dennis.
0: Oh, Minnie, my dear lady.
2: Dennis.
0: Oh, remember that last dance we had at the governor's ball in Concord?
2: Oh, yes. That was the night they played. Our song.
0: Our song. Let us sing it again together.
3: You know, I don't know how we get away with it.
1: Plans were laid for the trapping of the gorilla. Special scout-hearted scouts were sent ahead to track it down.
4: Do you know something? Oh, I got a study in me. But I tell you something. I do not like this stout-hearted scout part. In the dreaded jungle wearing only short trousers, harm can come to a growing lad. Sphinx. This is not the usual blue bottle engine. Sphinx again. I must speak to the writer about getting a sucking.
5: You can any slander that the boot of gorilla?
4: No, and I did not warn you.
5: Oh, it's a good job I ain't wearing boots, or sure enough I'd be in that cage by now.
4: I should have stayed at home by the fire with Ruffio.
5: Oh, who's Ruffio?
4: That's my pussycat.
5: Oh, what do you know? You've got a pussycat?
4: Yes, I have got a pussycat.
5: Well, I ain't got a pussycat, but I got a bunny rabbit.
4: Oh, I have not got a bunny rabbit.
5: I got one.
4: You got a bunny rabbit?
5: Yeah. You got one?
4: Yeah, I got a pussy cat.
5: Well, I never knew that.
4: Yes, it's Ruffle.
5: Who's that?
4: My pussy cat. What have you got?
5: I got a bunny rabbit. Have you?
4: Yeah, I got a pussy cat.
5: What's his name?
4: Ruffle.
5: Who's that?
4: My pussy cat.
5: I got a bunny rabbit.
6: Just in case some stupid people didn't understand that conversation, it was briefly that Bluebottle had a bunny rabbit and Eccles had a pussycat called Ruffles.
7: I suppose the BBC do know what they're doing.
6: Of course they do. And so to the final dramatic scene, the night that the trap for the booted gorilla is laid.
1: Yes. In a clearing, we erected the boot repair shop. Inside were Mr. Crumb and Miss Bannister. At midnight, the rest of us climbed up to our observation post in the trees around the boot shop. We were linked by wooden field telephone. Hello?
8: Mr. Deacon, the lights are fused in the shop.
1: I'll have them fixed.
8: Yes, So, tell me, what is this customer we're expecting? What does he look like?
9: Well, he'll be wearing a hairy coat. Okay?
8: Okay.
9: Eccles?
3: No, no. Go to the lamp store and take Mr. Crumb 3 2-watt bulbs.
9: No, the phone blood not.
8: I heard you buzz, Rickettine. I heard you buzz me.
9: Well, buzz off. I don't want you.
8: Do not be cruel to Blue Buttercins. I'm doing a man's hero's job. Makes sledge with iron protruding jaw like Anthony Steele, but stops at sea caller.
9: Well, any signs of the gorilla?
8: No, it's very dark. But me and Eccles are still watching.
9: But Eccles is here.
8: There?
9: Yes.
8: And who's it sitting on the branch next to me?
9: Quick, everyone to the rescue! Here we are. Blue Bottle, you up there?
8: I'm stopping by the city gorilla. He has pulled off my boots, disclosing the ancient secrets of the dirty big house in my soul.
9: Jump, lad, I'll catch you. The ground will break your fall.
3: Gotcha. Good lad. Now, I'll brush you down and...
8: Okay. Promise you won't drop me.
9: Of course not. Just wait till I brush Blue Bottle.
3: Blue Bottle was up the tree with a gorilla. I just caught something that jumped in the tree. Blue Bottle's still up the tree. So the person I'm brushing down...
8: You haven't swung you. You let me slug to the ground. Points a dirty big lump on crust. Picks up Lucy. You're not my captain.
0: Coming, lads. All's well. Oh, the blood knot will soon fix that naughty thing.
6: Chapter 11.
0: Hello?
8: Mr. Deegan, I'm speaking from the shop. The gentleman with the hairy coat is here.
9: Look, he's got the gorilla in the shop. Mr. Crown?
8: Yes?
9: Keep him there.
8: Oh, I think he wants to stay.
9: Why?
8: He's standing on my head.
9: See anything through the window?
0: No, the shop's in complete darkness. Must be the heat.
5: Oh, I just bought them light bulbs for the shop.
3: Oh.
5: Yeah.
9: Well, you'd better go inside and put them in, hadn't you?
5: Okay, yeah.
2: I say, Captain, you won't have a rotten swan, Captain, sending him in there with that gorilla alone.
9: Well, you go in with him then.
2: I can't.
9: Why not?
2: I'm a rotten swan too.
9: He's gone in.
0: Do you think they're fighting in there? I think they stopped.
9: Let's go in. You keep me covered with that blank check.
0: Yes.
9: Good heavens, look. Look. The gorilla bound for the mouth. Who did this?
2: I gave him the old one too, buddy. Yes.
9: Did you? But where's Eccles?
2: The tribe ran out after Mr. Crumb.
9: Wait. This is the gorilla. This one's got bare feet. Look. There's the booty gorilla chasing Mr. Crumb.
0: Then who's this poor idiot lying cussed up on the floor?
5: Guess who?
0: Last order, please.
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2: Another cup of Maxwell House coffee, George?
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2: You know, Maxwell House is always good to the last. 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

0: with yours truly, Bill Goodwin, the music of Meredith Wilson and his orchestra, our happy postman, and our special guest, Jack Carson. 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
1: Coming. Good morning, Mrs. Burns. Here's your mail.
2: Thank you, Mr. Postman.
1: This is Halloween. Are you going around and knock on doors and frighten people?
2: Oh, no, I haven't time for that. I'm going to make my husband George a movie star.
1: I see. That way you can frighten a much larger audience.
2: No, you don't understand, Mr. Postman. George is going to replace Clark Gable as the lead in the Hucksters.
1: Are you still trying to prod your poor husband into that picture?
2: Well, I certainly am. You see, the Hucksters is supposed to give you the lowdown on radio. Isn't George the perfect choice?
1: Yes. I guess he's about as lowdown on radio as you can.
2: Well, it might interest you to know that I asked 1,000 people if they preferred Clark Gable or George Burns, and it came out even. Only 500 said they wanted Gable.
1: Really?
2: Yes. The other 500 said, who's George Burns?
1: I still think you should forget it.
2: Oh, not when I know I'm right. You just wait. Someday I'll say to you, Mr. Postman, George Burns has replaced Clark Gable.
1: And on that same day, a red-skinned gentleman with horns and a tail will say to me, Mr. Postman, it's frozen over. Besides, Mrs. Burns, your husband refuses to make the picture.
2: Oh, don't worry. I haven't even started to work on him yet. There's one way a wife can make her husband do anything. Flatter him.
1: Yes, my wife does that.
2: She flatters you?
1: Oh, flatters. I thought you said flattens.
3: I can't recall who said it. I know I never read it. I only know they tell me that love is red.
2: Comes a little genius down to breakfast. You run along, Mr. Postman. I'll start the flattery.
1: Well, goodbye, Mrs. Burns. Remember, keep smiling.
3: And with a

0: beautiful voice. And no wonder. It comes out of such a beautiful container.
1: That's me, huh?
0: Yes. Sit down to breakfast, dear.
1: Okay. Pass me the toast.
0: Here. Oh, George, you're so strong. You just rip that toast apart with your bare hands.
1: Yeah, I usually wear gloves.
0: Oh, I love to watch you eat. You have the rhythm and coordination of a great athlete.
1: I have, huh?
0: Oh, yes. You put egg in your mouth with one hand while you wipe it off your tie with the other.
1: Must be a pleasure to watch.
0: Oh, you are, darling. Being married to you is a perpetual joy. With you in the house, no sorrow, no sadness can touch me. I can always look at your little face and laugh.
1: Thanks, kid.
0: I love you so much that you make my whole life a poem.
1: I do?
0: How true. The poetry just comes rolling out.
1: Oh, fine.
0: You're divine.
1: That's enough.
0: You're the stuff.
1: Oh, no.
0: My goodness. We do love each other, don't we?
1: Well, sure.
0: And people who love each other should do things for each other, shouldn't they?
1: Right.
0: George.
1: No, I won't replace Gable in the hustlers.
0: Oh, you knew what I was leading up to, huh?
1: All along.
0: Well, you pick the most inconvenient times to be intelligent.
1: Lacey, I'm sick and tired of that crazy idea of yours. Now, once and for all, let it drop.
0: But, George, the lead in a picture about radio is just meant for you. You're radio's glamour boy.
1: Oh, honey, don't call me radio's glamour boy, even though it's true. It's embarrassing.
0: Oh, people think Como and Sinatra have glamour, but you've had yours so much longer.
1: Gracie.
0: Good things improve with age, and that's you, George. You're like a little round barrel of vintage wine.
1: Gracie.
0: You're like a fine, ripe old cheese.
1: Gracie.
0: You're like a priceless antique with curved legs and wide, handsome drawers.
1: I've had enough of this silly nonsense. I'm going down to the cigar store.
0: Oh, don't go, George. Stay with me and make my life a poem again.
1: Oh, stop.
0: You're the top. See, there it goes.
1: Well, forget it. I'm leaving.
0: You're leaving me grieving.
1: Oh, no.
0: Oh, we're rolling now.
1: Goodbye, Gracie.
0: You're driving me crazy.
1: That's too bad.
0: I've been had.

0: Hello, Stanley. Let me have a couple of my favorite cigars.
1: Yes, sir, Mr. Burns. Just as soon as I finish waiting on Mr. Carson here.
0: Mr. Carson? Well, hello, Jack.
2: Hello, George. Let me buy you a cigar, George.
0: No. I'll buy you one. Two Perfecto Royales, Stanley. Here's your quarter.
1: Thank you.
2: Well, I'm going to enjoy this.
1: Here's your 20 cents change.
2: Let me buy you a cigar, George.
0: No, smoke the one I just bought you.
2: Well, are you sure you can spare this?
0: Oh, sure. I get these to pass out.
2: Well, they should do it, if anything, Will.
0: These Perfecto Royales are great when you want to get away from it all. For example, today, Gracie has made my life unbearable. So I came down here to smoke one of these.
2: But, George, isn't that the coward's way out?
0: They won't hurt you, Jack. I've been smoking them for years, and look at me.
2: Let me buy you a cigar, George.
0: Are you going to give me trouble, too?
2: No, I'm only kidding. What kind of trouble is Gracie giving you?
0: Oh, she's got another one of those wild ideas.
2: She gets some dillies, doesn't she?
0: Oh, boy, will you hear this?
2: What?
0: She thinks there's someone better than Clark Gable to play the lead in the Huxley.
2: Who is that?
0: Well, she says it's a story about radio, so radio's glamour boy should play it.
2: Radio's glamour boy?
0: Yeah.
2: Well, I don't think that's such a silly idea, George.
0: You don't?
2: No. Your wife knows a man when she sees one. She has excellent taste.
0: Well, thank you.
2: Thank you.
0: But, Jack, don't you think that's embarrassing for a fella to be called radio's glamour boy?
2: Not when it fits, George. No, not when it fits.
0: You mean you really think it does fit?
2: I really do. Don't you agree?
0: Well, now that you press me, yes.
2: Thank you.
0: Thank you.
2: I mean, after all, what has Gable got that radio's glamour boy hasn't got? Is Gable handsomer?
0: No.
2: Is Gable more talented?
0: No.
2: Is Gable younger? No.
0: Thank you.
2: Thank you.
0: Well, Jack, you and Gracie ought to get together. You certainly see eye to eye.
2: Well, we certainly do.
0: Well, I've got to get down to the office. I'll see you later. So long, Jack.
2: So long, George. Gee, imagine Gracie choosing me to take Gable's part. But this could start a whole new slogan. Gable's out and Carson's got it.

0: Meredith. Isn't that Wintergreen for President? That's a great tune, and timely, too.
1: That's right, Bill. Next Tuesday's Election Day in the good old USA, huh?
0: Election Day. That's the people's day when the ballot box comes in and the soapbox goes out. And the folks who did the listening rise to speak.
2: It's a great day, Meredith. They'll be coming into town from the farmlands, lining up at dawn in the city. The people do the talking then, and that's what makes Election Day such a vital and impressive part of the American scene. You know, in its own way, Maxwell House Coffee belongs to the American scene, too. 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Other fine coffees for vigor. And Bucaramangas for full body. All adding up to great coffee at its flavor peak. So why not know the very best in coffee drinking pleasure? You can for just a fraction of a penny more per cup than you'd pay for the cheapest coffee sold. Simply say, Maxwell House. Always good to the last drop.

0: Now we find Jack Carson arriving at the Burns home under the impression that Gracie wants him to replace Clark Gable in the Huckster.
1: I think I'll show Gracie just how close to Clark Gable I really am. I'll do my famous Gable imitation for her.
2: Yes? Well, Jack Carson, hello.
3: Hello, baby. I've come to say thank you. Thank you for thinking of me, baby.
2: Oh, you poor boy, you've caught a cold.
1: No, Gracie, I'm doing an imitation. Now, listen.
3: Hello, baby. Who do you think I've imitated, baby?
2: Now I get it. Oh, that's a remarkable imitation.
1: Thank you.
2: You sound exactly like Charles Boyer.
1: Boyer? No. Perhaps I can get better across with this speech.
3: Skylet, I'm going to take those mules back to the Confederate Army.
2: Don't tell me. Dennis Day.
3: No.
2: Do it again.
3: Skylet, I'm going to take those mules back to the Confederate Army.
2: I've got it. Peter Lorre.
3: Skylet, those mules are going to take me back to the Confederate Army.
1: Gracie, perhaps this will give it to you. Picture me with larger ears.
2: Larger than those?
1: Yes, I hope so.
2: Larger ears. Oh, I've got it, Lassie.
1: Gracie, who is the most exciting male celebrity of our day? Handsome, talented, and loaded with sex appeal.
2: Oh, now I know who you mean.
1: Sure.
2: George Burns.
1: Let's go back to Lassie. You were closer there.
2: Oh, no, Jack, I'm sure I can guess it if you'll give me one more chance.
3: Okay, baby. I talk like this and I've got a mustache.
2: A mustache. That did it.
1: Good.
2: Ronald Coleman.
1: Well, that's Ronald Coleman. Who is this? 'Tis a far, far better thing I do. I do now than I have ever done before.
2: Easy. Clark Gable.
1: Well, I'm there. I don't know how I got there, but I'm there.
2: Do some more imitations, Jack. You're very good.
1: Yeah, no thanks. I'll quit while I'm ahead. You did say that radio's glamour boy should replace Gable, didn't you?
2: Yes, I said that George should do that.
1: Well, that's what I... George? George Burns?
2: Yes.
1: George Burns is radio's glamour boy?
2: Can you name anyone more glamorous?
1: Would you like them grouped according to networks?
2: Now, I don't think you agree with me about George.
1: Well, Gracie, this has been a bitter blow to me. I thought you wanted me to play the lead in the Hucksters.
2: Oh, Jack, let's be sensible. You're a wonderful comedian, but this calls for a dramatic actor. Can you make people laugh? And you can, I know, but can you make them cry?
1: Well, haven't you seen any of my pictures?
2: Well, yes, but I mean make them cry on purpose.
1: Gracie, believe me, I'm the one for that part, not George. I'm the better actor.
2: Oh, I'm sorry you think so, Jack. It looks like we'll have to embarrass you publicly.
1: Embarrass me publicly?
2: We'll have an acting contest between Carson and Burns. You'll meet George face to face.
1: Face to face with George? Well, I hope I have hiccups. It'd be a shame to waste a cure like that.
2: Well, Jack, be here at 4:00. I'll have the script ready. And then we'll decide who should replace Gable.
3: Okay, goodbye, Skylet. I'll be back for the acting contest at 4:00.
2: Now I know who you're imitating.
1: You do?
2: Sure, the Mad Russian.
1: I'll do too.

0: Rachel Carson thought he was radio's glamour boy?
1: That's right, dear.
0: Only an egotistical, conceited jackass could think that. Why, that's me.
1: Well, don't worry, George. We'll put him in his place. I told him to come back later, and you two would have an acting contest.
0: An acting contest?
1: Yeah, well, you show him up. Well, there's no kind of acting that you can't handle. You've got everything.
0: Well, look.
1: Even my mother had to admit that. She said that you have the charm of Margaret O'Brien and the strength of Wallace Beery.
0: Well, that's...
1: Did she say that you have the charm of Wallace Beery and the strength of Margaret O'Brien?
0: Never mind what she said. There'll be no acting contest with Carson.
1: But, George...
0: Granted, I'm a pretty fair actor, but Carson's good, too.
1: You're better.
0: Sort of handsome.
1: You're handsomer.
0: He's a big star.
1: You're bigger.
0: Of course, he's full of hooey.
1: You're fuller.
0: Stop defending me. There'll be no acting contest with Carson.
1: All right, if you're willing to surrender, so am I. I won't even tell you how Jack insulted you.
0: He insulted me?
1: Yeah, but it doesn't matter. The contest is off.
0: What do you say?
1: Oh, there's no use asking me, George. My lips are sealed. You could beat me, and I'd never tell you that he called you a fat little monster.
0: Well, he did he?
1: And wild horses couldn't drag out of me the other dreadful name he called you.
0: Why, that repulsive knucklehead.
1: Darn it, you guessed it.
0: Well, that does it. The contest is on. Wait till I hit Carson with that big dramatic speech from the miser's dream. And here under this ragged coat deep in my heart, these words shall remain and last there until the last minute of my life. That honesty is the best policy.
1: Oh, back to Volvo Carson.
0: Back to Volvo. To the tower. To the tower.
2: Meredith Wilson at his chiffon music. A Chopin melody called What More Can I Ask For?

0: Gracie, do we have to go through with this acting contest? Getting cold feet, Carson?
1: No, I'm not getting cold feet. I still think I can act rings around you.
2: Oh, yeah? Let's see you register a few emotions.
1: Okay, name them.
2: Joy. Anger. Surprise. Grief.
1: Well?
2: So much for amateur night. Now, let's hear from a professional. George, register joy.
3: Oh.
2: Anger.
3: Oh.
2: Surprise.
3: Oh.
2: Grief.
3: Oh.
2: Carson thinks he can act. Well, Jack, I hope for your sake Warner Brothers don't hear this. They'll put George in the picture and you'll be selling papers.
1: I'll go even further than that. If they put George in the picture, they'll be selling papers.
4: Sure, loser.
2: Oh, well, you see who that is, dear. I want to finish the script for the acting contest.
5: Come in.
6: Hi, George.
5: Hello, Bill.
6: Well, hello, Jack.
1: Hello, Bill. Hey, you want to hear something funny?
6: Yeah.
1: George here wants to have an acting contest with Hollywood's handsomest and most talented young actor.
6: That's ridiculous.
1: Sure.
6: Besides, I haven't got time. Yeah.
1: Bill, you're a little confused. I said young actor. That's me.
6: Well, I'm still confused, Jack. You also said talented. Yeah.
1: You think you're talented?
6: Well, I don't like to brag, but I have been referred to as another Sonny Tufts.
1: Your age, it should be Daddy Tufts. Bill, have you seen me on the screen?
6: Yes, Jack. I caught your love scene in that mystery picture, Two Guys from Milwaukee.
1: What do you mean, mystery picture?
6: You got the girl.
4: There's a switch. The hams are carving each other.
6: Let's face it, Jack. You can't do love scenes.
1: Oh, no? Listen, Bill. You're beautiful. You have eyes like stars. Lips like rubies.
6: Well, I know I have, but you still can't do love scenes. Jack, those corny lines. Lips like rubies.
1: Well, what would you say?
6: Well, I'd say lips like Maxwell House coffee.
4: There it comes.
1: Lips like Maxwell House coffee?
6: Everyone's lips like Maxwell House coffee.
4: I know it.
6: It's so delicious, Jack. In fact, Maxwell House is the very best in coffee drinking pleasure. Yet it costs but a fraction of a penny more per cup than the cheapest coffee sold.
1: And of course, you'd never say eyes like stars.
6: Oh, no, I would say...
1: I know.
6: Eyes like Maxwell House coffee. You does? I'm mighty fond of it, too. Yuck. You see, the careful selection and blending of choice Latin American coffees plus radiant roasting give Maxwell House that famous flavor. In fact, it's so wonderful that it's bought by more people than any other brand of coffee at any price. So, insist on Maxwell House, Jack. Always good to the last drop.
1: You know, Bill?
6: Yes?
1: You're really very clever.
6: Hmm?
1: They should give you a big publicity campaign.
6: Yeah.
1: You know that slogan you see everywhere? The year of the yearling?
6: Yeah.
1: Well, you're even bigger than that.
6: Really?
1: You should be billed as the scent of the century.

0: boys, we're ready for the acting contest now. Here are the scripts.
1: By the way, Gracie, who's going to judge this contest?
0: Oh, I've chosen a very pretty young actress, a disinterested third party, who will be completely fair and unprejudiced.
1: Oh, swell. Who is she?
0: Me.
1: And, of course, you are very unprejudiced.
0: Completely. I'm here to see that the better man wins, and I'm sure George will.
2: Let's get started. What parts do we play?
0: Well, there are two male roles. One is Napoleon Bonaparte, the brilliant and dashing Emperor of France, and the other is Pierre, a poor common French soldier.
1: Well, I want to show you that I'm completely fair and unbiased, too. I'll take the part of Napoleon.
0: Oh, he has some wonderful lines, Jack. You see, Napoleon comes home from the battle and finds me, Josephine, with Pierre.
1: Mm-hmm.
0: He flies into a towering rage and cries, "Oh, Josephine, you have made me so less miserable."
1: Oh, Josephine, you have made me so less miserable?
0: Mm-hmm. Why, you speak French as well as I do.
1: Yes.
0: And then you draw your sword and strike Pierre dead, shouting, "Death to the traitor! Vive la France!"
1: Death to the traitor! Vive la France! Say, these are great lines. Let's get started.
0: Well, here are your scripts, boys. Now, you knock at the door, Jack, and we'll start the big thing.
1: Okay, here we go.
0: Who is he?
1: He's I, un épin.
0: Oh, Pierre. Pierre, my love, oh, it is my husband, Bonaparte.
1: Mon Dieu.
2: What will he say?
0: He will say, "Oh, Josephine, you have made me so less miserable." That's what he will say.
1: Mon Dieu.
0: Who is he?
1: He's I, Bonaparte.
0: Oh, Pierre, Pierre, my lover. What will he do?
2: He will draw a sword and strike me dead, shouting, "Death to the traitor! Vive la France!" That's what he will do.
1: Yeah, but when?
0: Who is he?
1: He's I, Bone.
2: Bone?
1: Yeah, it looks like I haven't got a part.
2: He's a sore loser.
0: Well, you might as well admit defeat, Jack. You got absolutely nothing out of those wonderful lines, but nothing.
1: You're telling me.
2: Yeah. You just stepped out of your class, kid.
0: Yes. You can't act with George Bird. Go back to Warner Brothers, where you only have to compete with people like Betty Davis and Humphrey Bogart.
2: Yeah, so long, Jack. See you around.
0: Well, I hope this little experience hasn't upset you, Jack.
1: Oh, no, not at all. I feel fine.
0: Oh, good.
1: Goodbye.
0: Well, goodbye. We cured Jack of giving imitations. When he left, he was really himself.
2: That he was.
3: Join us again next week when we'll all be back. George Burns, Gracie Allen, Meredith Wilson and his orchestra, yours truly, Bill Goodwin. Our special guest will be Frank Sinatra.
2: Oh, well, Gracie, we'll have quite a program next week. Frank Sinatra's going to drop over.
0: Yeah, well, don't worry. I'll help you pick him up.
2: Good night, folks.
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Abbott and Costello program, starring Bud Abbott and Lou Costello. Brought to you by Camel, the cigarette of costlier, properly aged tobaccos. The Abbott and Costello program, with the modern rhythm of Will Osborne and his orchestra, Iris Adrian, our singing star Connie Haynes, and spotlighting that chunky, chubby little cherub who, when caught putting a red tail light on his Uncle Artie Stebbins' pajamas because he heard he walked in his sleep, calmly said...

0: brave and bold. I'm always on the alert. I put out the fires with my water pistol because I'm a little squirt.
1: Costello, do you realize that we are working in a firehouse? What's the idea of walking in here late for work?
0: Oh, well, Abbott, I couldn't help it. You remember the fire went to last night, and you told me to take pictures of a burning building with my candid camera?
1: Yes, yes. What about it?
0: Well, when the fire truck went around the corner, I fell over backwards, and I swallowed the candid camera.
1: Well, why should that make you late?
0: I had to sit up all night in a dark room and see what developed.
1: Look, Costello, there's going to be no nonsense around this firehouse. And for your information, I have just been appointed captain.
0: Oh, you're the new captain?
1: Uh-huh.
0: Yeah, but I heard about it.
1: You did?
0: I brought you a present. It's a beautiful fire extinguisher, and it's guaranteed to last 200 years.
1: A fire extinguisher that lasts 200 years?
0: Mm-hmm.
1: I don't expect to live that long.
0: Where you're going, you can take it with you. Hiya, Captain.
1: Never mind now. There you go. What kind of a fireman are you? Do you realize this week is Save a Life Week?
0: Oh, sure. I know it's Save a Life Week. I did my share yesterday.
1: Who did you save?
0: I had a date with two girls, and I saved one for tonight.
1: I thought so.

0: You're in no condition to save anybody. Just look at your stomach.
1: Well, what's the matter with my stomach?
0: Oh, you ought to diet.
1: Why should I diet? I like the color it is now.
0: I'm not talking about the color.
1: Abbott, I am very proud of my stomach.
0: Well, you should be.
1: Now, every day I lay out in the backyard and I let the sun shine on my stomach.
0: What's the big idea?
1: It always makes me feel good to see a nice pot roast.
0: You ought to be ashamed of yourself. Just look at the size of you.
1: Oh, what are you talking about? I only weigh 98 pounds.
0: 98 pounds?
1: Mm-hmm.
0: Why, you dummy, you're 60 inches around the waist.
1: Yeah, but I'm hollow.
0: Costello, I've had enough of this. If you're going to be a fireman, you're going to get busy and exercise right now.
1: Oh, Abbott.
0: Abbott, come
1: please,
0: on.
1: Please, Abbott. No more exercise.
0: Yes.
1: I'm weak now.
0: I don't care.
1: Look at me, Abbott.
0: I know.
1: I'm so weak, I can't even stand up straight.
0: Why are you leaning to one side?
1: I parted my hair off center and it throws me off balance.
0: Talk sense, will you please? Did you do as I told you? Did you get out and play handball this morning?
1: Oh, play handball? No. My hands were all blistered.
0: Did you take your 10-mile hike?
1: No.
0: No.
1: My feet were all blistered.
0: Did you go horseback riding?
1: No. I couldn't find a saddle.
0: Look, will you quit your stalling, please? Now, you're going to do your exercises, nevertheless. Now, get in there and take your clothes off and get dressed for gym.
1: Get dressed for gym? Gym who?
0: Gymnasium.
1: Why should I get dressed for him? I don't even know the guy.
0: No, no, you dummy. I want you to go in and in the back room and work out.
1: You want me to go in the back room and work out?
0: Certainly.
1: How am I going to work out if I'm in?
0: What are you talking about? You can either stay out and work out, or you can stay in and work out.
1: Make up your mind. Am I in or out?
2: It doesn't make any difference. Some people don't like to work outside, inside because they get all in. Mm. So they go out and work out outside.
1: Yeah.
2: So they won't get all in from working out inside.
1: Now, the guy has got me inside out.
2: Forget about this exercise. I guess the only way I can build you up is with vitamins.
1: Vitamins?
2: Yes. For instance, B1.
1: B1 what?
2: Just B1.
1: Just B1?
2: Yes.
1: Are you one?
2: No.
1: Then why should I be one? If it ain't good enough for you, it ain't good enough for me, Captain.
2: Look, never mind that, Captain. Look, you idiot. I'm trying to tell you about something that's good for you. Be one.
1: And I tell you, I don't want to be one. I wouldn't be one if I was the only one that could be one.
2: Look, I don't want you to be one.
1: No?
2: No. When I say be one, I don't mean be one. I mean be one.
1: Ah, when you say B1, you don't mean B1, you mean B1.
2: That's right.
1: Let me smell your breath.
2: Look, Costello, do you know anything about vitamins and calories?
1: Oh, vitamins and calories. Sure, I know the both of those guys. Paul Vitamin and Cab Calories.
2: No. I thought... Look, I'm talking about vitamins that contain thiamin.
1: Contain what?
2: You know thiamin.
1: Thiamin?
2: Yeah.
1: Oh, I know Simon well.
2: You do?
1: Yeah, simple Simon.
2: Look, will you shut up? I'm trying to tell you what vitamins are. Vitamins are pills. They start with A and they go to H.
1: That's all right with me, brother. And you can still take your fire extinguisher with you.
2: Now, never mind that. Will you keep still and pay attention? Didn't you ever hear of the vitamin D, the sunshine vitamin?
1: Yeah, and I take too many of those.
2: Oh, no. You can't have too much of the sunshine vitamin.
1: All I know is I've got the only stomach that rises in the east and sinks in the west.
2: I don't know why I waste my time with you. Here I am trying to build you up, trying to make a great fireman out of you that someday people will build a statue of you and place it in the city park.
1: They're not going to make any statue of me, Abbott.
2: Why not?
1: I think it would be terrible to be a statue and have the birds mistake me for a tree, because if they built a nest in Lincoln's vest, just think what they'd do to me. They'd lay eggs upon my chest, and that would be awful, brother. When people walk by, they'd point at me and say, "There's a woodpecker's mother."
3: Thank you, Bob and Lou. And now, friends, let's go back about 25 centuries to a man named Ethan. Experience is the best teacher.
2: Yes, experience is the best teacher. When cigarettes were very scarce not many months ago, most smokers took what they could get. One day one brand, another day some other brand. What did that experience teach? Well, let's ring in Aesop again.
3: Actions speak louder than words.
2: Yes, actions speak louder than words. And the actions of today's smokers speak louder than any words about any cigarette. Here are the facts. After more experience with different brands than ever before, more smokers are asking for Camels than ever before. Yes, factory orders show that the preference for Camels today is the greatest in all Camel history. Camels are the choice. Will Osborne and the Camel Orchestra bring us a tune from Will's new picture, The Swing Parade of 1946. Oh, brother.

0: Do you have water in your pump?
1: Yes, I do.
0: How do you keep your socks dry?
1: That's a very funny joke, and I think I'll pull it on Abbott. Hey, Abbott, do you have water in your pumps?
2: No, but I've got oil in my crankcase.
1: Now, what am I going to do with these wet socks?
3: There you go with that silly talk. I'm through with you. Get your hat and coat and go home. Go ahead.
4: Wait a minute, Abbott.
3: Never mind.
4: You can't fire me. I need this job. Every week I send my pay envelope home to my dear old mother.
3: Oh, well, now that's different. I didn't know that.
4: Mm-hmm.
3: Oh, I didn't know that you sent your pay envelope home to your mother
4: every week.
3: Well, that's fine.
4: At the end of the year, she has 52 envelopes, and I got all the money.
3: That does it. Get out. You and I are all washed up. Go ahead.
4: Abbott, no.
3: Get out.
5: Please watch out where you're walking. Don't step on me. Oh, please don't step on me. Do you hear? Don't step on me or you will squash me.
6: Who are you?
7: Oh, just a little firebug.
3: Costello, there's a young lady in a car outside. Let's see what she wants.
8: Hello, boys.
1: Oh, it's the famous actress, Bessie May Mucho. Gee, it's a lovely sunsuit you're wearing, Miss Mucho.
8: Oh, do you like it?
1: Oh, yeah.
8: I made it out of a bandana.
2: A bandana?
1: Oh, Abbott, you know what a bandana is. That's what a farmer wears hanging out of his paunch pocket.
8: All the movie girls are wearing these handkerchief shorts. They're wonderful for sports and playing games.
1: Oh, I like to play games. Last night I played a game called Puss in the Crooner.
8: You mean Puss in the Corner?
1: No, Puss in the Crooner. I got up and sang like a crooner. Somebody hit me in the puss.
8: Look, I just stopped by to ask you if this was the right road to Hollywood.
1: Yes, this is the right road to Hollywood.
8: I have to hurry. I'm playing on the baseball team. I'm the catcher.
1: Catcher?
8: Yes, I think the most important one of the team is the catcher. Don't you?
1: No, I'd say it was either the teacher or the shirt stoop.
8: Well, I must be on my way. Au revoir.
1: Trey's beans. That's French, you know.
3: Hey, look out, Costello. Here comes your girlfriend, lean against her.
9: Ah, there you are, you two-ton butch Jenkins.
1: I'm glad you got it out.
9: With that woman in that car.
1: No, I wasn't, Lena. You're the only girl that ever turned my head.
9: Yeah, I should have turned it further. I can still see your face.
1: Please, don't talk that way, Lena. Come, Lena. Come fly away with me to my little love nest. We will fly away together.
9: Fly? With that fuselage, you couldn't even get off the runway. I'm through with you anyway. Every blonde you think is pretty.
1: I don't think every blonde I see is pretty. No, I don't, Lena. I don't think every blonde is pretty.
9: Now, name one.
1: Nelsonetti. Please, Lena, I'm crazy about you. Can't you see the two of us married?
9: Yeah, I can see the man tying the knot.
1: The preacher?
9: No, the warden. I'd hang before I'd marry you. Goodbye.
3: Hey, Costello, there's a 3-alarm fire. Jump on the truck.
1: Okay, Abbott. Get everybody off the street. Hey, Abbott. Tell that man to get out of the way.
10: Get out of the way, huh? Oh, I can't walk on the public street, huh?
1: Oh, it's Melonhead.
10: Get a load of this guy Costello. Me, one of the most respected citizens in Glendale.
1: Look.
10: What's the matter with Glendale?
1: I didn't even mention Glendale. There's nothing wrong with Glendale. Go on back to Glendale.
10: Oh, I should go back to Glendale. Get thrown in jail for vagrancy again, huh?
1: All right, then stay out of Glendale.
10: Oh, I should stay away from Glendale. Want my wife to forget me, run away and marry that shoemaker from Azusa.
1: Look, Melonhead, I don't want your wife to marry a shoemaker.
10: She should run around in her bare feet, huh?
1: I don't want your wife to run around in her bare feet.
10: Fine thing. You don't want people to notice that she's got 9 toes on 1 foot.
1: 9 toes? Your wife has 9 toes on 1 foot?
10: Go on, start a rumor. Stock of Glendale.
1: Now, look, Metalhead, you're not going to give me any more arguments this week now. Now, just forget Glendale. Forget me. Forget everything.
10: Oh, I should lose my memory, huh? Walk around in a daze like a dope. People should call me an imbecile.
1: Look, I wouldn't let people call you an imbecile.
10: Oh, you got a patent on it, huh?
1: I'm an imbecile? I'm an imbecile? I'm an imbecile?
10: Go on, brag.
1: Melonhead, I gotta go will you? Get out of the way.
10: Go on, push me around. Beat me. Fill me. Pull out your gun. Pull me full of holes. Go on.
1: I don't even carry a gun.
10: Oh, sure. A gun is too noisy. Go on, pull a knife on me. Stab me. Cut me to ribbons. I'm ready to die.
1: I don't want you to die, Melonhead. I hope you live to be 150 years old.
10: Oh, you want me to be an old man 150 years old with a beard, huh? I should tip over my beard, fall in the street, get run over by a truck, and then you'll take me to a hospital.
1: Look, I don't want to take you to a hospital.
10: Oh, you want me to lay there in the gutter and bleed to death, huh?
1: Melonhead, I want you to be healthy so you can go to work.
10: Fine thing. An old man, 150 years old, wants me to go to work.
1: All right, don't go to work.
10: Oh, I shouldn't work. I should starve to death, huh?
1: Will you wait a minute, please? Nobody wants you to starve to death. Eat steak. Big, juicy steak.
10: How do you like that? I'm 150 years old, not a tooth in my head. He wants me to eat steak.
1: Melonhead, if it will make you happy, I'll carry you around in my arms.
10: Now he's trying to make an invalid out of me.
1: You got me so mad now, Melonhead. I'm going to fight you.
10: Yeah, I'll fight you.
1: Yeah? Yeah, and I'll fight you.
10: Yeah.
1: And I'll fight you.
10: Oh, yeah.
1: Well, we did that, didn't we? Yeah. Now, look, Melonhead, there's only one reason why I don't poke you right in the nose. And that's because I'm bigger than you.
10: Yeah, well, it so happens that I'm bigger than you.
1: Well, that's a better reason.

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1: 7,300 days is a long, long time to sleep. But Rip Van Winkle slept for 20 long years, then he woke one day

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0: voice is as soothing and tasteful as the smoke of a Camel cigarette, and just as difficult to describe.
1: You can't describe music, Ken. You have to experience it.
0: Exactly. And you can't describe the smoke of Camels either. 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Only his own T-Zone to tell him how soothing and tasteful a Camel can be.
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0: Yes, the T-Zone. How the smoke on your tongue tastes, how the smoke in your throat feels, only your T-Zone can tell. And millions of smokers forced by the cigarette shortage to try many brands of cigarettes quickly discovered that only Camels truly suited their T-Zones to a T. That's why today, after more experience with different cigarettes than ever before, more smokers prefer Camels than ever before. Yes, for the most pleasant taste on smokers' tongues, for the most soothing smoke in smokers' throats, it's
4: C-A-M-E-L-S.
0: Camels are the choice.
5: Hey, hey, Costello.
6: Mm-hmm.
5: That alarm is still ringing. Answer the phone. Hurry up.
6: Hello, Costello Firehouse.
7: I sent in a fire alarm 5 minutes ago. This is Mrs. Hugh U. O'Leahy.
6: Who?
7: Hugh U. O'Leahy. Hugh U. O'Leahy.
6: Would you mind yodeling that again and I'll join you in the chorus?
7: Oh, you fool. Send the fire engine over to my house right away.
6: Well, why didn't you call us yesterday? We were in your neighborhood.
7: Oh, you dummy. My house wasn't on fire yesterday.
6: I know, but why wait until the last minute?
5: Here for? This isn't Miss O'Leary's house, Hal.
6: I know. This is Lana Turner's house.
5: But Lana Turner doesn't have any fire.
6: Don't mind him, folks. He's getting a tinker toy for Christmas.
5: You get that truck going. All right. We turn to this next corner. And watch out for those people in the crosswalk.
6: Okay. I'll stick on my hand. I think I'll have to get my fingernails cut.
5: Hey, Costello, look at the flames. We haven't got a minute to lose. Come on, get that ladder over there.
6: Huh?
5: Get that ladder over there.
6: Okay, I'll open the ladder and read it. See what it says.
5: Not ladder, ladder, ladder.
6: Oh, ladder.
5: What did you climb up on when you were a little boy?
6: My mother's knee.
5: No, no, no.
6: Climb up on
5: it. Yeah, all right, never mind. I don't want that. Listen, I want that big, long wooden ladder. Help me lift it up here. Go ahead. You get a hold of the rung.
6: The what?
5: The ladder rung.
6: I didn't hear it ring.
5: He talks then. Go ahead, Costello. Climb up that ladder.
6: Not me, brother.
5: Look at those flames. Now, if that was Betty Grable in there, you wouldn't let her burn up.
6: If Betty Grable wasn't there, I'd burn up.
5: Oh, never mind, I'll go up first. You follow me.
6: Okay.
5: All right. Oh. The smoke up here is killing me. I can hardly breathe. My nose is shut up.
6: Your nose is what?
5: Shut up!
6: Why should I shut up? I only asked you a simple question.
5: You dummy, I can hardly breathe. If I swallow any more smoke, how will I smell?
6: I know the answer to that one, too.
5: Cut it out. Here, I'll help you up the ladder. I'll grab you by the coat.
6: Uh-oh, Abbott, you ripped my coat. What a picture I am.
5: Never mind, I'll grab you by the shirt.
6: There goes my shirt. What a picture.
5: Well, there's only one thing left.
6: Picture censored.
5: All right, Costello, swing over here towards me. I'll grab you by the bay window.
6: You better not, I'm ticklish.
5: Okay, there you are. There you are now to find Mrs. O'Leary.
7: Oh, help! Help! Oh, you fools, you finally got here. Do you realize that one of my roomers, Kenneth Niles, is trapped in that flaming bedroom?
6: Hey, Abbott, did you hear that? Come on, we got to get Niles out of there before he scorches his commercial.
5: I do. Quick, Costello. Got to get Ken out of that room.
6: Give me the axe. I like to do it the hard way. Hey, here comes Niles, staggering out the door.
4: Oh, water, water. Water, I must have water.
6: Here, Niles, take a big drink.
4: Oh, I don't want to drink it. My hair's dry and I can't do a thing with it.
7: Oh, would you idiots please do something? Look at that fire. It's burning my settee cover.
6: Settee cover? Too bad you haven't got a pair of my asbestos.
5: Never mind that. Hey, look, the flames are getting higher. We've got to get out of here. Come on.
6: Come on, Mrs. O'Leary. I'll carry you out to safety. Mrs. O'Leary, quit running around the table. This is no time to play hard to get.
5: Quick, Costello. Quick, Costello, she runs that burning room. After her.
6: Nothing doing. You go after her.
5: Don't talk like a coward. Where's your manhood?
6: My what?
5: Call on your manhood.
6: Okay. Manhood! Oh, manhood! No answer.
5: Wait a minute. Here she comes again, Costello. Grab her.
6: I got her.
5: Oh, get a chair for Mrs. O'Leary.
6: Huh?
5: She looks as if she's going to faint. Look at her.
6: She's going to faint.
5: Watch out.
6: Okay, I'll get a chair for her.
5: Let her sit down.
6: Here, Mrs. O'Leary, recline your carcass on this bit of drunken fight.
7: Oh,
6: sit down.
7: Costello, I'll get you for this.
6: What's the matter? What did I do?
5: Costello, never put your fire helmet on a chair. Apologize to Mrs. O'Leary.
6: She should apologize to me.
5: What for?
6: She bent my eagle!
5: All right.
0: Adam and Costello will be back for Cattle Cigarettes in just a moment.
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9: Hey, Lou, hasn't this been a grand audience tonight?
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10: No, not that! Anything for delegates!
6: Wait a minute, mister! What's the matter? You think you're a wise guy, don't you?
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6: What's the lollipop for?
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8: 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Don't miss it. This is Ken Niles in Hollywood wishing you all a pleasant. 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

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Here's Dennis to sing that fine old Come All Ye, the same old shillelagh.

0: stick to me. 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He led the parade on Paddy's Day and twirled it round his mitt. 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
0: And many's the time he

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0: Well, there's great excitement this week in the adopted town of our young hero, Dennis Day, for this is the week of the annual Weaverville Hobby Show. As usual, his landlord and lady, the Andersons, have each worked on a project, but unfortunately only Herbert has produced an entry. His scale model of a ship has already been sent to the display, but alas, Mrs. Anderson's carefully nurtured box petunia has failed to produce so much as a bud. She's inconsolable as she gazes at it.
1: Oh, my poor flower. My poor dear flower.
2: Oh, now there, little cuddle girl.
3: It wasn't your fault, Mother. It was just bad luck.
1: Not even a bud. And I've tried so hard to help the poor thing grow. I even took the heater out of Dennis's room and stood it next to it all winter.
2: Well, now, don't you feel unhappy about the hobby show, lover. I've entered my model ship in your name as well as mine.
1: Oh, Herbert, did you really?
2: Yes. And what's more, I've named it after you. The Poopsie.
1: The what?
2: It's written right across the Poopsie deck.
1: Herbert, I don't care for that sort of humor.
2: Sorry, my dear. I can't think what came over me.
1: What's more, I don't want that name bandied about in public. You will change the name of your boat to the Clara.
2: Yes, my rapture.
4: Morning, everyone.
3: Oh, hi, Dennis.
1: Hello.
2: Good morning, my son.
4: Gee, Mrs. Anderson, I didn't sleep a wink last night when I heard about your poor little petunia. Mr. Anderson broke the news to me just as I was putting on my overcoat to go to bed.
1: Yes, and I promised everyone in town a big surprise, too. Every year, something terrible happens to me at hobby show time.
4: Yeah, last year you sent over that fancy cake you'd baked, and they entered it in the millinery exhibit by mistake.
2: Well, it didn't do badly, though, Poopsie. It took second prize.
1: But I can't understand it. How could the judges think my cake was a lady's hat?
4: Maybe they tasted it.
1: Dennis.
4: Huh?
1: Today is St. Patrick's Day, isn't it?
4: Yes, ma'am.
1: Why don't you take a nice walk down the street, whistling God Save the King? Come along, Herbert.
4: Oh, darn it, now she's mad at me again. Just when I wanted her to like me well enough to spare my life when she hears the news.
3: The news? What are you talking about?
4: Well, Mildred, a few weeks ago I did a foolish thing. I know that doesn't sound like me, but I did. Well, you know the baby picture contest Peak Magazine was running? $300 for first prize?
3: Oh, the cutest tot contest? Yes, what about it?
4: I entered a picture in it, and it won.
3: But, Dennis, that's wonderful.
4: But somehow I don't think so. You see, the picture I sent in was one of your mother when she was 3 years old.
3: My mother? Well, why did you do that?
4: I don't know. I ran across it in your family album, and it was so... so... well, at that age, ferociousness is cute.
3: Still don't see why you're so upset. Suppose Mother's picture did win.
4: But you don't understand. The magazine is sending a photographer here to take more pictures of the winner.
3: Oh!
4: He'll probably be a little surprised when he sees your mother.
3: Oh. Oh, my gosh, of course he will.
4: And even if he weren't, I doubt if she posed on a white fur rug in the condition he expects.
3: Gets out, she'll be laughed out of town.
4: Yeah, and I was counting on that prize money to get me in good with her.
3: Dennis, there might be a way to save it yet. What we need is a baby.
4: Mildred, he's coming this afternoon. Even if we got married right this minute, there wouldn't be...
3: I mean, we have to borrow one.
4: Oh.
3: Now, let's see. Who do we know who has a baby?
4: Well, the fellow who delivers my laundry has one, and he... no, his baby might not do.
3: Who is he? What's his name?
4: Hip Sing Lung Fu.
3: I'm afraid you're right. Say, wait. How about Mrs. Rogers? She has a baby, and she's always looking for a place for it while she's at work.
4: Oh, but Mrs. Rogers' kid is only a year old. Your mother was 3 when that picture was taken.
3: Well, we can make him look older.
4: Him? When it comes time to explain that one, you take over.
3: Dennis, stop being silly. Now, look, you go over to Mrs. Rogers' house and tell her you've just opened a nursery for the babies of working mothers. Tell her on it.
4: I'll try.
3: Tell her.
4: Well, okay, I just hope this works.
3: Of course it will. there?
4: Putting my ring on the third finger of my left hand. If I'm going to be a mother, I want to look right.

0: Yes?
1: How do you do, Mrs. Rogers? I'm Mr. Day of the Day-Day Nursery.
0: The Day-Day Nursery?
1: We take complete charge of your baby all day while you work for only $1.
0: Only a dollar? Oh, well, that's very reasonable. Can you feed them properly for so little money?
1: Madam, our food is not only healthy, but there's plenty of it. Every one of your baby sandwiches will be on whole wheat bread and come with French fried potatoes.
0: French fried potatoes?
1: And what's more, your child will be taught proper table manners. He won't be handled the way some parents handle babies.
0: What do you mean?
1: Believe me, if he burps after his meals, he better excuse himself.
0: Day.
1: And that isn't all we do for the little tyke. He'll get a bath every single day. We hand him some soap and a towel and throw him into the bathtub. And when I come back into that bathroom, he better be clean.
0: You mean you put babies into a bathtub and then leave them there all alone?
1: Well, madam, some of the kids are of my opposite sex.
0: Oh, Mr. Day, you must be out of your mind. You've never been anywhere near a nursery in your whole life.
1: I said something that caused you to lose confidence in me?
0: Well, what do you think?
1: Yeah, I might have known. Well, I better tell you the truth, Mrs. Rogers. You see, Mildred Anderson and I thought...
0: Mildred Anderson? You mean Clara and Herbert's child?
1: Yeah.
0: Is she in this with you?
1: Yeah, you see, we thought...
0: Oh, well, why didn't you say so? I'd be glad to let Mildred take care of my baby.
1: Oh, yeah?
0: Of course, she's a wonderful girl and very reliable. But don't you go near him or the deal's off, you understand?
1: Yes, ma'am.
0: I like my baby the way he is. Now, you stay here, and I'll go get him. And I'll give you some extras, too.
1: Extras?
0: Well, of course. Mildred's going to change him, isn't she?
1: How do you like that? And she just said she liked him the way he is.
2: We'll continue this day in the life of Dennis Day in just a moment. Meanwhile, here's Dennis to sing his RCA Victor recording of Clancy Lowered the Boom.
3: Clancy was the peaceful man, if you know what I mean. The cops picked up the pieces after Clancy left the scene. He never looked for trouble, that's a fact you can assume. But nevertheless, when trouble would press, Clancy lowered the boom. Oh, that Clancy! Oh, that Clancy! Whenever they got his Irish up, Clancy lowered the boom. Boom, boom, boom, boom, boom, boom. O'Leary was the fighting man, they all knew he was tough. He strutted round the neighborhood, shooting off his guff. He picked a fight with Clancy, then and there he sealed his doom. Before you could shout, "Oh, Larry, look out! Clancy, Lord!"

Now Clancy left the barber shop with tonic on his hair. He walked into the pool room and he met O'Reilly there. O'Reilly said, "For goodness sake, now do I smell perfume?" Before you could stack your cue in the rack, Clancy lowered the boom. Oh, that Clancy! Oh, that Clancy! Whenever they got his Irish up, Clancy lowered the boom, boom, boom, boom, boom, boom, boom. Mulrooney walked into the bar and ordered up a round. He left his drink to telephone and Clancy drank it down. Mulrooney said, "Who drunk me drink, I'll lay him in his tomb." Before you could pat the top of your hat, Clancy lowered the boom. Oh!

0: he still doesn't look old enough, Mildred. Nowhere near three.
1: Oh, I know.
0: Better give me a couple more locks of your hair to paste on his head.
1: Golly, Dennis, you'll have me bald.
0: Yeah, but just think, if this doesn't work, I'll be scalped.
1: All right. Here, and do try to paste it on evenly this time.
0: Okay, steady, baby, steady.
1: Darn it, there he goes again. You had to rock him in your arms like you did before.
0: Yeah, nice baby, good baby. Rock-a-bye, baby, on the treetop. When the wind blows, the cradle will rock. Gee, it works every time, doesn't it?
1: Yes, but he still doesn't look as old as he should.
0: Well, do you think we should paint a mustache on him?
1: Don't be silly. But maybe if he had some eyebrows. Wait a minute. Here, try these over his eyes.
0: All right, steady, baby. There.
1: Huh. How do you think he looks now?
0: Like John L. Lewis's kid.
1: Well, I just don't know what we're going to do. That photographer will be here any minute. I know he has a reservation at the hotel for early.
2: Brent, take Mr. Reiner's bags, boy. You going to be with us long, Mr. Reiner?
3: Just overnight. The Anderson baby over at 321 Elm Street won my magazine's cutest top contest, and I'm here to get some more pictures.
2: Herb and Clara? Why, they got no baby.
3: No?
2: No.
3: But just take a look at this photograph.
2: Yeah. Why, holy smoke. That is a baby. And it looks just like Pupsy, too. That same scowl, only with dimples.
3: You mean you didn't know they had a baby?
2: Why, nobody did. How do you like that? So that's the surprise she had for the town. Hey, Sam, Ed, Janie, Frank, Louise, come here. What do you know? The Andersons got a baby. A baby.
1: There he goes again, Dennis. Rock him quick.
0: Yeah, nice baby. Fine baby. Go! To call him, but he's mighty like a rose. Ah, oh, he likes me. Hello, baby. Hello, Jimmy boy. Hey, see that?
1: Yes, but he's supposed to be a girl, Dennis, remember? You better get used to the idea.
0: Oh, yeah. Hello, baby. Hello, Clara, honey. We're only kidding, baby. You're really a big, fine, strong man. Sure.
1: Come on, we simply got to paste some more hair on him if we're going to convince that photographer he's three. Oh, my gosh, Dennis, there he is. Quick, get there before someone else can start talking to him.
0: Yeah. Yeah, oh, why, Mr. Anderson.
4: Oh, Dennis, I'm so excited I couldn't even get my key in the lock. Pupsy, dream lover.
5: Yes, Herbert.
4: Pupsy, I think we've won the model ship contest.
5: Your sailboat took first prize?
4: Yes.
5: But they weren't to announce it till Friday.
4: Yes, but the news must be out somehow. Everyone in town has been shaking my hand and congratulating me all day.
5: Herbert, that's wonderful.
4: Yes. Several of the boys even asked me why I wasn't passing out cigars. Can you imagine?
0: Gee, that's swell, Mr. Anderson. We're all proud of you.
5: Oh, I should say we are. Come on, Herbert. We'll go down to the show right now.
4: Well, I'll get it.
0: Oh, wait, Mr. Anderson.
4: Well, hello, Mrs. Rogers.
6: Oh, Mr. Anderson, I just heard. Congratulations.
4: Why, thank you, Mrs. Rogers.
6: Yes. Well, I was coming over here anyway. Why, Mrs. Anderson.
4: Hmm?
6: Well, you're up. You're out of bed already.
5: Mrs. Rogers, it's 2:30 in the afternoon.
6: Well, yes,
5: along, Herbert. We've got to get downtown.
6: But surely you're not going to go downtown this soon, Mrs. Anderson.
5: Why, of course we are. That's where they've got it on exhibition. See you later, Mrs. Rogers.
0: Mrs. Rogers, is anything wrong? You're standing there with your mouth open.
6: Mr. Zay, is it really on exhibition?
0: Why, sure, at the hobby show.
6: A hobby show?
0: Oh, sure, it's beautiful. Of course, we don't know yet whether it'll float.
6: Well, you're not going to try to find out, are you?
0: Oh, not until we're sure her seams are good and tight so she won't get waterlogged.
6: Mr. Day, you're not serious.
0: Huh? Of course I am. We don't even know yet if she'll sit up properly. She has a round bottom, you know.
6: Yes, but don't they all?
0: Oh, no. Some are built like barges. Mrs. Rogers, are you sure there's nothing wrong? You're acting so funny about this.
6: Well, I just can't get over it, that's all. In the first place, it's such a shock to see Mrs. Anderson on her way downtown after something so strenuous.
0: Mrs. Anderson? Why, she had almost nothing to do with it. Mr. Anderson deserves most of the credit.
6: Mr. Anderson?
0: Oh, sure. Boy, is he proud. This is his first windjammer.
6: Didn't come over here to talk about that at all. I came over to get my baby.
0: Your baby?
6: Yes.
0: Oh, but Mrs. Rogers, you can't. The photographer... What? I mean, he's upstairs fast asleep. You shouldn't wake up a baby. He might not sleep while he's awake.
6: Well, yes, but I... What was that?
0: Me. See?
6: That was my baby, and you said he was fast asleep.
0: Oh, wait, Mrs. Rogers, don't go up there. Let us handle this, please.
6: It came from this room here, didn't it?
0: Mrs. Rogers, don't look at your... Oh, you look.

0: Mildred, believe me, it couldn't possibly work.
1: But why not? Why couldn't you be the child?
0: Oh, no.
1: Yes. And I'll be your mother.
0: Mildred, you're 19 and I'm 22. Even in India, women don't have children that young.
1: We'll pretend you're a child, silly. You can talk in a little three-year-old voice that'll fool him completely.
0: Yeah, but won't the rest of me make him a little suspicious?
1: He won't see you. He'll only hear you. We'll put you in a dark room and tell him there's something wrong with your eyes.
0: Mildred, I know that...
1: Dennis, that must be him. Now, quick, lie down on the couch and cover yourself with that afghan. I'll draw the curtain.
2: How do you do? I'm Milton Reiner of Peak Magazine.
1: Oh, yes. You came to take pictures of my little Clara. I'm sorry the room is so dark, but poor little Clara's eyes aren't right.
2: Oh, I'm sorry to hear it.
1: Well, you can talk to her, though. She's right here. Clara, honey, there's a man here to talk to you. Say hello to the man.
3: My name is Clara Anderson. I'm 20 years old. So there, too, boo.
1: Oh,
2: and you have something wrong with your eyes, Clara?
3: Yeah, too. I got bad eyes, but my mommy won't let me shoot pool or nothing.
2: Well, I didn't know little girls played pool.
3: I'm a tomboy.
2: Well, what seems to be the trouble, darling? Did you strain your little eyes somehow?
3: Yeah, too much reading.
2: Too much reading at your age?
0: Yeah.
3: I mean, yeah.
2: What happened to your voice just then?
3: I guess it's changing.
2: At 3 1/2?
3: I'm a tomboy.
1: Reiner, I'm afraid that's all little Clara should...
4: Yoo-hoo, Mildred, we're home.
3: Oi.
4: In here? Why is it so dark? Well, who are you?
2: Well, my name is Reiner, madam. I came to take some pictures of your granddaughter.
4: My granddaughter? What granddaughter?
3: She's absent-minded.
4: What?
3: Hello, Grandma.
4: Dennis, say, what are you up to? Get your head out from under that cover.
2: Why, it's a full-grown boy.
0: Not for long, I'm afraid. But I can explain, Mrs. Anderson. Honest, I can.
4: Don't bother.
2: Well, I'd like to know what's going on. Where's the Clara Anderson whose baby picture won first prize in our contest?
4: Clara Anderson? My picture won first prize? My baby picture? I can't really say I'm surprised. Where's the money?
2: Are you kidding? I got a good mind to sue you and this kid for fraud.
4: Fraud? Dennis Day.
0: Mrs. Anderson, wait. Get that gleam out of your eye. I'm too young to go like this. I'm just a boy, a child.
3: I'm only 20 years old.
5: Dennis Day will be back in just 1 minute to sing Danny Boy. But first... 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

No St. Patrick's Day would be complete without Dennis singing the lovely old Irish air, Danny Boy. Here it is now, sung as only Dennis Day can sing it.

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3: The Diary of Fate. 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It could happen to you.
4: Book 81, page 409. Yes, here it is. The life record of Matt Cooper. A detailed account of high adventure in distant lands. Yes, Matt, as a deep sea diver, your work carried you to the far corners of the globe, where you learned much of the complex flora and fauna of the world. But you, Matt Cooper, learned nothing of the simplest truth of the universe, the inexorable principle of justice. And because of that ignorance, now I, Fate, can look ahead to a single instant of decision in your life.
5: I'm cramping. It's hard to swing.
6: What? What have you found? Is it gold, Matt? Is it?
5: No. No, I'm afraid it's not, George. I'm afraid it's just plain old-fashioned steel.
4: Like all mortals, Matt Cooper ultimately stood at the crossroads of decision. But his choice was the path of evil. Then I, Fate, intervened. And now, because of a little thing, a broken key, Matt Cooper soon will be dead. But mark well my words, you who listen, for Fate is not unjust. In a moment, I will read again from the Diary of Fate.
0: Before the unusual story of Matt Cooper, here is our announcer.
4: Matt Cooper will find, as others have found, that little things, the tools with which I, Fate, work, are beyond the calculations of mortal minds. Remember, Matt, how it all started? You were aboard your deep-sea diving barge off a remote village in the Philippine Islands, where you had been led by the attractive adventuress, Nina Lara. For she believed that

0: to be hidden within a sunken ship 20 fathoms below. You had just completed another of your many futile searches under the sea for that treasure. And now, together with your partner, George, and a mechanic named Barney, you discussed an unpromising future.
1: Yeah, George, it's a tense dive and still not a lesson.
2: Yeah, certainly looks like Nina was taken in, all right.
1: That's the funny part. Why should a cabin boy that Nina befriended lie to her on his deathbed?
2: Huh. Maybe he had a sense of humor.
1: Well, maybe you don't. This is only another job to you, Barney, but for Nina, George, and me, it's everything.
2: Hey, easy now, Matt. Don't start blaming Barney here.
1: Well, I'm sorry, Barney. I guess it's a heat.
2: Sure, Matt. You know, guys shouldn't spend too much time on a wrecking festival like this place. Maybe you fellas ought to bunk out of here on the barge with me.
3: No dice, Barney. We couldn't leave Nina alone on shore.
1: That's right. Besides, she's the only thing around here that keeps our morale up.
2: Well, you better start bubbling over now, brother, because here she comes.
4: Oh, hi, boys.
2: Hi, Nina.
5: Morning, Nina.
1: You sleep well?
4: No. I was too busy dreaming.
2: Usual stuff. A luxurious bubble bath. Smart clothes.
4: This dream was about the treasure. We found the gold, and believe it or not, it was right in the captain's private safe, just like the cabin boy said. Oh, there it was. Bars and bars of beautiful gold. We were rich and famous. And guess what? At a big reception back home, I made a speech about it.
1: A whole story, huh?
4: Uh-huh. Started with the ship sinking during the war and went right up to a year ago when I met the cabin boy in Manila. Then there was the auto accident.
2: And the boy's dying words. The gold, Miss Nina, it's in the private safe in the captain's cabin. We know all that part by heart. But what happened then, Nina?
4: Then I woke up.
2: That's a great story. Nina, if you pile out of that boat, I'll get started for sure. Come on.
3: Say, Barney, on the way out, will you bring my medicine?
2: Yeah.
3: You know, I still figure I can lick this anemia and get back to diving myself.
2: Okay, George. I'll try to remember.
1: Well, Nina, we got news for you. We didn't find that gold again. But we're not licked yet.
4: Well, I am. That's why I came out here to talk to you, boys. I'm getting out right away, too.
1: Oh, no. No, Nina, you can't leave it. You can't leave us now.
2: That's right, Nina. We're used to you. Both of us.
4: It's just a habit, fellas. You'll get over it. Look, when I met you two 6 months ago, I had the information on a sunken treasure. You had the equipment to get it. We formed a partnership and had a go at it. Well, it hasn't paid off. I'm sorry, but I'm just tired of this kind of living.
2: But we'll fix things up for you, Nina.
1: Yeah, we'll take a day off, build you a new shack.
4: No, that won't do the trick. My mind's made up, boys.
2: Gee, Nina, I wish I could make you stay.
1: Yeah, so do I. I'm going to miss you, Nina. I'm going to miss you an awful lot.
0: Yes, Matt. Now that Nina was about to leave, you suddenly realized that you were in love with her. The thought grew in your mind, and by that afternoon, as you waited to drive her the 60 miles to Tacloban and the airport, you were impatient.
1: About ready, Nina?
4: Oh, yes, Matt, coming. Is the Duke there?
1: Okay. They're happy in my own office.
4: Oh, well, what is it? What's the matter?
1: This blasted ignition key. It's been out of shape.
4: Oh. You might try inserting it all the way before you come.
1: Yeah, you got something.
4: Oh, and, Mr. Cooper, another thing. Let's take it easy over this mountain road. You know, those terrapin curves give me the willies. Besides, I've got a whole week in Tacloban before my plane arrives.
1: Yeah, I know you have. Nina, there's something I want to say. I don't know how to start.
4: Oh, Matt, that curve, watch out.
1: Sorry. I guess I was thinking about you instead of my driving.
4: Then pull over, Matt. We'll talk now and drive later.
1: Yeah, okay. Nina, might as well come right to the point. I'm in love with you.
4: I know you are, Matt.
1: What? You know. But how in that?
4: What's the difference?
1: You. How do you feel?
4: I don't know, Matt. Oh, I care for you, of course. But love, well, it's not that simple. You see, I'm kind of different. Clowning around looking for a treasure of gold is fun for about 6 months, maybe a year. But it's no good for a lifetime. Not for little Nina, at any rate.
1: And it's money, Nina. Nice things, nice places.
4: Well, that's part of it.
1: Part of it? What other reason could you have for leaving?
4: George.
1: George? What's George got to do with it?
4: Everything. He's in love with me, too, Matt.
1: Oh, no, it couldn't be. You're wrong, Nina.
4: No, I'm not wrong, Matt. He told me so himself last night. So, you see, altogether, I have three good reasons for leaving. I don't care about roughing it anymore, and I don't want to come between you and George. At any rate, that's the way things stand right now. Maybe we'll meet later, Matt. Maybe things will be different then.
1: Yeah, I'm sure of it, Nina. I'm sure things will be different then.
0: Even as you spoke, Matt Cooper, the double meaning of your own words became clear to you. Nina would be in Tacloban for only another week. That gave you exactly 7 days in which to establish yourself financially and defeat your partner George as a rival. It was late when you finally returned to camp, and George was already asleep. In your own quarters, you spent the long night tossing restlessly, and with each hour, your resentment of George increased. The next morning, you set out at once in search of him.
5: George, where are you?
6: I'm out here, Matt. Behind the house. George and Katie.
3: Nina get the Tacloban all right?
1: Of course she's got there all right.
3: That's good. Say, what do you think of this job? Found a few extra cans of blue paint around and thought I'd spruce up the gear.
1: I'm not interested in your sprucing, George.
3: Huh? What's the matter with you anyway? What is it?
1: What do you think?
5: Wait, for 2 cents, I...
3: Matt, get... watch out. A paint can.
5: What?
3: Take some confound it. Now look what you've done. Blue paint all over me. My clothes, my hands, even my gold ring. Hand me that turpentine.
1: Get it yourself. I'm still working with or for you.
3: You don't make sense. And as soon as I get this paint off my hands... Matt, look. Look, this paint on my ring.
1: What about it?
3: It's blue paint, isn't it? Like the blue paint on the small safe door in the captain's cabin.
1: Yeah, but
3: look, Matt. Look at the color when it's over the gold on my ring.
1: Huh? Hey, you don't think
3: that the safe door is made of gold? Why not, Matt? We know the skipper was a screwy old geezer. Why couldn't he have made the door of gold and given a couple of coats of blue paint for disguise?
1: But gold is soft, George. It's no good for a safe door.
3: The skipper wouldn't be worried about anybody breaking in on him, but he might have been suspicious of his supposedly trustworthy men, the purser, the first mate. Matt, it's only a hunch, but we've got to try it.
1: Yeah. We gotta try it all.
0: Yes, Matt. Because of a little thing. A splash of paint. Your partner had an idea that could be worth thousands of dollars. You rushed out to the barge. As George hurriedly explained his hunch to Barney, who started the mechanical air pump, you got into your diver's suit. Descended to the wreck below. But as you entered the black waters inside the sunken ship, you were forced to move slowly through the narrow passageways, lest your life-giving airline foul on the jagged metal edge. You described your every move to your anxious partner above. But an hour later, when you finally entered the captain's cabin, your thoughts were only of Nina. And what the gold would mean to you alone, if the gold were really there.
1: Well, So far, so good. I'm in the captain's cabin now. You can see the safe by the light of my lamp.
0: Painted blue, all right, isn't it?
1: Yeah, that's blue. I'll be over to it in a minute now.
0: I've got my fingers crossed, man.
1: Oh, we'll know it's coming now. Yeah, I'm up to it now. George! The pump!
0: I don't know. Get down. Barney, get on the hand pump, quick.
1: Heaven's name, hurry, George.
0: Well, I'm going back. Hold on. We'll have it going in. There it goes. Back. You okay now?
1: Yeah, I'm all right. Let's see that Barney keeps turning that hand wheel. And he goes. And it's the same door. And it starts chipping away. Thanks.
0: Matt, I can't stand it. What's the word? Tell me, Matt. What is it?
1: I'm cramped here. I'm just swimming.
0: What have you found? Is it the gold? Is it, Matt?
1: No. No, I'm afraid it's not, George. I'm afraid it's just plain old-fashioned steel.
0: Now, Matt Cooper, you had reached an evil decision. And even as you stared in rapt fascination at the unmistakable glint of the gold before you, you lied to your partner above. You knew that soon you would have to destroy him. Soon I will write again under the name of Matt Cooper in the Diary of Fate.
3: In a moment, our story will continue. But now, here is our announcer.
0: Yes, Matt. Deep in the eternal shadows of the sea, you made a decision for evil. When you came to the surface, the tropical sun was bright. Dark thoughts of murder remained locked in your heart. As you elaborated on your lie about the failure to find the gold, disappointment grew in George's eyes. And 2 hours later, in the house on shore, George had given up.
3: Well, Matt, I guess that does. I'm through. A crazy hunch, anyway, to think that old skipper might have passed a safe door out of gold. Well, I think I'll go to Tacloban right away tonight.
1: Tonight? What's the hurry, George?
3: I'm fed up. I'll make the arrangements to dispose of the gear and book passage to Manila and...
1: And maybe drop in on Nina? She's going to be in Tacloban another 5 days. You're not kidding me, George. I know how you feel about her.
3: What do you mean?
1: I'm not blind. You're in love with her, and it's written all over you. Oh, don't get me wrong, George. I think it's great.
3: I do love her, Matt. Someday I'm going to marry her. But right now, that someday's a long way off. I've got to have money first. A girl like Nina...
1: I know exactly what you're going to say, believe me. We didn't find the gold and we're almost broke, so... Really no big hurry, is there?
3: No, I guess there isn't. Well, by the way, I asked Barney to bring my medicine in off the barge. You see him get it for me, will you?
1: Sure. And you never can tell, George. If you relax a while, something might come up that'll take care of all your wounds.
3: You've been treasure hunting too long, Matt. You're expecting miracles.
0: But you weren't expecting miracles, were you, Matt? No. You were merely gambling for time. Until you could devise a satisfactory method for murder. A murder you intended to commit sometime before Nina left Tacloban. An hour later, your mind was busy with your plan when Barney came to the house.
2: Well, the pump motor shot, Matt. Try to fix it, but it's no use. It'll have to go to the shop. You know, it doesn't matter no how. Now, we'll be moving in a couple of days.
1: Moving? Who says we're moving? Huh? Well, we've got to get all this gear packed.
2: No, no. It's all taken care of.
1: What are you talking about?
2: Sure. Saving us all the work and the worry, see? A friend of mine's coming out tomorrow to see me. He's been looking for a rig to take the whole outfit just as is. I mentioned it to George, and he's in favor of it, too.
1: You say this guy's coming out tomorrow?
2: Yeah, that's right. That's great. What's the matter, man?
1: Matter?
2: What?
1: Nothing, huh? I just didn't know you had friends with that kind of money.
2: Oh, sure. This guy's got contacts. Big contacts. He can get the dough right away. He'll be out early tomorrow, so I better go get the equipment.
1: Now, wait a minute. You leave that gear like it is. Don't sew any of it until I tell you to. I'll help you with it tonight after dinner.
2: Fine. You're the boss. Hey, here's that bottle of pills to George. He told me to bring it in.
1: Yeah, I'll take them. And Barney, don't bother George about the gear, understand?
2: Yeah.
1: You and I will take care of it tonight.
0: Now you have to move fast. You rack your brain for a logical means of killing George at once. And then you became aware of the medicine. The red capsule filled with dark powder that George took for his anemia. He went to the pantry and poured the contents out onto the table. Then you took the can of rat poison from its shelf, emptied three of the capsules, and filled them with the deadly powder. You put the can of poison away and dropped the three capsules back into the bottle. At that instant, the door behind you opened.
1: George.
6: What's the matter, man?
1: You startled me.
2: Hey, what are you up to? You look as guilty as a kid stealing cookies.
1: Me? Well, I guess I feel guilty. You see,
2: Hey, that's my medicine. What's going on here, anyway?
1: Well, that's what I'm trying to tell you. I set the bottle down and knocked it over like a clumsy oaf. I spilled most of them on this dirty table. These are all ruined.
2: Oh, for Pete's sake. Well, luckily, there are three left in the bottle, anyway. That's enough for tonight.
1: Yeah, sure. And you can get more in Cockleburn tomorrow. I'm really sorry, George.
2: Oh, forget it. But I don't figure I'm going to Cockleburn now. Change my mind. Barney's got a buyer for our gear coming out here tomorrow.
1: Yeah, I know. But that's all the more reason why you should go. You ought to have a line on that guy. Check up on his credit and all before we sell out.
2: Oh, I don't know. Barney swears by the guy.
1: Yeah, but you know how Barney is. And nuts to rely on him completely in a deal like this.
2: Well, maybe you're right.
1: Certainly I'm right. If you leave after dinner tonight, you can get into the mountains before it gets too dark. You know what that road is. I could get killed driving up there in the dark.
0: Yes. A man could die on the mountain road after dark, Matt. It had happened before. And you were counting on that. You knew how the poison would react. You had watched rats stop short an hour after swallowing it, then twist helplessly in convulsion and pain. The convulsion seized the driver of a speeding automobile on the treacherous mountain road. There was no doubt of what would happen. No one would ever question the method of his death. At dinner that night, you had no appetite, Matt. You watched with impatience as George ate heartily. Then, at last, the meal was over.
2: Matter, Matt? Hardly touch your food.
1: I don't know. Just not hungry.
2: Yeah, a change will do us both a lot of good.
1: You can say that again, partner.
2: Well, I guess I'll get my stuff together and shove off.
1: But, George, you forgot to take your pill.
2: Huh? Oh, so I did. Pass me the water, will you?
1: Yeah.
2: Might as well take them all. Just three left. There. That ought to make my blood red.
1: Yeah, that certainly ought.
2: Well, I better get going.
1: I'll give you a hand with your bike.
2: Never mind. Why don't you round up Barney and go on out to the barge? There's a lot to be done.
1: Now, whatever you say, George. I just wanted to be sure you got started.
2: Don't worry. I'll be on my way in 10 minutes.
0: And nothing to worry about now, Matt. When your partner left, you knew he'd never come back. Because in less than 2 hours, he would be dead. You found Barney waiting at the launch. You got aboard, and as he started the motor, you glanced back through the trees at the house. George was already busy with his luggage. Later, as you drew near the barge, you were sure that by now, George was well on his way. And so, with greedy impatience, you turned at once to the task before you.
7: Now, bring a port side, Barney. Leave the diving rig clear.
6: Okay, Matt. Well, what do you want to start on, Matt?
7: Oh, we're not packing. I'm going to make a dive instead.
6: Huh? You what?
7: Going down to the wreck again, Barney, right now. And for the last time.
6: Hey, but Matt, it's so late. The pump's busted, too. It's a 2-hour dive at least.
7: The hand pump works, doesn't it?
6: Sure, but you...
7: And you're strong enough to run it, aren't you?
6: Well, you know I am, Matt, but...
7: And let's get going. Come on, give me a hand to this suit.
6: Hey, it's going to be dark before you get back.
7: Barney, down there, it doesn't make any difference. And I can take care of the lines and everything else all by myself. You just keep that pump going. That's all you have to
6: do. Okay. I don't like it, but I guess you know what
7: you're
6: doing.
7: I know exactly what I'm doing, Barney. Exactly. This time I've got a hunch upon that gold. You need to keep that money on it. Not so much. Let's go.
0: Because of a little thing, a splash of paint, a treasure in gold has been discovered. Now, in a matter of minutes, you, Matt Cooper, would have that treasure for your own. Girded securely in the weighted diving suit, you sank below the surface of the sea and into the familiar darkening shadows of the depths. Soon, Matt, you would have everything you wanted in life. But heed well my words, you who listen. Fate is not a conspirator in evil. Soon I will record the final entry under the name Matt Cooper in the Diary of Fate.
8: In a moment, the surprising conclusion to the story of Matt Cooper. But now, here is our announcer.
0: Yes, Matt Cooper. As you labored against the pressure of water far into the tangled steel hull of a sunken ship, you forgot about the poison you had given your partner. And you thought only of the treasure and Nina. And the constant hiss of air into your helmet assured you that everything was going right. But then, Matt, unknown to you, a little thing happened.
9: I'm in the skipper's cabin now, Barney. How are you doing?
10: Okay. You've been down there an hour. Are you all right, Matt?
9: Yeah, don't worry about me. Just keep that pump working. Now, Barney, this is it. That's half of it. Yeah, it won't be long now. Barney. Barney, you hear me? Barney. Barney, what's wrong up there? Barney, where are you?
10: Barney's gone. This is George, Matt.
9: George? No, it can't be. George,
10: it's okay, Matt. I sent Barney ashore to fix your car. Funny little thing happened. You know how you bent the ignition key? Well, I finished it. It twisted off in the lock, so I couldn't start the motor. I'll run the pump until Barney gets back.
9: George, I'm coming up. I gotta get up right now. George, you don't understand.
10: Matt, don't follow your lines. Remember, you're...
9: George.
10: My stomach got...
9: George, is that pump gone so I can get out of here? Can't you hear me? George, the pump...
0: Yes, Matt Cooper. The poison which destroyed your partner's life also destroyed your own. And the treasure for which you sacrificed everything remained locked forever beneath the sea. And now it is time to close the book. In the case of Matt Cooper, as in the cases of all mortals, I, fate, am but the instrument of a plan. And the endless little things that happen are the tools with which I work. Heed well the moral, you who listen, and remember, there is a page for you in the Diary of Fate.
8: Our cast included Herbert Litton, Sammy Hill, Tom Holland, Donald Curtis, Gene Trombley, Ray Erlenborn, and Hal Sawyer. Diary of Fate is a Larry Finley production, transcribed in Hollywood.
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No. No, stay where you are. Do not break the stillness of this moment. For this is a time of mystery. 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

0: Occupation, murder. Those of us who have never stepped upon the stage and delved into a world of fantasy might believe that to do so would bring to one's mind and experience all that could never quite be grasped in real life. The actors, how perfectly they move, what excitement they entail, how straight they follow the paths of their planned destiny. Out of the portrait of real existence into a world of fantasy and fiction. And the players? What of them when the play is done? When they leave the world of make-believe for cold reality? But wait. Gregory Townsend's story can tell you better than I how life itself can plunge a man into conflicts of reality far greater than all the infinite imagination of the stage. It was a late summer afternoon when Gregory Townsend hurried into a little side street cafe to begin events of such a nature to bear careful consideration as to their probability were he to have acted them in a play.
1: Now, Henley.
2: Hi, Greg.
1: I've got to see you right away. It's very important.
2: Can't you see that I've got company? Oh, this, by the way, is Miss Valentine Simpson.
1: Oh, what a charming stage name. How do you do, my dear? I'm Gregory Townsend.
3: I'm pleased to know you. And Valentine Simpkins is my real name.
2: It's beautiful, honey. You're a natural for Broadway. Why, I wouldn't consider myself your press agent if you weren't.
3: Oh, you're too kind to me, Mr. Henley.
2: Wait, kid. I haven't even started.
1: I hope you'll forgive me, Miss Simpkins, but I must have a word with Al.
3: Oh, it's perfectly all right. I'll excuse myself.
2: Oh, stick around, honey. This won't take long. It never does.
1: This will, Henley.
3: Well, Mr. Henley, give me a buzz if you get my name in the papers.
2: It's a cinch, Valentine. I'll phone you tomorrow.
3: That will be charming. Goodbye, Mr. Townsend.
1: Goodbye.
2: Long.
1: Where did you discover that item of bric-a-brac, Al?
2: I'm protecting it from the advances of a punk named Dave Anderson. Know him? He's a professional shite.
1: No, he's not a member of my club. Listen, Al. You've got to think of an idea that will put me on the front page.
2: What's the rush?
1: John Miller is casting his new play. I phoned him this morning asking for a chance at the lead.
2: He said no, of course.
1: No, not quite. He said he would have to have an actor with name value.
2: That lets you out, Greg.
1: Well, I'm not so sure. Well, if you can only get me some decent publicity for a change, something spectacular, I can land that part. Oh, it'll make me and you. I'll cut you in for a large percentage.
2: Well, that's nice of you, considering the fact it says just that in our contract.
1: Come on, Al, you think of something. Get me on the front pages.
2: Well, there's always one sure story.
1: Oh, what's that?
2: Murder.
1: You crazy?
2: No. I've got an idea that will make you one of the most publicized guys in the country, practically overnight.
1: You mean, commit murder?
2: Yeah. Guaranteed to work. Money refunded if you don't grab every front page.
1: Gosh, for a minute, I thought you really meant it, Al. Oh, come on, now, tell me. What the idea really is?
2: That's it. Homicide. You're going to commit murder, stand trial, and then be declared innocent.
1: I know you can guarantee the first two items of procedure, but what about the acquittal?
2: Well, it's all very simple, Gregory. You're going to murder yourself.
1: What?
2: Oh, is the thought so gruesome? I thought you'd be pleased.
1: All right, Al. Sorry to take up your precious time. I better find myself another press agent. One without a sense of humor.
2: Cool off, Greg. Have a chair and give me 5 minutes for a lucid explanation.
1: Is this a gag?
2: No, it's on the level. Listen and see how foolproof my idea is. First, what's your real name?
1: Well, I don't use it anymore. Gregory Townsend is sufficient for your purposes.
2: I have to know your real name. Now, what is it?
1: Well, all right. It's Michael Armbruster.
2: Fine. It'll fit perfectly. Now, here's my plan. You're to rent a room under the name of Michael Armbruster.
1: Yes.
2: I want you to live there for 3 or 4 days.
1: Mm-hmm.
2: Change your face with makeup so that the landlady or the other roomers won't recognize you as Gregory Townsend. Then I want you to do this.
4: Sergeant Callahan, 13th Precinct.
5: I want to report a murder. Don't ask me who this is, but listen to what I say carefully. Go to 2219 South Grove Street. In the rear room on the third floor, you'll find the body of Michael Armbruster.
4: What's that address again? Matthews, check this call.
5: I won't repeat the address. It's useless to trace this call. I'm not the murderer, and that's all I have to say.
4: Hello. Emergency. Get me the district attorney's office.

0: Oh, Greg. Mind if I sit down?
1: No. Help yourself, Al. Well, what do the papers say?
0: Look for yourself, Greg. The front pages are full of it.
1: Well, what's our next move?
0: Just sit tight. I'm running the show and guarantee when the time is right, I'll tip off the cops and send them after Hombruster's murderer.
1: I'm getting worried, Al. Maybe we shouldn't have done it. What if something goes wrong?
0: Oh, relax, Greg. The whole thing's airtight. There's not a chance of a slip. How can a guy murder himself? But just look at this story. The police and District Attorney Ford remain baffled today as to the solution of the murder of Michael Armbruster. In response to an anonymous phone call, the police investigated Armbruster's room, but upon their arrival, it was discovered that the body had disappeared. Among the clues found were a bloodstained jacket, a wristwatch with the initials GT, and an unsigned letter to Armbruster threatening his life. There, Greg. What do you think of that?
1: It sounds too real.
0: Naturally, that's the way I planned it. The police have got to think it's real or we won't even get a line in the Pleasant Valley Gazette. Well, what's the matter? Worried about your watch?
1: Yes, I didn't know about that letter.
0: Oh, well, I forgot to tell you. I wrote it.
1: What's in it?
0: The usual kind of stuff. He did you wrong, so you were out to get him. I left it unsigned to make it tougher for the police.
1: You didn't forget anything, did you?
0: Not a thing. It's a terrific mystery. The whole town's talking about it. Why, Armbruster's a celebrated character.
1: What about Townsend?
0: Anytime now, Greg. Anytime now.
1: What do you mean?
0: You see that rather determined-looking gentleman walking this way? The one with the two policemen?
1: Yeah.
0: Well, Greg, old pal, that is the district attorney.
1: I'd better get out of here.
0: Sit down. Don't act like a murderer.
1: What should I say?
0: The DA will let you know.
2: I beg your pardon, gentlemen.
0: Not at all. What can we do for you?
2: My name is Ford, district attorney.
1: How do you do?
0: Hi.
2: I'm looking for an actor by the name of Gregory Townsend.
0: Friend of yours?
2: Not exactly.
0: Well, this is him.
2: Are you Townsend?
1: Why, yes. Yes, I am.
2: Will you come with me, please?
1: What's wrong?
2: We'd like to question you about the murder of Michael Armbruster.
0: Better go quietly, Greg. It'll be best.
1: Shut up, you fool.
2: All right, Sergeant. Take him in tow. I think we've got our murderer.
1: Come along, Townsend.
0: Don't let go of me. I didn't do it, I tell you. I didn't do it!
2: Hello, Townsend.
1: Ford, you can't keep me in here. I tell you, I'm innocent.
2: You're playing your role quite expertly, Townsend. Your dramatic performance impresses me. But as a denial of your guilt is strictly on the ham side.
1: You've no evidence.
2: The initials we found engraved on the watch in Armbruster's room match yours.
1: As well as several million others. That's no proof.
2: The letter to Armbruster, the one that threatened his life, was written by an actor.
1: Maybe it was. But you haven't got a case unless you find the body. I remember that from my last play. It was a murder mystery.
2: You do have a good memory, don't you?
1: Well, am I right?
2: Perhaps, Townsend. We're looking for the body, and I can assure you it'll be found. In the meantime, I'm holding you here on suspicion of murder. When you decide to confess, let me know. It'll save us both a great deal of trouble. Oh, by the way, the newspapers have begun to treat you rather unkindly. I'm afraid your acting career is a thing of the past. Assuming, of course, that you're ever freed by the court.
1: What?
2: I'll send in some papers. You can read the bad news for yourself.
1: Ford, wait a minute.
2: Yes?
1: You see...
2: Well, what is it, Townsend?
1: Nothing, Ford. Nothing.
0: This isn't a bad setup, Greg. You look very comfortable.
1: Oh, cut the clowning, Al. How's it coming?
0: There's enough publicity for 100 scrapbooks. Oh, you're a cinch for that John Miller play.
1: Fine. Now, when do I get out of here?
0: Get out? Oh, well, that'll be a little while yet, Greg.
1: What do you mean, a little while? District Attorney was just here, and he thinks I'm guilty.
0: So what? You know you're not. There hasn't even been a murder. Oh, boy, will he do a slow burn when the story breaks in the papers.
1: Ford also said the papers were beginning to pan me. Is that true?
0: Well, a little, Greg. Some of the boys are knocking, but that's because it makes a better story. That's nothing to worry about. You've just got to hold on a little longer.
1: But I am worried, Al. We're playing with something big.
0: Now, look, Greg, I'm the idea boy. I got you into this, and I'll get you out. The net result of the whole thing is going to make you a famous guy. Why, you'll have every producer on Broadway eating out of your hand.
1: Gosh, I don't know, Al. It's gone too far. Maybe we ought to show our hand.
0: Who's been feeding you that dialogue, Greg? It's all wet. Now, you listen to me. We haven't hit the cream of the press notices yet. I've never made a dime out of you, but I've always thought you had talent. Keep your faith in my judgment, Greg. You won't be sorry.
1: Oh, I know you're trying to sell me, Al, but I have a hunch it's down the river. And if my hunch gets too strong, Al, I'm going to talk to Ford.

0: nice of you to take me driving, Mr. Henley.
1: It's a pleasure, Valentine, honey. After the cares of the day, there's nothing like a cool evening ride with one's favorite female companion.
0: How's your friend Gregory Townsend?
1: Don't you read the papers, Valentine?
0: Well, that's what I mean.
1: He's where your friend Dave Anderson ought to be.
0: Why don't you like him, Mr. Henley?
1: He's been squeezing money out of me like a leech.
0: Do you owe it to him?
1: Oh, not exactly, Valentine. Ever hear of blackmail?
0: Oh, how exciting.
1: Oh, yeah? Well, honey, right now I've got my mind on murder.
0: Oh, Mr. Henley, you mustn't.
1: Don't worry, Valentine. I'm only doing my job. Don't you remember? I'm press agent for the murder.

0: The spinning threads of the web in which Gregory Townsend found himself imprisoned were more unbelievable than any play in which he'd ever acted. In answer to a desperate plea for publicity, Al Henley, his press agent, had conceived the idea of Gregory's committing a counterfeit murder, the supposed victim to bear his real name, Michael Armbruster. But Gregory's ardor for the pretense cooled when the district attorney gave every indication of believing the story.
1: Well, that's the whole story, Mr. Ford.
2: You're a strange sort of fellow, Townsend.
1: What do you mean?
2: You expect me to believe a story such as the one you've just told me.
1: But it's the truth, I swear it.
2: Why, it's fantastic. A man murdering himself.
1: Listen to me, Ford. I am Michael Armbruster. Gregory Townsend is only my stage name.
2: Will the landlady identify you as Armbruster?
1: Well, no, I purposely wore makeup.
2: You've covered all the angles, haven't you? Unfortunately, Townsend, your story is too incredulous for me to believe. Not even a wild-eyed press agent could create such a tale.
1: But that's exactly how it happened. I needed publicity, and Al Henley, my press agent, invented the whole thing.
2: How do you account for your watch being in the room?
1: It was my room, I tell you. I rented it.
2: Only you wore makeup, so it wasn't you.
1: Yes, I know. I don't know what else I can do to prove the whole thing to be a piece of fiction. There isn't anybody. Surely that should convince you.
2: But you're wrong, Townsend. There is a corpse.
1: What? What are you talking about?
2: I said there's a body. The body of Michael Armbruster.
1: Are you crazy?
2: We've been told where it is. You shouldn't have trusted Al Henley. He's decided to tell us where you've hidden the body of the man you murdered. I have a car waiting. We'll soon discover who's been telling the truth. We should be there any minute.
3: Where am I supposed to have hidden my victim?
2: Behind a large outdoor advertising sign.
3: Sounds like a nice, quiet retreat for a dead man.
2: That looks like the place up ahead.
3: Well, there's a sign there at any rate.
2: Would you prefer to point out the exact spot where the body is hidden?
3: I couldn't do it with a Ouija board.
2: As you wish, Townsend. This way.
3: Speaking of publicity, Ford, this won't do you any good when the papers find out you've been persecuting an innocent man.
1: Oh, heavens. What's wrong? Oh! Oh, it's horrible.
2: Well, there's your answer, Townsend. Will you confess now?
1: No, I didn't do it.
2: Look for yourself, Townsend. This body's been burned. The ebony ring on the finger with the initials M.A.
1: I've never seen it before.
2: This is the body of Michael Armbruster. I'm charging you with his murder, and so help me, I'm going to get a conviction.
1: Thank you.
4: You're welcome, Mr. Henley. Just call when you're ready to leave.
1: Hello, Greg.
3: You get out of here before I commit a real murder.
1: Take it easy, Greg.
3: Why, you cheap little crook. Do you know you're framing with a murder?
1: Well, it's all according to plan,
3: not my plan. I want you to get me out of here. The DA is putting me on trial next week.
1: Exactly, and that's where I'm going to spring my big surprise.
3: Where did that body come from?
1: A shady character I know tipped me off to it. The guy can supply any kind of body on order.
3: He'd make you an excellent partner. But first, you've got to get me out of this.
1: At the trial, Greg, at the trial. It'll be the biggest news story of the century. I can just see those headlines.
3: Well, I don't know why I should trust you. I have a feeling you've got something up your sleeve.
1: Oh, relax, Greg. You've got a nice room here and three meals a day. That should be heaven to any actor. Believe me, you haven't a thing in the world to worry about.
5: This court is now in session. The district attorney will continue with his presentation.
2: Thank you, Your Honor. I would like to call as my final witness Al Henley. Now, Mr. Henley, what was your relationship with the defendant?
1: I was his public relations counselor.
2: Did he usually confide in you?
1: All the time. I gave him advice on his career.
2: Tell the court, Mr. Henley, what you know about the murder of Michael Armbruster.
1: Well, I've known for quite a while that Townsend and Armbruster weren't exactly on speaking terms. One night, about a month ago, Townsend came to see me at my apartment.
2: Yeah?
1: He'd had a good deal to drink and was talking pretty freely. He told me he'd killed Armbruster that night and that he was hiding the body out at the spot where I told the district attorney it could be found.
2: Why did you keep this information quiet for so long?
1: I wanted to protect Townsend. No man likes to convict his friend.
3: You're lying, you rat. You're lying.
5: Order in the court. Order in the court. The prisoner will remain silent.
1: Don't be lying. I didn't kill anyone. I didn't kill anyone.
0: Ladies and gentlemen of the jury, have you reached a verdict?
3: We have, Your Honor. We find the defendant guilty of murder in the first degree.
6: Gregory Townsend. He looked like such a nice fellow.
7: Well, that's life, Valentine. You can never tell by looking at a guy what's going on inside him.
6: When's the execution set for?
7: Sometime next week.
6: Are you going up to see him?
7: No, it's hurt me too much to have to watch him suffer.
6: Papers sure gave it a lot of publicity.
7: I guarantee that for my clients, Valentine, honey.
6: Anyone can get their name in the papers if they murder someone.
7: That's right, Valentine. But how many people can get their name in the paper if they don't commit a murder?
6: That's not so easy, is it?
7: That's right. Now you're talking, baby. But I did it for Gregory Townsend. He was my client, and I always please my clients. I'd like to do the same for Dave Anderson, but I don't think he'll be around anymore. Now, one more thing.
6: Mr. Anderson is a nice man. You shouldn't talk that way about him.
7: All right, Valentine. Let's talk about you. I'll get your name in the papers, but in another way. You're not ready for courtroom scenes. Besides, the district attorney might believe you.
3: It's nice of you to visit me, Valentine.
6: I'm glad you remember me, Mr. Townsend.
3: You shouldn't keep such unpleasant company, my dear. You're liable to wind up playing the lead in a murder courtroom.
6: That's funny. Mr. Henley said exactly the same thing to me yesterday.
3: Now, you just be careful, Valentine. He's also liable to get your name in the papers, and that, I'm afraid, is a blood brother to the kiss of death.
6: Well, that's another coincidence.
3: Huh? What do you mean?
6: Mr. Henley and I were discussing that yesterday also.
3: How does it happen you decided to visit me?
6: Mr. Henley said it would hurt him too much to see you. But I don't think that's the real reason. I think he feels bad because he's hiding something.
3: What do you mean, Valentine?
6: He said it was easy for people to get their names in the papers if they kill someone. But he said he got yours in the papers and you didn't kill anyone.
3: He told you that?
6: Yes. And I'm worried about my friend, Dave Anderson. Mr. Henley doesn't like him. And he said yesterday I wouldn't be seeing him anymore.
3: Valentine, do you know Mr. Ford, the district attorney?
6: No, but I've seen his picture.
3: How would you like to meet him?
6: Oh, now don't go to any trouble.
3: Oh, no trouble at all, I assure you. It'll be a pleasure.
6: Well, what should I say to him?
3: Just smile and tell him exactly what Mr. Henley told you yesterday.
6: You mean about how to get your name in the papers?
3: Yes, that's it. Will you do that for me?
6: Sure, why not?
3: Valentine, honey, whether it's February or not, you're more than welcome. Didn't think you had the guts to show up here, Al.
7: Believe me, Greg, I dislike jails more than you. I hope there are no hard feelings.
3: Well, of course not. You're only paying for a murder you committed with my life.
7: You should have been a comedian, Greg. The serious stuff never did suit your personality. Well, keep up the good spirits. You're a credit to the acting profession. Laugh, clown, laugh. Or should I say, sucker?
6: You were right the other day, Mr. Henley.
7: Which bright thing was that, Valentine, honey?
6: When you said you couldn't tell by looking at a guy what was going on inside him.
7: Yeah, I said that all right. Did you try it out?
6: I certainly did, Mr. Henley. Why, only yesterday, to look at Mr. Ford, you would never think that he had a sense of humor.
7: You mean Ford, the D.A.?
6: Yes.
7: Ooh, what were you doing with him? Come on, quick, what were you doing with him?
6: Henley, you're hurting my arm.
5: Don't twist the lady's arm, Al. It might come off.
7: This is a private party, Ford.
5: Thanks for the invitation. I'd like to join the fun.
7: Oh, no use in saying no, huh?
5: No.
7: All right. What is it?
5: Why, ever since Valentine told me your philosophy about publicity, I've been doing a little checking.
7: And?
5: I found that I haven't been particularly brilliant on this case. For example, the ring with the initials N.A. that I found on the body of the corpse.
2: was made of ebony.
8: Pretty color.
2: And a very pretty wood. The important factor that I completely overlooked was that if the ring were on the body when it was burned, why, the ring would have been consumed also. In other words, the ring was obviously placed on the hand after the murder had been committed.
6: That's very good, Mr. Ford.
2: Thank you, Valentine.
8: Shut up, Valentine.
2: With that clue, Henley, the rest was simple.
7: Okay, Ford, you win. Dave Anderson was blackmailing me for every cent I earned. I figured I could put him out of the way and make you think that the charred body was really Ombre. Well, goodbye, Valentine, honey. I'm going away. All right, Ford. I'm ready to change places with my former client.
6: It was very nice of you to invite me here, Mr. Townsend.
3: Well, I can't think of anyone else I'd rather celebrate with, Valentine. After all, you saved my life.
6: Oh, it wasn't anything much. I just listened to Mr. Henley, and he practically gave it all away.
3: But even for the killing of your friend, Dave Anderson.
6: I only wish I could have found out in time before Mr. Henley got to him.
3: Well, it's all over now, Valentine. Best thing to do is to forget. Why, you're a famous girl now. Your name's in every newspaper in the country.
6: Yeah. Wasn't that funny, though? Mr. Henley always said he'd get me in the headlines.
3: He kept his word, Valentine, even if he had to commit murder to do it.

On shadows and stillness, mystery weaves a spell of strangest fascination, charging the mind with doubts and fears. For mystery is a strange companion, a living memory in the haunting hour.

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The Saint.

0: thought the cab was empty.
1: It's perfectly all right, Miss Ames. Oh, please don't go.
0: I must. The police...
1: are now at the scene of the crime. They'll take care of things. I can see you're in a hurry.
0: Yes, I am.
1: All right, driver, step on it.
2: Yes, sir.
1: Comfortable, Miss Ames?
0: I don't know you, do I?
1: An oversight on my part that can be easily remedied. I'm Simon Templer.
0: Simon Templer?
1: Yes.
0: Oh, you're the saint, aren't you?
1: Sometimes I feel as though I had a neon sign on my forehead. I'll confess the fatal appellation.
0: Well, I think I'd better get out, Mr. Templer. You see,
1: I've got... Saint is not synonymous with boogeyman, Miss Ames, and why not call me Simon? After all, we were both present at the unveiling of the corpse.
0: If you think you're being funny, Mr. Templer...
1: There's nothing funny about murder, particularly when as pretty a girl as you is involved.
0: But I'm not involved.
1: A question of semantics, Miss Ames. A man gets killed when you're within 5 feet of him and you turn tail and run. If that's not being involved, my dictionary lied to me.
0: Well, I suppose you're right. It was foolish of me to run, but when I heard those shots and saw him fall, I... How did you know who I was?
1: Such modesty is becoming, but hardly intelligent, Miss Ames. You're a star. Your show is opening in a week, and your pictures have been plastered all over town.
0: Oh, of course, I should have known.
1: Did you know the man who was shot at?
0: Yes. Yes, I had an appointment with him. His name was Jim Barry.
1: Oh, the publisher?
0: Yes.
1: Oh, I know him, or rather knew him. He's been kind enough to publish some scribblings of mine, but... What were you going to see him about? Anything special?
0: No, just a business talk.
1: A business talk with a publisher? Don't tell me the Barry Kilgore Company is going to publish the story of your life.
0: No, but Jim's firm was preparing an anthology of the modern theater, and he wanted to include the new play I'm going to be in.
1: Down, Betty. Now, down to the floor.
0: What?
1: I said down!
0: What happened?
1: Somebody doesn't like us, Betty. The driver of that car threw some hot lead our way.
0: But how? It was
1: I don't
0: Betty.
1: Know. I only saw the glint of a gun out of the corner of my eye. Hey, driver, are you a...
0: Simon, is he dead?
1: Wait up. Now, how do you like that? We get shot at and he faints.
0: I don't blame him. I feel a
1: little... Don't. You must be due at the theater for rehearsal about now, and the show must go on, though for the life of me, I've never been able to understand why.

0: my dressing room, son.
1: Oh.
0: You go in and wait for me. I'd have you watch the rehearsal from the wings, but Larry Stevens, our stage manager, is superstitious about it.
1: Okay, Betty, but your sanctified watchdog will be panting on your threshold till you get back.
0: After what's happened, Simon, I'll be glad to know you're crooked. Bye. See you later.
1: Yeah. Oh, well, might as well wait inside.
2: But really, Vera, I don't know what you mean.
3: I think you do, Helen. Just remember what I told you about Jim Barry, and you'll be...
2: Simon Templar, what in the world are you doing here?
1: Hello. Now, that's what I call a quick switch. Vera Pangborn, lady novelist, gets stage struck. Or are you merely getting material for a novel about backstage?
3: Oh, no. No theater novels for me, Simon.
2: Oh, let me introduce Helen Trask. Helen, this is Simon Templar.
4: How do you do, Mr. Templar?
1: As well as might be expected under the circumstances, Miss Trask. I'm not too accustomed to entering one lovely lady's dressing room and finding... two others are waiting me.
3: Well, as a matter of fact, Helen and I were waiting for Jim Barry. We thought he was coming here with Betty.
1: Jim Barry? Oh, he's your publisher, isn't he, Vera?
3: Yes, and Helen's, too. Helen's his really latest discovery. She has a new novel coming out.
1: Well, I'm afraid you're going to be disappointed, ladies. Barry's been unexpectedly detained.
2: Oh, and I was so anxious to see you.
1: Oh, why not let me substitute? I'm very good at parlor tricks and small talk and...
5: Your name, Templar?
1: Yes, it has been for a number of years. I can remember way back when my parents...
5: What's the big idea of keeping Miss Ames away from rehearsal?
1: Oh, did I? Who are you? Oh, Stevens, the stage manager.
5: That's right, and I'm also the guy who doesn't like stage door Johns.
1: Now, there's something about the way you said that that hurts me deeply. Hey, what's that thing in the cuff of your trousers, Stevens?
5: In the cuff of my trousers?
1: Yeah, right here.
5: Now, look here, Templar. I don't know what this is all about,
1: maybe
5: but...
1: you don't, but you should know a revolver cartridge when you see one.
5: Revolver cartridge? Is that what this is?
1: It is. Where's Betty Ames?
5: Why, in rehearsal, I had them start.
1: And I presume there's a shooting scene in this play?
5: Why, yes, toward the end of the first act, but I...
1: You'll like me even less after this, but I'm stopping that rehearsal.
5: You can't do that, Templar.
1: If I don't, you'll have a dead star on your hands.
5: Betty Ames, are you crazy?
1: I hope so. I hear them. Where's the closest stage entrance?
5: Over there, to your left. I hope you know what you're doing.
1: I'm afraid I do.
5: They're at the shooting scene now.
1: Stop it.
5: Don't you...
1: Apparently nothing, but I'm a little amazed at finding you all right.
2: But why shouldn't I be, Simon?
1: Now, there you have me.
5: Quiet, quiet, everybody. Templar, I've had enough of this nonsense. You've held up the rehearsal by keeping Betty away, and now you've broken up the end of the first act. Either you get out of this theater, or I'll have you thrown out.
1: You know, Stevens, I must be super sensitive. Why else would I get the idea that you don't like me? No, don't answer. There's something I want to do first. Where's the gun your leading man fired just now, Betty?
0: It's over there on the floor, just a prop gun with blank cartridges.
1: Blank cartridges? So that's it. I've always wondered how people shot in plays had so many lives. You mind if I take a look?
6: What's all the commotion about?
5: Oh, hello, Mr. Kilgore. We've been having a little trouble with a fellow named Templar, but everything's under control.
6: Well, it better be. I've got quite an investment in the show, and the way it looks now, it'll flop before they get to the second act.
5: Now, there's nothing for you to get excited about, Mr. Kilgore. I assure you that...
1: Of course, that's all in the way one looks at it, Stevens. And I suggest that you look at this gun.
5: I see it, Templar. So what?
1: So this. I break it open.
0: Son... those aren't blank cartridges. They're real.
2: Real?
5: But that's impossible.
1: Perhaps you'd better take a second look.
5: But why would anyone in this theater substitute real bullets for the blank?
1: Now, that is a puzzling question, Stevens. Of course, it couldn't possibly be that someone was interested in killing Betty Ames. Now, could it?
0: Understand how you knew, Simon.
1: Well, theatrical people may dress somewhat unconventionally, but I thought that Stevens with revolver cartridges in his trouser cuffs was going a bit overboard. Fortunately, your leading man is a sensitive soul. He jumped at least a foot when I shouted at him as he fired.
0: Oh, if you hadn't startled him.
1: Yeah, then I doubt that we'd be sitting here in your dressing room.
0: But why should anyone want to kill me?
1: Well, the usual motives are money, jealousy, and fear of discovery.
0: But I'm not rich. And there's no reason for anyone being jealous of me, and I don't know a thing about anyone.
1: Are you certain of that, Betty?
0: Of course I am.
1: You were pretty much in evidence when Jim Barry was killed.
0: But so were a dozen other people.
1: Yeah, but perhaps they didn't see what you saw.
0: I didn't see anything.
1: At the killing, perhaps. But what about, well, a familiar face in the crowd, for example?
0: Familiar face? Hmm? No, Oh, wait a minute. Yes. Yes, I did see someone.
1: And the eyes have it. You saw the killer. Who was it?
0: That's just it. I don't know.
1: Let me remind you that a familiar face belongs to someone you know or have seen before.
0: Yes, I know that, Simon, but I just caught a flash of the face, and I was thinking it looked familiar and was starting to identify it in my mind, and then the shots were fired and Jim Barry was killed, and then it was gone.
1: Hmm. I don't suppose you got a similar flash among the people in the theater tonight?
0: No. Might have been any one of them or none of them.
1: Hardly what I'd call an elucidating statement. Let's put this together. Barry was the publisher for Vera Pangburn and Helen Trask, and both of them were in the theater.
0: Mm-hmm.
1: Kilgore, who put up the money for the show, was Barry's partner in the publishing business, and he was in the theater. Stevens, the stage manager...
0: had that cartridge in his cuff.
1: Yes, he did, didn't he?
0: So where does that get us, Simon?
1: Exactly nowhere. Well, as my old grandmother used to say, if at first you don't succeed, try checking up on the corpse. Come on, Betty. Let's go to the morgue.

0: life gives me the creeps, son.
1: Strangely enough, the morgue never was noted for being the most cheerful place in the world.
0: Do you think you're a scheme work?
1: How optimistic can one man be? But it's quite a trial.
2: Looking for someone, Mr. Templer.
1: Oh, hello there, Duncan. How are things?
2: Things? Oh, they're pretty dead around here. Pretty dead.
1: You're the same jolly old soul, aren't you?
2: Oh, I get the kicks, Mr. Templer.
1: How peachy for you. Feel jolly enough to do me a favor?
2: Favor?
1: Yeah. Did you get an advanced case of rigor mortis in here sometime this evening? A fellow by the name of Barry?
2: Barry?
1: Yeah.
2: You sure did. Gun killing. Neat job, too. You want to see him?
0: Oh, no.
1: I bow to the lady, Duncan. But you know, I have a theory that every murdered man dies with exactly $11.63 in his pocket.
2: You have?
1: Mm-hmm.
2: But how could that be, Mr. Templer?
1: Let's look at his personal effects and see. Hey, Duncan?
2: Personal effects?
1: Yeah.
2: Well, now, I ain't so sure I ought to. No, sir, can't. You know the rules.
1: Oh, of course. I'm sorry I mentioned it, but Miss Ames was anxious to see if those opening night tickets to her new show, the ones in your name, that is, could possibly have been lost around here somewhere.
2: Oh. $11.63, you say?
1: Mm-hmm.
2: Well, that's an interesting theory, Mr. Templer. And we can't block the progress of science, can we?
1: No, indeed.
2: There you are. Take a look.
1: Wallet, jewelry, a couple of key rings.
2: There's a couple of $100 in the wallet. Smashers thought theory ought to tunk it, don't it?
1: Is that all there was on him?
2: Well, see for yourself. I told you that. Oh. Hey, look out.
1: Hey, grab it, Duncan. He's going to faint you.
2: Oh. Yeah, you're okay, miss. Okay, I got you.
0: Thank you, thank you. I don't know what happened. Suddenly everything turned black.
1: All right, Betty, don't talk. I'll get you outside. Even an old ghoul like Duncan gets queasy in here sometimes.
2: No, I don't either. You sure you're okay, miss?
0: Yes, thank you. I'm all right now. Thanks very much, Mr. Duncan.
2: Well, you're welcome. And, them opening night tickets in my name you lost?
3: Oh, you'll find them at the box office in your name, Mr. Duncan.
2: Well, I'm glad you folks dropped in.

0: the first part of your scheme seemed to work all right, Simon.
1: Well, I did get hold of Barry's keys, and thanks to the fainting act you staged, and very realistic it was, too. But there was little else of interest there.
0: Then what goes on now?
1: Then I might suggest that we halt right here in front of the office of Barry Kilgore and Company Publishers. Stick out a key that looks as though it fits the lock. And walk right in. There, you see what skill, perseverance, and some petty larceny can accomplish? Now, where's Jim Barry's office, do you know?
0: Oh, yes, right over there. Uh-huh. Kilgore's the one next to it. There's the light switch on the wall.
1: You'll never make an understudy to a sneak thief by talking about lights, Betty. My flashlight's enough.
0: But I still don't understand what you expect to find up here, Simon.
1: Neither do I, but I'm looking for motives. And what better place to find motives than in the dead man's private files? Mm-hmm. Let's start with this stuff on the desk.
0: Those are only galley proofs of a book, Simon.
1: So it would appear. What a fascinating title. My Heart's One Romance by Helen Trask.
0: Oh, no. Talk about corn. No motive for murder there.
1: I wonder.
0: What do you mean?
1: This inter-office memo clipped to it. Listen to this. For Pete's sake, Jim, stop publishing this kind of tripe before it ruins us. It's initialed K. K for Kilgore.
0: What do you make of that, son?
1: I think Kilgore didn't like the book.
0: But if it's as bad as all that, why was Jim Barry publishing it?
1: Maybe you better take another look at Helen Trask.
0: Oh, you mean you think that Helen and Jim Barry were...
1: I prefer to keep an open and clean mind about these things, Betty. But we do know Kilgore didn't like it. And Kilgore stands to get plenty now that Barry's dead. He becomes sole owner of the business.
0: Simon, someone's coming to the outer office.
1: That's very inconsiderate of him.
0: But what if it's the police or Jim Barry's murderer?
1: The suggestions are very inconsiderate of you.
0: What's he doing now, Simon?
1: Not he. There are two people in the office.
0: Are they coming in here?
1: No, they've gone into Kilgore's office.
0: Oh.
1: They didn't turn on the light, so they must be familiar with the place. Remind me to complain to the owners of this building. They've made these walls so soundproof, I can't even recognize the voices, let alone hear...
0: Simon!
1: Yeah, we could hear those all right, couldn't we? I'll be right back.
0: No, Simon, please! Oh. Simon!
1: Oh, whoever it was got away.
0: Simon, are you all right?
1: Better make it a carpenter instead, Betty.
0: Carpenter?
1: Yeah, the shot's missed, but I certainly smashed up that desk I ran into. Let's find the lights and see how much damage was done. That does it now.
0: Simon!
1: The damage was quite extensive to Mr. Kilgore.
0: Oh.
1: Our chief suspect has been crossed off the list by a bullet between his eyes.

0: Well, at least you got me home safe and sound, Simon.
1: After what's gone on today, I'm beginning to wonder how that happened to... Does everything look to be in place?
0: Yes, of course.
1: Betty, it's a funny thing, but ever since my college prom days, I've had an abiding dislike for chaperones popping up unexpectedly. I'd better look around. Look, don't let these modern inventions frighten you, Betty. The telephone is quite on.
0: My nerves are... I'll answer.
1: Good.
0: Hello?
2: Betty, this is Vera Pangborn.
0: Oh, yes, Vera.
2: I want you to do me a favor, Betty. I think I know something about Jim Barry's death.
0: Just a minute, Vera. Simon, it's Vera Pangborn. She says she thinks she knows something about the Barry killing.
1: Well, don't be piggish about things. Split the receiver with me and let me listen, too.
0: Vera? What do you mean?
2: Well, I don't know just how to explain it, Betty, but...
0: What happened there?
1: This may come as a tremendous surprise, Betty, but it sounds like Vera Pangborn just became murder victim number 3.

0: must use brawn instead of brains. Ineffective, if not neat. Come on, let's go in.
1: Simon, there she is.
0: Yeah.
1: On the floor. Is she?
0: She's luckier than Barry or Kilgore. Shot in the upper part of the arm. You better get some towels, Betty.
1: I'll be right back, Simon.
0: Good.
1: What happened? Simon. Man. On the fire escape, he shot at me.
0: I'd be indignant about it, too, Vera, but suppose we talk about it later.
1: You're welcome, Simon. You better let me at it.
0: Wait up. I'll lift her out of the cabin. There. Now, if you'll make like Florence Nightingale, Betty, I'd like to look at the fire escape.
1: All right, Simon. Betty,
2: poor darling, time for talk later. Let's get you fixed up first. You just relax. Vera, we're here and everything's going to be all right.
1: Thanks, Betty.
0: The view from your fire escape is very disappointing, Vera. Only shattered glass out there. Did this homicidal friend of yours shoot through the window?
1: Yes. I was talking on the phone to Betty. I looked up and saw him. He had a handkerchief over his face and he shot twice.
2: There you are, Vera. And that'll hold you until we get a doctor.
0: By the way, Vera, not that I'm curious or anything, but what was it you were going to tell Betty over the phone about Jim Barry's murder?
1: I can't tell you, Simon.
0: Well, I'll admit I'm not as pretty as Betty or as feminine.
1: No, I won't say anything. He's already shot at me once. I won't say anything. He'll kill me.
2: Vera, take it easy. You don't have to tell us anything. Simon, we better call a doctor. She's in no condition to be bothered now.
0: Right now, neither am I. Suppose you take care of the medical details and then meet me at Helen's apartment.
2: At Helen's?
0: Yeah.
2: Is that where you're going now?
0: No, I'm going to Larry Stevens' place. And if that sounds confusing to you, it's no wonder. I'm a little confused myself.
3: Yes?
0: Hello, Stevens. You mind if I step inside?
3: Templer, what in blazes are you doing here?
0: I guess you do mind. Oh, well. I have an invitation for you, Stevens, to come calling on Helen Trask with me.
3: Helen Trask?
0: Mm-hmm.
3: Why should I go to her place?
0: Oh, I thought it would be sweet if we all chewed over a few explanations together.
3: You'll get no explanations from me. Now get out, Templer.
0: Okay, Stevens. But if you don't mind, I would like to leave you something first.
3: Yes? What's that?
0: This! You know something, Stevens? I think you're coming with me whether you want to or not. All right, now that Betty is here, we have a quorum.
4: But I don't understand, Mr. Templer. Why are you all here at my apartment?
3: There's no sense asking him, Helen. He's completely crazy.
0: Stevens, I think you're prejudiced because your jaw still aches a little, hmm? Miss Trask, when I entered Betty's dressing room tonight, Vera was saying something to you about Jim Barry. What was it?
4: Why, she was merely warning me against him, that he had a weakness for young women writers.
0: Well, in your case, that's understandable. Would you say his weakness could account for a rather poor manuscript being accepted?
4: If you're insinuating anything, Mr. Temple...
2: Oh, Helen, of course not. You didn't listen to Vera, did you?
4: Naturally not. Mr. Barry always acted like a perfect gentleman.
3: What are you driving at anyway, Templer?
0: Well, I say I'm a perfectionist, Stevens. I don't like ragged details hanging over, and that snatch of conversation intrigued me. Something else intrigues me, too, that cartridge in the trouser cuff episode.
3: You really are determined to play Sherlock Holmes, aren't you? Well, if it'll relieve your mind any, on my way to Betty's dressing room, I bumped into a prop table. Box of what I thought were blank cartridges spilled against me and onto the floor.
0: Did you think that there might have been some loaded cartridges among the blanks and that one of them lodged in your cuff?
3: That's it exactly. A very simple explanation.
0: Yeah, it's almost too simple. Did you try to check this theory of yours?
3: Well, I tried to, but when I got back to the table, the box was gone.
0: Which, of course, makes it even simpler. Do you mind if I use your phone, Helen?
4: Oh? Oh, I know. No, not at all.
0: Thanks.
1: You calling the police, Simon?
0: No, Vera Pangman.
1: Vera Pangman?
0: That's right. Hello? Oh, yes, doctor. How's Miss Pangman? Oh, that's fine. Give her a message, will you, please? Tell her Simon Templer called and she needn't worry about that killer any longer. That's right. Betty Ames has remembered who it was she saw at the scene of the murder, and that's all the evidence we need.

0: Simon, what is this all about?
1: Beautiful here in the park, isn't it?
0: You know very well that I haven't remembered the face I saw when Jim was killed.
1: A brilliant moon, soft starlight, a perfect night for romance, and she talks about killing.
0: Oh, please, Simon, please. What are we doing out here anyway?
1: To take a cue from you, just killing time. And I think we've killed enough. Let's get going.
0: Simon, for the last time, will you give me a direct answer? Where are we going?
1: Oh, didn't I tell you, Betty? Why, I'm merely taking you home.

0: Here's my door, Simon. I can find my way in alone.
1: Don't you think the least I can do is to search the apartment for you again?
0: That won't be necessary, thank you. Good night.
1: Well, at least allow me to turn the lights on for you.
0: There, you satisfied? Now you can see for yourself that there's...
1: Yes, I can see quite well. Hello, Vera.
2: Up that door, Simon, quickly.
1: I never argue with a lady, Vera, particularly when she's got a gun in her hand.
2: That's better. I thought that phone call of yours might have been a trap, Simon, but I had to make sure.
1: Now that you apparently have made sure, Vera?
2: You and Betty are going to join the others.
0: Simon!
1: Tell me why you killed Jim Barry, Vera. Was he your husband?
2: Pretty smart, aren't you, Simon? That's right. Jim was my husband.
1: Yes, I thought so. Jealousy was the only motive I could figure for you.
2: Every young woman who came along and thought she could write turned his head. The Helen Trask. A high school girl could write a better book than she did.
1: But Jim Barry was going to divorce you and marry her, wasn't he?
2: Yes. And now Jim's dead. And Kilgore's dead because he suspected me. And you're going to die, too, right now.
1: No, you don't. Give me that gun.
0: Stop, stop. She's going to do it. She's going to...
1: No, she isn't. Are you, Vera?
0: No. No. Oh, Simon. Oh, Simon, I was so scared.
1: You know something, Betty? So was I.
0: I still don't understand, Simon. That business of Vera's being shot. Now, how did you know that she'd fake that?
1: You know, Betty, that's one thing I always dislike about solving a murder. I have to explain things. But if you won't let well enough alone...
0: No, Simon, I won't.
1: All right. It was the glass and the fire escape. Now, shall we get back to that moon?
0: Simon, what about the glass?
1: Oh, it came from the shattered window. And there was no glass within the room, therefore the shot was fired from within, scattering the glass outward. And who was inside the apartment at the time?
0: Vera.
1: Mm-hmm. We have achieved a meeting of the minds. Now, if we can carry that a bit further while discussing those lovely, shimmering stars.
0: But I heard two shots fired over the phone. Did she use the second one to give herself that flesh wound?
1: If you were afraid someone was closing in, you'd make a last desperate attempt to throw suspicion elsewhere, wouldn't you?
0: And she was the one who put the real bullets in the gun in the theater.
1: Mm-hmm.
0: And fired at me in the cab. But, Simon, why me?
1: Well, I hate to get repetitious, but remember those motives for murder I listed?
0: Money, jealousy, and fear of discovery.
1: Yeah, let's latch on to the last one. She was afraid you'd remember that it was her familiar face you saw in the crowd just before Jim Barry was killed. Satisfied now?
0: Well, almost. There's just one more little thing.
1: Look, Betty, if it doesn't concern the moon, I'm not interested.
0: All right, Simon.

0: You've been listening to another transcribed adventure of the Saint, the Robin Hood of modern crime. Now here's our star, Vincent Price.
1: Ladies and gentlemen, as good citizens, we have the entire sphere of American life in which to use our heritage. So let's make the affairs of our nation, state, and community our affairs. Remember that we all have a voice in them. Use that voice and use it well and often. Only then can we set an example of freedom, knowing that our own American heritage is secure. This is Vincent Price inviting you to join us again next week at this same time for another exciting adventure of the Saint. Good night.

0: script of the scene was written by Sidney Marshall. Our cast included Francis Cheney, Barbara Eiler, Eleanor Audley, Frank Gerstle, Stanley Farrar, and Arthur Q. Bryan. Music was composed and conducted by Von Dexter. The Saint, based on characters created by Leslie Charteris, is a James L. Fafnir production and is directed by Helen Mack. Vincent Price is soon to be seen co-starring in RKO's production of His Kind of Woman. All you Saint fans will be glad to know that the Saint comic books are on sale at all newsstands. Your announcer is Don Stanley. 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
3: 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No other cigarette has Camel's rich, full flavor. And no other cigarette offers this proof of mildness. In a coast-to-coast test of hundreds of people with normal throats, noted throat specialists reported not one single case of throat irritation due to smoking Camels. Try Camels yourself. Then you'll know why Camel leads all other brands by billions of cigarettes per year. What cigarette do you smoke, Doctor? That question was asked a few years ago of 113,597 doctors. The brand name most was Camel. Recently, that question was again asked of tens of thousands of doctors across the country. Doctors in all branches of medicine. And again, the brand named most was Camel. Yes, according to these nationwide surveys, more doctors smoke Camels than any other cigarette. Friends, smoke the cigarette so many doctors enjoy. Change to Camel for 30 days and see how mild, how flavorful, how enjoyable a cigarette can be. Yes, change to Camels for 30 days, and you'll stay with Camels from then on.
4: Oh,

0: To find out how well camels agree with the throats of smokers, this far-reaching test was made. Hundreds of people from coast to coast, people with normal throats, smoked only camels for 30 days. Each week, leading throat specialists examined the throats of these smokers. They made 2,470 examinations and reported not one single case of throat irritation due to smoking camels. Try camels for 30 days and see how mild, how flavorful, how enjoyable a cigarette can be.
1: How mild, how mild, how mild can a cigarette be?
0: Here's Dick Powell with a special message.
2: Thank you. 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

0: City people are gregarious by nature, and they feel more at home in a crowd. Rural folks, on the other hand, usually prefer solitude. And they derive a certain comfort from the lonely acres, the quiet, and the peace. My personal choice? Well, that's not an easy question to answer. Time moves quickly in the city, and the minutes are filled with a certain hubbub and excitement that throbs and pulses like a living thing. While in the country, time has a more leisurely pace. A man can spend his hours in reflection. No offense to my city friends, of course, but I'd say I was a country bumpkin at heart. Particularly now, with winter coming on. When the snow begins to fly, the sleigh bells tinkle a merry tune along the backwoods road.
1: Hey, Miss Hobson's house is just round the bend. About half a mile up the road.
2: Do you know her, Mr. Kibby?
1: Miss Hobson? I reckon I do. We've both been living in these parts for quite a spell.
2: I haven't seen my aunt in over a year. She was Mother's favorite sister. Oh, an awful lot of fun.
1: You going to spend some time here?
2: I've been invited for several weeks.
1: Oh, over the holidays, eh?
2: That's right.
1: Yeah, seems to me your aunt ought to be mighty happy to have a cheerful young gal like you around for a while. It's kind of lonely way up here in the woods.
2: I suppose it does.
1: And your aunt ain't been coming to town as much as she used to. Fact of the matter is, I thought the house was closed.
2: Really?
1: Yeah, ain't seen Miss Hobson in so many months, I figured maybe she'd gone away. Then I heard she'd gotten sick and she went somewhere to the hospital.
2: No.
1: Well, them things happen.
2: I'm sure she must be all right now, or she wouldn't have invited me. Do you know what was wrong with her?
1: No, I couldn't say, miss, but at least she come back.
2: What do you mean, at least she came back?
1: Well, now, I ain't going to spoil your holiday with country gossip.
2: If it has anything to do with Aunt Emmy.
1: Oh, no, nothing like that. I just thinking that someone else went away. Never returned. Disappeared like a puff of smoke. Ain't found hiding a hair of him for 2 months.
2: You try to frighten me with a country ghost story, Mr. Gibby?
1: It's a fact, miss. Fella named Collins. Albert Collins. Came up through these parts one October evening. Round Halloween. And he ain't been seen since.
2: It would be Halloween. Was he carried away by a witch on a broomstick?
1: You can joke about it, miss. The folks round about here have the feeling that Collins was murdered.
2: Murdered?
1: Of course, that's just hearsay. When a man disappears without leaving a trace. Yeah, nice fellow, this Collins. He was a necktie salesman.
2: Necktie salesman?
1: Yeah, he carried a fancy line. One of the boys at the general store said that he was probably strangled with one of his own neckties.
2: I don't think that's very funny, Mr. Kibby.
1: Sorry. Get up there. Get up there, Gideon.
2: I was hoping it'd snow this way for the holidays.
1: Well, you'd better start hoping it'll stop.
2: Why?
1: There's over 2 foot on the ground already. If she keeps up like this till morning, the Hobson farm will be snowed in.
2: Oh, I won't mind. It'll be fun. What could be more romantic than a snowdrift in front of the door and a roaring fire?
1: Yeah, I guess Miss Hobson's put in enough supplies. She's been caught in the blizzard before. Water, Gideon, water!
2: What are you stopping here for?
1: The house is behind them trees, over yonder.
2: Oh, yes, I see it.
1: Can't go no further in the snow. Reckon you'll have to walk from here.
2: Well, good thing I brought my galoshes. Oh, this is grand. What do I owe you?
1: 50 cents, miss.
2: Here, keep the change.
1: Thank you kindly.
3: Hello there.
2: Who's that?
1: Don't rightly know.
3: Looking for someone?
2: Yeah, I'm going to Miss Hobson's house.
3: I'm Sid, her hired hand.
1: Then give the young lady a lift for them bags.
3: I said I'm Miss Hobson's hired hand. Not hers.
2: Oh, never mind. I'll carry them myself.
3: I'll take one of them.
1: Yeah, that's decent of you. Well, So long, young lady. Have a good time for yourself.
2: Thank you.
1: Get up.
2: Well, I guess we'd better go.
3: You sure you got the right place?
2: Of course. I'm Miss Hobson's niece. She invited me up.
3: Well, you ain't expected.
2: What?
3: I said she doesn't know you're coming.
2: But she invited me.
3: That's news to me.
2: Would you mind picking up that bag and leading the way?
3: Suit yourself. All I know is that she don't know you're coming. I only hope she don't get mad. Miss Hobson.
4: What is it, Sid?
3: Looks like you got company.
4: Lucy.
2: Hello, Aunt Emmy.
4: Oh, this is a pleasant surprise.
2: Surprise?
3: I guess I better get some more wood for the fire.
4: Why didn't you tell me you were coming?
2: Aunt Emmy, what's he looking at?
4: All right, Sid. Get your wood.
3: Yes, ma'am.
2: He's not very pleasant, is he?
4: Sid? Oh, he means no harm. He works hard, but only for me. He's handy to have around, even though his disposition isn't very good. Oh, sit down, Lucy, and tell me how you've been.
2: Oh, I've been fine.
4: I haven't seen or heard from you in over a year. Where have you been keeping yourself?
2: I was just going to ask you the same question. I heard you were ill, Aunt Emmy.
4: Oh, it wasn't serious. I need to rest more than anything else. I left the hospital just 2 days ago.
2: What was the matter with you?
4: It was mental, more than anything else.
2: Mental?
4: Well, I mean, it was mostly in my imagination. Oh, but let's not talk about that now. I'll show you to your room, Lucy. Come with me.
2: All right. You've got such a pretty place here, Aunt Emmy. It's so warm and comfortable.
4: We don't depend on just a fire for our heat, Lucy. I have a modern furnace in the cellar, you know. Sid said he keeps it hot enough to fry a man alive.
2: What did you say?
4: Why, nothing. What's the trouble, Lucy? You look rather nervous.
2: Oh, I guess I'm just a little tired, that's all. It's been a long trip.
4: Yes. Well, you'll get a good night's rest in here. This guest room's very comfortable. It's certainly nice to have someone in it again. Hasn't been occupied since I went to hospital. On Halloween.
2: Halloween?
4: Oh, dear, Sid forgot to clear these bureau drawers.
2: Never mind about it, Aunt Emmy. I'll take care...
4: Lucy, what's the matter?
2: This drawer's full of ties. Men's neckties.
4: Oh, they were left here quite by accident. You see, I rent this room out occasionally to tourists and salesmen. My last guest left those in the drawer.
2: What was his name, Aunt Emmy?
4: Collins. Albert Collins. Why, Lucy, I thought you'd gone to bed.
2: I couldn't sleep, Aunt Emmy.
4: You're not ill.
2: No, just restless.
4: Well, sit down, keep me company.
2: Aunt Emmy?
4: Yes, dear?
2: Why did you have to stay at the hospital as long as you did?
4: Oh, they wanted to look me over and ask a lot of questions.
2: What kind of questions?
4: I can hardly remember. Would you like some hot coffee, Lucy?
2: Oh, no.
4: I've just made some. It should be ready by now. Excuse me.
2: Oh, I'll answer that, Emmy. Hello?
5: State police calling.
2: State police?
5: Yes, we're issuing a warning to all residents of Colville. A woman inmate at the state hospital for the insane has escaped. She's in this vicinity and she may be dangerous. Paranoid type. Be sure and...
2: Hello?
4: Who was it, Lucy?
2: Aunt Emmy.
4: Who called just now?
2: The police... I mean, I'm not sure. Something happened to the phone.
4: The phone? Let me have it. That's odd. Oh, well, the heavy snowfall must have pulled the wires down. It's happened before.
2: Can we fix it?
4: Not before morning. Are you sure you don't know who it was who called, Lucy?
2: Quite sure.
4: I think you'd better go to bed.
2: To bed?
4: You look so tired, Lucy.
2: Oh, I'm all right, honey. I'd rather not sleep in there alone.
4: Would you like to sleep with me in my room?
2: No, no. Lucy. I'm sorry. I'm just not tired, that's all. Please don't coax me. Besides, it's still early.
4: Well, I think I'll go down to the cellar and bank the furnace fire.
2: But it's so warm in here right now.
4: No, I like a real hot fire.
2: But what about Sid? Doesn't he do that?
4: He's probably gone to bed. I won't disturb him.
2: Well, do you want me to go with you, Aunt Emmy?
4: No, I'll manage alone. Somehow I manage to do almost anything alone. Lucy.
2: I just thought I'd join you, Aunt Emmy.
4: Oh, but it's so drafty down here in the cellar.
2: I don't mind.
4: Lucy, there's something worrying you.
2: No, Aunt Emmy.
4: What is it, my dear? What's frightened you so?
2: Aunt Emmy, please answer me directly.
4: Answer? What for, Lucy?
2: About that hospital. Aunt Emmy, tell me, did you...
4: Ah! Lucy, what is it?
2: That axe there in the corner. It's got blood on the blade.
4: Why so? It has.
2: And there's a pool of blood, Aunt Emmy, on the floor.
4: Lucy. Lucy, dear. Oh. It's Aunt Emmy.
2: What happened?
4: Oh, you fainted, Lucy. I carried you up here.
2: Oh, that blood on the cellar floor.
4: It was only chicken blood.
2: Chicken blood?
4: The roaster we had for dinner. Sid must have killed it downstairs.
2: Where is he, Aunt Emmy?
4: Sid?
2: Yes, I want to talk to him.
4: What on earth?
2: Let me go, Aunt Emmy. Lucy,
4: I...
2: Where is his room?
4: Oh, over there, across the hall.
2: Sid. Sid.
4: Doesn't he answer?
2: Sid!
4: Just a moment, Lucy. Why, he's gone. Well, his bed hasn't been slept in. I can't imagine.
2: He may be in the woolshed.
4: Oh, not in this weather. No, he's gone. I had such faith in Sid. I didn't think he'd desert me.
2: Could he have walked out through the snow? It may not be so deep.
4: Close that door, Lucy. You'll catch your death of cold.
2: I can't even see the road anymore.
4: You couldn't get through that storm alive in 1,000 years. What's the matter with you, Lucy? Why are you behaving this way? What did you want with Sid?
2: Nothing. Anymore.
4: We don't need a man around. We're perfectly safe. No one will disturb us here, Lucy. We'll spend the night alone. Just the two of us.

0: Time, like falling snow, adds up its hours quietly. You can sometimes hear the seconds go by, but the passing of the years is always silent. As silent as a country house marooned in snowdrifts, cut off completely from the world, and sheltering two women who are playing hostesses to terror.
1: Hey, it's 2 o'clock in the morning, Lucy.
2: I heard the chimes.
1: Shall I put another log on the fire?
2: If you like. You're very strong, Aunt Emmy.
1: I always have been.
2: You carried me up the stairs from the cellar like you would have carried a baby.
1: You'll always be a baby, Lucy, to me. I can remember when you were 5 years old. I took care of you while your mother was away.
2: Do you know what was wrong with Mother, Aunt Emmy?
1: Do you?
2: I wasn't supposed to know, but I found out.
1: She went crazy, Lucy.
2: Yes.
1: She and Father. They said it ran in the family. From Father to...
2: How can you talk about it, Aunt Emmy?
1: Isn't it better to face the truth? Sometimes it helps you to understand. Do you remember your mother very well?
2: Yes.
1: We were twins, Lucy, she and I.
2: That's why I was always so fond of you.
1: And I of you, Lucy.
2: I still love you, Aunt Emmy, in spite of...
1: In spite of what?
2: Let's talk about something else.
1: Come over here and sit with me.
2: No, I'll stay where I am.
1: Lucy, what's wrong?
2: I wish you hadn't spoken about Mother, that's all.
1: She was a wonderful woman.
2: But she was a paranoiac.
1: Is that what they called it?
2: She had a persecution mania. She even...
1: Killed a man, yes. Poor Flora.
2: And now?
1: And now?
2: Oh, Aunt Emmy. Aunt Emmy.
1: Lucy, Lucy, darling.
2: Don't come near me.
1: Lucy.
2: Why don't you go to bed? Why don't you leave me alone and go to bed?
1: I'm not tired anymore. Oh, Lucy, you worry me. I know you're not yourself. I want to get a doctor for you.
2: Now? Can you get one now?
1: No one can get through these drifts until morning, when the snowplow clears the way.
2: And I wanted snow so badly.
1: Lucy, I have something here that could put you to sleep. Some pills. Will you take them?
2: No, never.
1: But they're harmless.
2: I won't eat or drink anything while I'm in this house.
1: Well, Lucy, the way you talk, one would think I was trying to poison you.
2: I don't want anything, do you hear? Nothing.
1: Just as you say.
2: That coffee you gave me before.
1: Coffee?
2: I drank it all. What was in it, Aunt Emmy? What did you put in it?
1: Nothing, Lucy, nothing at all.
2: How do I know?
1: You know because I'm telling you. And I always tell the truth.
2: Oh, yes. Yes, of course you do. I'm sorry, Aunt Emmy. I apologize.
1: That's quite all right.
2: I apologize for everything I've said tonight. Don't pay any attention to it, please. I've been overworked and nervous. Please forgive me.
1: Of course, I understand, my dear.
2: Aunt Emmy.
1: Yes?
2: Why is it so warm in here?
1: I told you before, we keep the furnace hot.
2: But it's so warm, it's uncomfortable. It's getting almost hard to breathe.
1: That's just your imagination.
2: Let me go down to the cellar and have a look.
1: Stay where you are, Lucy.
2: Why? Is there something you don't want me to see?
1: Whatever do you mean?
2: I mean inside that furnace.
1: There's nothing inside there. But embers.
2: I don't believe you.
1: Lucy.
2: You're burning something down there. That's why you raked those clothes yourself. You're burning something.
1: Lucy, be quiet.
2: I'm being very silly, aren't I?
1: Very.
2: You wouldn't hurt me, would you, Aunt Emmy?
1: Oh, never.
2: Aunt Emmy, you always said you loved me. You still do, don't you?
1: More than anything else in the world, Lucy.
2: Then let me go. Let me leave here, please.
1: In the storm.
2: I don't care about the storm. I'm getting out.
1: Lucy.
2: Let me go. Let me go.
1: Be quiet. Be quiet. You hear?
2: All right, Aunt Emmy. I'll be quiet. But please let me go.
1: Sit down where you were, Lucy. And relax.
2: All right.
1: You'll get sleepy soon. Then you can go to bed.
2: No, no, I want to stay up all night. I don't want to sleep, Aunt Emmy.
1: You don't have to. Providing you're quiet. That fire seems to be dying out.
2: What are you doing with that fire poker?
1: Tending the fire.
2: Why don't you put it back in the rack?
1: No, I'll keep it here with me.
2: Aunt Emmy!
1: Yes?
2: I've changed my mind. I am beginning to feel very tired.
1: Do you want to go to sleep?
2: Yes.
1: Good, I'll see you at your room.
2: Don't bother. I'll go alone.
1: Oh, nonsense. I'll go with you. And I'll tuck you in. There, you'll be comfortable in here.
2: It's still so warm. I'm going to open those shutters. Why won't they open?
1: They're locked from the outside, Lucy.
2: Why?
1: Because of the storm.
2: That isn't the reason.
1: If you open those shutters, Lucy, the snow will come in. And I don't want you to catch pneumonia.
2: Aunt Emmy, I demand that you open those shutters.
1: No, Lucy. You'll sleep with them closed tonight. Good night, my dear.
2: Good night.
1: Pleasant dreams.

0: keep away from me.
1: What are you doing with that kitchen knife?
0: You're not going to kill me, do you hear?
1: Kill you?
0: You took the fire poker when you went to bed and you locked me in.
1: Oh, did I? It must have been an accident.
0: It was no accident. You deliberately locked me inside my room. What did you plan to do, Aunt Emmy? Strangle me in my sleep?
1: Lucy, how could you?
0: Yes, I got out. There was a screwdriver in the drawer. It took me 3 hours to get that lock off, but I got out.
1: I'm sorry
0: about that. How did you plan to get rid of me? The way you got rid of Albert Collins?
1: Collins?
0: You killed him. That's why he's been missing. You killed him and burned him in that furnace.
1: Give me that knife, Lucy.
0: And last night you killed Sid.
1: Lucy,
0: don't deny it. I saw the axe and the pool of blood. Chicken blood. Do you think I was a child? Do you expect me to believe that?
1: I said, give me that knife.
0: You put Sid in the furnace, and that's why the house was so hot. You burned him, Aunt Emmy, but you're not going to do the same to me.
1: You're wrong about Collins, Lucy. He may have disappeared, but I have nothing to do with it. I explained that satisfactorily to the police.
0: The way you were going to explain Sid's death and mine?
1: No, Lucy.
0: You won't kill me because I'll kill you first with this knife. Now, Aunt Emmy, now.
1: No,
0: I'll kill you. Do you hear? I'll kill you.
2: Lucy. Lucy, stop.
0: Here she is, Doctor. Here she is. Aunt Emmy's insane, completely insane, like my mother was. But I'm going to kill her.
2: It's all right, Lucy. Everything's all right now.
0: Yep.
2: You're perfectly safe with me.
0: Safe?
2: Give me the knife, Lucy.
0: The knife?
2: That's a good girl.
1: Thank heaven. Sid got through to you in time.
2: Yes, he just made it, Miss Hobson. And they got the snowplow to clear the way for us up the road.
1: Thank heaven for that.
2: When did you find out, Miss Hobson?
1: As soon as she walked in here. She didn't realize that I knew where she'd been for the past 12 months.
2: Lucy?
0: Yes, Doctor?
2: We go back to the hospital now?
0: Yes, Doctor. Goodbye, Aunt Emmy.
1: Goodbye, Lucy, darling.
0: It's been a pleasant holiday. A very pleasant holiday. I've had a most enjoyable time. And I'll remember you to Mother.

0: And that was the story of Lucy as recorded by the clock. What was I saying about the country before? The quiet, the peace. Apparently the city is much less wearing on the nerves, but be that as it may, I'm still a rural booster deep inside. I love the rolling hills and valleys, but most of all I like the people. They treat me well. They make the most of me. From sunrise when the chores begin to sunset when the fire is lighted on the hearth and the family settle down for a well-earned rest. And on Sunday I put on my Sabbath best and roost high up on the steeple of the church. No elegance up there. No chromium-plated grandeur of the city towers. Just a rustic simplicity. A good place to spend my time.
1: The clock will be heard again next week, same time, same station. It was written by Lawrence Klee and Harp McGuire narrated as the clock. As Lucy, you heard Coralie Neville. As Emmy, Lynn Murphy. Others were Tom Farley, Ken Wayne, and John Tate. The clock is directed by John Saul, a Grace Gibson radio production.
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3: This is a mysterious traveler inviting you to join me on another journey into the realm of the strange and the terrifying. I hope you will enjoy the trip, and it will thrill you a little and kill you a little. So settle back, get a good grip on your nerves, and be comfortable, if you can, as I bring you the strange and chilling story so many of you have asked to hear again. I call it Behind the Locked Door. Our story begins in the beautiful mountain region of Lake Mead, Arizona. A convertible car is speeding along a deserted road which winds through the mountains. The car slows down, turns into a dirt road. A few minutes later, it comes to a stop before a small mountain lodge. Kathy Evans, an attractive girl in her early 20s, gets out of the car, runs up the steps of the lodge to the front door. She knocks impatiently, looking above anxiously.
4: Yes?
5: Martin.
4: Cassie.
5: I thought I'd find you here. Aren't you going to ask me?
4: Go away, Cassie.
5: Martin, what's wrong?
4: Go away. Go away.
5: Not until I find out what this is all about. Well, let me in. Are you alone?
4: Alone? Yes.
5: Martin, look yourself. You haven't shaved in days. And Martin, those deep gashes on your face. How did you get them?
4: It doesn't matter.
5: Darling, you must have lost a great deal of blood. And your fever.
4: Yes, I know.
5: Is it true about Professor Stevens?
4: Yes.
5: Why did you leave town so suddenly last night? The authorities are looking for you.
4: What? Do they know I'm here?
5: No. How could they? It was intuition that brought me to you.
4: They must have found me.
5: Martin, nothing makes sense. You returned from an expedition last night alone, unexpected. You stay in town 1 hour and then vanish, not even phoning me.
4: It's best that way, believe me, Kathy.
5: You've got to tell me everything that's happened.
4: I can't, Kathy, I can't.
5: I'm your fiancé, I've got a right to know.
4: Kathy, go away, please.
5: I won't go away until you tell me what's happened.
4: If I do, then will you go?
5: Yes.
4: I don't know where to begin. I suppose if you can say it had a beginning, it was that day a little over 2 weeks ago in Professor Stevens' office.
6: Come in, Martin. Come in. Have a seat.
7: Thank you, Professor.
6: Martin, how would you like to go exploring with me for, say, 10 days and 2 weeks at the outside?
7: Exploring where?
6: There are a million cliffs along the Colorado River. I found some wonderful Aztec pieces there last summer. One large cave I stumbled on proved to be a veritable treasure trove.
7: Yes, yes, I've seen those Aztec pieces in the University Museum.
6: Now, the Vermilion Cliffs still remain largely unexplored. I'm sure that we could turn up many more objects of interest.
7: Well, it certainly sounds intriguing. The only reason I hesitate, Professor, is because of Kathy.
6: Oh, I'm sure she'd give you a 2 week leave of absence.
7: Yes, I suppose so. How many of us would go?
6: Well, it would just be you, myself, and an Indian guide. And three burros.

0: I find that the fewer there are on an expedition, the better.
1: Mm-hmm. When would we leave?
0: And what about the day after tomorrow?
1: All right, Professor, I'm with you. So these are the Vermilion Cliffs, Professor.
0: Yes. An awe-inspiring sight, aren't they?
1: Well, they're as breathtaking as the Grand Canyon itself. I had no idea they towered so high.
0: Yes, they make you realize just how insignificant man really is.
1: Yeah.
0: Now, this region is so desolate, Martin, that it's all but unexplored. That's why I'm drawn to it time and time again.
1: Yes, I can understand that. It represents the challenge of the unknown.
0: Careful, Martin, you'll get the exploring bug.
1: Oh, I've already been bitten, Professor.
0: I am. If you're going to be an explorer and an archaeologist, I'll have to start teaching you the fundamentals of the profession. Dan, this seems like a good spot. We'll camp here for the night.
2: Phew. Oh, it certainly is hot, Professor. Exploring isn't as easy as I thought.
0: Yes.
2: All right, Professor, what is it? For 20 minutes now, you've been sitting on that rock staring at that cliff.
0: Yes. Note the boulders strewn over the face of that cliff.
2: What about it?
0: Well, that's a very peculiar landslide. If you carefully study the formation of it...
2: What's peculiar about it?
0: Many of the rocks look as though they'd been placed there by human hands.
2: But why? And by whom?
0: Well... One of the ancient Aztec forms of punishment was to seal a person in a cave by means of a landslide or just piling heavy rocks in front of the mouth of a cave.
2: That landslide, there must be hundreds of tons of rock there.
0: Yeah. Well, fortunately, we're prepared for it.
2: Is that why you brought the dynamite along?
0: Yes. Probably all we'll find will be a skeleton. In that case, it'll have been a waste of dynamite. However, we'll chance it. Oh, Sam.
3: What do you want?
0: Get the case of dynamite, Sam, and then blast that landslide.
3: Professor, better leave it same way it be.
0: Why?
3: Evil spirit sleep in cave. Better not wake him up.
2: You really believe that?
0: Martin, I wouldn't laugh. Sam may be uneducated, but he senses things that you and I can't even begin to comprehend.
2: Well, now, wait a minute. You mean you believe what he said about... evil being asleep in that cave?
0: I wouldn't say that I believe it. But nevertheless, I respect Sam's opinion. Sam, I still want to blast that landslide.
3: Hey, get dynamite.
0: Get the head down, Martin. When I set that dynamite off, there are going to be a great many rocks flying around.
1: Don't worry, Professor. I've got cover.
0: Sam, you ready?
3: Yes, Professor.
0: All right. Here goes. Keep your heads down. All right. It's safe now.
1: Professor, I think you did it. I can see a small opening. It looks like a mouth of a cave.
0: Yes, it is. Sam. Let me have one of the flashlights. Martin, you take the other. Yeah. I'll lead the way in.
2: Just as you say, Professor.
0: The air doesn't seem too bad in here. Yes, yeah, it's all right.
2: Yes. Yeah, what's this noise?
0: Just rats scurrying around.
2: Oh.
0: Certainly a huge cavern. Look at that ceiling. Must be 200 feet high.
2: Look at the bats up there.
0: Yes, huge ones. I have a feeling that this cavern and others extend for miles underground.
2: Yeah, Professor, look.
0: Skeleton.
2: Yes. There's another one over there.
0: Yeah. Let's see what else there is.
2: Wagon train.
0: What?
2: Good Lord.
0: Sam's right, it's a wagon train.
2: A wagon train?
0: Sam. Look, there are at least 30 or 40 wagons in this cavern. Look. Skeletons of horses.
2: Yeah. Here's a skeleton with an arrow beside it.
0: Let me see it. Yeah. Here's to be a Navajo arrow. What do you think, Sam?
2: Navajo. Professor, this wagon train, what's it all mean?
0: Many years ago, This wagon train was attacked by Indians. Wagon train retreated into this cavern, hoping to save themselves that way.
2: And then the Indians caused a landslide, sealing them in.
0: Yeah.
2: Poor devils.
0: Look, notice that old gun lying there.
2: Yeah.
0: The flintlock. Seems to suggest this wagon train must be at least 100 years old.
2: Yeah, probably headed for the California gold rush of 1848.
0: Yeah. Well, we'll come back tomorrow and search this wagon train thoroughly. I'm sure we'll find many things of great interest.
2: The next morning, after an early breakfast, Sam and I followed Professor Stevens back into the cabin. We spent the morning investigating the trunks and boxes we found on the wagons, and among the moldy clothing and 101 household articles, we found faded letters and newspapers which showed the wagon train had crossed the Mississippi in the summer of 1849, headed west for California and gold. We finished rummaging among the effects of the wagons, and the professor suggested we explore the cavern. We followed him from one cavern to another, each varying in size. Now and then the professor would stop to mark our trail, for the caverns were honeycombed with countless passageways.
1: How far do you think we've come, Professor?
0: I should say we're about a mile from the wagon train.
1: Huh?
0: We'll go back a few more minutes.
3: We go back now. This place evil.
0: Well, Sam, if there are ghosts here, there's only the ghosts of the people in the wagon train. They wouldn't harm
3: us. I tell you, evil. Feel it. All around. We'll go back.
0: We'll go just a little further. And turn back.
2: Professor, wait a minute.
0: What is it, Martin?
2: Oh, I think I hear running water.
0: Yes, you're right. Come along.
2: We seem to be getting closer.
0: Yes, yes.
3: Evil. All around us.
0: Can't be much further.
2: Well, there it is.
0: Yeah.
2: It's a small river. Look how quickly it's flowing.
0: This probably flows for miles underground, and it empties into the Colorado River.
1: Say, Professor, here along the bank, there's a tremendous pile of fish bones.
0: Yes, so there is.
1: What? Well, there are even more on the other side of the river.
0: Mm.
1: What do these huge piles of fish bones mean?
0: It's very strange.
2: How do you account for it?
0: I'm afraid that at the moment I can't. Sam, you any ideas about it?
3: Evil, all around us. Feel him strong.
2: Professor, he's trembling.
0: Sam, there's nothing to be afraid of. Look, I'll shine my flashlight around. See?
3: We've been watched.
2: Watch? What are you talking about?
3: Won't stay here. I go.
0: Sam, come back. You haven't even got a flashlight. Sam!
2: Come on, Mark. We've got to catch him.
0: Sam! Wait for us.
2: I can still hear his footsteps. We've got to catch him.
0: In the midst of a serious injury running in the dark like that. Sam! Wait for us.
2: Professor, it's Sam. Scream it.
0: This way.
2: That boulder.
0: His head down. Sam. Give me a hand with him.
2: God, Lord. His face. Neck.
0: Yes.
2: I have a theory. But it's so incredible. I can't bring myself to voice it.
0: Tell me.
2: What do you think I'm insane?
0: Tell me!
2: What if the people of the wagon train,
0: or rather the descendants, are alive here in these huge caverns?
2: Oh, that's impossible.
0: Why? Picture what happened the day the 150 people or so were sealed into this mountain by the Indians. What would have been the first thing they'd have done?
2: Try to dig their way out.
0: Exactly. They start digging and find there are 100-ton boulders blocking the entrance, and they have no dynamite. They're forced to give up.
2: Yes?
0: They spend days looking for another way out. Fail to find one. The day comes when all their food's gone. Starvation sets in.
2: All right, all right. Then that would mean they would all die.
0: Not necessarily. The strongest of them stumble along in the darkness and find the underground river. They catch an abundance of fish and are able to survive.
2: The huge fishbone piles along the river.
0: Right. The river was an everlasting supply of food. They continued to live by the river in the dark. Some probably went insane, died. Others adjusted themselves to their new environment.
2: Professor, you think those handful of survivors had descendants who are alive today inside this mountain?
0: Yes, Martin. And it was one of them who clawed sand to death.
2: What can those descendants be like? Being born and living in darkness.
0: I can only guess. I should imagine they'd be blind or near to it. But their other senses would be remarkably developed.
2: Their physical appearance.
0: I don't know.
2: It's all like a nightmare. A nightmare you can't awaken from. What's to prevent them from attacking us?
0: Our flashlights, for one thing. I'm sure light frightens them, just as fire frightens animals. Fortunately, I have a revolver.
2: Well, we better move on. Wait a minute. What about Sam?
0: There's nothing we can do for him now. Come along, Martin. We must find the trail I marked so that we can get out of here.
1: Seems we've been searching days for the markings you left.
0: Yes. Actually, it's been 10 hours.
2: This what? The river.
0: Yes. Come along. Once we reach the river, we'll be able to pick up the trail I'm on.
1: Well, we're getting closer.
0: Yes.
1: There it is.
0: Here we are. Look, Martin, there's my marking on the passage. We found the trail.
1: Yes.
0: Martin, 2 a.m. We better rest for a few hours. We're both too exhausted to go on right now. One of us stand guard, and the other sleeps.
2: All right. I'll sit up the first hour.
0: Thank you, Martin. Keep your flashlight on.
2: Don't worry. I will. In a matter of minutes, the professor fell asleep. I sat on guard, flashing my light slowly around the huge cabin. I looked at my watch, and the seconds seemed like minutes, and the minutes like hours. My eyes grew heavy, and I finally dozed off. Suddenly, I awakened in the darkness to hear the professor screaming.
4: Help me! Help me! Shut all the flashlights!
2: I called it in the darkness, but I couldn't find it. Then suddenly, we were shot. I could see the professor struggling with a huge, dark figure. And suddenly, all was quiet. Except for the professor's moans. As I crawled toward him, in the darkness, my hand struck the flashlight. I turned it on, and that was the professor.
0: Martin, I think I'm wounded.
2: You're bleeding badly. Let me stanch your wounds.
0: Leave at once. At once.
2: But what about you? Professor? I felt his heart, but there was no beat. I staggered to my feet, shined my flashlight around until I found the professor's mark. I stumbled wearily along the marked passageway, trying not to remember my last glimpse of the professor's face. I hadn't gone more than 100 yards when suddenly my flashlight flickered and went out. As I stood alone in the darkness, rats scampering past, I fought to keep from screaming. The darkness seemed to become heavier and more oppressive with each passing moment, and I had the feeling something was silently approaching. I backed up against the passage wall and waited, my eyes straining in the darkness, and then suddenly I was leaped upon by a wild fury. I threw my arms up and played on my face and neck. Again, I could feel the blood streaming down my face and neck. And then suddenly the deathly clawing ceased. As my attack had turned to ward off something in the dark. As I sank to my knees, I was dimly aware of a fierce fight taking place and then consciousness. Later. How much later, I have no way of knowing. I became aware of a heavy, calloused hand washing my face and neck with water. I winced in pain as the water flowed into the deep cuts, and then suddenly I remembered all. And remembering all, became aware of the calloused hand washing my face and the presence of someone beside me in the darkness. For a moment, the hand hesitated, then resumed washing the neck.
1: Well, can't you speak? Say something.
2: The noise came from its throat that was more that of an animal than a human being.
1: If I could only see you. Do you have any...
2: It spoke. Seemed to repeat the word name, though I couldn't be sure. Faint from the loss of blood, I closed my eyes and fell asleep. When I awoke, my face and neck felt stiff and painful. It seemed to sense I was awake, for as I opened my eyes and stared into the darkness, it came to my side.
1: You understand anything at all? Don't my words make any sense to you? Why did you save my life?
2: My hand brushed against its hand. I could feel the sharp, claw-like fingers on it. I reached out in the darkness as I touched its face. It bit my hand. I tried to get to my feet, but it placed a strong hand on my shoulder and held me down. At that moment, I realized that not only was it my savior, but my jailer as well. I lost all track of time. Now and then, it would leave me. I would cautiously get to my feet to steal off, but no sooner had I taken more than a few steps than it would be there at my side, forcing me to return to the bank of the river. I spent my every waking moment trying to think of a way to escape. Then, when my despair was greatest, an idea came to me. The professor had said that the underground river I lay beside emptied into the Colorado River. Though the odds were 100-1 against my surviving, I knew it was the only possible way of escape. Slowly, I crawled a few remaining feet to the edge of the river and, leaning over, started to wash my face. I could sense that it was watching me. I leaned forward a few inches more and fell into the river. As I came up for air in the swift flowing water, I heard a splash beside me. A moment later, I felt its arms around me. The current swept us along with breathtaking speed, and as we clung to each other, I discovered that it couldn't swim. For what seemed hours, the river swept us along in the darkness, and I felt myself losing consciousness as I attempted to keep the two of us above water. When I regained consciousness, Kathy, we were both lying on a sandbar in the Colorado River, and the sun was beating down on it.
5: Darling, you're delirious from your wound. You need a doctor.
2: I wish it were simple as all that.
5: You're feverish. You need care.
2: Go away, Kathy. Go away.
5: How can I? Leaving you alone like this?
2: Don't you understand? I'm not alone. She's here.
5: She's here?
2: Yes. Didn't I tell you? It turned out to be a she.
5: Out of your mind, you don't know what you're saying.
2: When I first saw her, that first time. Lying unconscious on that sandbar, my first instinct was to leave her there, but how could I? She had saved my life in the cavern and then jumped into the river when she thought I was drowning, even though she couldn't swim herself.
5: Martin, I want you to get a grip on yourself.
2: As I was dependent on her in the dark, she's dependent on me in the light. She's blind. She can't speak yet. She...
5: Stop talking.
2: You can't believe it's true, can you, Kathy? Neither could I at first.
5: What are you staring at? Huh? Is there anyone in that bedroom? Well, I'll soon find out. Why is the door locked?
4: She's in there.
5: Martin, you're sick. You don't know what you're saying. I'll prove to you there's no one in that room. It's just your imagination. Give me the key to the door.
2: Kathy,
5: give it to me. Thank you. That's when you see the room is empty, you'll be willing to return to town for medical treatment. There. I told you.

0: This is a mysterious traveler again. Did you enjoy our trip? What's that, madam? You want a description of what Kathy saw when she opened that bedroom door? Well, you might ask Kathy. The only trouble is, the poor girl gets hysterical when you question her about the occupant of that bedroom. I suggest you write a letter to the Museum of Horrors for a full description. They consider the Woman of the Mountain as their star exhibit. Because when she... Oh, you'll have to get off here. I'm sorry. I'm sure we'll meet again. I take this same train every week at the same time.
1: Just heard The Mysterious Traveler. You may now enjoy other exciting adventures of The Mysterious Traveler in the current issue of The Mysterious Traveler magazine. And our cast, Lyle Sudrow, Ann Shepard, and Robert Donnelly, with Maurice Tarplin in the title role. Bill Tarkin speaking. This program came to you from New York. Mutual's ace commentator, Cecil Brown, currently on a 3-month fact-finding tour of the world, heads for the Orient on the last lap of his history-making trip. In these last weeks, Mr. Brown will bring you on-the-scene reports from such tinderbox areas as India, Hong Kong, Hawaii, Japan, and Honolulu. You won't want to miss any of the eyewitness accounts by this able commentator of the latest happenings in these headline-making spots of the world. Be sure to listen to the news reports of Cecil Brown over most of these stations. 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
3: Hello, I hope I haven't kept you waiting. Yes, this is The Crime Club. I'm the librarian. The self-made corpse. Yes, we have that story for you. Come right over.

0: here. Good. Take the easy chair by the window. Comfortable? The manuscript is on this shelf. Here it is, The Self-Made Corpse. The very unusual story of a plan for living in which the architect was death. Let's look at it under the reading lamp. It was late one evening, and Skippy Parker, the head check girl of the Chickadee Club, was at her station in the cloakroom when a small, timid-looking man came into the spacious lobby of the club and walked over to her.
1: Excuse me, miss. My name is Andrew Mitchell.
2: That's nice.
1: Here's something for you.
2: A half a dollar?
1: Well, it's all I can afford at the moment. Please take it.
2: All right. But what do I have to do for it?
1: Just tell me where I can find Mr. Spade's diamond.
2: What?
1: He owns this place, doesn't he?
2: So I've been told.
1: And he's one of the most successful gang leaders in the country, an empire builder.
2: Andrew, you wouldn't be crazy, would you?
1: Oh, no.
2: Then why do you want to see Spade?
1: Well, it's business. Very important and very private.
2: Uh-uh. Here's your money back.
1: But why?
2: Go home to your padded cell.
1: You don't believe me, do you? Traffic, I don't see it. Very well, I'll find Mr. Diamond without your help. And I'll tell him that you refuse to cooperate.
2: But don't forget to mention my name. It's Skippy Parker.
1: I won't forget, Miss Parker, but you'll regret it. I'm going to have you rubbed out.
2: Well...
1: So young and so beautiful, but your manners are bad. I'm going inside to look for Mr. Diamond.
2: Every night a new nut. Oh, well.
1: Waiter. Waiter. Waiter.
3: Where's the riot, mister?
1: Waiter, this check you left on my table a few minutes ago, I just looked at it.
3: Thanks.
1: You're welcome. But don't you think you've made a mistake?
3: Yeah?
1: I had 4 small glasses of rye and ginger ale and 2 cups of black coffee without sugar. And you're charging me $16.
3: There's a $3 cover charge if you're here at 10 o'clock.
1: Oh?
3: There's a $5 cover charge if you're still here at midnight.
1: But that's an outrage.
3: Go fight City Hall. It's the rule of the house.
1: I won't pay it.
3: Oh. A red.
1: I'm not a red. I'm a fine, upstanding citizen, and I'm not going to be charged just for sitting at a table.
3: Stand on your head, and we'll pay you.
1: I had to sit here all this time. Don't you understand?
3: All me and the boss wants is $16.
1: I haven't got it.
3: Mm-hmm.
1: I've got a job that pays me $62 a week. I've had it for 30 years. And when I started, I was getting only $12.
3: You're in trouble, mister.
1: What am I going to do?
3: You want to take my advice?
1: Yes.
3: Kill yourself.
1: What?
3: Nobody ever gets out of here without paying a check.
1: But I came here looking for Spade's diamond, and I...
4: Now, what's the matter, Joe?
3: This guy's full of liquid, boss, and no dough.
4: Okay, I'll take care of him. Go on back to your beat.
3: With pleasure.
1: I want to explain my predicament, sir, if you'll just give me a chance.
4: What predicament?
1: You're tearing up the check.
4: Sure, you're the great Andrew Mitchell.
1: Great? Oh, I'm just a teller in an out-of-town bank, and... How did you know my name?
4: I've got spies.
1: Of course, you're Spade's diamond.
4: How do you do?
1: Oh, you don't look at all like your pictures in the newspaper. Your eyes and your...
4: Oh, what's the matter?
1: You're squeezing my hand too hard.
4: Oh, sorry. Sometimes I don't know my own strength. And the broken bones.
1: I don't think so.
4: Good. Skippy Parker, the hat check girl, said you wanted to see me.
1: Oh, then she's redeemed herself. I'm so glad. A girl of her youth and beauty.
4: She said that you got a business that concerns $500,000 in cash.
1: Oh, well, I really haven't got it, sir. You see...
4: Have I been sizing you up for nothing?
1: No. The money belongs to the... Oh, but this is no place to discuss private matters, Mr. Diamond. All these people with ears.
4: Okay. We'll go into my office.
1: Will we be alone?
4: Like in a grave. Come on. It's one flight up. And it's soundproof. Go ahead, Andy. Step right in.
1: Thank you, Spades. If we own her, that's my wife. She'd only hear someone call me Andy instead of Andrew. She'd have a... Spades.
4: Yeah?
1: You said we were going to be alone.
4: We are. Just relax.
1: But those 4 men against the wall...
4: I bought a director's. They never talk.
1: Oh, are they gangsters too?
4: Andy. Watch your language.
1: I didn't mean to be disrespectful, gentlemen.
4: Oh, it's quite all right. Now, the business you came to see me about.
1: Oh, yes. But first now, I want you to know that I've never done a dishonest thing in my life.
4: No.
1: And I wouldn't be doing it now if it weren't for the fact that I'm...
4: Yeah?
1: Well, I'm bitter.
4: Oh.
1: I've been cheated out of my proper station at the bank.
4: We gotta listen, fellas. He's that kind of a guy.
1: After 30 years of loyal service, last week the office of assistant cashier became vacant. Mr. Fenimore died. And I was next in line for the job. Who do you think got it?
4: You tell me.
1: That young man from Princeton, Griswold Griffith.
4: Oh, that's tough, Andy. Well, what do you want us to do about it?
1: Well, I've got a plan that'll punish that bank. And I've got it on this piece of paper.
4: Yeah? What's this?
1: A layout, Spades.
4: Oh.
1: Now, the bank occupies the entire street floor of a small office building at the corner of Smith and Luden Streets in my town. Now, the main entrance to the bank is on Luden Street. That's right over here, see?
4: Oh, yeah.
1: Now, but over here on Smith Street, there's an entrance to the office building into a tiny vestibule.
4: And would this line over here be another door to the bank?
1: Yes, an entrance through the vestibule.
4: I see. Oh, and what's this box over here?
1: That's the elevator to the offices upstairs.
4: Oh.
1: Now, mind you, those offices have nothing to do with the bank.
4: I get it. And these two lines running between the bank wall and the elevator?
1: That's a short, narrow corridor that leads to a stairway behind the elevator.
4: Oh. And every weekday, what happens?
1: Well, every weekday at exactly 4 o'clock, the entrance to the building is locked by the bank guard. No one can come in or go out for 10 minutes.
4: Why?
1: At exactly 4:03, the money box is wheeled out of the bank by 3 men, including me.
4: You don't say. Where does it go from there?
1: Into the elevator, of course. We take it down to the basement and lock the money box in the vault.
4: And there's $500,000 in cash riding that elevator?
1: At least.
4: How many guards, with guns, I mean?
1: Only one. It should be very simple, Spades.
4: Cops outside?
1: No. You and your men could go in the building before that Smith Street door is locked by the bank guard. Stay on one of the upper floors until the money box is wheeled out of the bank. And then...
4: The boys come down to the stairs and do the job.
1: Yes.
4: How big is that money box?
1: About 4 feet high and about 3 feet wide. It's built like a safe.
4: You can't move fast with a thing like that, Andy.
1: Well, now wait, I've thought of that too.
4: Yeah?
1: Smith Street is quite deserted at that hour. And if you forced me and the others into the elevator, it would be quite a simple matter to bind and gag us.
4: Everything's a simple matter to you, huh? How much do you expect for your trouble?
1: Well, I thought 20% wouldn't be too much.
4: 20? You take 10. Okay, Andy, we'll case out the place and let you know.
1: May I know when?
4: When we're ready. Go downstairs and tell Joe to give you a drink. Plain ginger ale.
1: What? But Spades...
4: I said plain ginger ale, pal. From now on, you'll have to be careful what you drink. I don't want you talking at the wrong time. And to the wrong people.
5: Hey, Andy!
1: What? Who's calling me?
5: Up here, Andy. It's me, Joe.
1: What? Good heavens, what are you doing on that cloud?
5: I'm serving drinks. Come on up. You can have all you want.
1: But I have no money.
5: Are you kidding? You're rich.
1: Oh, of course. Who else is there?
5: Skippy Parker. With a brand new dress made out of hat checks. She's gorgeous, Andy. She wants to see you.
1: I'm coming right up.
6: Hello, Andy.
1: Skippy.
6: How'd you get away from your wife?
1: Joe said you were gorgeous. Oh, you're magnificent, Skippy. The most beautiful girl I've ever seen. I love you, darling.
6: What did you tell your wife?
1: I don't have to tell you anything. I'm the boss now. I do as I please.
6: That's the way it should be, Andy.
1: Yeah, I rule with an iron hand, and she obeys.
6: Oh, wonderful.
1: Where's Joe?
6: He jumped over to that other cloud to get some champagne.
1: Well, call him back, huh? I'm not allowed to drink champagne.
6: He's not going to charge you for it. You're rich now.
1: I want ginger ale.
6: What's the difference? They taste the same.
1: Well, ginger ale doesn't make me talk. Call him back, Skippy. Is he coming?
6: He can't hear me. You'll drink champagne and you'll talk and you'll talk and you'll drink champagne.
1: If you say so. You're so lovely. I've got to do as you say.
6: Then give me a kiss.
1: All right.
7: Andrew!
1: Skippy, did you hear something?
6: Just a funny sound.
7: Andrew, why don't you answer me?
1: Yes, Leona, I'll have to hide.
7: Answer me, you fool. Don't you know you can't get away from me?
1: I'd better go, Skippy.
6: You're still afraid of her.
1: No, I'm the boss. But she gets very angry, and I... Goodbye, Skippy.
7: Andrew, wake up. What's the matter with you? Stop moaning and get up. I'm not going to stand here all evening wasting my time with you. For pity's sakes, close your mouth.
1: I'm sorry, dear. I must have been very tired.
7: Best thing you do is sleep every night before dinner. And in the only good chair we have in this disgraceful living room. 30 years in one position and you're still sleeping.
1: I'm hungry, Leona. Is dinner ready?
7: Tired, hungry. You didn't complain the other night when you came home at 4 o'clock in the morning.
1: Oh, I told you yesterday I met an old friend of mine in New York.
7: Well, what were you doing in New York? That's what I want to know.
1: I was inquiring about a car.
7: You were doing what?
1: I'm thinking of buying a car, Leona. It was going to be a surprise, but, well...
7: Have you gone out of your mind?
1: I may even give up my job and take a trip to California or Europe. That depends on how I feel when the time for the decision comes.
7: Good heavens.
1: Well, aren't you going to ask me how I can do all these things on $62 a week?
7: I didn't realize what was happening to you. Oh, good Lord.
1: I'm perfectly sane, Leona. I've been playing it smart, that's all.
7: What?
1: Every day I put aside a part of my allowance, my lunch and cigarette money. And when I had enough, I began to gamble.
7: Oh, no.
1: Oh, yes. My luck was very good, and I bet the whole thing on a sure thing.
7: Oh, no.
1: When it comes in, I'm going to be rich. Very rich, Leona. Don't touch that phone, Leona. I'll answer that. Hello? Andrew Mitchell speaking.
8: How are you, Andy?
1: Spades
8: Diamond, pal. We've cased out the bank. My boys will be there tomorrow.
1: So soon?
8: What's the matter? You getting pains in your spine?
1: No, but I didn't think.
8: Tomorrow, Andy, and no slip-ups. That money box goes into the vestibule at 3 minutes after 4. Understand?
1: I understand.
8: I won't be there, but 6 of my boys will. And they've got orders to come back with that money box.
1: Yes?
8: That's the idea. We're going to get along all right, Andy. Just keep on saying yes.
1: Yes? But when do we, I mean about the, you know what?
8: Tomorrow night at my office. Chickadee Club. You're a greedy little guy, aren't you?
1: Well, after all...
8: You'll get your cut. Be here at 9 o'clock.
7: Who was it, Andrew?
1: Huh?
7: Who were you talking to, and what did you mean by you know what?
1: It's none of your business, Leona.
7: What?
1: You heard me. Now you go put my dinner on the table. I'm hungry.
9: Attention. All law enforcement agencies in New York, New Jersey, Connecticut, Pennsylvania, be on lookout for 6 men in small armored trucks. These men held up the bank at Belfort this afternoon and escaped with...
7: Yes?
10: Mrs. Mitchell?
7: Yes?
10: I'm John Graham, Detective Graham.
7: Oh, well, come in. You don't have to stand out there where all the neighbors can see you.
10: You're not afraid of neighbors, are you?
7: I certainly am not, but... Oh, this business at the bank this afternoon, and Andrew right in the midst of it.
10: Was he?
7: Well, he was one of the men who wheeled that money box into the vestibule, and he was bound and gagged too, like the others, and left to suffocate in that elevator.
10: I understand he was pretty upset about a promotion he didn't get.
7: What? Who told you that?
10: One of his friends at the bank, Mrs. Mitchell.
7: Well, why shouldn't he have been upset? He gave 30 years of his life to that organization. But when the time came for the bank to show its appreciation...
10: Where's your husband?
7: Now, see here, Detective Graham.
10: I'd like to ask him a few questions. Will you take me to him?
7: 3 hours of police headquarters as if he were a common criminal. Why, he was so exhausted when he came home, he was a complete physical and nervous wreck.
10: But he came home, didn't he?
7: Well, am I supposed to thank you for that?
10: I'm tired too, Mrs. Mitchell.
7: Oh, I'm sorry. Wait in the living room, please. I'll get Andrew for you.
10: Where is he?
7: He's upstairs. Poor thing was even too exhausted to have dinner. He went right to bed.
10: Uh-huh.
7: Just hope he isn't asleep. I'd hate to wake him.
10: Yeah.
7: Detective Graham, I asked you to wait in the living room.
10: I feel like climbing stairs.
7: Oh, very well.
10: There's a rumor around headquarters that the robbery might have been an inside job.
11: What?
10: As my wife would say, it was just too perfect for words.
11: Oh.
10: There were no mistakes. We're looking for the man who might have tipped off the gang about how things are done at the bank.
7: Andrew?
10: Maybe.
7: Oh, of all the ridiculous things I've ever heard. Andrew and gangsters.
10: It's happened before. We're checking everybody.
7: Oh, here's our room. And when you see the man I've been married to for 27 years... Good heavens!
10: I thought you said he was sleeping.
7: Well, he told me he was going up to bed.
10: That bed hasn't been slept in, Mrs. Mitchell.
7: I don't understand. I didn't see him leave the house. Unless he's in the... Andrew! Andrew, there's a man here to see you.
10: Which is his closet, Mrs. Mitchell?
7: That one near you. Now, he didn't run away, Detective Graham. He couldn't.
10: Now, all his clothes here?
7: He only has two suits, and he's wearing one. Now, look, Detective Graham, I want you to tell me the truth. Did you come here to arrest my husband?
10: No. But now I'm wondering if it wouldn't be a good idea.
4: A lot of money, Andy.
1: $55,000. Oh, I can't believe it, Spades. All mine.
4: You want to run your fingers through it again? Go ahead. We don't mind if you're happy.
1: Do we, fellas?
4: That means they don't mind, Andy.
1: Oh, does it? It's delicious. For the first time in my life, I'm going to live. Oh, I'm grateful to you, Spades. I'll never forget you.
4: Sure, the poor man's best friend. Why don't you go downstairs and start celebrating?
1: I can have a drink now.
4: Sure, half a dozen. Chickadee Club likes to make a buck, too.
1: Well, I'm afraid I won't be able to do it tonight.
4: Well, why not?
1: You see, Leona thinks I'm in bed. And if she should find out that I'm not...
4: Listen to this guy, fellas. He's afraid of a woman. That means you're killing them, Andy.
1: I don't have to be afraid of anyone now, do I?
4: That's the spirit. Tell Joe to get you some of that champagne I keep for my special customers.
1: Champagne?
4: Yeah, well, don't you like it?
1: I don't know. I've never... Oh, for pity's sake.
4: Now, what's the matter?
1: I didn't thank you for this traveling bag you loaned me.
4: Oh, that's all?
1: I couldn't have taken the money without it. I'll return it tomorrow, Spades.
4: Don't bother. I'm not going anyplace.
1: Oh, well, good night, gentlemen.
4: Give me the cloakroom, baby. Skippy, Andy's on his way down. That's the idea, honey. We don't want him to get lonesome.
1: I'm feeling good, Skippy. I'm having the most wonderful time I ever had in my life.
12: But you're making so much noise.
1: Am I? I'm sorry, dear. I'll be very quiet from now on.
12: Have another drink.
1: Shh, you're very quiet.
12: Oh, my, the bottle's empty. Andy, do you realize you finished a whole bottle of champagne?
1: Huh? I've got to get more. Lots of champagne. Hey, Joe.
12: Andy.
1: Huh? Shh, very quiet. Joe.
13: What do you want?
1: Huh? Well, where did you come from?
13: You called me, didn't you?
1: Joe. That's right. We want another bottle of champagne.
13: You think I care?
1: Nice fellow, that Joe. I'm going to leave him a big tip, a whole dollar.
12: Oh, no.
1: I can spare it. I'm rich now. I can afford to be generous.
12: With me too, Andy?
1: Oh, don't look at me like that, Skippy.
12: Why not?
1: You're too beautiful. You make my head spin.
12: I'm crazy about you, darling.
1: You mean that?
12: Do I look like the kind of girl who says things she doesn't mean?
1: I never thought it would happen to me.
12: What's the matter?
1: A young, beautiful girl falling in love with me.
12: Look, Andy, you don't have to get so upset about it. There are plenty of guys around.
1: No. I want you to love me.
12: Well, what's better?
1: But I've got no right to love you.
12: Darling, don't be a jerk.
1: Oh, you don't understand. I'm really mad about you. But I'm not yet... Well, eventually, I've got to become something that...
12: What are you talking about?
1: You won't tell anybody.
12: Is it something awful,
1: dear? It's worse than that. Someday I'll have to become a fugitive.
12: From your wife?
1: No, from the... Skippy, where's my traveling bag?
12: I checked it for you in the cloakroom.
1: Oh, yes, that's right. I'm going to see if it's still there. Oh, my head, I can't get up.
12: Then don't.
1: I've got to see about my...
12: That's all, Cookie.
2: And now Mama's gonna make an honest man out of you.
7: Andrew Mitchell, don't you dare go upstairs.
1: What? Leona, I thought you were asleep.
7: Do you know what time it is?
1: The house is dark. I thought
7: Get
1: you were...
7: Get into that living room.
1: Don't you push me, Leona.
7: I'll push you. It's 10 minutes after 5, and you're going to tell me where you've been?
1: Yes.
7: And why you stole out of this house like a thief after you told me you were going to bed.
1: Don't turn that light on. I told you not to turn that light on.
7: Andrew.
1: Well, what of it? I had a fight with Joe. He threw me out of the club. It was closing time, and I... Get me a drink of water.
7: I'll do nothing of the kind, you gangster.
1: Got me drunk on champagne, took my traveling bag. Quit her job and disappeared. Joe wouldn't tell me where. He wouldn't tell me where Spades lived, either.
7: Gangster?
1: My money was in that bag, $55,000. The money I was going to buy a car with. The money that was going to set me up for the rest of my life.
7: The money you won gambling, Andrew?
1: Get me a drink of water.
7: Detective Graham was here last night.
1: The money that... Who?
7: A detective from police headquarters. I want to ask you some questions.
1: Why did he come here?
7: The police have decided the bank robbery was an inside job.
1: But why did he come here? I answered all their questions at headquarters yesterday afternoon. I was there for 3 hours.
7: Oh, why did you do it, Andrew? Why did you help those gangsters rob the bank?
1: Shut up, you fool.
7: I won't shut up. You never won any money gambling. You were going to buy a car. You were going to give up your job and go to Europe.
1: Listen, Leona.
7: But you knew where the money was coming from, didn't you? Those gangsters were going to give it to you. Your share of the bank's money.
1: Leona, if you don't keep your voice down, You get away from that phone.
7: I'm calling the police and you try to stop me, Andrew Mitchell.
1: I'll stop you.
7: Stop you. No, please. Please.
1: You're not sending me to prison. You're not going to lock me up for the rest of my life. Not you, Leona. Not as long as I live.
11: Number, please. Number, please.
1: Leona. Leona. Leona.
14: Come in.
1: Spades.
14: What do you want?
1: I've got to see you, Mr. Diamond.
14: Get out of here, you bum. If you want a handout, ask for it outside the club. Don't come barging into my office.
1: You wouldn't talk to me outside, and the doorman wouldn't let me follow you in.
14: Take care of him, fellas.
1: No, wait. I'm in trouble. I need help. The $55,000 you gave me last night.
14: Hey, it's Andy.
1: I walked all the way from Belfort all day, and then I had to steal in through the surface entrance. No one saw me. It was dark.
14: Well, you should have phoned me that you were coming. I would have put out the fresh carpet for you.
1: I'm sorry, Mr. Diamond.
14: You dumb cluck. The first time you get your hands on real dough, you'll act like a football player with butter on his fingers.
1: What do you mean?
14: I know what Skippy did to you last night. Joe told me all about it.
1: Oh.
14: And he told me what he had to do to get you out of the joint. We don't like riots around here, Andy.
1: Well, that doesn't solve any problems now, Mr. Diamond. I've got to leave the country.
14: Okay. You want me to get you a passport?
1: What good will that do with that money? Can't you let me have, say, $25,000?
14: Huh? You hear that, fellas? That means you're nuts, Andy.
1: Oh, please listen to me. This morning when I came home, Leona was waiting for me. We had a quarrel. And I strangled her.
14: What?
1: She was very nasty, and I had to kill her. Now you've got to help me.
14: Yeah, we don't want the cops picking you up.
1: Well, Leona's body won't be found for several days. I could be in South America by then.
14: It wouldn't take them long to make you talk, and once you start talking, brother... Okay, come with me.
1: Oh, thanks, Mr. Diamond.
14: He's a gentleman, isn't he, fellas? That means they like you, pal. Go ahead, Andy.
1: Down there?
14: What are you afraid of? It's only my private storage room.
1: Are they going to?
14: Naturally. They're your friends. Don't you trust them?
1: Well, I think I'll forget all about the money.
14: Give him a hand, fella.
1: No.
14: Oh. I should have warned you about that top step. It's bad. I'm sorry you had to take such a fall.
1: You told him to push me, Mr. Diamond.
14: Huh?
1: Mr. Diamond, I promise if the police catch me, I'll never tell them about you.
14: I'll be better off with you out of the country. You recognize that box over there?
1: Huh? The money box.
14: Without the combination. That leaves a nice big hole for you to breathe through.
1: For me to... Spades, what are you going to do?
14: Not me, chum. You. Get in there.
1: No.
14: Give him a hand, fella.
1: No. No, give me a chance. I haven't done anything to you. Spades. Please. No.
14: I couldn't figure out how to get rid of that thing.
1: Please. Please listen to me, Spades. I never hurt a soul in my life. Let me go.
14: Close the door, fellas, and get some rope.
1: For heaven's sakes, what am I going to do?
14: You see what I mean, pal? All the air you want. Inhale. Two, three,
1: no.
14: Four. Exhale.
1: No.
14: Two, three, four. Oh. Yeah.
1: No. I don't want to die, Spades. Please. Please let me live. I'll do anything you want me to. I'll go any place you say.
14: You're going, Andy. I'll bet you never been out this far. Can you see the moon? Shines differently outside the 3-mile limit. Doesn't it, fellas? That means it does, Andy.
1: Look, Spades, you're a big man. How can I hurt you? I'm insignificant. I could walk along any street in the world and not be recognized by the police. I look like... only like so many other little insignificant people. Just let me go. I'll get out of the country somehow. You'll never hear from me again. Nobody will ever hear from me again. Spades, will you do it? Please. Please. I don't want to die, Spades.
14: Okay,
1: please. Please. No. No. Not now. Not now. No.
14: Let's go home, fellas. The ocean air makes me sleepy.
0: And so closes tonight's story, The Self-Made Corpse. Oh, are you wondering what happened to Spades Diamond and his gang? Well, they died in the electric chair, of course. After Skippy was arrested with the money, she told the police about the murder of Andrew. Stedman Coles wrote the radio script. Roger Bauer produced and directed. Bill Smith played Andrew Mitchell. Arthur Vinton was Spades Diamond. Irene Hubbard was Leona Mitchell. Joan Tompkins was heard as Skippy Barker. Bill Quinn was Joe, and Barry Thompson was Detective John Graham. Oh, I beg your pardon. Hello, I hope I haven't kept you waiting. Yes, this is the Crime Club. I'm the librarian. Yes, come over a week from tonight. Good. We have the very unusual story of a baseball that captured a gang of thieves. It's called A Pitch in Time. In the meantime... Well, in the meantime, there is a new Crime Club book available this week. And every week at bookstores everywhere. Yes, it's available now. Fine. And we'll look for you next week.
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17: Hey, hold it,
16: kids. Stop the music. 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
17: What's the matter, Harlow?
16: Yeah, what's wrong?
18: Wrong, brother. You mean what's right. The Kelvinator Division of Nash Kelvinator has agreed to stand by tonight and let Nash have the whole show. And this is why. Just listen to this telegram from Nash.
19: Okay to announce big news. Stop. All Nash dealers, coast to coast. Now, get this. All Nash dealers will have the new Nash on display tomorrow.
18: Say, that's the news I've been waiting for. You and a million others, Kurt. And what an eyeful they're going to get. That new Nash 600 and Nash Ambassador are two beautiful automobiles.
17: You mean you've seen them?
18: Seen them? I've driven them. And believe me, I never knew what driving meant before.
17: Is the Nash 600 really big?
18: Even bigger than you thought it was going to be.
20: And how about economy? Does the new Nash 600 really deliver 25 to 30 miles on a gallon?
18: Like a breeze, Kurt.
17: I want to know...
18: Now, look, you two, look. Why ask me about the new Nash 600? 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
19: And you better get there early, folks, because everybody wants to see the newest new car in America. 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You've waited a long time for this, but, man, it was worth it. Just wait till you see the new Nash on display at your dealers
20: tomorrow.
17: That's what we've been waiting to hear. Now let's make with the music, okay, Vic? Let's get going again.
18: Folks, the biggest show in town is opening tomorrow at your Nash dealers. Now, you may think you've seen everything, but wait until you see your first new Nash 600. Sure, it's beautiful, but it's not just a new model. It's a new kind of car. So new, so different, you'll just have to see it to believe it. Think of it, 25 to 30 miles on a gallon of gasoline at moderate highway speed. And it's big. Plenty of headroom, leg room, and elbow room for six large people to lounge at ease. And it has a weather-eye conditioned air system and a convertible bed, coil springing on all four wheels. But words can't describe the new Nash cars. You've just got to see them to appreciate them. They're terrific performers, and so much smoother, so much quieter, so much easier to drive. But don't let other folks try to tell you what they're like. See the new Nash 600 and the Nash Ambassador yourself tomorrow at your Nash dealers. They're there right now waiting for you. One look, and you'll know why we say you'll be ahead with Nash. Starting tomorrow, the new Nash will be on display in your local Nash dealer's showroom. You'll want to see it. Everybody wants to see this great new Nash car.

0: big town.
1: Nightmare House. Tonight's big town racket expose brought to you by Light Boy Health Soap, used in the homes of 14 million Americans.
0: Light Boy Health Soap presents Big Town, the headline stories of a great city dramatically reported by Steve Wilson, fighting editor whose creed is emblazoned on the masthead of the Illustrated Press.
2: The power and the freedom of the press is a flaming sword. But it may be a faithful servant of all the people. Use it justly, hold it high, guard it well.
0: Now, Steve Wilson's headline story of Nightmare House. This is not the story of an ancient mansion peopled by ghosts of the past. This is the story of Bill Barton, his wife Helen, and their new house in the suburbs of Big Town.
3: Doggone it.
4: Oh, Bill.
3: Huh?
4: Oh, never mind, darling. Even to wash the dishes, I'm not that helpless.
3: Oh, maybe not, honey, but you've got a lot of things to do.
4: Yes, but I have all evening, and you'll be late for work if you don't hurry.
3: Oh, I'm almost done with what's left of these dishes. I would be, except the darn water's almost cold.
4: Oh, it's the heater, Bill. It's no good.
3: Yeah, like the whole plumbing system, the foundation, roof, and floors. We've been had, Helen.
4: Yes, and so has everyone else on Honeymoon Hill.
3: Honeymoon Hill. What a name. Nightmare Hill would be better.
4: Oh, but it could be a lovely house, Bill. You could only make Kane live up to his contract.
3: That chance of that.
4: Have you talked to him?
3: Yes, till I'm blue in the face. And so have the other owners. All we get is excuses, promises. And we're all through talking.
4: What are you going to do?
3: We're getting together. We're going to refuse to make any more payments until Kane finishes these houses according to contract. Copper pipe, waterproof cellars, put in standard appliances.
4: And supply doors.
3: Helen, do you realize that except for the storage room in the cellar, there isn't one inside door to any room in this or any other house on Honeymoon Hill?
4: Please, Bill, don't work yourself up.
3: Oh.
4: Bill. I know it's bad, but at least we have a roof over our heads.
3: Yeah, that leaks. Honeymoon Hill. Well, Kane is going to find out the honeymoon is over.
4: Come into the back door, Bill.
3: You stay put on that stool. I'll see you later.
4: All right. But you worry too much. The baby isn't due for a month, and I feel fine.
3: You stay there and keep on feeling fine.
5: Hello, Barton.
3: Oh, good evening.
5: I'm Parker. Kane's new agent.
3: Parker?
5: Yes. Mind if I come in? Want to talk to you. Evening, Mrs. Barton.
4: Good evening.
3: New agent for Kane, huh? Well, I hope you'll do more about our complaints than the last one.
5: That's what I'm here to talk to you about.
3: We're all through talking to Kane.
5: So I hear. I understand you've got the folks up here on the hill together.
3: That's right.
5: And you're talking about not meeting your next payments on these houses.
3: If you want to call them houses. And it's more than just talk.
5: Now, look, Barton, this is serious business.
3: You're telling me.
5: You can lose this place and every cent you've sunk into it.
3: Not if we stick together and fight for our rights.
5: That's the point. Most of the folks up here won't stick with you. Just a few soreheads.
3: That's what you think.
5: Look, Barton, you're the leader of this movement. You started this, you can stop it.
3: I'll stop it when Kane lives up to his contract with us.
5: Now, look. Suppose we take care of you.
3: Me?
5: I'll fix up your place.
3: Look, Parker, are you trying to buy me off?
5: No. We'll just take care of your place first.
3: Oh, and the rest of the folks around here can wait until the cows come home. Is that it?
5: What do you care as long as you get what you want?
3: Get out of here. You're a dirtier rat than the last one Kane sent up here. Now get out before I throw you.
4: Bill, don't lose your hand.
3: Keep out of this, Helen. I'll settle with this rat.
5: Get smart, Barton. Listen to your wife or you'll lose your house.
3: I'll risk that before I'll sell out my neighbors. Now get out of here.
5: They'll sell you out.
3: I said get out of here.
5: You'll be foreclosed in a month, you dope.
3: Dope, am I? Get out.
5: Hey.
3: Tell Kane before we're through.
5: What?
3: You'll put him in jail.
4: Oh, Bill, you shouldn't have done that. They can make trouble.
3: Trouble? We've had nothing but trouble since we moved in. Now I'm going to make some trouble for Kane. We can't fight this thing alone.
4: But what can you do, Bill?
3: I'm telling the whole rotten story to a newspaper that fights our kind of fight. The Big Town Illustrated Press.

0: spare a minute?
1: Sure thing, Lorelei. Come in.
0: Come on in, Mr. Garson.
2: Thanks, Miss Children.
0: Steve, this is Bill Barton, and he has something on a rotten racket that I think you should hear about.
1: Hello, Bill. Sit down. Let's have it.
3: Well, I haven't much time, Mr. Wilson. I work nights, and I'm late for my job, but a bunch of my neighbors need your kind of help.
0: It's one of the infinite variations of the housing racket, Steve.
1: Oh, the housing racket. That again.
3: Oh, I know. It's an old story, Mr. Wilson. I know it isn't news, headline stuff.
1: It may not be headline stuff, Bill, but it is news, and important news, as long as the housing shortage exists.
3: I'm not the only one involved in this. There are about 20 families on Honeymoon Hill, and we've all been taken.
1: Honeymoon Hill?
0: It's a development owned by a man named Kane, Steve.
1: What's the main trouble, Bill?
3: Well, Kane let us move in before the houses were finished and hasn't lived up to his contract.
1: Now, that's an old dodge. Are you a veteran?
3: No, sir, but ambulance corps driver overseas. Kane financed the whole deal and made sure he didn't sell to vets.
1: Another dodge to avoid the protection given ex-servicemen by the Veterans Administration. What's the immediate trouble, Bill?
3: Well, we've got together, threatened to withhold our next payments until Kane lives up to his contract.
1: Now, wait a minute. Are you acting on advice of a lawyer?
3: No, but we're going to hire one.
1: Good. You've got to fight this thing by legal means, Bill.
3: Well, we intend to, but Kane isn't playing it that way.
1: Are you the head of the group?
3: Sort of.
1: Has Kane threatened you?
3: Yes, with eviction. But first Parker, his new agent, tried to bribe me.
1: Bribe you?
3: Yeah. Offered to fix up my place if I'd keep my mouth shut.
1: And sell out your neighbors.
3: Yeah, I kicked him out of the house. My wife is... Well, we're expecting a baby, and it upset her. I had to leave her alone. I'm worried.
1: Naturally, Bill.
3: Will you print the story? Will you give us a little publicity? Maybe it'll scare Kane into living up to his contract.
1: Of course we will, Bill, but Kane's type of operator doesn't care what's said about them once they have their hooks in a victim.
3: Yes, it's going to be trouble. That agent of Kane's is a rat. I wish Helen wasn't out there alone.
1: Don't worry. She isn't going to be alone, Bill.
3: But I work nights. I can't lay off and stay with her. We need the money to make our payments if we lose this fight with Kane.
1: You're not going to lose this fight or your home, Bill. Where do you work?
3: At the big town electric plant on the west side, and I'm late now.
1: All right, come along. You can give us the rest of the facts we need on the way to your job. Let's go, Laura.
0: I'm ready, Steve.
3: What are you going to do, Mr. Wilson?
1: They're going to have a heart-to-heart talk with your predatory, Mr. Kane.
4: Hey, look, Kane.
5: What's the matter, Parker?
4: You got trouble. Plenty of trouble.
5: Sure. That's why I hired you, Parker. You said you were good at handling trouble, so handle it.
4: I'll handle it, but I gotta know a few things first.
5: Such as what?
4: Are you covered if anything should just happen to one of those cracker boxes up on the hill?
5: You mean insured?
4: Yeah.
5: Yeah, but wait a minute, Parker.
4: Never mind. You hired me to handle those suckers? Keep them in line, collect the installments?
5: Yeah, but listen...
4: Don't butt me around, Kane. I don't like being crossed. Now, there's only one guy going to give us any real trouble.
5: Who do you mean? Bill Barton?
4: That's right. He's lining up the others. The rest are sheep, but they'll follow him if we don't get rid of him.
5: Okay, foreclose on Barton if he don't pay up tomorrow.
4: Ah, that'll take time. We got to get him out of there before he organizes that bunch and they get a lawyer.
5: Oh, yeah. That'll cost me $2,000 a unit to live up to those contracts.
4: Yeah, $40,000.
5: That'd break me.
4: That's why you hired me. But this is going to cost you a bonus. A big bonus.
5: How much?
4: $5,000. Yeah, $5,000 if I get rid of Barton and bust up the organized squawk.
5: Now, wait a minute. I ain't risking any rough stuff.
4: There ain't going to be any rough stuff. Nobody's going to get hurt. Except one of them so-called houses. And the way I'm going to handle it will cover up a lot of your crooked building shenanigans.
5: What are you going to do?
4: I ain't sure you ought to know.
5: You're my agent. I'm responsible for your acts.
4: Yeah. I wanted to be sure you knew that. Or keep your mouth shut when it happens.
5: What's going to happen?
4: There's going to be a fire up on the hill.
5: A fire?
4: Yeah. Starting in Bill Barton's basement. Accident.
5: Wait a minute. Barton's wife ain't well. She might get trapped in that house.
4: Relax. I'll make sure she gets out of that cracker box. Maybe I'll even rescue her myself and earn Barton's gratitude.
5: You better make sure of that, Parker.
4: Don't worry, Kane. I don't mind a little arson. But I ain't mixing myself in a murder for $5,000 if I can help it.
5: All right. When are you going to pull it?
4: There's no time like the present, Kane. I'm going to pull it tonight.
2: Thus unaware that dangerous complications are in the making, Steve and Lorelei head for the suburbs to help Bill Barton. You know, some people think all soaps are the same. Not me. I always felt that Lifebuoy Health Soap got me cleaner somehow. And now I know I'm right. Because doctors have actually proved it in 820 scientific tests. Yes, after comparing the effects of daily baths with different soaps, these doctors made this amazing statement. Actually, you're cleaner, safer from B.O. when you bathe daily with Lifebuoy than when you bathe with any other leading soap. Startling, isn't it? Well, here's the explanation. Lifebuoy does more than just remove the grime and perspiration you can see. Lifebuoy is more effective than any other leading soap against the invisible dirt that can form a foothold for B.O. Lifebuoy gets you even cleaner than the eye can see. After 820 scientific tests, these doctors say that Lifebuoy's purifying ingredient makes the difference. And this same purifying ingredient actually makes Lifebuoy milder, safe even for a baby's tender skin. So enjoy a refreshing Lifebuoy bath every day. You like Lifebuoy's creamy, rich lather, its wonderful mildness. Get Lifebuoy right away. Now, back to Big Town and tonight's story of Nightmare House. Learning that a group of new homeowners are having trouble with the owner, Steve and Lorelei are driving to the suburbs in the cab of Harry the Loquacious Hecky.
6: Say, boss, Miss Kelpine.
0: Say it, Harry, but we hope we won't need the assistance of your trusty monkey wrench on this assignment.
6: Yeah, that is what you always hope, but you cannot always sometimes tell. So the offer stands as per usual.
7: Thanks, Harry. Suppose the double negatives of doubt until we see if we can't get some positive results with a few well-chosen words of warning.
0: I better have those words ready, Steve. We just passed a sign saying Honeymoon Hill Development, 1 mile.
6: You want me to drive right up to this here now, Honeymoon Hill, boss?
7: No, Harry. Bill Barton said Kane's office is at the entrance on the highway. Stop there if you see a light.
0: Yes, they're going to beard the lion in his den, huh, Steve?
7: Yes, call it meeting the jackal in his lair, Lorelei.
6: Commodore, boss. That sign just said your dream house is waiting on Honeymoon Hill, time right, 500 feet. And this is it.
0: There's the office, Steve.
7: No, there's a light on. I'll get out here, Harry.
6: I check, boy.
0: You want me to go stay with Helen Barton until you come up, Steve?
7: Yes, Lorelei. But first, see if you can get a few of their neighbors to meet at Barton's house. In half an hour.
0: Okay, I'll do my best. What's your plan, Steve?
7: We get Kane up there for a showdown. And there'll be strength in numbers. Okay, get going, Harry.
6: Check.
0: We'll meet you at Bill Barton's house.
7: Let's see what Mr. Kane has to say for himself. Someone is burning the midnight oil. I wonder why.
8: Yes, yes. Who is it? Come in.
7: Thank you. Mr. Kane?
8: Yeah? Yeah, I am. What can I do for you?
7: Nothing for me, Mr. Kane. But perhaps a great deal for yourself and the people who bought your houses up on Honeymoon Hill.
8: What do you mean? Who are you? What are you selling?
7: Selling? Just ideas, Mr. Kane.
8: Oh, an architect, huh? Well, I'm sorry, I make my own plans. Have ideas of my own.
7: Yes, so I hear.
8: What have you heard? Who are you?
7: I'm Steve Wilson of the Big Town Illustrated Press.
8: Oh, from the press. And I'm sorry, I'm not buying any ads right now. All my houses are sold, and of course, when I start another development...
7: Quit ducking the obvious, Kane. We don't come miles out of Big Town to solicit ads in the middle of the night.
8: Well, who are you, and what do you want out here, then?
7: I'm Steve Wilson, managing editor of the press.
8: Editor?
7: Yes. And I want your side of the story that you failed to live up to your contracts for the purchases of your houses on Honeymoon Hill.
8: Who told you that?
7: That isn't important. I want to know if it's true before I publish the story. And I'm arranging a meeting at the home of the owners.
8: A meeting?
7: Yes, where you'll have a chance to answer the charges. If you can.
8: Well, where is this meeting going to be?
7: At the home of Bill Barton in about 20 minutes.
8: At Barton's?
9: 20 minutes, huh?
4: Yes. What's the matter with you? Why should that be important?
9: Well, nothing. I just remembered. I've got an appointment. I can't go with you.
7: Wait a minute, Kane. The appointment you just remembered can't be as important as this one.
9: Let go of me, Wilson. I've got to meet somebody.
7: Not so fast, Kane. That somebody wouldn't be Parker, your new agent, would it?
9: That's none of your business.
7: I'm making it my business. Parker threatened Bill Barton this evening. Where is he?
9: I don't know. Let go of me.
7: Where is he, Kane? I want him at that meeting. He's your agent and you're responsible for his act.
9: I'm not. I don't know what he's going to do to the Barton house.
7: Do to the Barton house? What are you talking about? What's going to happen?
9: What do you know? Talk, I don't know.
7: No. Drop that inkstand, Kane.
9: Be alone.
10: That'll hold you, Wilson. Now I gotta find Parker. I gotta stop him from setting that fire, or he'd send us both to jail.

0: Tom?
1: Being silly, it's too soon for that. Besides, there won't be any treetops. Mr. King didn't plant maples and thought... Well, that noise is in the cellar. I guess the lid must have fallen off the ash can. Maybe Mrs. Thompson's cat's gotten in the cellar again. I better go see. Let the poor thing out. I hope this light switch works. Nothing else does.
0: It does.
1: Better be careful of these steep stairs. Here, kitty, kitty, kitty, kitty, kitty. Here, kitty. Are you down here in the cellar, kitty?
0: Oh, so you're in the coal bin.
1: Come out of there, kitty. Come on out, or I'll...
2: Come here.
0: Mr. Parker, what are you doing here?
2: Shut up, you little fool.
0: Oh, the coal.
2: Shut up, you... Ow, try to bite me.
0: What are you doing here? Why have you crumpled all those newspapers?
2: Never mind.
0: Fire. Fire. You're going to start a fire.
2: Yes.
0: Oh, help. Help. Help. Help. Help.
2: He's passed out. Fainted. Now I got to go through with it. I can't let her talk. Got to keep her here. Yeah, this sorry group will do it. Good thing Kane put a door on it. I'll leave her in there. Nobody will know she wasn't caught upstairs when this dump goes up in smoke.

0: Mark, they'll find out like 6 homeowners we found away, and they'll be down at a parking place in a few minutes. Should we try for some more?
1: No, Harry, I think that'll be enough to suit Steve's plan, and we better go tell Mrs. Barton she's going to be host to a community protest meeting.
0: Yeah, she'll be kind of surprised. Which place is it?
1: The last house on this street. You better slow down, Harry.
0: Yeah, some street. Bet you'd go down to the axles in mud if it rained.
1: There's another Kane's unhonored commitment. Oh, that must be the house, the white one. Pull in the drive, Harry.
0: Yeah. Right by the kitchen door, Miss Kilbright. And she must be home and up. There's lights burning all over the house.
1: Oh, I don't blame her. All alone up here in the hill, 100 yards to the nearest neighbor. I'll knock on the kitchen door.
0: The shades are up, but I don't see nobody.
1: Well, I'll try again. Maybe she's in the bedroom on the other side of the house.
0: Yeah, maybe. Hey, Miss Kilbright. Look at our little window down there next to the ground.
1: Good heavens. It's a light in the cellar, too.
0: Maybe she's down there fixing the furnace.
1: Oh, golly, Harry. She's not well. She may have gone down there and fainted. Look, I'm going to try to get in. This door is locked.
0: Well, maybe there's an outside door to the cellar, Miss Kilbank.
1: It should be on this side.
0: Yeah, and folks hardly ever remember to keep them locked. Maybe we can get in that way.
1: There it is, Harry, down those steps.
0: Well, let me go first, Miss Kilbank. I'll try the door.
1: Okay. Is it locked, Harry?
0: No, it's just stuck, I think.
1: Well, try it, Harry. Try to force it. I'm worried.
0: Yeah, something's screwy. Hey. The lights are out down here.
1: No. They were on a minute ago when we came down the steps. Harry, look out! Harry!
2: Come here, you nosy dame. Come on, come on. Get in there with that Barton woman.
3: Now, I really gotta get all this thing done. I gotta get out of here.
4: Parker, wait.
3: Okay.
4: No, don't stop. Don't set a fire.
3: It's too late. Get out of here, Kane. That fool Barton woman caught me down here.
4: That doesn't matter. Stop. Everything's gone wrong.
3: I'll say it is. Another dame and a hack driver showed up. I had to hit the guy with his shovel. He's laying over there. I think I busted his skull.
4: That doesn't matter. You can't set the fire now.
3: Why not?
4: A newspaper guy by the name of Wilson came to my office. He's called a meeting. The owners are all coming here in a few minutes.
3: So what?
4: I hit him with an inkstand. I knocked him out so I could get here and warn you.
3: Too late. I got a prison record. We got to cover this thing and a fire will do it.
4: No. We both get sent up for arson.
3: Arson? I've been tagged for arson before, and I'm talking about murder.
4: Murder?
3: Yes, murder. That hacky over there on the floor. I'll burn for it as the Barton dame and the other woman talk.
4: Where are they? What have you done to them?
3: Nothing but lock them in that storage closet over there. But they ain't gonna talk me into the chair.
4: What have you got in that bucket, Parker?
3: Gasoline.
4: Gasoline?
3: Yeah, I'll make a torch out of this dump and nothing flat. Get out of here unless you want to stay here from now on.
4: No. You're not mixing me up in more murder to save your own hide.
3: Put down that coal shovel, Kane.
4: You put down that bucket of gasoline.
3: All right. Now, you put down that shovel.
4: Drop it. A gun. What are you doing carrying a gun?
3: I got the habit from working for dirty crooks like you. Drop that shovel or I'll drop you.
4: No. Listen, Parker, listen.
3: You fool. We could have pulled it off. Now you're going to stay here with those dames and take the rap for this fire. Paper and gas. This'll do it. This'll give me the time to get away from
5: here. No, it won't. Thanks, Parker. Who are you? I'm a newspaper guy, your partner in crime, knocked out of an inkstand, but fortunately he only stunned me.
3: Well, keep away from me or I'll do more and stun you with the rest of the slugs in this gun.
5: All right. I'll keep away from you if you'll keep away from that bucket of gasoline.
3: Sure, I'll keep away from it, you nosy newsy. That's easy, because you're going to pick up that bucket of gas and throw it on that pile of newspapers.
4: You murderous wife.
3: Shut up. Pick up that bucket of gasoline. Pick it up.
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7: Pick up that bucket of gasoline, Wilson. I told you, pick it up.
8: Wait a minute. Parker, think it over before you go through with setting fire to this house.
7: What have I got to think over?
8: You haven't killed Harry, my hack driver.
7: How do you know?
8: I just saw him move and groan.
7: So what? I had to nail Kane with this gun, and I'm primed for the chair, no matter what I do from now on.
8: You might get away with life, even a self-defense plea, because Kane tried to hit you with that coal shovel.
7: I'm not going back to the pen for life. I'm getting clean away. Pick up that bucket of gas.
8: All right, Parker. But won't it give you nightmares for the rest of your life? To know that you burned two girls to death locked in that closet over there, helpless? And a third person is yet unborn.
7: Shut up. They got themselves to blame. Shut up. Throw the gas on that pile of newspapers.
8: All right, I guess there's no use arguing with a madman.
7: Shut up and throw that gas.
8: Very well. Here it comes.
7: Why, you dirty... Stop firing the gun, fool. You're drenched with gasoline. Don't fire that gun again. The powder flash will turn you into a torch. Drop the gun. Drop it, or I'll have to break your arm. Drop it.
8: Good. And now just to make you wait for the
7: police.
8: All right, you swine. Stay there.
1: Steve.
8: Just a minute, Lorelei. I'll get this door unbolted. Get you out of there.
1: We could hear it all. Oh, I thought we were really
8: done. So did I. Until Parker made me pick up that bucket of gas. How's Mrs. Barton?
1: She fainted when Parker shoved her in here, but I think she's all right. Help me to get her up here.
8: Poor girl. What a time to have something like this happen to her.
1: Oh, Bill. Oh, she's coming out of it.
8: Yeah, she'll be all right in a few minutes.
1: Oh, Bill. Our babies. Our home. Our baby? All right, Mrs. Barton. Your home and your baby are safe.
8: Yes, Mrs. Barton. There won't be any more trouble. We'll take you upstairs in a moment, and you can phone your husband. Everything's settled.
1: Settled?
8: Yes. Parker's gun has arranged that Honeymoon Hill will be under new management. And we'll see that you and your neighbors get to live in a place that is just that. In more than name only.
7: Boy.
1: Harry.
0: Miss Kilmer.
1: Oh, thank heavens you're all right, too. How's your head?
0: Head? You mean this throbbing noggin I got between my ears?
8: Yes. How are you, Harry?
0: Swell elegant, boss, I think. Except it looks like I missed an awful lot of excitement.
8: Yes, Harry. But it's the kind of excitement we can all afford to miss.
6: And so ended happily for the homeowners of Honeymoon Hill with the death of Kane, the arrest and conviction of Parker, and a new era under new management, another exciting adventure in the newspaper career of Steve Wilson and Lorelei of the Big Town Illustrated Press.
8: Ladies and gentlemen, this is Steve Wilson. You'll hear about next week's Big Town story in just a moment. Now, here is Hugh James with a brief but important message for every one of you.
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0: Next week, the makers of Lifebuoy bring you a hard-hitting story of juvenile delinquency leading to gunplay and murder. And headline, A Date with Death. Another exciting assignment in the newspaper career of fighting Steve Wilson of Big Town. 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Big Town features Edward Pauley as Steve Wilson, Fran Carlin as Lorelei Kilborn, and was written and produced by Jerry McGill. Next Tuesday night, same time, same station, you'll hear the newsboy calling.
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0: Be sure to be with us next Tuesday at the same time when Beaver Brothers Company will again present Big Town. 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
1: Romo Seltzer presents The Adventures of Ellery Queen.

0: makers of Bromo Seltzer bring you another thrilling adventure with Ellery Queen, the celebrated gentleman detective, in person. Ellery Queen again gives you a chance to match wits with him as he relates another story of a crime he alone unraveled. Then, at the point where he was able to solve the mystery, he stops the play, gives you a chance to guess the criminal's name. In the studio tonight, we have as our guests Mr. George R. Crowley, superintendent of the New York, New Haven, and Hartford Railroad Police Force, and Mr. F. Beverly Kelly, director of radio publicity for the Ringling Brothers and Barnum and Bailey combined shows. Mr. Crowley and Mr. Kelly have accepted Ellery Queen's challenge to solve the mystery before the solution is revealed. And now, Ellery Queen, master detective and your host for the next half hour.
1: Good evening. In tonight's story, we run across one of the boldest and most dastardly murders in our memory. A murder on a speeding train. And among our suspects are included a giant, a midget, and a fortune teller. I call it The Adventure of the Circus Train.
2: I'm sure glad this Chicago case is wrapped up, Inspector.
3: Yes, Bailey, it'll be good to get back to New York. Ellery, can I have tickets?
1: Yes, Dad.
4: Ever know Ellery to forget anything?
1: Here's our Pullman. Oh, who's this?
3: I'm the station master. May I see your tickets?
1: No, what's wrong?
2: What's up?
3: Sorry, Mr. Queen. The Army's requisitioned all available space on this train. Your reservations are canceled.
4: Oh, canceled.
1: How about the next train, station master?
3: Well, the earliest accommodations available are on the special section of the 11:59 tonight, Mr. Queen. It has three compartments left.
5: We'll take them.
3: I'd better tell you about it first, sir. That section's carrying Marco's Mammoth Show, the Midwest circus outfit.
1: Oh, that'll be fun.
4: You mean we have to travel with tigers and elephants and get sawdust in our hair?
3: Not quite, miss. Your accommodations would be in the end car. It's an all-compartment car with a small lounge and bar at the rear. Mr. Marco himself travels in that car and his business manager, John Brady.
1: Well, we certainly don't object to traveling with Mr. Marco and Mr. Brady, station master.
3: But they're not the only ones in that car, sir.
2: Look, if I got to double up with a talking snake, I'll walk in them.
1: Who are the others?
3: Well, there's Goliath. He's 8 foot tall.
4: Goliath? The circus giant?
3: Yes, miss. Then there's Captain Pinky. He's a midget. And Madam Zara. She's the circus fortune teller. They're nice folks. Been with Marco's circus a long time, but I thought I'd tell you.
5: Ever since I was a kid, I've had a yen to travel with a circus. What do you say?
1: Well, we don't mind one bit, station master.
3: Okay, Mr. Queen, I'll fix it. Ought to be an interesting trip.
2: Why, this is solid comfort.
4: My, this lounge back here is awfully cozy, Ellery.
1: Yes, we should be pulling out soon, Nicky.
5: Marco, I hope we're not putting you out in any way.
6: Oh, can't expect normal conditions in wartime, Inspector. Edward?
7: Yes, sir.
6: Edward, shut him up.
7: Yes, sir.
6: We're having a little celebration, folks.
2: Well, in that case, maybe we ought to get out of the lounge and go to our compartments, Mr. Marco.
1: Yes, we don't want to spoil any plans you have.
6: No, I won't hear of it. Be mighty proud if you'd all join me, in fact.
2: Well, I'll do what you say.
6: Oh, John.
2: Yes?
6: He says, did you tell him all about it?
2: Oh, I left the telling to you, Mark.
6: Folks, meet John Brady, my business manager.
2: Howdy, folks.
6: And this is Long Joe Stebbins, professionally known as Mr. Goliath.
2: Hello.
6: Madam Zara, the smartest crystal gazer under the big tops.
8: How do you do?
6: And Captain Pinky, 44 years old, and you can put him in your vest pocket.
9: Any friend of Aunt Marco's is a friend of mine.
6: Pass the flowing bowl, pass it around. Thank you, Edward. Well, you three must be wondering what this is all about.
8: We are.
6: As you know, I've been in show business over 50 years. Well, Mark Marco's getting too older on the circus.
9: I know,
6: but I am. Needs younger blood. So I've just sold Marco's Mammoth Show to John Brady here.
7: Yes, Brady.
6: John, here's the bill of sale. Whole work signed, sealed, and delivered.
2: Well, thanks, Mark. And here's my advance payment in cash. $30,000.
9: Thank you, Goliath. Will you look at that? $3 $10,000 bills.
10: I ain't never seen so much money, Captain Pinky.
8: Money means trouble. I smell trouble.
6: I smell an Indiana farm and rest for my old bones, Zara. Well, folks, drink up.
7: You can help, Mr. Marco.
6: Oh, thank you.
1: 1 minute to midnight. We're leaving on the dock.
7: How about a song for Mr. Marco? Oh.

0: right here in the front platform of the car.
1: Clear my head, Dad. There was an atmosphere in the lounge I didn't like.
2: You mean them expressions of gimme-gimme on the faces of the giant, the midget, and Madam Zara?
0: Oh, that's only natural, son. These circus people don't see $10,000 bills every day.
2: Not only circus people.
3: Tell me, sir.
0: What's the matter, Porter?
3: I was just cleaning up my bar in the lounge, son.
1: Yes?
3: I just the bell signal from Mr. Markle's compartment.
2: Spit the pebbles out of your mouth,
3: Edward. I rang his bell. There's no answer. I tried the door. It was unlocked. I opened the door and I saw...
0: I saw...
1: The man scared to death, Dad. Let's go see for ourselves. Come on. Here's Mr. Markle's compartment. Dad, look.
4: Markle.
2: His head.
1: Bashed in.
4: Murder.

0: And there, ladies and gentlemen, you have the beginning of our story. We'll be back in just a moment to tell you more, but first, Ernest Chappell with a mystery of his own.
1: And it bids fair to be as baffling as any mystery ever he's been up against. By the way, folks, what's your batting average? Mrs. Neely Jarvie of Lakewood, Ohio, is frank to admit that she and her family haven't piled up a very imposing score of correct deductions, but she says they still get a big kick out of trying to decide who done it. Good for you, Mrs. Jarvie. That's what we like to hear. And here's something else we like to hear. But suppose I let you folks have it in Mrs. Jarvie's own words. She writes,
2: "We're never without Bromo Seltzer in our home. And not long ago, when I became a volunteer nurse at our local hospital, I had just one more reason to be grateful for Bromo Seltzer's quick, effective relief. After my first evening of routine floor work, I came home with my nerves on edge and a bad headache, brought on by nervous excitement. Well, as soon as I got in the house, I took a Bromo Seltzer. And oh, what relief. I'm not so nervous and excited about my volunteer work as I was at first, but I know that I can rely on Bromo Seltzer whenever I have a common sick headache like that again."
1: Well, now, there you have a mighty fine piece of advice from a lady who ought to know. So the next time you have a common sick headache, try Bromo Seltzer. I bet you'll feel the same as Mrs. Jarvie about it. And say, we'd like to hear from all of you about your Bromo Seltzer experiences. Just send your letters to Ellery Queen, care of the station to which you are listening. And now, back to our story. It's a short time after the discovery of old Mr. Marco's body. The car has been locked, front and rear. Nikki has been awakened.
2: But, Inspector, how did it happen?
3: That's what we've got to figure out, Nikki. Ellery, Billy, and I were standing on the front platform from the time the party in the lounge here broke up. We know no one from the forward cars came into our car, or left it.
4: And the two conductors were sitting at the end of the lounge near the rear platform, Nikki, checking their tickets.
5: And both conductors say no one got into the car through the back.
2: So, Mr. Marco must have been murdered by someone in this car.
3: That's the size of it, Nikki.
2: But who? Which one?
4: The two conductors alibi each other, and they both alibi the porter.
3: So the killer must be one of the four circus people.
2: That nice old man. Why?
3: Don't you remember Brady handing Marco three $10,000 bills in front of our eyes, Nikki?
4: And they're not in his wallet now or anywhere in Marco's compartment.
5: He was bumped off for that 30 grand, Miss P.
3: Killer probably rapped on Marco's door. Marco let him in.
4: Visitor assaulted the old man, stole the money, and left Marco for dead.
5: But he didn't die right off. He managed to reach the porter's bell and ring it before dying.
2: What was the weapon, Inspector?
3: A man's shoe.
2: What?
3: Yes, a shoe.
5: A shoe big enough to ship freight in, Miss Porter.
4: A man's shoe. Size 22, Nikki.
2: Size 22. But a shoe that size, it must be the giant. Goliath must have killed Mr. Marco.
5: And used his own shoe, Miss Porter? And to top it off, left it in Marco's room for us to find?
3: No killer would be so simple-minded, Nikki. The big boy's being framed.
5: Only question is, by who?
4: Well, Dad, we better start asking questions.
3: Yes. Billy?
5: Yeah?
3: Call them out of their compartments, one at a time. While we're tackling each one, you search his compartment for that dough.
5: Okay, Inspector.
3: Well, son, this case is a cinch. Marco was killed for the 30 grand. So when we find the cash, we find the killer.

0: Oh, Mr. Glass. Mm-hmm. Sorry the sergeant had to wake you.
1: Oh, what time is it for criminy's sake?
2: Ellery, he's hobbling.
3: You'd hobble too, Nicky, if you were wearing only one shoe.
0: How come you got on only one shoe, Mr. Glass?
1: Oh, darn if I know, Inspector. When I went to bed, I put my shoes in that little doojigger on the floor of the compartment.
0: I know, I know.
1: It's our little closet, you know, yeah. That the porter can open from outside and take out your shoes and shine them during the night.
0: Huh?
1: Mm-hmm. Well, sir, just now Mr. Beale comes fetching me, and I look for my shoes, and that shoe thing, doggone if somebody ain't stole one of my shoes. What am I going to do? It's the only pair I got.
0: We hit Pittsburgh in the morning, Mr. Glass, so we'll send out for a pair of shoes for you then.
1: Huh. Ain't a shoe store in Pittsburgh or anywhere else carries size 22. Inspector, what do you want me for?
0: Come into Marco's room, Glass, and I'll show you.
1: Sure.
2: Ellery, I can't look.
3: Stay out in the corridor, Nicky.
1: Well, where's Mr. Marco, Inspector? What's under that piece of newspaper?
0: This?
1: Mm-hmm.
0: Your shoe, Mr. Glass.
1: Well, I'll be... What's blood doing all over? What's under that blanket?
0: Mr. Marco, he was murdered tonight with your shoe.
1: Mm-hmm. Murdered?
2: What happened in there?
4: Goliath fainted.
0: Henry, revive this 8-foot he-man.
4: Right, Dad.
0: And Nicky, call John Brady in here.
2: Hobbling too.
5: Somebody stole one of my shoes.
3: From your shoe compartment, Mr. Brady?
5: That's right. I found two shoes in it, all right, but one of them's a woman's. Here, look. Hey, what's going on? Hey, Mark, you in there?
0: Just a moment, Mr. Brady. Nicky, is this woman's shoe Mr. Brady just found in the shoe receptacle yours?
2: No, Inspector. It must be Madam Zahn.
3: Nicky, you better go fetch the Zahn woman.
2: All right.
3: Suppose you go in now, Mr. Brady, and see Mr. Marco.
5: I don't get all this. I...
3: Marco. Marco.
0: Put the blanket back, Henry.
3: Right, Dad.
6: But who? Why?
0: The $30,000 you handed Marco tonight, Mr. Brady. That's why.
2: Inspector, Madame Zara's hopping mad about her shoe, and I mean hopping.
7: I don't care for jokes, if you please. Mr. Brady, is this your shoe? I just found it in my shoe compartment, and one of mine is gone.
5: Let me see. Yes, sir. That's my shoe. Here's yours.
7: Thank you. What was I awakened in the middle of the night? Has anything happened to Mr. Marco?
3: Why do you ask that, Madame Zara?
7: Yes. Of course. Mr. Marco is lying under that blanket. He's dead, isn't he?
3: Yes, Madame Zara. Look.
7: I should have warned him.
0: You knew Marco was going to be knocked off?
7: Before retiring, I looked into my crystal ball. It never lies. I saw an old man lying there dead. Now I realize it was Mr. Marco. An old man with blood on his head.
5: Don't mind her. She always talks like this.
3: You saw this in your crystal ball, you say?
7: With blood on his head.
3: Did you also see Marco's murderer in your magic ball, Madame Zara?
7: No. But I could.
3: Really?
7: If the conditions were right, yes, Mr. Queen.
0: Sing murders in a hunk of glass. Zara, go back to your room. You too, Mr. Brady.
7: Very well, Inspector.
0: Crystal ball. Where's Beale? In the name of Houdini, isn't he back with that 30 grand?
2: Haven't you forgotten someone, Inspector?
0: Houdini.
2: Captain Pinky, the midget.
0: Oh, the midget couldn't have done it. He's too tiny.
3: He could have stood on something, Dad. And that big heavy shoe would be a murderous weapon even in the hands of a child.
8: Marco, what's all the excitement about?
2: It's Captain Pinky. Hello.
8: What the devil's going on? Why is everybody rushing around like crazy?
0: It's an unusual trip, Captain Pinky. By the way, anybody swipe your shoes?
8: My shoes? Heck no. What would anybody want with my shoes? But blast it all, what's happened?
3: Mr. Marco's been murdered, Captain.
8: Mr. Marco? Murdered?
7: Oh, dear, he's crying.
0: Midgets, giants, crystal balls.
9: Inspector.
0: Beale, well, where'd you find the money?
9: I didn't find it, Inspector.
0: You did?
9: I searched every compartment, no dough.
0: Could you find your head?
9: Huh?
0: Where are we now?
9: A half hour out of Fort Wayne, Indiana.
0: At the next stop, why, Pittsburgh, they have some detectives waiting for us when we pull in tomorrow morning. And give this car and everybody in it a vacuum cleaning, Beale. Even if the Pittsburgh boys have to go to New York with us.
9: Very well, sir.
0: Yes, bar. I'll show you how to solve this case, Ellery. Find that money, and you've got Marco's murderer. searching after 10 hours. The money must be in this car.
3: Dad, I've got it.
0: Where the money is, son?
3: No, I mean the explanation for that shoe.
0: Yeah?
3: Killer wanted a weapon that couldn't be traced to him. So he stole one of Zara's shoes from her receptacle.
2: But realized it was too light as a weapon.
0: So he rifled Brady's shoe receptacle.
3: And then decided he wouldn't use either one's. He'd use Goliath's shoe. That would make a weapon. So he stole Goliath's shoe.
2: And in putting back Mr. Brady's and Madame Zara's...
3: He made a mistake and mixed them up.
1: Inspector Queen.
0: Huh? Oh, Goliath.
1: How much longer do I have to walk around in my socks? I want my shoe.
0: We're checking it for fingerprints, Mr. Glass. You'll have it back by the time we reach New York.
1: Well, would you wash the blood off?
0: Sure, Mr. Glass.
1: Gracious.
0: Ellie, I made up my mind. I'm arresting Zara.
3: Why Zara, Dad?
0: She knew Marco was dead, the only one who did. How could she have known unless she bumped him off?
3: Well, that is a puzzle, how she knew. Dad, she claims she might see the criminal in her crystal ball. Why not call her bluff?
2: See whom she accuses.
0: That's an idea. Okay, we're trying.
3: I have a hunch Madame Zara has something up her sleeve, and it isn't a crystal ball.

0: do anything in the light.
1: We consult other worlds. Light is a disturbance. I must have darkness.
2: No, Chris Focus. Conductor.
3: Yes?
2: Switch the lights off there in the lounge. But tell Sergeant Bailey to have both ends of the car watched.
3: Yes, sir.
1: You will all join hands.
4: This is silly, Ellery.
5: She knows it's silly, too, Nikki. Zara's trying to tell her something, using the seance as a cloak.
4: There go the lights.
1: I must have quiet, or my crystal will tell me nothing. Come, appear. You who shed Marco's blood, appear in the crystal of truth.
4: Ellery, it's getting a faint glow.
5: Phosphorus, Nikki. Quiet.
1: The one who spills the blood of old men. He takes shape. His face comes out of a mist. In a moment now, I see him. I see him.
2: Much obliged, Madame Zara. Who done it?
1: The spiller of blood is...
5: Madame Zara, why do you stop?
2: Time.
0: Hey, what is
2: the matter? Turn on those lights.
4: Ellery, do you think she's...
5: Here are the lights. Zara.
4: She's sitting so still.
2: Zara. Come out of that now.
6: She's in one of her trances.
7: Oh, Hugh, I thought she was dead, Mr. Brady.
8: Gosh, Captain Pinky, so did I.
5: Wake up, Zara.
4: Thank goodness.
2: Whose face did you see in that thing?
1: I must not tell you. Not yet.
2: Oh. And why not yet?
1: The time isn't right. I... Perhaps later.
2: Madam Zara, you're a first-class fake.
1: Fake? I'm not going to stay around here and be insulted.
2: All of you, back to your compartments.
6: I don't think this, Inspector.
2: So that's that, Ellery.
9: Well, Inspector.
2: Oh, really? Well?
9: Why am I pooped?
5: Find the money, Sergeant?
9: Those Pittsburgh guys and me, we've gone over this car three times. No dough.
2: What?
7: Billy?
9: Look, Inspector, we tore those blame compartments practically apart. You saw how we searched this lounge, the bar, the porter's pantry, the light fixtures, the radio, the front... Well, do you want me to go on?
5: How about the people, Sergeant?
9: Yeah, head to toe. Clothes, luggage, cigarettes. We even examined Zara's crystal ball. No, we searched the two conductors and the porter, too. No doubt.
2: Meanie, you're a crook's idea of Santa Claus.
9: Huh?
2: Start all over again. I want that $30,000 before we reach New York.
5: Dad.
10: That must be the inspector's own squad waiting on the platform.
2: Now, is everybody here?
9: Yeah. Brady, Goliath, Pinky.
2: Where's Madame Hocus Pocus? That Zara woman.
10: She isn't here, Inspector.
5: But you must know we're in. The train stopped.
2: That's up to now. Be to get her out here.
9: Okay. Hey, Zara. Inspector.
5: Mickey, don't look.
2: Dead. Zara's been bumped off.
5: Head smashed in with a crystal ball.
2: Billy, hold everybody.
9: All right. Nobody leave.
2: Who'd have thought?
4: But why, Madame Zara?
5: It's clear now. We wondered how Zara knew about Marco's being dead. Don't you see? Zara must have spied on the murderer in the corridor last night. She must have seen the killer go into Marco's room with Goliath's shoe.
4: Then why didn't she tell us?
5: Because she had her own axe to grind, Nikki. The seance was a veiled threat to the killer. She was warning him she could give him away if she chose.
2: So that he'd split the 30 grand with her. But instead, he split her head open.
5: Wait a minute. Of course. Now I see it all. We've been blind.
4: Ellery.
11: Been destroyed.
5: Thank you very much, Mr. Crowley and Mr. Kelly. In a moment, you'll learn what the correct solution is. But first, the search for an honest man has come to an end in the person of our own Ernest Chapel.
11: Oh, me. What Ellery undoubtedly means is that I'm not going to make a single claim for Bromo Seltzer that isn't absolutely true. I'm not going to tell you that it'll do all your errands and finish your housework for you. But I do say there's just nothing better than Bromo Seltzer for common sick headaches. You know the kind, pounding head pain, jumpy nerves, upset stomach. Well, Bromo Seltzer fights headache like that three ways. You get effective relief. Quickly feel more like your old self. So be prepared. Keep Bromo Seltzer handy where you work as well as at home.
9: All right, inside. Come on. Boys, no one gets in till this is over. All right, sit down, you people. Okay, Inspector.
2: Here's the way this case stacks up. We know the killer wanted a weapon that couldn't be traced to him. So what did he pick? Somebody else's shoe. Mark that. Somebody else's shoe. So whatever shoe or shoes he stole last night belonged to innocent people. Not to the murderer.
4: Makes sense to me, Ellery.
5: Hush, Nicky, I want to follow this.
2: Whose shoes were stolen last night? Madame Zara's. So she's innocent. Mr. Brady's. So he's innocent. And finally, Goliath's. So he's innocent. Who's left who could be the guilty man? Only Captain Pinky.
9: Captain Pinky, where'd you hide that doll?
7: But I didn't kill Mr. Marco.
5: Dad, haven't you left out one possibility?
2: What possibility, son?
5: That the murderer wanted you to think just what you do think. That the crime was committed by the one person whose shoe was not involved.
10: He deliberately involved all the shoes but Captain Pinky's.
2: He was framing Pinky?
5: I'm afraid so, Dad. The big point of this case is one you made yourself repeatedly. That to find the killer, we had to find the money he stole.
2: But we didn't find the money, son.
5: And why didn't we?
2: Because it wasn't in the car.
5: But it was in the car, Dad. It had to be.
2: Hurry, the car was practically demolished. Everybody and everything in it was searched.
5: That can't be, Dad, or the $30,000 would have been found. Obviously, then, one place was not searched. So that place is where the missing money must be.
9: What place? Where didn't we search Maestro?
5: Did you search the weapon, Sergeant?
9: No, Hunch.
2: The weapon that killed Marco?
10: Who'd ever think of searching the weapon?
5: Exactly. That's what the killer figured, too. That we wouldn't dream the hiding place of the money was the very shoe which bashed poor Marco's head in.
10: But, Ellery, what good did that do him? How could he expect to get hold of the money again? That shoe was a murder weapon held by the police.
5: Therefore, Nicky, the murderer could be only one person, the owner of the shoe to whom it would eventually be returned.
2: Eventually? Goliath asked for his shoe even before we reached Penn Station. And I just gave it to him. Goliath, take that murder shoe off.
8: No, you're wrong. I didn't.
9: Oh, yeah?
8: Oh, no.
2: Come on, Daddy.
8: I didn't do it.
2: Get out that shoe lining.
9: Yes, sir. And here they are.
10: The three $10,000 bills.
5: Clever crime, Goliath. Because who'd be foolish enough to use his own shoe as a murder weapon and then leave it behind to be found? You knew we'd believe you innocent. You knew we'd therefore return the shoe with its hidden money to you.
9: But there's one thing Goliath didn't know. He didn't know he was traveling with Ellery the Giant Killer.
5: And there, ladies and gentlemen, you have the solution to the mystery. I want to thank Mr. George R. Crowley and Mr. F. Beverly Kelly for appearing as guest armchair detectives this evening. And we have for both Mr. Crowley and Mr. Kelly a personal gift from Bromo Seltzer, an autographed copy of my new mystery novel, There Was an Old Woman, just out this week, and a subscription to Ellery Queen's Mystery Magazine.
11: Oh, Ellery, I certainly enjoyed that story. I bet you can't top it next week.
5: I'll take that bet, Chappie, and I'll tell you what it's about in just a moment.
11: Okay, that gives me time enough to introduce my friend and your friend, the one and only educated train known to man, the talking Bromo Seltzer train.
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11: Bromo Seltzer. Well, now, Ellery Mullad, how's for next week? You got something nice and cheerful?
5: Very, Chappie. In fact, it's a story about a perfect gentleman. That is perfect, except for one little obsession.
11: Yeah, what's that?
5: He wants to murder his wife.
11: Pleasant guy.
5: So, Chappie, you better listen again next Saturday for the adventure of the human...

0: forget the other great Romo Seltzer show friends, Vox Pop, the show that travels America. 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
2: The Mummers in the Little Theater of the

0: startling new development, the mysterious disappearance of Dawn Forestier, beautiful wife of Dr. John Forestier.
1: That's for sure. Had her name stitched in it. Beautiful a piece of sable as a poor newspaper reporter ever looked upon. Yeah, and her other clothing was there, too. Underneath the coat.
2: Is believed that the beautiful Dawn Forestier has been murdered. This morning, several hours after Dr. Forestier reported his wife missing, Sexton Rolfe Griggs of Green Cedar Cemetery found a bundle of clothing inside the cemetery gate, which has been identified as belonging to Mrs. Forestier.
3: Oh, golly. In the burial ground. Readers of the Gazette will recall the dramatic circumstances which have surrounded Dawn Forestier since early this year. She was discovered one morning in the spring, wandering in the park near Lawnview Hospital by Dr. John Forestier.
2: Sure, I remember. Read all about it. She was a victim of
3: amnesia.
2: Oh, yeah.
3: Yeah, that means you can't remember who you are or where you came from or anything. That tells all about it here in the Gazette.
2: The doctor took her to the hospital.
3: Yeah. And he named her Dawn.
2: Uh-huh. And fell in love with her and married her. They never discovered who she was. It says here, it was thought at the time the beautiful woman who later became the bride of Dr. Forestier might have attended a masked ball or came from the stage. But no such person was ever reported missing.
3: Sure. Don't you recall it, Clara? She was dressed in an old-fashioned gown, torn all to tatters.
2: Yeah, and now she's disappeared again, as mysterious-like as she came.
3: Oh, gee, ain't it awful. You know, Clara, I kind of got it figured out. I'll bet she was the moll of some gangster who spirited her away and murdered her. Gee, murdered. Probably cut into 100 feet.
4: Gentlemen of the press, I have called you here to my home. Tell you that you need not continue your search for Mrs. Forestier.
5: What do you mean, Doctor? Not to continue the search.
6: What's the dope, Dr. Forestier? Have you located her?
4: I think perhaps we have.
5: Well, where is she, Doctor?
6: Where'd you find her?
4: Please.
5: What are you going to do?
4: Please, gentlemen. If you will kindly allow me to do the talking, or rather, if you will permit Mrs. Forestier to speak.
6: Then she is here in the house?
4: No. My wife will speak to you through a letter she left behind for me. I only discovered it this evening. You see, she had placed it in a volume of verse from which I often read to her. Oddly enough, I had thought I would never want to open the sonnets from the Portuguese again. It was against my will that I turned to it this evening. Perhaps guided by Dawn. Who knows? Who can say? It was here I found her letter to me.
6: What is in the letter, Dr. Forestier?
4: I'm about to read it to you. There will be a few passages I will omit. They are personal messages meant only for my eyes. But here is the story of the disappearance of Dawn.
7: My darling John, this is going to be the most difficult and tragic hour of my life. For in this letter, I must say farewell to you, my devoted husband. The story I have to tell you, John, will be so strange and terrible that at first you won't believe it. But as you remember me, as you recall the circumstances of our meeting, how you found me dazed and wandering in the park,

0: One spring morning, how we'd never known who I was or where I came from. Then you will give more credence to my story. You named me Dawn because you found me at sunrise. Forest, dear, because you loved me. We met in the dawn, my darling. But I must creep away from you in the darkness of the night. Oh, John, how I've loved you. And yet how disturbed I've been since I've lived here with you. I've tried to keep it from you, but your analytical mind and keen eyes have often noted my condition. You've repeatedly said...
1: What is it, Dawn? What's wrong?
0: Why, nothing, darling. Why?
1: You know, dear, I often think it must have been during the nighttime that you were mistreated or abused by someone or something which brought about your amnesia.
0: Why, John?
1: Because it's always in the nighttime that you appear nervous, disturbed.
0: Oh, John, you're imagining things. It was not you, John, who was imagining things. It was I. At least at first I thought it was a product of my imagination. It happened for the first time a few days after we returned from our honeymoon and had come here to live. You had left my room. I had turned off the light by my bed, prepared to sleep. First, I thought I must be dreaming. From a distance, I heard a singing wind, like the opening strains of a melody played on an organ. Something quickened within me. I seemed to know the melody. I thought to myself, everything is going to come back to me. I shall know who I was before I became Dawn Forestier. I listened intently. And then as I was listening, my outer bedroom door seemed to light up. Yes, that's it, to light up. I sat up in bed. A street light shining through my window made the thing that materialized against my door very discernible. I could see that it was something phosphorescent. It glowed and shimmered in the half-light. Then I could see that it was taking a shape and form. A form of a human being. For many seconds I looked upon it, too frightened to speak. Finally, I got out the words, "What are you?" There was no answer. When I spoke, it disappeared. In the morning, I was convinced I'd dreamed it all. But the next night, the same thing occurred again. Once more, I was aroused from a half-sleep by the music of the wind. The second time, the glowing figure seemed to be closer. I spoke again. "Who are you?" This time, the figure didn't vanish so quickly after I'd spoken. It lingered a few seconds and then faded away like a picture on a screen. This materialization occurred for 7 consecutive nights. It was then, John, that I asked a favor of you. Remember? John?
1: Yes, darling?
0: Would you think it too bold of me if I asked if we might go away for the weekend?
1: No, darling. I wish we could. I've noticed how nervous you've been the last few days.
0: I'm sorry, dear. I don't know what it is.
1: Don't let it distress you, Dawn. You're not entirely well, you know. Maybe some time before your nerves stop playing tricks on you.
0: You're so helpful to me, John.
1: I wish I might grant your request to go away for the weekend, but my work at present makes it impossible.
0: Oh, it's all right, dear. It was only a suggestion. I'm really all right, so long as I have you. You had said it would be a long time before my nerves stopped playing me tricks. Oh, this was something to cling to. It was silly of me to get upset. No human figure really materialized in my room. It was my nerves playing me tricks. But the visitation didn't stop, John. Hearing the singing wind, having that glowing, shimmering thing appear in my room was continuous. And then came the thing that struck terror in my heart. This night I had fallen asleep. Again, the music of the wind aroused me. I opened my eyes, and then I gasped in fright. But this time, the glowing figure was standing beside my bed. so near me I could reach out and touch it. Then something terrible happened. I found I couldn't breathe. It was the name. Something was cutting off my breath. I struggled for air. And while I struggled, the thing near me began to make a strange sound. Events transpired rapidly. You made an appointment for me with Dr. Bland, the eminent psychiatrist. Oh, I know, darling, you were upset because I refused to go to him. But I knew by then that it was no use. The thing was growing bolder all the time. Many nights it stood over me in my room, and without touching me, was yet able to take the breath from me and command it to enter its own body. As it did this, night after night, it became stronger, and I became weaker. You will recall vividly what occurred 2 weeks ago tonight. We were invited to the Westings for dinner, and we accepted. An hour before we were to leave, I sat at my dressing table, putting the last finishing touches to my makeup. It was only dusk outside. Never had the thing appeared but in the nighttime. I was brushing my hair when I heard the melody of the wind. The figure stood right behind me. And John, I could see what it was. In the mirror, I could see what the thing was!

0: what can be the thing that haunts and torments the beautiful Dean Forest here? The hermit who knows all of the weird and terrible happenings on the earth. The hermit will tell you all before the night is done, yes.
1: And now, the hermit.
0: And now, Dr. Forrester continues to read to a group of newsmen the letter his wife, Dawn Forrester, left for him before her strange disappearance. Listen to Dawn Forrester's story of the mystery of the thing.
2: This, John, is going to be the difficult part to make you believe. That as the thing stood behind me at the dressing table, I could tell what it was. We didn't go to the Westings for dinner. Instead, you put me to bed.
1: I shouldn't have allowed you to accept, darling. You haven't been up to par for days. I'm going to call Ralph in to see you tomorrow. You don't look well, darling.
2: Don't call anyone in, dear. It'll do no good.
1: Nonsense, honey. There are very few things that medical science can't cure these days. And believe me, darling, I'm going to have you well again.
2: Your doctor's friend came. He gave me medicine to take. Oh, I knew it was no use, no use at all. And yet I would do anything to humor you. For the thing that I now recognized was getting so strong that it was always near me. As I grew weaker, it grew stronger. And I wondered that you couldn't hear it breathing in my room. Now it had a power over me. A strong, compelling power. It was the master. I, almost a slave. Night before last, it exerted its will for the first time. It compelled me to rise from my bed. It was so strong now, it could actually make sound.
3: Come with me. Come with me.
2: As I rose from the bed, its phosphorescent glow seemed to envelop me. We moved toward the door, and it opened without the touch of a hand. We seemed to glide down the stairs, out of doors. The wind that touched my face was like the refrain I'd heard over and over again. We moved along the street, I and the thing. With great speed, we covered the streets and were soon on the outskirts of the city. I could see now the place which was our destination. Then I mastered all the willpower left to me, for I understood clearly all the dark things I'd not known before. But, John, there was you. I couldn't go to this place where the thing was taking me. I couldn't enter there without somehow leaving word for you. I struggled. I fought with my adversary. I was gaining. I broke away. Somehow I got breath and strength enough to return home and to my bed. Now comes the end of my story and my farewell to you.
1: Here, gentlemen, I will omit a page. It is personal. But what happened to Dawn? Where is she? Since this morning, when the sexton at Green Cedar Burial Ground found my wife's clothing, permission has been granted by the state for me to check up on the material found in this letter. I've almost finished reading to you. I'm refraining from reading the last pages till we have made a visit to the cemetery. A few men of the press will get in your cars and follow me. You may be able to complete and verify the information given to me by Dawn Forrester.
4: Hello, Dr. Forrester. The men have nearly completed digging.
1: Thank you, Sexton.
5: What goes on, Dr. Forrester?
1: As you can see, these men are engaged in opening up a grave.
4: Oh, Dr. You come to the casket, Doctor.
1: Very well, Sexton. If you'll please open the box.
4: Yes, sir. Can you lift the casket out, boys?
5: Right.
1: Now, gentlemen, after the box is opened, I'll read the remainder of my wife's letter. Open it, please, Sexton. Great heavens. Dr. Forrester, great Scott, why have you opened this grave? Sexton, will you reach in and procure the diamond ring that lies in the coffin?
4: Yes. Here it is, sir.
1: This is my wife's ring, gentlemen.
0: How did it get in this coffin?
1: Here are the last pages of my wife's letter to me.
2: Now comes the end of my story and my farewell to you. John, I knew from the moment I saw the thing in the mirror of my dressing table. I knew from then on who and what it was. The first night I was strong enough to break away from it as it drew me to the gates of Green Cedar Cemetery. And I've spent my last day writing this letter to you. For tonight, the thing will appear again. And this time, I must follow it. I must follow it to the grave, John. Into the grave. I know how it will be. The thing, the protoplasm that has appeared before me so many nights and has grown in features and strength, will absorb me until I'm no longer a living person. And I must follow it. First, I will hear the music of the wind. Then the thing will appear, and I will be dissolved into it. John, my darling, in case you don't believe my story, open the grave near which you will find my discarded clothing. For I'm wearing the ring you gave me, my love. I'm wearing it as I return to the grave. For you see, John, the thing that I saw in the mirror, that which has gained power over me, is I, John. It is my own ghost come to claim me to return to the grave from which I broke away.
6: It is awful, Clara. Could anyone believe such a terrible thing could happen on this earth?
7: It's almost too horrible to talk about.
6: Yeah. There, when they opened that grave, lay a decayed skeleton. Wearing the same satin gown that Dawn Forrester was wearing when she was found wandering in the park by Dr. Forrester.
7: And there was Dawn's ring inside the casket.
6: Yeah.
7: It says here in the Gazette that the inscription on the tombstone over that grave read, Lila Manton. And Lila Manton was a famous actress 85 years ago. She died one night very suddenly, just as she was to appear on the stage. Her cue to appear on stage was an organ playing. The music was written by the man Lila Manton was going to marry that night after the theater play was over. And the name of the man was David Forrester. He was a relative of Dr. John Forrester. But she died that night. The marriage never took place.
6: What do you think it means, Clara? Does it mean that Lila Manton returned from the spirit world to live out a life that was ended so suddenly?
7: Sure, I think so. But her ghost body made her come back to the grave. Well, that's how I got it figured out.

0: gone forester was haunted by her own ghost body until it finally absorbed a new vision and shape and made her return to her grave. Yeah, turn on your light. Turn them on. I'll be back. Pleasant dreams.
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4: 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All right, Tiny?
5: Thank you, Al. Okay, Lud? Little ballad is called Hands Across the Table. Whether it conjures up a picture of two romantic people holding hands or a picture of Junior reaching across the table for a second piece of cake, I want you to remember this one fact. Those hands, no matter whose they are, can spread the germs of many common diseases. That's why I want you to realize how important it is to keep hands clean, to wash them regularly and always before meals with Lifebuoy, which not only removes dirt, but helps to remove germs. Teach the children this habit. Form it yourself. Always use Lifebuoy for hands and face as well as the bath.
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0: It was a typical bright spring morning. I was out for a canter in the park. As my horse jogged along the elm-lined bridle path, I remember thinking to myself that nothing could possibly mar the peace of this morning. It was a comforting thought, but as usual, short-lived.
1: Help! Stop it, please! Help! Stop it! Help!
0: She passed by in a cloud of dust. Quickly, I spread my mount into a gallop and started after her. As we sped around a bend in the path, I pulled up alongside the runaway horse, reached out, and grabbed the reins. Whoa! Whoa there! Whoa! The camping animal balked for a while, and then gave in and came to a stop. I dismounted. Her body lay limp in the saddle. I lifted her down carefully. As I carried her across the bridle path toward the green, I looked down at her. Her fine-featured, pallid face was set in a gilt-edged frame of honey-colored hair. That Prince Charming to the rescue feeling came over me. And then the sleeping beauty in my arms broke the spell.
2: You can put me down now.
0: What's that?
2: Put me down, please.
0: Oh, Jesus, you're sure you're all right?
2: I'm all right.
0: Very well. There you are.
2: Thank you.
0: Might I suggest that the next time you go for a ride, you pick a less spirited horse. This animal and you don't appear to see eye to eye.
2: Oh, Raven is all right.
0: Well, does he usually take you for such an exciting run?
2: I had him under control all the time.
0: Frankly, it didn't look that way.
2: It was an act. The whole thing was an act.
0: Really?
2: I wanted to get your attention.
0: Well, you certainly did. But why mine?
2: Well, you're Captain Hugh Drummond, aren't you?
0: Oh, what's that?
2: I found out from one of the stable hands that you ride here on Saturday morning. Captain Drummond, I have to speak to you.
0: I admit the telephone is a far less dramatic means than the one you employ.
2: This is no joking matter. I need your help desperately.
0: You don't look very desperate.
2: You don't understand.
0: Yes, that young lady is a gross understatement.
2: I did this so I could speak to you alone, so no one would find out. I thought this would be the best way.
0: At any rate, it's novel. Well, we're alone. What do you want to speak to me about, Mr.?
2: Please. Don't ask me my name.
0: Oh, one of those things.
2: I'll tell you everything after you do what I ask. I'll get in touch with you and tell you where to bring it to me.
0: Bring what?
2: The package you're going to pick up for me.
0: And what makes you think I'm going to pick up a package for you?
2: Well, you've got to. You've just got to. I'll pay you anything.
0: I'm not in this game for money, or have you heard?
2: Well, then do it because I need you to. Everything is at stake. You can trust me. Believe me, you can. Captain Drummond, will you help me?
0: You're very pretty. Mystery becomes your title.
2: Will you?
0: I'll think about it.
2: There isn't much time. You've got to be there by 2 this afternoon.
0: Where?
2: But at Kramer's Museum. It's the Penny Arcade on 42nd Street. There's a sideshow downstairs.
0: Yes, I know about Kramer.
2: Well, you're to be downstairs by 2. There's a woman by the name of Zara. She has a telepathy app. Zara will speak to you.
0: And I take it this Zara person will tell me what's on my mind.
2: You'll write the initials L.A. on one of the cards they pass out to the crowd. Zara will tell you the initials stand for Los Angeles. That will be the signal for you two to get together. And then Zara will give you further directions. Is that clear?
0: About as clear as finer points of the relativity theory.
2: But after you get the package, then I'll get in touch with you and explain everything. Now, don't forget, you write the initials L.A. on the card that they give you. And don't say anything, Captain Drummond. Don't mention a word, I told you.
0: Who is he?
2: Oh, please don't say a word. You mustn't tell him anything.
3: Carol, what are you doing here?
2: Oh, Albert. Albert, I went for a ride.
3: You were told not to. It was forbidden. You were told not to leave your room under any circumstances.
2: Oh, well, I'm sorry, Albert. I just have to get out. I just
3: Who is
2: had
3: this
2: to
3: man?
2: Oh, well, he was helping me.
3: What do you mean, helping you?
0: The young lady's horse was out of control.
2: Yes, Raven. Something was wrong with him, Albert.
0: I managed to stop him.
2: The gentleman was very kind.
3: I see. All right, Carol. Get back on, Raven. We're going home.
2: Yes. Yes, Albert.
3: Now, if there's any way I can repay you for your help...
0: Not at all. Glad to be of assistance.
3: Well, thank you. Heaven knows what would have happened to Carol if I hadn't found her this quickly. You've probably noticed that my wife talked peculiarly?
0: Your wife?
3: Yes. She's under a doctor's care. Carol seems to imagine things. She was induced by a shock. The doctor says with a proper rest and treatment, she'll be all right.
4: I phoned Denny and had him meet me at Kramer's Museum. The street floor of the museum was the usual penny arcade with the usual variety of coin machines that ranged from hand grip testers to one-minute views of flickering Max Sennett bathing suits. In the rear of the arcade was the usual shooting gallery. And Denny, as usual, was concerned.
5: Really, Captain Drummond, sometimes I don't understand you at all.
4: What is it this time, Denny?
5: Why do we bother coming here to this place? You told me yourself that the woman's husband said she wasn't you just right.
4: So he did.
5: And that fantastic story she told you about getting information here about a package. What package?
4: She didn't say.
5: Yeah, you see, that's just what I mean. It doesn't make any sense, not a bit.
4: But that sign over there does.
5: Hmm?
4: That placard, you're right.
5: See, Zara, the mental marvel, in the Hall of Wonders downstairs. Next performance at 2 p.m. Zara.
4: Well, you see, Denny, there might be some sense to this excursion of ours after all.
5: Well, that still doesn't prove anything, sir.
4: No, but just the same, I'm anxious to see if Zara and I have some thoughts in common. Come along, we'll go downstairs.
5: Very well, sir.
6: Hey, mister, hold on a second.
4: Yes?
6: Here, he's wrapped this envelope.
4: Oh, but,
6: better be more careful.
5: I say, wait, just a moment. He disappeared into the crowd, sir.
4: Yes. This envelope isn't mine.
5: Oh, but you seem so definite that it belonged to you.
4: Well, what is it, sir? No wonder he was so definite.
5: Hmm?
4: This note in the envelope is addressed to me.
5: Really? What does it say?
4: Drummond, stay out of this. Mind your own business. Otherwise, you get what's in this envelope.
5: But what's in the envelope, sir?
4: Well, that, Denny, I take it as a reference to this little item enclosed with a note. Here, look at it.
5: Wait. Captain Drummond, that's a bullet.
7: And now, ladies and gentlemen, presenting to your amazement, our next attraction on the platform to my right, Kim Chan, the Oriental Juggler.
4: I suppose it was a matter of amateur detectives walking in where professionals feared to tread. Despite the warning note and its accompanying cartridge, Denny and I went downstairs to the Kramer's Museum Hall of Wonders. It was a dingy, smoke-filled room with a series of shoddy platforms placed about. We waited impatiently as the listless Barker conducted the onlookers from one dull attraction to another. And then at last, we moved with the crowd to the front of the platform where the silver letters on the black curtain were spelled out, Zara, the mental marvel.
7: Zara, ladies and gentlemen, the Wonder Woman who reads your mind, the little lady who knows your every thought. I see the gentleman's collected the cards upon which you've written your questions. Now, Zara, the mental marvel who astounds you with every ability to delve into the recesses of your mind.
4: If she were able to delve into mine, sir, she'd know that I'd prefer to be safe and sound at home.
2: Why, all of her quiet. Here upon which is written the initials, L.A.
4: But that's yours, sir.
2: The person who wrote these initials wishes me to answer a question in relation to a city. Will the person who wrote the initials speak up, please?
4: I wrote the initials.
2: Thank you, sir. Am I correct?
4: So far.
2: Gentleman wishes some information about the city of Los Angeles. Am I right, sir?
4: You're quite right.
2: Well, gentlemen desire to know if the trip he plans will meet with success. Will he find what he seeks?
4: Well, will I?
2: I can only see that the gentleman is headed in the right direction. The rest is not clear yet. The gentleman will remain for a moment after my performance. I shall be happy to discuss the matter with him.
4: Very well, I'll wait.
2: Thank you, sir. A car here upon which is written the question, where will I find...
8: I can't
2: help. Listen to me, please.
4: Now, Tara, don't try to move. You'll be at the hospital in a few moments.
2: Oh, I hear that the doctor's dead. Not a chance
1: the crowd. It was Ace. He did this to me. This is rotten of him to do a thing like this to me. I was only trying to help her, that's all. Ace isn't the kind to help anybody.
4: We'll find him, I promise you. He'll pay.
1: Yeah, sure. How about the package? You'll get it too, won't you?
4: Where is it?
1: It's in my room. Hotel Maxton.
8: Albert Stevens.
4: And Mrs. Stevens' name is Carol.
7: Yeah, Carol. A lot of help that same has been to me. After the ice was reported missing, Mrs. Stevens goes into a mental tailspin.
4: Nothing she says makes sense.
5: Captain Drummond, Mrs. Stevens must be that lady you met in the park this morning.
4: Denny, you stay here with Brayton. I suggest you two give this room another going over. Maybe we missed a spot or two. In the meanwhile, I'm going to see a woman. Where's your husband now?
2: He's in the library.
4: Very well, get in, Mrs. Stevens. We're going to have that talk I mentioned.
2: But there's nothing to talk about, Captain Drummond.
4: Would you rather I discuss the matter in Mr. Stevens' presence?
2: All right. Please, I can't stay long. If Albert finds out that
4: I'll be as brief as possible, Mrs. Stevens. I want the truth, all of it, unvarnished.
2: What do you mean?
4: Why did you want me to pick up that package? And what was in it?
2: Package? I don't know what you're talking about.
4: You know very well what I'm talking about. What was in that package? And what is the connection between you and Zara?
2: Zara? I don't know anyone named Zara.
4: See here, Mrs. Stevens. A $20,000 necklace was stolen. Your necklace. You were trying to get it back. Zara was probably selling it back to you.
2: No.
4: You didn't want your husband to find out about it. Why, I don't know. You selected me as your go-between. I was to get it from Zara, then bring it to you when no questions asked. Isn't that it, Mrs. Stevens? Isn't it?
2: No, I don't understand what you're talking about, no.
4: Well, you'd better understand, Mrs. Stevens. The matter's gone further than mere robbery, much further. There's been a murder.
2: Murder?
4: Yes. Zara is dead.
2: Zara?
4: She was murdered this afternoon by her husband, Ace Collins.
2: No.
4: I was with her when it happened.
2: No, she couldn't be. Zara's not dead. She couldn't be dead.
4: You seem concerned, Mrs. Stevens.
2: Yes. Captain Drummond, I'll talk. I'll take everything.
4: Why the sudden change?
2: Why? Zara was my sister. That's why, Captain Drummond. She was my sister.
4: And this is Mrs. Stevens' story, as she told to me, Denny. She was implicated in the Chicago robbery 10 years ago with her sister and Ace Collins. Carol proved that she was used as an innocent foil, and the court let her off with a light sentence. And then she came east, changed her name, and married Albert Keith.
5: Yes, but what about her stolen necklace?
4: Yes, I was just going to say. Evidently, Ace Collins found out where Carol had turned up here. He pulled the robbery. Carol feigned illness so she wouldn't be asked questions. Questions that might lead to her real identity and the ruination of her marriage.
5: I see. And when her sister Zara found out that Ace had stolen the necklace, she made an effort to get it back to Carol.
4: That's about it, Denny. But Zara was murdered by Ace for her attempt to help Carol. I'll get it. Hello?
8: Captain Berman?
4: Yes?
8: This is Albert Stevens.
4: Oh?
8: Carol has told me everything about what she was, about the necklace, about you, everything.
4: I'm glad she did. I told her it'd be much better that way. I knew you'd understand.
8: May I speak with her, please?
4: What?
8: May I speak with Carol?
4: What makes you think your wife is here, Mrs. Stevens?
8: Well, there was a phone call about an hour ago. She said it was you. She told me you wanted to see her.
4: I didn't call your wife, Mrs. Stevens.
8: But, wait, Captain.
4: What is it?
8: There's a note here on the pad next to the phone. It's in Carol's handwriting.
4: What does it say?
8: Pier 37, midnight.
4: Pier 37.
8: I'd better get down there right away, Carol. Maybe in trouble.
4: No, no, Mr. Stevens. You stay at home. I'll go down there and handle matters. I'll call you if you're needed.
3: Keep walking.
4: What?
3: You're like I tell you, Thurman. Just keep walking to the river.
4: The voice sounds familiar.
3: How does the face look?
4: Familiar. Ace Collins.
3: You're kind of stupid, Drummond. You should have laid off like I told you in my notes.
4: Oh, yes, yes, I recall. There was a cartridge enclosed.
3: Yeah, but now the shell ain't in an envelope. It's in this gun.
4: Where's Mrs. Stevens?
3: In the river where you're going. She had a big mouth like her sister. I closed them both up for good. Now it's your turn. All right, hold it. Take a look down there at the water, Drummond.
7: That's what you're going to take a dive in. And you're going to sink fast because I'm going to load you down with a back full of lead. So long, Copper. Now you take that dive.

0: city, and they found Mrs. Stevens' body under the pier.
1: Oh, horrible, sir. And just think, you might have been at the bottom of the river, too, if not for a stroke of sheer luck.
0: Well, Braden's entrance on the scene was not luck, Denny. It was nothing short of a miracle.
2: Guess it was good that I got Ace in time, huh?
1: How did you ever, in heaven's name, happen to be down here at the waterfront?
2: Like I told Drummond, I called the Stevens' house. Mrs. Stevens said Drummond was down here hunting for his wife. So I came on down to lend a hand. Just when I get here, I see Ace and Drummond over near the edge of the pier. I see Ace's gun flash in the moonlight. Figured what was up. So I let Ace have it, and he goes into the river.
0: Well, Braden, as they say, one good turn deserves another. I'm going to repay you for what you've done. Denny.
1: Yes, sir?
0: Did you bring it with you?
1: I did, Captain Drummond. Here it is.
0: Show it to Braden.
2: It's the necklace. The Stevens necklace.
1: That's right.
2: Where did you find it?
0: In Zara's room at the Hotel Maxton.
2: What? Well, you said it wasn't there. You said you covered every inch of the room.
0: I found it in the drawer just as you walked in. I managed to slip it inside my coat before I turned around. At that time, I wasn't taking any chances. I wasn't trusting anyone. You couldn't blame me, could you?
2: Yes, I couldn't.
0: But you certainly proved yourself, Blake. No doubt in my mind now where you stand.
2: Well, I suppose that about winds the matter up.
1: Yeah, I guess it does that, gentlemen.
0: Except, of course, for a few minor details.
1: How do you mean?
0: Brayton, I was on to you quite a way back.
1: What are you talking about?
0: Murders. Three of them. The two you had Ace Collins commit, Zara's and her sister's, Carol Stevens, and the one you yourself committed tonight, the killing of Ace Collins.
2: What's the matter with you, Drummond? Where do you get that stuff from? You crazy? I saved your life. Ace was going to kill you. I got him in time. You saw it yourself. You'd be a dead duck if it wasn't for me. How do you talk like that?
0: Saving me, Brayton, was part of a scheme to do away legally with your trigger man. I admit it looked good. Extremely good.
2: Look, Drummond, will you cut this gag out? A joke's a joke.
0: You placed the suspicion squarely on yourself when we first met in Zara's room. At that time, you mentioned Zara's murder. It's rather unusual that you should have been aware of that fact, seeing that I'd reported the homicide only about 20 minutes previously.
1: What about the wire from Chicago in reply to your inquiry, sir?
0: Oh, yes, Denny, thank you. Another incriminating detail, Brayton. 10 years ago, you were on another stolen jewel case. You recovered the jewels through an underworld contact. Your company was quite willing to pay the $5,000 to get the gems back by that method, rather than run the risk of paying the full insured value. Unfortunately, that case backfired, and Collins and his wife were picked up by the police later. It must have cost you a good deal to keep them quiet.
1: No comments from Braden, sir. I take it you were accurate in every detail.
0: Is that all, Captain Drummond? Just about, Denny. Except for one thing.
1: What that?
0: Well, Denny, it doesn't take a mental marvel to grasp the unhappy thoughts which now lie heavy in the recesses of Braden's inner mind.

0: be back in just a moment to tell you about next week's story. A painting of an unusually beautiful woman attracts my attention and subsequently leads me along a path where murder and violence prove to be the milestones. At the end of the trail, I learn that artwork has a surprising touch when death paints the portrait. Be sure to listen, won't you?
1: And now, here are Edgar Bergen and Charlie McCarthy.
2: Charlie, where have you been?
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2: Is it closer to 4th or 5th?
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0: Are you ready, quartet? All right, let's go.

0: Of me, sparkling clear, perhaps your love, dear, I can't refuse.
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0: Well, ladies and gentlemen, with Ralph Edwards' permission, I'm going to play Truth or Consequences with the audience here in the studio. Would you like that, folks? 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
0: Even though you've told the truth, you'll have to pay the consequences. 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
2: Arch Obler's Plays. 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
3: This is Arch Obler. Come to the bank with me. That's not meant as an order. That's the title of the play I've written for you. You see, I read a statement somewhere that if a man concentrated enough, he could move a mountain, so why not a bank? That wondrous concentration will begin after a short message from your announcer.
2: And now to the story of Come to the Bank.
4: Please, would you come to the bank with me?

0: cause and effect. Cause and effect. Mr. Roth teaches in the same school, psychology. The way of the human mind. But that's not an exact science, is it? The human mind. Not exact at all. And that started it. That's what started it. Mr. Roth said to me...
1: Well, speaking quite frankly and candidly, Miss Moss, I don't think very much of your exact sciences.
0: Two and two always add up to four, Mr. Roth.
1: Not where the human mind is concerned.
0: I don't understand.
1: It is my profound conviction that the potentialities of the human mind and body have never been realized by any human creature.
0: Oh, but there have been great men, Plato, Lincoln, so many scientists.
1: Yes, but only fractional greatness. Using perhaps one-tenth of the power latent within themselves. It's all a matter of concentration. I tell you, Miss Moss, if men would concentrate their minds to the limit, the universe would be theirs.
0: That's a very innocent start, isn't it? Just a teacher talking about the human mind. I thought nothing of it. Mr. Roth was such an intense young man. We had dinner together once.
2: You have a coffee with your dinner or later?
1: Hmm? What'd you say?
0: The waiter wanted to know if you wanted coffee with your dinner.
1: Oh, no coffee.
2: Yes,
0: it's very nice of you to have dinner with me, Mr. Roth.
1: No, on the contrary, I'm grateful to you. You are a good listener.
0: Thank you.
1: You see, I've done a great deal of work in the week since I last talked to you.
0: Oh, have you? Please tell me.
1: Well, it isn't exactly work. It's more of a decision.
0: Yes?
1: I've come to the decision to stop theorizing. Yes, I've decided to put what I believe into practice.
0: I don't know what you mean.
1: Well, it's quite simple. The powers of concentration. I have decided...
2: Fruit the juice for the lady.
1: Yes, for the lady. Miss Moss, concentration. I've decided to put into practice my theory of concentration. Now, I don't want to anticipate, but I expect wonderful results, Miss Moss. I might even say unbelievable.
0: Unbelievable results. Must I tell you more? Please come with me to the bank. All right, I'll tell you the rest. The day after he talked to me in the restaurant, Mr. Roth didn't come to school. They told me that he had suddenly taken a leave of absence and that an extra teacher was taking over his classes. I was very disappointed. A week went by. 2 weeks. I decided to go see him. It was perfectly proper that I call upon him as a friend. Mr. Roth, are you in there? It's Miss Moss. Could I speak to you for a moment? Oh, Mr. Roth! Mr. Roth! Dad! Oh, no!
1: No. I'm alive.
0: Oh, I thought... Oh, Mr. Roth! Your face, the way you look... What? Doctor, I'll get a doctor.
1: No, I'm not sick.
0: What?
1: I've been sitting here for a week.
0: Sitting for a week?
1: Concentration. Practicing concentration. Concentration. The experiment. The experiment was most successful.
0: Mr. Roth, why do you do these things?
1: He would be a god among men. I tell you, Miss Moss, that I am confident that I, through training, can become that one man in a million. And the day when my training is complete, I will be able to do anything I desire. Do you hear me? Anything.
0: When he said that, thin and weak and tired as he was, his eyes looked at me and I was afraid. For him, I made up my mind. Right then, I would get him away from that room, out among people. Yes. He ate, rested, and then went out with me.
1: I don't see why I let you talk me into this, Miss Moss. I have so much work to do.
0: This walk will do you good.
1: But where are we going?
0: Well, first I want you to come to the bank with you.
1: I beg your pardon?
0: Well, you see, I've been thinking of taking a little vacation, and I need some money. Going to withdraw some.
1: Oh.

0: see.
1: I do want to get off someplace where I can concentrate.
0: Oh, yes, yes, most important.
1: Yes. Have you thought about going out to the country?
0: Miss Moss, the buildings. Look at them.
1: Walking so fast.
0: Once upon a time, they were only an idea in man's mind. Perhaps even now they have no solidity, but are just ideas hanging in air through which a man with single-mindedness of purpose could walk as easily as if he were walking through air. Do you understand me, Miss Moss?
1: Well, I'm not quite sure. The country would be a wonderful place to work now, wouldn't it, Mr. Moss? We went into the bank. The foyer of the building where the bank was. People. Elevators. Suddenly Mr. Ross stopped. He stared at the wall. I said...
2: Mr. Ross? Ross, what are you looking at?
0: This. This is the time.
1: Time? Time for what?
0: I told you, didn't I?
1: What?
0: When my subconscious reached the proper point of incubation, I would know.
1: Know
0: that my powers had reached the point where I could do anything.
1: Mr. Ross, please.
0: Anything, I tell you, anything. This is the time. Now. I must make use of that power now.
1: No, please.
0: That marble wall straight ahead. I say I can walk through it.
1: Oh, no. Please stop joking.
0: I will walk through it.
1: No. Mr. Ross, come back. Oh. Ah!
3: Ladies and gentlemen, I think you and I would like a few breaths from this man who walks, or did he walk, through bank walls. Yes, before we go on with tonight's exciting tale of Miss Ada Moss and her friend Mr. Roth in Arch Obler's Come to the Bank, a quiet commercial word. And now back to Come to the Bank. Miss Ada Moss is telling her story of Mr. Roth and his strange disappearance into the solid wall of the bank building. And now, back to Come to the Bank. Miss Ada Moss is telling her story of Mr. Roth and his strange disappearance into the solid wall of the bank building.
1: You sit there smug and self-certain, don't you? It couldn't have happened. But listen, you pinhead mind, I tell you it did. I saw it with my own eyes. Mr. Roth walked right toward that marble wall and he went into it and then he was gone. Do you hear me? Gone! I mustn't call you names and make you angry, must I? Because you must come to the bank with me. Yes. Yes, I'll tell you more of just what happened on that day.
4: Now, look, lady, take it easy.
1: You get out of my way. The wall. He walked through the wall.
4: Lady,
1: yes, he did.
4: Go out, lady.
1: He said he'd do it, and he did it. He walked through the wall.
4: Lady, don't make a disturbance, lady.
1: Don't hold me back. I've got to get to him. Mr. Ross.
4: Well, what's going on here? What's this disturbance? This lady, all at once, she screamed, and now she's...
1: Tell him to let go of me. Mr. Ross. He concentrated his mind, and he said he walked through that wall.
4: What? That's it, Mr. Settle.
1: Don't tell him to let go of me. That wall. Mr. Ross, we're through that wall. I've got it.
4: Lady, my dear woman, are you out of your mind?
1: Leave me alone.
4: Hey, keep quiet now. Stop making all that noise.
1: Stop me.
4: That wall is solid. Solid concrete faced with marble. Now, you'd better go home and stop disturbing the peace. Show it to the door, Regan.
1: So they put me out. I stood in the street. I didn't know what to do. And then I knew what I had to do. I would wait there until Mr. Roth came back. And he would come back. He had gone through the wall, and he must have come out the other side, and now he would walk around the building and come back and meet me there. So I waited. It began to rain. I stood there in the rain. Mr. Roth. And then a terrible thought. What did he... I ran to the door of the bank building. It was locked. Let me in. Oh, please, let me in. Listen to me. You've got to let me in. Mr. Ross, I've got to get
5: closing of the bank. You close for hours.
1: I don't care. I've got to get in. I've got to.
5: Don't take it easy, you. Hey, aren't you the one that's been standing out here?
1: Let go of me.
5: Here.
1: Mr. Ross in there.
5: Oh, the lady.
1: I will get in. I will.
5: Hey, please, the door.
1: Go of me. Mr. Ross. I've got to get Mr. Ross. Oh, please, Mr. Ross.
5: The door, man. You crazy. You'll come along with me, lady.
1: I didn't get in to see Mr. Ross that night. No. All night and the next terrible day. No one would listen.
6: Now tell me, do you have dreams, Miss Moss? Do you think that people dislike you?
1: Asking me questions.
6: Have you often
1: seen Mr. Ross? Oh, no. But when I tried to tell them about Mr. Ross, they started to say terrible things to me.
6: The fact of the matter is, Mr. Ross has disappeared. It is the opinion of the police that he decamped with the woman's money. He has took her money and ran off. Took her money and ran off.
1: I didn't care what they said. I had to get to the bank. You know why? Mr. Ross had started for the wall, and I had seen him go through it, and he hadn't come around to meet me. So there was only one answer. He was still in the wall. And while Mr. Ross was in the wall, they were keeping me in this hospital. I had to get out.
6: And how are you resting now, Miss Moss? Miss Moss, where?
3: The window.
6: Nurse, the woman in this room. She's gone. Out the window. Nurse! Miss Moss is gone.
1: Got away. In the street. Still raining. I ran along the dark streets until I was at the bank. Closed. There was a dark doorway. Another building. I hid in the dark and waited all through the night and the morning until they opened the doors of the bank. I went into the bank. I walked toward the wall. That wall. I wanted to run to it, but I walked. And then I was there. The very wall he'd gone into. Mr. Ross. Mr. Ross, are you in there? It's Miss Moss. Ada Moss. Oh, Mr. Ross, please. If you're in there, answer me. They'll see me standing here by the wall talking, and they won't let me stay here. Mr. Ross, please. I've got my ear close to the wall. If you're in there, answer me. I can hear you. You are in the wall. I was right. You did walk into the wall and stay in there. Yes. Yes, but what are you saying? I can't understand you. Please, Mr. Ross, speak so I can understand you.
7: Miss Moss, please get me out of here.
1: Yes, I understand. I will get you out of here. Help! Oh, help! The man in the wall! Help me get him out of here. Mr. Ross, do you hear? I'll help you. You married people! Bring access, please. There's a man in the wall! Mr. Ross, he's in the wall! They put me back in the hospital. They didn't believe me. They didn't help Mr. Ross. I was very sick. I don't know how many days I was in the hospital. And then I was all right. They let me out.
8: This is your last warning, Miss Moss. You are to stay away from the bank. You are to behave yourself as the good, intelligent citizen you normally are. Your last warning, Miss Moss.
1: And all the time, Mr. Ross was in that wall, waiting for me to help him. And there was so little time left. A man such as Mr. Ross, powers of concentration, he could and he did perform a miracle, walking through a wall. But even conserving his strength and breath and the way he said, slowing down the vital life processes. How long do you think he could live entombed in that wall? I had to get to him. I had to figure a way to get in there. Tell Mr. Ross to keep alive that I was working to help him. I had to figure out a way. There was a store across the street. A store selling paints. That was the answer.
9: Something for cleaning? Of course, madam. How much do you think you'll need? Oh, I suggest a pint. We have it here in bulk. Open it? Of course. You see, it's standard cleaning fluid. Lady, no. No, that match. Look out. Don't. It's inflammable. Don't. Fire! Fire! Grab that woman. She set fire to the store.
1: Yes. In a few moments, everyone was so busy that I was quite free to go into the bank. In a few seconds, my ear was against the wall. Mr. Roth, I'm back. They tried to keep me away from you, but I'm back. Mr. Roth, can you hear me? Alive. Oh, yes, still alive. Mr. Roth, what should I do? What?
10: Help me.
1: Yes, I will. They won't stop me this time. Something. Get something and tear down the wall. Fire axe. Off the wall. Mr. Roth, look. Oh, if you could see, I've got a fire axe. I'm going to help you. We'll get you out.
10: What's that?
1: We'll get you out.
10: What?
1: The marble's cracking, Mr. Roth. I'll get you out. I'll get the air to you. No one will stop me. No, Mr. Roth. Oh, they don't want to help you, but I'm helping you.
10: Hey, lady. What are you?
1: No.
10: Again, give me that.
1: No. No, you won't stop me. I've got to help Mr. Roth.
10: Give me that.
1: Myself now. They locked me up. You've been my first visitor in weeks. You know what that means? All these days he's been in that wall, holding himself alive with all his will. But sooner or later, if he thinks I'm not going to help him, he'll give up hope. And he'll lose his will to live. And suddenly he'll die. Do you hear me? He'll die. Please, maybe let me go and come and help me save Mr. Roth. If you don't help me, it will always be on your conscience, won't it? At night, when you're alone and you can't sleep, you'll open your eyes and you'll see Mr. Roth entombed in that wall. But it won't be Mr. Roth anymore. Just the bones of a man. Bones and dead flesh. And the words. And the skull will talk to you and ask you, why didn't you help me? So I ask you again, please, won't you come to the bank?

0: This is Arch Obler once more. I'm most anxious to tell you about our next week's play, but first, my thanks to Virginia Gregg and Jane Avello. The sound was by Bud Tollison, engineer Dave Diller, music Joe Leahy, announcer Byron Kane. I've written you a play for the next time titled The Immortal Gentleman, and I wrote it for you and me and everyone else who would like to live forever. I'll tell you more about that after a short message. Obler once more. To live forever, never to die, to live forever. Who amongst us at some time or other has not thought that age-old thought? And that's why I hope you'll join us for our next play.
1: Arch Obler's Plays. Stories of the unusual.
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1: Now we present Herbert Marshall as The Man Called X. Herbert Marshall as The Man Called X. Wherever there's mystery, intrigue, romance, in all the strange and dangerous places of the world, there you will find The Man Called X.

Over most of the earth at this time of year, men begin looking forward to the end of winter, begin sniffing the air for the first faint signs of spring. Much too early, they begin repairing trout rods, poring over seed catalogs, planning vacations, and longing for the joy and freedom of an outdoor summer. Or at least they did these things in times gone by, in the years before North Korea.

0: Soy Inari.
1: Wagwan, sabi mo. You are Lee Chan, I believe.
0: You speak English?
1: A confession to your many years of professorship in the subject at Harbin University, Professor Lee.
0: I am no longer a professor. Since the war, I have become a shoemaker.
1: So I am informed. I am Lieutenant Ke Mao of the People's Army of North Korea, now in charge of this sector.
0: The village of Kinchung is greatly honored, Lieutenant Mao.
1: I am also informed that you are not generally considered cooperative to our government, Professor Lee.
0: I have caused no trouble.
1: You have a granddaughter, I believe, Lee Song.
0: Yes.
1: Very pretty, I am told.
0: What do you mean, Lieutenant?
1: I mean you will become much more cooperative immediately. Do we understand each other?
0: Yes.
1: Good. Woman, you! Bye!
2: A refugee from the north brought the information into Kusan yesterday, Ken. A man from the village of Kinchung.
3: Kinchung. Mm-hmm. Near the Manchurian border, isn't it, Chief?
2: That's right. About 70 miles inland from the Yellow Sea coast.
3: Mm-hmm.
2: And Ken, hold on to your hat. Roland Patterson is hiding out there.
3: Patterson? Patterson's alive?
2: I know what you mean. You heard he crashed at sea on that solo flight from Formosa last month. Only he didn't. Or at any rate, he was rescued.
3: Oh, thank God for that. He's the greatest expert in the world on Oriental affairs.
2: Ken, he predicted Pearl Harbor a year ahead of time. The invasion of South Korea 6 months before it happened. And probable Chinese intervention the day the U.N. forces crossed the 38th parallel.
3: Only then, nobody would believe him. I think I read it to you now.
2: Except for one thing. He's not available. He's in North Korea, hiding out with a man named Lee Chan. Used to be a professor at Harbin.
3: I've heard of him.
2: Apparently, Patterson's in no shape to try and escape on his own.
3: Well, we've got to get him out somewhere.
2: That's right.
3: And from here, it looks like a one-man job.
2: I'm afraid so, Ken. If the enemy finds out he's there, well, that'll be that.
3: Got to be secret. And it's got to be smooth.
2: Well, we're in contact now with the Army and Navy in Tokyo. They'll cooperate fully. Anything you want.
3: In that case, I guess I'd better plan the operation from there, too. We'll get a plane out in an hour.
2: And, watch yourself, Ken.
3: Oh, sure.
2: Incidentally, it's almost too good to be true, but what's happened to Zelsmith lately? I hope.
3: Pedro. The last time I saw him was when he got a telegram from Uncle Ahmed. He took off to Washington.
2: Washington, huh?
3: You know something?
2: Hmm?
3: You shouldn't ask me.
2: Why not?
3: Well, you know, speak of the devil. Chief, I'll call you from Tokyo.

0: Mexico to Guam, now loading. Civilian passenger, please use gate C. Flight 7, now loading. Tokyo to Guam.
1: Pardon me, sir. You're Mr. Thurston, I believe?
2: That's right.
1: Lieutenant Commander Barnes, Naval Intelligence.
2: Oh.
1: I'm assigned as liaison officer to your project.
2: Fine, good.
1: If you'll give me your check, I'll have your baggage cleared through customs and we'll go straight to headquarters.
2: Thanks, Commander. Here you are.
1: I'll be right back.
3: Oh, pardon me.
4: Oh, it's nothing, my good man, nothing. Hello, Mr. Thurston.
2: Oh, no. I knew the chief shouldn't have asked.
4: Ask what, Mr. Thurston?
2: Tengong, what are you doing in Tokyo?
4: Oh, just making an honest buck or two.
2: Smuggling or black market?
4: Mr. Thurston, I'm the Far Eastern representative for Uncle Ahmed, Incorporated.
2: That still leaves the question open.
4: But he's sick indigent now. Very big at the Pentagon building. He's a sick percentage, you understand?
2: Sick, eh? Isn't cheap about Uncle Ahmed. And you're the Far East representative.
4: Oh, sure. You see, I know the Orient, well, like the back of my head.
2: You don't say. Ever hear of the village of Kinchung in North Korea?
4: Kinchung? Like 42nd Street.
2: There you go. Would you be interested in a little job?
4: Well, I'm pretty busy, Mr.
2: For, say, $500.
4: I'm not that busy. What's the job?
2: Smuggling.
4: What? For a second, I thought you said smuggling.
2: Stick around, Pedro. Stick around.

0: We're crossing the main ridge of the Paisang Range now, Mr. Thurston. That's Ching Chung, that spot of light right ahead of us there. You want a last-minute briefing?
1: No, I think it's safe enough, Commander. Those escort bombers will attract their attention by attacking the supply depot to the east, while we parachute into the foothills north of the village.
0: Right. And your next contact with us will be at Anshu Inlet on the seacoast, 70 miles west.
1: Yep. I've got the chance.
0: We'll have a PT boat standing by offshore every night from dusk till dawn, starting tomorrow night. They'll watch for your signal and take you off the beach.
1: Right. Well, guess we better start getting into this chute.
0: Yeah. The escort bombers ought to be starting the runs about now. Yeah, here you are. Does your partner know yet?
1: No. Hey, now, you better come get into this thing.
2: Well, it's plenty warm now, Mr. Thurston, but all these clothes you have put on. Hey, that's a parachute.
1: Yeah. Commander Barnes will show you how to get into the harness.
2: Oh, no, you won't. Oh, no, you're not going to catch me stepping 1 foot outside of this plane tonight.
0: Yeah, take a look at the flashes from the first bomb run. We're about over the village now.
1: No, Commander, what were your orders exactly?
0: To drop two men by chute, sir. I guess we'll have to throw Mr. Zellschmidt out somewhere over the Yellow Sea on the way back if he doesn't.
2: Never mind. How do you fasten this box? I thought we were just going to fly over the dump.
1: Come on, Pagan.
0: Well, you're on your own from here on, Mr. Thurston. I guess you know what that means in enemy territory.
1: Yep. I'll see what I'm through.
2: Did he say enemy? Just enemy territory, don't they?
1: Sure. Go on, Pagan. Jump.
2: Stop pushing, Mr. Thurston. Oh!
1: Commander.
0: Good luck.

0: around. Taylor, where are you?
1: Over here, Mr. Preston. I think I'm dead already.
0: Get out of that parachute and roll it up. Hurry. Here. Take my suit, too, and bury both of them. I want to check this net.
1: When's this plane coming back to pick us up, Mr. Preston?
0: It isn't coming back.
1: Huh?
0: Our only way out of here is at Anshu Inlet, 70 miles west.
1: Now I Why don't I keep my big mouth shut?
0: I often wonder.
1: Why, I never even heard of this town, this Chinchou.
0: You what?
1: No, I didn't. I thought I did at first.
0: Hey, God, so help me, I'll wring your neck. Now get to work.

0: know this character's got to bed early. Oh, it's sure. Yeah.
1: Let's follow that around the patrol. Yeah. Yeah, that's between these buildings.
0: If I get out of this alive, I feel that the father who
1: shut up. Shut up. That was our lucky break for the night.
0: Lucky. For almost 10 years of my life.
1: Yeah.
0: Oh, good. Nobody home. Let's go.
2: Sonny, Tina, Ali.
1: Friend, open up. You have the touch of me, John?
2: Yes?
1: My name is Ken Thurston from the States. We've come to Rolling Patterson.
2: Thank heaven. Come in quickly. Then my message did get through.
1: Yes, how is it?
2: Very sick. Unconscious most of the time. Here, let me light the lamp. I was at my wit's end. They're very suspicious of me out here. Two men who have come to take Mr. Patterson out of Korea.
3: Oh, I'm so glad.
2: Gentlemen, my granddaughter, Lee Song.
1: Where is Patterson, Professor Lee?
2: Right above us here. There is a narrow loft between the ceiling and the roof.
1: Good. Well, I think Patterson had better be moved as quickly as possible. Who's there?
2: Up into the loft. Both of you, quickly. Lee Song will...
3: Over here.

0: Charlie,
1: Eli, Freddy. Towards your route, meet the fabrics and the giant here behind us.
2: Good evening, Professor Lee. You are up late.
0: Yes, we both are.
1: It's the devil, no.
2: Perhaps the noise of the bombing awakened you. Or perhaps you knew there was going to be a bombing.
0: No, I knew nothing about it, Lieutenant.
2: Where is your granddaughter?
0: She went out somewhere.
2: Where?
0: I do not know where.
2: In other words, Professor Lee, you are of no use whatever to me. And for those of no use to me, I have only one answer. This.
3: What are you going to do, Mr. Lee?
4: Nothing. Too late to help you, Charlie. I'm important to you now to get Patterson out of here.
3: Oh, I wish I would have stayed and told you.
4: Why? This way you're learning about life. The kind of life they live in North Korea.

0: man called X in just a moment. Now, Act Two of The Man Called X, starring Herbert Marshall, with Leon Belasco as Pagan Zellschmidt.
1: If you can tell me so, I'll get back from that farmhouse up there.
2: Well, we'll be half an hour and it'll be daylight. Boy, what a night. I wish I was just unconscious of this Patterson guy.
1: Don't tempt me, Pedro. Now, keep those blankets along with
2: me. He's breathing better. He needs a basin and it must be working.
1: He needs a doctor, though, badly. Well, what's keeping her, anyway? I sent her up there about 12 months ago.
2: It's a fact. Maybe she's pulling a double cross.
1: No. With her guardian dead, her only chance now is to get out of that.
2: Hey, somebody's coming.
3: Mr. I've got to come back with you.
1: Good.
4: Welcome, Mr. Assistant. It's been a long time since conference and so on. Any changes?
1: How are you planning to the field?
4: The phone has said that Mr. Patterson is with you. It is bad when friends dare not confide in one another.
3: We didn't know who to trust. Forgive us.
4: Yes. Old one understands, child. In our country now, each man fears his brother.
1: Is there anyone who can help the four of us get out of here toward Anshu Inlet?
4: Can take you in Oxcart to Lufo, 12 miles west.
1: Oxcart, yeah.
4: Is possible for you to lie in back, covered with load of straw?
1: It might work.
4: In Lufo, it's possible you can make further arrangements.
1: Yeah, I know a man there who may have a truck. If he's still alive, I can

0: from a haystack in the barn to a haystack on wheels. And twice as cold, Mr. Thurston. You know, we're getting newer fast.
1: Yeah, but in a half mile of new show, it's better than walking.
0: But I'm allergic to hay.
1: I'm allergic to bullets. You strong? How's Mr. Patterson coming along?
2: He's all right, I see. Sleeping again. Mr. Thurston, how's your road guard sleeping this way? It's necessary that we're very quiet.
1: Yeah, I understand. Now listen, I can't go myself. So are you sure you know where to find the man I told you about? Are you sure?
2: Yes, I am. I've heard of him.
1: Well, Ryan's going to drive us on through town in the car. We'll wait for the truck on the Ashland Road. Got it?
2: Yes, I understand.
3: See down the road!
0: Gee, I'm going. Hurry, hurry!
3: Ah, you don't come at once. Where you go, Quan?
0: To the show with load of hay.
3: Load of hay? Maybe something for black market.
0: No, nothing. Only hay.
3: A fat fish.
0: No, nothing.
1: If he shoves us there in the jar, I'll have to kill him and lift him away.
2: Wait, let me talk to him.
1: What do you mean?
2: I'm a woman.
1: All right. Have a try at it. I'll keep it covered.
4: Hey, have a care. What is it you try to do?
3: Hey, Tom. Why are you there, hiding?
4: Sometimes one wishes to run away from grandfather and see what things are in next minute.
3: And Quang has helped you? Ha! Lie fox, old Farmer Quang.
4: But like you say, old.
3: Oh, ho. In 3 hours, one would be off duty here.
4: In 3 hours? It's possible one would be in marketplace.
5: Drive on, Quang.
0: Hurry! Hurry! 3 hours! 3 hours!
1: Well, you can thank me, son, that you're breathing at all. She's got a lot of courage.
0: Oh, I don't know. I doubt if it were in the real thing. Hey, look. I told my scoop he's on a nail or something.
1: He wasn't a nail. That's where the guard poked that band through the hay when he...
0: Oh, idiot.
1: Lose the fine ground of fame.

0: now, Pedro. Let's snag him into the back of the truck.
1: I've got his shoulders, Mr. Thurston.
2: Now!
3: All right.
0: Now, get those blankets around him. He's in no shape to stand a chill.
4: Your Honor did not dare to wake Mr. Thurston. He left the truck and walked back to town. He reported as stolen tomorrow.
0: Good idea. There's certainly no point with... What's this? Half a dozen hand grenades. Well, let's hang on to them.
1: How about letting you drive, Mr. Thurston? I know these Japanese army trucks will just like the...
0: Like the back of your hat, huh?
1: Just give me one of those things with a tank full of octanes, and I'm off like a bat out of my belt.
0: Well, how are you? Stop pushing our luck.
1: Okay, everybody. Hang on.
5: Motor magic code.
1: It always takes a while for these, you know. I might be flooded. Or something.
0: All right, Pig, I'll move over.
1: Mr. Thurston, just give me a little time to...
5: What did you do?
0: Turned on the switch. Well, it's 50 miles to Anshul, and from here on, anything can happen.
4: It's all open country. There are no more guards, don't you?
0: Oh, we'll just call it a hunch. Things have been too easy, these songs. Far too easy.

0: at the end of the line.
1: Boy, so dark I can't see the nose in front of my face.
2: How will we find the boat, Mr. Foster?
0: We won't. We'll find out as soon as I signal. Let's get Patterson down to the beach first.
3: Do not move any of your
0: horses.
3: You are covered by a dozen rifles. Bunch of these, light the lantern.
2: You finish your mouth.
3: Yes, my dear.
4: I don't believe I've met your friends, though we did find their parachute.
0: Hey, Don.
1: The ground was frozen, but I couldn't breathe.
4: Ah, Thurston, the famous Mr. X. We are fortunate tonight. The Patterson you mentioned will have to be identified later.
0: How do you know where to look for us?
4: First, the parachute. Second, Lee Song reported heading west by a road guard. Third, my own intelligence.
0: Yes, congratulations.
4: Nothing, really. And now, Lee Song, if you would move a few steps to one side, the accuracy of a machine gun is never quite dependable.
2: No.
4: Oh, please, my dear, you have nothing to worry about. I have entirely different plans for you.
0: As a matter of fact, I think you better change all your plans, Lieutenant. You notice what I've been holding in my hand?
4: A hand grenade.
0: That's right. The pin has been through. So don't move. If I release this, you're too close to me to get away. Order your men to drop their arms.
3: Bingo! Yumabula! Jiangwa Tai!
0: Hey, Ron. Take his machine gun.
1: Say, Mr. Thurston.
0: Thanks, sir. Now, Lieutenant, order your men to hit the road east fast. In 10 seconds, I'm going to heave this grenade after them.
3: Bingo! Dai Zhu to Bang!
0: I guess we can signal that Navy boat now and get out of here.
1: Hey, Mr. Thurston, what about the hand grenade?
0: Yeah, I guess the time's about up. Pick up your feet, boys. Lieutenant Mao, you are a prisoner of war.
5: All right, boys, lay man in the center of the launch. Keep him covered up. We've got a Navy medic there in the PT boat.
0: Good. Now, he's come to it pretty well, Commander, but he should have attention. Oh, sit here, Lee Song.
2: Thank you, Mr. Foster.
5: Okay, come up. Keep your eye on that prisoner.
1: If I ever leave this United States again, it's only going to be over my dead.
5: All right, kick him over and let's go.
1: What the...
0: How? Did you have some more men there?
3: I think it's the same ones who have come back. They were undoubtedly puzzled by my orders and have decided I was a traitor.
0: Well, we'll be out of range in a few seconds.
1: Oh, Lisa. Where's the best man? Mr.
0: Thurston.
1: Please,
0: Hey, Don. Give me that machine gun. Thanks. All right. Whichever one of you fired that shot. And all the other shots of all the other helpless people in the world.
1: Captain, Mr. X, they're not shooting anymore.
5: I'm afraid it's too late to do her any good, though.
0: I know.
1: Well, I think one thing worked out all right, Mr. Thurston. You rescued the expert you went after.
0: Yes, and we need him. We need any man who can tell when and where the next war may strike. No question of it. But even more, we need a man who can show us how to end wars. And when you come right down to it, the kind of expert mankind needs most today is an expert on mankind.
6: Now, here is our star, Mr. Herbert Marshall.
0: Thanks for being with us. Join us, won't you, when next I return as the man called X. Good night.

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2: The Cavalcade of America, presented by DuPont.

This evening, the DuPont Cavalcade pays tribute to another gallant American pioneer, a man whose stubborn tenacity of purpose triumphed over years of heartbreaking failures, carrying him to the fulfillment of a dream. That man was Robert E. Peary, most famous of all Arctic explorers, who devoted 23 years of his life to the achievement of one ambition. His dogged determination has been an inspiration to other explorers and to men in other fields of endeavor. A similar doggedness of purpose inspires research chemists today, driving them on towards the goal expressed in the DuPont pledge, better things for better living through chemistry. As an overture, Don Voorhees and the DuPont Cavalcade Orchestra bring us a special setting of Jerome Kern's ever-popular favorite from the musical comedy, Oh Boy, Till the Clouds Roll By.

0: Robert E. Peary became an Arctic explorer in 1886 when he was 30 years old. An officer in the United States Navy, he obtained a six-month leave of absence. He was interested in the great unexplored wastes of the Arctic, especially in Greenland. The maps of that country were vague. He wished to explore it and prove that Greenland was an island. As a preliminary to trips he planned to make later into the great far north, he set out to cross Greenland, a territory practically unknown to white men. With him as a guide, he took a young South Greenlander. The pair encountered a blizzard. Faced by an Arctic gale and blinding snow, they halt their dog teams.
1: Weather.
2: There's marches, and we come only 120 miles about. Come, drop down alongside the sled. We talk about what we better do.
1: Good idea.
3: Yeah, it does break the wind a bit.
2: Yeah.
3: Now maybe we can hear ourselves think. Now, I hate turning back as much as you do. The dogs can't stand much more of this. Without them, well...
2: Yeah. If we go on, one by one, they die.
3: Then we get the harness and pull till it gets us. We go the same way, only slower.
2: Yeah, only slow. And that's the way you die in the Arctic. Slow. Too slow. But one nice thing, Peary, my friend. If you die up here, maybe 50, 100... maybe even 1,000 years from now, somebody come along and find you, frozen in a cake of ice.
3: Well, some consolation.
2: Yeah.
3: I wonder, is it? They'd probably take you back to civilization and put us in a museum as perfectly preserved relics of prehistoric man.
2: Yeah.
3: If they do that, they'll have to explain away our section.
2: Yeah, huh? And the gold fillings in my teeth, yeah? Nay. Nay, I think we go back, Peary. But this Arctic, she don't lick us yet. We come back some more, huh?
3: Come back? Yes, I'll be back.
2: Yeah?

0: We'll go across this Greenland, yes, by golly.
1: Yes, across Greenland, but that's only the beginning. Someday, I'm going to lead an expedition to the pole.

0: In that howling storm and bitter cold was born a grim determination that was to dominate Peary's life. He and his companion fought their way back to the coast of Greenland, and Peary returned to his duties in the Navy. In 1891, 5 years later, Peary led a small exploration party that proved Greenland was an island. 2 years after, he returned to Greenland, this time with his courageous young wife. Their daughter Marie was the first white child to be born that far north. She was called the Snow Baby. The long Arctic night is approaching. The ship that is to carry the Peary family back to civilization is ready to leave.
1: Well, there's the captain of the ship blowing for us.
2: Well,
1: come on, dear, it's time for you to go aboard.
2: Well,
1: I'll carry the Snow Baby.
2: Well,
1: come on, young lady. You're going home.
3: I don't want to try to influence you.
2: Well,
3: you've made up your mind, haven't you?
1: Yes, dear, I have.
3: You're going to stay here.
1: Yes.
3: You know best.
2: No.
3: But I hate the thought of leaving you. It'll be so long. A year. More, perhaps. I'll stay with you if you want me to.
1: No, no, you've stood the past year like a veteran with this country. No place for a woman. Besides, we haven't just ourselves to think of. Our little girl who can't go on being a snow baby all her life.
3: I know. This year in the Arctic hasn't hurt her, but now with a long night coming, no sun at all for nearly 6 months, it really wouldn't be helpful for her. But you want to stay and try again, don't you?
1: Well, dear, I'd like to stay here till spring, get an early start north again. With that big cache of provisions we had to leave on the ice cap, there's a good chance of pushing up to the ice packs.
2: Mm-hmm.
1: Once there, well, you know my aim.
3: Then stay, Bert. I know your heart's set on it, and you won't rest until you've succeeded. God bless you and keep you safe, dear.
1: I knew you'd understand. And it won't be so long. Time will pass. You'll have to renew old acquaintances. Marie here will keep you busy, won't you, my little snow baby?
3: She certainly will.
1: Well, the captain's anxious to get out before the ice cuts you off here. You'll have to go now.
3: Goodbye, Bert. Oh, my dear. I hate to leave you here alone.
1: I won't be alone. You and Matt and the Eskimos will be with me.
3: I know. And I'll feel better knowing they are with you.
1: So will I. Yes, come in.
4: Captain's comfortable, sir. He thinks we ought to start.
1: So I hear. Well, we're all ready. Get Matt to carry that box down to the longboat, will you,
4: sir?
1: All right, dear. Take my arm. Watch the path. Slippery.
5: In a way, I hate to leave all this. It isn't what most people would call a home, but I just hope it'll still be here when Marie is old enough to come up and see her first home.
1: Well, it probably will be all right. That's one thing about this country. Things last forever.
6: Ah, there you be. I was coming to fetch you, ma'am. I hate to cut short your saying goodbye, but I don't like the way the drift flows are shifting about. The wind swings round to the southwest. Before we get clear, we'll be here for the winter.
1: Well, Miss Perry's all ready.
6: You've not changed your mind, then, sir?
1: Nope. We're staying, Matt and you and myself.
6: Well, good luck to you.
3: Goodbye, Matt.
4: Goodbye, madam.
3: I know there's no need for me to ask you to look after the commander. You've been doing it longer than I have.
1: Goodbye, my dear. Take good care of yourself and the youngster.
3: Goodbye, Bert. If you have a chance, get a letter out to me next summer.
1: I'll try. Goodbye, Captain. Good voyage.
6: Aye, and I'll be seeing you next year, sir.
4: All right, ma'am.
2: Thank
4: get
2: you.
4: In, Captain. I'll shove you off.
5: For the baby.
6: Aye, when you're ready.

0: After a long winter of waiting, the following summer, Commander Perry again led an expedition into the Arctic. But the ice caps had swallowed his food cache, and he, with Hugh Lee and Matt Henson, almost perished from starvation. Still, Perry was undaunted. He had set a goal for himself, and with every attempt to reach it, he was gaining valuable experience. A few years later, an expedition he was leading was wintering at Almy Bay. Perry, with some Eskimo, set out on a preliminary trip to Fort Conger on the fringe of the Arctic Sea. On the ship, the Windward, which was their base camp, the members of the expedition, among them Bob Bartlett, are beginning to worry about him.
1: What do you make of it, Mr. Bartlett? I know Perry told us not to expect him back for a couple of months. It is March. He left the first part of December.
2: That's strange. He might have come back a month after he left during the full moon. I really expected him last month when the moon was full. It's the only time to travel during the Arctic night.
1: Yes, but aren't you worried about the commander?
2: No. He can take care of himself better than any white man who ever came into this country.
1: He must have gone on to Fort Conger. Greeley's expedition left food there, you know. It would still be in good condition.
2: Well, there isn't anything we can do. No use our sending out a search party for the commander. It might be any place along 1,000 miles across to the north.
1: Say, what's the name the Eskimos call him?
2: Piriakshua. In their language, it means the Great Piri.
1: See?
2: Yeah, and they mean it too. He can get more out of an Eskimo than any white man who ever came into the Arctic. You know, that caboose of his over there looks mighty lonesome without him.
1: I still can't get used to seeing the caboose of a freight train fastened to the deck of a ship.
2: Well, makes mighty comfortable quarters. The commander sets great store by that caboose.
1: Say, listen. Do you hear that? A dog team.
2: You're darn right, I hear it. It's the commander. It must be.
1: Can you see him? It may be some more Eskimos.
2: Yeah. It's him, all right. There's Uta.
3: Uta! Where's the commander?
4: Everybody in this war.
3: What?
4: Piriakshua here in France. Bad cold.
2: Frozen? How bad?
4: Get to the knees down.
3: Isn't bad.
4: Here comes doctor.
3: All right, Uta. Drive the sledge right up the gangplank and hurry up about it.
4: Aju.
3: All right, now, come on.
2: That's it. No, that doesn't, Uta. Now, give us a hand, there, you men. Easy now, easy.
3: There we are.
2: All right, now, open the door.
5: Right.
3: Right over here.
2: There.
3: Easy. Put him down here. Put him down gently, man.
2: No, easy does it. No. There, no.
3: That's it.
6: How's that, Commander?
7: Fine. Well, I can tell you, it seems good to be aboard.
2: When did it happen, sir? On the trip back?
8: Piriakshua, freeze legs one day before you say Merry Christmas.
3: That's right, Bartlett. It was the day before Christmas.
2: It's a miracle you're still alive, Commander.
7: Yeah, the doctor's taking good care of me.
3: Well, there wasn't much I could do until we got back here. Tried to keep the circulation going in the legs. I want to examine him again quickly.
2: Cut off his boots, sir.
3: Cut away.
8: Sled, turn over many times. We come fast.
2: I'll be as easy as I can, sir.
7: Go ahead. Have a look at them, my legs.
2: There we are.
3: Good heavens, I didn't realize it.
7: Wait a minute, Doctor. You mean you'll have to amputate?
3: I'm sorry, Commander. It's got to be. There's not much time to lose. I'm still afraid gangrene may set in.
7: None of it means amputating my legs, Doctor. I take my chances with gangrene.
3: Well, the legs are all right, but the feet...
7: I won't have it. I'll take my chances.
3: I see. Wait, now. Not as bad as I looked at first. The feet are sensitive. The big toes, too. But the rest of the toes...
7: All right. Remove the rest of them. Mind you, I want your word you'll do no more.
3: You have it, Commander.
7: Well, the sooner it's done, the sooner I can strike the trail north.

0: operation. 6 weeks later, he drove his sled dogs again into the Great North, but again he failed to reach his goal. Once more, he was compelled to turn back. But his was a spirit that could learn lessons from defeat. With each attempt, he penetrated farther into the unknown Arctic wastes, and his explorations and discoveries brought him fame. On July 8, 1908, he's ready to sail northward once more, this time in a specially outfitted polar ship named in honor of President Theodore Roosevelt. The president himself is on board, paying Commander Peary a courtesy visit.
1: Well, I'm greatly honored by this visit, Mr. President.
2: Not at all, Peary. I'm the one who's honored. But you're naming this top of the ship after me. She's a fine vessel. Broad-beamed, but no doubt there's a purpose in that. That's more than I can say for my own expanding midriff.
1: The contrary, Mr. President. You look very fit for a man who has to spend most of his time at the desk in the White House.
2: You know, if you were bound for the tropic jungles, I'd say wait till my term's over in March and I'd go with you. By Jove, Peary, I think I know what makes you keep going in the North. It's the challenge of the unknown. And when you succeed, there's the satisfaction of knowing you've added something to the fund of human knowledge.
1: Well, Mr. President, I feel that the true explorer does his work not for any hope of reward or honor, but because the thing he has set himself to do becomes a part of his being. It must be accomplished for the sake of the accomplishment.
2: Bully, Peary. Well, I must be going.
1: Goodbye, Mr. President.
2: Goodbye, Peary. I believe in you. And I believe in your success. Goodbye and good luck.

0: That day, July 8, 1908, Peary sailed for the North. His ship, called the Roosevelt by permission of President Theodore Roosevelt, was the first ever built to withstand the impact of the Arctic ice floes. It was commanded by Captain Bob Bartlett, a veteran of many years' experience in the Arctic, who was to play an important part in this last Peary expedition. Through 350 miles of polar ice, Captain Bartlett pushed and wedged the ship to Cape Sheridan. There, Peary and his companions, all seasoned Arctic men, make their plans for the dash northwards over the ice.
1: Well, how are things going, Captain Bartlett?
2: First rate, Commander, first rate.
1: Morning, gentlemen.
3: Morning, morning.
4: Morning, morning. Morning.
1: Matt finished checking over the sleds and the supplies?
2: Eh? I've been over everything with him myself. Sleds are loaded, ship shape and ready.
1: Fine. How's the weather?
2: Affairs will get in these latitudes. Cold holding. No telling how much longer.
1: Now, that's the reason, gentlemen, why I don't feel we can wait any longer. If we're going any farther north this spring...
5: That's right.
1: Well, since we're agreed, the sleds and dogs are ready, I see no reason to delay our departure another hour. Our trial trip show there are no impassable breaks. The leads that are open, we can skirt.
2: And they'll get no better.
1: Very well. But before we start, gentlemen, I'd like to go over our plan of action once more. Now, once we're on the pack ice, there'll be no time to waste. Speed will be the important thing. And there must be no mistakes. No hitch in our plan.
2: There won't be.
1: All right. Let's review our plan. We leave here today in six groups, each of you heading a group. I've picked Matt Henson and four Eskimos to go with me. Dr. Goodsell, with three Eskimos, three sleds, 20 dogs, will lead the column and break trail the first 100 miles.
6: Right, sir.
1: He will then leave his supplies on the ice and return to our base camp. Borup will lead the next 100 and turn back.
7: I understand.
1: Now Marvin will lead to about the 86th parallel, leave his supplies and return. Then Macmillan will carry off. And finally, if all goes well, you will lead us to the 88th parallel, Captain Bartlett.
2: Aye, sir.
1: Is that plain, gentlemen?
7: Yes, sir.
1: Aye, Commander. And traveling light with those dogs of yours, you'll be set for a fast dash from there on.
2: Exactly.
1: With you men breaking the trail and carrying supplies to the various depots along the route, my teams ought to be comparatively fresh for the final run.
7: If the plan doesn't work, it won't be from lack of preparation.
1: No. Nope. You men know as well as I do that the Arctic is tricky. Beaten us before, and it may again.
2: Aye. An open lead of water in the ice may keep any or all of us from going on. Or worse still, from coming back.
1: Yes, there's real danger ahead, men. Greater danger than any of us have ever been called upon to face before. For the most part, our explorations to date have been on land. There was always the chance of fighting our way back as long as physical endurance could hold out. I know each one of you is equal to almost any physical hardships he may be called upon to face. But once out there on the pack ice, escape may be cut off at any time. And if that happens, you men know what our fate will probably be.
2: Aye, sir, that we do.
7: That we do.
1: From the moment we leave this ship, the failure of one may well mean the lives of all.
2: Well, I think I can speak for every man in this cabin, Commander, when I say we're ready, and we'll blasted well stick it through.
1: Thank you, gentlemen. Get ready to leave within the hour.

0: And so began a journey unparalleled in the annals of exploration. Up, up towards the top of the world they fought their way. Across a sea of treacherous ice crushed and piled in mountainous ridges. And in between, the leads, valleys of new ice, which without warning might open and plunge men, dogs, and sleds into the icy depths of the Arctic Sea. One by one, the groups left their supplies as planned. Dr. Goodsell, Barth, McMillan, Marvin. Then seven men raced on, ever northward. Peary, Bartlett, Henson, and four trusted Eskimo. This evening, the DuPont Cavalcade of America has a surprise for you. No dramatization of an event can be as vivid as the words of an eyewitness. Standing beside me is a man who accompanied Commander Peary on several of his expeditions, and who was the last to bid goodbye to Peary on that last dash to the pole. I'm going to ask him to tell us about it. I take great pleasure in introducing Captain Bob Bartlett.
1: Hearing the story of Commander Peary this evening wakes stirring memories. They take me back to that day when I left Peary, close to the 88th meridian, about 130 miles from the North Pole. It was a fine, clear, calm day, about 32 degrees below zero. Moreover, everything seemed auspicious. Peary was now within easy reach of the pole, and the last march that we had made together, he had taken over us big level flows. The Eskimos were confident and happy. The moon was on the wane, making the chances of bad weather and strong tides less and less each day. Peary had the pick of the dogs, the sledges and the Eskimo, and grub enough for months. After making the observation, I gave him a copy, keeping one for myself. We loaded up our sledges, and then we had some tea, pemmican, and a few biscuits. As I shook Peary's hand, I felt sure that he wouldn't meet again, back at the ship. I was pretty certain that he would reach his goal and return safely. I shook each of the Eskimos by the hand and laughing said, "North Pole, Imungwa Taima." That is, North Pole, not far away. Then we were off southward to our ship. Our job was to keep open our trail so that Peary would have easy traveling all the way back. Owing to his marvelous judgment and experience, his return from the pole over our trail was fairly easy. He arrived on the glacial fringe near Columbia on April the 23rd. And Uta remarked, "The devil is asleep or having trouble with his wife, or we should never have come back so easily." Peary was a happy man, and when he finally reached the ship, he told us how he had reached the pole, made his observations, planted the American flag, and left a notice in a bottle. That was 28 years ago yesterday. Perhaps you would like to know just what the notice was. I'll read it to you. 90 degrees north latitude, North Pole, April the 6th, 1909. I have today hoisted the national ensign of the United States of America at this place, which my observations indicate to be the north polar axis of the earth, and have formally taken possession of the entire region and adjacent for and in the name of the President of the United States of America. I leave this record and the United States flag in possession. Signed, Robert E. Peary, Commander, United States Navy.
0: Thank you, Captain Bartlett. It is for this accomplishment that we are proud to honor the memory of Robert E. Peary by adding his name to the roster of immortals in the Cavalcade of America. It isn't often that we're able in these DuPont Cavalcade programs to present one of our historical characters in person, as we have tonight with Captain Bob Bartlett. Since 1897, when he got his first polar experience on Peary's ship, Windward, Captain Bartlett has returned to the Arctic regions 42 times. About 20 years ago, he began taking his own sturdy ship, the F.E.M. Morrissey, on scientific and educational expeditions. Perhaps you wonder where chemistry fits into this picture of Arctic exploration. An important chemical achievement of recent years was the discovery of the new type finish DuPont now offers under the trademark Dulux, a product created to fit a need. The story of Dulux started when DuPont chemists sought a finish that would withstand the most severe conditions of use. In their efforts to formulate such a finish, they developed an entirely new chemical compound, a synthetic resin unlike anything ever known before. That vehicle, together with a different type of pigment, produced this remarkable enamel. One valuable use for Dulux finish is on boats, where finishes have to withstand many destructive forces. Part of the testing of Dulux marine finishes was done by Captain Bartlett. Panels coated with Dulux were rigorously exposed to strong cold winds, dense fog, salt spray, and sudden extreme variations of temperature. All these forces of nature destroy ordinary paint and varnish, but the panels finished with Dulux enamel came through without any injurious effects whatever. Today, Dulux protects and beautifies boats ranging in size from small pleasure craft to giant ocean liners. More than 3 million household refrigerators, as well as many other household items, gleam with this durable finish, which gives such sturdy service for years. And virtually all the modern streamlined trains are finished in colorful coats of Dulux. Such development work in the field of paints and finishes is another example of how DuPont research chemists are constantly creating for their fellow men, improving existing products of daily use, developing new ones, aiming always at the objective described in the DuPont phrase, better things for better living through chemistry. Next week at this same time, DuPont again presents The Cavalcade of America. This is the Columbia Broadcast.

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0: Vicks, the makers of Vicks Vapor Rub, Vicks Vatrinol, Vicks Cough Drops, and Vicks Inhaler, brings you the Matinee Theater, starring Victor Jory as Stephen Ogier and featuring Helen Flair as Loxie Claiborne in the play which you selected for this week. It's a lusty tale of love and ships and the old-time wreckers of the Florida Keys, Reef the Wild Wind. Now, here's a good thing to remember when you catch a cold. 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
1: And now, Act One of Thelma Strabel's romantic story, Reef the Wild Wind. Key West, in the year 1835, a tropical island at the very end of the long, treacherous necklace of reefs that string out from the Florida Peninsula into the Atlantic. And here stands the house of proud, wealthy Matthew Claiborne, whose salvaged ships brave the storms to save any vessel that crashes against the jagged rocks. In her bedroom right now, Loxie, the beautiful daughter of the Claiborne family, is dressing for a dance. Suddenly, Loxie turns to Mom Maria, the woman who's raised her from childhood.
2: Well, Mom Maria, why don't you say something? Am I beautiful?
3: You wouldn't be looking in the mirror so long if you wasn't.
2: Do you think I could marry any man downstairs tonight?
3: Any man that ain't too old to notice the smallest waist in all the South and eyes that's as deep and green as the sea. But you are born hussy.
2: Do you really think so?
3: And I wish you were still small enough so I could pad you like I used to.
2: I reckon I showed them, everybody back there in Charleston. All I have to do is snap my fingers and Stephen Ogier, the brilliant young maritime lawyer, comes begging for my attention. Before the evening's over, I wouldn't be surprised if he proposed to me.
3: I'd be careful what I was getting into, child.
2: Oh, I can handle Stephen. I wonder how it would turn out if I said yes.
3: No, you ain't.
2: I'm not saying yes and I'm not saying no. I'll just wait and see how I feel when it happens.
4: There's no need for me to come to Key West Hall, Mr. Claiborne. My clients have nothing to worry about. You and your colleagues have made reckon and honest into an honorable profession.
5: Thank you, Doogie.
6: Try to be of real service to shipping, sir.
4: And there's no doubt that you and your father have succeeded, Dan.
6: But if I had my choice, Mr. O.J., I'd be out there every storm with my 2 feet planted on the deck.
5: Yeah, enough of that, son. Huh? You have your police warehouse. Let's have no more argument about it.
6: Yes, Father.
2: Oh, there you are, gentlemen.
5: Well, Loxie, my dear. Still the trimmest craft in these or any other world.
4: Yes, I agree with that.
2: Why, thank you, Stephen.
5: Well, I'm sure you young people would like us to dance, and I'm afraid I've been neglecting our other guests. Excuse me.
6: Yes, Father.
4: Dudley, sir. You were late coming downstairs. You knew I was waiting.
2: Wasn't it worth it?
4: You're beautiful tonight, Loxie. And there's so much I want to tell you.
2: Yes?
4: Yes. But it'll keep till after the dance. May I have the honor, Miss Claiborne.

0: lines beautifully, but you have no sense of direction.
1: Yeah, that's a common feeling of the OJs. We dance quite sanely for a while, and then we inevitably waltz through a door and end up in the garden.
0: But what will people think?
1: Do you care?
0: No, I can't say that I do.
1: You know why I brought you out here, don't you?
0: I haven't the slightest idea.
1: Think you have. You've known all along that I love you.
0: Of course, you don't mean a word you say it.
1: But don't play with me, Loxley. It doesn't become you.
0: You mean I'm not one of your fine Charleston ladies?
1: No, and thank heaven for it. You're as free and wild as that ocean out there. I've seen you standing on the prow of your father's prize wrecker with the spray beating against your face and smiling defiance as the boat headed toward the jagged reefs. You are Loxley. And you make every other woman I've ever met look as insipid as orange water.
0: Stephen.
1: Be honest with me. Do you love me?
0: Stephen, I can't say.
1: Surely you should know by now.
0: You're holding me so close.
1: I want your answer. And I know you'll give it to me straight.
0: Very well, Stephen. I tried to make you fall in love with me. But I never wanted to hurt you. It all started last summer when I visited my father's cousin in Charleston. All the girls there poked fun at me. I heard them snickering and saying that I walked across the ballroom as though it was the deck of a ship. To them, I was a pirate's daughter.
1: Poor little Loxley.
0: I just waited for a chance to show them all.
1: Now, what do you mean?
0: You were the one man that every woman in Charleston was talking about. They said any girl who could get you would have every right to boast. You were the catch of the town.
1: And is that all I've meant to you?
0: I'm sorry.
1: You needn't trouble yourself to be.
0: I thought there'd be more satisfaction to it than there is.
1: You did very well. I'm going back to Charleston, but not without this souvenir from Key West.
0: Joe. Do you think a childish schoolboy kiss could make me feel any different?
1: No, I don't suppose so. Loxley, I'm going, but I'll be back. I'm a very patient man. I can wait.
2: Oh, Miss Loxley. Miss Loxley, Mr. Stevens.
0: What is it, Ma Maria?
2: If you know what's good for you two, you'll get in the house. There's a hurricane coming up sure enough.
0: We'd better go inside.
2: I gotta see that everything is locked up tight.
1: Yes, I guess we better go in. There's not much a lawyer can do at a time like this, except perhaps wait till he gets back to Charleston and lick his wound.

0: listening to that wind.
1: It's like something alive and ruthless in the night.
0: You're not afraid of being alone here with someone who's practically no better than a savage?
1: Loxley, we're destined to be together. Even a full-blown hurricane has to be arranged for the occasion.
2: Break ashore! Break ashore!
1: Did you hear that?
0: Yes, I've heard it all my life.
2: Break ashore!
0: I wish I were a man and could be out there.
1: You think it's a pretty tame, colorless thing to be a lawyer?
0: It suits certain people.
1: And that kind of love is something that doesn't excite you, does it? What do you think love is, Loxley?
0: Love?
1: Hmm?
0: I think love should be something grand and wild, like that hurricane outside.
1: Well, there's still another kind of love. It's quiet and abiding and constant. It's strong enough to survive the storms and exciting enough to make calm weather interesting. In a way, it's the rarest form of love, for it comes only when two people have no doubts at all about themselves. When their love is past the crisis. It's the kind of love, Loxley, that's worth waiting for and fighting for. It's the kind of love that'll be strong enough after the hurricane and this night are over.
0: Maybe, Stephen. Let's go down to the wharf. Perhaps we can help.

0: Moxley.
1: Yes, Father.
0: Hey, Moxley, you have to get some guest rooms ready. Call a doctor.
1: What's the matter, Father? What's wrong?
0: We have 4 injured men from the Jubilee. She was the wreck.
1: Oh.
0: A full-rigged ship out of New Bedford.
1: Yes, of course, I'll help.
2: Yeah, I'll give you a hand with them too, sir.
3: Captain Babcock from the Jubilee insisted on coming over to see you, Father.
4: I'm all right. It's just my leg that's hurt. I don't know why I was taken off my ship. Why?
0: Oh, this is my daughter, Loxley, Captain Babcock.
4: Your daughter?
1: I hope I didn't frighten you that much.
4: Frighten me? I saw you standing there with the light on your hair. And I thought I saw...
1: He's fainted.
0: Yes.
1: Oh, Father, he's fainted.
0: Yes. Here, help me get him to the house.
1: The way he looked at me.
2: Yes, I noticed. Seems the hurricane left more damage than I thought, Loxley. I expect to stay around until it's all cleared up. Well, how's the handsome captain this morning, Loxley?
1: He's coming along, the doctor says.
2: He doesn't seem too anxious to leave his beautiful nurse.
1: Not any more anxious than a certain lawyer who was supposed to have left for Charleston a week ago.
2: Uh-huh.
1: You have an idea I'm falling in love with him, and you're just a little bit jealous.
2: More than a little bit.
1: That's a smug, self-satisfied smirk on your face, Mr. O.J., and I don't like it. Why shouldn't I fall in love with the captain? He's everything I want in a man. He loves ships and the sea. He's handsome and exciting. And more important, he needs me. It wasn't his fault that his ship, the Jubilee, smashed against the reef and they took his command away from him.
2: That is too bad. I'm sorry. Sincerely.
1: Anyway, he's waiting for me in the garden. Here's your hat, Mr. Auger. The Key West sun is very strong.
2: Fortunately, I have a rather tough skin. Good day, Miss Clavin.
1: I'm glad you're looking so much better, Jack.
5: Never mind me. You look worried, Loxley.
1: I am. My brother Dan signed on his mate on Captain Cutler's ship, the Falcon, and Father's furious.
5: Your brother's a smart lad. He'll take care of himself. But it's too beautiful here to talk about to anybody but us. Loxley, nights when I'm standing on deck alone, I'll be seeing you the way you're standing here now. And right there in the middle of the ocean, I'll be smelling orange blossoms.
1: I'll be remembering you too, Jack.
5: You've got into my blood like the sea. Don't you know that? You can't help feeling it, Loxley. They drove my ship on a reef to bring me to you, and I'm going to have you if I have to pay the devil for it.
1: You mustn't say that.
5: I'm only a captain who lost his ship, and I can't ask you to wait for me. But you will wait. That Charleston lawyer will be after you to marry him, but I won't let you.
1: I belong with somebody who loves the sea the way I do.
5: You belong to me, Loxley. Not this madness I'm talking, but that's the way I feel. I felt it the night I first saw you, and I thought I was seeing a vision from that blow on my head. Maybe my head's never been right since, and that's why I talk like this.
1: Then I guess I'm slightly mad, too.
5: Will you wait for me, Loxley?
1: Wait for you? You're in for a surprise, Jack.

0: Loxie.
1: I had to see you, Jack.
0: But we're ready to sail any minute.
1: I'm going to Havana with you. We'll get married there.
0: So that's the surprise you made. But you don't know what you're letting yourself in for. I'm not a captain any longer. I'm just first officer on this old town.
1: Did you think that would make any difference to me?
0: That's what I wanted to hear you say. We will go to Havana together.
2: I'm afraid it's not going to be as easy as that.
1: Stephen!
2: Mom Maria told me you'd pack your bag and to come down to the boat.
0: What business is that of yours?
2: Get off this boat, Loxie.
1: You can't order me around this way.
2: You're not going to do this to yourself, Loxie.
0: Who's going to suffer?
2: I am.
3: How?
2: I'll show you.
1: You hit him.
2: Yes, ma'am.
1: Put me down. Put me down.
2: We've got to get off of here.
1: It's too late.
2: No.
1: What are you doing? Put me down.
2: Off the board you go. I'm right with you, Loxie. Right with you. Take it easy. Now, I've got you.
1: You.
2: Shut up.
1: You'll be sorry for this, Miss Rocha.
2: Only a few more yards to the wharf. Now. Here we are. Up you come.
1: Look at me. Soaking wet.
2: Well, I'm sorry about your dress, but it's easier replaced than a reputation.
1: Oh.
2: Now, Mom Marie is waiting for you at the carriage. Hot bath and a hot toddy will straighten you out.
1: I'll never forgive you for this.
2: Someday you'll thank me.
1: What right do you have to go around interfering in other people's lives? Oh, I hate you. I hate you.
2: You'll probably hate me even more, Loxie. I'd give anything not to have to say this. I received a letter from Charleston today.
1: What does that have to do with me?
2: Great deal, Loxie.
1: Really?
2: Your brother will have to stand trial. As mate of the Falcon, he's accused of conspiring with an officer of another ship to defraud my client. Excessive rates of salvage. I'm sorry, but I must go ahead and prosecute.
1: You're doing this to get even with me. You arranged all this. You're glad it happened.
2: Loxie, listen.
1: You are glad, aren't you? Aren't you?
2: I hope that made you feel better.
1: I'm sorry I did that. But Dan's not dishonest. I ought to know my own brother.
2: Loxie.
1: Don't shame him. Please don't disgrace
2: him. Loxie, listen. You told me once you'd die for your brother. Well, I would give my life for you. I wish what you asked were as easy as that because I love you.
1: Love me?
2: Yes, love you. But I won't betray my duty as a lawyer. That's one thing I can't do.
1: I'm sorry I humbled myself to beg your help. I'll never ask anything of you again. But I may as well warn you, Mr. Ogier, it's dangerous business when you try to disgrace a Claiborne in Key West. Every wrecker, every pilot, every fisherman here knows my brother and likes him. They won't stand by and see an outsider come in and...
2: Are you threatening me?
1: No. Just giving you a piece of good advice. If you go into that courtroom, you're not likely to leave this island alive. Are you still going through with it?
2: Yes, Loxie. I'm still going through with it.

0: In just a moment, Act Two of Reap the Wild Wind, starring Victor Jory. Reports from all sections of the country show that contagious colds are spreading. They're causing untold misery everywhere, so watch out. And if a cold does strike, here's some mighty good advice. Advice that's based on the personal experience of millions of thankful folks. Rub Vicks VapoRub on the throat, chest, and back, and notice what happens. It's the modern way, so widely used these days, to ease distress of colds. Because the moment you rub it on, VapoRub's relief-giving action goes right to work to help relieve congestion and irritation in the upper breathing passages, to ease the coughing spasms, sore throat, and that muscular soreness or tightness. VapoRub penetrates into the cold, congested upper bronchial tubes with its special soothing medicinal vapors. And at the same time, it stimulates chest and back surfaces like a comforting, warming poultice. And this penetrating, stimulating action of VapoRub keeps on working for hours to bring such wonderful, welcome relief. And remember this, only VapoRub gives you this important, special, penetrating, stimulating action. The best-known home remedy for relieving miseries of colds, Vicks VapoRub.
1: And now the curtain rises for Act Two of Reap the Wild Wind, starring Victor Jory. The small courthouse in Key West is crowded today. The Charleston lawyer, Stephen Ogier, is prosecuting the son of one of the oldest families on the island. The charge? A fraudulent agreement with the captain of a vessel to receive an exorbitant salvage fee. Right now, Stephen Ogier is completing his summation against young Claiborne.
2: Gentlemen, Your Honor, we Americans are a vital and adventurous people, but bravery is not far from recklessness. The thing in our very blood that defies savages and hunger and hurricanes can also turn us to defiance of the law, as it did Daniel Claiborne. But only the law and respect for the law can make us truly great, can lift us above the ranks of mere exploiters and adventurers to be the proud citizens of the mightiest nation upon this earth. And gentlemen, perhaps all I've said seems irrelevant in this rather cut-and-dried case. But perhaps it will help you judge Dan Claiborne with a little more understanding and true justice. I hope so.
3: It is the judgment of this court where there is convincing evidence of fraud on the part of Dan Claiborne. The owners are entitled to recover the value of all cargo delivered for salvage.

0: clock's sake.
1: Don't stop walking. Let me stay close to you.
0: Yes?
1: Please. The streets are so dark and you're in danger. I told you couldn't disgrace a Claiborne and not suffer for it. They're waiting for you down the road. But if I walk beside you, Claiborne, nothing will happen to you.
0: Isn't this a sudden change of heart?
1: I see now. You couldn't go back on your word, your duty.
0: Loxie, why are you doing all this?
1: Why?
0: Yes.
1: I don't know. I don't know. Oh, Mrs. Stevens, I done the worst thing in the world.
0: Yes, Ma Marie?
1: I took this here letter Captain Jack wrote to Miss Loxie from this drawer and went and read it.
0: Well, you shouldn't be telling lawyers that. Interfering with the mails.
1: They say I'm coming back to you, Loxie, dog, with my pockets bulging with gold. And it won't be long now, because I'm working on something that'll bring us together sooner than you think.
0: Well, Mom, what do you expect me to do about that?
1: Oh, I ain't telling you what to do, Mr. Stevens. But I know you love that gal. And, Mr. Stevens, tomorrow Miss Loxie is going on a little pleasure trip to Indian Key.
0: Tomorrow?
1: On the Polaris with Captain Murray. Now, I thought that if

0: Enjoying yourself, Miss Lottie?
1: Oh, two full, clean days of water all around us, Captain Murray. Time to think.
2: Time enough to make a person decide his whole life, isn't it?
1: Stephen.
0: I forgot to tell you, Miss Loxley, we have an extra passenger this trip. Now, I'd better see the cook about some lunch. Steamed green turtles from the Tortugas, fried plantains.
2: Some people always seem to be setting me before you, Miss Clevin, like a dish for which you have no fancy, eh?
1: It's a large boat. I think we can manage to keep out of each other's way.
2: Wait a minute, Loxley.
1: Well,
2: when we come back to Key West, I'm leaving for Charleston. I really mean it this time. I'm leaving. I want this trip to be something I can remember for the rest of my life. All right?
1: I don't suppose there's anything I can do about it anyway.
2: Not a thing. I have never seen such beauty. Oh, I mean the scenery, of course. Never seen such beauty. I think I've come to understand why you people live on the Keys, love it so deeply. It'd be a crime to want to tear you away from here. You'd always be homesick.
1: Look, those birds flying so low.
2: Mm-hmm.
1: Captain Murray, do you see those birds?
0: Oh, yes, Miss Loxley. I see them all right. Means we're in for a storm, a bad one.
2: Loxley, you better get below.
1: No, I want to watch it.
2: No, don't be a little fool.
0: Don't waste your time arguing, Mr. O'Shea. Just hold on.
1: Of course, if you're afraid, Mr. O'Shea, you can use my cabin.
2: But once, I'm going to hold you close to me and protect you as I've always wanted.

0: Mr. Ogier?
1: A little, perhaps. I'm a landsman.
0: This storm's pretty bad, you know. If this wind doesn't die down, we'll wind up on the reef.
1: I might say it'd be a pleasure to die with you.
0: You speak like a Charleston dandy. I almost forgot you are that.
1: We are each of us many persons, Loxie. Sometimes we spend our lives trying to decide who we are.
0: I don't need your arm. I can stand alone.
1: My arm belongs around you. Why do you think I followed you here? Loxie.
0: Oh, why didn't you go to Charleston? Why didn't you leave me alone?

0: You all right, Miss Loxley, Mr. Ogier?
1: I'm sure glad this blow is over.
2: We're all right, Captain Murray.
3: Rickershaw!
1: Oh, yes. Look, over there on Alligator Reef.
4: Yes, I can see it.
2: It's that big full-rigged vessel we saw before.
1: I thought it was funny how any captain would let his ship sail so close to the reefs.
5: Can you see your name, Tom?
6: Aye, Captain. It's the Rising Sun.
5: Do you know her?
6: He's an Alston ship, sir. Captain Jack Babcock is the master.
4: Jack!
2: Steady, Loxie.
1: He drove her deliberately on the reef, passengers and all.
4: Oh, no.
1: Must have made a salvage deal with someone. That's as bad as piracy.
4: How could Jack do it, Stephen? How could he?
2: Now, why don't we find out what's behind all this before we judge him?
1: Oh, she's breaking up fast. We've got to get there. Crawl

0: Jack. I'm almost sorry Captain Murray saved you. You put your ship on the reef purposely.
1: No, I didn't.
0: You put her there. And you arranged with Captain Cutler of the Falcon to meet you.
2: He was a little late. The storm held him up.
1: You don't know what you're talking about. It was that storm that drove us on.
2: Yes, Babcock, that unexpected storm made it a real wreck. You didn't mean to lose your vessel. You would have put her ashore skillfully enough to hold her there hard and fast so all the cargo could be taken off. And then you'd have gone into court and handled everything properly and legally. But a share of the salvage would have gone into your pocket. And it's a large and valuable cargo.
1: You're lying, Jose. You know it. You're just saying that because you want Loxy for yourself.
0: You were off your course, Jack. Way off.
1: All right, I was. But it's for you, Loxy. I'm mad about you. You know that. With my share of the salvage money, I could have bought a half interest in a schooner and made a fortune for you.
0: Do you think I could live on that kind of money? If I had 40 servants and solid gold plate, do you think I'd be happy? Oh, get out. Get out.
1: Loxy,
0: get out of my sight. I guess they were right about me in Charleston. No better than a pirate's daughter. Her white sails already stained.
2: You're wrong, so wrong, Loxy. All the rest of your life depends on how you face this moment. Remember, for every Babcock and Cutler, there'll always be a Captain Murray, and for every thief and falcon, there'll always be a gallant Polaris to challenge the hurricane. Always, always, Loxy.
0: Thank you, Stephen.
2: Loxy, when I held you close to me out there on the deck, I knew there was no storm wild enough to tear us apart. Didn't you feel that?
0: Why did it take me so long to understand that I loved you, Steve?
2: Why it took you so long doesn't matter now. This is all that matters.
0: Oh, Stephen, my darling.
2: Loxy.
0: What was it again you said about your love for me? I didn't understand then, but now I can.
2: Well, there's a kind of love, Loxy, that's serene, abiding, and constant. It's the rarest sort of love, Loxy, for it comes only when two people have weathered the storm and the wild winds.

0: In just a moment, a word from Victor Jory. When you can do yourself a great big favor and at the same time help win a war, that's quite a trick. Well, that's exactly what you do every time you buy a war bond and put it away to keep. So let's stop kidding ourselves that we're sacrificing when we buy these bonds. There's $4 coming back for every $3 we invest. 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It's wonderful how they pile up. 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And if you're already buying war bonds on the payroll savings plan, why not sit down now and figure out a way to hike up the amount?
1: This is Victor Jory. Today's play, Reap the Wild Wind, which you helped me to select, was recorded and will be played for the American prisoners of war in Germany. It'll reach them under the sponsorship of the National War Council of the YMCA. Now, I'd like to ask you to help us decide about next week's matinee theater production. We have three wonderful stories in mind from the studios of David O. Selznick, whose next big picture is I'll Be Seeing You. We offer the tender story which starred Ingrid Bergman and Leslie Howard, Intermezzo. Many of you have already have asked for James Hilton's Goodbye, Mr. Chips. And others would like to hear The Petrified Forest. Now then, you help me make the choice. It's between Intermezzo, Goodbye, Mr. Chips, and The Petrified Forest. Write me care of the Columbia Broadcasting System, New York 22, New York. And please, do as Mr. Marble suggested. Buy bonds.

Our script today was adapted by David Victor and Herbert Little Jr. in the best-selling novel by Thelma Strabel and was directed by Richard Sandville. Music for this series is under the direction of Mark Warnow. Be sure to be with us next week when Vicks, the makers of Vicks Vapor Rub, Vicks Vatronol, Vicks Cough Drops, and Vicks Inhaler, brings you another great matinee theater production starring Victor Jory. 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

Every week, Squibb brings you Hollywood's finest. The great picture plays, the great actors and actresses, techniques and skills chosen from the honor roll of those who have won or been nominated for the famous Golden Oscar of the Academy of Motion Picture Arts and Science.

And now, E.R. Squibb and Sons, manufacturing chemist of the medical profession since 1858, bring you the dramatic picture, The Keys of the Kingdom, which was nominated in 5 different classifications for the 1945 Academy Awards. Our star tonight is the distinguished actor Gregory Peck. Mr. Peck will play the famous role he created on the screen for The Keys of the Kingdom, and in which he was nominated as Best Actor of the Year for the 1945 Academy Awards.

This is the story of a man who served God in the way in which God wishes to be served, with humility. Of necessity, this is a short story of a long, full life. A vision into the heart of a priest, swiftly blurring. In the eyes of God, this man might be a saint. In the eye of the church, memory of his works might not survive his modest epitaph. But in the hearts of some men, there was the certainty that he had received the keys to the kingdom of heaven.

0: go to my room. I shall be leaving the first thing tomorrow morning, and I have still some work to do.
1: Would you be good enough to remind Angus, I mean his grace in your report, that if you were boys together...
0: The bishop has not forgotten that, Father. He spoke of it only last week.
1: Well, mention it to him again, will you?
0: Of course.
1: I shouldn't like to leave here if it could be helped.
0: Naturally. Good night, Father.
1: This is my native parish, you know.
0: Good night.
2: Monsignor Sleeve finished his report early that night, but found himself sleepless. Near his bed was a shelf of books and magazines. Relaxed, he sought to read, and idly, his hand found a worn leather notebook. A journal of the years of Father Chisholm. Sleep forgotten, he read on through the night.
1: It would be pleasurable to record that I became an immediate success as a priest following my ordination. Alas, the facts were quite otherwise. I failed dismally in my first two curacies. There seemed to be little promise of success in my next, or ever for that matter. But one day there came a summons from the new bishop and my guardian angel of old, Hamish McMahon.
3: Francis, to me you've never been a failure. And I think you never will be.
1: Oh, thank you, sir.
3: But don't ask me why. I'm sure I couldn't say. But I haven't been able to take my eyes off you. And I can't help thinking that you're in the church. Not by chance, but for a reason. I don't want you ever to change. You understand, of course, that I say these nice things to you because I want you to do something for me.
1: Well, you've made it impossible for me to say anything but yes, Your Lordship.
3: Francis, the Society for the Propagation of the Faith has asked me to supply a volunteer missionary for China.
1: Sure.
3: Will you go?
1: Why, I'll be happy to go, Your Lordship.
3: I knew you would, and you'll be a credit to both of us. Come to see me again before you leave. We'll pray for you. Oh, wait. It's still raining. Here, take my precious umbrella. Take this with you, lad. It's a good thing to have. You never know when it's going to rain.
1: Knowing the greatness and glory of China today, it's difficult as I think back to picture what awaited me upon my arrival. After 10 days and 10 nights at the Tawang River in the province of Chekiao, 1,000 miles from the sea, I found my mission, the blackened, ruined foundations. There were no converts, nothing but filth, starvation, and enmity. But in time, word of my presence spread, and from the hills came a few of the old converts to help me. Of these, one was a young Chinese boy who walked 18 miles to join me and help me rebuild the mission. His name was Joseph. He was a gift from God, a pillar of strength on whom I leaned. One day I heard his cart and then his cries for me to come out.
4: Father Chisholm! Father Chisholm, it's for you! It's for you! It arrived on the boat.
1: What is it, Joseph?
4: Medicine?
1: Here, let me see what's in that crate. Gauze bandages. Iodine.
4: Castor oil. Is it to rub on, Father?
1: No. It's to drink. Look at this, a leather case of surgical instruments. Joseph, put that down. Don't drink that castor oil.
4: Not bad. Have some, Father?
1: No, thank you. No, I'm not thirsty.
4: All these wonderful things. Such a treasure, surely, Father, an angel in heaven must have sent it.
1: Just what I was thinking, Joseph. Here's a letter. Your Holiness, it's amazing how religious you can make a man feel by fixing his bellyache. I'm sending you all of my secrets in the book of instructions. Cure what you can and kill what you can't. Signed, Willie Tulloch, M.D. in Healing. P.S. For practicing without a license, I shall, of course, report you to the British Medical Society, the Pope, and my Chinese laundryman, Willie.
4: Father Chisholm, look. We are indeed blessed. A servant of the Mandarin.
5: Please pardon my intrusion. I am here at the bidding of my cousin, the Mandarin, Mr. Chia. You will recall him?
1: Yes, I met him on my arrival.
5: I am to ask whether you will accompany me to his house.
1: And may I ask why?
5: His only son, Chia Yu, lies sick unto death. My cousin asks that you bring

0: with you all your remedies.
1: Well, you must understand that I'm not a trained physician. I treat only the most simple disturbances.
0: You said that you came here to do good. Your blessings are for all alike. My cousin asks only that you bring whatever blessings and do whatever good you can.
1: Very well, I'll go with you.
0: There lies the boy. The lower humors have gained ascendancy and have flowed entirely into one arm, distending it and leaving it blue. You will examine the boy?
1: Yes, I'll need two basins, one of them with boiling water, and a cloth.
0: You intend to use the knife?
1: Yes, I must lance the wound.
0: It is most unexpected that Chen Fu would cut with a knife into the flesh of the boy.
1: But there's nothing else to do. His arm is filled with corruption. Unless it's removed, it might spread throughout his whole body.
0: Let us hope that corruption can be removed by cutting and squeezing. Let us hope that everything will be well.

0: father. We are honored this afternoon. Look, it is Mr. Jones, the Mandarin.
1: Well, bid him welcome.
2: Chen Fu, I have come.
1: Mr. Chia, please sit down.
2: Thank you. You speak of first things first. My only son, whose life you saved, is well. He is able to run with his friends.
1: I'm very happy to hear that.
2: I am sorry I have not come to you before, but now I am here.
1: Oh, why are you here, Mr. Chia?
2: Naturally, to become a Christian.
1: Have you come to believe in Christianity?
2: In time, I will no doubt accustom myself to it. You have done the greatest good for me. I must do now the greatest good for you. If I become a Christian, all this province will follow my example.
1: I'm sorry. I'm sure you mean well, but you would not be doing good for me, Mr. Chia. You do not believe, nor do you desire to believe. My acceptance of you would be a forgery for God.
2: Do you mean you reject me?
1: I mean precisely that. And please, and do not feel that I wish ever to make any demands upon your gratitude. You owe me nothing.
2: I regret that I am not acceptable. I understand that this is so because I am unworthy. Nevertheless, perhaps there will be some way in which I... It occurs to me to ask, has Chen Fu ever looked or walked upon yonder hill?
1: Yes, often. It's the most beautiful part of the countryside.
2: His property is large in extent, more than 60 fields. It is called the Hill of Brilliant Green Jade. It is mine.
1: I gathered as much.
2: I could not help but notice that the grounds and buildings of your mission are in a disastrous condition. I beg you to honor me by accepting as the property of your church the Hill of Brilliant Green Jade.
1: Mr. Cha.
2: I beg further that you accept the use of 20 of my workmen and the materials to accomplish fully any buildings you may wish to carry out.
1: Mr. Chia, my heart is too full to thank you.

Blumhouse Squibb presents part two of Academy Awards, starring Gregory Peck in The Keys of the Kingdom.

0: Let's hope that tomorrow will be as nice a day as this, Joseph. Sisters will be here. Selfishly, I imagine that in the years I've been away, I've come to long for the companionship of someone from home. You know, their private terrace needs another batch of bricks.
1: Father can be proud of his workmanship.
0: We can all be proud. This is the work of all of us. This is where the children will learn. Here is the heart of our future. For the future belongs to the children, and our children will belong to God. I shall want the children dressed in their finest and ready at 7 a.m. We must... Joseph!
2: Father! The sisters have come by themselves.
3: Well, Father, they might have proposed some welcome at the end of 6,000 miles of
0: travel. Oh, please understand, the letter from Angus, from Monsignor Mealy, I mean, said distinctly that you're to arrive on the 19th. That's tomorrow.
3: Will Father have us shown to our quarters? My two companions are sadly in need of rest.
0: But, sister... Yes, certainly. If you'll follow me, please. Reverend Mother, I thought perhaps we could all dine together tonight by way of a special occasion.
3: Thank you, but I think not. We could be spared some milk and fruit after we have rested properly. We shall be fit for work tomorrow. Good afternoon, Father.
0: The years had brought us a fine mission and the blessings of success. They brought other things I should have known were inevitable. War. The Manchu forces of General May in the hills behind us, the Republican forces in the city before us. The Manchu cannon would spread death and ruin into the city. Almost at the first cannon shot came my dear friend Dr. William Tillett, all the way from home. It was my place as a priest to help the dying. Dr. Tulloch went down into the town with me. We did what we could.
4: The sun's on its way up, and that blasted gun will soon go to bed. Another dawn is here. Another night is gone. I've fixed so many wounds, I'm going to write a book called 6 Days and Nights in the Chinese Abdomen.
0: Hey? I must have dozed off.
4: Well, I can't see why, seeing you've had no sleep for almost a week. Why don't you leave today's movie to the army? Go on up the hill and get yourself a bath in 400 weeks.
0: That would be a pretty sight. The man of God taking his ease, safe from harm.
4: Oh, this is no time to worry about the...
5: Father, Joseph!
0: Joseph, what are you doing here?
5: The mission. First mate, they fired on the mission. How beautiful church, Father. No one was inside, but it is destroyed, eaten by fire. Some of the men were injured when we tried to save the altarpieces.
4: You men, tell the Major I'll be back. Come on, Francis, we'll run for it.
0: Keep down, Willie. Crawl, man, in the ditch.
4: All right, I'll crawl, Francis.
0: Willie.
4: Sorry, Francis. The time has come. Send him for a priest.
0: Almighty God, your mercy.
4: If you're praying for yourself, Francis, keep like that. If it's for me, you're wasting your time on the Almighty's at work.
0: Well, we'll let him be the judge of that, will he?
4: I'm deep in the shadow. And Francis, I still can't believe in God. Are you mad at that?
0: Of course not.
4: Are you disappointed? I won't let you see.
0: The salvation would be your doing, Lee, not mine.
4: And then, when you get to your kingdom, don't look for my name on the register.
0: It would be fun to meet, just by chance.
4: I've never loved you so much as I do now, Francis. For not trying to bully me into heaven. You see, I'm such an awful head. Give me your heart.
0: Out of the depths, I am crying to thee, O Lord. Lord, hear my voice. Let thine ears be attentive.

0: I could get near their gun, Shen Fu. I would demolish it. But I cannot.
1: There is a way to get near it. You, Major Chen, and soldiers of your Republican Army. I've been ordered to bring food and money to the captain in command of the gun tonight, before midnight.
0: Then, my friend, I must regard you as an undeserved gift from heaven.

0: You understand exactly what is going to occur?
1: Yes.
0: In this at this quarter, you must get it near the gun. You must be well away before I fire into it, for the concussion will be extreme.
1: I understand. We're near the gun now.
2: Oh! Oh, it is you!
1: Yes, I've brought a load of tin goods, which I hope will impress you. And I brought money also. Put that sack over there.
2: Give me the money.
1: It's in my purse. I want some assurance that the mission will be unmolested.
2: The mission will not only be unmolested, but tomorrow we will occupy it and place it under protection. Particularly the women.
1: But you gave me your promise.
2: Stop chattering, foreign devil, and give me the money.
3: Shenfu, run! Save yourself, the sack! Keep him away from the sack near the gun!
2: Oh, no, you don't!
1: Run out, fire it!
3: Burning torch on it!
2: Run!

0: Yes, Father.
1: And the gun. Finished?
0: Yes, Father. It is finished. We are all well and safe.
2: Senior Angus Mealy will be here to visit us in a few days on a tour of inspection. I thought you'd like to know, Reverend Mother, in case there's anything you wish to put before us.
3: I have only one request to make of him. I shall ask to be transferred to another mission. I feel that you upset my spiritual beliefs.
2: Why, I had no idea. I assure you that you must have misunderstood me. To what specific beliefs do you refer?
3: Do you think I've prepared a list? Your lack of doctrinal discipline. Your general attitude. For instance, when Dr. Tulloch was dying.
2: Yes?
3: He was an atheist. And yet he seemed to indicate that he might have his eternal reward. He who didn't believe.
2: How could he believe? He never knew God. How could he reject a God he never knew?
3: He was not even a Christian.
2: And how do you define a Christian? One who goes to church one day of seven and prays to be forgiven his sins of the other six. God judges us not only by what we believe, but also by what we do. Willie Tulloch died as he lived all the days of his life, fighting the pain and suffering of other men.
3: He was a fine and a sacrificing man. But still, I cannot condone his denial.
2: Well, let's not make his memory the occasion of a quarrel. I wanted you to be happy, and I've looked forward to your coming. But I imagine I am difficult to like. My ways may be a bit odd. You've worked so magnificently. The children love you. The mission will suffer terribly when you go, Reverend Mother.

0: Bingham nearly came finally. It was a blow to us that he could not celebrate Mass in our beautiful church. He seemed sorely disappointed, too.
1: I cannot see how you're going to rebuild your church, Francis. The society cannot let you have the money.
0: I haven't asked for it.
1: If only you'd been more successful with some of the better class Chinese, the rich merchants. If only your friend Mr. Cha had seen the light.
0: Well, he hasn't seen it, and he's given most generously. I shall not take another penny from him.
1: Of course, that's your affair. But I must tell you frankly that on our chart, I'm sorry to say, your convert rate is the lowest.
0: Well, I suppose missionaries differ in their individual capabilities.
1: Oh, surely no one doubts your capabilities, Francis. It's in the way you do things. Living personally in such poor style. Eating in the kitchen and all that. You want to impress the natives, make more of a show.
0: The Chinese hate that kind of ostentation. And priests who practice it are regarded as dishonorable.
1: Oh, you refer to their own low heathen priests, I presume.
0: Heathens are not always low, just as Christians are not always high. Many of their priests are good and noble men.
1: Have it your own way, then. Good night, Reverend Mother. Good night, Francis.
2: Father Chilton, I must tell you something. And it isn't easy for me. I want you to know that I am most bitterly sorry for my conduct. Believe me, no apology was ever more abject than mine. Nor has anyone been less worthy of forgiveness.
0: You needn't,
2: are you? Please. Easier for me to speak now. How strange that this moment of my greatest humiliation should bring with it the only peace I've ever really known. Tonight I intended to ask Monsignor Neely to send me away. As I sat in this kitchen, as I heard him humiliate you and slight you, as I felt the magnificence of your face and the courage in your heart, as I saw you reflect the worldliness of this priest, who was unfit to tie your shoes. Have pity, Father. Forgive me. Pity me.
0: There's nothing for which I have to forgive you. I'm glad you no longer dislike me. You know, we're both children to God. And with his help, we'll work and mature.

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I was reminded of this everywhere I looked. Joseph, for instance, with 3 sons as old almost as he was, in that dark hour when he first came to me. Mother Maria Veronica, my friend, all the others. 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

0: Good morning, Father.
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0: As a matter of fact, I didn't sleep at all. Your journal was on the bookshelf by my bed, and I must confess that I spent the night in reading it. I hope you don't mind.
1: Not at all. If anything, I'm flattered. I would have imagined that memories of a life as ineffectual as mine would guarantee sleep.
0: Ineffectual. It is an honor to know you, Father.
1: Goodbye, Monsignor. 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
0: grace. There is nothing I will say to the bishop that will in any way alter your position here or your hopes for the future.
1: Why, thank you.
0: And you, Father Chisholm.

0: Next Wednesday, another great picture. The House of Squibb will present Academy Awards starring Jimmy Stewart in One Sunday Afternoon. Gregory Peck is soon to be seen in David O. Stowe's next Technicolor production, Duel in the Sun. This is Hugh Brundage bidding you goodnight until next Wednesday at the same time when you're invited to listen again to Academy Award, presented by the House of Squibb, a name you can trust. 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

0: Sometimes you meet people who seem to go along without ever having any worries or troubles. They avoid responsibilities, and everything seems to come easy for them. All they do is rush around trying to have a good time. Maybe you sometimes envy them. But here's something. Ever get close to someone like that? Try to find out what makes him tick, what he's thinking? Well, you learn something. You learn there isn't any real happiness in life if you're living by yourself, for yourself. And that's one of the things in family life. If you're going to have a happy family, you can't live for yourself. Family life means responsibilities. It calls for sacrifice. And we need strength to help us to meet these difficulties. We can have that help for the asking. Pray. And don't pray alone. 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
1: Now, Song for a Long Road, starring John Lund and Donna Reed, with Glenn Langan as narrator.

0: This is the way the story should begin. Eileen, are you listening?
1: Yes, I'm listening.
0: Eileen, will you marry me?
1: Oh, I most certainly will not.
0: Ah, but a poet is made of stern stuff. And so we shall try once more. This is the way the story should begin. Eileen, look at me.
1: I'm looking.
0: Will you, consent to be my wife?
1: Your wife? Certainly not.
0: But how does a poet say it? If at first you don't succeed, try again. Eileen, listen, please.
1: I'm listening.
0: Look at me.
1: I'm looking.
0: Will you... would it be asking you too much to become Mrs. Joyce Kilmer?
1: Well...
0: This is the way the story should begin, and this is the way it did begin. One beautiful day in June, 1908. For he said himself, Joyce Kilmer did, he said...
2: No, Eileen, I can't understand the interpretation which makes marriage the end instead of the beginning of a splendid adventure. If there should ever be the perfect novel of love, it would begin rather than end, and they were happily married. And should I add, and they lived happily ever after?
3: Well, now, that would depend on one's interpretation.
0: Naturally, that would depend upon one's interpretation of happiness. For example...
2: Eileen, are you happy?
1: I was never happier, Joyce. A quiet home here in New Jersey. A baby.
2: Yes, I know, but hang it, I was never meant to spend the rest of my life teaching Latin to a bunch of high school students.
1: The very best of people are professors.
2: Nothing but declensions and conjugations and... Oh, it's positively demoralizing, I tell you. Now, if I had my way, I'd... Oh, now, Eileen, you don't have to look at me like that.
1: Oh, go on. If you had your way, you'd sell poetry the rest of your life.
2: For a dollar a pound. Perhaps $2 a pound.
1: Stop squeezing my hand.
2: Slender your hands and soft and white as petals of moon-kissed roses. Why, old ladies will swoon when they read my stuff. The critics will come clamoring across the ocean.
4: Joyce Kilmer, poet laureate of America. America.
2: Eileen, I shall develop a beastly mustache and long, dirty fingernails.
1: Oh, Joyce.
2: Eileen, I'll leave it up to you.
1: You'll leave what up to me?
2: I'll let you decide whether your husband is to stagnate henceforth and forever in the swamps of irregular Latin verbs, or whether he is to take root on the immortal hill of poesy.
1: The baby's crying.
2: Your answer.
1: The milk's in the icebox.
2: Speak, O'Vision, speak!
1: Stop squeezing my hand!
2: Nothing so exquisite as that slight hand. Could Raphael or Leonardo trace...
1: The baby will have hiccups.
2: An answer, Princess. Shall we or shall we not go to New York?
1: Well, I...
2: I knew you'd say yes!

0: that you, Joyce?
1: Yes.
0: Home so soon? And how is my poet laureate of America?
1: Oh, hum.
0: Tired? Oh, come on. Sit down. Down here. There now.
1: Eileen, are you happy?
0: Why do you keep asking me that question, Joyce?
1: Well, it's the kind of a question a man has a right to ask his wife. Occasionally. Come, sit beside me. Look at me.
0: I'm looking.
1: You know, selling books in a store at $8 a week isn't exactly a thrilling occupation, is it?
0: Joyce, I've told you it's going to take time getting started. You just can't come into New York and expect publishers to eat up your work.
1: No.
0: It takes time and patience. You know yourself, poets never start off by being poets.
1: Oh, is that so? What do they start off by being?
0: Oh, street cleaners and assistant clerks in soap factories and even book salesmen.
1: Huh. That's just my point, Aline. I'm not even a good book salesman. Too much arithmetic connected with a confounded thing.
0: What is arithmetic to do with selling books? And stop squeezing my hand.
1: Arithmetic, my little princess. Arithmetic has a lot to do with selling books, as Charles Scribner's sons will soon discover.
0: What's happened now?
1: Oh, I sold a rare book today. Sold it for $1.50.
0: Well?
1: Well, it seems I made a slight mistake. The manager told me the book wasn't worth $1.50.
0: No?
1: No. It was worth $150.
0: Oh.
2: And so, an aspiring young poet, his little princess, and their babies managed to live in New York on the magnificent sum of $8 a week. And did they live happily ever after? Well, that depends upon one's interpretation of happiness.
1: These are my sentiments, Aline.
0: Joyce, you've changed so much in 3 years.
1: Yes, I suppose. But a man may be forgiven the sin of getting tired at times. I'm tired, Aline.
0: I know.
1: And there are thousands, tens of thousands like us who are tired. I've seen them in subways and streetcars, seen them outside offices waiting for interviews. Nervous, tired people who stare at the wall over your head when you look at them.
0: You're in a mood, Joyce.
1: It's a fact, I tell you. The world is lopsided with selfishness. There are people walking the streets who don't know where they're going to get their next crust of bread.
0: And you think your socialist friends can solve the problem?
1: Socialists? The socialists might have the right idea.
0: It's getting late, Joyce. You'd better get some sleep.
1: There's too much time for sleeping.
0: Writing for the socialist paper again?
1: Oh, I know what you're thinking. I'm just a naughty little radical with a pen in my hand.
0: You might take up typing.
1: I won't take up typing.
0: Joyce, aren't you getting a little loud lately?
1: Not half loud enough for a lopsided world.
0: Oh, well.
1: What are you doing?
0: Saying my prayers.
1: You're not going to say your prayers.
0: Joyce, what in the name of heaven?
1: Heaven, God, there is no God. Do you hear?
0: Joyce!
1: There is no God!

0: All the good things a man holds precious in this life, all the long-cherished hopes and dreams, all the faith man has ever placed in his God and himself and his family, all these are candlelight for living. But there are times when the flame of faith wavers, when the flax begins to smoke and smolder, and then it takes only the slightest, the very slightest.
1: It happened this afternoon, Doctor.
2: This is your second child, Mrs. Kilmer?
1: Yes, Doctor.
2: How old?
1: 9 months.
2: Well, I'm sorry. There's not very much we can do now. The germ has already struck.
1: Yes, Doctor.
2: Infantile paralysis is a strange affliction. We don't know where it will stop or when. The only thing you can do now is wait and hope for the best.
1: Yes, Doctor.
3: Pauline, where is she? Where's Rose?
4: In here.
3: So.
1: Infantile paralysis.
3: So my baby is going to be paralyzed.
1: There's nothing we can do, Joyce.
3: There's nothing we can do? Nothing?
0: Yes, a time comes when the candle flame of faith wavers, when human flax smokes and smolders, but comes the clean, healing breath of pain, and smoking flax leaps to flame, and man lives by blessed candlelight again.
1: Joyce.
3: Yes?
1: I didn't know how you were going to take it. I was afraid that...
3: It's all right, Aline. It's simple and clear now. You can't build a home on rhyming couplets, poetry. You build it out of flesh and blood and spirit and faith in God. You build it out of pain and love. And tonight, I know what love is. It's poignant and accustomed pain. Oh, good God, help my little girl. Heal her. But even if my child should never walk again, I know this. I know she taught me how to walk again.
0: And a little child had led him.
3: Aline, I've got it!
1: What on earth, Joyce?
3: Behold your beloved spouse.
1: Your whiskers, Joyce.
3: Aline, look at me.
1: Well, I'm looking.
3: Good. You now have the unusual privilege of beholding a New York Times book reviewer. You've accepted my poem for the Pathfinder, Aline. Magazine, Aline. They're going to publish my verse. Aline, another one.
5: That's right, Kilmer. The boss figures you deserve a spot in the Times Magazine section.
3: You mean permanent?
5: Right. Doing interviews.
3: Interviews? Wonderful. And would you mind giving the American public your views on O. Henry, Mrs. Giroud?
6: O. Henry?
3: Yes. Some people call O. Henry the 20th century Balzac. Some call him the American Maupassant. What would you call him?
6: I'd call him a pernicious influence.

0: This is the life. It's quiet here in the Ripper's Hills, Aline. Man couldn't want much more in his life, could he? Little house, four children, as of at present. A wife who's beautiful, black ribbons at her throat. A world full of sight and sound. Oh, the world is good. Except, I watch her lying there in the grass. This little paralyzed angel. My daughter.
1: 16 years, the doctors say, Joyce.
0: Yes. 16 years before she may walk.
1: That's a long time.
0: Yes.
1: Still?
0: I was just thinking how light a cross can be when the cross you're carrying is someone you love. When love is the burden. I was thinking how tightly the arms of a cross can bind the husband and wife.
1: For more than 16 years, Joyce.
0: For always. Nothing could ever separate us, Aline.
1: Nothing.
0: Nothing. Come here. Look at me.
1: I'm looking.
0: You're a very young wife.
1: Am I?
0: And lovely. What's troubling you?
1: Nothing.
0: Nothing?
1: Oh, Joyce.
0: My little princess is younger than her babies. Stop crying in my ear. It tickles. What's the matter with you?
1: I just want to hear you say it again.
0: Say what?
1: Say nothing can ever separate us.
0: All right. Nothing can ever separate us.

0: All right. I know what you're going to say.
1: Don't look at me like that, Aline.
0: Go on, say it. You're going to war. Oh, I suppose I'm unreasonable. Being a woman, I suppose I'll never understand this man's world of war. It's not that I'm afraid of pain, Joyce. 3 weeks ago, little Rose died. Last night, I bore you another son. Pain? I don't fear pain. It's only...
1: Yes, I know.
0: If I could only be sure that we could have the years ahead together.
1: Thousands are saying that tonight, Aline. But remember, I once told you, nothing can separate us.
0: Oh, say it again, Joyce.
1: Neither pain nor sorrow nor distance can separate us.
0: Say it again, Joyce.
1: Neither suffering nor heart.

0: Proceeding to the sixth area.
1: You say you left the 7th Regiment?
2: That's right.
1: Your name is Kilmer?
2: Right.
1: How come you joined the fight in 69?
2: I didn't join. I adopted fighting 69th. I'm Irish.
1: Irish? With a name like Kilmer?
2: Well, half Irish.
1: Half Irish?
2: Well, my great-great-great-great-grandfather was Irish.
0: Proceeding to the sixth area. And this was no man's land.
3: Yes, this is no man's land. Little Eddie couldn't believe it was no man's land. This afternoon he said to me, Kilmer, it gets awful quiet around here. But then, just like that it came in the afternoon. Clumsy, wobbling torpedo shell, something dangerously casual that catches a man tying his shoe or opening a pack of cigarettes. It caught Eddie. It caught Kennedy and Sage and Finn and Galvin and Sullivan and 21 of them, buried them alive in a dugout. Donovan called the engineers, called everybody, but the soft earth kept slipping in on them. I saw the engineers crying this afternoon. So I wrote it for little Eddie and the rest of them. And the chaplain read it under the trees. And Stokes, Stokes was trembling when he reached for the bugle.
4: In a wood they call the Rose Bouquet, there is a new-made grave today, built by never a spade nor pick, yet covered with earth 10 meters thick. There lie many fighting men, dead in their youthful prime, never to laugh, nor love again, nor taste the summertime. For death came flying through the air and stopped his flight at the dugout stair. Now over the grave, abrupt and clear, 3 volleys ring. And perhaps their brave young spirits hear the bugle sing. Go to sleep. Go to sleep. Slumber well where the shell screamed and fell. Let your rifles rest on the muddy floor. You will not need them anymore. Danger's past. Now, at last, go to sleep.

0: Major Donovan. Major Donovan.
1: Well, what is it, Kilmer?
0: I hope I'm not troubling you, Major.
1: Not at all.
0: I heard we're moving up tomorrow.
1: That's right.
0: Your battalion is going to lead the way.
1: You pick up a lot of information, don't you?
0: I'm in the intelligence section, Major.
1: Well,
0: I was wondering if you couldn't arrange for me to go along.
1: I don't see how I possibly could.
0: But, Major, you do need a battalion adjutant.
1: All right, you win.
0: Thanks, Major.

0: Hope you can make out this writing, Aline. I have your picture before me tonight. Can almost hear you speaking again. With a voice coming across the white roads of France. And like the voices of all the women of the world, it keeps saying...
1: Say it, Joyce. Say nothing can separate us.
0: Aline, you won't mind my writing this. But I've never quite recovered from the wonderment of being husband to a wife. Aline, you're always before me and with me in my heart and brain. But it's dangerous to write this. It draws so tight the cords that bind me to you. Well, we're to be together sometime, inevitably, and soon in terms of eternity. For we are absolutely one, incomplete apart, and in heaven is completeness. How unhappy must lovers be who have not the gracious gift of faith. And people and things at home, I'd like to be there again. I'd like to see Kenton and Deborah, Michael, Christopher, and some dry sherry, a roast of lamb with mint sauce, and Blackwood's magazine. I'd like to see a straw hat and a circus. But most of all, I'd like to see you. Goodbye now. I've got a little work to do. And love me exceedingly.
2: Keep low, Kilmer.
3: Yes, Major.
2: They're sitting pretty up there on the ridge. Got us in the clear.
3: You think?
2: Whoa.
3: Better be careful, Major.
2: I'm going ahead, Kilmer. Watch yourself.
0: Just remember the manual, Kilmer. Keep flat. If you've got to move, move fast. The machine that messed us up there over the ridge in the hole. Picking our boys off like pigeons. Well, what say, Kilmer? Do you or don't you? You don't have to move if you don't want to. You have no orders to move. If you're going to move, Kilmer, just crawl like this. Just like this. To the top of the hill. All you have to do is take a look, Kilmer. Spot that mast, that's all. Suppose they'll be waiting for me. Just as soon as I lift my head over that ridge. Just remember the manual. And remember, every second you lose may mean a life. Here you are, Kilmer. Here's the ridge. I wonder if... No, still barking. Well, that's all right. That's all right. Here you go. Big breath, Kilmer. You're going to see something right now. Here goes.

0: They found him lying still, and his eyes were looking out, over, away over the ridge. They buried him where the scarlet poppies nod, by the River Ork. And so, Sergeant Joyce Kilmer, patriot and poet, died.
1: Wait a minute, mister.
0: What is it you wish?
1: You didn't answer the question for the people.
0: What question?
1: The question you've been asking all night. Did they live happily ever after?
0: Excuse me, there's a slight interruption.
1: Exactly.
0: Who are you, sir?
1: Who am I? I'm the interruption. I'm the question lingering on the tongues of millions. I'm the voice of the kids who fight the wars. The voice of the guys who screamed across the continents and across the world. I'm the voice of human pain. And now, they're trying to choke me again with speeches and promises. They're choking me with new headlines, new suspicions, new hates. Did they live happily ever after? Did they?
0: Who will answer that question? Trees. There is a tree planted on a hill. It is a dead tree, which has blossomed with the terrible contradiction of man's planting. For trees were never meant to blossom with blood. God, our Father, did they live happily ever after? Can we live happily ever after? Did one soldier die in vain on a hill with half his songs unsung? Have thousands died, and will other thousands die in vain on other hills? Or is it possible, Lord, that this is the pruning? Can it be possible that in our days we shall at last see love? Love of neighbor, strip the spikes of cruelty and suffering from the crossbeams of a world in contradiction. Grant that it be so. Be thou the patience in our planning and the humility in our heart. And grant, good Lord, that all men, the men of the north and south and east and west, may rest always in the soft shadow of peace, where trees are not crosses, but living things that look at God all day and lift their leafy arms to pray. A soldier poet would have it so. Then shall all men live happily ever after.

Our thanks to Donna Reed, John Lund, and Glenn Langan for their performances this evening, and to Timothy Mulvey for writing tonight's play. Original music was scored and conducted by Max Tehr. This production of Family Theatre Incorporated was directed by David Young. Others who appeared in tonight's play were Tim Graham, Gene Layton, Charles Maxwell, Herb Vigran, and Dawes Butler. Next week, our Family Theatre stars will be Robert Walker and Harry Davenport in A Thief in the Night. Your host will be president of the Mutual Network, Edgar Kovac. 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Be with us next week at the same time when our Family Theatre stars will be Robert Walker and Harry Davenport, with Edgar Kovac as host. Dick Wynn speaking. This is the Mutual Broadcasting System.

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2: Here with Mr. Jack Benny in a highly unusual fantasy about an angel who was sent down from higher places to destroy the earth. A story which contains more than first meets the ear. Yes, ladies and gentlemen, Mr. Benley finally got here. And tonight we present him with Mr. Claude Rains in, of all things, The Horn Blows at Midnight. This is the Ford Theater.

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1: Tonight, ladies and gentlemen, all disputes, all threats, pleadings, persuasions, and all kidding aside, we're proud and pleased to welcome to the Ford Theater one of the great comedians of the world, Mr. Jack Benny. Co-starring with Mr. Benny in the long-heralded Horn Blows at Midnight, we're very happy to have with us one of the most accomplished actors of Broadway and Hollywood, Mr. Claude Rains. This is the second program, by the way, in our Festival of Smiles, which concludes next week with Mr. Bing Crosby. The theme of the Warner Brothers picture on which tonight's broadcast is based caused much comment when it was released some seasons ago. Being a fantasy having to do with the destruction of the Earth, the picture clearly raised a controversial issue. And we of the Ford Theater firmly believe that while a radio version of The Horn Blows at Midnight will not end any arguments, it will at least add zest to them. So come with us beyond the Earth's atmosphere, uncounted light years through space, to a place very high above us, the office of the Chief of the Small Planets, an important executive in the system of the universe. You'll be hearing Claude Rains as the Chief, with Mr. Benny as a minor angel named Nathaniel. And, of course, any similarity between these characters and any characters living is quite impossible. Mr. Benny, Mr. Rains and company, please to begin.

0: Horatio, I tell you, something has to be done about it. Here it is, 1949, and that dreadful little planet is worse off than it ever was. What's the name of it again?
1: Number 33974. It is called Earth.
0: Oh, yes. Now,

0: planets, and I want you to send copies to the recording angels.
1: Uh-oh.
0: What's the matter?
1: It won't make a hit with the recording department. They're swamped with work.
0: Oh, it's always something. What's their complaint?
1: Same old thing. Shortage of angel power. I'm drawing up a new personnel questionnaire.
0: Another one? More red tape. I never saw such incompetence, such inefficiency. You know, this place needs a few big businessmen to run things up here. We need them. And they better start letting them in. That's all I've got to say.
1: What planet are you destroying, Chief?
0: 33974. It's called Earth.
1: Earth? Well, that was created rather hurriedly, as I remember.
0: Yes, it was a 6-day job. Practically slapped together. Well, I'm going to slap it apart.
1: How are you going to do it, Chief?
0: Well, usually our demolition expert descends, blows his horn, and poof.
1: Just poof?
0: Well, for some of the larger jobs, it's poof, poof. But this happens to be a one-poof planet. Anyway, our demolition expert is busy on another assignment, and I'll have to find someone else. Elizabeth, who would you suggest?
1: What about Athaniel?
0: Athaniel? That nincompoop? That blundering nitwit?
1: He's not a nincompoop, and he's not a nitwit either. And you shouldn't call him those names, Chief. Remember, he's an angel.
0: Some angel. I don't see how he ever got his wings. Elizabeth, what do you see in him anyway?
1: Well, he's sweet and kind and understanding, and he plays the trumpet beautifully.
0: That's right. He does play, doesn't he?
1: He's been 455th trumpet in the Ethereal Philharmonic Orchestra for over 300 years.
0: Then he certainly ought to be able to blow the horn. You'll fetch him, Elizabeth.
1: I will, Chief, immediately. He's rehearsing with the orchestra now.

Nathaniel, please. Once again, gentlemen, and all together this time.

0: Daniel, step up here, please.
1: Yes, Mr. Beethoven.
2: What is it, sir?
0: For 120 years I've been conducting this orchestra. And for 120 years you've been playing the wrong notes. Why? Tell me why.
2: Well, it's a hard number and it takes practice. I'm sure I'll get it if you'll just be patient a little while longer.
0: A little while longer?
2: Yeah, besides, what's the rush? We're not going anywhere.
0: What has that got to do with it? We've got 10,000 men in this orchestra, 9,999 musicians, and you.
2: Huh?
0: Why did you have to take up the trumpet? With lips like yours, you should be a glass blower.
2: A glass blower? Yeah, I tried that when I was on Earth. One day, instead of blowing, I inhaled. Then I had to walk around with a sign on my back marked fragile.
0: Look, Nathaniel, I don't care what happened to you on Earth. I only care what happens to me up here. Now go back to your place, and please don't be flat.
2: But Mr. Beethoven, the music says be flat, doesn't it?
0: That doesn't mean you should be flat. That means play be flat.
2: Oh, I wish I'd have known that 100 years ago. Could have saved so much trouble. All right, Mr. Beethoven, I promise you.
3: Nathaniel!
2: Huh? Oh, Elizabeth.
3: I have wonderful news for you. The chief wants to see you.
2: The chief? Is there something wrong? What do I do now?
3: Oh, Nathaniel, don't be silly. You couldn't do anything wrong.
0: Oh, no? You don't think so. Stay around and listen to him play the trumpet. Better he should have the mute in his mouth.
2: I don't use a mute. I use a derby. Hey, Elizabeth, I'm so excited. Imagine the chief wanting to see me. How do I look?
3: Fine, fine.
2: I'm so nervous. Is my halo on straight?
3: Why, it's perfect. Now, come on. Don't keep him waiting.
2: All right. Will you excuse me, Mr. Beethoven?
0: With pleasure. All right, gentlemen. Now we can play.

0: Elizabeth, it's been so long since I've seen the chief. I won't know how to act.
1: Just be yourself and don't let him frighten you. If he seems gruff, it's only because he's terribly busy, like all the other deputy chiefs. He has billions of small planets to look after.
0: I know. What a job that must be, keeping them in their own orbits. Well, we're almost there, and I'm so nervous.
2: Hello, Elizabeth! Hello, Daniel!
3: Hello, Paul!
0: Yeah, it's a beautiful horse Mr. Revere rides. I wonder why he still carries those two lanterns.
1: Nathaniel, you can ask him later. We haven't got time now. The chief is waiting.
0: Oh.
4: Horatio, you may not realize it, but getting rid of the earth will be a big help in balancing the budget. Think of all the rain and snow we'll save.
5: Yes, that is a nice hint.
4: And don't forget the thunder and lightning that little planet uses up. Why, we'll cut our electric bills in half. And, by the way, Horatio, remind me to talk to Hallie about his comet. There's no point to its traveling around the earth anymore.
5: Yes, Chief. Oh, here comes Elizabeth with the Nathaniel.
4: Yeah, about time. Let him in.
1: Here's Nathaniel, Chief.
4: Yeah, I know. He hasn't changed a bit. Oh, well. Nathaniel, how long have you been up here?
0: 300 years, Chief. I'm from New Amsterdam, you know.
4: What's your rank?
0: Angel, junior grade, third phalanx, 15th cohort.
4: Still junior grade, eh? I don't know why I was sent for you.
0: Was it possibly about changing my rank, sir?
4: No, I see no reason for demoting you.
0: Thank you, Chief.
4: I've been going over your record, and it's not too bad. It says here, deportment B, application B, virtue A, mentality. Well, this job doesn't require a genius anyway. You'll do.
0: Do what, sir? Do what?
4: Destroy planet number 33974.
0: 33974? Why, that's Earth, my home planet. What will all those people do without it? Where will they live?
4: Well, some of them will come up here, and some of them will go to the other place. We have no time for sentiments.
0: But, Chief, why are you destroying the Earth?
4: Why? Simply because there's been nothing but trouble there. Now that the Second World War is over, it's in a bigger mess than it ever was. No peace, no harmony, no cooperation. If they want to end civilization, I'll end it for them. Elizabeth?
1: Yes, Chief?
4: See to the fan who wears his proper clothes for a visit to the Earth. You can attend to all that.
1: Yes, I will, Chief.
0: Gee, it'll be nice wearing buckled shoes and long stockings again. I still have good-looking legs, you know.
1: Nathaniel, men's styles have changed on Earth since you were there 300 years ago.
0: They have? Women's, too?
1: Oh, yes, many times. But now they have the new look, and they're right back to where they used to be.
0: Oh. Well, don't men wear long stockings anymore?
1: Oh, no. But don't worry, Nathaniel. Your knees will be covered. You'll wear long trousers.
0: Why can't I just wear my toga? I'm so used to it now.
4: Because, my dear Nathaniel, we don't want you to be conspicuous. You've got an important job to do.
0: Oh. Well, Chief, how do I go about destroying the Earth?
4: Horatio, hammer that horn.
5: Yes, Chief. Here you are, sir.
4: Now, Nathaniel, you simply blow four notes of the Judgment Day Overture on this horn, and that will be the end of the Earth.
0: Gee, it's the most beautiful trumpet I've ever seen.
4: It is not a trumpet.
0: Oh.
4: It's a very special kind of horn. Now listen carefully to these instructions. You'll proceed to New Amsterdam.
1: It's called New York now, Chief.
4: Oh, New York, then. Mercurius will arrange for your transportation. You will then check into the Waldorf Biltmore Hotel, and a few minutes before midnight, you will go to the roof.
0: Yes, sir.
4: Now, this is very important, Nathaniel. The horn must be blown at midnight sharp.
0: Yes, sir.
4: Remember, that means precisely 12. 11:59 won't do, 12:01 won't do. It must be 12 on the dot. Got that?
0: Yes, sir. I'll see that the horn blows at midnight. Leave it to me.
4: All right, now get going. If you do a good job, when you come back, you may find yourself an angel senior grade.
0: Me, an angel senior grade? That means a raise in my base pay. God.
4: But if you botch the job, you'll be back scrubbing clouds for the next 500 years.
0: Yeah, I hope not. My knees are still wet. But don't worry, Chief. I won't botch it. I'll make good.
4: That's the spirit. Now, are you ready to,
5: The interplanetary phone, Chief.
4: Department of Small Planets. Chief speaking.
6: This is the salvage department. Any instructions, Chief?
4: Yes. Stand by to pick up a load of scrap at midnight. That'll be all, Nathaniel. Are you sure you remember everything?
0: Don't worry, Chief. I won't forget a thing. Goodbye.
4: Wait a minute. Come back here. You forgot the horn.
0: Oh, that's because I'm so excited. Well, goodbye, Chief.
4: Goodbye. Elizabeth, you stay with him until he leaves. See that he gets away in time.
1: Yes, Chief. Come along, Nathaniel. I'll walk you to the edge. I'm going to miss you, Nathaniel.
0: You are, Elizabeth?
1: Yes.
0: Well, I'll only be gone.
3: Hello, Nathaniel.
0: Oh, hello, Noah.
3: Going away?
0: Yes, but I'll be home tomorrow.
3: Well, when you get back, drop in. I'm having a little gathering in the Ark.
0: In the Ark? Mm. Oh, good, good. Who's coming over?
3: Oh, just a few couples.
0: Oh, well, thanks. Thanks very much. I'll see you later. Da-da-da-dee. Da-da-da-dee. What are we talking about, Elizabeth?
1: I said that I was going to miss you.
0: Oh, well, I'll only be gone one night, and then I'll come back, and we can spend the next 100 years together. Just talking about my trip. See, these earth clothes are funny. What do you call this again?
1: That's a vest.
0: And is this a doublet?
1: No, that's a coat.
0: Oh. What is this label? I wouldn't want to wear someone else's clothes. Who are Hart, Scheffner, and Mark?
1: Don't worry, Nathaniel. And by the way, I'd better give you some money. Here.
0: What are these, guilders?
1: No, these are dollar bills.
0: Oh, well, I wouldn't know about that. See, they feel nice and crispy.
1: And these are $5 bills.
0: Oh, I like these better. They feel even nicer and crispier. Look at the pictures on them. George is on one, and Abe is on the other.
1: Yes, if you'll need them, Nathaniel. And now you'd better go.
0: I'm on my way, Elizabeth.
4: Nathaniel! Nathaniel!
1: That's the chief.
0: Gosh, I hope he isn't calling me back.
4: Nathaniel, I'm glad I caught you before you left. There's one very important thing I forgot to tell you.
0: What is it, chief?
4: Before you blow that horn, be sure to check with Trillo. I don't want any trouble with him.
0: Oh, I will, chief. I will. Goodbye.
4: Goodbye.
1: Goodbye, Nathaniel.
0: Goodbye.
4: Watch that first step. It's a pit.
0: I will. I will. See you tomorrow.

0: You're listening to the Ford Theater, which tonight is bringing you Jack Benny, starring in The Horn Glows at Midnight with Claude Rains. A brief pause now before Act Two, and some timely hints on car values from Frank Martin.
1: There's an exciting time in store for many of you in the coming week that can make a world of difference in the pride and enjoyment you get out of motoring. 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
0: And here's the second act of The Horn Blows at Midnight, starring Jack Benny as Nathaniel with Claude Rains as the chief of the small planets. Now, Nathaniel, having arrived in New York City, is strolling down Broadway with the horn tucked under his arm. Since it was 300 years ago that he last saw this famous street, it's small wonder that he marvels at the changes.
2: So this is New York. I wonder why they changed the name. Look at that sign over there. Baseball today. Boston Red Sox and New York Yankees. Well, I guess it does sound better than New Amsterdam Yankees. Gosh, this place certainly is built up. I wish Peter Stuyvesant could see it. How they laughed when we bought Manhattan Island for $24. I bet we could double our money now. My, what big buildings. I never saw so many horseless carriages. Look at those yellow ones. Either go around the corner or on two wheels. I wonder if they could...
3: Get back on the curb, you jerk! You wanted to kill me!
2: No, thank you. Not again. The records will be all mixed up.
4: Mister, you better wait for the light to change before you cross the street.
2: Light? Light to change?
4: Sure. You must be a stranger. Ain't you never been in New York before?
2: Oh, yes, yes. I come from New York. But I've been away for a long time.
4: Say, that's a good-looking trumpet you got there. Yeah. How about giving us a little bebop?
2: Bebop?
4: Yeah. It's that bebop or rebop.
2: Bebop or... Is that music?
4: Is it? It's out of this world.
2: Well, that's where I've been, and I've never heard of it. Bebop-a-rebop.
4: What band are you with?
2: Beethoven's Ethereal Melodeon. It's a very fine orchestra. 10,000 pieces.
4: 10,000? Gee, they must sound louder than Spike Jones.
2: Spike who?
4: Jones. Didn't you ever hear him play All I Want for Christmas as my two front teeth?
2: No, but it sounds like a very interesting selection. I'll suggest it to Mr. Beethoven.
4: Beethoven, huh?
2: Yes, I play 455th trumpet. I've been playing it for nearly 300 years.
4: Hey, Johnny, this guy must be a little what's-name, like a fruitcake. What's your name, Methuselah?
2: No, but I know him very well. In fact, I went to his birthday party last month, and he had the biggest cake. Took us 2 weeks to blow out the candles.
4: Hey, Jerry, let's get out of here before the wagon backs up.
5: Yeah. Well, so long, Grandpa. Give my regards to Beethoven.
2: I will. Look at him run away. They were nice youngsters, though. You know, people aren't so bad down here. My, the streets are certainly crowded here in New York. Look at all those men and women going into that theater. Hamlet by William Shakespeare. Good old Bill. Wait till I tell him about this. He'd be so happy to know he's finally got a hit. Gee, look at all the saloons on this street. I wonder what kind of a drink television is. I don't remember. What's that big bird going up there in the sky? So noisy, too. Spelling out something. I.J. Fox. Must be a store up there. No, that would be impossible.
4: There he is, officer. That's him.
6: Oh, yes. Well, I'll handle him, kid. Hey, you there. You with the horn.
2: Huh? Were you speaking to me?
6: Yeah. Well, I understand you've been playing that trumpet you got there for the last 300 years.
2: Yes, sir. I'm with Beethoven's Ethereal Melodians.
6: Oh, you are, eh? Well, what's your name?
2: Nathaniel, 3rd Phalanx, 15th Cohort.
6: Uh-huh. And exactly how old are you?
2: 355. Of course, I tell everyone up there that I'm 339. I'm really 355.
6: Oh, naughty, you're a bad boy.
2: Well, it's only a white lie. You know, I just can't get over how this town has changed, and the people, too. Where are the Indians?
6: In Cleveland. Yeah, Bob Hope's got them now.
2: Bob Hope?
6: Sure, the big radio comedian. Don't tell me you've never listened to Hope.
2: No, what did he say?
6: Would you mind if I ask you...
2: Look, I may be wrong, but I think that's the spot right there.
6: Huh?
2: The place where I was killed 300 years ago.
6: You were what?
2: I was killed here 300 years ago. I was run over by a cow. I really was. A hit and moo driver. Mr. Beethoven gets mad when I tell jokes. But it was my own fault, you know. I shouldn't have been out so late.
6: Yes, well, look,
2: Nathaniel, 3rd Phalanx, 15th Cohort.
6: Yeah. Look, Nathaniel, when did they let you out?
2: A little while ago.
6: Well, you're going back, aren't you?
2: Oh, of course. I just have to blow a few notes on this horn tonight, and then I'll return immediately.
6: Oh. Well, why wait till tonight? Why not blow the horn now?
2: Oh, I couldn't do that. You see, the chief said it wouldn't work unless it was exactly midnight on the dot.
6: The chief said that, eh?
2: Yes, sir.
6: Oh. Well, I guess there's no harm in letting you run along. But you'll remember to go right home as soon as you blow the bugle.
2: Oh, yes, I will. I certainly will. Just as soon as I blew it, I will. Well, goodbye. I'll see you later.
6: Oh, no, you won't.
2: If you've been good, I will. Goodbye. My, what a nice man.
7: Step right inside the store here, folks. The auction is about to begin. Our friends are happy in the hair, a timepiece that is acknowledged all over the civilized world as the finest example of watchmaking that human hands can create. My friends, just look at this watch. Look at the solid 14-carat gold-type case.
8: gold type case?
7: The jewel die, consisting of 24 genuine artificial diamonds. The real synthetic alligator strap, fit for a king's wrist.
8: Jesus.
7: Ah, you like it, don't you? Well, I don't blame you, friends. Now, who'll start the bidding at $300? Am I bid $300? Who'll say $300?
9: $1.
7: I'm bidding up. All right, who'll make it $1.50? My friends, the movement alone is worth that much. Who'll say $1.50? Can anyone say $1.50?
2: I can say $1.50. $1.50. See, I said it.
7: So, to the intelligent-looking man with the horn, for $1.50. Congratulations, sir. Here you are.
2: Thank you, sir.
7: My friend, you have a watch there that will last you 100 years.
2: 100 years? What will I do with it after that? Oh, well, I'll think of something. I wonder where the Waldorf Biltmore Hotel is. That's where I have to go. I better ask someone.
10: Watch me get your papers here. Watch me read all about it.
2: I beg your pardon, but I'm...
10: A piper? You want a piper, mister?
2: Piper? What's a piper?
10: A paper.
2: No, thank you. But could you direct me to the Waldorf Biltmore Hotel?
10: Oh, sign here. It's one block down and two blocks to the right.
2: Thank you. I understand it's a lovely place.
10: Said it best. I wouldn't live nowhere else.
2: Oh, then you live there?
10: Sure, I got the penthouse there. I just sell these papers for a hobby. My dad owns the four-way cold tablets.
2: Oh. Well, if you have the penthouse, we'll be neighbors. I'll see you over there. That is, if you get home before midnight. Well, thanks again. Goodbye.
10: Goodbye. I don't know where they come from, but I always get them. Pointers! Get your pointers here!
2: Pointers! Da-da-da-ding. Da-da-da-ding. Yeah, it was nice of him to direct me to the hotel. The earth can't be so bad with people like him on it. I wonder if the chief isn't making a mistake. Maybe I shouldn't. Oh, I didn't say it, chief. I was just thinking. It's just that it seems such a pity. I mean, there's so many nice... I'll do it. I'll do it, chief. Don't worry, I'll do it.
11: You see, Elizabeth, he's weakening already. I told you he was the wrong one to send.
12: But, chief, he'll do it. He said he would. He's on his way to the hotel now.
11: I've got a good mind to recall him and send someone I can rely on.
12: Oh, please, chief, don't do that. Nathaniel's all right. It's just that he has such a soft heart.
11: Well, I should have sent an older angel. Nathaniel was only 339. Anyway, that's what he says.
12: But, chief...
11: How he got to look like that in only 339 years, I'll never know. I'm worried, Elizabeth.
12: Oh, why don't you wait and see? I'm sure everything will be all right.
11: It better be. If that horn doesn't blow at midnight, I'll throw him out of the phalanx.
2: So this is the Waldorf Biltmore. My, what a beautiful hotel. Sure is crowded, too.
13: Paging Mr. Davis, Mr. Charles Davis.
14: Paging Mr. Davis.
10: Paging Mr. Caesar, Mr. Caesar, please.
2: I'll take it, boy. Is that for Julius?
10: No, sir. Irving.
2: Oh, I don't know.
10: Paging Mr. Caesar, Mr. Paging Caesar.
2: Oh, fiddlesticks. I wanted to ask him how to get to the roof. So near midnight. I'll ask that man at the desk.
15: Boy, take this luggage up to 1023, huh? Oh, good evening, sir.
2: Good evening. Could you tell me how to get to the roof?
15: Why, yes, sir. You take that last elevator. It's an express.
2: Thank you. And, is that clock up there on the wall correct?
15: Yes, sir. It's exactly 10 minutes before midnight.
2: You're quite certain?
15: Oh, yes, sir. The sun rises and sets by that clock.
2: I'm afraid you've been misinformed, if you don't mind my saying so. See, the sun's movements are completely independent of this planet. However, I will accept the time at 11:51 p.m.
15: Thank you very much. I'm sure Western Union will be deeply grateful.
2: Oh, that's perfectly all right.
15: Are you stopping at the hotel, sir?
2: Yes, for a short time.
15: You staying overnight?
2: No, and neither are you. Well, goodbye.
8: Going up?
2: Yes, the roof, please. Well, it's a lovely elevator you have here.
8: When you've seen one, you've seen them all.
2: I suppose so. Is your name Otis?
8: Yeah, how'd you guess? Otis J. Elevator, that's me.
2: I'm pleased to meet you. I'm Nathaniel, 3rd Phalanx, 15th Cohort. Why, it's nice in here, so intimate and cozy.
8: It ain't so cozy when you have to stand in it all night long.
2: All night long?
8: Well, from 6 at night till 2 in the morning.
2: Really? And I have good news for you. Tonight you're getting off at 12.
8: Hey, that's funny. The chief didn't tell me anything about it.
2: Well, he told me.
8: Oh, I hope you're right. Here's the roof, sir.
2: Thank you. Da-da-da-dee. Da-da-da-dee. I wish I could get that right. Da-da-da-dee. What a beautiful sight up here on the roof. And all the stars are out tonight. There's Jupiter, Mercury, and Venus. Hello, Venus. Gee, she's pretty. Well, only 5 more minutes till midnight. Better get ready to blow the horn. Here's the place to stand, right near the edge. I think I'll... What's that? Is someone there? Why, it's a girl, and she's crying. Don't cry, miss. Whatever it is that's troubling you will be over very soon.
9: It'll never be over. Never. Never.
2: Oh, yes. Yes, it will. In just a couple of minutes.
9: Please go away. Let me alone, can't you?
2: But I assure you, you have absolutely nothing to worry about.
9: He doesn't love me. He's sending me away. Well, I won't go back home. I won't.
2: You can't very well go back home if you're not alive.
9: Not alive. Yes, of course. That's the answer. The only answer. It's all clear now.
2: Well, I'm very happy to have been of service. Less than 2 minutes left.
9: I'll show him. I wonder what he'll say when I'm gone. Well, here goes. Goodbye, Andrew.
2: Wait, you mustn't. You mustn't jump.
9: Let me go. Let me go.
2: No, you can't.
9: Why not? It was your idea.
2: But suicide is a mortal sin.
9: You let go of me.
2: Be patient. Just a few more seconds.
9: No, I won't be talked out of it.
2: You've got to listen to me now. There's very little time.
14: Hey, Peggy.
9: Andrew.
2: What? Who's this?
14: Oh, Peggy, darling. Hey, you, get your hands off my girl.
2: Let go of me, mister. It's midnight. I've got to blow my horn.
14: I ought to jam it down your throat.
2: My horn?
9: Oh, let him go, Andrew. He didn't do anything.
14: Oh, Peggy, I've been such a fool. Can you ever forgive me? As soon as you left, I realized what a mistake I made. Oh, Peggy, I'll never let you go again, believe me.
2: Well, let go of me, then, and put your arms around her. Please, Andrew, it's midnight. I gotta blow the horn.
9: Oh, Andrew, I'm so happy I could start crying all over again.
14: Look, not tonight, baby. We're gonna celebrate. Come on.
2: Wait, give me back my horn.
14: Here you are, bud. Catch.
2: I missed it. It's falling all the way down the street. I won't have time to get it. What am I going to do? Now I'll never get to be an angel senior grade. What am I going to tell the chief? I couldn't help it, chief. I couldn't help it. Give me another chance. Please, chief, please. Just one more chance. I want to be a senior.

0: That's Act Two of tonight's Ford Theater presentation of The Horn Blows at Midnight, starring Jack Benny with Claude Rains. Time out again very briefly, and Frank Martin speaking for the Ford Motor Company.
1: A gold medal is quite an impressive thing, particularly when it's awarded to the car chosen as the fashion car of the year. That gold medal has just been awarded to the 1949 Ford. Bearing out the judgment of millions of Americans, the Fashion Academy of New York, after examining all cars in all price ranges, picked the 1949 Ford as embodying all the essential qualities of good taste, modern design, and subtle harmony in line and color. Yes, the style experts have officially awarded the gold medal to the 1949 Ford for its beauty and advanced styling that set Ford apart in its field. And this recognition of Ford styling is not an accident. 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

0: Fletcher Markle again, and now for the third act of The Horn Blows at Midnight, starring Jack Benny as Nathaniel and Claude Rains as the Chief.
1: Elizabeth, of all the angels who could have done the job, you had to recommend Nathaniel.
2: But, Chief, it wasn't his fault. Nathaniel was only trying to stop that poor girl from committing suicide. A mortal sin.
1: Well, that wasn't his job. He should have obeyed orders. There are too many people down there committing mortal sins. That's why Earth has to be destroyed.
2: Please, Chief, give Nathaniel another chance. After all, you've only lost one day.
1: I know, but Nathaniel has botched up every assignment I ever gave him. Remember 2 months ago when I put him in the weather department? All he had to do was to see that the clouds went in the right direction, and what happened? He got the elements so mixed up it snowed in California. Nathaniel, Bob!
2: No, but Chief, that was an accident. After all, he was new on the job, and he just didn't know.
1: Imagine snow in California. He knows very well it's not even supposed to rain there. That's where we keep our smog. No, Elizabeth, I have no alternative. Nathaniel must be recalled.
2: Chief, if you recall Nathaniel now, you'll destroy all his confidence. He tried so hard to make good. He was so happy at the chance to become an angel, senior grade. If you take that chance away from him, you'll break his spirit. And that's all he's got left. Oh, please, Chief. Be just a little more patient with him, won't you?
1: Elizabeth, I don't know why I let you talk me into these things, but you always do.
2: Then you'll give Nathaniel another chance? Oh, thank you, Chief, thank you. You're so good and kind, and he'll be so grateful.
1: Well, you better blow that horn at midnight tonight, or else. And that's my last word, else. I'll thunder him his directions.
3: It certainly was nice of the chief to give me another chance. Lucky this horn didn't break when it hit the street. I'll just have to make good tonight. Let's see, there's still a little time before midnight. Guess I'll sit here in the lobby for a while. Certainly is a busy hotel.
4: Paging Mr. Caesar, Mr. Irving Caesar, please.
3: Same one he paid yesterday. I'll have to ask Julius if he has any relatives down here. Julius is so nice. I think Brutus was definitely out of line. Well, I got about 15 minutes yet. Yeah, I hope nothing goes wrong this time.
5: Pardon me. May I sit down here?
3: Oh, why, certainly. Certainly, there's plenty of room.
5: Oh, thank you.
3: Whoops. Wait till I remove the horn. There you are.
5: Thank you. Isn't this a beautiful hotel?
3: Yes, it is.
5: I've had such a busy day. And you know, in about an hour, the limousine is coming back for me. And I have to go to a midnight supper at the Stork Club.
3: Really?
5: Yes. And then I'll have to go home and get some rest because tomorrow I have so much more to do. I'm going to Saks Fifth Avenue and buy a complete wardrobe for my trip to Honolulu.
3: Oh, you're going to Honolulu?
5: Oh, yes, I have to go. You see, I hit the giant jackpot on Singing Again, and I've been traveling ever since.
3: I don't understand.
5: And not only that, they painted my house inside and out, and it looks so strange now.
3: Oh.
5: I loved it the way it was.
3: Well, look, lady.
5: I'm Mrs. Watson.
3: Oh, how do you do, Mrs. Watson? My name is Nathaniel.
5: Nathaniel?
3: The third phalanx, 15th cohort.
5: Oh, I've never been there.
3: Oh, no, it isn't a place.
6: Paging Jack Benny. Mr. Jack Benny, please. Paging Jack Benny.
3: Mrs. Watson, what I meant to say...
5: Oh, wait a minute. Did you hear that?
3: What?
5: They're paging Jack Benny.
3: Jack Benny?
5: Yes. Haven't you ever heard him on the radio?
3: Well, no.
5: I hope he's living in this hotel. I might see him. He's simply wonderful. I listen to him every Sunday, even though I can't win anything.
3: Oh, well, what does this...
5: You know the thing I like about him?
3: What?
5: He pretends to be stingy and cheap. And I'm sure he's not that way at all.
3: He isn't?
5: No, I can tell just by listening to him that he's the sweetest, kindest, and the most generous man in the whole world.
3: Oh. Well, it's nice to know there are people like that.
5: And you want to know something? I almost met him a year ago.
3: You did?
5: Yes, I guessed he was the walking man, but they never called me on the phone.
3: Oh, that's too bad.
5: Well, I better wait out in front of the hotel now. The limousine will be coming any minute.
3: The limousine?
5: Yes. Governor Dewey is the one who has to take me to the Stork Club. That's part of the jackpot.
7: Well, goodbye, Mrs. Watson. It was nice talking to you.
5: Oh, thank you, Mr. Phalanx.
7: No. It's a Spaniel. Third Phalanx, 15th cohort. Goodbye.
5: Goodbye.
3: Well, now, that was the sweetest old... Oh, my goodness. That nice old lady thinks she's going to Honolulu tomorrow. And I have to... Oh, no.
1: But look, Nathaniel is weakening. Who cares whether anybody goes to Honolulu or not?
2: He cares, Chief. He worries about everything. That's why he's so...
1: Stupid? That's what he is, stupid. I still say we sent the wrong angel.
2: No, you didn't, Chief. He still has time. He'll go through with it.
1: And what's he sitting there for? Why doesn't he go up on the roof and get ready? Look what he's doing down there now, biting his nails.
2: Well, he's nervous.
1: Nervous about what? Destroying one of our smallest planets? It's ridiculous.
2: Well, warn him again, Chief, so he'll know it's almost midnight.
1: All right. I'll send him another thundergram.
3: Yes, Chief, I know. Well, I still got about 7 minutes. Gee, I hope nothing goes wrong this time.
8: It's almost here.
3: Huh? Oh, hello, little girl.
8: Hello.
3: Are you lost?
8: No, monsieur, I am not lost.
3: Oh, I thought the way you were looking at me, you wanted to ask me something.
8: No. You just seem so sad, sitting here all by yourself.
3: I am sad.
8: Why, monsieur?
3: Because it's something I have to do at midnight. I'm worried about it.
8: Well, you mustn't worry. My mother told me, even when we were in the camp, not to be sad, because someday everything will be all right.
3: The camp? You were in...
8: A prison camp, monsieur, back in France.
3: Oh, I see. Did you do something wrong?
8: No, monsieur.
3: Well...
8: Would you like a piece of my candy bar, monsieur?
3: No, thank you. Although I haven't had a bite since I came down here, except my nails.
8: Then please, take a bite of this chocolate bar.
3: Well, thanks. What's your name?
8: Angélique.
3: That means little angel in French.
8: Oui, monsieur.
3: You know, I'm an angel, too. I'm a big angel.
8: You are? What's your name?
3: Nathaniel, Third Phalanx, 15th cohort. What's your cohort?
8: I don't know. Je ne comprends pas.
3: Oh, then you haven't been in this country long.
8: No. We just came on the boat this morning from France.
3: Oh, and did you say you were in a prison camp?
8: Yes, me and my mama. For 3 whole years. Then the Americans came and got us out.
3: Oh. Well, where's your mommy and your daddy?
8: Well, my mama is right over there. But I don't know where my daddy is. He used to be a soldier.
3: Oh, well, Angélique, how is it that you speak English so well?
8: Mama has been teaching me a long time. 3 whole years.
3: 3 years? I suppose that is quite a long time for a mortal. Especially such a small mortal. And you don't know where your father is?
8: No, monsieur. But Mama said he was the most wonderful man in the world. And we're all going to be together again someday.
9: Angélique, it's me, Mama. Here I am.
10: Oh, I was worried when I did not see you.
3: Oh, she's quite all right. We were just sitting here talking.
8: He is a very nice man, Mama.
10: Angélique, were you annoying this gentleman?
3: Oh, no, not at all. We had such a nice chat. And
7: Angelique was telling me what a wonderful man her father is. And you're all going to be together again. Is he in New York?
10: No, monsieur. Angelique would not understand, but he is... Well, he was a great hero.
7: Oh, I see. And you just arrived from France this morning?
10: Yes. Tonight we are going to take the train to Chicago. We are going to live with relatives there. I have not seen them for over 10 years. But they have asked us to come to them.
7: Well, that will be nice. And your little girl can grow up in a good home like... Oh. Uh-oh. Oh, my goodness. What am I saying?
8: You look sad again.
7: Yeah, I just remembered something.
8: Mama, can I have another piece of candy?
10: Angelique, I just gave you a whole bar.
8: I know, but they offered to share it with this man, and he ate the whole thing.
7: Yes, I'm sorry. I just meant to take a bite.
10: Here's some money. You can buy another bar right over there.
8: Thank you, Mama.
10: You know, Monsieur, Angelique does not know that her father is dead.
7: Yes, I realize that.
10: She is too young to understand. You see, she was just an infant when he was killed. Monsieur, you don't think there can be another war, do you?
7: Well, not if I... No, I don't think so.
10: Another war would mean the end of everything. There is not a country in the world that could go through it again. Not the way they fight wars now. People would just destroy each other.
7: They would?
10: Oh, yes, monsieur, yes. And yet it seemed very simple for a lot of people to forget about a time of war. They do not want to remember. But we must remember, monsieur. All of us. And take care, or we will die for it. Now it is time for people to get to know each other. Now it is time for people to come together in the world.
7: But there's very little time left, you see.
10: I know, monsieur.
7: Oh. You do?
10: Of course. If we do not change ourselves soon, it will be too late. Though the war is over, there is much still not settled. It may take 5 years or even 10 years before we find the answer to real happiness and understanding. But we will find it, monsieur. We must now reach out to each other and find out about each other. By coming here, Angelique and I have a chance to do that. And we are grateful. We must find peace with each other, monsieur, or we are lost.
7: Yes, I'm sure you're right. But you see...
8: Mama, I have another candy bar. Would you like to share it with me, monsieur?
7: No, thank you. I've had enough.
10: Come on, Angelique, we must go. Goodbye, monsieur. Monsieur...
7: Nathaniel, third phalanx, 15th cohort. goodbye, Angelique.
8: Goodbye, monsieur. Goodbye.
7: What a cute little girl. Spent 3 years of her life in a prison camp. Well, it's getting near midnight. Better take the elevator up to the roof.
11: Going up, sir?
7: Yes, the roof, please.
11: Well, here's the roof, sir.
7: Thank you. Good night.
11: Thanks.
7: Well, it's almost midnight. I'm sure glad it's a nice night. It's the last one. Keep thinking about that little girl, Angelique, and her mother. She seemed so nice. All he wanted a chance to live together in peace. Maybe most people are good. Maybe the war has been a lesson. If that's true, then the Earth shouldn't be destroyed. Chief, do you think that I ought to... But, Chief, you heard what she said, that little girl's mother. They've never had a chance before. Let them have it now.
3: But, geez, look, there must be millions of others just like them who need time to get to know each other. That's such hopes for the future. This is what Angelique's father gave his life for, to give other people a chance. And now you want to take it away from him. Chief, let's wait a while. Look, Chief, look. Now, suppose all these people down here don't get together. Suppose there is another war. And the whole world destroy itself. They'll blow the earth to pieces. And then remember, Chief, that would take the responsibility off your shoulders. You won't be to blame. See? See what I mean, Chief? You've waited this long, thousands and thousands of years. What harm is there waiting a little longer? Give them a chance. Maybe they'll get to work and live together in peace. Everything will straighten itself out, and it'll be the way you want it to be. What is that, Chief? Oh. Then I won't have to blow the horn? I'm glad you changed your mind. Well, I'd like to come back now, Chief. I'd like to see you and Elizabeth and Horatio. And I'd even like to see Mr. Beethoven, too, even though he does holler at me all the time. From now on, I'm going to practice real hard and make him proud of me. Thanks, Chief. I'll leave right now.
11: Going down, mister?
3: Yeah?
11: Going down?
3: No, thank you. Up.

0: From the Ford Theater in Hollywood, you have just heard Mr. Jack Benny starring in The Horn Blows at Midnight. 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
1: ...was played by Jeanette Nolan.
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1: ...was Jane Morgan.
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7: And Johnny.
1: ...were played by Jerry Farber and Johnny McGovern. Actively assisting were Paul McVeigh, Miriam Wolfe, Eddie Marr, Joseph Kearns, Jay Novello, Julian Upton, Sidney Miller, Herb Vigran, Byron Kane, and Shirley Mitchell. Anybody else?
8: Yes, Nathaniel.
1: Was played by Jack Benny. Jack, I've got a confession to make.
8: What is it, Fletcher?
1: After all the kidding we did on your program about the horn blows at midnight, I have to admit now that I never saw the picture.
8: You didn't?
1: I just couldn't bring myself to walk into the theater.
8: Why?
1: It's a complex I have, Jack, the fear of being alone.
8: Oh. Well, anyway, Fletcher, I want to tell you it was really nice doing this show for you tonight, and I promise you one thing. If I ever make another bad picture, you can have first crack at it.
1: Thank you, Jack. By the way, just one more question before I give you your check.
8: Oh, the check. Yes. It slipped my mind.
1: Get your hand out of my pocket.
8: Oh. Yes, excuse me. What is it you wanted to ask me, Fletcher?
1: Well, you always kid so much about your age. Tell me, Jack, and be on the level this time. How old are you, really?
8: Fletcher, I'm 39. So long, Fletcher.
1: Goodbye, Jack, and see you again. Next week on the Ford Theater, we're going to have a story with music. Our star is Mr. Bing Crosby, and our story is one of his most recent films, Welcome Stranger. It's a pleasant portrait of a young doctor who goes to a small New England town so that the local physician can take his first vacation and then suddenly find himself an unwelcome stranger. We're very happy to have with Mr. Crosby Mr. Barry Fitzgerald playing his original role, and we'll be welcoming back Miss Anne Blythe for a return visit. We hope you'll be with us. And now until next week, until Bing Crosby, Anne Blythe, and Barry Fitzgerald in Welcome Stranger, this is Fletcher Markle with a good night and thank you from all of us in the Ford Theater.
0: 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This is Frank Martin speaking. 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

0: Broadway, where the torrent of night races through the neon chasm, and you're caught up in it and whirled and crushed against the shrieking and the shadows. Then you wake, and the night is gone. There's nothing, only the debris of night and the stain of its rage. You count yourself lucky, because you think you're one of the few who got away. Then you take a good look, and you know you didn't make it. It's Broadway, my beat. Sergeant Pataglia had told me an hour ago she was waiting. Then a little later, he came in and told me again. Then I knew I couldn't put it off any longer. The fact of her presence had been whispering to me from the reports I pretended had to be filled out. From the desk, couldn't put it off any longer. So I told Pataglia to show her in.
1: You can go in now, Mrs. Webster.
2: Thank you.
1: Here, Mrs. Webster, I will get you a chair. Sit down, Mrs. Webster. Come on, sit down. It's perfectly all right to sit down.
2: Thank you very much, Mr. Tartaglia. Sergeant Tartaglia.
1: That's right, Mrs. Webster. Maybe you can do something for
0: Daddy. Shut the door, Tartaglia, and don't put any calls through for a while, huh?
1: All right, then.
2: Thank you for letting me talk to you, Mr. Clover.
0: It's all right.
2: Forgive me for the way I look. I came over in my lunch hour, and this new... It's regulation for the girls who work on the drill press, so our hair won't get caught. I didn't have time to...
0: Oh, you look fine, Mrs. Webster. Fine.
2: You know why I'm here, don't you, Mr. Clover? That's why you didn't want to see me right off.
0: There's nothing we can do. Your husband confessed to the murder.
2: I know Jimmy didn't do it, Mr. Clover. I don't know any other way to say it, any other way to convince you. I just know Jimmy couldn't kill a man. Not Jimmy.
0: Then why did he confess? Your husband seems a normal, healthy boy with a good brain. Why would he confess to a killing he didn't do?
2: I don't know. Maybe because he thinks someone else did it. Someone.
0: You, maybe?
2: Jimmy loved me. He'd do a thing like that for someone he loved. Just talk to him, Mr. Clover. That's all I ask. You'll see then what kind of a boy he is. You'll see.
0: When is it going to be, Miss Lester?
2: The baby? In August. We want a little girl, I think.
0: You're still working?
2: Oh, yes. The Fairless Vacuum Cleaner Company is very nice to me. To all of us. They said I could keep working for as long as I thought it was all right.
0: Well, then you take care of yourself, Miss Weston.
2: It doesn't matter about me. It's Jimmy. Will you talk to him, Mr. Colvin?
0: I'm sorry I kept you waiting. I made you overstay your lunch hour. Just tell him to call me. I'll explain it to them.
2: Will you talk to Jimmy?
0: All right, Mrs. Webster. I'll talk to him.

0: so. They're not wearing the blue serge. Who are you?
1: Danny Clover.
0: You're a padre? I didn't ask for no padre. It's too early, anyhow.

0: Got him. I threw the gun away.
1: Where?
0: In a trash can, a sewer, I don't remember. I was upset. I can't remember a thing after I pulled the trigger.
1: Why did you kill him?
0: You know Ernie Caldwell. Why ask me?
1: Yeah, I know Ernie Caldwell. I know about the man he came here with, Travis Faulkner, deputy sheriff from Norcross County. That's 1,000 miles from here, Jimmy.
0: That's how far I ran, but they caught me.
1: Running from Ernie and Faulkner?
0: Yeah. I stole a drum of gasoline once, Clover. They took me to building county roads. I couldn't see doing that. I slugged a guard and ran 1,000 miles.
1: To New York. You did pretty well in New York, Jimmy. Job, a fine wife.
0: Leave her out, huh?
1: Peggy knew all about what happened in Norcross County. Maybe she killed Caldwell. Maybe you know that. Maybe that's why you're saying
2: I'll kill you.
1: That's better.
0: Listen to me. Listen to me, Clover. I killed Ernie Caldwell. I shot him and dragged his body into an alley. I saw him standing there and I shot him dead.
1: If the boy had had a brass band or a rooftop, he couldn't have announced it with more clarity, more defiance. He had motive, all right. A man had chased him across miles, across time. This man could grind out, destroy the life the boy had built for himself, for his wife, for his coming child. And for this, the boy shot him dead. There was motive. There was confession. And I stayed with it and didn't stop to ask myself why. The Department of Records gave me the hotel address of Travis Faulkner, Deputy Sheriff, Norcross County. I called him, told him I wanted to talk to him. Sheriff Faulkner told me there was a lot of New York left for him to see. If I wanted to talk to him, I'd have to meet him at the Penny Arcade on 56th Street.
3: Just a minute, Mr. Clover. I'll be right with you. Hot diggity, ziggity, dog. Too bad you can't share this with me, Mr. Clover, because I ain't going to let you.
1: But you're still right. A knight in a harem. Think you can deny yourself for a little while, Faulkner, just long enough to talk to me?
3: Well, I'll tell you. My mouth's been watering to get at those guns over there. Why don't you talk to me while I do a little shooting? What do you want to talk to the country sheriff about, Lieutenant?
1: Jimmy Webster? Let's talk about him.
3: Just saying his name leaves a dirty taste in my mouth, Lieutenant. What are you New York police waiting for? Why don't you execute him? Chair. That's how you go about out here, isn't it?
1: That's right, Sheriff.
3: That's good for him. Quick like that. You know what I could get down on my knees and beg you for, Mr. Clover?
1: No, I don't.
3: Just leave me alone in a cell with him. Just for a little while. Like a good little cheap gun, I'll treat you, Lieutenant, if you care to shoot with me.
0: I'm sorry, mister. I was going to use that gun.
3: Were you now? Were you really going to do that, boy?
1: Leave him alone, Faulkner. I said leave him alone. It's all right, son. You can use this gun.
3: Yeah, it's all right. But you won't get in my way, will you, boy?
0: No. Here, take the gun. I don't want it. I changed my mind.
1: It's all right. Take it.
0: Okay, thanks. Thanks, mister, but I changed my mind.
1: We do a lot of things different here, Faulkner. Get used to it.
3: You expect me to get used to that? I couldn't. No more than I could get used to the idea that my buddy was murdered right here in your fair city.
1: Ernie Caldwell?
3: Ernie was the best friend a man ever had. We were close, Ernie and me. And that pig killed him just because Ernie was doing his duty.
1: Maybe he didn't kill Ernie.
3: You not only do things different, you think different, don't you, Lieutenant? Boy's wife been crying on you?
1: When you got to New York, you and Caldwell, you didn't try to take Webster right away. Your signed statement says you were here almost a day and a night before you tried to take him. Why was that?
3: I'll tell you only because you asked me polite, Lieutenant. Ernie and me, we had an old acquaintance to look up. Just to talk over old times. Oh, gone, this shooting's gonna rob me of my small change. Got 5 pennies for a nickel, Lieutenant.
1: I poured 5 bright and shining coppers into his hand, toil-worn with pulling slot machine levers. I said no when he offered me the nickel. He said, well, now, thank you. I said goodbye. It was 3:30 when I left.

0: Arcade. What I had was nothing. What I had was nothing at all. The thought turned into those words all the way uptown, through Manhattan, under the river, and into Brooklyn. That's what I had to tell Peggy Webster. I had nothing at all. At the gate of the Fairless Vacuum Cleaner Company, the guard and I exchanged badge numbers, and he said, Mrs. Webster's bench is right down there. Peggy?
1: Oh, hello, Mr. Clover. Wait, will you wait just a minute?
0: Sure.
1: Now, it was wonderful of you to come up here, Mr. Clover. I'm grateful. You know I'm grateful.
0: Oh, of course. Peggy?
1: Yes? What is it, Mr. Clover? What? Oh, nothing.
0: Peggy,
1: But you'll keep trying, won't you? Now that you know that you...
0: He's still in another state. He's an escape convict. One way or another, we're going to have to extradite him.
1: I know that. I'll wait for him, Mr. Clover.
0: I'll keep trying.
1: I know you will. Look. Look at this, Mr. Clover.
0: Huh? Pretty. Real pretty.
1: I bet you don't even know what it is.
0: No, I don't. But it's pretty.
1: It's a rubber pad for a crib, Mr. Clover. Here, these boxes by my bench. They gave me a shower during the afternoon break.
0: Huh?
1: Blankets, bibs, diapers, lighties. And this is strange.
0: What is?
1: This package. The messenger brought it a little while ago. The guard passed it through because he knew about the shower. Here, I'll show you.
0: Oh, pillowcase.
1: Hand embroidered. It's lovely.
0: But what's strange about it?
1: The card that came with it. Here it is. From Sophie Driscoll, Aetna Hotel.
0: And?
1: Don't you see? I don't know any Sophie Driscoll. Thought she was a girl working here at the shop. I checked and she isn't. I just don't know anyone by that name. Oh, that's quitting time, Mr. Clover.
0: Yeah, I'll take you home, Peggy. And Peggy.
1: Yes?
0: I'll take that card.
2: The Aetna Hotel gives you a greeting. Yeah, sign the alias here and tell me what it's going to be with or without.
0: Huh?
2: With or without a bath, Buster?
0: Sophie Driscoll.
2: Uh-uh. Sorry, but uh-uh. Come to think of it, I'm not sorry at all. Just uh-uh, Buster.
0: Read this.
2: Now, you gotta wait if you want me to do that. I gotta find my glasses, and that's tough to do without my glasses.
0: Yeah, but the shape of it spells badge, and the six hazy spots on it spell police.
2: It does, huh? What about Sophie Driscoll?
0: What about her?
2: Sleeping it off, Buster, so she can wake up and get herself another bonded reason for sleeping it off.
0: Show me.
2: Sure. A hop, skip, and a jump down the hall.
0: Let's walk, huh?
2: Sure. Sophie, wanted criminal or something goose pimply like that? Oh, top drawer confidential, huh? Well, here's the room. On the bed. Soph! Hey, Sophie! Really out, wouldn't you say so, Buster?
0: Something like that. Miss Driscoll. Hey, Miss Driscoll, wake up. Wake up.
2: Hey, on her hands, running down. No, that's blood, ain't it, Buster? Sophie! Hey, Sophie!
0: Say, but she won't answer. I had a question to ask her, but she won't answer.
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0: Thing about Broadway, if you've got talent, if you've got a twist that'll lift you out of the mediocre, Broadway will pat you lovingly on the head and thank you for the diversion. The opportunities are infinite. You can spell mop with two P's or confess to a murder or be found stabbed to death on a narrow bed in a small room in a dismal hotel. My part of it was trying to make the last two fit together. Why, I asked myself, had a boy confessed to a murder? Why, I queried, had an anonymous woman sent his wife a present? Why, I asked, had the anonymous woman met violent death? At headquarters the next morning, Sergeant Gino Tartaglia had his own approach.
4: I've been asking myself questions, Danny.
0: And?
4: No answer. However, in the matter of the death of Sophie Driscoll, the boys of technical report the following. No fingerprints on the murder weapon.
0: And?
4: And to wit, thousands of fingerprints in that hotel room, perhaps going back to 1912.
0: Mm-hmm.
4: Conclusion, to wit, we have indubitably encountered a riddle as to the death of Sophie Driscoll. Indubitably.
0: What about the boy, Jimmy Webster? How is he?
4: I peeked into his cell on the way up here. He sits there. I remarked to myself that he must be in a strange and storm-tossed mood. Indubitably.
0: You've been improving your vocabulary again, Tartaglia.
4: You noticed it, huh, Danny? Every night, Mrs. Tartaglia reads me to sleep with a word from the dictionary. Last night, it was indubitably.
0: I'm happy for you. What else, Tartaglia?
4: What else is a morsel which may or may not tweak your thinking bone. To wit, Sophie Driscoll, according to our intelligence, was a real sick girl.
0: Oh, how?
4: The moments she wasn't drinking were too few and far between. However, she was trying to get rid of her sickness. She was a patient of a phony who calls himself Doc Lundle. A doc who makes the Bowery his home and his office. The end of my report.
0: Goodbye, Tartaglia.
4: You gone someplace, Danny?
0: Yeah, to Doc Lundle.

0: Rundle? Doc Rundle?
1: Where's your turn, boy? I'm having a daydream.
0: Now
1: I take a little sedative to calm me down.
0: No.
1: You're sick, aren't you, boy? Sick. Well, I'll heal you, kill you, set you on the path of sanitary living, the beautiful life, miss and sense then.
0: You can do all that?
1: Yeah, it's a promise, boy. I can show you testimonials that'll make you want to kiss my feet. Now, the question is, how do you want the cure? I have two methods, equally costly, equally desirable. Mental therapy or electrotherapy? My patients have a choice.
0: Which one did you use on Sophie Driscoll?
1: Sophie? Sophie recommended you to me?
0: Sophie was murdered before she could tell me anything.
1: I knew she was murdered. It brought great sorrow to all of us, too. Me especially.
0: Share it with me, Doctor. Tell me about Sophie.
1: Oh, give me a good sanitary reason why I should do that.
0: I'm from the police. Sanitary enough, Doc?
1: You think I murdered Sophie?
0: She came here often?
1: Every day. Every day from the day I made her believe I could help her. And then last Tuesday...
0: What happened last Tuesday?
1: She had an appointment with me. I'd set aside 2 hours for her alone, from 7 to 9. Sophie didn't keep it.
0: That upset you?
1: Oh, yeah. Oh, yes. So much so that I went to her room and beat on her door.
0: Then what?
1: She screamed at me, wouldn't let me in. All my work was wiped out. I knew it. She screamed at me and laughed. I knew she'd been drinking again. And there were men with her, laughing and nigging around to announce me. On my word.
0: Last Tuesday, huh? A murder was committed that night. Did you know that, Doc? The murder of a deputy sheriff named Ernie Caldwell.
1: You accuse me of that, too? Ah. You are sick. I could help you.
0: Yeah, some other time, Doc. But you'll be here if I need you, huh, Doc? After that, there was nothing at all. Doc Rundle went into another daydream, and I went through the exit. Back at headquarters, I wrote it all down. Sophie Driscoll had had a party the night of the murder of Ernie Caldwell. A couple of days later, Sophie Driscoll was murdered. Then I drew a line and added it up. Sophie Driscoll was a key, and Sophie Driscoll was dead. There was a cipher missing. The way it happened was simple enough. The phone rang. Father Garrity of St. Christopher's Church wanted to see me about Sophie Driscoll. Father Garrity?
2: Yes? Boy, you must be Mr. Clover from the police.
0: That's right.
2: This way, please. Through this door. Now, please be seated.
0: Thank you.
2: About Sophie Driscoll, she was rather tall, Mr. Clover. Is that the one? Heavy set with blonde hair?
0: Yes.
2: Oh, she to me with this letter. It's a letter of introduction from Father Westfall. You see, this is sometimes done. A person moves away from home. One parish priest will write a letter of introduction to the priest of a new parish. This is such a letter.
0: I see.
2: I assured Miss Driscoll that she would be welcome to our flock, and she attended church quite regularly for a while. Then it became very infrequent that she attended services. Finally, she stopped coming altogether. I hadn't seen her for a year, and I thought perhaps...
0: Just one thing, Father.
2: Yes.
0: Where did Miss Driscoll come from?
2: Hmm? Oh, come from? Well, why, here it is, right here on the letter. It's postmarked Norcross County.
3: Have a nice nice talk with Father Garrity, Danny?
0: You're eating again, Tartaglia.
3: Yeah, Danny. I'm eating circus peanuts Mrs. Tartaglia heisted from the Tartaglia children. Have some?
0: Thanks, I will.
3: Well, go ahead, help yourself, Danny.
0: Thank you.
3: Ain't it awful the way nothing tastes so good as a stolen confection?
0: Awful.
3: Yeah. Have a nice talk with the father?
0: Never realized. The father told me Sophie Driscoll came from Norcross County.
3: Hey, Danny. You think maybe the father has got a grapevine into the police department?
0: Huh?
3: I only mentioned the possibility because this is exactly the morsel of information I was going to bequeath upon you. That Sophie Driscoll did indeed come from Norcross County.
0: Take your peanuts and get out of here.
3: Well, before you throw me out again, Danny, there is more to this bit of information than meets the ear.
0: You don't say.
3: Yeah, Danny, yeah. It seems that for a series of misdemeanors, this aforementioned Sophie Driscoll was asked to leave the county at a time when the deputy sheriff was by the name of Travis Faulkner, whom heretofore I have not mentioned.
0: Faulkner?
3: Yeah, the same Faulkner who even now is in our city. The same who came after Jimmy Webster. The same who... Hey, this being a deputy sheriff, this is pretty steady work, huh, Danny?
0: Yeah. Thank you very much, Sergeant Tartaglia. You've been real assiduous. I have the missing cipher now. It could add up. It could add up to the exoneration of a boy who had confessed to a murder he didn't do. Or it could add up to zero and the boy's execution. Either way, it had to be done. I went to Faulkner's hotel. He was out, they told me. I asked where. They didn't know, they told me, seeing the sights, maybe. Deputy Sheriff Faulkner was crazy about the sights of New York, they told me. So I put out an all-points bulletin. I needed a long talk with Deputy Faulkner. And at 11 at night, the call came from a cabbie. He had driven Faulkner to points of interest. Faulkner liked the one called the Cozy Club in Harlem. Very interesting. Yeah, he should be there now. I put in a call to the Harlem precinct, had them alert Detective Anderson. I wanted Anderson with me.
4: You made good time, Lieutenant.
0: Hi, Anderson.
4: They tell me you asked for me. Any special reason?
0: No, I think I'm going to grab a killer. I'd just like to have you along. I might need you.
4: Any special killer?
0: Ernie Caldwell's, maybe. Sophie Driscoll's, maybe.
4: Caldwell, the deputy sheriff from Norcross County? Well, you got a boy who confessed to that, didn't you?
0: We have, but I like this one better.
4: Well, it's not always a matter of what you like, Lieutenant.
0: No, it isn't. But it all adds up so neat, Anderson. Travis Faulkner.
4: That's who you want?
0: Yeah. Faulkner came to New York with Caldwell. They were supposed to pick up Jimmy Webster, but they waited.
4: They got a right to do that.
0: Yeah, but they called on an old acquaintance. Faulkner told me that.
4: So?
0: So the old acquaintance was Sophie Driscoll, also from Norcross County. They had a party for old time's sake. A drunken party, I've been told.
4: Well, that could happen with old acquaintance.
0: Yeah, and it could happen that a drunken Faulkner could kill his buddy, pal, because there was a falling out among old acquaintances. And Sophie witnessed the murder. When she learned Jimmy was being held for it, she tried to make it up to him with a little gift for his baby.
4: So you figured Sophie was killed because she might have got sorry enough to spill the whole business, huh?
0: Yeah.
4: But that still doesn't wipe out the boy's confession.
0: No. He thought his wife killed Caldwell so that Caldwell couldn't take Jimmy away from her. That could wipe it out, couldn't it?
4: Yeah, it could.
0: Let's go in, Anderson. There he is, Anderson. Over there.
4: That man at the corner table?
0: Yeah, come on. Hi, Faulkner.
5: Well, now, how are you, Clover? Hi. Sit down, Clover. Who's your friend?
4: My name's Anderson. Detective Anderson.
5: A detective? Now, well, feature it, will you?
0: Okay, Faulkner, let's get out of here.
5: Are you kidding? You suddenly gone to sample? My minimum charge ain't up yet.
0: Things can't wait, Faulkner. You're charged with murder.
5: Yeah? I am, huh? You've really gone sample, ain't you?
0: Two murders. Ernie Caldwell and Sophie Driscoll. You ready?
5: Ready?
6: No, I ain't ready. It ain't murder, killing two like that. You ain't taking me, Clover.
7: Watch it, Danny. His gun. Give me that.
6: I sure will.
0: Faulkner, so help me.
5: You too, Clover. You can have it, too.
6: No. He can't.
0: Faulkner. There was a kind of fascination in watching a man like Faulkner. The sudden, swift ebb of his life as he crumpled there before me. His eyes closing over the final fact that a bullet from Anderson's gun had done it all. Anderson smiled up at me, ashamed of the hurt in his leg. He said something about, I was right after all.

hurled this song out into the grinning mob, and a man puts his hand in a trash can. It's the journey you made because you had no choice. The excursion to the end of all the streets in the world. It's Broadway, the gaudiest, the most violent, the lonesomest mile in the world. Broadway, my beast.

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7: Now, gentlemen, we don't yet know what gang makes that alcohol or where it's made, but all over your states, counter-spy squads are moving into action.
10: Comes the truck, boys. Don't let it get by. If it's loaded with 1 gallon corn syrup cans, that's what we're looking for.
11: Okay, buddy, pull up. United States counter spy.
12: This is the place. It's a dance hall and tavern. They won't open up for us.
13: All right, men. Smash down that door.

0: truck's coming fast, but it's got to be stopped. If the truck doesn't stop, blast the tires. Get those tires!
1: So far, gentlemen, no useful leads have been obtained from truck drivers, tavern keepers, and others taken in these counter-spy raids. One lead of possible value has been found, however. My assistant, Harry Peters, is leaving tonight to investigate it in Chicago.
2: Hey, buddy, I'm looking for the main office of the famous Flanagan Sisters Corn Syrup Company. Is it in here?
3: No, this is only the garage. The office is in that snazzy little building right across the street.

0: Excuse me.
1: Yeah, Buster, what'll it be?
0: I was looking for a secretary or a receptionist or something.
1: That little blonde dame there, usually. What's your problem?
0: I want to find out something about the famous Flanagan sisters.
2: Why, Buster?
0: I'm Harry Peters, United States counter-spy.
2: Well, Peters, I got news for you. I'm the famous Flanagan sisters.
0: You're the famous Flanagan sisters? All of them?
2: Yeah, it's only a trade name, and I bought the business a couple of years ago. My name's Hype Gordon. Sit down.
0: Thank you, Mr. Gordon. You believe in large offices?
2: Why not? I spent half my life here.
0: Is this one of your cans of syrup?
2: A sample, yeah. That label, that is a portrait of the original Flanagan sisters bending over a hot stove, making their corn syrup according to a receipt handed down from mother to daughters. Between you and me, the daughter should have it back.
0: Tell me, do you know what happens to your used cans?
2: Why?
0: Well, do you take them back, for instance?
2: Like milk bottles, you mean? No. Why?
0: A lot of them seem to be used for shipping illegal alcohol around the country. Labels ripped off, of course.
2: My cans were?
0: Into the so-called monopoly states, where liquor is sold only by state-owned liquor stores. Bootleg liquor undersells those stores very profitably because somebody forgets to pay the federal alcohol taxes. We figure around $3 million on this particular operation alone.
2: Oh, you traced those cans to me, huh?
0: Mm-hmm. Through the manufacturer.
2: You want to look around the place, Peter? I'll show you where we make the syrup and can it. 50, 60 employees, I got. I'll even show you the garage where we ship it out to stores and wholesalers. Maybe I'll even give you a couple of cans to take home to the little woman. Come on. This way. Hello, Milky.
3: Yeah. That you, Mr. Gordon?
2: Listen, counter spies are sniffing around my plant here.
3: Counter spies? Holy bird.
2: So don't send any more trucks here from the still till you get word from me.
3: Yeah. Mr. Gordon, you had three trucks loaded and ready to roll out of your garage, didn't you?
2: I got them out fast. So sit tight, Milky, and we'll be okay.
3: Yeah.

Peters to Harding in Washington. No evidence whatever at Hype Gordon's syrup plant to connect it or him with illegal alcohol manufacture. However, have sent agents to trail three loaded trucks that left his garage while I was there. Gordon himself also under surveillance. Has three cars, including limousine with French chauffeur. Lives in most expensive apartment hotel in Chicago, swarming with uniformed flunkies. Gordon's rental at least $15,000 a year for lavishly furnished penthouse apartment.

0: 8. Sleeping Beauty.
1: Oh.
0: Wake up, sweetheart. Love a boy.
1: Oh, hi. What are you doing?
0: Working. What else? It's only 12:30, Vinny. Say, we got any baloney?
1: You fell asleep on a dive and I'm waiting for you. Must be love. What's in her eyes?
0: The famous Flanagan sisters and Uncle Sam.
1: Holy smokes. That?
0: I'm not sure yet.
1: But there's no time for you to get in trouble, lover boy. I still need that second mean coat.
0: Oh. Hey, I asked you if we got any bologna pumping it.
1: Oh, yeah. Hi. Here we are, young man. Living in the most expensive apartment hotel in Chicago. And I have to keep bologna and pumpernickel in the icebox for you.
0: Refrigerator. What's the matter with bologna?
1: It is so crude. If it was only frog's legs and wine or something. But it's bologna and pumpernickel.
0: Thanks.
1: Huh.
0: How's somebody?
1: Please. Hi. How tough is it with Uncle Sam?
0: No. I figure as long as they don't find out where my spill is, they can't tie me up to it.
1: Oh.
0: I'm just going to sit around and smile. And after a while, the counter spies will figure I'm an innocent victim and go away.
1: Oh, holy smoke, how's somebody at the door without being announced? Maybe it's counter spies.
0: You go on down the hall to the bedroom. Stay there. Go on, go on.
1: Yeah. Let me know what happened.
2: Well, hiya, Hype. Well, say, you look just exactly the way I thought you would. Yes, sir. Not one hair out of place. Press the flesh, Hype, old boy. It's good to see you.
0: Who the snap? Hell, hiya. Let go of my hand, will you? How'd you get past the doorman?
2: Oh, my, yes. Look, do you mind if I grab my suitcase right here? I'm Sam.
0: Sam?
2: Yeah, Sam Vandervoort. Your wife's brother, Sam.
0: Sam?
2: Yeah.
0: Oh, Sam. Well, how are you?
2: Oh, great, Hype. Great, just great. You see, I hopped the rattle out of St. Louis early today. Made up my mind to hit for the Windy City. You know, for a decent job. I need scope, Hype, and there ain't no scope in St. Louis. And, just between you and me, I come on ahead of Gladys so I could sneak in a couple of hot nightclubs, you know.
0: Gladys, coming too.
2: Oh, sure. You see, we thought it was about time we met the man my little sister Vinnie married last year. Hey, you got a mighty classy joint around here. Kind of small, though, ain't it?
0: There's only Vinny and me. She's in back. I better tell her you.
2: Oh, no, hold it. Don't bother. If I don't bother, it's late and I could bed down right here. Uh-oh. Hey, ain't this one of them sofas that opens up into a bed, ain't it, huh? Is it big enough for two?
0: What?
2: Well, you know, Gladys and I wouldn't want to inconvenience and that. We'll be mighty comfortable right here in the living room.
0: You mean you couldn't get rooms in a hotel? I can work it for you.
2: Hotel, Hype? When I got relatives on this fond of it like you and Vinny, I wouldn't dream of hurting their feelings by going to no hotel. Bologna and pumpernickel, huh? Well, that's good.
0: Yeah, only I'm sorry there's no frog's legs.
2: Oh, don't feel bad about that, Hype. I love bologna and pumpernickel.
3: 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Surveillance report concerning the trucks followed from famous Flanagan Sisters Corn Syrup Company garage. They proceeded south by various routes to make deliveries to 18 illegal liquor users. They are being kept under observation. 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
4: Dave, I'm sure glad you're here in Chicago. This new development nails it right to Hype Gordon. He himself ships out alcohol under cover of shipping out corn syrup.
5: But where is the alcohol made? I see only one thing to do, Peters. Pull a new series of raids on his customers in the southern districts that might scare him into revealing where his still's located.
6: This tavern is being padlocked for violation of the law.
7: Watch those rear windows. They're trying to get away.
8: All right, step on it, Jack. We'll be late for the next raid.
7: They're shooting at us. Blast the lock off that door.
0: Hello, Melky.
9: Hey, Hype. Hype, for the love of Mike, you better come out here to the still. Take it apart or something. Hey, you know about all these new counters by raid?
0: Listen, Melky, they can raid every joint in the country. Won't mean nothing to us so long as they don't locate the still. And they won't so long as I don't go there so the counter spies can tail me. You just keep your head down and sit tight.
9: Yeah. Sit tight. We ought to do something.
0: No. This was another mob muscling in or something like those West Side guys 2 years ago. I'd go after them with guns. This has to be played close to the vest.
9: Okay, Mr. Gordon. Suppose I have to call you later tonight. You're home?
0: Home. I can't go home till way later. My brother-in-law's visiting us. What a schmo.
9: So throw him out!
0: I can't throw him out. My wife sticks up for him. I'm nuts about my wife. Then there's my sister-in-law, Gladys. She's tall and skinny. She talks and talks and talks and talks.
10: And I never dream of mentioning it, Jenny. Only after all, you're my sister-in-law. And you know how Sam would never say a word unless he was sure.
11: Gladys. He said just now that he wasn't sure.
10: Well, after all, a wife ought to know how her husband earns his money. And after all, you only knew Hype 3 weeks before you married.
11: I know, Gladys. And Sam was always good to me. Especially after Pop died back home. But that doesn't give him or you the right to criticize Hype. I'm nuts about him.
10: Well, all Sam said was that he didn't think the famous Flanagan Sisters Corn Syrup Company was very successful. And still, you and Hype have 3 cars, and you got 4 closets full of clothes, and that diamond ring.
11: Oh.
10: And then yesterday, Sam followed Hype around the city, and Hype didn't go anywhere near any customers.
11: Sam's been feeling... I mean, snooping around after Hype. Oh, that's contemptible. Oh, Hype? Lover boy? You're awfully late.
0: A lot of work, Marianne. Hello, Gladys.
10: Hello.
0: Vinny, I'm going to have some bologna and pumpernickel. Where's Sam?
11: In the kitchen, having some bologna and pumpernickel.
0: Time to hit the hay, Vinny.
11: Yeah. Good night, Gladys.
10: Good night, Vinny. Night, hon.
0: Vinny, the guy drives me nuts.
11: Who?
0: Who? Sam. And Gladys. Now listen, sweetheart, how about kicking him out?
11: Well, he won't be staying much longer.
0: What do you mean, 2 years?
11: Now, lover boy.
0: They drive me nuts. They're always in the way. They sleep on the sofa.
11: Dive in.
0: Borrows my shirts. He's my bologna and pumpernickel.
11: They'll hear you.
0: It's getting so the only pleasure I have at home. Just taking off my shoes.
11: I can't throw Sam and Gladys out, lover boy. They're all the family I got left.
0: Vinny, my customers down south got raided.
11: Oh.
0: I need a clear head, Vinny, and that schmo brother of yours gets me so mad I can't think straight. First thing you know, I'll do something dumb. And, honey, it'll be his fault. I'll murder the guy.
11: Hi, not so loud.
0: Where are my pajamas? Sam got my pajamas?
11: On the pillow. Hi, I guess this is no time for you to be upset, and I better tell you instead of you finding it out.
0: Find out what?
11: Well, Sam follows you around.
0: What?
11: No.
0: He follows me around. Sam, that iron-headed clam digger? I'll brain him now, so help me. Where the Sam Hill of my slippers? I suppose he's got them, too.
11: Pipe, lover, boy. Now, please don't make a scene. I'll get rid of them both by Saturday, I promise. Please, lover, boy.

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2: Peters, I've been studying the surveillance reports on Hype Gordon.
3: Yeah, me too, Dave.
2: He hasn't made a single betraying move. It's great. We smash his customers, stop the tax losses. We know he ships out the alcohol. But what we don't know is where's that still?
3: On the moon, maybe.
2: Well, I've got one notion that might be useful. Did you notice in these reports about Hype Gordon's brother and sister-in-law visiting?
3: And driving him crazy, yes.
2: Peter's relatives and in-laws often make trouble for decent people. Why not trouble for crooks, too? I think this Mr. Sam Vandervoort might be a lot of help to us. With a push from you.
4: And Sam, maybe I shouldn't have said anything about you following Hype around, but it just sort of popped out.
5: Oh, well, Gladys, it don't make no difference. I couldn't find anything out anyway. I guess I'd have to go back to St. Louis Saturday, maybe. Where are they tonight, Hype and Vinny?
4: I don't know. We got the apartment all to ourselves, and I must say it's a relief to have a little privacy. Oh, somebody's at the door. You go, Sam, and if it's a telegram or anything for Hype, you better open it in case it's important.
5: Yeah?
6: Says Hype in? Hype Gordon?
5: No, he's not. Can I give him a message?
6: You a friend of his?
5: No, I'm his brother-in-law.
6: Oh, well, give him this message, will you? Rush. Tell him to get out to the still right away.
5: Get out to the still right away? What name will I tell him?
6: He'll know where the message is from. So long.
4: Who was it, Sam? Telegram or special delivery? Sam, I asked you a question. Why don't you answer me? Sam, something's happened. I can always tell by your face whenever you got an idea. Now, why don't you tell me?
5: What?
4: I said, I was thinking,
5: Sam.
4: Shut
5: that... up, will you? I'm trying to think. Vinny! Vinny, it's me. Sam? Gladys? Oh, well, nobody. Yeah?
7: Hi, this is Vinny. Where have you been?
5: To the athletic club, like I told you. Where are you?
7: I drove Sam out here. Only Hype, the minute we got here and told Milky, he got all excited and ran away. All the other men, too.
5: Milky? The other men? Vinny, are you at the still? With Sam?
7: I couldn't help it. Hype, the minute Sam told me about the message he got, when we couldn't find you and we didn't dare wait.
5: Vinny, I don't know what's going on, but I'm going to kill somebody for it. Don't move. Don't do anything. I'll come right out.
7: Hype, you don't have to yell at me. I was only trying to help.
5: Help? Help?
7: Yeah.
5: You and Sam together. You've made me do the one thing I swore I'd never do. Come out to the still so I could be tailed.
8: Pipe, you got me and Vinny all wrong about
5: it. Sam, you shut up. Now, what'd you bring that idiot along for, too?
4: Me?
8: Gladys?
5: Look. Now, look, all of you. I'm trying to find a hand on this. On what happened. Now, what happened?
4: Well... while we were out, you and me, that is, Hype.
8: A guy come to the door with a message for you to get out to the still right away.
5: A guy? What guy?
4: Well, I thought he was sent by Milky.
5: Milky wouldn't send a guy. He phoned. And so you came out here. Sam, what did you butt in
8: for? Now, Hype, you'd better listen to what I got to say.
4: Tell him, Sam.
5: Gladys, you shut up or I'll brain you. All right, let's have it, Sam.
8: All right. You think I'm a chowderhead, don't you? But I figured out right from the start you had a racket, and the minute that guy talked about it still, I was sure of it.
5: So?
8: So I want a job. Here, working for you. Or at the famous Flanagan Sisters Corn Syrup Company. Or else I talk.
4: Sam! You told me you only wanted to help, Hype.
5: Shut up, Vinny. You'll talk, Sam. To the counter spies. Oh, Bright Eyes, you listen to me.
8: Now, hold your horses, Hype. Just give me a job and I won't talk.
5: Talk, you big baboon, you! That message wasn't for Milky. It was a counter-spy gag, a trap, and you walked into it. And I gotta walk into it, too, to get you out. Give me a job, he says. Give me a job, you rockhead. I might be out of business altogether before morning.
4: Oh, Hype.
8: I don't buy all that hype. You can't brush me off that easy.
5: What? Vinny, go on out to the car. Stay there. We may have to leave fast. I'll douse all the lights in here. Sam, you win. You and Gladys, come on with me. I'll show you something.

0: see, Sam? Where my flashlight shows now? The alcohol's made upstairs. From here, through this cellar, the alcohol gets piped to my corn syrup factory. Our pipeline runs 2 miles in an abandoned sewer we found.
1: Gosh, what a setup. Hype, I sure gotta hand it to you, fella. Huh, Gladys?
2: Yeah, it's remarkable.
0: Sam, how would you like to stay here? Work here?
2: Sam. Sam, he's up to something. Hype, you take us out of this cellar this minute.
1: Yeah, Hype. Let's talk about it outside.
0: Well, talk right here. I don't believe there was any message. You rushed Vinny off her feet. Now you want to sneak out and squeal on me. You rotten kind of spy stool.
1: What, me? You're crazy, Hype.
3: You got it out!
2: No! Hey! You had to run over.
0: Now, Sam, will be quiet. You stay here with him, Gladys.
2: It'll be dark. No air. We'll die down here, you murderer.
1: Shut up.
0: So long, both of you. For good.
4: Hi. Hi.
0: Vinny, why aren't you outside like I told you?
4: Well, there's strange cars all around. I get scared. It's so dark and creepy here.
0: Cars? Holy smoke, we gotta get out of here.
4: We can't leave Sam and Gladys.
0: Never mind them. Come on, there's a side door.
4: But Sam and Gladys... Oh, sorry, I see the door.
0: What?
4: Oh, that doorway over there from the cellar where you were just saw a flashlight. Sam! Gladys, over here!
5: Gordon, Mrs. Gordon, stay where you are.
6: How does Bud, Gordon?
0: Vinny, what's that?
6: Gordon, drop the gun. Look out!
5: Stop resisting, Gordon. The entire building's surrounded.
4: I don't fight. You'll get hurt.
5: That's better. Handcuff for Gordon, Peters.
7: With pleasure.
5: Gordon, you and all of your men are under arrest for making and selling illegal alcohol. Just now as we came in, we found Sam Vandervoort and his wife in the cellar. You'll be charged with their attempted murder.
4: Hi! You didn't.
0: Sam's a dirty stool pigeon.
4: Oh.
0: He was working for the counter spies. My own brother-in-law.
5: You're wrong, Gordon. We only tricked him to trick you into leading us here to your still. Now your entire racket's smashed. All right, Peters, have these people held outside. And we'll start taking this place apart.

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5: Personal notice. If it's so fantastic you can do nothing about it yourself, then you've got a job for me, George Valentine. Write full details.
6: Dear Mr. Valentine, the writing and rewriting of this letter has proved one thing to me, that I can't find the words to convey my desperation. Somehow, in a way I can't explain, my life has been touched by evil. Pure, undiluted evil. There is something here too strange for me to comprehend. Something unworldly.
7: It is not only for my sake that I ask for your assistance, but for the continued sanity of my fiancé. Accept the enclosed check as a retainer, Mr. Valentine, and please call on me at once. And it's signed, Gilbert Dressler. Oh, this doesn't make sense, George.
5: Well, it makes enough sense to show that Gilbert Dressler is pretty panicky.
7: I know, George, but this is something too strange to comprehend, unworldly. Sounds like he's having trouble with banshees.
5: Well, whatever his source of trouble, it's our source of income, Brooksy.
7: But how do people let themselves get into this kind of situation?
5: This kind of situation pays the rent. So let's go find out what's on Gilbert Dressler's unhappy mind.
6: In my 10 years on the desert, Mr. Valentine, I've witnessed events that would freeze the very marrow in your bones.
5: Yes, I'm not doubting your word, Mr. Dressler.
6: Terrifying
5: but
6: events. Things that are only spoken about in whispers, behind locked doors.
5: Yes, but let's be a little more specific.
6: Magic. Voodoo, if you will. An evil beyond evil. They're right here in your own city.
7: But why are you hiring us?
5: Yes, Mr. Dressler. You mentioned something about a fiancée in your letter. What about her?
6: Yes, Gabrielle. I love her.
7: Oh, we're sure of that, Mr. Dressler, but you also wrote something about fearing for her continued sanity. What makes you think her sanity won't continue?
6: Margot.
7: Hmm?
5: Margot? What's that supposed to mean to me?
6: Oh, forgive me. I was referring to Madame Margot. She claims she's a medium. I claim she's a purveyor of black magic.
5: Well, now we're getting somewhere. You're trying to tell us Gabrielle, your fiancé, is somehow being influenced by this Madame Margot.
6: Yes.
5: How?
6: Why, she's taking all her money away from her.
5: Oh, how long has this been going on?
6: Since Gabrielle's mother, Mrs. Turner, died.
5: Oh, what happened?
6: Mary Turner was cleaning her hunting rifle, and it went off. Very unfortunate. The sporting world lost a great devotee because of Mrs. Turner's accident.
5: All right, what do you want us to do?
6: Expose Madame Margot. That's what I want you to do.
7: Expose her?
6: Certainly. I've arranged for you to visit Madame Margot this very afternoon. Here, this is her card. And tonight, you shall attend a seance at the Turner Mansion.
7: A seance? Oh, George, there's nothing I like better than an evening cavorting with the spirit world.
5: Okay, Brooksy, we'll give it a whirl. I never saw a ghost yet who didn't scream when it was pinched.
7: Margot's place, George. 214.
5: Yep. I'll pull up in front.
7: Well, one thing I'll say for George. He's not squeamish about operating in a tough neighborhood.
5: Well, looks all very proper, Brooksy. Even to the neat little sign on a window. Madame Margot, clairvoyant and mentalist, seances by appointment. Okay, let's go.
7: Well, ring the bell, George.
5: Oh, that's a very good idea.
7: Oh, great. Listen to that local color, will you?
5: In a joint like this, I'll settle for nothing less than a swami.
7: Yeah.
8: You have been expected. Please enter, sahib.
5: Sahib?
8: This way, if you please. Madame Margot offers herself to meditation. However, she will receive you shortly.
7: Straighten your turban, George. Do you mind if we sit down, Mr.
8: Hasim. Upon this level, that is the name by which I am known. Please be seated.
5: Yes, thanks.

0: basement gadgets, Brooksy. Part of a pitch.
1: Well, I don't want to argue with you, but
0: Look, Claire. I haven't heard of a setup like this yet that wasn't phony. A shrewd operator in a bathrobe and a crystal ball can make a fortune feeding customers the things they want to hear.
1: Yes, but this Madame Margot is supposed to be uncanny.
0: Yeah.
1: Anyway, that's what Mr. Dressler seems to think.
0: Well, I don't know what her act is, Brooksy, but I'm making book that Margot's got a huge investment in trapdoors and mirrors. And one of these days, she's going to trip over her own ectoplasm.
1: George Punch.
2: I know, of course, that Mr. Gilbert Dressler sent you to me. He gave no reason for the arrangement except that you are his friend.
1: Oh, well, Mr. Dressler just likes to be mysterious. I understand that 10 years on the desert can do that to a person.
2: He is obsessed with the idea that I bring harm to Gabrielle Turner. He is a stupid man.
0: Yeah. Well, what about this crystal ball here? What can it tell you about me?
2: Very well. Seek yourself in the past and the future. Margot will seek with you. Believe Margot, and the dimness in the crystal will be swept away and will become as a sudden burst of light, revealing all. See? Even now the shadow's clear. The image asserts itself. There has been violence and terror in your life.
0: Well, I can't say you're wrong about that.
2: As if many men had come together to do you harm in a vastness too great for the eye to scan.
0: A vastness?
2: In a desert, perhaps. Many men and many machines. Yes, it is a desert. And you are wearing a uniform.
1: George, that's amazing.
0: Yeah, yeah. Can you tell me where this desert is? In what country?
2: Oh, it is plain. Should it startle you that I know? To Margot, the crystal has no secrets. It is the Sahara.
0: Oh. North Africa, huh?
2: Of course, Mr. Valentine. What made you ask that?
0: Oh, come off it, kiddo. How gullible do you expect one man to be?
2: What are you talking about, Mr. Valentine?
0: Madame Margot, if you get paid for this sort of thing, I'm going out and rent a sarong and a Turkish towel. That's all I need for an easy life. That and a detective phone with a hidden mic.
2: Get out of here.
1: Now, wait a minute. I've got a couple of other things that I would...
2: Get out of here. Obscene.
0: Why don't you let that poor guy alone, Margot? Making him stand behind those drapes all this time?
3: Perhaps one day you will laugh yourself to death on your poor humor, Mr. Valentine.
1: George, he's got a gun.
0: Don't worry, Brooksy. Madame Margot can't afford to get rough. This kind of melodrama sometimes leads to scandal. That wouldn't be good business for her.
2: He wearies me with glibness, Hossein.
0: You should have kept looking in your crystal ball, Margot. Then you could have warned your number one boy. Always keep that gun close to his side.
2: You fool.
0: Let's get out of here, Brooksy.
1: Okay, George.
2: You will regret this.
0: Oh, look, honey. Don't go dramatic on me. Save those pear-shaped tones for Gabrielle Turner.
1: I don't understand, George. How did she know you were in North Africa?
0: Because she had us tuned in with her little detective phone before she came into the room.
1: Oh.
0: Brooksy, when I was telling you about it, I lied to you purposely. I saw North Africa once from an airplane, 10,000 feet up at nighttime.
1: Well, now that we know that Margot reads past, presents, and futures by direct wire, what are we going to do?
0: Have dinner, Brooksy.
1: Oh, fine.
0: And we've got a date with a few assorted ghosts.
1: Oh, fine.

0: about the rest of these people here, Mr. Dressler? Are they friends of the family, too?
1: A cult of vultures, Mr. Valentine. Parasites of the late Mary Turner, whose interest in spiritualism is heightened by the free champagne served before every seance. Oh, Gabriel. Gabriel, my dear. This is Mr. Valentine and Miss Brooks.
0: How do you do?
2: How do you do? I suppose you're welcome here, both of you. Even though you've come to sneer at us.
0: Oh, I wouldn't put it that way, Gabriel. We're just here to take a look.
2: There have been scoffers before. Please understand that you've been invited only because Gilbert insisted upon it.
3: Gabriel! Oh, there you are. Have you explained to Gilbert's guests how stupid they are?
4: Hey, where do you get all your information, lady?
3: I am Gabrielle's aunt, young lady, Vida Patterson.
4: Oh.
3: I happen to concern myself with the caliber of people with whom Gabrielle is forced to associate.
0: What makes you think Miss Brooks is a bad influence, Miss Patterson?
3: Oh, Gabrielle is emotionally high-strung. People like you, people from the outside, upset her.
0: Ah, from the outside.
1: My dear.

0: the rest of the party is going into the sanctuary. Madame Margot's waiting.
1: Oh, George, not again.
2: Yep. Let's give the old gal another rumble.
1: Oh. Hey, George. The hair on the back of my neck is going to look funny with my permanent. This thing is scary.
2: Yeah, with all the trimmings. This sanctuary is a great backdrop for Dracula. Candlelight and polka music for a vampire.
1: Have the courtesy to be quiet.
3: Nothing must disturb Madame Margot while she reaches her control.
1: Control? What's that?
0: A voice, Miss Brooks. Margot's linked with the spirit world. You'll see, it's very weird. The voice with which Margot speaks will not be her voice at all.
4: Oh, Gilbert, why did you...

0: many years. So much time. Gilbert. Listen to me, Gilbert.
1: It's Janice. This is impossible.
0: Please listen to me, Gilbert.
1: Janice, what are you doing here? I thought you ran off to Cairo with Cecil.
0: Rid yourself of those who would bring harm to Margot. They are evil. Remember, Gilbert, I've always known what's best for you, my dear.
1: You haven't changed a bit, have you, Janice? Always showing up at the wrong time and knowing what's best. Janice, go away.
0: Get rid of them. Get rid of those who do us harm.
2: You never told me about her, Gilbert. You never mentioned a girl named Janice.
1: She was always interfering. Always. I hardly expected her to pop up again, my dear.
0: There is another message here. From one who has newly passed over. She is suffering greatly.
2: Oh, no.
0: She has been murdered. Shot. She suffers from the anguish of knowing her murder.
2: Oh, no. I couldn't help it. I couldn't.
3: Gabriel, what is it, child?
0: Her murderer has not been avenged. There is blood on the hands of one who has shed it. Listen. She is trying.
2: Stop it! Please, leave me alone. I killed her. Of course I killed her. Leave me alone.
3: George, I've never seen anything like this in my life.
4: Yeah, this time, Brooksy, the spirits had the right word for it. Murder.
5: We'll return to tonight's adventure of George Valentine in just a moment. Meanwhile, a word about problems, major and minor. You know, a ring that refuses to come off a finger may seem like a major problem, but usually a bit of soap and water does the trick. Stuck rings in an automobile engine would be something else again, and could be very costly, in fact. But today, compounded RPM motor oil keeps the danger of stuck piston rings at just about zero. Even more important, the added compound in RPM put a stop to the biggest bugaboo of engine wear, internal rust. 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And a cleaner engine system means extra life for your car. 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Try this premium quality motor oil tomorrow. 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Now back to tonight's adventure of George Valentine. Well, there's an old saying that murder will out, but when it comes pointing its finger from the spirit world, then George finds himself tangled in one of the strangest cases he's ever come across. And at the precinct house, the day after the seance, Lieutenant Riley puts it this way.
6: Valentine, ever since I heard that girl confess to murder while she was talking to a ghost, I've just been breathless waiting for you to drop around.
7: Yeah, it's a wordy, isn't it, Lieutenant?
3: Well, maybe your boys just didn't feel like being clever the day Mrs. Turner was murdered. Is that why you called it a hunting accident?
6: Now, look, Miss Brooks, I'm not perfect like your boyfriend Valentine.
7: I'd be the first one to admit that. Yeah. But as a matter of fact, I personally contribute to the support of you guys, a little thing called taxes. I'm just perfect enough to want a little action for my money.
6: Valentine, 3 months ago, we were called in by Vita Patterson to investigate the death of her sister, Maddie Turner. We called it an accident because that's the way the setup looked. Because there wasn't any reason to call it murder.
3: Well, whatever happened to that suspicious nature of yours, Lieutenant?
7: Yeah. A prominent society woman is found dead, shot. A woman who surrounds herself with a house full of sponging friends. Don't you remember what your correspondence course says about a situation like that?
6: Look. When a person is found dead with her finger on the trigger, we consider the reports of ballistics, medical examiner, and a dozen other experts. Then we fumbling police arrive at certain conclusions. In the death of Mrs. Turner, that conclusion was accidental death.
3: Hear, hear.
7: Bravo, Lieutenant. But how could so many people fumble about the same thing?
6: Yeah.
3: Does that confession mean that Gabrielle is going to stand trial for murder, Lieutenant?
6: Well, I doubt it. In that household of crazy people, she's the squirreliest of the lot. Unless her aunt, Mrs. Patterson, isn't just a little bit ahead of her.
7: Then Gabrielle will be committed to an institution.
6: Yep. She's home now under the care of a physician and under police guard.
8: She can't even remember confessing, much less how or why she killed anybody.
7: Uh-huh. You wouldn't mind if Clara and I dropped in on the Turner family, would you, Lieutenant?
8: Sure. Go ahead. You'd be in good company. But take my advice and hide when the wagon comes. Those young interns sometimes have trouble figuring who fits the straitjacket.
3: Lieutenant, I secretly love all men who say nice things like that.

0: So, it's you. I'm beginning to hope that I'd only hired you in a dream.
1: Look, Gilbert, let's both get real grown up and face facts. You really did hire me, and we're both stuck.
0: I'm not in the habit of paying people who bungle their jobs. It must be quite obvious that I don't need your alleged services any longer.
2: But we haven't finished our job, Mr. Dressler.
0: So if you will return my fee, which you have not earned...
1: Oh, what? Yeah. Well, let's chat, Gilbert. Mind if we come inside?
0: I certainly do.
1: Thanks a lot. Close the door, Brooksy. Now, look, Gilbert, you hired me to do a job. I'm not backing out of it. Why should you?
0: You admit you failed, don't you?
2: You don't have much room to talk, Mr. Dressler. Who was that Janice you were talking to last night?
0: Janice is dead. She died nearly 10 years ago.
2: 10 years? Then how did she...
0: I dislike to say it, but even I am now convinced that Margot is not a fraud. How could she have known about Janice?
1: Oh, it's very simple. You blurted out Janice's name as soon as Margot began to broaden her age.
2: Yeah, it's a good thing Margot didn't drop her H's, Mr. Dressler. You might have come up with the name of some little barmaid in Soho.
0: You're not very amusing, young lady.
1: Now, what about Gabrielle? Where is she?
0: They've taken her away, Mr. Valentine. Poor girl. I was deeply attached to her.
1: Uh-huh. I'll bet her aunt is overcome, too.
0: Lita Patterson is a remarkable woman. She buries her sorrow in her books.
1: Books. Ledgers would be a better word. Where is she?
0: In the library. She explicitly informed me that she wishes to grieve.
1: Well, now, that's very touching. Come on, Claire.
3: What is it, Gilbert? I told you I wanted no interruptions unless it's absolutely necessary.
1: It's absolutely necessary.
3: Oh, it's the intruders again.
1: Yes, I hate to take you away from your tears, Miss Patterson, but there are a few questions I want to ask you.
3: And by what right? You're not the police.
2: Oh, this won't take long. Just a moment of your lonely time and you can go right back to eating your heart out.
3: What is it you want?
1: I want to know a little bit more about the murder of Maddie Turner. It was murder, wasn't it?
3: Oh, imagine the ingratitude of this child. Killing my poor sister after all the wonderful things we've done for her.
1: Oh, yes, yes. She was so overcome by those wonderful things, she can't even remember killing your sister.
3: Oh, Gabrielle has lapses of memory. An unfortunate trait which she inherited from her father's side of the family.
2: Oh, well, this wealth you were talking about, what happens to that?
3: Oh, how could you mention money at a time like this?
1: Well, let's mention it anyhow. Who gets it?
3: Well, of course, Gabrielle inherited the mother's estate, and now that she will be declared insane, why, I suppose I... Well, I don't know. I've never given it a thought.
1: No, I'll just bet you haven't. Well, thanks a lot, Miss Patterson. I just know it'll kill you every time you spend a penny of all those thousands of dollars.
3: Get out of here!
2: Miss Patterson doesn't like us, George.
1: Yeah, we've got crazy ideas, Brooksy. All right, come on. Let's go see whether one of them will pay off.
2: Makes people like that, George.
1: Now, if you're talking about the zanies who wander in and out of the Turner Mansion, the answer is money. From here, that's the only way the rag makes sense.
2: Well, I don't want to crowd you with funnies, George, but there's Hossein again.
1: Huh?
2: Yeah, he's planted up ahead there. The corner of the house this time.
1: How do you like that?
2: See him in the shadow?
1: Yeah. Let's find out what he's got on his mind.
2: Still looks sinister, even in a pinstripe suit.
1: Yeah. Well, Hossein... Doing a little snooping on your own?
4: You go to great lengths to involve yourself in difficulty, my rash friend.
1: Brace yourself, Hossein. You're no friend of mine.
4: Furthermore, you are in our way.
2: George, he's still got that gun.
1: Watch it, Percy! I picked the gun quick.
2: Yeah, George.
1: You know. You shouldn't carry such things around after dark, Hossein. And so it doesn't accidentally go off and hit somebody, I'll just take out the clip. And the extra bullet in the chamber.
4: You will be sorry you did this.
1: There you are. Take your plaything. I'll keep the bullets. Now, why did Madame Margot send you here?
4: I know nothing.
1: You're so right. Okay, take off, nature boy. Beat it. I'm tired of playing patty cake with people out of storybooks. You know what? It adds up, Claire. It really does.
2: It does?
1: Huh? Brooksy, I want you to get down to headquarters as soon as possible. Tell Lieutenant Riley to get that whole crew together, all those pixies who were at the seance last night.
2: Including the spirits, George?
1: Including Gabrielle Turner. Tell the lieutenant to bring them all back to the sanctuary.
2: But why?
1: If there really was a murder, Brooksy, I won't be able to live with myself until I find out the reason for it. Right now, I've got a date with a crystal ball. And maybe I'll get a preview. Margot... In the jargon of the street, your chances aren't worth a dime.
5: Stop speaking in riddles, Mr. Valentine. What's on your mind?
1: You are, Margot. Madam accessory after the fact, Margot. The fact being murdered.
5: If I were acquainted with your brand of humor, perhaps I would be amused.
1: I doubt it. Look, you're worried, honey. That's why you tagged that small-time Svengali on me. You can be sent to jail for years and years, and that's really something to worry about.
5: What are you trying to say?
1: Well, I hate to sully those shell-like ears of yours with nasty words, Margot, but just take my advice and be my buddy for the next few hours.
5: Why do you speak to me like this, as if I'm...
1: As if you're a phony, and you are. You can throw your voice pretty well, but last night you threw it a little too far.
5: What do you want me to do?
1: I want you to finish that seance you started. It never did get done.
5: But for what reason?
1: So you can turn state's evidence. Now, a clever girl like you can appreciate a good twist.
5: I think I understand.
1: Yes, I think you do. So let's not keep the cult waiting, Margot. Besides, Lieutenant Riley is a very impatient man.
6: Valentine, if you can figure out how this girl murdered Maddie Turner by asking Maddie Turner how she did it, I'm going to turn in my badge, buy a turban and a crystal ball, and apprehend criminals while I sit in my easy chair.
1: Just stick around, Lieutenant. This Margot will give you a lesson you'll never forget.
6: You know, that's the wonderful thing about being a police lieutenant. Every amateur I meet wants to give me lessons.
2: But Margot's no amateur. All these people think she's the greatest thing that ever happened to them. They believe whatever Margot says.
7: Valentine, haven't you been the cause of enough suffering for poor Miss Patterson? I feel it is my obligation to defend her against your ill manners.
3: Yes, and I demand to know by what authority you have entered my house. Why have you brought Gabrielle here? I'll have the law.
1: You already have it. Lieutenant, this is Miss Patterson. She lives here.
6: You got troubles, Miss Patterson?
3: No. It's just that it's Gabrielle.
6: Gabrielle's okay. She's in the sanctuary with the doctor. I wouldn't worry about her.
1: Maybe we'd better go in. Margo's had plenty of time to get wound up.
6: Okay.
1: Hello, Gabrielle. How do you feel?
8: I don't understand. This all happened before, long ago, a very long time ago.
1: Yes, now you're all right. Just take it easy.
8: I really didn't mean to. I didn't hate my mother, you know.
1: Just sit tight, Gabrielle. Whatever happens, don't say anything. You understand? Don't say anything.
8: Of course. Of course, I understand. I killed her, but I didn't mean to.

0: get through. She wishes to speak.
1: Is this why you dragged me here, Valentine? I know a ventriloquist when I hear one.
2: You know not more than the rest of these people. Just get this picture.
0: She loves has been grievously wrong. There is so much that stands in her way of happiness here. She wishes to speak to us. She says an injustice has been done. The way is clear. Peace.
3: Stop her. Peace. How do you see this is a fraud? You don't know what you're doing. Send her back.
0: Listen.
1: You're breaking up the party, Miss Patterson. Why don't you relax?
0: Have they harmed you, Gabriel?
3: Maddie.
0: And you, Vida. All that blood.
3: Oh.
0: Your sister's blood. Mine. Murderous.
3: Oh, stop it. Stop it. Please, please.
0: Murderous. You watched me die. Oh. Death becomes you, my sister.
3: Oh, send her back. Oh, let's stop it.
2: Well, how about that, Brooksy? A killer trapped by a ghost. Only there wasn't any ghost.
4: George, if I've got to say it, and I've got to say it,
2: huh?
4: You're a genius.
2: Oh, that's okay, Brooksy. You can say it. But all I had to know was that Margot was a phony and Vida Patterson thought Margot was always on the level. Except once, that is.
4: Astound me, genius. What do you mean, except once?
2: Vida paid Margot to produce Maddie Turner and frighten Gabrielle into confessing.
4: Well, why should Gabrielle confess to a murder she didn't do?
2: Brooksy, there's a lot of evil people in this world. Vida Patterson is one of them. She knew her niece had a memory blank the night of the murder. So all this time, she's been making Gabrielle believe that she killed her own mother.
4: So all you did was make Margot produce Maddie Turner again?
2: Yep. Only this time, Maddie smoked. When Vida heard an imitation of her sister's voice, she thought it was the real thing. It was too much for her.
4: Oh, well, there's just one thing I still don't understand, George. What happened when you went back to see Margot?
2: Oh, she read my palm. Yeah, she said I had a wonderful heart line.
4: Oh?
2: Uh-huh, Margot looked at my hand and said I was a lover.
4: Oh, well, I got a pretty good heart line myself.
2: Yeah?
4: Look at it, George.
2: Yeah?
4: You know what I think, George?
2: No, tell me what you think.
4: Well, I think we ought to get our heart lines crossed and see what happens.
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2: Hey, Brooksy, tell me something.
4: Yes, George?
2: How would you like to play Cigarette Girl at the Kit Kat Club tomorrow night?
4: You mean in one of those fluffy short skirts and long black stockings?
2: Yeah, the works.
4: Yeah, but what are you talking about, George?
2: We're going to stage a little drama, Brooksy, with a cast of two. A Carnation and Art Gary. And I have a hunch the Carnation will be the star of the show.

0: 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Let George Do It stars Robert Bailey as George, with Francis Robinson as Claire. Wally Mayer appears as Lieutenant Riley. Tonight's story was written by Morton Fine and directed by Don Clark. Also heard in the cast were Don Morrison as Gilbert, Irene Tedrow as Margot, Sarah Selby as Vida, Gene Bates as Gabrielle, and Lal Chan Mehra as Hasim. The music is composed and conducted by Eddie Dunstetter. Your announcer, John Heaston. Listen again next week, same time, same station, to Let George Do It. 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
2: Do what I did. 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Gosh, Mr. Smith, I can't keep the ladies away.
1: Well, I should hope not. Spring glory is one of the loveliest patterns international sterling has ever created.
2: Boy, do those gals love me. I bring out my velvet mat and put down a knife, fork, and spoon in the spring glory pattern. And then I point out the unusual features, like the openwork on the handle and the way it unfolds into one perfectly carved flower. Why, Mr. Smith, I have those women hanging on my every word.
1: Yes, especially when you mention the price, I imagine. For international sterling alone among leading silver people has not raised prices since 1944.
2: Yeah, I guess what you mean, Mr. Smith, it isn't irresistible me. It's irresistible international sterling that brings all those women into Mr. Jonathan's silverware store.
1: Well, all I know is that no woman can ever resist the solid silver with beauty that lives forever, and that's international sterling.
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4: My name's Jeff Regan. I'm the lion's eye, his private eye. Gumshoe, peeper, Seamus, whatever you want to call it. I work for Anthony J. Lyon, International Detective Bureau. 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But when he makes money, I get into trouble.

0: is the kind of adventure you've been waiting to hear. 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So stand by for trouble. 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Stand by for adventure. In tonight's story, The Lonesome Lady. And now, here's Jack Webb as Jeff Regan.
1: Well, this is the way it started. Everything was routine. Melody was at her typewriter working on the usual sheet of paper backed by the usual four carbons, routine. The smell of the Lion's 50-cent cigar hung in the room, routine. And the air conditioning was out of order, all routine. I looked over Melody's shoulder and read the memo. Attention, International Detective Bureau, Anthony J. Lyon, from the American Insurance Company Claims Division.
2: Here you are. Keep the original for yourself and give the others to Mr. Lyon. I guess you're going to be on this.
1: On what? You beautiful thing, you.
2: Jeff, don't do that. Somebody might phone you. Mr. Lyon, I'll tell you all about it.
1: There's a new boyfriend, huh?
2: Not yet. Mr. Lyon's waiting for you.
1: Okay. I'll talk to you later.
3: Regan. Ever hear of a guy named John Lorenzo?
1: Nope.
3: A doctor named Maurice Wade?
1: Nope.
3: A French dame named Marie Rochelle Portier?
1: Nope. Should I?
3: Maybe. I don't know yet. It's all routine stuff on that American Insurance Company contract. They want us to do a little work for them. Their claim man came in about an hour ago, all excited about Renzo. He kicked off early this morning.
1: I can't very well meet him.
3: It is a time and a place for wisecracks, and this isn't it.
1: It figures.
3: Renzo kicks off, and the American Insurance Company's going to have to kick in with $35,000 to his beneficiary. And that's Marie Rochelle Portier. No relation. Girlfriend, I guess.
1: Almost a bank buster for AIC. So, you want me to see her?
3: No! It'd be ticklish if it turns out to be legitimate. Now, you better look at the other angles before you see her. If AIC has to pay off to that dame, we might just as well say goodbye to their business. We can't stand much treatment like that.
1: You mean you want me to find a way for him to get out of it?
3: I didn't say that! If it's legitimate, they'll pay.
1: That's nice.
3: What I want you to find out is, how a guy carrying $35,000 worth of life insurance winds up croaked in a hotel on Main Street with two dimes and three pennies sitting on the dresser.
1: It could happen.
3: Sure, it could happen. But you find out why it could happen. Renzo's worth 23 cents alive and $35,000 dead. And the county's going to have to plant him. The insurance company doesn't like it, and I don't like it.
1: How'd he die?
3: The coroner says it was a hard job.
1: Insurance company?
3: Insurance office says Renzo applied for the policy 3 weeks ago. It was approved 10 days ago, and he kicks out today. Everything's fine. Some papers.
1: So, what am I supposed to do?
3: Find out what isn't fine about what that physical Renzo passed. Now, you can start with the insurance doctor, name of Maurice Wade. And get on him first. And call me if you run into any trouble.
1: The place I was looking for turned out to be a brand new three-story building on Wilshire Boulevard. In the hall, I could still smell wet plaster and cement. There was one name on the neon-lighted directory, Dr. Maurice Wade, internal medicine diagnosis, and the numbers 310. The sign on the self-service elevator said, do not use, so I climbed the three flights of marble stairs. The first door at the top was 310. Enter. I entered. A blonde girl in a white uniform sitting at a small desk smiled up at me through sharp white teeth, showed me one well-shaped leg and two well-manicured hands, all routine stuff.
2: How do you do? Have you an appointment?
1: No, I don't. I was hoping I could see Dr. Wade without an appointment.
2: Well, that's almost impossible. He's so busy these days. I'm Miss Porter, his nurse. Perhaps I can help you.
1: Well, my name's Regan, but I'm afraid I'll have to see him.
2: Oh?
1: Oh, if you don't mind, I'll just stick around and wait for him.
2: Oh, he isn't in just now, and I was just about to go to lunch, Mr. Regan.
1: Well, that's fine. We'll go together.
2: Dr. Wade will be in at 2 o'clock. You can come back then.
1: I get it. 2 o'clock. It was right then that my day began to change. I stepped outside the office door and walked over to the brand new stairway of that brand new building. Now get this. I stopped a minute because I thought I heard somebody opening the doctor's door. I turned around to take a look when I felt something brush my arm. The stairway suddenly turned upside down and began to walk up me. There was a lot of noise all around, and I was trying to yell for somebody to shut it off. It got louder and louder and louder. It was then I decided this wasn't routine.
4: Thanks for helping me throw him upstairs. He'll be all right now. I'll take care of him.
3: He'll be all right.
1: I was lying on a leather couch in a white room. A tall, thin man with a hooked nose seemed to be running things. He was waving an arm at a vague crowd of people near the door. Then somebody I couldn't see shoved a bottle under my nose.
3: Give him a whiff of that.
2: There you are.
4: I think you'll be all right now. Now then. Can you hear me, mister? Don't try to move yet. Nothing broken, but you had quite a tumble for yourself, my friend. Quite a tumble. You might have been killed.
1: That's what I was thinking. Somebody shoved me.
4: What's that?
1: I was shoved.
4: That's crazy. I was on the second landing when you come falling down. Wasn't anyone around? Why'd anyone want to shove a man down a flight of stairs?
1: I don't know.
4: Plum bruised and battered, mister. When you get to thinking about it, you just got dizzy from the heat or something. How didn't you?
1: Maybe.
4: I'll show you. Mary, hand me that like a good girl.
2: Here you are.
4: Yeah. Try a little of this.
1: Thanks.
4: That help?
1: Yeah.
4: Have another.
2: You want me to call you a taxi, Mr. Regan?
1: No, thanks. I got a car out in front.
4: I'd better you rest up a minute or two longer, friend. My name's Wade, Dr. Wade. This is my office.
1: Wade, you're the man I came to see.
4: Well, I don't believe I know you. You one of my patients?
2: Oh, this is Mr. Regan, doctor. I explained that you took patients only on appointment.
4: Mm-hmm. Well, as long as you're here, Mr. Regan, what can I do for you?
1: I'm not a patient. Been retained by the American Insurance Company to investigate a claim concerning a former patient of yours, a man named Lorenzo.
4: A private investigator.
1: We're checking on a policy that was issued on him. You were the examining doctor.
4: You don't represent the district attorney's office or anything like that?
1: No, I don't. I'm with the International Detective Bureau.
4: You don't have a warrant that says I have to show you my files?
1: No, I don't. I thought that as long as you were employed by the insurance company and you conducted the examination, that you...
4: Well, give me back my bottle, mister. And then you can get on out of my office.
1: Huh?
4: And get out fast. If I'd have known you was something like that, I wouldn't have drugged you up here in the first place. Now get on out of here before I throw you out.
1: Well, you can see how things stood between Dr. Maurice Wade and me. I walked out of the place with as much dignity as I had left. I had other plans. There were other files to look at and other people in the city I could talk to. Detective Sergeant Salvatore Wendetti, morgue detail, was sitting in his office, chewing on a cold cigar, reading a traffic bureau memorandum on the new liability laws.
5: Well, if it isn't Jeffy the Regan. How are you, Jeff? Boy, I haven't seen you in a long time. Pull up a chair. What happened?
1: I fell down a flight of stairs.
5: You ought to be more careful. Lots of people get killed doing things like that, so what can I do for you?
1: Sally, I want you to find out about a man named John R. Renzo for me. He died this morning, and your office is handling it.
5: Renzo. John Renzo. Johnny Renzo. Yeah, sure, we got him in the icebox now. I want to see him handle it myself.
1: No, thanks. I know he's dead. What else?
5: Well, never really a bad actor, never really a good one either. Mind you, all the boys in the beat knew him. Why?
1: Tell me some more.
5: Well, he made Lincoln Heights jail about 9 months out of 12 on a vag rap, one thing or another, routine.
1: Vagrancy?
5: Just one of our lazier citizens, so he's dead now, so what's to it?
1: He was insured for $35,000.
5: Oh.
1: Yep, that's what I'm thinking.
5: So somebody's mighty glad to see little Johnny dead. Who gets it?
1: Her name's Marie Rochelle Portier. No relation.
5: Our time in the old town tonight for her.
1: Mm-hmm. tomorrow night. The insurance company has 24 hours to investigate.
5: Ah, that's what you're doing. All right, Regan, what else?
1: Well, you got the coroner's report?
5: Oh, sure. Right here, came in an hour ago. It was a heart job.
1: You sure?
5: Positive. No one better than Johnny Renzo. It was bound to happen the way it did sooner or later.
1: Was he an old man?
5: 45, 50, maybe. You can never tell on that kind, but all of us around here knew it.
1: Knew what?
5: That his ticker's been bad for years. Every time he made the heights, they'd give him a soft job. Couldn't take a chance.
1: Hey, look, Sally, are you telling me it was chronic heart condition?
5: I'm telling you it was a chronic heart condition. Well?
1: Mm-hmm. I need that telephone.
5: Not this one. Only inside call. Try the one across the street.

0: Hello.
1: This is me. I ran into some trouble.
0: What kind of trouble?
1: Well, you'll have to get me a warrant or something so I can get in that doctor's office.
0: What?
1: He wouldn't play ball. He threw me out. Now, the coroner's report shows that Renzo has a chronic heart condition.
0: Then he never should have passed a physical.
1: I thought that'd get through to you. But we'll have to find out what's in that doctor's office before we can do anything about it. Now, look, get a hold of one of those double-breasted lawyers and rig up a thing, will you?
0: Hey, Melody, get my lawyer on the phone. It may take the rest of the day to get you in there legally, and we haven't got the time. So get busy.
1: I just told you I can't get in. If I can't get in, I... can't get in. I hung up the phone, stepped out of the booth, and crawled into my car. I was sitting there fumbling with the keys, wondering how I was going to get to those files when somebody else figured it out for me. He was a big man in a brown sport coat.
2: Take it easy, Pilgrim. I just want to talk to you a minute.
1: Well, that's tough, Pilgrim, because I don't want to talk to you. I've had a busy day and I...
2: Wait, oh! I wouldn't try anything like that, Pilgrim. I just got here. You know, lots of holes.
0: Come on, this one's just basic.
2: I can tear your arm right off if I have to.
0: You...
2: Wise up, Seamus. I'm here on business.
1: Yeah? What kind of business?
2: You just been in to see Wendetti?
1: Sure, I've been in to see him. He's a friend of mine. By the muscle act.
2: Just to make sure you don't start hollering your brains out or something.
1: Let go.
2: Okay, so what did he say?
1: What did he say about what?
2: You know what. Renzo.
1: Well, the county's gonna bury him.
2: More, Seamus. Keep talking. Only makes sense.
1: He's dead. For good.
2: Oh! More.
1: He died of a heart attack this morning. Somebody gets $35,000 because of it.
2: And you've been seeing people, a doctor, Wendetti. Day next on your list?
1: Maybe. Is that what you want to know?
2: Yeah. You're a good boy, Regan. Now, here's what you want to know. You forget everything you know about anything. You don't say a word to nobody. No one, understand? No one. Not even your own mother. Just forget it.
0: Right. Now,
2: remember, not a word to anybody. Or else.
1: I wonder if you'd do as good without a gun.
0: Oh.
1: I'll see you later, Pilgrim.
2: Sure you will. Sure you will. But in case we miss connection, and so as you won't forget me, here's something to remember me.
0: Mike!
2: So long, Pilgrim.

We'll return to Jeff Regan, investigator, in just a moment. The Army Nurse Corps Reserve still has commissions available. If you're a graduate registered nurse between the ages of 21 and 45, you may be eligible for a commission in the Army Nurse Corps section of the Regular Officers Reserve. Those who meet the high standards and qualify to serve with this fine organization may elect active or inactive status. Nurses requesting inactive status will continue with civilian nursing, but stand ready to serve in time of emergency. In addition, they have the opportunity to take advantage of special training courses. Nurses who request active status enjoy the same pay and privileges as all other officers. Graduate work is provided at the Army's most modern teaching centers, and the nurses obtain educational experiences that benefit them in both civilian and military nursing. Now, if you believe you qualify for a commission in the Army Nurse Corps Reserve, apply to the Adjutant General, Washington 25, D.C. That's the Adjutant General, Washington 25, D.C. And now, back to the story of the Lonesome Lady and Jeff Regan, investigator.

0: This wasn't routine either. It was brass knuckles, a big man in a brown sport coat in the front seat of my car. I guess I fell onto the horn into my steering wheel. I couldn't seem to sit up straight and get away from the noise.
1: Hey. Hey, what's the trouble, pal? Hey, don't you like peace and quiet? Hey, come on, sit up.
2: Yeah. What happened to you?
0: I don't know exactly. I don't know.
2: Gee, your face is cut up a little bit. You have an accident or a smash-up?
0: Yeah, something like that.
2: You want me to call a cop?
0: No. I'll handle this myself.
2: Yeah, but don't you think you ought to go home and get some rest? Maybe you ought to find yourself a sawbone or something. Maybe you ought to find yourself a doctor to kind of fix you up.
0: You're right. You're absolutely right.
2: Yeah, that's a good boy. You take care of yourself, young.
3: Oh, it's you again.
0: There's doctor on the door, doesn't it? The office is still open, isn't it?
3: Yes, but I thought Dr. Wade told you that he didn't want you here.
0: I heard him, but this is different. If he doesn't see me now, I'll phone the state medical board and the lawyer and anybody else who's handy and make him a first-class Simon Legree for refusing me emergency treatment. Now, cut him out.
3: Oh, you're hurt, Mr. Reedy. Oh, please sit down. Sit down right here.
0: Where's your doctor, lady?
3: Oh, he isn't in here. He's already gone for the day. Let me see. What happened?
0: You tell me, lady. I'm just a peaceful citizen looking for a doctor.
3: Sit still.
4: That's a nasty bruise on your forehead.
0: Yeah, I got some better ones where a man tried to cave in all my ribs.
3: Hold still. Lift up your face to the light. Mm-hmm. That's better.
0: Ooh.
3: Tender?
0: Mm-hmm.
3: First the stairs, now this. You've had quite a day, Mr. Regan. Maybe you ought to quit. Hold that right there.
0: Mm-hmm.
3: While I touch up this cut on your chin. Who'd you say you worked for?
0: International Detective Bureau.
3: I'd resign if I were you. They're working you too hard.
0: What's happened lately isn't exactly routine.
3: What happened lately?
0: Well, I found out that the man who died this morning had a chronic heart condition and he should have never been insured. Your doctor's in this up to his ears for passing him.
3: Go on.
0: A big man in a brown sport coat doesn't want anybody to look into anything.
3: He's the one who did this.
0: That's right.
3: That should hold you.
0: Thanks.
3: Oh, wait a minute. Where do you live?
0: Huh?
3: Your address. I'm coming over to your place tonight.
0: You are?
3: If what you say is true, my doctor's going to get 5 to 15 in San Quentin for doing a fix on an insurance examination, and I might be dragged into it. And I wouldn't want that to happen.
0: So?
3: So I'm digging up that file and bringing it over to your place, and we'll see what's what.
0: Why not look at it right now?
3: Isn't here. We just moved to this place 3 days ago, and half the stuff is still in the old office.
0: All right. I'll buy that. Try 1720 North Tap. 308.
3: In about 2 hours.
0: Why so long?
3: You need some rest. Besides, your shirt's bloody. Well, what was that name?
0: John R. Renzo. R-E-N-Z-O.
3: All right. You can expect me. Feel better now?
0: Yeah, much better. You know, you freeze me, lady. Your boss throws me out. You fix me up. You help me. Maybe I wouldn't have fallen down those stairs if you hadn't sent me out to eat alone.
3: Call me Mary if you like.
0: I thought it'd be something like that. Mine's Jeff. I've had a hard day, Mary.
3: I know. But maybe it'll be a better day from now on, Jeff. You know, I had a feeling I was gonna like you.
0: just about then that I remembered the beneficiary. She was my last call. I bucked beach traffic out Wilshire and pulled up in front of the Beverly Hills address Lyon had given me. A row of brass mailboxes on the outside of a four-unit court told me that Marie Rochelle Fortier lived there. The man in overalls watering the lawn blinked at me, frowned at the cut on my chin, pointed to his own, and shook his head. I nodded back, wondering what Marie Rochelle Fortier, or whoever she might be, whatever her racket might be, looked like. I found out. Yeah? It was the big man without his brown sport coat. This time it was swimming trunks, and he looked as big as a super chief. I threw my whole arm into his face. He staggered backwards into the room, trying to get his balance. I let him have another one in the stomach. He was out of condition. One more, and his chin was cut. He went down, taking a lamp, a card table, and a glass of warm lemonade with him. Oh, yeah. It's real good to see you again, Pilgrim.
4: All right, James. All right. You're the champ.
0: Come on, get up. Get up. I might have known I was going to find you here. Where's your girlfriend?
4: I'm not. Just a minute.
0: I said, where is she?
4: In around. In no one around but me. Honest.
0: Okay, you give it to me.
4: What are you talking about?
0: I've met citizens like you before. Oh. Now, come on, make it straight.
4: Oh, all right. Oh, you busted my head. Help make it straight. Marie's my girlfriend. She calls me today, tells me what you look like. Tells me where you'll be. Tells me what to do. I do it. She knows who an insurance stick will go to.
0: All right, go on.
4: Catch you at the morgue. You're nosy. She says to rough you up a little bit, make you forget what you're doing for a while. Find you like she says and do what she says. Nothing personal in it.
0: What about the doctor? He split with you and her?
4: Ain't no doctor in on it, just me and Marie.
0: How'd she fix it for Renzo to get insured?
4: I don't know. She's got connections. She gets around.
0: Smart guy. Come on, spell.
4: Honest, that's it, Shamus. That's all there is to it. We worked it a couple of times before. I don't know how she fixes it, but she does. I do all the heavy work and we get along fine. Now and then somebody gets excited and I have to cool him off for a time, but well, that's it. Straight. Honest. Hey, what are you doing?
0: Shut up.
4: Well, now don't call the cops. Give me a break, will you?
0: Will you shut up?
5: Lyon.
0: Me.
5: Regan, where have you been?
0: I'm calling from the address of Marie Rochelle Fortier.
5: I told you not.
0: Look, there's a big ape here who roughed me up today, trying to put me out of commission.
5: I don't care about that. We have only 12 hours.
0: Come on out and pick him up and get a statement for a warrant.
5: Warrant for who?
0: For Marie Rochelle Fortier. This monkey can give you enough to have her picked up. She's the one we want.
5: You sure about that? I found out that the doctor who wouldn't let you into his office is in a lot of trouble. Got a wife suing him for divorce, and
0: it's the Fortier dame we want. As soon as you get a warrant on her, it'll make that insurance policy invalid.
5: I still don't trust that doc. It's early yet. Why don't you hop over?
4: You bringing the cops out here? Look, Shamus, I got a little dough. It'd come to more than a ten a day in expenses you're getting if you
0: want. Now you. Stay here, Pilgrim. I'm tired. I'm going home.

0: I've been waiting for you. Forget about me?
1: No.
0: The janitor let me in. I told him you were my brother.
1: That's nice.
0: You didn't come straight home and get some rest.
1: Oh, I had a couple of things to do first.
0: Well, sit down. I've fixed you a drink.
1: That's good.
0: Hot day and all.
1: Thanks. Now, tell me about your doctor, huh?
0: Hmm?
1: Some things I know already. His wife's suing him for divorce, trying to get every penny he's got. He doesn't like me.
0: That's it.
1: Or maybe he just doesn't like any private detective or anybody else who might be working for his wife, huh?
0: Maybe.
1: Well, if I can spot a man who's being taken to the cleaners, he's one. He's pretty touchy these days about all the trouble she's probably caused him.
0: What's this got to do with us? The stars are coming out.
1: Just straightening out. Well, if that's the way things are with him, then my job's finished.
0: Good. Now we can relax. You've been working much too hard. Jeff, put your arms around me. Feels good. Good to have arms around you in a big city like this. Such a big city. So many people.
1: Mm-hmm.
0: You're nice, Jeff. Sometimes it's so lonely. And sometimes it's like this.
1: Marie Port here, Mary Porter, it's all the same to me. No, don't reach for it, lady. I took it out of your purse. I tricked you. I've been wanting to trick somebody ever since you shoved me down that flight of stairs this morning, ever since you shagged your big boyfriend on me.
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0: Did you have a good time at the UN yesterday, Tony?
1: Oh, sure did, Casey. Even attended the committee meeting.
0: But what did you say when they asked whom you represented?
1: Why, Anchor Hawking, the most famous name in glass.

0: Good evening, ladies and gentlemen. This is Tony Marvin. Every week at this time, the Anchor Hawking Glass Corporation of Lancaster, Ohio, and its more than 10,000 employees bring you another adventure of KC crime photographer, ace cameraman who covers the crime news of a great city. 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Penrose Square in the daytime is a busy place. But now at night, lights shine behind a few windows of its old-fashioned office and loft building. And a block away, a construction crew continues to drill and blast a new section of subway out of the city's rocky bed. In the darkened offices of the J.J. Titus Company, whose business is private loans, there are three men. One is busily engaged at the door of a massive safe. Another holds a flashlight. The third lightly grasps a gun.
1: Are you coming, Gus?
2: Almost ready to blow, Red. Hold that flashlight steady, will you, Riker?
3: Sure, Gus.
1: Got the shake pretty bad, haven't you, Riker?
3: No, I'm all right, Ed.
2: You're so scared I can hear your teeth rattle.
1: No. Oh, it's a guy's first job, Gus. Weren't you scared when you cracked your first safe? I was scared the first time I killed a guy.
2: I've never been scared.
3: How many men have you killed, Ed?
1: Oh, you've got a lot to learn about the rackets, Riker. You must never ask personal questions, and you must cultivate a bad memory.
3: I will.
2: I got the charge in and all wired. It's ready to shoot after I rig my patent. You still scared, Riker?
3: Well, sometimes people work in this building at night doing overtime. If the explosion is heard...
2: Nobody's paying attention to this blast. That subway work going on outside makes a perfect setup.
1: I hope we find all the dough in that safe you say will be in it, Riker.
3: There'll be at least $40,000 and maybe $50,000. I work in this office. I know what Titus keeps on hand.
1: You better be right. I don't like to waste my time.
3: I told you, fellas, how much money my boss kept here. I showed you how to beat the burglar
1: at all. Sure, Riker. You've done your part.
2: Back of the wall, guys. I'll touch her off.
1: Right.
2: Here she goes.
3: The door's blown clean off.
2: Sure. I know how to crack these boxes. Now we'll see.
1: The thing is full of dough.
3: I told you.
2: Now, give me that suitcase. Help me load it with this dough, you guys.
1: You and Riker load it. I stay close to this hall door to watch and listen. I'm watching you guys, too, to see none of that dough sticks to your fingers. I want a full third of it.
2: You'll get it, Ed.
1: Sure, I will.
2: Big bills and packages.
3: It is all of $50,000 here.
2: Yeah, we'll count it up when we get to the hotel to make our split.
1: Yeah, shake it up now.
2: We've got it all.
3: Hey, let's get out of here.
2: You carry the bag with my tools in, Riker. I'll take the money suitcase.
3: Oh, why can't I...
1: Gus tells you, Riker.
3: Sure, okay. But let's get away.
1: Quiet now, I'll open the door. Come on, there's no one in the hall.
3: We'll go down the back stairs.
2: Yeah, then there's only a block to the car and our getaway. Huh?
1: Quiet.
3: Somebody opened the door.
1: Down the hall there.
3: That girl.
1: Oh. Don't scream, babe. Don't.
4: I won't, but why do you point that gun at me? Mr. Riker.
3: She recognizes me, Ed. She's a stenographer who works in that office. She'll tell.
2: And if she told the cops on you, you tell about us. You got to bump this gal, Ed.
4: No, I don't know what this is all about. Please.
2: Quiet. Let her have it, Ed.
1: This girl's coming with us.
3: Coming with us?
1: Where? I know a spot out in the suburbs.
4: They're going to kill me.
1: Now, take it easy, baby. Come on, we're heading down the back stairs.
3: Ed, you take her where you want to. Gus and I will go to the place we agreed
1: and
3: on.
1: Take that dough with you?
3: Yeah.
1: Oh, no, Riker. The dough and me are going to stick together. Yeah, this is a good spot, Gus. Stop the car.
2: Okay, Ed.
4: You're going to kill me here.
1: Sorry, sister. You work late in your office on the wrong nights.
4: Oh.
1: Let's get out.
4: Oh, I'll never tell anybody that I saw you, man. I swear I'll never tell. Mr. Riker, you know me. I swear.
3: That's just it, Miss Birch. You know me, and you could send me to prison.
1: You're the guy who runs the biggest risk from this girl, Riker. Suppose you bump her off.
3: Me?

0: Who stood by you?
1: I swear, I'll never tell. I swear.
0: That don't convince me. I go by how I feel about things. Besides, I never killed a woman.
1: You're going to let me go?
0: Uh-huh.
1: What?
0: Now, Candace, listen. You follow this path for about a quarter mile, you'll come out on Weldon Spring Road, where you can flag your bus back to town. All right, get going.
1: Mister...
0: That's all. I'll fire a shot or two after you start for the benefit of those mugs back there. So long.
1: Thanks. I'll never forget
0: you. What I expect you to do is forget me. Get on your way.
1: I... Goodbye. You can depend on me.
0: A swell double cross.
2: Hey,
0: what the...
2: Listen, I didn't trust you with that money. We followed you and heard everything you said to that girl.
0: You did, Riker?
3: We did.
0: And you have a gat in your myth, huh, Gus?
3: Yeah.
0: Guns aren't your racket, pal. You're a safecracker.
3: I'll use a gat when I have to pay off a double crosser. That gal is never going to reach the bus line. And as for you...
0: What about me?
3: I'm giving you a kiss.
0: No, you don't. Oh. I said guns weren't your racket, Gus. You're slow on the trigger.
2: You killed him.
0: I think so, Riker. Let's see. Uh-huh. He's dead.
2: Oh.
0: You never saw a guy get it before, I guess.
2: Don't look at me like that, Ed.
0: Not much guts have you, Riker. You don't belong in the big leagues, and you wouldn't know what to do with big dough. So I'm taking all of what we got tonight.
2: No. Not even a killer like you was going to take it from me.
0: Shouldn't have reached for the gat poor Gus dropped right here. Guns aren't your racket either.
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0: That's how it happened, Captain Logan. I tried to tell you everything.
1: That's the end, Captain.
2: Riker's dead, Doctor?
1: Yes, it's a miracle he lived as long as he did.
3: Well, Logan, you got a big break. He gave you a pretty complete story before he passed out.
2: Yeah, it was a swell break, you see.
4: But Riker didn't identify the killer for you, Captain. He said he knew him only as Ed. And the description he gave you fits thousands of men.
2: Well, at least Riker gave me something to work on, Miss Williams. And there's this stenographer, Francis Birch, that the government turned loose.
3: Logan, do you go for that part of Riker's story? A professional trigger man so chivalrous he takes a chance on his own hide by letting a witness go free? Mm-mm. That's hard for me to swallow.
2: Well, screwy as this thing sounds, I think she got away safely. She'll be able to give me a good description of this killer. Women remember men.
3: If the killer did let her go, and if she has any sense of gratitude, you're not going to get a thing out of her.
2: Now, when she learns that her chivalrous gunman killed two guys tonight, well, as a reputable citizen...
3: I'll bet she won't say a thing.
2: We'll see. I'm starting to look for Miss Birch right now.
4: Yes, Captain Logan, the man let me go. He said he couldn't kill a woman. I ran through the woods, caught a bus, and came home here.
2: He didn't follow you?
4: No, Captain Logan.
1: This is certainly a hot one, Annie.
4: Mm-hmm, I'll say.

0: told you all I know. I've had a terrible experience tonight. Please, leave me alone.
1: I'm sorry, Miss Birch, but you haven't yet given me a description of this man called Ed.
0: I can't describe him, Captain. It was dark all the time I was with him, and I was so frightened.
1: Well, you must have some idea.
0: I haven't. I don't remember a single detail of the man's appearance.
1: Because you're too grateful to remember?
0: I just don't remember.
1: Miss Birch, this man's a professional killer. He murdered two men tonight. It was a cold-blooded murder, and it was a double cross. It's your duty to assist the police in putting him where he belongs.
0: Duty can't make me tell you something I don't know. I wouldn't recognize him if he walked into this room. I don't know him.
1: Okay. That's the way you want it. I'll have to hold you as a material and unwilling witness. Sergeant, take this young lady to headquarters.
0: You mean I'll be a prisoner?
1: You'll be held for further questioning. Does the prospect improve your memory?
0: No, Captain. I'm ready to go, Sergeant.
2: Well, guess you win your bet, Casey.
3: Sorry, pal. I hoped I'd lose.

0: Mr. Ebersole, to everyone who's come into this bar, I've been predicting that this here baseball season is going to end with a big surprise.
1: Hello, Ethelbert.
2: Hi, pal.
0: Casey, Miss Williams. Excuse me, Mr. Ebersole. Where you been all day?
2: Hanging around police headquarters.
1: Oh, I'm going back just there in a few minutes.
2: We've only got time for a small bottle of beer apiece, so give us some action, Ethelbert.
0: Coming right up. You sticking close to headquarters, waiting for a break in that chivalrous gunman case?
2: Yeah.
1: Yeah, things swell newspaper copy. The women especially are eating it up.
0: Well, I'll say they are, Miss Williams. Every other femmy who comes in here is talking about the killer who wouldn't hurt a lady. I think most of them are jealous of that Birch gal. They'd like to have met such a romantical character themselves.
2: Oh, romantical character nuts, Ethelbert. Those cookies don't do anything romantic or chivalrous unless they got a very cold, hard-boiled reason for it.
0: But she still ain't described or identified the killer, has she?
2: No.
1: Which seems to prove, Mr. Casey, that he didn't take very big chances. He was simply an excellent judge of character.
2: Maybe. The thing still has a phony smell to me.
0: I don't see why, Casey. He sized up the gal and figured she wouldn't rat on anyone who'd done her a big favor. That's all there is to it.
2: That's the way it looks, all right.
0: I suppose the cops have investigated the Birch gal pretty thorough, huh?
1: Very thoroughly. And she's just what she seems to be, a plain-looking, capable stenographer. And her reputation is A1.
3: But, Annie, nobody knows her really well. She has no close gal friends. Never went out much with guys. The cops didn't find anybody she'd ever been confidential with.
1: Well, so what? Girls in a wolf town like this are smart to keep to themselves.
0: Yeah.
3: Well, she worked overtime on the night of the robbery at her own request, Annie.
1: Mm-hmm. And her boss says that she's done that many times before.
2: Yeah, I know.
0: You got suspicions of Miss Birch, Casey?
2: Well, I had, pal, but there seems to be no grounds for them.
1: Casey had an elaborate theory that the appearance of Miss Birch after the Titus safe was robbed was timed.
0: Timed?
1: To make two of the robbers, Riker and Gus, agree to a change in plans.
2: See, they'd intended to split the dough in a downtown hotel. Well, Francis Birch provided an excuse for this gunman, Ed, to get them and the stolen money out to a lonely spot in the woods where he could bump them off and take the entire haul.
0: You figured Miss Birch and that Ed were working together, huh?
2: Well, it was a theory.
0: You mean a hunch?
2: Yeah, only Logan can't find any connection between the Birch gal and any crooks.
0: I don't think it was a very hot theory, anyways. I guess Captain Logan's been rounding up a lot of suspects, huh?
2: Every guy known to have associated with a safecracker, Gus, has been brought in for questioning. The cops are still looking for more. Oh, well. Annie, come on, let's get back to headquarters. If anything breaks in this case, we want to be around.
1: And we'd better be. Our city desk will have our scalp.
0: You know what I predict about this case, pal?
2: What?
0: It'll either be solved.
2: Yeah.
0: Or it'll always remain a mystery.
4: You and Miss Williams got here just in time, Casey. My boys have brought in another suspect.
2: So who is he?
4: A robbed Minneapolis named George Neal. Been booked for several trigger jobs in the Middle West, but always got out from under. He's been seen several times with Gus Lester during the past couple of weeks, and he just might be Ed.
1: Is the name Ed one of George Neal's aliases, Captain?
4: No, not that we know of, Miss Williams, but that's a minor detail. An experienced crook wouldn't let an amateur like Riker know his real name or one of his usual aliases. Bring him in, Sergeant.
2: Yes, sir.
4: In a minute or two, I'll have Miss Birch in to give them the once-over.
1: Oh, she won't identify anyone for you.
4: I watch that gal very closely when she meets a suspect, Miss Williams. And she sees the right one. She may tell me more than she intends to.
1: Oh, you think she'll give herself and him away?
4: Could be. Now, you and Casey, keep your eyes open. Let me handle it.
1: Okay.
5: Here's Neil, Captain.
4: Oh, come in, Neil.
5: Oh, thanks.
4: Can I have a chair?
5: You're too good to me. Well, what's this pickup all about, Captain?
4: When'd you leave Minneapolis, Neil?
5: About 6 months ago.
4: Been operating in this town ever since?
5: I don't know what you mean by operating.
4: You did quite a little gun work out in the Middle West.
5: Oh, I wouldn't say that. I fell up against a couple of phony raps that weren't followed by convictions.
4: Yeah.
5: Yeah.
4: You pulled some jobs in this town, Neil.
5: Have I?
4: Mm-hmm.
5: Prove it.
4: I'm going to try. Bring in our witness, Sergeant.
2: Yes, sir.
5: You have a witness?
4: Yeah.
2: Here she is, Captain.
1: What do you want of me now, Captain?
4: Now, take a look at that man, Miss Birch.
1: Well?
4: Have you ever seen him before?
1: No.
4: You're certain?
1: Certain.
4: That's all. Take her back to your quarters, Sergeant.
2: Yes, sir.
5: Your witness didn't know me, Captain.
4: I noticed that, Neil.
5: Am I at liberty to go now?
4: You're being held for questioning. Take charge of him, Martin.
5: Come on, Neil.
0: Okay. You cops certainly waste an awful lot of time having a thing on me.
4: Miss Williams, Casey, you noticed a change in that gal when she saw Neil?
1: Yes, Captain. Her voice was calm enough, but did you see how she clenched her hand?
4: You get it too, Casey?
2: I wasn't watching the gal.
4: You weren't watching?
1: Casey!
2: I had my eyes on Neil. He wasn't at all afraid of Miss Birch.
4: You mean you think he's not our guy?
2: I'm sure he is our guy.
4: I don't get it.
1: No, neither do I.
2: All right, now, Neil was pretty tense at first. Because you just might have had the goods on him for any one of a dozen jobs. Well, that tension disappeared when he saw Francis Birch. All he showed then was relief.
1: But, Casey, if he's Ed, he'd have had the opposite reaction.
4: Of course, Ed met this gal only once. He couldn't be sure she wouldn't send him to the hot seat.
2: Right. He couldn't be sure if he'd met her only once.
4: Are you going back to your cockeyed theory of collusion between that respectable woman and a professional rod man?
2: Neil's a good-looking guy. He could have made a play for her after he learned about the big dough in Titus's safe. And she could have gone so overboard on him, Logan, that she'd play along with a scheme, even a scheme that involved robbery and murder. Well, that's just a hunch, pal.
1: Well, there's no way to prove a hunch of that kind, Casey. She'll just keep on refusing to identify Ed.
2: I think there's a way to prove it.
4: Oh.
2: Women are jealous, Logan. And when they go all out for a guy, they demand a lot in return.
4: Yeah.
1: How do you know so much about women, Casey?
2: I've read about them, Annie, in books.
4: Say, we'll try the old green-eyed monster gag, Casey.
1: Now, what on earth...
4: Now, you'll find out, because you're going to help work it, Miss Williams. Now, here's what we'll do. Beginning tomorrow, George Neal will receive special privileges in jail. He'll be allowed to have visitors, private. And after we're sure he's enjoying his privileges, Miss Birch's quarters in the women's wing will be changed so that she'll have a fine view of the private visiting room. And then, Miss Williams, you come in.
1: Williams. Nice of you to visit me. Well, it seems the least I can do, Miss Birch. You must be terribly unhappy here.
6: That's an understatement. Not in a barred cell, but I'm in a jail. I'm a prisoner. How much longer are they going to hold me as a witness against a man they haven't arrested and whom I can't identify if they do?
1: Well, I don't know, Miss Birch. But they're making things more comfortable for you. They've given you nicer quarters than you had before.
6: Yes. They moved me in here today.
1: Huh? Well, this would be quite a pleasant room if it weren't inside a jail.
6: Yes, but it is.
1: Well, it's interesting view from this window.
6: Interesting? Barred windows, stone walls.
1: No, haven't you noticed the visiting rooms? They're a few floors below, across the court. You can see the real prisoners with their relatives and friends.
6: Oh, that'll be fun.
1: That fellow Neil is in one of the rooms now.
6: Neil.
1: He's a good-looking guy. One of the men that you couldn't identify, remember?
6: Oh, no, I've been asked to identify so many men.
1: Look, he's got a nice-looking girl visiting him.
6: Yes, I see.
1: She looks a little too blonde to be the real thing.
6: Definitely peroxide.
1: Oh, I don't know what there is about blondes, real or phony, but they sure appeal to men.
6: Who do you suppose that woman is?
1: I don't know.
6: She's probably a newspaper reporter like you, interviewing.
1: No, I know all the news gals in town, and she's not one of us.
6: Oh.
1: The guards come in to break up their visit. Oh, Neil must be a close friend. She's kissing him goodbye.
6: Yes, so I see.
1: Look at that. Oh. The guards shoot him out. Show's over.
6: Miss Williams.
1: Mm-hmm?
6: I wonder if you'd find out for me.
1: What, Miss Birch?
6: Nothing. Never mind.

0: Oh, Miss Williams. Hi there. I meant to come back sooner, but I've been so busy. It's good to see you. It's good to see anyone who isn't a matron or a policeman.
1: You don't look very well. Have you been sick?
0: I haven't been sleepy.
1: Well, I don't wonder. You're not really a prisoner, but just...
0: I'm in a prison.
1: I wish I could do something for you.
0: You can. Miss Williams.
1: Yes?
0: You know, I've had some amusement watching people in that visitor's room you pointed out to me. That man, Neil, I think you said his name was.
1: Oh, yes, yeah.
0: Well, do you know that same blonde woman visited him every day? She must be a relative, don't you think?
1: She's a relative, all right.
0: I was curious enough to ask about her. She's his wife.
1: His wife?
0: Yeah. As she flew on here from Minneapolis.
1: Right. Miss Birch, what's the matter?
0: He's married. He was married when he met me. Married when he made me do the things I did for it. All right, two can play his rotten game. Get Captain Logan. I'll tell him what he wants to know. George Neal is Ed. He's that chivalrous gunman. He's the murderer I love. He's the man who promised to marry me.
1: Hi. I guess you heard everything you need to, Captain Logan.
2: Yeah, we heard, Miss Williams. And Casey wins another bet.
3: This one, Logan, I didn't want to lose.
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0: the blonde tomato Miss Birch saw with Neil was just a police stooge. Huh, Miss Williams?
1: Mm-hmm. That's right, Ethelbert.
2: Yeah, great job she has there. After a couple of visits, their little get-together was worth watching.
0: Those visits will put the chivalrous gunman into the hot seat.
1: Yes. Frances Birch has given the DA a detailed account of her association with Neil before the robbery and how they put on that act in the woods.
0: I still can't understand why he needed her as an excuse to get his partners in crime out in them woods.
2: Well, Ethelbert, Neil has a screwy quirk of character, pal. Unlike most professional gunmen, he couldn't shoot a guy unless he had some pretense of self-defense. So he planned things so both Gus and Riker tried to get him before he got them.
1: Pure vanity, Ethelbert. A manifestation of the protective ego with which all males cover their shortcomings.
2: Say, Annie, how do you know so much about men?
1: Not from reading books, Mr. Casey.
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0: 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Herman Chittison is the Blue Note pianist. 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
3: You?
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0: 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Over a cup of brew in the coffee shop, he briefed me on the assignment. Ever hear of King Rawlings, Johnny? King Rawlings? Financial tycoon, wasn't he? Retired some 15, 20 years ago?
1: That's the lad. About a year ago, he wrote a policy on $250,000 necklace that's on.
0: This has suddenly turned up among the missing?
1: Not yet.
0: Do you expect it to?
1: Well, we got a letter from him day before yesterday. Claimed somebody attempted to break into his safe since they were after the necklace.
0: Why, well, usually some for after the crime's been committed.
1: True, my lad, true. Sure, that's the sugar, will you please?
0: Sure. So what am I doing here now?
1: The policy's coming up for renewal, Johnny. There have been nasty rumors circulating around about Rawlings' present financial condition.
0: Afraid he's starting a build-up to put in a fraudulent claim?
1: Been done before. The boys in Hartford get pretty stuffy about that kind of skullduggery. Now, we want you to check around Los Banos and see what you come up with.
0: Is that where the gentle sea breezes waft through the palm trees?
1: 2,000 imported ones. Los Banos is Rawlings' own personal island off the coast of Cuba. He's lived there for 20 years, surrounded by his memories, his trees, and his collection.
0: Of precious stones?
1: Uh-uh. People. Oh, your plane's waiting, Johnny. I hired a little amphib to fly
0: you down.
1: Let's
0: not brush off the...
1: A prejudice, a stalwart investigator about to brave the dangers of Rawlings Isle. On your way, lad. May the blessings of Eastern Indemnity follow you even under the ends of Los Banos.
0: After 1.5 hours of white clouds and blue sky, the plane put down in an even bluer sea and taxied over to a landing dock on a picture book island. King Rawlings had collected palm trees, all right, but I didn't know about the people. From where I stood, there was nothing to be seen but the landing dock, a gravel path, and those trees. The path led through a seemingly deserted tangle of exotic flowers, sweet-scented vines, and the ever-present palm trees. It was like a tropical paradise, peaceful, serene, untouched by men. I just about decided that nobody on this island ever made use of this lush garden spot when I learned that I couldn't have been more wrong.
2: Over here, Chief.
0: Well, hello, wherever you are.
2: Over here, in the clearing to your right.
3: Hello. Who are you?
0: My name's Johnny Dollar.
3: I am Mr. Valdez, Mr. Dollar.
0: I'm glad to know you, Miss Valdez.
3: You are the man who arrived on the plane a few minutes ago, no?
0: I didn't think anyone had heard. The hospitality is overwhelming.
3: You've become accustomed to it. Everyone here is too occupied with himself to bother concerning anyone else. Like me, I have been too busy sunbathing.
0: Yes, so I noticed.
3: If it bothers you, you could hang in my room.
0: Oh, no. That won't be necessary.
3: Sit down, Mr. Dollar.
0: Thanks.
3: You have come to see the king about the attempt to steal his necklace?
0: Apparently, sunbathing hasn't interfered with your learning about that.
3: You obviously do not know King Rawlings very well.
0: Why do you say that?
3: Everyone on this island has been accused of attempting the theft.
0: Including you?
3: Why should I be an exception?
0: Oh, just wondering.
3: Because I'm young and beautiful, you think perhaps I hold some special place of esteem in King Rawlings' affection?
0: Well, do you?
3: Can you reach that bottle of suntan lotion?
0: Yeah, sure.
3: The back of my shoulders. Would you mind? It is a difficult place for me to read.
0: Oh, I'll be glad to.
3: About the necklace, Mr. Dollar, I would not be too concerned about it if I were you.
0: Oh? Why not?
3: Well, if anyone has actually made an attempt to steal it, the king knows who he is.
0: But he still accused everybody here, huh?
3: It affords him a great deal of pleasure to make others squirm and be uncomfortable.
0: You don't like him very much, do you?
3: I see.
0: And why do you stay here?
3: Same reason as everyone else. Money. Oh, that will do nicely, thank you.
0: You're welcome. Do you mind explaining that bit about money, Miss Valdez?
3: Later, perhaps. The sun is still warm, and I wish to take advantage of it. We will meet again.
0: A polite dismissal, if I ever heard one.
3: You're wondering, perhaps, why I stopped you to talk this way?
0: The thought had occurred to me, yes.
3: When you meet the king, get to know him a little, I think you will understand why.
0: And if I don't?
3: I sunbathe here every day at this time.
0: I'll think about that, too. I found that Rawlings, like all good kings, lived in a castle. This one, obviously imported, stone by stone, from some Moorish province. A nervous little man came to the main gate and escorted me inside to the baronial hall.
4: Harley is my name, Mr. Dollar. Timothy B. Harley. I'm Mr. Rawlings' secretary. In here, please. Mr. Rawlings' study. He'll be down to join you shortly.
0: Thanks, Mr. Harley.
4: I presume you're here about the necklace, Mr. Dollar?
0: A favorite topic of conversation around here, isn't it?
4: I beg your pardon?
0: The necklace.
4: Oh, yes, yes, of course. Well, under the circumstances, you see, the attempted theft and all, has someone else mentioned it to you?
0: Any reason why they shouldn't?
4: Oh, no, not at all. It was just that, well, was it Nita Valdez by any chance?
0: What makes you think so?
4: Why, nothing. Nothing at all. Only, you see, it was where, tell you the truth, I've suspected something for a long time. It's come to my attention.
5: You talk too much, Harley.
4: Oh, Mr. Rawlings. Oh, I didn't hear you come in. I was just telling
5: you. Get out.
4: Of course, Mr. Rawlings.
5: You're from the insurance company?
0: That's right. Johnny Dollar.
5: Why you instead of Marty Fenton?
0: He's an agent. I'm a special investigator.
5: I didn't request an investigation.
0: You made a report of an attempted robbery.
5: What do you want me to do? Have you declared a policy void because I didn't?
0: What do you want us to do? Thank you for letting us pay out $250,000 if the necklace turns up missing.
5: Over here, darling. There's the safe I keep it in.
0: Pretty substantial job.
5: Fenton supervised the installation himself.
0: Those scratches near the combination. Those what made you think somebody tried to force it?
5: Only a hammer and chisel could make those marks.
0: Uh-huh. I'd like to see the necklace.
5: Boy.
0: Who do you think was after it?
5: Either Harley or my protege, Nita Valdez.
0: Why suspect them?
5: They love money and hate me.
0: You care to go into that?
5: You're investigating the necklace, Dollar, not my relationships with the people on this island. There it is.
0: Oh. Beautiful workmanship.
5: What else did you expect for $250,000?
0: A little more than this, Rawlings.
5: Hmm?
0: I'm no expert on precious stones, but 10 will get you 20 if these aren't paste.
5: Let me see. You're right, they are.
0: Any explanations?
5: None.
0: You have no idea how the switch was pulled?
5: I have not.
0: When was the last time the necklace was appraised?
5: When the policy was written?
0: Who else has the combination of the safe?
5: No one.
0: Oh. Kind of puts you in a spot, doesn't it?
5: Not at all. I'm insured.
0: The law says we don't have to pay off on fraudulent claims.
5: I know. The law also says you have to prove that fraud exists.
0: I broke the news to Marty via Rawlings' radio phone and looked around for something to improve the shining hours while waiting for him to arrive. I found it. Dressed in a clinging silk gown on a patio overlooking the sea. It was obviously the cocktail hour. Mind if I join you?
3: Oh, please do.
0: I can't make up my mind.
3: To what, Mr. Dunn?
0: Which shows you off to greater advantage? That dress or the sunset?
3: For that, you may have a choice of rewards. Scotch or martini?
0: Nothing, thanks.
3: Well, what did you think of me?
0: The king?
3: Yes.
0: I'm more interested in what you think of me.
3: I have already told you.
0: I know. He confirmed your statement.
3: That I hate him?
0: Mm-hmm.
3: You can believe it.
0: I do. What I want to know is why.
3: King Rawlings is a collector.
0: Stamps, butterflies, out-of-state license plates?
3: People, Mr. Dollar.
0: How does this fascinating game of his work?
3: He specializes in aspiring artists with little or no talent. An actress like myself, a would-be poet like Harley. He baits his trap with a promise of money to aid their careers. Keep them dangling as long as they can amuse him and feed his ego. Then he cuts them off.
0: Very amusing.
3: Yes, isn't it?
0: Well, if you know what he is, why stay on?
3: Oh, it's much easier to cling even to a remnant of a dream than to face the harshness of reality.
0: How tough would it be to face reality with $250,000?
3: The necklace is gone.
0: Does that surprise you?
3: No. It was too great a temptation.
0: For you or Harley?
3: For either of us, if we had known the combination to that safe. No, Mr. Dollar, it was the king himself who sent it.
0: That doesn't figure. Not with his money.
3: If he still has it.
0: Why do you think he hasn't?
3: What other answer could there be?
0: Might be interesting to try to find out.
3: Oh, you would be wasting your time, Mr. Dollar.
0: I've got some to spare.
3: Perhaps I could find you.
0: I don't have any money.
3: Oh, that was rather cruel.
0: I'm sorry.
6: Mr. Dollar, is that you up? Oh, yes, yes, of course it is, yes.
0: Why the excitement, Harley?
6: Tell me, is it true that the necklace has been stolen?
0: Looks like it. Why?
6: I wonder if that could possibly account for it.
0: For what?
6: Mr. Rawlings. He's lying on the second floor landing. I think he's dead.

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0: Timothy B. Harley couldn't have been more right. King Rawlings was lying stone cold dead on the second floor landing. When Marty Fenton flew in 3 hours later, accompanied by a Captain Fuentes of the Havana police, I gave them a fast briefing. Marty's reaction was predictable.
1: Nobody gets off this island until we learn what's happened to that necklace. Right, Captain Fuentes?
2: Yes, I agree, Senor Fenton. Up to a certain point.
1: What point? What do you mean?
0: The good captain apparently feels there might be something more important about all this than a missing necklace.
1: What could be more important than $250,000 in stolen jewels?
0: How about murder?
1: Never entered my mind.
0: Naturally not. Eastern Indemnity only insured Rawlings' stones, not his life.
1: I guess I had that coming.
2: Senor Dollar is quite correct, however. The cause of Senor Rawlings' death is not apparent at the moment. It will require an autopsy to determine.
1: And if it's murder?
2: We must then regard everyone who was present upon this island with suspicion. What help can you give us regarding that, Senor Dollar?
0: Well, just what I've told you. Outside of the servants, only Harley, Miss Valdez, and I were among those present.
2: And who was the last to see Senor Rawlings alive?
0: So far as I know, I was. But Harley could have been with him after Rawlings left me in the study. For that matter, Miss Valdez could have seen him, too, before our little tete-a-tete on the patio.
1: Look, fellows, me lads, I don't want to appear single-minded about this little affair, but we don't know whether Rawlings was murdered or not. However, we do know Eastern Indemnity's out a cool 250 G's if that necklace doesn't turn up.
2: Payable, of course, to Senor Rawlings' estate.
1: Sure, but who cares who it's payable to? What I'm interested in is not paying it.
0: Thinking of possible motive, Captain?
2: The heir to Senor Rawlings' fortune might well be suspect.
1: So would whoever stole the necklace, if Rawlings had tumbled to him.
0: And there's always plain hate, isn't there?
2: You have something specific in mind, Senor Dollar?
0: Just a suggestion, Captain. Fuentes had his plane fly Rawlings' body back to Havana for posting, while he conducted a very thorough, if unenlightening, questioning of those present. Apparently, no one had seen Rawlings after he left me in the study, had any idea how he died, or what had happened to that necklace. Fuentes knocked off around midnight, and everyone ostensibly went to bed. I still had a few unanswered questions kicking around, so I went up to Harley's room to try them out.
3: Why, yes, Mr. Dollar. Mr. Rawlings had a will, but as I told Captain Fuentes, it's locked in the safe.
0: And it'll take a court order and some professional safecrackers to get at it, I know. But what about the copy?
3: Copy?
0: It's customary for the attorney who drew it up to retain a copy.
3: Oh, yes, of course, I hadn't thought. Senor Chavez must have one in Havana.
0: He's an attorney there?
3: Yes, as a matter of fact, he handled most of Mr. Rawlings' financial affairs. Well, he must have a copy. Oh, why don't you ask him?
0: Oh, I will. But first, I'd like to know why you were planning to leave Los Baños.
3: Leave us? Well, how did you know?
0: Well, maybe you can think of another reason for having a half-filled suitcase laying there on your bed.
3: Oh, yes, of course. I was planning to leave. No reason why I shouldn't. After all, my employment here has been terminated.
0: Have you discussed the idea with Captain Fuentes?
3: Well, no, but why should he object? I'm not guilty of anything.
0: Just a thought, Harley. Mind if I take a look at that suitcase?
3: No, don't. Don't touch that. Don't.
0: Well, what do you know? A brown paper parcel neatly wrapped and tied. You mind telling me what's in it?
3: It's none of your business. Put that down.
0: It wouldn't be a necklace by any chance, would it?
3: Put it down, Dollar.
0: Oh, sure, right away. Well, that's interesting. All new, crisp, in $100 denominations. Must be close to $10,000.
3: Well, what of it? It's mine.
0: Oh, I don't doubt that. I'm just wondering where you got it.
3: I saved it.
0: Working for Rawlings?
3: Yes, why not? I saved it working for Rawlings. It's mine.
0: Okay, Harley. I don't want it. Don't you really know why Captain Fuentes might object to your leaving now?
3: No. I most certainly don't.
0: Remarkable. There wasn't anything I could do before morning rolled around except smoke a last cigarette and try to think things out. So I went out in the same patio where Anita and I had had our talk and lit up. The one cigarette turned into two. Then I started to light a third one. That was a mistake. saw the muzzle flash. It came from somewhere inside a clump of palm trees. But with a full moon behind me, I wasn't going to get heroic about it. I made a dive for a concrete retaining wall. I didn't think the shots I'd snapped out had done any good, and I had no intention of finding out. Not with that moon lighting things up. So I made myself comfortable with my back to the wall and waited for the Cuban Marines in the person of Captain Fuentes to come charging to the rescue. Some 15 minutes later, Marty, the captain, and I held a council of war on our way down to the landing docks.
2: I found these two empty shells under one of the palm trees, Senor Dollar. But that was all. No trace of the person who fired them.
0: What about Harley?
2: He's not in his room. So far, I've been unable to locate him.
1: Hardly seems reasonable, Johnny. What could be so important about that money you saw to make him want to kill you?
0: I don't know that he did, Marty. But I'd like to ask him a couple of questions about it.
2: But why come down here to the boathouse, senor?
0: Well, with your plane gone, there's only one way off this island. Falling speedboats. We'd better make sure they're locked up tight.
1: One of the slips is empty.
0: It wasn't when I got here.
2: We heard no motor, senor.
0: Well, that's nothing that a paddle and a pair of willing arms can't explain.
1: Party?
0: That's my guess.
1: And it's 10-1 he has the necklace with him.
0: Expense account item 2, $5.65. Breakfast for two in Havana, where Martin Fenton and I found the bougainvillea and the tourist rates in full bloom. We wanted to talk to Senor Chavez, Rawlings' lawyer. And after a rough trip on one of the speedboats and that rougher breakfast tab, we made our way to his office.
4: See, I have a copy of Senor Rawlings' will, but you understand I cannot disclose its contents until the court so orders.
0: But we don't want any details, Senor Chavez.
4: Huh? But I understood you were inquiring about beneficiaries.
0: All we want to know is if he left anything to a Timothy Harley or Anita Valdez.
4: I see.
1: Well, we've explained the circumstances, Senor Chavez. It can't violate any professional ethics to give us a yes or no to those two names.
4: No, I do not believe it is unethical to tell you this much. No individuals were named in the will. Only charitable and public welfare institutions.
1: Well, that eliminates the heir apparent angle, Jenny.
0: One more thing, Senor Chavez. There have been rumors that Rawlings' fortune was almost gone. Any truth to them?
4: Not a bit. All his investments were most judiciously placed. He was perhaps wealthier at the time of his death than at any time during his life.
0: Well, you've been a big help.
4: Thanks. For now, it is an attorney's duty to obey the law, is it not? Anytime you are here in Havana, please stop paying me. Would be my pleasure.
1: Will do, Senor Chavez. Thanks again. That was a great help.
0: I cleaned up some loose ends.
1: It's a loose necklace I'm worried about, Johnny. Where do we go from here?
0: Well, we can check out the local police. See if they've picked up anything on Harley.
1: Good as anything, I guess.
0: Oh, which way? We passed it on the way up here. We'll go right...
2: Senor Dollar, it is most fortunate that you are still here. There is a phone call for you in my office from the island of Los Baños.
0: Oh, thanks, Senor Chavez.
2: There, on my desk, senor.
0: Johnny Dollar.
5: This is Captain Puente, Senor Dollar. I have some information for you.
0: Oh? What is it, Captain?
5: First of all, the autopsy report on Senor Rawlings has come in.
0: Natural death?
5: See, that is correct. From an old aggravated heart condition. But how did you know?
0: No real reason for anybody to murder him. What else?
5: We have found Senor Harley's body at the north end of the island. Apparently his motor stopped and his surf dashed him against the rocks. His skull was fractured.
0: You didn't find the necklace on him?
5: No, but he is the one who stole it.
0: What makes you think so?
5: In his wallet we found a slip of paper, senor. On it was written the combination of the safe.
0: Expense account item 3. $35. Transportation of speedboat back to Los Bernas. With Captain Fuente's report, there was no need to report directly to the island. And Marty was anxious to get back to the office and bring you up to date. So he chartered a plane and we took off for Miami.
1: Well, Johnny, my lad, we chalk up another happy collaboration.
0: Yeah, you might call it that, Marty.
1: A king there was. Yeah, somehow I don't think Rawlings was a very happy man with all his dough. Holed up on that island, nothing but hate around him.
0: Well, money's not the answer to everything.
1: No, but as the saying goes, it sure helps. But then I guess it didn't help Harley much either. And I wonder if we'll ever find that necklace.
0: It'll turn up.
1: Pretty optimistic, aren't you?
0: No, I'm sure of it.
1: Well, come on, Johnny, kid. Where do you think it is?
0: Right there in your briefcase.
1: It's not a very funny gag, Johnny.
0: No, Marty. It's not.
1: And how about changing the snapper?
0: I wish I could, Marty. But it figured all along.
1: He didn't act like it.
0: Mm-hmm. Looking for every possible loophole, I guess. But they all closed up on me.
1: Where did I slip?
0: Where they all slipped. At the very beginning. When you first thought of it.
1: What tipped you?
0: Rawlings swore that only he knew the combination of that safe. He was wrong. One other man knew it. The one who supervised its installation.
1: You should have known you'd tumble to that.
0: The pace pinned it down even closer, Marty. The reproduction was too good. No wonder. You had every descriptive detail in your copy of the policy. Weights, dimensions, photographs, everything.
1: I didn't go back to the island, Johnny. How could I make the switch?
0: That's where Harley came in. You slipped him the combination and he made the switch. That's why the $10,000 payoff. And why you had to kill him. And frame it as an accident.
1: Maybe I should have killed you too when I had the chance on the patio.
0: You still got your gun?
1: Nah. What's the use? Wrong all the way. Besides, I never could outshoot you.

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0: 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Yours truly, Johnny Dollar, is produced and directed in Hollywood by Jaime Del Valle. The makers of Wrigley's Spearmint Chewing Gum hope you enjoyed tonight's story of Johnny Dollar and that you're enjoying delicious Wrigley's Spearmint Gum every day. 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

0: $25,000 reward for the capture of the Green Hornet, dead or alive. It was Britt Reed, the young publisher of the Daily Sentinel, who offered this fabulous sum. Britt Reed's father retired and left the city after turning the active management of his newspaper, the Daily Sentinel, over to Britt, hoping that responsibility would control the playboy activities of his son. There were times when Gunnigan, the city editor, and others of the competent staff thought that Britt would develop into a publisher like his father. But there were other times when they feared that the young clubman would never abandon his happy-go-lucky love of nightlife. Just one individual knew the truth about Britt Reed. Cato, his Filipino valet, knew that under his playboy exterior, Britt often risked his life, that criminals of every description might feel the weight of the law by the sting of the Green Hornet. Cato knew that Britt Reed was the Green Hornet, who, though innocent of major crime, was wanted by both police and underworld. Wanted, dead or alive. Ride with Britt Reed in the thrilling adventure, Bullets and Bluff. The Green Hornet strikes again. The election campaign had been one of the bitterest in the city's history.
1: My opponent is a crook, in league with crooks. A schemer conniving to turn criminals out of our jails to prey on the taxpayer.
2: Yeah, right.
1: He points to his record as a member of the parole board. Well, I'll give you the truth about that record. The truth that will show what Lucas really is. Listen to these facts. Listen to them.
0: John Holland, the incumbent, had conducted a mudslinging campaign that reeked of libelous charges. But the real fireworks had been promised for a radio talk on the eve of the election. A man named Mitchell was to speak. Mitchell and a friend approached the hotel elevator.
3: 10th floor, Mr. Mitchell?
4: Yes. How long will it take you to dress, Mitchell?
5: Call for me in half an hour, Jerry.
4: All right. That'll give me time to dress. You're not scared, are you?
5: Because of those threats from the Green Hornet? Don't make me laugh.
4: You're still going to throw the book at Lucas.
5: You bet I am. Walk down to my door with me, Jerry. I'll tell you something.
4: All right.
5: Tell you what I'm doing. I'm telling the world that I've had a warning from the Green Hornet.
4: Yeah?
5: I'm making it look as if the Hornet's tied hand in glove with Lucas. That'll bear out the statement Holland's made that Lucas is in cahoots with the criminals.
4: Not bad.
5: And I'm not stopping there. I'm passing the warning letter and the Hornet's seal in lieu of a signature over to the newspapers for publication tomorrow morning.
4: Good stuff.
5: You don't catch me backing down.
4: You won't, if you know what's good for you.
5: I know.
4: If Holland's defeated, some of us will be out of jobs. But you, well, Mitchell, you know what.
5: Sure, I know. Better go onto your floor and get into the black tie. Got to go to Holland's party after the broadcast.
4: See you later. Half an hour?
5: Yeah. Wonder who turned the lights on.
6: I did. What? Who? Lock the door, Mitchell.
5: The Green Hornet.
6: Lock it.
5: How did you get in here?
6: That's not difficult in a hotel with fire escapes and old-fashioned locks. You got my warning, didn't you, Mitchell?
5: Yes.
6: But you haven't canceled your broadcast.
5: No. No, I haven't. I can't cancel. I must go on.
6: Well, you're not going to broadcast. You're not going to leave your room.
5: I tell you...
6: Look here, Mitchell. You used to be a pretty good guy. Why are you backing a crook like Holland?
5: You're a fine one to complain about anyone backing a crook.
6: You and I both know that Lucas is on the level. You used to throw your influence behind men like Lucas. What changed you? Why are you helping Holland spread a lot of lies about Lucas? What's Holland got on you?
5: Who said he had anything on...
6: It's pretty obvious, Mitchell.
5: But I don't get it. The Green Hornet's the biggest crook that ever ran loose. Yet you talk...
6: Never mind that. What's Holland got on you?
5: Oh, what's the difference? Listen, I've got a broadcast. I'll pay if that's what you want.
6: Your money doesn't.
5: But I've got to do it. Look, I'll level with you. I got mixed up in some deals and Holland found out. He's got enough on me to send me to the big house for the rest of my life. That's why I backed him.
6: Either that or Alcatraz. If I don't appear at that broadcast, you'll use it. I'd sooner be dead.
0: And so to save your own neck, you're going on the air and tell a pack of outlandish lies about John Lucas. You're going to tell things that he'll have no time to refute. The old game of the last-minute speech...

0: Tanya Hornan.
1: You shot yourself.
0: Tried to get you.
1: Why so? A doctor can't help you.
0: What's the difference? If I hadn't got it this way, Alan would have got me.
2: The Green Hornet saw that Mitchell was dead. He knew the seconds counted. He stepped quickly to the corridor, then hurried to the stairs. As he dashed up one flight after another, he tore off the mask that concealed his identity, then left the stairwell two floors above the Mitchell suite. It was Britt Reed, millionaire playboy and publisher, who strolled nonchalantly to the elevator and pressed the button.
3: Down.
1: Take me to the grill, please.

0: Well, Reed, I hope you feel better now that you got on your tuxedo.
1: Well, at least I can relax over my dinner, actually. I'll not be so pressed for time.
0: It was a slick idea of renting a room at the hotel so you wouldn't have to go all the way to the apartment to change.
1: Haven't our steaks come yet?
0: I told the waiter to take his time. I figured you'd be longer than yours.
1: Oh, well, there's no hurry now.
0: By golly, I wish I was going to the party Mr. Lucas is having.
1: It won't be much of a party. Just a few friends to keep up his courage in the night before election.
0: What do you think of his chances?
1: Well, it all depends upon whether or not the public believes the lies that Holland's told.
0: Yeah. I expect there'll be a flock more lies told when Mitchell talks tonight.
1: Mitchell?
0: Sure, you know, that loud blabbing galoo from the Clarion newspaper.
1: Oh, yes.
0: Oh, hey, look. There's my friend, Sergeant Doyle. He works with Burke. What's he doing in a swank-eating place like this?
1: Seems to be looking for someone.
0: Well, maybe it's me. By golly, Reed, it is me. He's coming over here.
1: I wonder if something's happened.
0: He always does his best to give me an inside track on a big story. Hello there, Sarge. How's tricks?
2: Hello, Michael. Good evening, Mr. Reed.
1: Hello, Doyle.
2: Expert, I got something for you. Something hot.
0: Yeah? What is it?
2: Mitchell's been bumped off.
0: Mitchell?
2: The guy that was to speak tonight. He was murdered in his room.

0: Mercer charged against the Green Hornet.
1: It's too bad, Mr. Brick.
0: And no way to prove that Mitchell turned the gun on himself when he couldn't use it on me.
2: Cato, I'm afraid the Hornet's affair with Mitchell is going to cost Lucas a lot of votes.
0: The Sentinel will have to fight hard tomorrow to put Lucas across. Any word on the way the election's going, Gunnigan?
3: I don't know whether our strong publicity can put Lucas over, Mr. Reed.
0: Well, Lucas should have gone over with a landslide.
3: I know, but some people will think that the Green Hornet is tied up with Lucas.
0: Will people believe that in spite of all we've printed today?
3: A lot of them will. Reed, I've been a city editor for a long time, and I've seen a lot of elections.
0: You sure have, Gunnigan.
3: And I've heard things said in some hot campaigns. Most of them are forgotten when the election's over. And in this case, Lucas should bring charges against Holland. And if he doesn't, he's nuts.
4: The Daily Sentinel had done its best to discount the effect of the Green Hornet's connection with Mitchell's death. But it was obvious that the affair had cost Lucas a lot of votes. Instead of a landslide, the election was a nip-and-tuck affair, with first one, then the other candidate taking the lead. Then it was over, and the election final hit the streets.
5: Set the left street, set the next to next street, final return!
3: Here you are, sir.
5: Lucas wins, read all about it!
3: Here you are, lady.
5: Holland machine beaten, set the left street, set the...
4: It was the next day in the office of Britt Reed's secretary, Lenore Case. Axford had just entered.
6: Oh, Axford, you just had a phone call. Your pal Doyle.
7: From the

0: headquarters?
1: How many Doyles do you know?
0: And what's he want?
1: Did you ask him to check up on the parolees who were around town?
0: Yeah. There was so much hullabaloo about Lucas being crooked whilst he was on the parole board.
1: Mr. Reed told you those charges weren't true.
0: Well, not the same. I thought he'd do some checking up. I asked Doyle to help me.
1: Well, he's reported on a man named Malloy. Fingers Malloy.
0: Oh, that little runt. He's a safecracker.
1: Well, Fingers is living in Swank at the downtown hotel.
0: No. Is he?
1: Just in case you want to do anything about it.
0: That I do. I'm on my way. Maybe Holland was right after all.
1: Michael, listen to me.
0: Well?
1: So the Daily Sentinel backed John Lucas.
0: Sure, I know, but...
1: You think you'd be smart to try and make a case against him?
0: Listen, Casey. Ripley's on the level. I know that, lad. And I'm here to tell you that if he found that Lucas was crooked, he'd be the first one to publish the fact and spike him back in his campaign. If he comes in, tell him I'm on the way to interview Fingers Malloy.
1: Listen, you lug. Mr. Reed's in his office right now.
0: Then tell him anyhow. Tell baby when I get back, I'll have the lowdown on John Lucas.
2: Really? Oh, Carly, I didn't see you coming, mister. I thought you were holding the door open.
0: Oh, well, I'm down the way.
1: Well, I guess he didn't know you, Mr. Lucas.
2: Perhaps not. Who is he, Miss Kate?
1: Michael Axford.
2: Reporter?
1: Well, sort of. You see, when Mr. Reed's father left the city, he hired Axford as a sort of, well, bodyguard.
2: Oh.
1: He was formerly a detective.
2: I see.
1: And Mr. Reed keeps the big fella busy running down news at police headquarters. Oh, I'll tell Mr. Reed you're here.
3: Yes?
1: Mr. Lucas is here.
3: I'll be right out.
1: He'll be right out. I'd like to congratulate you, Mr. Lucas.
2: Thanks, Miss Case.
1: We were all very happy to see you shellack the Holland machine.
2: I'm not sure that I have.
4: Hello, Lucas. Come on inside.
2: All right. I wanted you to be the first to know what happened when I called on Holland.
4: You saw him?
2: Yes, my attorney and I just left him. Brent, he's going to keep fighting.
4: I hope you'll fight back. Well, sit down there.
2: Thanks. Brent, Holland has built up a strong machine, and he's going to do his best to keep it. He's given me 24 hours to step out.

0: The newly elected John Lucas sat in Britt Reed's office, wearing a deep look of concern.
1: But Lucas, where does Holland get the right to tell you to step out now that you're elected?
2: Let me tell you what happened, Britt.
1: Why, you and your attorney went to Holland's office to give him 24 hours to retract all the false charges he made against you.
2: Yes, my attorney showed him a list of the charges. He told him that we'd stop proceedings if he didn't retract those charges within 24 hours. Holland heard us through, and he leaned forward in his chair and said,
1: I've listened to you. Now it's your turn to listen to me. I expected this call from you, Lucas.
2: Well?
1: Let's go over the charges I made. Take this first one. Accusing you of collecting payoffs from the men you paroled when you were on the board.
2: That's a direct lie.
1: Is it? Well, if you start anything, I'll back my statements with proof. Number two. I said that you'd paid a blackmailer $5,000 to get certain photographs.
2: That's not true.
1: I can back that with proof.
2: It's not true. There can't be proof.
1: You think I'm bluffing? Well, I'm not. Proof of every statement is in my safe at home. You come here with a 24-hour ultimatum for me. That's a laugh. If this is no laugh, I'll give you 24 hours to resign from your newly elected post. 24 hours, Lucas, then I'll give my evidence to the newspaper.
3: I don't know what he has in his case, Britt. He obviously has some sort of trumped-up evidence that would sound convincing.
0: Well, read this, Lucas. It's a statement from Holland, huh? He says that he will forward sworn affidavits, photostatic evidence, and other proof of his statements to all newspapers if you haven't resigned by tomorrow noon.
2: Britt, what's to be done? Can a crooked machine discredit an honest man?
0: It's been done, Lucas. I know what my dad would tell you to do.
2: Step out?
0: Not on your life. He'd tell you that you had the backing of the Daily Sentinel because you were a fighter. He'd say, fight to the finish. We'll stick with you. John Lucas left Britt Reed's office with the promise of backing by the Daily Sentinel if he would fight Holland to a finish. When Miss Case entered an hour later, she found Britt deep in thought.
4: These letters are ready for signing, Mr. Reed.
0: Miss Case, I wonder if we've made a mistake.
4: A mistake?
0: I gave Lucas a promise.
4: That you'd stick with him?
0: Yes.
4: Well, I hope you've made no mistake.
0: There's doubt in your voice.
4: I didn't have a chance to tell you where Axford went.
0: Where?
4: Well, he thinks he has a line on one of the men that got a parole through Mr. Lucas. A man called Fingers Malloy.
5: Hey, Reed!
4: Uh-oh.
5: Reed, I got something for you.
0: You've been hobnobbing with Fingers Malloy, eh?
5: That I have, by golly, and he's up to something.
0: Yes?
5: I suspected something was funny when I found out that he was living in a high-priced joint like the downtown hotel. He couldn't live there or what he got honest.
0: Where is his money coming from?
5: That's what I was wondering. It'd look mighty bad for your friend Lucas if it came out that the guy he let go free from the hoosegow was back into crime.
0: Well, did you talk to Malloy?
5: You bet I did. The little lug was trying to keep me out of his place. He thought I was still on the cops. I tell you, Reed, Fingers is back in the racket again. He's planning something. If he's caught, he'll go back into the hoosegow for violating his parole. And it'll look bad for John Lucas, won't it, though?
0: Yes, Axford. It might look bad for Lucas.

0: Reed owned the fashionable apartment building in which he lived, and Michael Axford made his home with the young publisher. He had just finished dinner, cooked and served by Cato.
1: Well, I got to be going. Oh, my golly. And that full of Cato's cooking, I can hardly move.
2: Police headquarters again, see me?
1: Yeah. You have to go along with me sometime, Reed. The cops could tell you lots of things about the Green Hornet.
2: Your hat, Mr. Axford?
1: Oh, thanks, Cato. I'll see you, Reed.
2: I'll probably be in bed when you come in.
1: Good night, then.
2: Good night. Cato, we're moving out.
0: Stepping through a secret panel in the rear of a closet in the bedroom, Brett Reed and Cato went along a narrow passageway built within the walls of the apartment itself. This led to an adjoining building which fronted on a dark side street. Though supposedly abandoned, this building served as a hiding place for the sleek, super-powered Black Beauty, streamlined car of the Green Hornet. Brett Reed pressed a button. The great car roared into life. A section of the wall in front raised automatically, then closed as the gleaming Black Beauty sped into the darkness.

0: Reed parked in a dark alley that ran past the rear of Holland's home.
1: The library is dark, Mr. Reed.
0: I have a flashlight, kiddo. I'm going to try to get into Holland's safe. If I can't do that, perhaps I can find something else. Files or something of that sort that can be used to help Lucas. You stay with the car. Made no sound as he forced a latch on the French doors, then pushed past heavy drapes into the library. A pencil point of light from his flash fell on the safe in one corner. He crossed before it. His gloved hand reached for the handle when he heard footsteps. His light went out. He hurried to the French door and stepped behind the drapes as Holland clicked on the lights. A small man was with Holland.
2: Are you sure no one followed you here, Blue?
1: There's a couple of cops on my trail when I left the hotel, but I shook him off before I came here.
2: The police keep close tabs on parole men.
1: Where's Mr. Lucas? Ain't he here?
2: He won't be here.
1: Oh, that's too bad. I hoped I'd see him so that I could thank him for trying to get me a better job. Was sure swell of him to send me cash to come here from Middleport, get me a hotel room and everything. Are you the one that's to tell me what my new job is?
2: Yes, I'll give you all the details. Stay in my safe over there. Help yourself.
1: Oh, I've given up opening safes, sir. I promised Mr. Lucas I wouldn't touch it.
2: This is all right. That one's unlocked. Just turn the handle and open the door.
1: Oh, all right, then.
2: Just help yourself to your instructions while I make a phone call. That's it. Open the door wide.
1: Hey, the safe is empty. There's nothing here.
2: Stand back. Keep your mouth shut.
1: I've got
2: it. Keep your mouth shut, fingers. I'll let you have it.
1: What do you want?
2: Hello, police headquarters. This is J.B. Holland.
1: Holland?
2: I've been robbed. Come over in a hurry.
1: You Holland?
2: That's right, Delora. J.B. Holland.
1: You made me think your name was Brown. You ain't no friend of Lucas. You're the heel that spilled all them dirty lies about him.
2: Yes, that's it, Fingers. And I had proof of everything in my safe. Lucas sent you to steal the proof.
1: You dirty scheming rat.
2: Listen to me, Puck. The cops will be here in about 2 minutes. They'll find your fingerprints on the handle of that safe. You'll go back to jail for the rest of your life.
1: I'll tell them the truth. I'll tell them just what you've done.
2: You think they'll believe you? Don't make me laugh. The record shows that a man named Lucas wired you the dough to come from Middleport. A guy named Lucas phoned to reserve a hotel room for you. Shut up and listen to me. I can shoot you, kill you. The police would say I'd done the right thing. I'm giving you a chance to get clear. You've got about a minute to get away. Make the most of it.
1: Yeah, then you'll be able to stick to your lie that you had proof of the things you said about Lucas. You'll say he sent me to steal the proof.
2: Are you going or not?
1: I'll stay and tell the cops the truth.
2: You stay and you won't tell anyone anything. I'll plug you and you'll be through talking.
1: Even if the cops find me dead, it'll spike your story about me making off without a proof against Lucas.
2: Like funny thrill. I'll say you had a pal with you. I shot you, but he escaped.
1: Oh, you dirty rat, you dirty scheming rat.
2: Happy Fingers. Are you going to take it on the lam or take it between the eyes?
3: Neither one.
1: Hey, who?
2: Green Hornet.
3: Drop the gun, Holland.
1: He's a killer.
3: Drop it. Let me out of here. I'm leaving. Pick up the gun, Fingers, and hand it to me. Be careful how you handle it, though.
1: But I tell you, he's a killer.
3: Hurry, I've a lot to do before the police come.
1: Yeah. Here you are.
3: Holland, you know what happened to Mitchell.
2: You killed him.
3: Do you know what's going to happen to you?
2: No, don't shoot me. Don't kill me. Please don't do that.
3: Why not? What good are you to anyone? You fixed the setup very neat. Malloy's prints on the safe and everything. The cops find you shot with your own gun and they blame Fingers.
1: Oh, not for murder on top of everything else.
2: What do you want? I'll give you anything. Name the price, but don't kill me.
3: Here. Sign this paper, Holland. That's all you have to do.
2: Paper?
3: It's the retraction of what Lucas wanted from you. A complete retraction of everything you said during the campaign.
2: That will ruin me.
3: What in thunder do you think this gun will do to you? You have about 5 seconds left.
2: Hassan, give it to me.
3: Hurry. Malloy, you better wipe your prints off that safe. Make it fast. The police are near.
1: It won't take more than 2 seconds.
3: What about that signature, Holland?
2: I've signed it.
1: Hey, the cops are in front of the house.
3: Get this, Holland. If you don't stick to that retraction, I'll be back. Get it?
2: Yes.
3: I'll be back. Just remember Mitchell.
1: The cops are at the door. They'll bust in a minute. They'll let themselves in. They'll get us.
3: Shut up. Holland, you're going to sleep. When you wake up, tell the police whatever you want, but keep me out of it. Is that clear?
1: Yes, you... Please, don't shoot me. No. We gotta get out of here.
3: Take it, Holland. Gas to make you sleep.
1: Hey, what did you do to him?
3: A special gas in this gun. Come on, Fingers, out this way.

0: the door down?
1: Please, listen. I got news.
0: What's the idea of waking me up in the middle of the night? If you got news, take it to the office.
1: What suffering's name? This you got to hear. I already took it to the office, and it's an 8-banner head on page 1. Holland has signed a complete retraction of all he said about your friend Lucas.
0: I didn't know that Holland kept office hours all night.
1: He don't. It was in his home. The guy must be nuts or something. He called the cops twice I was there and said something about robbers.
0: Robbers?
1: I was with the lads when they went to the house. We found Holland out cold in the floor and a retraction signed on his desk.
0: Holland cold? What do you mean?
1: Well, it was just like he'd been gassed by that stuff the Green Hornet used.
0: Was the Hornet involved?
1: I don't know, Reed. If he was, Holland wouldn't admit it. He wouldn't admit nothing. He just told the cops he signed the retraction, and that's all there was to it.
0: Well, what made him pass out?
1: Well, he just fainted, I guess.
0: Well, as long as you got the story.
1: Oh, golly. There's just one thing I'm regretting.
0: What's that, Axman?
1: It's a good story as it is. But if only the Green Hornet had been mixed up in it, then, by golly, it would have had everything.

0: have just heard is a copyrighted feature of the Green Hornet Incorporated.
1: Did a headache spoil the day for you? Are you still feeling a little miserable and upset? Well, of course, it would have been wise to take Alka-Seltzer at work earlier in the day. But don't wait now. Take it right away. 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
1: It's 8 o'clock. Welcome, ladies and gentlemen, to Van Cristo Radio Theater. 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Gangbusters, presented in cooperation with police and federal law enforcement departments throughout the United States. 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

0: And now, who knows what evil lurks at this spot on your dial?
1: Why doesn't it come?
2: Were you waiting for me, Dan Malley?
1: Who's that? Who spoke?
2: The Shadow.
1: The Shadow?
2: There isn't much time, Malley. They're coming after you to take you to the chair. Speak quickly. What have you to say?
1: Plenty.
2: I can't save you, you know. You killed a man, Malley.
1: Yeah, I know. But it wasn't my idea, Shadow. Honest, it wasn't.
2: There was no evidence against anyone else?
1: Yeah, don't I know it. He's too clever for that.
2: Who is too clever?
1: The bird that got me into this.
0: The Shadow, one of the most famous characters from the golden days of radio. 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

0: professors present the case of the elusive leader, in which a ready gun is a must, lead is for squealers, and a handkerchief is a deceptive clue as California police attempt to shoot holes in an airtight alibi.
1: Tonight, Gangbusters has asked the Honorable Fletcher Bowron, mayor of the city of Los Angeles, to narrate by proxy the case of the elusive leader. Mayor Bowron, while most of our listeners know a lot about your great city of Los Angeles, I doubt that many are aware of the huge law enforcement problem that confronts your police department.
2: Well, Roger Forster, the 4,300 authorized sworn personnel, plus several hundred civilian employees, the Los Angeles Police Department, are charged with enforcing the law on over 450 square miles of territory. Day and night, our police patrol over 5,000 miles of improved streets in this, the third largest city in the nation, based on estimated population. Our police have to be ready to face any sort of emergency at any instant. And tonight's case is one example of the problems involved.
1: We're anxious to hear the facts, Mayor Bowron.
2: The case begins in Los Angeles during the war year of 1943. In the public interest, the names of the principal characters involved in this story, along with those of the police officers, are fictitious. It was just after dark. Two men stood in the doorway of an underworld haunt. They were watching some young hoodlums.
3: Tony.
4: Yeah, Hooker?
3: What's Whitey and Shrimp doing over there, picking that lunch?
4: Hey, Whitey's supposed to be at the hideout. I told him to...
3: Hold it. Cop's coming.
5: Hey, you guys. What do you think you do?
4: Holy smokes, why'd he beat the cop with his gun?
3: That stupid fool, that cop might recognize him the next time. He should have killed him. How many times have I told you?
4: There goes Whitey around the corner. He's getting to the hideout that way.
3: He'll fix his wagon. You got the rest of the boys waiting?
4: Yeah, Hooker, that's what you said. They have him at the hideout. They have him waiting. That's what you said.
3: Shut up, Tony. Come on, let's get in there.
4: Yeah, boss, yeah.
6: Okay, man, the boss, line up.
3: All right, everybody. Put your guns on the table for inspection. This gun's okay. Whose gun's this?
4: Let's see. That's Whitey's.
5: Yeah, Hooker, that's mine. What's your idea hitting me?
3: A lot of reasons, Whitey. One for bunging that job with that cop. Grab him, boys.
6: I got him, Hooker.
3: Now, look, Whitey, I got certain rules in this gang.
5: Yeah, Hooker, I know.
3: Don't interrupt when I'm talking. First rule is never let a cop get away alive.
5: Yeah, Hooker.
3: Second rule, Whitey, have your gun oiled and ready for shooting at all times. Your gun's rusty. Look at the dirt on my handkerchief when I wiped it. Ruined a brand new pocket handkerchief on me.
5: Well, I didn't
3: Suppose
5: know.
3: I was in a spot. I told you to shoot and your gun jammed because it was rusty.
5: Yeah, well, will I string him up, man? No, Hooker, no. No, don't torture me. I won't forget the next time. I swear I won't.
3: Whitey, next time you forget is the last. Okay, the third rule is, if you're ever caught by the cops, don't talk. You ever do talk, Whitey, I'll get you no matter what prison they put you in. You'll die a worse death than you ever dreamed of.
5: Yeah, okay, yeah. Ollie, you understand that?
7: Sure, we got you.
3: All right, then come up around the table here. Hear my plans on some new jobs.
8: Quick. Some gunmen just arrived and shut up the place next door. There were about five of them. Yeah, they drove off in a black car. Get here fast. Hurry.
9: Urgent. Second holdup reported. Liquor store. Gunmen escaping in black sedan. Are armed. Approach with caution. Time, 12 o'clock midnight.
3: Turn right on the next corner.
5: Right, Hooker, yeah.
3: Pull up in the middle of the block.
5: Uh-huh.
3: The other boys are robbing that gas station. We'll take this place.
10: Okay.
3: I'm allowing you just 2 minutes for this job. Get your guns ready.
5: Sure.
10: Set right here.
3: Stay at the wheel, Jenkins.
10: Okay.
3: All right. Let's go. pickup. We mean business. Get that thing. Get her.
7: My wife! You've hurt my wife!
3: Not from back of that corner, you.
7: What'd you do to her? What'd you do to her? You're a murderer!
3: That's the way to shut these people up. Get the money, boys. I'll see if there's anyone in bank. No? No one back here? Okay, you got the dough?
5: Yeah, I'll say we have, boss. And it didn't take 2 minutes.
3: That's the way to do it. Throw the fear of death into them. All right, let's go. Now, watch it. Don't trip on that dame.
11: My husband. They killed him, Captain. They killed him.
12: Well, take it easy, madam. The doctor says he has a chance. They're carrying him out to the ambulance now.
11: Brute. Murderous.
12: Lady, can you describe the gunman who came in your store here?
11: We were closing. We would have been closed in another minute, and then...
12: Well, you're badly hurt yourself. I won't ask you any more questions. Now, Frank, help this woman out to the ambulance. Go to the hospital with him. If you get a description, phone at the headquarters. I'll be in touch. Okay, Sergeant. What did you find out?
13: Oh, nothing much, Captain. Some people across the street heard the shots, saw three men run out and jump in a black car. They moved so fast they didn't get the license or anything.
12: I have an idea who pulled this job and all those other recent ones, but not a bit of proof.
13: Hooker?
12: That's the one, Sergeant. Hooker. Has all the earmarks of his gang. Fast-moving, efficient, brutal.
13: Well, we pulled him in 4 or 5 times, Captain, but we can never pin anything on him. Mm. Gang murder, the gas ration robbery. Even when we have witnesses, they shut up as soon as his name is mentioned.
12: Well, he's bound to make a slip sooner or later. If we can get one piece of evidence that'll stand up in court against him, we'll have... Wait a minute.
13: What is it, Captain?
12: Handkerchief on the floor by this counter looks like rust on it.
13: Oh, yes?
12: Man's could be the owner's. No, it's too fancy. More like a pocket piece. Maybe one of the gunmen.
13: That would be a break.
12: Hey. There's a laundry marker we can trace.
13: Hey, let me run it down, Captain.
12: All right, Sergeant. Get going on this fast. I'll drop you off at the lab. I'm getting back to headquarters and see if the squad's rounded any suspect. Let's go.
14: You can't hold me for no hold-up, Captain. I was having my beauty rest at Sam's flophouse when these crumb bumps of yours pulled me in.
12: That's enough out of you. Take him outside. Bring in the next suspect. Captain Durham speaking.
9: Captain, Sergeant Johnson. I've had luck on that handkerchief. I checked the police files and laundries, found the right laundry, and checked their records. The handkerchief belongs to Hooker.
12: Nice work. This is the first concrete evidence we've had on Hooker. This puts him right on the scene of that hold-up and shooting. Let's get him.
2: 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But they're about to run into something they never expected.
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1: And once again, we hear from tonight's narrator, Mayor Fletcher Bowron of Los Angeles.
2: As soon as the police got evidence on the gang leader, Hooker, they moved quietly into the area where he was hiding out and surrounded the whole neighborhood. It was 2 o'clock in the morning.
12: All right, men. This is the gang hideout. Keep in the shadows. Someone may be watching.
3: All right, Captain.
12: Have your guns and flashlights ready. I don't know what we'll run into. Okay, now careful upstairs. Door at the head of the landing, spread out flat against the wall. Sergeant, try the door.
2: It's open, Captain.
12: Open?
0: I don't like that. On your toes now. Okay, Sergeant, push the door. Empty. There's another room over there. Come on. This is it, boys. I hear someone in there.
13: There you are, Captain. All three of them, cuffed and waiting.
3: You can't think you're doing anyway.
0: I'll tell you, Hooker. We've got you for assault and armed robbery. Lucky for you, that storekeeper didn't die. It'd be murder.
3: You guys brought me in before. You couldn't hold me. You won't hold me now.
0: This time, we've got the goods on you.
3: That's what you
0: said. That's enough out of you, Hooker. All right, men, take them down to the squad cars.
1: Hooker was brought to trial, gangbusters, listeners. And as I said, the unexpected happened.
13: Calling Captain Durham, car 32. Captain Durham, car 32. Come in, car 32.
21: This is car 32. Captain Durham speaking. What is it, dispatcher?
13: Captain, this is Johnson. The Hooker case. It's out the window.
21: What? What do you mean?
13: Yeah, I've just come from the courtroom. Two of the gunmen pleaded guilty, but they swear Hooker wasn't with them.
21: But the handkerchief, how about that?
13: One of the gunmen says he stole the handkerchief from Hooker, that he was wearing it and dropped it, not Hooker.
21: He's lying.
13: Sure he's lying, but it's that fear angle again. He'd rather go to jail and squeal on Hooker. We haven't any corroborating witness. Storekeeper couldn't identify Hooker.
21: Good Lord.
13: So the two gunmen are going to jail, but Hooker's going free. Captain, are you there?
21: Okay, Johnson. I'm coming over to the court right away. Meet me.
13: Shall we go in the courtroom, Captain?
0: No, we'll wait here in the car.
13: They're coming out. Captain, look. Here comes Hooker, scot-free.
0: The smirk on that face.
13: Yeah.
22: Got a lot of anger.
3: Well, officers, told you couldn't hold me. And you went to so much trouble.
13: I know how you feel, Captain. I know just how you feel.
0: No, you don't, Sergeant. We've still got a surprise for that wreck. Let's stop at the federal building a minute and then get out to Hooker's place before he gets there himself.
23: Put him up, Lukey. You got the rest.
3: Hey, what is this?
0: Put the cuffs on him, Sergeant.
23: With pleasure.
3: What is this? You guys again? Just turn me loose. You guys know that. Are you crazy?
0: We want you on a different charge this time, Hooker. Federal offense.
3: What?
0: For stealing government property.
3: You're nuts.
0: 80,000 gas coupons were stolen from U.S. government offices. You found them hidden here in your apartment, and there's a brand new warrant for your arrest.
3: Huh?
0: So turn yourself around, Hooker. You're going right back to jail.
13: Hey, Captain, listen. Bulletin 305. Ernest Hooker, a criminal, tried today in federal court on charges of conspiracy and receiving stolen government property. Found guilty. Sentenced to 7 years U.S. Penitentiary, McNeil Island, Washington.
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3: Shut up, you mug. Get off that bed. That's my spot.
14: Says who?
3: Get up, I said.
21: I'll kill you for that, Hooker.
3: You get that knife.
21: I'll cut your throat. You
3: cut my throat.
21: You. Oh, my arm.
3: Cut the knife. How easy does it, guy? You're okay. You're the guy I'm looking for.
14: Huh?
3: I knew I'd find someone tough enough in this prison to fight back. Make a break with me.
14: You can't break out of here, Hooker. This place is right in the middle of Puget Sound.
3: I'll get out of this prison or run blind.
14: I don't know.
3: Afraid?
14: Do I look afraid?
3: Good. Here's your knife. We may have to kill some of the guards.
14: I'd like to kill them all.
3: Now just take it easy. Gotta wait for the foggy night. Next night, a heavy fog rolls in. We're rolling out. She's done all right so far. Now we gotta move fast. We'll be checking ourselves, find out we're gone.
14: I'm right in back of you, Hooker.
3: Yeah, this fog was made to order. We gotta be careful of the searchlight on that tower. When it swings this way, fall down.
14: It's coming this way.
3: Fall down. Don't move. Don't breathe. Okay, now. There'll be a prison guard at the end of the building. I'll take a quick look. There is.
14: He's got his back turned. I'll get him.
3: Nice work. We'll make for the walls and for the water.
5: Come on.
4: Attention, California State Patrol and West Coast Police. Ernest Hooker has just escaped McNeil Island Penitentiary. Hooker, extremely dangerous. May attempt to return to Los Angeles. All right, officer.
6: All right, Captain.
4: Now, this meeting is short and to the point. If Hooker tries to sneak back here to Los Angeles, he's not going to last 1 week. Special squads are watching all honky-tonks, pool rooms, bar rooms, shady rooming houses, every place he may show up. We're cracking down on the underworld without let-up. They were afraid to testify against Hooker before. Well, this time, they're going to be afraid to hide him out.
8: Hi there, pal. How about buying a drink for me, baby? As long as your name ain't Hooker, it's okay. The way the cops are looking for that guy, I don't want no part of him.
4: Now, you officers take that side of the room. Check everyone. Come on, Sergeant. Let's look these people over. We're bound to find Hooker in one of these joints.

0: Okay, Tony, come in fast.
1: Why'd you open the door right away, Hooker?
0: I wanted to be sure it was you.
1: I give you the code now.
0: I know, but I ain't taking any chances. It might have been cops.
1: I don't blame you, Hooker. They're ripping this town apart looking for you.
0: Yeah. I know all about that. I've been listening on the radio. Here, let's shut this thing up. Now, get the dough?
1: I couldn't get none, Hooker.
0: What do you mean you couldn't get none? I gotta have dough. I'm broke, don't you understand? I gotta get out of this town. I can't stay hid up here like I've been the past 2 weeks.
1: Take it easy, Hooker. You should never come back to Los Angeles.
0: Don't tell me that. I'm going nuts. Every sound I hear, cops. I look out the window, cops. Cop cars going by, cops on the radio. I can only stand so much of this.
1: You got it bad, Hooker. You ain't helping yourself.
0: You should have got that money. You should have seen Link.
1: I did see Link. That's what I'm telling you.
0: Well, then where's the dough?
1: He won't give it not one red cent. He don't want no part of you. He says you're too hot.
0: The dirty skunk. I made that guy. I made him what he is. Now he gives me the cold shoulder.
1: You don't have to tell me. You're on the spot, Hooker. I'm sticking with you, but I'm taking a chance.
0: You mean the cops trail you here? You mean they're coming here?
1: No, let up, will you?
0: Oh, we got to change this hideout. I don't trust
1: that. Don't get on that merry-go-round again. It's the best place we could be, a ground floor. If we got to move fast, we duck out the window.
0: Yeah, I guess so. I just don't know. Look, Tony, I got to get some dough. Now, go try Barney.
1: Barney?
0: Sure, he's my pal. He'll help me.
1: I don't know.
0: You gotta.
1: Okay. Only it'll take some time. I may not get back till midnight.
0: Midnight when we used to go to work. Now they ran it on me. But I'll get out of this. I'll get them yet, Tony. You'll save me.
1: Easy, will you? You'll have the hotel people in here.
0: Oh, yeah. That's right.
1: Now, look, I'm going, Hooker. I'll be back as fast as I can.
0: Yeah, get back fast, Tony. Get back real fast. I don't like to be alone.
2: Okay, Sergeant, now, cut into the curb.
0: Yeah.
3: Get him up, Tony, you're covered.
4: Cops.
3: Yeah, we spotted you a block back. Where's Hooker?
4: I don't know.
2: Never mind, we'll get Hooker. Okay, Sergeant, frisk him.
0: Yeah.
3: There's something, Captain. Mm-hmm. A hotel receipt.
4: So what? I ain't staying there no more.
2: We'll see about that, Tony. Check up on this hotel, Sergeant, and if Hooker is hiding out there, don't try and take him alone. I'll come right out with the squad.
0: Tony gotta be back. Plenty of time. I can't live this way closed in by 4 miles. He said be back by midnight, he said. Maybe I'll hear something on the radio. Maybe he ain't coming back. Maybe he's run out on me, too. But that...
5: Car 19, investigate corner house, Ocean Road. Man came home late, his wife is hollering, that is all.
0: Nothing about Tony. Everyone's left me. A whole bunch has left me. If I ever get out of this, if I ever... You, Tony. Tony, is that you? Who's out there? Someone's outside that door. Cops, I'm getting out of here.
6: Not here, Sergeant.
3: Get out that window, Captain.
6: Pass him. There he is.
3: Hold, Hooker! Hold!
6: Look out, Sergeant. He's going to shoot.
3: Okay?
6: Yeah.
3: Come on.
6: He ran back to those cars.
3: Yeah, I can see him. You get him?
6: I'm not sure.
3: Stop!
6: Take careful aim. Think we got him. He's back of that auto, but he may be playing possum. Careful. Okay, Hooker. Had enough?
0: Yeah, I've had enough. Send me back to jail. I've had enough.
7: 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Wells' The War of the Worlds. Last week, we asked you a question concerning a brief introduction to a famous radio adventure series. We asked you to tell us what was the name of that series. The answer was Terry and the Pirates. And our winner, drawn from all the correct entries received, Mr. Robert Horton of Bennett Street in Woburn, who will soon be receiving his copy of The War of the Worlds. And now to tonight's contest. This familiar concert melody you're going to hear introduced a daytime radio serial which dramatized the story of a United States woman senator who succeeded her husband, who believed dead, was actually fighting under an assumed name with American forces in North Africa. Will you please tell us what is the name of this theme melody?

0: 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One winner will be drawn from all correct entries. The judge's decision is final. 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
1: Yes, Gangbusters listeners, it was the fine work of the Los Angeles police and their relentless searching for Hooker that finally drove him out of hiding. There's no telling how many innocent lives were saved by his recapture. Hooker went back to prison, and he's there tonight as you listen to this case.
2: Thank you, Mayor Fletcher Bowron of the city of Los Angeles, for this stirring case history. And Gangbusters congratulates to all the Los Angeles and California police officers who helped end this criminal career.
1: You're indeed welcome, sir. Gangbusters is doing a good job in supporting the efforts of our law enforcement officers.

0: Tonight's case was dramatized by John Mole and directed by George Zachary, with Chuck Webster and Bill Zuckert in leading roles. Roger Foster speaking. Gangbusters is a Phillips H. Lord production.
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3: An encounter with the Jesse James gang was a little more fortunate than the first. This is what happened.
4: Frontier Gentlemen.

Herewith an Englishman's account of life and death in the West. As a reporter for the London Times, he writes his colorful and unusual stories. But as a man with a gun, he lives and becomes a part of the violent years in the new territories. In just a moment, we will bring you the latest report from the Frontier Gentleman. Keeping one ear to the ground may offer fine possibilities for calisthenics. But when it comes to keeping up with world affairs, you'll find CBS News much more reliable, much more convenient, too. Regularly scheduled CBS News programs, like those featuring Walter Cronkite and Wells Church, come to you on most of these same stations throughout the week. They keep you right up to the minute with history, with concise, informative reports. Now, starring John Daner, this is the story of J.B. Kendall, Frontier Gentleman.

0: Thaddeus Clark was a miner returning to Illinois from the western Wyoming gold mining country. He and I shared a common bond. We had both been held up by Jesse James and his companions outside of Laramie. But Clark had been relieved of some $5,000 in gold dust, whereas my loss, although leaving me stony broke, amounted to a matter of only $20. In all friendliness and goodwill, Clark offered to pay for my ticket to Cheyenne, where I was sure my remittance from England would be waiting. I accepted the loan, and the two of us boarded the train. As we waited in the station for our departure, I commented to the conductor on the fact that except for us, the carriage was empty.
1: Yeah, these days, folks is moving west. Not many coming back. You should have seen us last trip out to Salt Lake. Biggest crowd in the year.
0: Any particular reason for that?
1: No, just like a plague of locusts. No telling why. Same with Eastern folks. Seems they all decided once to pull up stakes and head out this way. Of course, there'll be more getting on in Cheyenne.
2: How soon will we be pulling out, mister?
1: About 2 minutes. Arriving Cheyenne, barring buffalo, Indians, and bad men at 4:30.
2: Buffalo and Indians is all right. We've had enough of bad men.
1: That's so? Trouble, huh?
0: Well, we had the dubious honor of being held up by Jesse James.
1: You don't say. Well, now, Jesse James. I'd given something to have seen him.
0: We did.
1: Well, sir, proud to have met you, boys. Have a good trip. Jesse James.
0: He's impressed.
2: He can afford to be.
0: Now, what do you plan to do now? Do you still go back to Illinois?
2: I haven't made up my mind. Got enough to last for a while. Mm. Then maybe I'll go on back to Sweetwater country after I spent a little while in Cheyenne. Mm.
0: Pan gold again?
2: Yeah. Unless I'm lucky enough to hit a vein. How about you?
0: Oh, I'm not sure. I've been thinking about working my way through Dakota Territory. Then perhaps down to Kansas. I'd like to see Dodge City.
2: Well, can't say I'll be sorry to see the last of Laramie.
0: I can't exactly blame you.
2: Hey! Coming out of the waiting room. Those two men.
0: Both men were well-dressed and carried no luggage. They ran toward the train and then disappeared from view. But I'd had enough time to recognize at least one of them. It was Jesse James' companion, the one we knew only as C.D.
2: They got on. I'll swear they did. Did you see him, C.D., did you?
0: Yes.
2: You think the other fellow's one of the gang?
0: I never saw him without a mask, but I'd be willing to bet on it. Keep your head down. Pretend to be asleep. I'll read the newspaper.
2: Right.
3: Oh, I swear, C.D., I don't know how you do it.
4: You just don't know.
0: Let's get him. No, not yet. Keep your head down. If they look back there.
5: Can you see? What are they doing?
0: They've just sat down. Up at the front.
5: Get my hands on that sneaking lowdown.
0: Yeah, the question is, are the others on the train, too?
5: You mean James?
0: Yeah. He might have been on further back. We didn't see him.
5: My 5,000.
0: If they've still got it, you might get it back.
5: What's going on now?
0: They've got a bottle. Taking a drink. All right. I think now's as good a time as any. Get out your gun. You sure it's loaded?
5: Yep.
0: They'll walk up there quietly. They'll sit down behind them. If they see us before we get there, drop to the floor and start shooting.
5: Don't worry.
0: Come on, then.
6: Listening to Arthur Godfrey Time 5 days a week is a virtue that comes with a built-in reward. Arthur and the gang have just one thought in mind.

0: The carriage rocking and swaying as we rounded the bend. We sat down behind them.
1: Now, listen, I tell you, I've seen it myself, Billy. This fella, he's only got one eye, and Frank, he don't like the way the cars is going.
2: Yeah.
1: Well, he figures the one-eyed gent is doing some fancy dealing. So he skins his gun out. You've seen Frank draw.
2: I sure have seen him draw.
1: Billy lays it on the table in front of him, and he says, well, boys, we're going to have a fresh deal. Fellas in the game, they take one look at Frank's face.
2: Yeah.
1: This one, they say, all right, Frank, sure, anything you say. Frank says, all right, now we got that settled. And you know what he's doing all this time? he's tapping on that gun laying there while he's talking. And he says, now we got that settled, I'm saying right now that from here on there ain't going to be nothing but square deal. I ain't making no accusation, nothing like that. But I'll tell you, if I catch any son of a gun cheating again, I'm going to shoot his other eye out.
0: Very good. Good story. But don't turn around, gentlemen. Just put your hands up. All the way.
1: Hey. Don't I know you?
0: Recognize the voice, huh?
1: Kendall?
3: And Clark, where's my gold?
0: All in good time. Better search them first. If they try anything while I'm doing it, Clark, shoot CD in the back of the neck. Right here.
1: How?
0: Just so. Well, an unexpected pleasure, CD. I don't think I've met your companion.
1: Billy Badger.
0: All right, Billy. Keep those arms stretched nice and high. Quite an arsenal. And it does for you. Now, CD, very carefully, get up and come out into the aisle. You hold these, Clark. Two more. Yeah, that's better.
3: What about the gold?
0: Yes, I was coming to that. Sit down, CD. Now, what about Mr. Clark's gold?
1: We ain't got it.
0: Oh? Who has?
3: Jesse?
0: And where is Jesse?
1: We don't know. Do we, Billy?
3: No. That's a fact.
1: We split up.
0: Did you? And where did Mr. James go?
1: I told you. We don't know.
0: Oh, yes, so you did. Which makes it rather awkward for you two gentlemen.
3: Hey, now are you going to kill us?
1: Now, look, you can't do that.
0: Without the money you stole, you're not much use to
1: now,
0: us.
1: Just wait a minute here. Hold on. I've got some. Here, maybe 200 in gold. There's another 50 in paper.
3: I got about the same.
0: Hand it over. So that leaves about 4,500 you owe us.
3: Well, now listen, we can give it
1: Shut
3: to
1: up,
3: you,
1: Billy.
3: But
0: you were saying
3: nothing.
1: Oh, all he meant was that, well, when we get to Cheyenne, maybe we raise the money there for you.
0: Is that what he meant?
3: Yeah. Yeah, that's right.
4: They're lying, Kendall.
0: I agree.
1: No, we ain't lying, honest.
3: We sure ain't.
0: You want first shot, Clark?
3: Sure.
0: Not in their stomach, though. They make so much noise.
3: Now, that downright murder. Give us
1: look
3: a chance.
0: Hand up in the aisle, boys. We don't want to get blood all over the seats.
1: Wait now, look.
3: Wait a minute. You can get your money.
1: Shut up, Billy.
3: But
1: just shut up.
4: Kendall, I'll bet you $5 you can't take off an ear at five paces.
0: Whose?
4: Either one.
0: I'll take Billy. You better bet. Which ear, right or left?
4: Left.
0: Mm-hmm. Left. Move over, CD. Billy, back up to the door.
3: Well, now look, fellas.
1: You've got nothing to worry about. Billy, he's bluffing.
0: Back up.

0: He's bluffing, Billy.
1: How do you know? It ain't your ear.
2: Yeah, that's far enough, Billy. Ready?
0: You ain't got the guts, Kenny. Don't worry, Billy. He ain't got the guts.
2: Oh. Missed.
3: That's five, you owe me.
2: Same bet. Try it.
3: All right.
1: No, I'll tell you.
0: You shut up, Billy.
1: You shut up. I ain't shooting at you. Frank Stack. In the next carriage back. He's carrying them gold sacks we took off.
2: Anybody else with him?
1: No.
2: Where's
1: no, he's
2: James?
1: Alone.
2: Where is James?
1: Well, we're meeting him up ahead.
2: Good. Now sit down again, both of you. Clark, I'll get Stack. You keep an eye on these fellows. What's he wearing, Billy?
1: Oh, regular black sack coat, vest, bowler hat. He's about your height, wouldn't you figure, C.D.?
2: Yeah, I guess. Fine. Did they give you any trouble, Clark?
1: Well, we won't give no trouble, honest.
2: I moved back through the carriage and out onto the open platform, climbed over the railing and into the next coach. I looked for the conductor, but he was nowhere in sight. Then I spotted the man who answered the description of Frank Stack. He was sitting alone, but I felt uneasy when I saw that the seats both behind and in front of him were occupied. Keeping my gun hidden underneath my jacket, I quickly moved down the aisle and sat down next to Stack.
4: Find another place, mister, right on.
2: This is a gun, Stack. See? Now, we don't want any of the people in here to be hurt, do we?
4: Hey, you're the fellow that...
2: That's right. The one you held up near Laramie. Pick up your bag and walk ahead of me.
4: Hey, now listen,
2: don't talk,
4: I don't have...
2: just do as you're told.
4: Yeah. Yeah, all of us, don't get itchy.
2: We're going to join your friends up in the next coach. Walk slowly. Behave yourself. And you may live until we reach Cheyenne.
4: Yeah, sure. $50
5: in that ain't going to prove nothing.
6: Climb over the railing.
7: Well, that's dangerous. Man could get killed between the torches.
6: Man could get killed standing here unless he stopped arguing. I'll hold the bag.
7: No, no, you don't have to.
6: Oh, yes, I do. Thank you. Off you go. Open the door and go in.
7: I thought you said... There ain't nobody in here.
6: Clark! Clark!
2: Keeping Stack in front of me, I walked the length of the empty car. Then, where Clark had been sitting, I found him. The miner was sprawled out on the coach floor, wedged between seats. An ugly cut on his head, a trickle of blood running from it.
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2: I had a pretty good idea of where the other two road agents had gone. In front of our carriage was the mail and baggage car. I disarmed Stack, then forced him to lie face down on the floor while I tried to help Clark. It took about 10 minutes for him to recover consciousness. Clark. Say, Clark. Clark.
9: I thought I was dead.
2: Clark, what happened?
9: Well, we hit a rough bit of rail on a curve. threw me off balance. And the next thing I knew, that CD was all over me. He got one of the guns we left lying on the seat. That's where...
0: Here, this might make you feel better. Open up the bag.
9: Hey, what's he doing down there? You have to shoot him?
0: No, he's just behaving himself.
9: Hey, my gold. Let's see. Seven. Wait a minute, there's only seven. Where's the other three sacks?
0: You better ask him.
9: Where's the rest of my gold, mister?
0: Get up, Stack.
9: Where is it?
4: Jesse lost it in a poker game last night back in Laramie.
9: He did, huh?
0: Where are you supposed to meet James? No, don't worry. He'll tell me. Bart, go and find the conductor. Tell him the other two are in the baggage car.
9: Right.
0: Here, take his gun with you. Now, Mr. Stack, I'm only going to ask you once more. Where are you meeting James? More?
4: No. He's waiting at Dale Creek Bridge.
0: So that's the game. Train hold up this time, huh? How many with him?
4: Just one.
0: What's the plan?
4: You flag down the train this side of the bridge. CD, Billy Badger, and Neil clean out the baggage car. Then wait for the westbound out of Cheyenne. As soon as it crosses Dale Creek Bridge, we blow up the trestle and empty out their baggage car.
0: I see. Single track, two trains facing each other, bridge down. The only way to go is Laramie. You fellas hightail it for the east, right?
4: Yeah.
0: Effective. By the time they're able to get to Laramie and telegraph the news to Cheyenne, I imagine you'll be well on your way to Dakota Territory. Well, we'll have to try to do something about this, won't we? He didn't answer. Just stood there, glaring at me. A minute or so later, Clark came back, followed by the conductor. I told him what was in store for us. The first thing we did was to bind Stack securely and place him under the guard of one of the other passengers. Then we had to work out the best plan of procedure.
5: I don't know. Dale Creek Bridge ain't so far off. Maybe 5 minutes, probably less. We're making pretty fair time.
0: Is there any way of getting into the baggage car beside through the door?
5: No, sir. I got no key. Mail truck must have opened it for them. Side door is sealed, too. Only way to get in is to blow it in. No. If you ask me, we'll keep right on going. Ride her into Cheyenne. Then we can let the marshal get him out.
0: It's a good idea, except for one thing. James has already got the charge laid to the bridge, and we don't stop on signal. He might blow it up.
5: Not with his own boys aboard.
0: Well, I shouldn't like to risk the lives of your passengers on the supposition that James has a tender heart. How much gold are you carrying in the baggage car?
5: 100,000.
10: Mister, from what I've seen of Jesse James, for 100,000 in gold, he'd set fire to his own mother. He won't give two hoots and a holler about the rest of his gang.
5: Yeah.
0: Now, if they don't suspect that anything is wrong, when they signal you to stop, you stop. Now, there's only two of them. I want to avoid the possibility of one meeting the train and the other waiting to set up the charge. Once we can get them both in sight, we can shoot it out.
10: Makes good sense to me.
5: I'll go up and tell the engineer.
0: No, you warn the passengers. Tell them not to panic. I'll talk to the engineer.
5: We'll have to go over the top of the baggage car.
0: I'll manage. Well, we better get a move on. We haven't much time. But it took longer than I thought it would to convince a highly suspicious engineer. So that by the time he agreed to stop the train, if so ordered, we were only a scant minute from Dale Creek. I remembered the trestle from another trip I had taken a few weeks before. It was more than 130 feet high, spanning a chasm between 600 and 700 feet in width. The thought of a charge blowing up as we were crossing was not pleasant. I left the engine cab and had just reached the platform standing between the baggage car and the coach when there was a scream of brakes.
10: See anything?
0: Not yet. Yes, there's one. He's on horse, standing by the engine. I can't see who it is.
10: Nobody on this side.
0: Well, unless they're going to blow up the side of the car, James is either going to have to get in through here, or CD and Badger will have to come out.
10: Maybe they're waiting for one of the boys to get off. You figure some kind of signal we don't know about?
0: No, no. Wait a minute. There's another. Both of them now. Come over here.
10: Yep. That's James on the black horse, see?
0: Yes. Keep back.
11: Colonel, look out!
5: Jesse, it's a trap! Look out, Jesse!
12: Come on, Jesse, let's get out of here!
0: Give me your gun. Clark! But it was too late. Jesse James and his companion were gone. When we reached Cheyenne, Frank Stack and the buddies of C.D. and Billy Badger were turned over to the marshal. Thad Clark recovered all but $750 of his fortune, and I, my $20. As well as being able to boast that I had fired at and missed the notorious Jesse James.
8: Frontier Gentlemen was written, produced, and directed by Anthony Ellis and stars John Daner as J.B. Kendall. Featured in the cast were Harry Bartell as Clark, Stacey Harris as C.D., Charles Seal as the conductor, and Vic Perrin as Billy Bay.

0: A while ago, we explained to you veterans and to your families how important it is for patients in Veterans Administration tuberculosis hospitals to cooperate with the doctors. Now, you see, if a tuberculosis patient insists on leaving the hospital prematurely against the advice of his doctor, well, that's his right. But you can see how dangerous this could be. Danger to the patient himself, in that he drags out his illness, makes his own recovery more difficult. Danger that he may expose to serious infection those he loves best, his family at home. Now, therein lies a great responsibility for tuberculosis patients and for their families. Following the doctor's advice may be hard, but it's sure to be wise. Remember, your doctor wants you to get well just as soon as possible. He's doing his part conscientiously. Do yours. Accept his professional advice. Stay in the hospital until your VA doctor tells you that you're well enough to go home.
1: Dr. Weir's mystery will be continued shortly. Say, by the way, Doctor, is mystery your sole pleasure?
2: Young man, what could be more pleasant than mystery?
1: Well, music, for instance. 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
2: music? Why, of course. Have you ever heard my clanking of chains?
1: Doctor, I'm afraid you've got me wrong. 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Perfect taste is a criterion. And in hats, there's nothing smarter than an Adam. 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
4: It's Hopalong Cassidy. With action and suspense, out of the Old West comes the most famous hero of them all, Hopalong Cassidy, starring William Boyd.

0: amazing man ever to ride the prairies of the early West, Hopalong Cassidy. This famous hero thrills his 60 million fans with action and dangerous adventure. In the role of Hopalong Cassidy is the popular star of the motion picture series, William Boyd. And now, another exciting story of the early West, Blood Money. It was good to be heading home, even though the Bar 20 was a rugged 100 miles to the south, across a stretch of desert even the rats had forsaken. Rodeo and Eagle City had been a whopping success, and the effects of it still lingered in the muscles and reminded the man he was only second best when it came to calling a steward's bluff.
1: Oh, my back. Poppy.
0: What is it, California?
1: Do you mind if I act like a human being and say I'm plumb ready to give out? Oh, my stomach.
0: I thought it was your back.
1: It's both. My back's so tired I can hardly keep the saddle. And my stomach's so empty, it feels like I swallowed.

0: going to be one less horse in the world. This Jim Bartlett must be an all-time good friend of yours, Hoppy, if you're willing to go 25 miles out of your way to see him.
1: He is. Jim and I were cowboys together back when we were cutting our eye teeth. Haven't seen him in nearly 2 years. Hope he's still living in Twin Bluffs.
0: I'm beginning to wonder if there is a Twin Bluffs. This shortcut through the hills just seems to be taking us farther and farther from civilization.
1: Can't be far away now. Just tighten your belt and make believe you're... Hey, look there.
0: Hmm?
1: Stand over the river. You see anything peculiar?
0: Oh, can't say, sir. Oh, yeah. Yeah, looks like a man digging.
1: Now, what do you suppose he'd be digging for up here in the hills?
0: Oh, sure, it's me. Okay, we've seen a man digging. Now, let's go.
1: California, wait. Something kind of strange about this. You must have dug quite a hole in the amount of dirt he's shoving it back in. Wish we were close enough to get a good look. Is that a suitcase he's coming?
0: Oh, Hoppy, if you knew how dead blame hungry I am.
1: Yeah, he's coming the hole up again. Seems to be in an awful hurry, too.
0: You're no more of a hurry than I am. Hoppy, please.
1: Okay, California. Guess it's none of our business. Might have been peculiar, though.
0: If you had as much appetite as you had curiosity, we'd both be poor by now.
1: There he goes, right north up the trail. Sure is a powerful rush. Well, come on. We can't be far from Twin Bluffs.
0: Well, I hope not, because if we are, I'm going to...
1: Wait.
0: Now what?
1: Pull up a minute. Look down there. Somebody else just rode up and stopped where that man was digging.
0: Maybe they were together and
1: no,
0: lost.
1: No, this fellow's getting down. Look, he's starting to dig, too.
0: Them Twin Bluffers are the biggest critters I ever seen.
1: He seems to be digging right where the other fellow was. Sure. See? He's going after what's buried.
0: Yeah, you're right. Now, why do you suppose...
1: Uh-oh. A shot. And it

0: of California, help me roll him over. Oh. Well, he's still alive. Easy now.
1: Oh.
0: Why, it's Tim.
2: What? You mean the fellow we was on our way to see?
0: Yeah, he's still boomed, but he's in bad shape. We've got to get him into town right away. What's in the suitcase?
2: I didn't open it. Here, we'll see. Well, I'll be hog-tied. Empty.

0: back to Hopalong Cassidy and Blood Money. On the way home from the rodeo in Eagle City, Hoppy in California see an unidentified man burying something in the ground and ride away. Then the second man rides onto the scene and is shot. The man turns out to be Hoppy's friend, Tim Bartlett, and is badly wounded. The object buried turns out to be a suitcase, an empty suitcase. Hoppy in California are now seeking information in the Golden Nugget.
1: Yes, Jeff, what'll it be?
2: A little information, bartender. Can you tell us how to get to Tim Bartlett's room?
1: Bartlett?
2: Oh, sorry, I've only been in Twin Bluffs a couple of weeks. Don't believe I can help you.
3: Well, maybe some of the boys can.
1: Maybe. And you fellas know where Tim Bartlett's place is.
4: Who wants to know about the Bradley place?
2: I do.
4: Who are you?
2: Name's Cassidy. What's that got to do with it?
4: We'll see. This here's Sheriff Simmons, gent.
2: Don't they give the sheriff a badge in this town?
4: I take it off when I play poker. Makes the boys more comfortable. You know Tim Bartlett?
2: I did. Tim's dead. He died in the doctor's office not 15 minutes ago.
4: Dead?
2: That's right. He was shot up in the hills. My partner and I brought him in.
3: We seen it happen with our own eyes.
1: Hey, boss, did you hear that? Tim Bartlett was shot dead.
4: Who shot him, mister?
2: I don't know. We were too far away to see.
4: You sure?
2: What do you mean by that?
4: I mean, it don't sound right to me when a couple of strangers come into town carrying a man's body. And say they saw it happen, but don't know who done it.
2: Well, that's the way it was.
3: It sure was. You can take our word for it.
4: Why should I?
2: Look, Sheriff, I don't blame you for being suspicious, but I've been a friend of Tim Bartlett for years. I'd be obliged if you'd direct me to his ranch so I can break the news to his widow.
4: Yeah? Well, just don't try to leave town in a hurry, stranger. Well, you and your friend might end up being permanent residents in this town. Awful permanent.
2: Thanks for your friendly advice.
4: Let's finish this hand, boys. Looks like I got a little business to take care
3: of. Nice, pleasant sort of fella.
4: Just a little tip, Jess. Don't try to pull any fast ones on Sheriff Simmons.
2: You a friend of his?
4: Nobody's got a friend in this town.
2: You look familiar. Sure we hadn't met somewhere before?
4: I don't reckon. Like I said, I'm a stranger in these parts.
2: Yeah, I know. I must have you confused with someone else.
4: Looks that way, stranger. Just remember what I told you about the sheriff.
2: Yeah, he looks like a hard man. With a deck of cards, that is. Come on, California.
5: No, Madge, you gotta get a grip on yourself. Tim would want it that way.
6: I know, Uncle Harry. But he was everything to me. Everything.
2: Sure he was, Madge. But Mr. Peters is right. You've got to act in a way Tim would be proud of.
6: I just can't understand it. Why would anyone want to kill Tim? It was Uncle Harry who was trouble.
2: You mentioned that before. Would you mind explaining?
5: Maybe I'd better do it, Mr. Cassidy. About 6 months ago, my doctor in Brooklyn advised me to move to a western climate for my health.
2: Mm-hmm.
5: Well, I was practically penniless. But I remembered that I had a nephew out here in Twin Bluffs, although I'd never seen him. So I wrote to him and explained the story, and then sent me the money to come west. I just got here a week ago.
2: But the threat Madge mentioned, what was that?
5: Oh, a letter. It came yesterday. Here, you can read it for yourself.
2: Unless you leave $5,000 in cash underneath Hangman's Oak by midnight Thursday, you'll be hanging from the tree on Friday.
5: Yeah, in case you've forgotten, today is Thursday.
2: Well, I thought you said you had no money, Mr. Peters.
5: I don't. Why? Tim even bought my cigars for me.
2: I think they should do what the letter said and see what happens.
5: Yeah, but how can we? I haven't got a penny to my name and no way of getting it.
2: I don't mean to use actual money. We'll fake it. Wrap some newspapers in a package and put it under Hangman's Oak. Tonight at 12, we'll have a sheriff and a posse waiting.

0: I'm warning you, Cassidy. If you drop me out here to Hangman's Oak on a wild goose chase, I'm going to be mighty unhappy.
1: I can't guarantee anything, Sheriff. All I know is what the letter said.
0: How many people know about it?
1: Just you, Madge, Mr. Peters, and myself. I didn't even tell my partner. I figured the fewer people who knew what we were up to, the better.
0: I'm glad to see you use your head. Now wait. There's someone coming.
1: Why, it's Mr. Peters. He's putting a package under the tree, and then he'll ride off and sneak back here to join us.
0: We'll wait 15 minutes. No more.
1: There he goes. There's a witch behind him riding a broom.
0: I said 15 minutes, Cassidy.
1: Yeah.

0: Maybe. Get ready.
1: Pull in, old brain. Put up your hands.
2: This is a holdup. I'm warning you. I have... Oh, Sheriff. And Mr. Cassidy.
3: Evening, Doc. Kind of late for a buggy ride, isn't it?
1: Yeah. What's the idea, Doc? What are you doing up here?
2: I'm on my way to see a patient. Wasn't able to get away until now.
1: There ain't nobody living up here in the hills, and you know it.
2: Well, it's Fred Carter's kid down in the valley. I'm afraid he's got the measles. I'm taking a shortcut through the hills. Now, look, if you don't believe
1: me... Nobody said they don't believe you, Doc.
2: Yeah.
1: All right, go ahead. But make sure you go all the way to Carter's place.
2: Of course. What is this, anyway?
3: Just a little precaution, Doc. Sorry to bother you.
2: Well, that's all right. Hope you find whoever you're looking for.
3: Good night, Doc. Well, Cassidy, 5 minutes more.

0: Someone coming.
1: Cassidy, are you there?
2: It's Peters. Right here, Peters.
1: Hi. Thought maybe I'd lost you.
2: Ooh, this place gives me the shivers.
0: Throw away that cigar.
1: Oh, sorry. I was just a neighbor, sir. Any sign yet?
2: No, and if you ask me, there ain't going to be. Time's up, Cassidy. And like I warned you, I'm mighty unhappy.
0: I'm sorry, Sheriff. I hope we might be able to...
2: Wait.
0: Did you hear that?
2: Yeah, there's someone coming, all right. You got your guns ready?
0: Don't worry. Quiet now.
2: All right. When I give the word, move in fast. Now,
3: that way or we'll shoot.
4: What the...
3: Drop that gun, mister. Now turn around and face the moonlight so you can see what you look like.
4: Oh, sure.
0: California.
4: Hello, Hoppy. You sort of surprised me.
0: Yeah, so I reckon. You better hand over that package.
3: What is this? Ain't that your partner, Cassidy?
0: Yes, Sheriff. I'm sorry to say he is. Or was. You just couldn't resist it, could you, California?
4: Oh, I'm sorry, Hoppy. I tried. It just wasn't no use. I kept thinking of all the things I'd be able to do with that money.
3: I reckon one of you better start explaining what this is all about, and fast.
0: I think I can explain it, Sheriff. We didn't tell California about our plan tonight for good reason. I don't mind saying this isn't the first time he's caused trouble like this.
4: No, Hoppy.
0: It might interest you to know the only things in that bundle are pieces of newspaper.
4: What? You mean there's no money?
0: That's right. You took a big gamble and lost.
4: Well, I'll be...
0: There's something else we ought to get settled now, too. Mr. Peters.
2: Huh?
0: I think it's time you told us the truth about the money.
1: What are you talking about? I told you I was broke.
0: Yeah, I know you did. But Tim Barker told me he'd seen you stuffing several large stacks of bills under a floorboard in your room.
1: What?
0: He didn't say anything about it to you at the time because he wanted to see how long you'd continue to sponge off of him and why.
1: Well, that's a lie. I'm broke. I tell you, I ain't got a penny.
0: Shall we all go back to the ranch and have a look under the floorboards in your room?
1: Well, I'd...
2: All right, I might as well admit it. I got $8,000 there.
1: Well...
2: Yeah, it's my life savings. You see, back east, everybody was always hounding me for money. I never had any peace. So I thought I could start over out here, pretend I was broke and not be pestered.
0: You see, California, the money was right there in the house all the time. You could have saved yourself a lot of trouble.
3: Well, no use in hanging around here any longer. I'll take this crook in and put him where he belongs.
4: Oh, but Hoppy, you ain't going to let him do this to me, are you?
0: Sorry, California, you asked for it. Maybe this is just the thing you needed.
3: Stop gabbing and get moving. Cassidy, I'd feel better if you rode up in front with him, or I can keep an eye on both of you.
0: Whatever you say, Sheriff. Let's go, California.
2: Well, Hoppy, how'd I do?
0: Fine, California. You even had me believing you.
2: My dear, just don't forget, I'm only kidding. I don't want to set up housekeeping in a town jail.
0: Don't worry, this is all part of a plan. And it won't take long, because if we're going to pull it off, there's no time to lose.
5: Before we continue, here's a word from your announcer.

0: Now back to Hopalong Cassidy and Blood Money. It's 8 o'clock the following evening. Moonlight shines through the bars of the Twin Bluffs jail, revealing California Carlson fidgeting in his tiny, damp cell.
1: California. California.
2: Hmm? Who's there?
1: It's Hoppy. Come to the window.
2: Oh, go away. I don't know you.
1: Stop acting like a child and come to the window.
2: Fine. There you are. Thought you were going to get me out of here.
1: I am, but we can't rush things. How are you?
2: I'm dying of an acute case of empty stomach. But I ain't asking for sympathy. All I want's food. You ain't going to leave me in this flea bag, are you?
1: Just for a little while longer. This act of yours has already helped to throw the real crook off the trail.
2: Well, all right. But I ain't the type to be a jailbird. By the way, I had another visitor tonight.
1: Who?
2: That bartender, the fellow you thought you knew from someplace.
1: What did he want?
2: I'm doing the final. Now, I ain't much of a talker. He just gave me this envelope to give to you.
1: Envelope?
2: Yeah. What is it, Hoppy?
1: Well, I'll be... I knew I'd seen that hombre somewhere.
2: Who?
1: There isn't time to explain right now. I'm on my way to keep an important date.
2: Well, there's one more thing, Hoppy. A few minutes ago, just after the bartender had left, I heard the sheriff telling one of his deputies to go get that bartender and bring him in. Sounded like he wanted him real bad.
1: Yeah, I don't doubt it. Real bad. I better be on my way. Shake, California?
2: Shake, partner. I'll just tighten my belt. But I'm down to the last notch.
1: See you later.

0: a beautiful night, isn't it, Uncle Harry?
1: Yeah, it sure is, Madge. That moonlight shining here in the garden sure makes a pretty sight.
0: If only Tim could be here to share it with us.
1: Oh, now, Madge, no need to wish things like that. You've been a brave girl. I admire you.
0: Thank you, Uncle Harry. You're sweet.
2: Uncle Harry.
1: What's that?
0: What's that, Uncle Harry?
1: Didn't you hear that voice?
0: I didn't hear anything. It must have been a coyote.
2: Uncle Harry.
1: There it is again. The smoke coyote. What do you suppose? Look.
0: Oh, Uncle Harry, what's the matter? You look as if you'd seen a ghost.
1: It is a ghost. Can't you see it? Look, down the tree. It's Tim.
0: Tim? But that's absurd. I don't see anything.
1: But you must. He's there, I tell you. Just his face shining through the darkness.
2: Uncle Harry.
1: There it is again.
0: You're imagining things. We'd better go in the house.
2: Uncle Harry.
1: Go away, no. Go away. Leave me alone. Hey. Did you hear that? Those leaves rustled.
0: It's really been the breeze.
1: No, I don't feel no breeze. Well, there's one way of finding out, huh? I'm going to put some lead up there.
0: No, don't shoot, Uncle Harry. Please don't shoot.
1: Well, why not? Hey, what's the matter with you? A minute ago, you said it was just my imagination.
0: Well, maybe you're not imagining it. Maybe it really is a ghost.
1: Yeah, well, I'm going to find out. Here, you stand in front of me.
0: What are you doing? I'm
1: providing myself with a little protection, eh? Now, you up there in the tree. If you're a human being, I'm giving you a chance to come down. If you're something else, a little thing like a bullet won't bother you. Now, which is it going to be?
0: Jim, you've got to come down.
3: All right, Uncle Harry. Looks like you've got the upper hand.
1: Well, wait a minute. Don't come no closer.
3: Don't worry. It's me, all right, in the flesh.
0: Oh, Tim, I'm sorry. I'm afraid I spoiled him.
3: It's all right, Madge. I guess it was a crazy idea. There was just a chance it might work.
1: Oh, cut the chatter. Now, what's going on here anyway? I thought that I thought that you was dead.
3: You thought you killed me. Is that what you were going to say, Uncle Harry? Well, is it?
1: Well, since this gun is cocked, I'll answer the questions. Now, out with it. How did you get here?
3: Yeah, it's very simple. When Abilene Cassidy brought me into the doctor's office yesterday, we decided to let people think I was dead.
1: Go on talking.
3: Not much more to tell. We staged this little scene here tonight, hoping we'd be able to frighten you into confessing.
0: If only I hadn't spoiled things. But I was afraid.
1: Hey, what's that stuff you got on your face?
3: Alkaline mixed with some chemical the doc gave us.
1: So you thought you'd scare me, huh? Well, it looks like your Uncle Harry was a little too smart for you.
3: You may as well drop the pretense now. I know you're not my Uncle Harry.
1: You're a pretty smart guy, ain't you?
3: What did you do with my uncle?
1: We was on the stagecoach together. He found out too much, the nosy old fool.
3: So you killed him and became Harry Peters?
1: Sure, why not?
3: And then you tried to kill me, because I saw you putting that money under the floorboards.
1: You got nosy, too, just like your uncle.
3: But someone else knows your secret.
1: Nobody but you and your wife. Stand over there with your husband, Madge.
0: No, you can't do this. You can't shoot us in cold blood.
1: You had it all figured out, didn't you, Bartlett? Well, it won't do you no good because the secret is going to die with you. Right now.
4: Tim, are you all right?
3: All right, Hoppy. You fired just in time.
1: I didn't fire that shot.
3: You didn't? But then... listen.
1: Yeah, we have an uninvited guest. How about your man?
3: He's dead.
1: You stay here with Madge. Whoever fired that shot must have been afraid of something else the old man was going to say. I think I know who it was. I'm going after him.
0: Be careful, Hoppy.
3: Don't you want me to come with you?
1: No, thanks. It's time you two had a reunion without a third party around. See you later.

0: that, Jethro. Stop where you are. And keep your saddle or you'll get a dose of lift.
1: Well, sure, Simmons. Just like you to give a man a sporting chance.
0: Never mind the wisecracks. Drop your guns to the ground.
1: Anything to oblige the law.
0: Nice of you to meet me here at Hangman's Oak, Cassidy. It'll make it real handy.
1: Handy for what?
0: For a hanging. I've got a rope here that'll make a perfect tie for that neck of yours.
2: Like this.
3: Oh! You went fast, don't you, Simmons?
0: Too bad you had to find out the hard way, Cassidy. Now move your horse along under that tree. Easy. I wouldn't want you to hang yourself before I got the chance to do it for you.
3: I suppose you got a good reason for going to all this trouble.
0: Yeah. I hate meddlers. You didn't really think you'd fool me without IQ and your partner put on up here last night, did you?
3: Why shouldn't I?
0: Don't play dumb, Cassidy. It's too late. I was outside the cell tonight when you were talking to your pal, California. Clever stunt you boys pulled. But it won't do you any good now. I'm the one who's clever. In case you're interested.
3: So you're the one who shot the old man Peter just now.
0: Well, you old fool. And I'm the one who sent him that letter asking for the $5,000. I got a notice from the U.S. Marshal last week, complete with picture, saying to be on the lookout for the old guy. He was wanted for murder.
3: And you saw a chance to pick up some easy money.
0: Sure. With him being a fugitive from the law, he wouldn't dare make a squawk.
3: Why didn't you take him last night, then?
0: Because there was still a chance I could frighten the old boy into sharing some of his money. But you and Bartlett had to go nosing into it.
3: You bet we did.
0: I'll deal with him after I've taken care of you. Anything more you want to say?
3: Nothing. Except I'm glad to know I was right. I pegged you for a skunk the first time I laid eyes on
0: you. Why, you...
3: You wouldn't care to take this rope off my neck and do that again, would you?
0: I'm not wasting any more time with you, Cassidy. I'm throwing this rope over the limb of that tree. Now, get ready. I'm going to count to three. Then I'll give your horse a kick. From then on, you'll be out on a limb. I sort of like that.
3: Your sense of humor fits your personality, Simmons.
0: That's the last wisecrack you'll ever make, Cassidy. Get ready to swing.

0: that to Hopalong Cassidy.
1: I'm starting to count, Cassidy. I'll go to three. One. Two. Three.
2: Hold it, Simmons. Don't worry.
1: What the?
2: Look out! Oh, nice shooting if I ever seen it. You all right, Hoppy?
3: I'm all right, California, but that's as close to dying as I ever want to come.
4: I'm sure glad we weren't 5 minutes late.
3: You're glad. What about me, Marshal?
4: Oh, so you did recognize me. Sorry to keep up that bartender act with you.
3: It wasn't until California gave me a note that I pegged you as the U.S. Marshal I met in Carson City.
4: Well, I had to send you that note, Cassidy. Warned you to look out for the sheriff.
3: But how did you know the sheriff and I were up here at Hangman's Tree?
2: Well, Marshal was obliging enough to come get me out of jail.
4: Yeah, and then we hurried over to Tim Bartlett's ranch, and they told us you'd ridden off after the murderer.
3: Well, I guess that's the end for this crooked sheriff.
2: See, Marshal, I was wondering, just out of curiosity, you understand, if there's a reward for this capture.
3: California.
2: Well, happy.
4: Maybe we can arrange something, California.
3: Yeah?
4: Here's the bag of money the old man hid under the floorboards. Help yourself.
2: You mean it?
4: Sure, reach in and take a handful.
2: Well, now, I don't mind if I do. Wait, ain't that pretty? Oh, boy.
4: I'll just take the rest back to headquarters as evidence. And then we'll burn it.
2: Huh? Burn it?
4: Yeah. I guess I forgot to tell you, the old man wasn't just wanted for murder. He also happened to be the slickest counterfeiter east of the Rockies.
2: You mean...
3: That's what you get for being so greedy, California. From now on, you'd better limit your appetite to food.

This means it's so long from Hopin, California once again. They're riding back to the Bar 20 now to tell all the other Waddies of the exciting little escapade you just heard. If you'd like more of these two-gun adventures of Hoppy's, don't forget you can see him in the fine Hopalong Cassidy pictures at your local theater. Meanwhile, we're hoping you'll tune in next time Hopalong rides the airwaves to bring you more action out of the Old West. Hopalong Cassidy, starring William Boyd, is transcribed and produced in the West by Walter White, Jr. Blood Money was written by Robert Burdick. All stories are based upon the characters created by Clarence E. Mulford. This is a Commodore production.

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0: In just a moment, you'll hear James Stewart as the Six Shooter, just one of the many great stars brought to you Sundays on NBC. Every Sunday, hear Hume Cronin and Jessica Tandy in The Marriage, Sir Laurence Olivier on Theatre Royal, Lawrence Tibbett with the Golden Voices, Helen Hayes, Frederick March, Rex Harrison, and Lily Palmer on the NBC Star Playhouse. All of them heard only on NBC. James Stewart as the Six Shooter. The man in the saddle is angular and long-legged. His skin is sun-dyed brown. The gun in his holster is gray steel and rainbow mother of pearl, its handle unmarked. People call them both the Six Shooter. The NBC Radio Network presents James Stewart as the Six Shooter, a transcribed series of radio dramas based on the life of Britt Ponsett, the Texas plainsman who wandered through the Western territories, leaving behind a trail of still remembered legends. Now, in just a moment, immediately following this important announcement, you'll hear Act One of The Six Shooter. Meet the safe driver. If you know what makes him stay alive on the highways, you may be able to follow his good example. He always keeps his car in A1 mechanical condition. He shows courtesy for other drivers. He knows that speed is his greatest enemy. And most important, he knows and obeys the laws. Remember, few accidents happen with safe drivers. Are you one of them? Now, Act One of The Six Shooter, starring James Stewart.
1: I hadn't seen Mary and Dan for pretty near 3 years, not since they left the panhandle. So I figured as long as I was riding up through the Platte River country, I might as well swing out of my way a piece and look in on them. Now, we'd been real good friends for a long time. It was kind of like going home. And the closer I got, the more I kept thinking back. Remembering. Kind of daydreaming. You know, riding across prairie flats sort of does that to you. Your horse, he kind of finds his own trail mostly, and you just slouch easy-like in the saddle and listen to the hoofbeats, steady, regular. Things you haven't thought about in years sneak into your head. Anyhow, I still had a day to go, and I was watching out for a good spot to bed down when I saw this campfire up ahead. Well, the way I figure, human beings are always better company than coyotes, so I gave Scar a flick with the reins and headed up toward him. Whoa, easy now, boy. There we go. Wow, howdy.
2: Hiya.
1: You'd rather camp private?
2: No, climb down. Pour yourself some jammer.
1: Wow, thanks. Eva, poor. That smells good.
2: Yeah.
1: You, any notion about how far it is, Walnut Creek?
2: 20 miles, so, right? That where you're going?
1: Yeah, I stopped over there. A couple of friends there I haven't seen in quite a while.
2: Uh-huh. Yeah, a fellow there I ain't seen for a while, neither.
1: That's all. Hey, by George, there's good coffee.
2: Yeah, I've been hunting him for over 3 years. Finally located him. I'm going to kill him.
1: How come?
2: Murdered my kid brother 4 years ago in Laredo. Shot him down in the street.
1: Yeah. Well, another killing won't bring him back.
2: Oh, nothing will bring him back. After I killed Dan Mailer, nothing will bring him back, neither.
1: Dan Mailer?
2: That's right, Ponsett.
1: Huh?
2: Yeah, I know who you was. As soon as you rode up to that fire and I got a look at that gun of yours. Britt Ponsett. Fellow they call the Six Shooter.
1: Well, you must have known I was a friend of Dan's. How come you told me all this?
2: Well, I figure you'll warn him. And that's fine with me. I want him to know. Have time to get scared, you know, maybe try to run away. I like it if he runs away first. Like catch up with him, you tell him that, Fonsett. You tell him Red Lawson's coming to kill him. There's nothing he can do about it.
1: Thanks for the coffee. Easy. Now, Lawson, I reckon Dan won't run. I'll be seeing you. Come on, boy. That's the trouble with the past. It wasn't only good things in it. It got some bad ones, too. And one of the bad ones was reaching out for Dan and Mary. I didn't know this fellow Lawson. I didn't know what he was talking about, but I did know Dan. And I knew if he'd killed somebody back there in Texas, it hadn't been murder. It was long about the middle of forenoon when I rode up the dirt road between the rows of cottonwoods, turned into the yard. Old hound dog came charging around the side of the house, sounding a lot meaner than he looked. Whoa, boy. Whoa, Scott. Here now. Here now. I'll quit it. There, you don't want to bite anybody. Nice fella. Go on, tell him you got company. Go on, boy. Go on. Go on. The place had a good feel to it. Quiet. Peaceful. And then I remembered Lawson.
3: Reed, oh, I just can't believe.
1: Hiya, Mary. It's been long.

0: peace.
1: No more gunfighting, the range wars. Never knowing whether Dan would come home sitting up in his saddle or tied onto it. That's all in the past now. Why, Dan doesn't even wear a gun anymore. And that's the way I want it. It's the kind of life I want from... Oh, have we got a surprise for you.
2: Oh, well, you know, I... Kind of hard to surprise, you know. You remember?
1: That's what you think. Come on inside. Now, don't you tell me that. Oh, you'll see, Fred.
2: Let's see. One of those newfangled player pianos. Is that it?
1: Oh, no, a piano. That's the most ridiculous guess I ever heard of.
2: Well, it sure couldn't be anything that
1: Look.
2: I'll be doggone. It's a baby. Well, which kind is it, Mary?
1: Not Izzy. Hmm? That's young Britt. He'll be a year and a half old next month.
3: That name was Mary's idea, Britt. I sure wouldn't wish it on him.
2: Well, I'll be doggone.
1: Oh, he's all upset. Hasn't had his nap out. Rich will have to look him over later. You and Dan go on outside now and let me quiet him down.
2: Oh, sure, Mary. I can't have my namesake all upset.
1: Are you hungry, Britt?
2: Oh, I'm always hungry. You know that, Mary.
1: I got some buttermilk cornbread in the oven. Be ready in a minute.
3: You know, Britt, Mary is right. This is a good life. I never thought I'd settle down and like it, but I sure have done it.
2: Yeah, Dan, I guess Mary can't hear us out here, can she?
3: Oh, she can't hear us. Well, what's the matter, Britt?
2: I met a fellow on the trail last night, Dan. Name's Red Lawson.
3: Lawson?
2: Says you shot his brother in Laredo about 4 years ago.
3: Lawson. Kurt Lawson. Yeah, I did, Britt. He was one of the Bracken gang, that bunch of rustlers that pulled an ambush on him when I was working for the Circle J Ranch. Well, I guess I better dig out the shooting irons and go after him.
2: No, wait a minute, Dan.
3: Wait nothing. He's probably holed up in town. The odds will be better if I go after him instead of waiting for him to come to me.
2: Yeah, but what about Mary?
3: Well, that's just it. If I catch him in town, it'll keep him from coming out here. What about her, Britt? What do you mean?
2: Well, she's happy now, Dan. She figures this kind of thing is all over and done with.
3: Well, she'll sure find out different if he comes out here gunning for me.
2: Well, maybe he won't, though. Maybe, Dan, maybe I can do something.
3: Britt, I've always fought my own battles.
2: But you've got Mary now. You've got the baby.
3: And you're a lot faster with a gun than I am. Is that what you're trying to say?
2: No, Dan. There are just other answers besides killing, that's all. Well, maybe we can find one. Anyway, we can try, can't we? I saddled up Scarbet early the next morning and rode into town alone. Figured I'd have a talk with the sheriff. After all, this was his job when you come right down to it. Well, he wasn't in his office at the county jail. He was out of town for the next 3 days. So I walked down the main street trying to figure out what to do. This wasn't much of a town, Walnut Creek. There's a couple of blocks of clapboard buildings, and boardwalk along the front of them, sheet iron awnings up over, and nothing much stirring but the dogs. Sleepy, quiet, real nice and peaceful for everybody except me.
1: Fred!
2: Huh? Oh, Mary.
1: An early bird this morning.
2: Well, Mary, does Dan know you came into town by yourself?
1: Well, I don't know, Britt. I'm alone every day or two. I should know. Something wrong, Britt?
2: No. I just wonder, that's all.
1: Actually, I think he was too busy to notice I'd left. You know what he was doing? Cleaning his guns. You're a bad influence, Britt.
2: Well, I
1: think you've started him thinking about things...
4: Well, Ponsett, how about it? You give him my message?
2: What? Lawson. Mary, I'll see you later, huh?
1: Well, all right.
4: Please. Oh, now, there ain't no need of the lady.
2: No. Goodbye, Mary. I'll see you later, huh?
1: All right, Britt. If you say so.

0: Mary, huh? Dan's wife, maybe. I hear he's got a kid, too.
1: Now, maybe you hear too much, Lawson. Talk too much, too. Maybe you don't ride enough.
0: I'll ride. I'm through here. And I get even.
1: Yeah, Dan told me about that. Your brother tried to ambush him. He was in with that Bracken gang.
0: That don't make no difference to me. He was my brother. Dan Mailer was in my place. He might feel the same way. Maybe I'll give him a chance to feel the same way. Now that I know he's got a wife, a kid.
1: Lawson, if you touch me or...
0: Yeah, I know. I know a lot. But once I've done what I come here to do, I don't care what happens afterwards. You, Dan Mailer, can't make no move until I do. You see how it stacks up, Punch? I got all the cards.
1: He turned his back and he walked off down the street and I stood there watching him go. Knowing he was right, he did have all the cards. There was only one thing in the world he wanted. Revenge. And he didn't care what it cost to get it, even his life. Dan and I couldn't move first, and afterwards it'd be too late.

We'll return to James Stewart as the six-shooter in just a moment. When it's entertainment you're after, you'll find the very best on this station of the NBC Radio Network. 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

0: Now, Act Two of The Six Shooter, starring James Stewart as Britt Ponsett.
1: I found Mary finally at the general store, and I stayed with her while she bought some things. And we headed back to the farm. Just like a woman, she was curious about the fellow I'd stopped to talk with. Wondered why I hadn't introduced her. I had a real hard time stalling her off, but I managed to. With Dan, it was different. Dan? Are you in there, Dan?
2: Yeah, come on in, Britt. You're cleaning my guns.
1: Oh, forget it, Dan. There's better ways.
2: Yeah? You got one figured?
1: No. No, not yet. I saw Lawson in town a while ago, Dan.
2: Oh. You talked to him any?
1: Yes, I talked to him. I reckon you better stay close to Mary and the boy.
2: What? What do you mean? What do you mean, Britt? Did he say anything?
1: No, not exactly. He saw Mary in town.
2: What, did you?
1: No, I didn't let him talk to her, Dan. She wondered about it, though. She'll probably ask you later.
2: I'd settled it then. I hadn't even thought of that side of it. Britt, I'm going after him.
1: You wouldn't have a chance, Dan.
2: Selling me kind of short, ain't you?
1: No, I don't mean it that way. But Lawson wouldn't draw even if you called him. That's not what he's after, don't you see? You'd have to kill him in cold blood, and I don't think you could do that, Dan.
2: No. No, I couldn't. Not even Lawson. What are we going to do, Britt?
1: We waited. Watched. The day passed. No sign of Lawson. Nothing happened. But instead of feeling easier, we just got more keyed up. Mary didn't seem to catch on anything was wrong. Then supper was over and the night started to come on. We just sat around talking while Mary got the baby off to sleep, singing to him and rocking him. But Katie did start chirping close. Way off toward the hills, the coyotes took up and answered them. Inside was sort of quiet and gentle. Yeah, he looks sound asleep.
3: Just look at him lying there, completely helpless. And so lovable, you could just eat him.
2: Well, I suppose he'll get himself some hair and teeth someday. Maybe look a little more human, then.
3: Dan, that's a fine way to talk about your own son.
1: That's when I heard it. Sound outside. A horse stamped just one or two times. Like somebody was holding too tight a rein on him. Scar and Dan's stock were all in the corral over next to the barn. This was right up close to the house. I didn't let on to Mary or Dan.
4: What's the matter, Britt? You getting restless?
1: It's too many years on the trail, I guess. I think maybe I'll amble outside. I get a little fresh air.
2: Well, watch out for the coyotes, Britt. They grow them big around here. Dangerous, too.
1: Yeah, I'll keep an eye on it. Coming out of the light that way, I was blind as a bat. I stopped on the porch. I waited a minute so I could get used to the dark. I stood there listening to the sounds coming out of the night. The katydids, the coyotes. Then I heard it again. I moved around the corner of the house. It was all quiet. No sign of anybody. I grew fast and fired at the... Then I could hear a horse getting away.
2: Britt, you all right?
1: Yeah, Dan. Lost. He got away.
4: Britt, what in the hell were you trying to do?
1: Are you all right, Mary?
4: Well, thanks to you if I am. That first shot didn't miss me or the baby by more than 6 inches.
1: Well, I'm sorry, Mary. There was a coyote out there, and I didn't realize.
4: Didn't realize, you fool. You might have killed us both, and you didn't realize.
2: Stop it, Mary. Britt was...
1: No. No, she's right, Dan. It's my fault. I just didn't think, that's all.
4: Britt. I think you've worn a gun so long it's beginning to affect your mind.
1: Yeah, maybe you're right. Maybe you're right. Look, I think maybe I'll ride into town for a while. Nobody minds. I'm
5: I'm awful sorry, Mary. I'll see you later. Hmm?
2: I ought to go with him, Mary.
4: Why? After a fool trick like that, he ought to be alone. Nobody should be around him. It isn't safe to be.
2: Oh, you don't understand, Mary. You just don't. Well, let's go back in the house.
5: Yeah.
2: What?
5: Let's all go back in.
4: Dad.
2: Lawson.
5: Why, you... Easy, Mary. You see how it is. If I ain't pointed at you, one crazy move and your wife will get it. All right. Let's all go inside. Go on, move. Oh. A nice place. Yes, sir. Real nice place. Got a storeroom over there? Mailer.
2: Yes.
5: All right. Get inside, both of you. I said get inside.
2: Come on, Mary.
5: I'd have to hold you. Huh?

to the start on him. Catch up to him. After a while, I stop. Close car. Oh, boy. Hold up here. I could hear him up on. I could hear him. I've heard a lot of horses on the trail. Enough of them to know that this one had an empty saddle on him. I read Lawson hadn't left that farm at all.

0: Jackson to be anywhere around here. All right. Dan? Where is... Where's this? Where's that? Dan? Oh, the storeroom. Oh.
1: All right, just a second. Wait till I get this. I'll get this door open. Where is he? There's nobody here, Dan.
2: The baby. What? Where's the baby?
1: I don't know. Dan, Lawson was here, waited for you to leave and locked us up. He kept coming over the storeroom door, telling us what he was going to do.
2: He said he'd burn the house, all kinds of things.
1: He couldn't have got away. He was here just a minute ago.
2: And he has the baby.
1: Rick. Wait a minute. He's got to come over here to the barn to get the horse. Grab your gun. Come on, Dan.
3: Stay here, Mary. Don't come out of the house.
0: He's got the baby. This won't be easy.
1: I know. I can't figure why he waited. He had all of us. I can't figure it.
0: Yes, he's waited 3 years. He just wanted to enjoy it, that's all. All right, come on. We better separate. No use making it easy for him.
1: Right, Bridge.
4: Hold it. Right where you are.
0: The moon came out from behind the cloud. I could see him now standing right in the barn door, right in the open, like he wasn't afraid of anything. And then I saw why he wasn't afraid. He was holding a gun in his hand, not pointing it at us, though. It was aimed at a little bundle squirming in the hay behind him.
4: I reckon you can see how things stand. One movement's all over for the kid. All right, Mailer. Drop your gun.
1: I'm the one you're after, Lawson. All right, you got me. How about leaving Mary and the baby out of it? I killed your brother. They didn't.
4: Hey, you'd miss him, though, wouldn't you? I guess you'd miss him real bad.
1: Who are you?
4: Hey. Careful, man.
0: Dan just stood there. Helpless. Hands up in the air. The moon was out full now. I knew I could get a clear sight on Lawson, but I didn't dare to draw and fire. Still had time to jerk that trigger. The gun muzzle was about 3 inches from the baby's head.
4: All right, Ponce. Move on over next to Mailer. I want you both where I can see you. Go on, move.
0: I walked over and stood beside Dan.
4: 4 years, Mailer. 4 years I've been dreaming about this. Now it's even better than I thought. I didn't know you'd have a family. I didn't know I'd get the six-shooter along with you.
1: It's all right, Lawson. Why don't you leave the rest of them out of it?
4: I had a brother once. 4 for 1 makes a pretty fair pay.
0: I kept watching his gun. It was the only chance. If it swerved for 1 second, I'd make a play, but it didn't swerve. And the time was running out. And then I caught something from the corner of my eye. Just the bare flicker of it. It was over at the side of the house. It was Mary.
1: I made my draw.
4: Lawson! Here!
5: Why, you...
1: You dropped your brick.
4: Well, make sure, Dan. I know, we've got to make sure.
0: Oh.
4: Is that sure enough for you?
0: Yeah.
2: Dan, Brick, the baby. Is he all right?
1: Yeah, he's all right, Mary.
2: Oh, thank heaven.
0: Mary, if anybody had told me that you could do what you just did, I...
2: No, I don't come to mother. You mean after the way I've always felt about guns? And after you tried to keep all this from me?
0: Well,
2: Dan told me all about it when we were locked in the storeroom.
6: Oh, there now, darling. It's all right now.
2: Britt, I saw what was happening out here, and I remember the rifle. And, well, after all, I mean, there was nothing else to do. All right now, darling.

0: About 3 days later, I said goodbye. But I knew I'd be coming back that way someday. Dan and Mary aren't just the kind of friends a man forgets. Dan, tough cowpoke from the range country, all settled down and liked it. And that Mary, she was gentle and sweet, and firing at a killer to save a baby's life. And that baby, you know, naming him Brett the way they done, you know, that gives you kind of a funny feeling, having a baby named after you. Kind of a good feeling. I figured I'd probably be telling the boys all about that when I got to Wyoming.
1: The truce in Korea. The Six Shooter is an NBC Radio Network production in association with Review Productions. It is based on a character created by Frank Burt, and today's transcribed story was written by Les Crutchfield. Mr. Stewart may currently be seen in the Universal International picture Thunder Bay. Others in the cast were Shirley Mitchell, Leon Ledoux, Paul Richards, and Barney Phillips. Special music for this program was by Basil Adlam. And the entire production is under the direction of Jack Johnstone and Barney Phillips.
2: It's Wild Root Cream of Charlie.

0: matter what your favorite entertainment is, you'll always find it from the Maxwell House Showboat. The ticket of admission, as always, just your loyalty to Maxwell House Coffee. Tonight, guests of the showboat, I'd like to put on a little scene concerning something we've been talking about ever since hot weather began. The friendly stimulation of a tall, tinkling glass of iced Maxwell House Coffee. As our curtain rises, we see a golfer step inside his front door at home. His wife calls to him.
1: Well, dear, how was your game? Pretty hot day, wasn't it?
2: Hot is right. And the game, just so-so as usual. Oh, goodness, Mary, I feel all in. Tired. Those last two holes took everything I had. Even the shower didn't seem to help much. Guess I'll just sit down in the easy chair and rest a bit.
1: I thought you'd be feeling kind of low and played out, dear. So I'm repeating the wholesome little ceremony you liked so much last week.
2: Yeah, what's that?
1: The most refreshing drink there is. This'll buoy you up all right. And afterwards, I'm sure you'll feel that your exercise is well worthwhile. Here you are.
2: Yeah. Iced Maxwell House Coffee, huh? Mm-hmm. Yeah, I tell you, Mary, this certainly does hit the spot.
0: Certain? And ladies and gentlemen, in golf and tennis clubs, around swimming pools, in the locker rooms at the baseball parks, at the beaches, wherever people are active this summer, you'll find a growing custom. People are drinking iced Maxwell House Coffee. And you'll enjoy it, too, whenever you need refreshment. A cooling drink of iced Maxwell House Coffee with its friendly stimulation that buoys you up and never lets you down.

0: Midnight. A penthouse on one of Manhattan's skyscrapers, owned by wealthy Roger Hammond. In the dim light of his library, Hammond studies a group of papers on his desk. Then comes a knock on the door.
1: Come in. Who is it? I can't see you in this blasted darkness, so come in. What do you want?
2: You've got a gun.
1: In heaven's name, don't point that thing at me. Stop it, do you hear? Stop it!
3: Come in, Mrs. Hammond.
4: Thank you, Inspector Mills. I flew back from Uruguay as soon as I got your telegram.
3: Would you sit down?
4: Roger's death is the most shocking thing that could have happened to me. Who could have done this awful murder?
3: I wish I knew, Mrs. Hammond. Of course, we'll do everything we can. Now, there are a few questions I'd like to ask. Merely routine, of course.
4: Anything I can tell you, Inspector.
3: This friend of your husband, Stanley Macon, was there any friction between them?
4: Oh, no, never. They were the best of friends.
3: Macon was alone at his hunting lodge in Maine when the murder occurred.
4: And I was so far away. If only I'd been here.
3: Exactly why did you go to Uruguay, Mrs. Hammond?
4: Business for Roger. And because I'd never been to South America, he thought it'd be a kind of vacation for me.
3: Mm-hmm.
4: Been there only 2 days when I received your wire telling me what happened.
3: Yeah. Do you mind telling me what your plans are? Will you take over Mr. Hammond's enterprises?
4: Oh, I don't know. I suppose so. I haven't been able to think of anything these last 2 days. So hard to believe he's gone. Then I suppose I was warned of it in a way.
3: What do you mean?
4: Well, it's one of those things that's hard to explain now. A terrible presentiment I had. One evening in Uruguay, the night of his murder.
3: Tell me about it.
4: It's really nothing, Inspector.
3: In murder, everything is important, Mrs. Hammond.
4: I'd gone for an automobile ride all alone. The moon was shining very brightly, and I was speeding, I'm afraid. But I'm a careful driver. I always keep far to the right. And that night, I made a point of it because I was speeding. Well, suddenly, in the center of the right lane, I saw the figure of a man. I slammed on the brakes and I was terrified to see in the headlights that the man was Roger. I swerved and ran the car off the road and stopped.
3: You must have been terribly frightened.
4: Oh, I was. But I climbed out and ran back to the highway, and on the whole stretch of road, there wasn't anybody at all. And I could see clearly in the moonlight. I know you won't believe me.
3: You're right, I don't. Because you're lying, Mrs. Hammond.
4: Lying? Why, what do you mean?
3: I mean you were never in Uruguay at all. I'm going to hold you for questioning and perhaps for murder.
0: What was the clue that made Inspector Mills know Tony Hammond was not telling the truth? In a moment, we'll hear, but first...

0: Now, the solution to our mystery.
1: Mrs. Hammond stayed behind in New York, killed her husband, and supposedly returned from South America to tell me about her strange presentiment. She said she was driving on the right side of the road. So I knew she couldn't have been to Uruguay, or she'd have known that Uruguay is the only country in the Western Hemisphere where driving on the left still prevails.

0: Frontier Fighters, chronicles of the heroic deeds, trials, and hardships of the men and women who fought in triumph that the West might live. Enshrined forever in the hearts of those sons and daughters who claim the West is Eliza Ann Brooks, the pioneer mother. In 1849, her husband went to California to prospect for gold. Writing from Butte County in 1852 to his wife and family in Michigan.
1: Oh, my dear wife and my beloved children, if you were all here with me, I know that I could make California my home. May God speed that day when we'll all be together under one roof. Kiss the babies for me, your loving husband and father.
2: Father wants us to come to California? Mother, are we going? It's been more than 2 years since we've seen our father. And if we'd start right now, it's only just
1: It's only 3,000 miles across mountains, plains, prairies, and deserts. It's no excursion, son.
2: I ain't afraid. I can shoot straight, drive a team. I don't get tired, and I'm not a big eater.
1: You are your father's son. You're not just 13, a boy. You're a man. Stand up, Elisha.
2: I'm big for my age. Feel my muscle, Mom.
1: Some folks would be saying I'm a fool taking chances with a boy and five little ones. But the Lord is our shepherd, Elisha. And somehow, some way, he'll lead us to your father in California.
0: Two weeks from the day that she made her decision, Mrs. Brooks put all her worldly possessions and her six children in a covered wagon and was ready to make the start. At her side was her boy Elisha and the man she hired to go as far as the Platte River with her. The wagon was drawn by four oxen. Two cows were taken along to supply milk for the children. The departure should have been most auspicious, but the know-it-alls predicted the most dismal kind of failure for the adventure.
3: Mrs. Brooks, I tell you, you're just a flying in the face of Providence.
4: Eliza Ann, you must be mad risking Eliza's six little children.
2: Only four of us is little. I'm 13 and Sister Margaret's 11.
5: You're leaving a good home and farm in Michigan. The Lord knows for what.
1: A wife has a right to be where her husband is. He can't come to me, so we're going to him. All right, Jim, let's get going. Sun's just arising. It's a good omen.
6: Come on.
1: You've been good friends and neighbors, and I'm thanking you for it. We'll write you when we get to California. Goodbye.
5: Yeah. She's a mighty brave little woman.
4: She's a mighty brave little fool, if you're asking me.
5: Well, I ain't fair going, but fools do step in where angels fear to tread and find tomorrow's holding out a mighty big blessing.
0: The road to the Missouri River was in the poorest possible condition, and the party was forced to struggle through mire and bogs caused by heavy rain. While crossing Iowa, the children became ill with measles, and one night the hired man began to grumble.
7: I ain't afeard of catching them measles, Mrs. Brooks, but I don't see no sense in just a-sitting here in the middle of the prairie.
1: You can't jog along roads like this with children burning up with fever.
7: Well, if you're wasting a week of my time, I'll be expecting pay for it when we get to Council Bluffs.
1: You'll get every penny, do you?
2: Ma, Sister Margaret's out of her head with the fever.
1: I've got a spell of nursing to do, Jim. You keep your eye peeled for Indians. And I'm warning you to keep away from the bottle.
7: Oh, I ain't a drinking man regular, Mrs. Brooks. Just take a nip to keep my stomach in condition.
2: Ma, you reckon I'm going to get the measles, too?
1: No, son. I reckon you've passed the time for catching them. Here, Margaret, take some of this sassafras cheese.
8: It's so hot. Everything's hot. Get me a cold drink from the well.
1: Drink that sassafras tea, and in the morning you'll feel better.
8: Cold water from the well, Ma. Cold water.
2: Yes, Sister Margaret's hit mighty hard.
1: She'll come through just like the others.
9: Engine! Get ready for a fight.
2: I got my gun ready. Here's one for you, Ma.
1: We'll talk trade first. If that fails, we'll fight.
2: Give me that strip blanket. Dole out a pint of sugar. Bring me that box of colored beans.
1: First, now, Indian, the Lord sustain us.
10: How many papooses you got?
1: Two. Put down your gun, Jim. You too, Elisha. Two children, one squaw, one brave.
10: Give you good pony for brave. Two good ponies for squaw.
1: Give you fine blanket. See it? Much money, cost beads. See it? And all of it big pint of sugar. To go away.
10: Well, no.
1: White squaw no want to trade. Just give presents.
10: White squaw fool. Ponies much better than little squaws or braves. Give all of presents. Indian, go again on march.
1: So be it. I have spoken.
10: So be it. I have spoken.
1: Jim, fork over them presents to the chief.
10: Sugar is sweet. Beads, bright. Blanket, good. Koya, up, Koya.
1: You all right, Mom?
7: Steady there, Mrs. Brooks. Better take a nip of this here liquor.
1: I'm all right. Elisha, you and Jim had better keep a watch right through the night. If Margaret's fever breaks, morning will see us out on the road again.
7: Don't you think we better turn back, ma'am?
1: We're never turning back. Elisha's father married a woman who ain't afraid to fight.
0: Council Bluffs was reached after many weary days. There, Eliza Ann Brooks lost her hired man. But Elisha stepped into his place in the driver's seat, and the journey continued. As they followed the Platte River, they began to see the graves of those who had died from cholera. But on and on they drove, never fearing, always trusting in the providence that was to guide them to California. During the night, while waiting for the ferry to take them across the Platte River...
2: Ma, sounds like thunder. If it's going to rain, we'd better get some of this canvas tacked down.
1: It ain't thunder in the heavens we're hearing, son.
8: Mama, what's that funny noise?
1: I don't know, Margaret. Lysia, stick your head out and see if the sky's clear. It might be rain thunder at that.
2: Sky's clear, Ma, but there's a powerful lot of dust blowing in from off the west.
1: Margaret, you watch over the children.
8: All
1: right. Elisha, bring your gun. I think I know what that noise is.
2: Think it's Indians, Ma?
1: No, son. Looks to me like a buffalo stampede. And us right in the path of it.
2: Ma, what are we going to do?
1: Stand our ground. Trust in the Lord to show us a way to divide that herd. So no harm will come to any of us.
2: I can see them now, Ma. Hundreds of them are coming.
1: All right, Elisha. Let's start walking toward that herd.
2: Ma, what is...
1: There's no ifs now, son. We're going to pick off the leaders of that herd just as soon as we can sight them. All right, son. And remember, every bullet's got to count.
2: Ma, they're separating. They're running every which way now. Some of them's turning back. They're running, Ma. Lickety-split. Ma, we run out.
1: We run out, son, for tonight. But let's not crow too soon. We've got a good 2,000 miles to go yet, and the way's going to be mighty hard.
0: Storms, wolves, thunder. The cattle waxed lean and grew weak because the land was picked bare of grass by the hungry stock of the thousands ahead of them. A plague of grasshoppers dimmed the light of the sun. The brackish water was hardly fit to drink. And one day, under a scorching August sun, the two cows died. 50 dust-choking, tortuous miles, and two of the four oxen dropped in their tracks, dead of starvation. There remained but one thing for Mrs. Brooks to do.
8: Mama, don't throw all those pretty things away.
1: Everything's got to go that ain't of some use.
2: You're going to throw out that good mahogany chair Grandma gave us?
1: Everything that's of no use. Just our clothes, drinking water, bedding, and pots and pans is all we're keeping.
2: Mom, what are we going to do when the food we've got left is gone and there ain't no more water?
1: Elisha, that food we got left, and the water, too, is manna from the hand of man. What comes now has got to be manna from heaven.

0: 3 weeks, while the little party crept along over the sands of the desert. On every side now were freshly dug graves, grim reminders of those who had lost their fight with the desert. Then, one day after crossing the Humboldt River, young Elisha called to his mother.
1: Ma, this rider's coming toward our camp. He's on a horse and leading 2 or 3 other pack mules.
2: Can't you make out his face yet?
1: I'll run ahead a piece and see if he might spare us a little food.
2: All right, Elisha.
1: Hi, mister. Hi. Ma, it's our father. His father come to meet us.
2: Oh, God be thanked.
3: Elijah.
1: Father.
3: Don't know how good it is to see you all.
4: Oh, Elijah.
2: Oh, Elijah.
4: Dear wife. Are you all well? Are the children all right?
2: Yes, Elisha. We're all right. Praise heaven for that. How did you ever find us, Elisha?
4: I don't know, I'm sure. Something just seemed to be guiding me along this route.
2: Yes, I know.
4: You know?
2: My prayers guided you to us, Elisha.
1: Ma, maybe Father's that manna from heaven you prayed for.
2: Yes, my son. I know he is.
0: Elisha Brooks Sr. arrived just in the nick of time as his pitiful little family eked out the last portions of food and water. And with this last-minute rescue, he provided a thrilling and historically true climax to our story. The Brooks family had little trouble in crossing the Sierras and in a few days reached Butte County, California, where they made their new home. It has been our privilege to salute a courageous, spiritual pioneer mother, Eliza Ann Brooks, one of the truest of all frontier fighters.

0: Police headquarters, Inspector Hoskins speaking.
1: Police!
0: Yeah? Yeah, what is it?
1: Sam Blake speaking, 37 Hudson Way. Come quick, my wife is dead. Gas.
0: Dead? How long?
1: I don't know. Just got home.
0: 37 Hudson Way. Okay, be right out. And in the meantime, you better throw open those windows and doors. Hey, Mike, grab your chapeau. We got some calling to do. Mr. Blake?
2: Yes, Inspector. Come right in.
0: Thanks. Oh, Mr. Blake, my assistant, Mike Tusky.
3: Howdy.
0: Where's the body? You haven't moved her?
2: No, sir. She's here in the kitchen.
0: Oh, yeah.
2: Right where I found her.
0: Of course. Well, Mike and I will just have a look.
3: And there she is, Inspector. Yeah, there's a doornail.
0: Gassed, all right. You can still smell a little.
3: Yeah, looks like most of the gas came from the oven. The door's still a little open. What's that?
0: My simple powers of deduction would say it's a bird.
3: Oh, there it is, a canary. A bird cage in the kitchen, huh?
0: Yeah, but right now we better get back to Mr. Blake. Now, Mr. Blake, if you don't mind, there are just a few routine questions. I'd like to know exactly what happened.
2: Well, sir, I just come home from the game tonight. I'm quite a fan, but my wife didn't care much for sports, so I usually went alone. As I was saying, the game was over about 10:20, I should say.
0: And you came right home?
2: Yes, sir. I drove and made it home about 11. I thought I smelled something when I tried the door, and the minute it was open, it hit me in the face. Gas all over the place. I rushed in, calling to Jane, and when I went to turn off the jets, I found her there on the floor, dead.
0: I see.
2: Of course, I knew she was gone when I found her. First thing I could think of was to call the police.
0: Your wife has obviously been dead since about 10. Mr. Blake, if you don't mind my asking, just what happened in the last few seconds of play at the game?
2: Why, Zakowitz fumbled and Tarleton recovered for an 80-yard touchdown run. Well, look here, Inspector. What are you driving at?
0: Just that in case this shouldn't be suicide, I wanted to know if you could back up your alibi.
3: Not suicide? What are you driving at, boss?
2: Yes, Inspector. What are you driving at?
0: Just this, Mr. Blake. I arrest you for the murder of your wife.
4: What did Mr. Blake overlook? Do you know the clue? In a moment, we'll hear firsthand from the inspector. But first,

0: And now let's see if your powers of deduction are the same as the inspector's.
1: You can't arrest me. I was at the game till 10:20. I proved it. And you said yourself my wife died 20 minutes before.
2: I haven't forgotten the powers of radio, Mr. Blake. But there are a few things you did forget. First of all, if you wanted to kill your wife and then make it look like she was overcome by gas, it might have helped if you'd turned on enough gas. Your wife was dead from another cause, the source of which will be found in an autopsy, before the gas jet was even opened. The thing you forgot, Mr. Blake, is that canaries are quite as susceptible to gas as human beings. If there had been enough gas in that kitchen to kill a woman, a small bird certainly could not have survived. And your singing canary is still alive, Mr. Blake. Very much alive.

0: So now, Toby Reed, with a word of something that is really a matter of life and death. And that is, Toby?
1: A blowout, Walter. Yes, ladies and gentlemen, a blowout in one of the tires on your automobile. Did you ever stop to think that if you're driving at today's top speed of 35 miles an hour and a blowout swerves your car into an oncoming truck, which travels at the same speed, the resulting crash has a force of 70 miles an hour. 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
4: So give Fatima for Christmas in the attractive golden yellow carton.
3: It's the long cigarette that has doubled and redoubled its smokers. Yes, more and more smokers every day agree. Fatima is the best of all long cigarettes. If you want a long cigarette, smoke the best of long cigarettes. Smoke Fatima. Fatima is the long cigarette which contains the finest Turkish and domestic tobaccos superbly blended to make Fatima extra mild. And that's why Fatima has a much different, much better flavor and aroma than any other long cigarette. That's why Fatima is doubling and redoubling its smokers. So, if you want a long cigarette, smoke the best of all long cigarettes. Smoke Fatima. If you want a long cigarette, smoke the best of long cigarettes. Smoke Fatima. Fatima is the long cigarette which contains the finest Turkish and domestic tobaccos superbly blended to make Fatima extra mild. And that's why Fatima has a much different, much better flavor and aroma than any other long cigarette. That's why Fatima is doubling and redoubling its smokers. So, if you want a long cigarette, smoke the best of all long cigarettes.
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0: have gun, will travel. Starring Mr. John Daner as Paladin. San Francisco, 1875. The Carlton Hotel, headquarters of a man called Paladin.
1: I thought you'd never get down, Abel.
2: Oh, it was a big job, Mr. Paladin.
1: Well, sorry, the stage is ready to leave. The driver promised to wait for me.
2: Why you want so many things in one suitcase? Make my job easier if you take two suitcases.
1: It's easier for me when I only have one bag to carry on a long trip. Oh, give me the bag. I'll take it from here. There's no need for you to get wet. Goodbye, hey boy.
2: Goodbye, Mr. Paladin. Oh, Mr. Paladin.
1: I'm poor. Sorry, here, let me help you up. Please, forgive me, please. Are you hurt?
3: My dress is
1: soaking. This is terrible.
3: You've ruined my dress.
1: Please, I'll buy you another dress. I'm catching the stage and they're ready to pull out. I must go, but I'll be back in about 10 days. I'll take care of it then. I'll buy you another dress. Oh, here's my card. I'm registered at the hotel.
3: Have gun, will travel. While Paladin, San Francisco.
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1: I looked forward to this trip to North Fork. Not because of the job there, which turned out to be routine, uneventful, but because it would give me the opportunity to visit some old friends of mine in Three Winds on my way home. Sheriff Barry Deaver and his wife. The 20-mile ride from North Fork through sand dunes, buttes, and low hills led me to an unusually quiet Three Winds. The one saloon in town was quiet, too.
4: What'll it be, mister?
1: Whiskey.
4: If you're going to be in town for a while, you better check that gun in with the sheriff.
1: Against the law to wear a gun in Three Winds?
4: It sure is. Sheriff Deaver's the only one who can carry a firearm in this town. Mm.
1: Sheriff Deaver has changed his laws since I was here last. Something new?
4: 6 months new.
1: Well, I'm on my way over to Deaver's office. I'll turn it in then if need be. He's a friend of mine.
4: Yeah? You from Philadelphia?
1: No. California.
4: Oh, I didn't think you looked like an Easterner. I thought the only friends Owen Deaver had left lived in Philadelphia.
1: Owen? No, I'm a friend of Owen's father.
4: Oh, well, didn't you hear? Old Barry's dead.
1: You're dead? Barry Deaver?
4: Yeah, last fall. Died of consumption. Owen came back from law school in Philadelphia and took over his shop.
1: Uh-oh. There's
4: trouble for sure.
1: Why, it's just a couple of raunchy cowboys.
4: Yeah, but Deaver will arrest him. He don't allow no shooting in town.
5: Yeah, look at here, French. One customer in this saloon on a Saturday afternoon.
6: Hey, what time do the girls come in, Whiskey Man?
4: No girls allowed in this saloon.
6: No girls?
4: City law.
6: Didn't know we was in a city. Only seen one saloon takes two to make a city, don't it?
5: Don't matter, French. We'll go up to North Fork. Plenty of girls up there.
6: Now, we got to have a drink first. Bring us two bottles. One for me and one for Mason here.
4: You can't sell it by the bottle. Only four drinks to a customer. It's the law.
5: What kind of law are you talking about?
7: My law. The law of Three Winds.
6: Well, I didn't know this town was big enough to have a sheriff.
7: The law says four drinks to a person is the quota for a day. Same law says all guns must be turned into my office when you arrive in Three Winds.
6: Now, what?
7: I'll give them back to you when you leave.
1: Don't you think you ought to let law-abiding people keep their guns to defend themselves with?
7: I defend law-abiding people in this town. They don't have to carry guns.
1: As long as we get them back, I'll go along with your ordinance, Sheriff.
7: Lay it on the table. All right, you men, I'm waiting.
6: Mason?
5: Do what he says.
6: Yeah. There ain't no use arguing with a load of turkeys, John.
7: They'll be in my office when you leave town. Watch it, Sheriff.
6: My hand just shot my head. Whose side are you on, anyway?
1: You can lock him up, Sheriff. He just tried to throw a knife in your back.
5: You ruined my hand.
7: Thanks for saving my life. But I'll have to take you in, too.
1: For what?
7: For concealing that derringer. You should have turned it in with the other gun. Hand it over.
1: Look, if I hadn't kept the derringer, you would have been killed.
7: The law still stands. You'll spend a week in jail.
5: What about me? What about my hand?
7: You'll live, but you'll be in lockup till the judge comes through here. Then you'll be tried for attempted murder.
6: You taking me to jail, too?
7: No. You'll get out of town. If I ever see you back here again, I'll put you in jail for a year for trespassing. This town's out of limits to you because you've been associated with a murderer.
6: Well, now, ain't you tall? That shotgun sure makes you something I never heard of before.
7: Get out of here.
6: I'm going. But I'll see you again, mister.
1: What kind of rules are you laying down in this town, Deaver?
7: Rules that respectful citizens expect from their sheriff.
1: But don't you know if you disarm everyone who comes to Three Winds, you're waving a red flag in front of every gunfighter who thinks he's bigger than the law?
7: As long as I'm sheriff, there's no one bigger than the law in Three Winds. Let's go.

0: Have you tried a Pepsi lately? All right. Get in there. Deaver, you better get some bandages for this man's hand.
1: I need a doctor. That's what I need. Does the law allow a prisoner to have a doctor?
0: We'll get you fixed up.
1: Ma!
2: Gonna come the new prisoner. One of them needs a doctor.
1: You're a fool. A two-headed fool. Shooting that knife out of my hand. You got your brains and your feet. I'll never forget what you did, mister. We could have both been free if you hadn't butted in.
0: You talk too much, Enfield.
1: How do you know my name?
0: Didn't take much to figure you're one of the Enfield brothers and that the kid named French is a member of your gang.
1: Well, we must be getting famous when tin horns like you know who we are. Well, I'll tell you something. It's going to be mighty miserable for you when my brothers come back to get me out of here. You wish you'd never heard of the Enfield gang.
3: Oh, and I don't know why you have to arrest every stranger who walks into this town. I'm nursing, I'm cooking, and if I... Paladin!
0: Hello, Ma.
3: Paladin, bless the stars in heaven. It's good to see you.
0: It's good to see you, too.
3: Well, how long has it been? A year, year and a half?
0: Oh, no, almost two now.
3: Oh, and you never met Paladin, did you?
0: No.
3: He was away in school, then, son. He helped your pa round up the orneriest, wildest bunch of gunfighters you ever seen. It was the Barton brothers, wasn't it, Paladin?
0: That's right.
3: Well, what brings you back to Three Whip? Paladin, what are you doing behind those bars? Oh, and how come Paladin's in jail?
0: Well, Ma,
3: Did you arrest him, Owen Deaver?
0: Yes, I did.
3: Well, you just get him out of there right this minute, you hear?
0: I can't do that. He violated the law.
3: Violated the law? Now, just who do you think you are arresting a man like this? Now, turn him loose. Turn Paladin loose, or so help me, I'll take a paddle and beat you to a blister.
0: That's all right, Ma.
3: Well, it ain't all right, neither.
0: Now that Owen knows that I'm a friend of the family, he and I can talk this out.
4: We can talk as much as you like, Paladin, but you're going to stay in jail for a week. It's the law.
3: For a week? For what?
4: For concealing a firearm and not turning it in.
3: There you go again, with another one of your stupid ordinances. Now, what's going to come of all your foolishness, Owen?
4: The law is the...
3: The law is the law. Listen to him, Paladin. We let him go to Philadelphia to study, and what does he bring back? 5 books, that's all. Those 5 books over there on his desk. The Municipal Code of Philadelphia. And he's been beating the town over the head with them ever since he come back. The ranch hands won't come into town anymore because he won't even let them split in the street. Why, it's come to the place where nobody's even got any respect for the name of Deaver.
0: Ma, I don't hold any offense against him. If this is the law of Three Winds, I want to abide by it. We'll talk it out later. Now, you give me those bandages, and I'll take care of this man's hand for you.
3: Yeah, all right. I guess there ain't no use arguing with you. Or with Owen either, for that matter.
0: He's a man of principle and a strong will. I'd say he takes after his ma.
3: Ah, go on with your foolishness. I'm going to start your supper.
0: There goes a fine woman, Owen. You ought to be proud of her.
4: I am. She doesn't realize the ways of the old frontier towns are gone.
0: Are they?
1: You're going to stand there and talk all day. My hand ain't getting any better.
0: Owen, have you heard of the Enfield gang?
4: Enfields? Yeah, I got a circular on them just the other day. It's in my desk somewhere.
0: This man is Mason Enfield. His partner in the saloon was another member of the gang, the one they call French.
4: Are you sure?
1: He's lying, Sheriff. Never even heard of the Enfield gang.
4: I'll see if I can find the circular.
0: Now, here's the bandage. Hold out your hand now. Let's see what we can do.
1: Thanks, Rabbit Head. It's a good thing my left hand's in good shape.
5: What's the matter, Paladin? Why did you hit him?
0: Because he tried to hit me. Guess he didn't want me to tell you who he was.
4: Ah, you are right. His picture's here on the circular with the others. And here's the one that was in the saloon with him, French.
0: Well, French will bring the others back here to get Mason out. 3 more of them, Owen. And they'll shoot this town up and drag the jail down the middle of the street. You're going to need...

0: help. Let me out of here.
1: No.
0: Owen, I helped your father once. You and I could nail the Enfield gang.
1: I won't let you out, Paladin. I'll round up a few deputies. We'll be ready for the Enfields when they get here.
0: I hope you are, Owen, because there's a lot that could go wrong.
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0: Owen Deaver, stubborn when it came to upholding his new laws, was apparently a kind-hearted man. He was considerate enough to move me to another cell, which allowed me a decent night's sleep away from Mason Enfield. Next morning, Ma Deaver let me out to have breakfast with her in the kitchen. Owen was out trying to round up some deputies.
3: Paladin, what am I going to do about Owen and his crazy books?
0: See? He's still young. He'll learn in time, if he doesn't get killed first.
3: You think they'll come, Enfield?
0: They'll come.
3: Well, Owen knows how to fight. Mr. Deaver taught him. How to shoot a gun, use his fists, everything. He can hold his own when it comes to fighting. But he never learned the good judgment his father had.
0: He's a rare youngster who learns wisdom from his parents. It usually comes self-taught through experience.
3: Did you have any luck, Owen?
1: No, Volok. What are you doing out of your cell, Paladin?
3: I let him out.
1: He's under arrest. Don't you ever let him out again.
3: What'll you do? Arrest me?
1: Now, get back inside, Paladin.
0: All right, Owen.
3: Instead of putting him back in jail, why don't you deputize him? He's a friend.
1: He's also a prisoner. Get in there.
3: Owen, when your father ran this office, he wasn't afraid to take advice. Not even from a woman.
1: I'm not, Pa. I don't try to be.
3: You couldn't be. He was respected and well-liked.
1: Now, why shouldn't he be well-liked? He never stepped on anyone's toes.
3: He didn't have to. And he didn't need these five books to tell him what was right or wrong.
0: She's right, Owen.
1: Now, don't you start in on me, Paladin. What's the matter with everyone? Why can't they understand what I'm trying to do here?
0: What made you choose the Philadelphia ordinances for Three Winds?
1: Because they're good ones. I like living in a city guided by laws like these.
0: But this isn't Philadelphia. There's no mayor here, no town council. All you have is a sheriff and a judge who comes through once a month. It's the sheriff who must decide what's right and what's best for his town.
1: Yeah, and if the sheriff gets up on the wrong side of the bed one morning, everything's a crime that day. But if he wakes up feeling good, nothing's illegal. That's why we've got to have a legal written code to live by.
0: I'm not arguing against that principle, but don't you think that you should write your own code? One that fits your town?
3: Owen, they're out there.
1: Who's out there?
3: The Enfields, out front. I saw them through the curtains. Two men are behind a wagon across the street. The other one's at the side of the house.
0: They're waiting for you to come out the front door.
1: I'll go out the back door and around the side.
0: You won't have a chance against three killers. Let me go with you.
1: No.
0: Ma, get my gun and go with him. Go ahead. You know how to pull a trigger.
1: You want to get her killed?
3: Well, I'm not going to stand by and let him come in here and shoot us after you get killed.
1: There's nothing you can do.
3: I can draw their fire, give you a better chance.
1: But they'll kill you, don't you understand?
0: Who's going with you, Owen, your mother or me?
1: All right. All right, Paladin, you win.
0: Get my gun, Ma.
3: Sure.
0: Owen, there's a flat roof over the jail. Is there any way we can get up on top without making too much noise?
1: Yeah, through the kitchen. There's a ladder just outside the back door.
3: Here's your gun.
0: Thanks, Ma. Let's go.
1: another one out there.
0: Yeah. Yeah, either that or the man on the side of the building came around back.
1: What'll we do?
0: Go up to the front window and open fire on the two up on the wagon. I'll try to get this man back here.
1: How?
0: I'll stay down on the floor and open the door to draw his fire. Now go on, hurry.
1: All right.
0: Yeah, he made a good target standing up at the rain barrel. If you'd have crouched behind it.
1: You think these two by the wagon are the only ones left?
0: Uh-huh. Now, you take anything on the right.
1: Uh-huh.
0: I'll take the left. As soon as one of them raises up to shoot. You got him. You know how to use a rifle.
1: I had a good teacher. Oh, there goes the other.
0: He's down. Come on.
1: Both of them are dead. You're pretty good with a six-gun.
0: I had some experience with the same teacher you did.
1: My pa was a man you could learn a lot from.
0: Yeah. I remember something else I learned from him the last time I was here. It was something he said.
1: What was that?
0: That one man doesn't have the right to say what's good for all men. The lawman doesn't try to dictate the will of the people. He reflects it.
1: Paladin, you know anyone might be interested in buying some books?
0: Oh, I wouldn't sell those books, Owen. Just put them away for a while. You know, someday, Three Winds might have a mayor, town council, or even sidewalks.
1: Yeah, maybe so.
0: Come on, we got to dig some graves.

0: Oh, Mr. Faraday.
1: Hey, boy.
0: Oh, I knew you coming on the stage tonight. I make bet on it.
1: Well, don't ever make bets on when I'll be returning to the Carlton. Let's get my luggage up to the room, will you, please?
0: Oh, yes, sir. I know when you come back this time. It's in the air.
1: What's in the air?
0: Rain. It rains when you leave, and when it rains again, I know you come back. Oh, this time.
1: What about the young lady? The one I accidentally knocked down when I left?
0: Oh, you make a very big splash.
1: Oh?
0: She's the one I make bet with on your returning.
1: And she's still here. Did she order a new dress?
0: No, not yet. She waited for you. She said she'll ask you to go shopping with her.
1: I remember she was the most attractive young lady.
0: Who is most attractive?
1: Why don't you make arrangements for this evening, hey boy?
0: To go shopping?
1: Of course. But be sure we start in the lounge at 7 with cocktails.
0: Yes, sir, Mr. Paladin.
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have gun, will travel. 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Featured in the cast were Paul Dubov, Helen Cleve, Ken Lynch, Jess Kirkpatrick, and Sam Edwards. Hugh Douglas speaking. 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

0: Hold on to your hats and gallop along with Guy Madison as Wild Bill Hickok and his pal Jingles, which is me, Andy Devine. We've got another rootin' tootin' Wild Bill Hickok adventure story for you from the world's only talkin' cereal, Snap, Crackle, and Pop. Kellogg's Rice Krispies!
1: Today, Kellogg's Rice Krispies brings you Wild Bill Hickok, transcribed in Hollywood and starring Guy Madison as Wild Bill and Andy Devine as his pal Jingles. In just 30 seconds, you'll hear the exciting story, Shotgun Swindler. Have some fun at breakfast, boys and girls. Have Kellogg's Rice Krispies. They're fun to eat and fun to listen to because they're the talking cereal. When you add cream or milk, they go snap, crackle, pop to tell you how fresh and crisp they are. Next time Mom makes out that grocery list, tell her to remember golden, delicious Kellogg's Rice Krispies. And be sure to stay tuned in so you can find out later in the program how to get an amazing new Air-a-Doodle rocket-launching beanie. Boy, they're sensational! From the time the white man first saw the Indians decorating themselves with trinkets of gold and silver, the fight was on to grab any land that might bear these precious metals. The greed in some men was a great opportunity for the roving swindler to work his confidence game. One of the cleverest of these to be uncovered by United States Marshal Wild Bill Hickok and his deputy Jingles was the Shotgun Swindler.
2: That's a good one, Grundy. Let's take a look.
3: Yeah, Sunday. I put it just about eye level in the face of that rock. See?
2: He can't tell what it would go there by nature for 100 million years.
3: All right, now come on back and I'll get another spread in there up to the left of it a little.
2: Oh, did you have to waste another one, Grundy? I hate to see our gold dust go so fast.
3: Now, that's the trouble with you, Sunday. Ain't willing to spend a little to make a lot.
2: But
3: nothing. Gotta make this look good, don't we? We got our sucker all picked out, don't we?
2: Sure, but...
3: Well, that banker can't be right. Ain't no dummy.
2: I ain't said he was.
3: Well, all right, then. Got to make this look like that there vein of gold runs clean to Wyoming and down to China for debt.
2: Yeah, give it one more. But that's all.
3: It ought to be enough to get him hooked.
2: I always get the big wallop out of watching a sucker's eyes bug out.
3: Yeah.
2: And when your eyes bug out, it means you got him hooked. Go on, shoot him. And let's go get our sucker.
3: I will if you can shut your yapping bazoo for a shake of a lamb's tail.
2: All right, I ain't talking. Shoot.
3: No. There.
2: Lousy how that's just perfect. Hurry, let's get to town. I can't wait to see his eyes bug out.
4: Oh, Buckshot.
0: Oh, Joker. Well, Bill, we finally got here.
4: Yeah, Jingles, it's been a long ride to here, and we're only halfway to Wyoming as it is.
0: Well, this is good enough for me. Beetle Bend is a fine little digging. Let's look around.
4: Maybe you're getting tired of being on the trail, partner.
0: Oh, I sure am. Doggone it. We don't ever settle down long enough to dent a chair.
4: Yep. Being a lawman is kind of right, all right. Maybe I can help you find a job here, Jingle.
0: John? What for, Bill?
4: Well, you're tired of the trail. Of course, I'll miss you. Don't know where I'll find another good deputy right quick.
0: Oh, now, Bill, I ain't quitting. You know I wouldn't do that. Doggone it, don't talk like that, Bill Hickok. You can make me feel lower than sandals on a salamander.
4: Well, let's get cleaned up and get something to eat, huh?
3: Well, well, well. Look who just blew into Beetle Bend.
0: Hey, Bill, it's Banker Clancy Wright. Howdy, Mr. Wright.
3: Howdy, Jingles. Bill Hickok, you are a sight for sore eyes.
0: Your eyes sore, too? You know, I've been having a lot of trouble that way with the sun on the desert and all.
4: He means he's glad to see us, Jingles.
0: Oh.
4: How are things in Beetle Bend, Clancy?
3: Great, Bill, just great.
4: Well, that's fine. I'm sure glad to find a spot with no trouble.
3: Trouble? Why, we don't know what the word is around here, Bill.
0: Hey, Bill. Bill, look at those two crusty old Jaspers hopping down the street. Ain't they a funny-looking pair?
3: Well, they're strangers. Never saw them before.
5: I mean, it's a buddy and gents, but a feller told us one of you here is Mr. Clancy Wright, the banker.
2: And we've got business with whichever one it is. Well,
5: I'm Wright.
6: I'm Grundy.
2: I'm Sunday.
0: I'm Jingle. Howdy.
5: Now, don't get smart with me, Sonny.
0: I ain't smart. Doggone it, I am Jingle.
2: Looks it, don't he?
0: Now, just
4: Jingles, better quit while you're ahead, partner.
5: Well, what can I do for you, gents? We got business with you, Mr. Red.
2: Yeah, private business.
4: Go right ahead, Clancy. We'll see you later.
5: All right, Hickok. Jingles, suppose I meet you at the Busted Cup Cafe for supper.
2: My treat.
0: Why, sure, Clancy. That'd be just fine. Won't it, Bill?
4: Don't see why not,
5: Red. Oh, good. Come on, gentlemen. We'll go over to my office.
2: Yeah, very glad to.
0: Bill, that Clancy Wright sure is a stuff shirt, ain't he?
4: No, Jingles. He's a banker. They've got to be dignified, that's all. They handle the people's money.
0: Well, I wish I had some money to handle. Bill.
4: Yeah, partner?
0: Could you loan me, say, $1.06?
4: Now, what do you want all that for?
0: Well, I want to go to the barber shop to get a bath.
4: That's only 15 cents.
0: Well, a shave and a haircut, 6 cents.
4: Yeah, that's 90 cents.
0: And, well, I want to buy a couple of licorice whips.
4: Licorice whips? Jingles, I thought you'd grown up. Well, anyway, they're only a penny apiece.
0: All right, doggone it. I'll settle for a buck.
4: Here you are, partner. $1.
0: Thank you. I'll pay you back Saturday.
4: This is Saturday. Hey, wait a minute. Here comes Clancy back, and he sure looks excited.
2: Bill! Bill! Guess what's happened? Those two old gents were prospectors, and they've made a big gold strike just 10 miles from Beetle Bend.
1: This is Charlie Lyon and Slim the Singing Cowboy, folks. Hey, Slim, did you hear about the swell new Aerodoodle beanie cap and rocket planes the Kellogg Company is offering boys and girls?
6: You bet your boots, Charlie. I got one right here in my pocket. Here.
1: Yeah, that's it. It's a bright red and green cap, kids, with a flexible plastic launching tube on top. Put the beanie on your head, fit a rocket plane on the tube that sticks out of the beanie, then blow on the other end and zoom! The rocket plane zips off your beanie into the air. 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Now, all you have to do to get one is send in 25 cents and a box top from a regular or large-sized package of Kellogg's Rice Krispies.
7: Kellogg's Rice Krispies, Kellogg's Rice Krispies. 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
1: Yes, kids, send the top on a regular or large-sized box of those swell-tasting Kellogg's Rice Krispies and send it to Kellogg's, Box 8500A, Chicago 77, Illinois, along with 25 cents. You'll get a complete Aerodoodle rocket outfit, but you better send for yours right away. Now let's get back to Wild Bill Hickok. Just a few minutes after Clancy Wright, the banker, walked away with Sunday and Grundy to talk private business, he came running back to Wild Bill Hickok and Jingles, shouting that there'd been a gold strike just 10 miles from Beetle Bend.
2: Well, they did it. Those two old gents struck gold. They showed me the gold dust. Said they dug it out of the rock just like picking berries.
0: Where is it? Well, let's go stake a claim, Bill, and get rich.
4: Easy, partner.
2: They wouldn't tell me where it was, but they said they'd take me there blindfolded tomorrow morning.
0: They're being real careful, ain't they?
4: This is the first I've heard about gold in this section of the country, Clancy.
2: Well, there's got to be a first time for any gold discovery, Bill, and I'm in it to start.
4: What do they want from you?
2: Backing, of course. They'll give me a half interest in return for enough money to operate the mine.
4: That's fair enough if they have a strike, but I'd be careful.
2: Oh, don't worry about that. I'll see the claim first before they get one silver dollar.
5: Hey, now, just a minute, Clancy, right? You ain't talking about our business to these two, is you?
2: That was private business. You ain't told them.
0: Well, yes, I told Bill and Jingles.
4: Your secret's safe with us, gents.
5: No secret's safe with nobody.
2: Nobody, you hear?
5: Now, we ain't going to show you nothing. Hey, Sandy?
2: No, sir. Not area thing, Grundy. You can forget about that.
8: No, wait. You can't back out now. I can give you the money you need to develop your claim.
5: But you talk too much.
2: With your mouth.
8: Wild Bill and Jingles won't tell anybody. You've got to take me out there in the morning.
5: Well, what say, Sunday?
2: Oh, yeah. I reckon we'll have to take a chance, Grundy.
5: All right. Sun up tomorrow, you'll be ready. But them two star packers ain't going along.
2: You'll come along, you hear?
8: All right, I'll be waiting at the bank.
5: All right.
2: Sun up tomorrow. And there ain't going to be nobody helping us. We'll see that. Won't be, Grundy.
5: We sure will, Sunday. We'll make real sure.
2: Well, Jingles, you had enough?
0: Yep, I've had my fill for tonight, but I'll be raring for breakfast in the morning as usual.
4: Then I guess we might as well be going now before breakfast catches up with us.
9: Bill, I don't see what makes you want to trail us out to that gold find in the morning.
4: Well, call it a hunch, Clancy.
0: And when Wild Bill gets a hunch, Clancy, it eats him like a burr in his craw.
9: But you're liable to ruin the whole deal.
4: I wouldn't want to do that if those two prospectors have found a strike.
9: Then stay here and wait till I get back.
4: All right, Clancy. You're leaving at sunup. It's 10 miles, they said, to the strike. That ought to put you back here about 2 o'clock. Along plenty of time for seeing and traveling.
0: And if you ain't back by 2, we're coming after you.
9: All right, but I think you've got this figured all wrong.
2: But, Grundy, I ain't much for liking to kill him.
3: Ain't nothing else we can do, Sunday.
2: But...
3: Now, it ain't gonna do no good jawing about it.
2: But we ain't never gone in for killing before.
3: Comes a time.
2: Yeah,
3: huh? And this is it. If Wild Bill Hickok gets wise to us, we'll be cooling our heels.
2: Cooling in the cooler, huh?
3: You've got it right.
2: Yeah. But how do you reckon to get a man like Hickok?
3: There's ways.
2: Like how? Name one.
3: Well, you've got to get Hickok and his deputy busy.
2: Busy, huh?
3: Yeah, too busy to do any shooting. Then you shoot them.
2: And run.
3: Yeah. Now, come on. Here's 3 cocklebirds.
2: Cocklebirds? What bird?
3: You put them under the saddle on Hickok's horse. I'll put these 3 under Jingle's saddle.
2: Oh, I wouldn't like to hurt the horse.
3: It don't hurt him. Just tickles and makes him buck.
2: And that keeps those 2 lawmen busy, huh?
3: Sure, while we shoot them.
2: And run.
3: Yeah. Now, come on. We'll fix up these saddles and then hide right in the shadow of the hotel.
2: And wait for
3: them. Why, sure. They've been in the cafe with Clancy, right? They ought to be along to put their horses in the stable any minute.
9: Well, good night, Hickok. Jingles. Now, don't worry. I'll be back by 2 o'clock tomorrow afternoon.
4: If you're not, we're coming after you. Come on, partner. Let's put our horses in the livery stable, and then we'll hit the hay.
0: You said it. Now, steady, Joker. You're headed for the barn.
4: Ooh, Buckshot. Ooh. What's making these horses so nervous, Jingles?
0: Oh, they're just in a hurry to get the bed built.
4: Then hop in that saddle, and let's oblige them.
0: Now, can't you just see me hopping into a saddle?
4: Well, then climb in.
0: That's more like it. Now, hold still, Joker.
4: Buckshot. Hey, Jingles.
0: Yeah, something spooked these cayuses. Hold it, Joker. Doggone you. Quit that sensation. Somebody's after us.
4: Yeah. I'm too busy to shoot back.

0: You reckon we got him, Grundy?
1: Why, sure we got him, Sunday.
0: I didn't see him fall.
1: Me neither. But I reckon they did. I bet that's the first time anybody thought of that good a trick for getting the best of Wild Bill Hickok.
0: That was a right good trick, all right.
1: Now all we got to do is hide out tonight. Go back in the morning to get that banker at sunup.
0: Yeah, acted real innocent about the killing they'll be talking about, huh?
1: Why, sure. It'll all be a big surprise to us, Sunday, because we don't know a thing about it.
2: Doggone those low-down bushwhackers, Bill. Putting truckle birds under our saddle.
3: It was a mean trick, Dingle. We're lucky they didn't plug us.
2: Well, we sure got something to tell Clancy Wright anyway.
3: Yeah, if he'll listen to us.
4: Bill, what are you and Jingles doing here? Come in.
2: Well, we sure got some bad news for you, Clancy.
3: Easy, Jingles.
4: Why, what bad news?
3: Clancy, a couple of dry glasses tried to put us out of the way just after we left you.
4: Well, who was it? Did you see him?
2: No, we didn't see him, but we know who they were, all right.
3: Yeah, I've got a pretty good idea they were your prospectors.
4: Oh, but why would Sunday and Grundy want to kill you?
3: That's what I'm curious about. It could mean that their gold strike is a phony.
4: But they showed me the gold dust they got from the claim.
2: But you didn't see him dig it.
3: Jingles is right, Clancy. And gold dust is not too hard to come by.
4: I don't know what your game is, Hickok, but you're not stopping me from going to see that claim tomorrow.
3: I don't want to stop you, Clancy. Just don't take any money with you when you go.
4: Now, what do you mean by that, Hickok?
3: If you're taking money from the bank to soak in this gold mine, it's the people's money. And if they lose it on some phony scheme, a lot of folks are going to get hurt.
4: That's my business, Hickok. You got shot at because you stuck your nose in and scared Sunday and Grundy. They're afraid somebody else will find out about their claim.
3: Maybe, and maybe they're playing you for a gilt-edged sucker.
4: Nobody's playing me for a sucker. And if you try trailing me in the morning to break up this deal, you're liable to have 3 guns trained on your chest instead of 2.
5: Gather round close to the radio, kids. I'm going to tell you about a wonderful surprise the Kellogg folks have for you. Right now, let's everybody sing about those crisp, golden good Kellogg's Rice Krispies. 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Kellogg's Rice Krispies, Kellogg's Rice Krispies. 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It's a bright red and green beanie cap that fits on your head. But this beanie has a flexible plastic tube attached to the top. You fit a sleek, sturdy, 5.5-inch rocket plane over that tube on the top of your beanie, then you blow on the other end of the tube. Zoom! The rocket plane shoots right up into the sky right off the top of your beanie. It'll go way high and come down a-looping the loops and a-diving and doing all kinds of fancy shenanigans. Boy, it's real fun. So be the first in your block to get one. All you do is send a box top from a regular or large-size package of crisp, golden Kellogg's Rice Krispies along with 25 cents to Kellogg's, Box 8500A, Chicago 77, Illinois. That's Kellogg's, Box 8500A, Chicago 77, Illinois. Okay, now let's get back to Wild Bill Hickok.
6: After Clancy Wright warned Wild Bill Hickok to keep off his trail the next morning, Bill and Jingles stopped by Clancy's barn, then headed back to town and to a short night's sleep. Not long after sunup, they were in the saddle, and Bill was keeping his eyes on the dusty road ahead of them as they rode out of town.
2: You still see his tracks, Bill?
3: Yeah, Jingles. Same horse we saw on Clancy's barn last night. I checked his hoofs so I could trail him this morning.
2: Well, I don't like it. First I get shot at, then I get half a night's sleep. Then this morning I gotta climb in the saddle before the sun's out of bed with no breakfast. All because you got a hunch.
3: This might be important, Jingles.
2: Well, if Clancy's gonna be such a grade-A fool, why don't we let him?
3: I'm thinking about the folks that put their money in his bank, partner.
2: Oh, yeah. Well, let's prod up these ponies and catch the lame brain, soft-headed maverick.
3: Nope. I want to give them time to get to the so-called gold strike. Then we can catch those 2 phony prospectors with a good...
2: Well, if it turns out to be a good mine, we sure are going to look silly.
1: Well, Mr. Wright, here we are.
7: Whoa.
0: Yep, there's the face.
4: Well, that's fine. I'll be glad to get this blindfold off my eyes.
1: Yep. Couldn't take no chances with a big strike like this.
0: No, sir. Might have folks trampling each other to death to stake claims around here.
1: Now, before we take that blindfold off, we'll walk you right over here so you're facing the rock.
0: Yep. Might as well get the big surprise all at once.
1: There, now, that's far enough. I stand right here and look straight ahead of you.
0: Hang on, Cat. Here it comes. Off comes the blindfold.
1: There you are, Mr. Wright. Now look at the face of that rock. Ever see such an outcrop of gold in your life?
0: You see, Sunday, what did I see it? His eyes are bugging out.
1: Well, you're right, Sunday. They sure are.
8: You did it. You found gold. I told him you did. Quick, sign this paper.
1: What paper?
0: What's it say?
8: It says you give me half interest in return for the $5,000 I'm giving you so you can develop the claim.
1: It does?
0: Sure enough.
8: It sure does.
1: You got the money?
0: On you?
8: I sure have. Here it is.
1: Well, now, that's fine. Here, let's see that paper.
2: Hold it, Clancy. Don't give him the money till we get there.
0: Let's take our head, Dingle.
8: Shoot him.
3: Now, hold it right there, gents.
2: Yeah. Everybody simmer down and let's talk this thing over.
4: Hickok, you're trying to clear this deal of mine.

0: ain't always sudden.
1: Not a thing, Bundy.
2: Now get up, Clancy, and listen to what I tell you.
3: You nosy Budinsky. You'd take a look at the outcropping on the face of that rock, you'd see you were wrong.
2: I'm aiming to take a good look.
4: Sure, go ahead.
1: Help yourself. You see it's gold, all right.
0: Hey, Bill, look. It is gold. Now, ain't we the silliest mavericks that ever chased a wild goose?
3: I told you so.
4: Yep, I reckon you are.
1: Real silly.
2: Maybe.
3: What do you mean, maybe? You see it, don't you?
0: Sure you do, Bill. You ain't blind.
2: No, Jingles. But this one time, I don't believe what I see.
0: You ain't making sense, partner.
2: All right, I will right now. This is a salted mine, or I'll eat Buckshot's bridle, bit and all.
4: Maybe we better go, Sunday.
1: I reckon you're right, Bundy.
0: No, you don't, you two sand lizards. Ain't going no place till that Bill Sue talking.
3: Makes sense, Hickok, or get out of here right now.
2: It's just simple, Clancy. You see that shotgun Grundy's carrying?
3: Of course I see it.
2: Hand it to me, Jingles.
3: Oh, no, you don't.
0: Give me that, you coyote. Here you are, Bill.
2: Now hand me one of those shells I see bulging Sunday's right pocket.
1: No. No, you don't. I ain't gonna let you have it.
0: Come back here, you little varmint. Now, give it to me. There. That's better. Here it is, Bill.
2: Yeah, just as I thought. Now, Clancy, where do you want your next gold mine?
3: I don't get you, Hickok.
2: See that spot on the face of the rock right there? It's clear of any trace of gold.
3: Yeah, just a flat rock.
2: Now, watch it. I load this shell and the shotgun, and...
3: Bill, that rock's got gold in it.
2: Sure it has. Just like the other outcropping you were about to pay $5,000 for.
3: But how did you do it?
0: Yeah, Bill, that's some trick.
2: Just like these two did it, Clancy. You take the buckshot out of a shotgun shell, fill the shell with sand and gold dust, then you shoot it in the side of the rock.
0: Yeah, looks like the real thing, all right.
3: Bill, I've been wrong. I don't know how to thank you.
2: You can thank me by taking that money back and putting it in your bank where it belongs. And don't fall for any more schemes like this.
0: And while you're doing that, I'll take these two horny toads to jail. Huh, Bill?
2: That's right, partner. But be careful they don't sell you your own saddle on the way, but you know they're pretty slick.
4: Well, that's right nice of Mr. Hickok to say that word to somebody.
1: Yep, sure was, Grundy. Last time he sent us to jail, the marshal weren't half that nice.
0: Oh. Well, come on, you two shotgun swindlers. Climb in those saddles and head back for the sheriff's office. And don't think you can fool old Jingles with none of your smoothie tricks, cause I know a thing or two myself. If I could just think of them.

0: And now, here are the stars of Wild Bill Hickok, Guy Madison and Andy Devine.
1: Have a nice weekend, folks, and we'll be with you again on Monday with another story.
2: Right, and it's a rip-snorter about a railroad telegraph key, and for Wild Bill and Jingles, it means trouble. We call it the Mystery Fist.
1: Meanwhile, Andy and I hope you'll remember that Kellogg's Rice Krispies.
2: Right, it's the world's only talking cereal.
1: You bet it is. Andy and I think Kellogg's Rice Krispies are great. So long.
2: See you Monday.

Entertainment Serials has brought you another exciting story of Wild Bill Hickok, starring Guy Madison and Andy Devine in person. Today's cast included Bob Bruce, Jeff Kirkpatrick, Larry Dobkin, and Dusty Walker. Our director is Paul Pierce, story by Larry Hayes, music by Dick Orange. This is a David Heyer production, transcribed in Hollywood. Don't forget to listen Monday, same time, same station, when Wild Bill Hickok tells the story of the mysterious fist. Now, this is Charlie Lyon speaking for Kellogg's Rice Krispies, the world's only talking cereal. Kellogg's Corn Flakes, America's favorite ready-to-eat cereal. And Kellogg's Sugar Corn Pops, the cereal with the sweetening already on it.

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We'll hear from the Great Gildersleeve in just a moment. But first, let's see how quickly you boys and girls listening in can guess the food I'm about to describe. Now, this food is high in energy value. It's a food you enjoy at every meal, and it makes bread, toast, and rolls taste extra good. Oh, yes, it's made by Kraft. Have you guessed it yet? Well, you boys and girls who said parquet margarine can go to the head of the class and say you can tell Mother there's no guessing about which spread will please your taste. Once you've tried parquet and find out how good it tastes, you'll know why parquet's fresh, delicate flavor is preferred in millions of American homes. Remember, too, that every pound of parquet contains 9,000 units of important vitamin A. So ask Mother to buy parquet, P-A-R-K-A-Y, the nourishing spread that tastes so good. Parquet margarine, made by Kraft.

0: let's see what goes on in Summerfield. Ah, yes. In the society column of the Summerfield Indicator appears this item.
1: Hi-ho! The post-Lenten social season is in full swing these days, and everything is gay, gay. One of the highlights of the season occurred last evening at the charming home of prominent Mrs. Leela Ransom, who supported the war effort with an informal reception and buffet supper in honor of prominent Mr.
0: But we're getting ahead of our story. Let's go back a day. Let's go back a day and up one flight to the bedroom of Throckmorton P. Gildersleeve, where that prominent figure finds himself cornered by his niece and nephew.
2: How about it, Uncle? Yes, Uncle Mort, how about it? You've been putting it off and putting it off.
3: You said a week ago, you promised.
2: And this is the day they're collecting the clothes. The high school's sending a truck around.
4: Now, just a minute. One at a time.
3: I ask him first. I get the most.
2: You do not. We divide it evenly.
3: I don't see where you get up.
2: I am glad we'll do exactly
4: that. One at a time, one at a time. One at a time. I mean, excuse me, Bertie.
5: Mr. Gildersleeve, you're at it.
4: Yes?
5: I'm getting the clothes ready for the malls. You got anything you want to take care of?
4: Well, yes, Bertie. I've got a few things in my closet here. My tuxedo, for instance.
2: Uncle Mort, you'll never wear that tuxedo again. Now, why don't you give that to the drive?
3: Me, I get the tuxedo.
2: Oh, no, you don't.
4: Now, wait a minute.
3: Who?
4: Leroy, pick up that tuxedo.
3: It slipped off the hammer, Uncle. I didn't even touch it.
4: Pick it up.
3: I was gonna.
4: Bring it here.
3: Okay.
4: Gee, look at it.
5: My goodness, I got to dust out that closet.
3: Doesn't matter if it's a little dusty, Uncle. The Russians won't care.
2: Just for that, I think you ought to give it to me.
3: Nothing doing. I need it more than she does, Unc. If we bring 50 pounds of clothes to school for the drive, we get a free ticket to the movies. Objective Burma. It's neat. Hello, Flynn.
2: But our school is collecting today, Uncle Mort. The truck's coming around this morning.
4: Wait a minute.
3: A free ticket, Unc. Objective Burma. Errol Flynn.
2: The clothes are for the Russians. They're not for Errol Flynn.
4: Hold on now. The clothes are mine, so keep your shirt on, both of you. I'll decide what's to be done with them.
3: But, Unc, if I bring 50 pounds to school, I get a free ticket to the movie.
4: I heard that, Leroy.
3: Objective Burma.
4: I heard that, too.
3: Errol Flynn.
4: Errol, I know. Bertie.
5: Yes, sir?
4: Take the tuxedo downstairs, hang it on the line, and air it thoroughly. Then put it in mothballs.
2: Oh, Uncle Mort, you'll never wear it.
5: Well, what about it, Miss Gilsey?
4: Take the tuxedo downstairs.
5: Yes, sir.
4: Now, let's see what I can give away here. Ought to have a light put in this closet.
3: Take it easy, Unc.
4: Too many hangers in here. Too many clothes. Got a good mind to give them all away. Here, take this somebody.
3: I get that, Marge. He gave it to me. I get it.
4: Nobody gets it till I see what it is.
3: It's your old army uniform.
4: Oh, I can't let that go.
3: Now, Uncle Mort, what possible use is that?
4: My dear, this war isn't over yet.
3: No, but it will be the day they take you.
4: What? Is that so? Let me out of here.
6: Just for that, young man, Marjorie gets the uniform.
3: No fair.
2: You can have the next thing. How about this, Uncle Mort?
4: Those are my golf knickers.
2: But you never play golf.
4: Well, I might. Have to beat Judge Hooker every so often just to keep him in his place, the old goat. Besides, the Russians haven't got time to play golf.
2: That's not the point. There's material enough in those knickers to make suits for 3 or 4 children.
4: I think you exaggerate, my dear. I'll put them aside. I'll think about them. Next.
2: Well, how about these pants?
4: Oh, no, those are my working pants. I wear those when I work around the house.
3: You haven't used them in 5 years.
4: On second thought, I guess I'll let them go. You're growing up now, Leroy. Time you learn to do a few things around the place.
2: Here, catch, Leroy. They're yours. Now, what else? Let's see. How about this?
4: Are you crazy? That's what I wear to church. And I'm going next Sunday.
2: Well, that's all, then.
3: Gosh, is this all we get, Unc? Just the uniform and the pants? With all those people freezing over there?
4: Well, it isn't very much, is it?
3: No, it's not.
2: Uncle Mort, now that tuxedo, you don't really need that. Not really.
4: Well, all right. Bertie! Oh, Bertie!
5: You come, Miss Gildersleeve?
4: Yeah. You got that tuxedo down there?
5: Yes, sir.
4: Well, I've changed my mind, Bertie. Bring it up.
5: Okay. This is Miss Gildersleeve. I gave it a good brush, and I'm just going to hang it out on the line.
4: Why, George, that's a handsome outfit. You know it, Bertie?
5: Yes, it sure is.
4: You know, I hate to let it go. Well, goodbye, old tux.
3: Let's have it, Unc.
4: Now, just a minute. Yes, sir. Some of the happiest hours of my life were spent in that tuxedo. The only suit I ever had made to order. Cost me $75. Look at those lapels, Marjorie. Real silk. You don't see that anymore. And that vest, silk brocade, top to bottom. Look at the jacket. Look at the way it hangs, even on the hanger. That style. What's a peanut bar doing in the pocket?
3: Can I have it, Unc?
4: What, the peanut bar? I'm afraid it's pretty stale, my boy.
3: Can't be too stale for me.
4: Yeah, you may be right.
2: I don't want to rush you, Uncle Mort, but the truck will be coming by here any minute, so we ought to bundle up the clothes and be ready.
4: Now, just a minute. I haven't entirely made up my mind.
2: You mean you're not going to let us have the tuxedo?
4: Well, I don't know. Cost me $75.
2: I don't care what it costs. You never wear it and you don't need it. Not the way the Russians do.
4: Confound it. What do the Russians want with my tuxedo?
2: It isn't just the Russians.
4: I suppose Stalin is going to wear it to state functions. I suppose he needs it to go to San Francisco.
2: Stalin isn't going to San Francisco.
4: Well, neither is my tuxedo. Bertie, take it down again and hang it on the line.
5: Up and down, up and down. Take it away. Bring it back. I declare this house is crazy all the time. Oh, my goodness, now what's that?
2: Doorbell, doorbell.
5: I'm coming. All day long, up and down, up and down.
7: Yoo-hoo, anybody home?
4: Oh, it's Mrs. Ransom. Hey, wait a minute, Bertie, I'll go.
2: Uncle Mort, what about the tuxedo? Can we have it?
4: Oh, yeah, don't bother me now.

0: James Eustace Calhoun?
1: Calhoun. James Eustace Calhoun.
0: Never heard of him.
1: You wouldn't, of course. He was a friend of my late husband's. James Eustace and Beauregard grew up together down in Savannah.
0: Friend of Beauregard's, huh?
1: His best friend. He's sort of related by marriage to my cousin Tupper Hathaway. Oh, he was terribly in love with me at one time. But then so was George William Hungerford. They were so cute. They used to call on me together, James Eustace and George William. I just couldn't make up my mind between them. But then along came Beauregard and settled the whole thing.
0: Oh.
1: Is that the doorbell?
0: Yeah, pardon me. Bertie, doorbell.
2: I'm coming.
0: Bertie's been having a hard day.
2: Oh, yes. Miss Bryant, if the truck doesn't have a call,
3: I'll tell him to wait, Bertie. I'll be right down.
1: Well, I've got to be running along, Throckmorton. You will come to my party, won't you?
0: You bet. I'll be there.
1: And you promise not to be jealous.
0: Jealous of what?
1: James Eustace Calhoun.
0: Why should I be jealous of him?
1: Well, gracious, he's so handsome.
0: Looks aren't everything.
1: And he's the loveliest dancer.
0: What do I care? I'm not going to dance with him.
1: Silly. He has the most elegant manners. He's a diplomat, you know.
0: Oh, he is, eh? What's he doing up here?
1: Well, I don't know exactly, but it's for the government. It's terribly secret, I suppose. Anyway, I'm so excited. I just can't wait till I see him again. I know you'll be impressed by him, Throckmorton.
0: Well, I've met diplomats before. I shook hands with Jim Farley once.
1: Oh, but James Eustace is different.
0: Mm-hmm.
1: More the lean, handsome type. I just love the way he dresses. You know, so few men know how to dress well. He wears imported tweeds and things like that. Oh, simply divine. Oh, but gracious, here I'm rambling on. Oh, there's one thing, Throckmorton.
0: Yeah?
1: As the hostess, naturally, I'll be looking after James Eustace most of the evening, so...
0: What about me?
1: Well, I thought if you wouldn't mind taking Eve Goodwin, I told her you'd call for her.
0: Now, wait a minute. Maybe I don't want to take Eve Goodwin.
1: Well, I think she's terribly attractive, but of course, if you don't want to, I'm sure Judge Hooker would be only...
0: Now, hold on. I didn't say I wouldn't. After all, Eve and I are good friends. I'll call for her, sure. Only... Gosh.
1: Throckmorton, I'm afraid you're just a teensy bit jealous.
0: I am not.
1: You be nice to James Eustace now, and don't let me catch you boys fighting over me, you hear? Goodbye now, and don't forget. Bertie, I expect I'll be seeing you this evening.
2: Yes, ma'am, if you want me.
1: Won't you? I don't know what I'd do without you.
0: James Eustace Calhoun. Sounds like a gigolo to me. Such a gorgeous dancer. But he can't sing a note. But he can't even carry a tune. He's so tall and handsome, why isn't he in uniform instead of walking around in tweeds? Thinks he's such a fancy dresser. Why, George, I could show her and show James Eustace.
3: Uncle Mort, are they still there?
0: Is who still where?
3: The men with the truck for the clothes drive.
2: They're waiting out here. Oh, thank goodness.
0: Hey, wait, wait. Bertie, stop her. Stop her.
2: Miss Rising, Uncle Mort, what does he want?
0: Bring back that tuxedo.
3: But Uncle Mort, you promised the Russians.
0: Don't worry about the Russians. They're the best dressed people in Berlin right now. This is one time I gotta have that tuxedo.
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0: donned his finery and is now on his way to Leela Ransom's party. In a few moments, he'll be calling for Miss Eve Goodwin, but first we find him stopping off at Peavy's drugstore for a cigar. Oh, pardon me, Peavy's pharmacy.
1: Hello, Miss Gildersleeve.
2: Well, greetings, Peavy. Greetings and salutations.
1: I judge from your get-up, you're going to some kind of a party.
2: What do you mean, get-up?
1: Yeah, tuxedo and boiled shirt and brocaded vest. Are those pearl studs on the vest, Miss Gildersleeve?
2: Well, mother of pearl. Pearl's a little ostentatious.
1: I say, is this a meeting or just a social affair?
2: Oh, purely social, Peavy. Mrs. Ransom is giving a reception for some bigwig from Washington. I guess he wants to impress it. You know how these fellas are. They'd rather dress than eat.
1: I know, I didn't say that.
2: Yes, they would. Those fellas put on a cutaway to go out and sit in the backyard. But I'll show him he's not visiting a bunch of hayseeds out here. Ever see my gold cigar cutter? There.
1: Yeah, I was wondering what you had on the end of that chain.
2: My grandfather's gold watch is on the other end. Doesn't keep time anymore, but it looks, well, substantial.
1: It looks substantial, all right. Must weigh a pound and a half. Where'd you get the walking stick, Mr. Gildersleeve? It's quite some time since I've seen a gold-headed cane.
2: Belonged to my great-uncle Albert. The gold knob's a little loose, but it stays on if you know how to hold it.
1: Maybe a little newsweed would help.
2: No, not necessary. I'll put the knob in my pocket when I get there. Let's see, what did I come in here for? Oh, yes, yes, cigars. I want the most expensive cigars you have, Peavy.
1: That's it. You mean the beef and half?
2: Is that the best you can do?
1: Well, no, but that's as high as you've ever gone, Mr. Gildersleeve.
2: I'm establishing a new ceiling, Peavy. The sky is the limit.
1: Well, I've got a cigar here that costs 50 cents straight. How does it look to you?
2: No band.
1: No, sir, this particular cigar doesn't carry a band.
2: Well, then how's anybody going to know it costs 50 cents?
1: Well, I could tie a little price tag around it.
2: What? Oh, don't try to be funny, Peavy. Just give me six of those three for a half. Then I'll know where I stand, and so will everybody else.
1: I see. That'll be $1 plus the tax.
2: I'll just put them in my cigar case.
1: That's very handsome.
2: Leather. This part here is gold-filled.
1: You don't say. $1 plus the tax, Mr. Young.
2: I'm trying to get the money, Peavy. Got my change in my watch pocket here, if I can...
1: Maybe if you took your gloves off, you could...
2: You'll charge it, Peavy.
1: That charge it you'll be. Well, have a good time, Mr. Gildersleeve.
2: I will, Peavy. I'll be the belle of the ball and the queen of the May.
1: Queen of the May. Looks like a monkey on a stick.
3: Come in, Clark Morton. The door's not locked.
2: Eve, where are you?
3: Have a chair, Clark Morton. I'll be ready in just a second.
2: Women. All they think of is dressing up like a plush horse. Might as well sit down and be comfortable.
4: Gee.
2: Vest is getting a little tight. Still, it makes me look slender. How have you been, Eve?
3: I've been fine, Clark Morton. How have you been?
2: Fine. What dickens are you putting on that takes so long?
3: I'm going to show you right now. Oh, my goodness.
2: What's the matter?
3: Nothing.
2: Huh? I thought maybe there was something the matter with my clothes.
3: Oh, no. They're perfect. How do I look?
2: Say, pretty tasty. Is that a new dress, or did you just have it tightened? Only joking, of course, Eve. Come on, we'll be the handsomest couple ever seen in Summerfield. Have to be careful getting up and down.

0: Mr. Gildersleeve. Evening, Miss Goodwin.
1: Well, hello, Bertie. Fancy finding you here.
0: Good evening, Bertie. May I take your wraps, folks? The drawing room is right to the left.
1: It's drawing room?
2: It's the parlor.
1: Oh, yeah.
3: Why, darling, how lovely to... Throckmorton, what on earth have you got on? Come here, everybody, and look at Throckmorton.
1: Leela.
4: Well, well, Gildy, you look just like a waiter.
1: What's the matter, Judge? Don't you own a tuxedo?
3: I'm afraid you're the only man that's dressed up, Throckmorton.
1: I am? What happened to the diplomat?
3: Oh, my land, aren't I terrible? Here we are all standing out here, and my guest of honor's all by himself in the drawing room. Come in, everybody, and meet him. Come on.
1: You suppose that's the fellow, Eve?
5: He's the only stranger inside.
1: An old tweed suit. Ha!
3: Come here and meet Mr. Calhoun.
6: Miss Goodwin, Mr. James Eustace Calhoun.
5: How do you do?
7: I'm totally charmed, Miss Goodwin.
1: Oh, brother.
6: And Mr. Gildersleeve, Mr. Calhoun. And Mr. Calhoun's from Washington, Throckmorton.
1: I know. How do you do?
7: I'm proud and happy to meet you, sir. I understand you're in government yourself, sir.
1: A government? Oh, yes. I'm a servant of the people like yourself, Mr. Calhoun.
7: A government service is a tradition in my family, Mr. Gildersleeve.
6: Wasn't your grandfather a governor, James Eustace?
7: On my mother's side, yes, Leela.
1: Well, my grandfather was a deputy sheriff.
7: I see. Won't you ladies have a chair, Miss Goodwin?
5: Thank you.
4: Here, let me get a chair for you, Leela.
1: And I was getting her a chair, Horace.
6: Oh, now, boys, don't you fight over me here. Oh, I wonder if y'all would excuse me a minute. There's something I forgot to ask my maid.
7: Certainly.
6: Oh, now, don't get up, James Eustace. I'll be right back.
4: Charming woman. Charming.
7: Summerfield seems to have more than its share of charming ladies, if I may say so, Miss Goodwin.
5: Oh, is that the diplomat speaking, Mr. Calhoun?
7: The diplomat?
5: Mrs. Ransom tells me you're with the State Department down in Washington.
7: Well, not exactly. I'm in the personnel division of the WVD.
1: Huh? What's that?
7: One of the war agencies. Most of our work is confidential.
5: Oh, it must be awfully interesting.
7: It is, ma'am.
5: I'd love to hear about it.
7: It's not as interesting to me at the moment, ma'am, as you are. Could I have the pleasure of dancing with you?
5: Oh, I didn't know there was dancing.
7: We've rolled up the rug in the dining room, and the phonograph is in there, if you do me the honor.
5: That sounds lovely. You'll excuse me, Throckmorton.
1: Oh, sure.
5: Don't get up.
1: I wasn't. Oh. Hurry back, Eve.
7: I shall return your lady unharmed, Mr. Gildersleeve.
1: Just wants to show off what a good dancer he is.
4: How do you know he's a good dancer?
1: Leela says he's a regular Vernon Castle. I'd know anyway. All these slick fellows that talk that way are good dancers. I hate them. Look at him. Bowing and smiling. And wearing an old tweed suit.

0: Well, Mr. Calhoun, I must say you're a marvelous dancer.
1: Isn't it simply divine?
0: Oh, stop or we'll spoil it.
2: I'm afraid you ladies have already spoiled me for dancing with ordinary partners.
0: Throckmorton, why aren't you dancing?
3: I don't want to.
1: Oh, come on, Throckmorton. I just love the way you swing me around. He almost frightens me to death, James Eustace.
2: Why, I imagine Mr. Gildersleeve is a beautiful dancer.
3: Well, I've had a few compliments in my time. Eve, would you do me the honor?
0: Oh, I wish you'd excuse me for a few minutes, Throckmorton. I'm a little out of breath.
3: Oh. Well, how about you, Leela? Shall we tread a measure?
1: Oh, let's just talk for a minute, shall we? I'm dying to know just what James Eustace does down there in Washington.
2: Oh, my job is mostly routine, Leela. Signing reports, filling out forms, and so on. I imagine the judge here has a much more interesting job than I have.
3: What about me?
4: I find the bench very satisfactory, Mr. Calhoun. A judge gets a chance to study human nature. I've always believed, as the poet said, that the proper study of mankind is man.
2: Very true, Judge, very true.
3: Well, now as water commissioner,
4: if you will permit me, Gildy. Mr. Calhoun, a judge sees a good deal of human flotsam and jetsam in the course of a year.
3: A water commissioner sees plenty, too.
4: Gildy.
3: But the fellow that reads the meters, he sees everything.
4: I was about to tell Mr. Calhoun of an interesting case that came up in the Winter Journal.
1: Oh, Horace.
3: How would it be if I'd sing, Leela, as long as everybody's too tired to dance?
1: God, mercy, I'm not tired, Throckmorton.
3: Well,
1: come on, James Eustace, let's dine, shall we?
2: Your wish is my command, Leela.
1: How about a lovely romantic waltz this time?
2: I always love waltzing with you.
3: I always love waltzing with you. Bureaucrat.
0: Now, Throckmorton, I think he's very nice. Would you like to dance?
3: Sure. Guess I better not, Eve. This coat's a little tight, and if I raise my arms...
0: Oh.
3: Zeep.
4: Eve, could I have the pleasure?
0: Oh, why, certainly, Judge.
4: Oh. Excuse us, Gildy.
3: I mentioned it, Mr. Calhoun, but I sing a little.
2: That's a grand gift, Mr. Gildersleeve. I envy you, sir. As I was saying, Miss Goodwin, one of my closest friends is a very important man in the Navy Department.
3: Eve, wouldn't you like to hear me sing?
0: I have, Throckmorton.
3: Yes.
2: And this friend of mine remarked the other day that, in his opinion, we'll have regular plane service across the Atlantic within 5 years. I wouldn't want that to get around, of course.
3: I won't tell a soul.
1: What's going on in here, Sheik?
3: Leela, wouldn't you like to hear me sing?
1: Well, later, Throckmorton. We're going to have supper now.
3: Supper? Well, just one short song then, huh? Kind of relax everybody before they eat?
1: Well, I'm not sure it would, Throckmorton. You put so much into your singing.
3: Oh, come on, Leela. You play for me.
1: Well, everybody else wants you to, do they?
3: Well, they all love music, don't they?
4: I do, and I'd like to hear you sing anyway, Gildy. I'd rather hear you than listen to any more of Calhoun's conversation.
3: Yeah, well, thank you, Judge.
4: Ladies and gentlemen, Mr. Throckmorton P. Gildersleeve has consented to favor us with a vocal selection.
2: Well, that's just fine.
4: You'll be accompanied at the piano by our charming host.
0: How lovely.
3: I shall endeavor to present the dramatic ballad, Chloe. Leela? Yeah. That's a very good key. Chloe. Oop. Mother of Pearl stud. Grab it, Horace. Chloe.
0: I've got it, Throckmorton.

Well, I gave my tuxedo to the United National Clothing Drive after all. And then I found they don't want tuxedos. So I'm stuck with it. Seriously, there are millions of people in Europe who need clothing desperately. It's hard for us to realize over here, but it's a fact that many people in Europe have died from exposure. So go through your closets, dig out the stuff that's still good, that you don't really need, and turn it in to the local committee of the United National Clothing Collection. Ask yourself, what can I spare that they can wear? And then give generously. Good night, ladies and gentlemen.

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0: Make no mistake, of all leading cigarettes, the superiority of Philip Morris, and only Philip Morris, is recognized by eminent nose and throat specialists. No other cigarette can make that statement. So take a tip from Johnny and...
1: Oh!

0: City in New York, here is the Milton Berle Show. With Kirk Kelton, Jack Albertson, Johnny Gibson, Billy Sands, Roger DeCoven, our singing star Dick Parney, Ray Block and his orchestra, and yours truly, Frank Allen. Ladies and gentlemen.
1: Flatterer.
0: This year, California celebrates the 100th anniversary of the discovery of gold. Tonight, in Saluting California, we bring you a man whose comedy is like pure gold.
1: That's right.
0: It gets panned every week. And here he is, Milton Berle.
1: And thank you, Mr. Gow. This is the 100th anniversary of the discovery of gold in California, and I could use a little of that gold tonight. Oh, that Wall Street. I had a very bad day at the market today. I couldn't get a chicken. Well, good night. Everybody dance. What's happening here in New York, especially with the fuel oil, but New York's fuel oil shortage was solved. The Navy gave its fuel oil to the city. There's only one trouble when you use Navy oil. The radiators keep whistling at girls. And Mr. Gallup, isn't it terrible what's happening to grain prices on the stock market?
0: Well, you should be flattered. This week they had a Milton Berle Day at the stock exchange.
1: A Milton Berle Day?
0: Yes, that was the day corn reached a new low.
1: Oh, that was jazzy. Mr. Gallup, you seem so peppy tonight. You must have changed to a lighter embalming fluid. Mr. Gallup, since you insist on tearing me down, I'm forced to mention that last week you didn't know this.
2: Sure.
1: Did you know this?
2: Sure.
1: You didn't know it, did you?
2: Haven't heard it.
1: What is it?
2: Haven't heard it yet.
1: That's not in the script,
2: no.
1: Old boy. Please. I'm forced to mention that last week I spoke at the Baltimore Advertising Club, where I was chosen the outstanding radio personality of 1947. Baltimore should be congratulated.
0: Baltimore should be psychoanalyzed.
1: Baltimore should be psychoanalyzed. You're just jealous, that's all, Mr. Gallup.
0: Jealous?
1: Yes.
0: Oh, why, this week it so happens I, too, received an award for my club.
1: Your club?
0: Yes, the Sheepshead Bay Music Lovers Committee to bring Lucy Monroe and Jessica Dragonette together again.
1: Well, they gave you an award?
0: Yes, for my quick thinking at the recent Vladimir Horowitz piano recital.
1: Quick thinking?
0: Yes, in the middle of a fortissimo, the man who was turning the pages for Mr. Horowitz developed a dry mouth. His finger began slipping.
1: Gosh, and you?
0: I rushed on stage with a wet tongue.
1: A wet tongue? Well, that's quick thinking.
0: I just happened to have one with me.
1: Oh, did you?
0: Yeah.
1: Well, and for that they gave you an award?
0: Yes, the Oscar of the Music World.
1: The Oscar of the Music World?
0: Yes, it's a small gold statue of Tchaikovsky bent over carrying Freddie Martin.
1: You nearly didn't get it out.
0: Yeah.
1: It sounds like a very dull evening.
0: Dull? With Dean Saylor there? Oh, not likely.
1: And Mr. Gallup, Dean Saylor and you, what were you two devils up to this time?
0: Oh, we got loaded to the eyeballs on straight prune juice.
1: Straight prune juice.
0: And then we went carousing.
1: Carousing?
0: Uh-huh. Deems and I went into every hat store in New York, and Deems asked for a derby.
1: Yeah.
0: Oh, it was screamingly funny.
1: Oh, it was funny.
0: The salesman would ask, what size derby?
1: Yes.
0: And Deems would say, it doesn't matter, it's for a trombone.
1: Nothing. But I'm kidding, Mr. Gallup, I got a good kick out of that story. And if you turn around, I'll give it back to you. But on with the program as we pay tribute tonight to the 100th anniversary of the Gold Rush as we salute California. California, tropical paradise of the Pacific. California used to be known as the poppy state. Shirley Temple just changed that. Today she's in the mommy state.
0: The history of California is divided into two great eras. The first, when John Sutter discovered gold.
1: The second, when Metro and Mayer discovered Goldwyn.
0: No other state can claim a more romantic heritage.
1: California was settled by the Spanish, taken over by the United States, and is today owned by Bing Crosby.
0: Then gold was found.
1: In 1848, a settler, John Sutter, discovered gold, and shortly afterwards went into bankruptcy. Gold in California soon petered out, but somehow bankruptcy in California seemed to catch on.
0: With the disappearance of gold, a scientist named Henry Allen spent years perfecting a metal alloy to take its place.
1: To this day, it is known as Allen's Alloy. But the beauty and the glories of California must be seen. So come with me, dear listener. Won't you? Won't you? As we mount our magic carpet for a trip through that wonderland that is California. Ah, yes. Here we are in San Francisco, gateway of the Pacific. San Francisco is known as the city of the bridges. There's the Golden Gate Bridges, the Bay Bridges, and Harry Bridges. And Harry Bridges. Don't know them, do you? Well, come with me, won't you, as we visit the famous San Francisco Chinatown. Chinatown, exotic section of San Francisco that still keeps its own architecture, culture, and language. We stop a native of Chinatown to ask directions. Excuse me, how can I get to Market Street?
3: Sorry, no speaky muku kai pan.
1: Can you tell me where I can get a cable car?
3: Oh, sorry, no understand. On young.
1: Well, where can I place a bet for the fourth at Santa Anita?
3: 3 blocks away, back of delicatessen, ask for Sussman.
1: Thank you, and away goes our magic carpet. Los Angeles, called the City of the Angels. And most of the angels were once pedestrians. Los Angeles, the Colossus of the West, right beneath our magic carpet, is one of America's largest schools, the University of Southern California, found by Franciscan friars in 1847, lost to Michigan in 1947. But we continue on our magic carpet. Below us is a panorama of California beauty. Though still a young state, California boasts of possessing the world's most ancient living things. The petrified forest, the giant redwoods, Al Jolson. But California's greatest wonder is its climate. This is truly the sunshine state, where the sun shines every day of the year. And as we say goodbye to California, the very heavens seem to open and say... Yes, goodbye, Sunshine State. Aloha, farewell. The Los Angeles River rises to meet us, and the happy waters cascade down the mountains. All I can say is...
4: Ladies and gentlemen, enough words have been written about cigarettes and smoking pleasure to fill every library from here to Timbuktu. But you'll never hear words that make more sense, words that are more important to you who smoke than the words you're about to hear now. For these words were written by one of America's top-ranking doctors. And here's what the doctor reports.
5: In cases of irritation of the nose or throat, it is my usual practice with my patients who smoke to suggest that they change to Philip Morris.
4: And why does the doctor advise this change to Philip Morris? He says,
5: the reason for this advice is that I am convinced that they are less irritating than other cigarettes.
4: Remember, if your cigarette leaves your throat dry and parched, if it makes you cough or leaves a stale, musty taste in your mouth, these definitely are reasons for a change to Philip Morris. So join up with the thousands who every day are discovering in Philip Morris a cleaner, fresher, milder smoke, a deeper, richer smoking pleasure than they've ever known before. Yes, call for Philip Morris. And remember, of all leading cigarettes, the superiority of Philip Morris, and only Philip Morris, is recognized by eminent nose and throat specialists. No other cigarette can make that statement.

0: was San Francisco, played by Ray Block and the Philip Morris Orchestra. And Ray, that was wonderful. You sure know how to get up steam. I wish you were my janitor. But don't pay me no mind, Ray, old sock. I think you got a lot of talent.
1: I really do.
0: I'm looking for it, though. And now, as we continue our salute to California, we present...
2: California Forum tonight. California Forum tonight. The question... Does a New Yorker have to go to California to feel young again, or can he just wait until Jane Russell comes here?
0: Very well said, Mr. Gallum. Now, let's start with our questions from the audience. Let's start with this young man in the first row wearing the straw hat with the holes cut out for his ears. Is this the young man? Yes, will you step up to the microphone, young man, and tell me, what is your name?
3: My name is...
0: Let me understand it. Your name is...
3: That's what my father said when he first saw me.
0: I get it.
3: You should hear what he named my twin brothers.
0: What did he name your twin brothers?
3: Hoo-ha.
0: Sounds logical.
3: My father is a man of few words. When he hears this program, he says only one word.
0: What does he say?
3: Beh.
0: All right. You have a quack to act. Question that has to do with California?
3: Yeah, I got questions about California, but they're none of your business.
0: Well, I just
3: What's the matter? You're going to California, so goodbye and good riddance.
0: Now, wait a minute.
3: I suppose you think the minute you get there, everybody will want to make a movie of that ugly pussy
0: now,
3: yours.
0: Look,
3: I'd like to see before I die another movie with you in it.
0: Please.
3: You couldn't get into the movies even if you wanted to be a stand-in for Thunderhead.
0: I didn't.
3: You couldn't get into the movies even if you had three heads instead of two.
0: Please.
3: I am on his popcorn stand.
0: Continue. Let's try and maintain order. Let's hear from the fairer sex now. The fairest. Oh, there they are. All right, this lady in the third row beating her fur coat to death. Young lady, what is your name?
4: Tallulah Feeney. I'm a homemaker.
0: I see. You have a question that concerns itself with California.
4: Yeah, why is my husband so crazy about them Wild West pictures? He sits through so many of them Western pictures, he's getting saddle sores.
0: Your husband is a Wild West movie fan?
4: He even went out and bought himself a horse to ride. You should see the wide hips he's getting.
0: Your husband?
4: The horse.
0: Oh, the horse.
4: Yeah, he's old, and he's beginning to sag in the middle.
0: The horse?
4: My husband.
0: I understand.
4: He's always trying to show off. He used to ride bareback.
0: Why did he stop?
4: The cops made him put something on.
0: I see.
4: He's crazy about them cowboy outfits. You know them chaps they wear? Those pants with the fur in front?
0: He bought a pair?
4: He didn't have to. He just let the hair grow wild around his knees.
0: Sounds practical.
4: He's always playing cowboys and Indians with the kids in the neighborhood. The other day he come home covered with arrows sticking in him.
0: He was covered with arrows?
4: I had to take him to a chicken cleaner and get him plucked.
0: That's the only way that you could get the arrows out?
4: Yeah, and for another few cents I had him singed.
0: Well, he must have been nicely cleaned.
4: He looked so good they hung him up in the window.
0: No kidding.
4: What a time I had getting him out of that chicken store. The women kept squeezing him and asking how much.
0: Thank you, Mrs. Feeney. Thank you. As a fitting climax of our forum tonight, we are very honored to present a hero of one of California's greatest industries, aviation. He is none other than that famous test pilot, that daring devil-may-care buccaneer of the sky, that powerhouse of courage and strength, Chuck Cannonball Featherfield. Ladies and gentlemen, Mr. Featherfield.
5: Thank you, Mr. Brown. Welcome this most glorious and golden opportunity to once again say Roger to my many new aviation fans who have seen me when I was high and my many old friends who knew me when I was sober.
0: Tell us, Mr. Featherfield.
5: Excuse me, Mr. Burrell, do you mind if I sit down? I'm pooped.
0: You're tired?
5: On my way here, I picked a caterpillar off the sidewalk. I think I strained myself.
0: Well, Mr. Featherfield, a caterpillar isn't heavy.
5: This one had just eaten.
0: tell us, Mr. Featherfield, how did you start in aviation?
5: I went to a skywriting school. For 2 years, every day we had to go up in the air and ride in smoke. I see the dog. The dog is Rover. Rover is a bow wow.
0: Did you ever make a mistake?
5: Only once. Oh, I was so mad.
0: Mm-hmm.
5: I hid behind a cloud and spelled out, "Aw, nuts."
0: Do you always use smoke in skywriting?
5: Not always. In Pittsburgh, we write with fresh air.
0: I see. Mr. Featherfield, were you ever forced to make a belly landing?
5: Just once. Never again.
0: Why not?
5: I'm ticklish.
0: Gosh, Mr. Featherfield, flying is such a romantic profession.
5: How about that?
0: You know.
5: That's how I met my wife.
0: You met your wife through flying?
5: Yes. Once I went into a dive.
0: Yes?
5: And there she was.
0: Oh, I see. A saloon. And you took her away from all that?
5: Yes. She always wanted a family. She wanted to have a bouncing boy.
0: And then she got one?
5: Yes, me. I haven't stopped bouncing since.
0: Thank you very much, Mr. Featherfield. Thank you. Our young singing star, Dick Farney, to sing But Beautiful.

0: wish I had learned how to sing. When I went into show business, I was at the awkward age. I really was. Too old for Mother Goose and too young for the Kinsey Report.
1: Burl, discussing California...
0: I still knew. You read about it.
1: I say, Burl, discussing California...
0: I can't hear you, Mr. Gallup.
1: I say, we're discussing California...
0: You sounded like Von Zell there for a minute. I didn't...
1: Never heard of him.
0: You will. You'll be with him.
1: Since we're discussing California...
0: We're not. Yes.
1: I insist upon doing it. And, as I say, discussing California...
0: Did you get the way he ad-libs? They don't make any connection, but they ad-lib. Go ahead.
1: How come you're not in Hollywood?
0: Huh? I mean, you wasted all that time just to ask me that question. Yeah, that is a very, very delicate question to ask me, Mr. Gallup.
1: Yes.
0: I really mean that,
1: yes.
0: Because that's a very soft spot in my heart.
1: Mm-hmm.
0: I mean it. I mean, motion pictures is one of the big tragedies of my life. Will you listen to my story? Don't laugh, Mr. Gallup. This is a sad story. Yes, it is sad. It was back in 1927, and I was the toast of Broadway, a big success in vaudeville, when I succumbed to Hollywood's tempting lure. I'll never forget one night, I was in my dressing room at the Palace Theater, quietly counting my money. Somehow it was the only thing that ever relaxed me. And the opening act, George Burns and his talking wife, had just gone on the stage. $1,006,008. $1,006,009. Yes?
2: That man insists on seeing you, Mr. Burl.
0: I told you, Henny, I'm not to be disturbed.
2: It's that Darryl Zanuck. We've thrown him out 6 times already. He won't leave.
0: Oh, all right. I'll see him.
2: Yes, sir. Hey, you. This way.
3: Mr. Burl, be reasonable. Hollywood needs you. We'll pay you a fortune. You'll be... Mr. Burl, you're not listening.
0: 1,006,010. 1,006,000.
3: Mr. Burl, if you'll only listen to
0: 1,006,000. Oh, fiddlesticks. Now you made me lose count. I'll have to start all over. One. Two.
3: But
0: three.
3: Mr. Burl, we have the perfect picture for you. With Claudette Colbert. It's called It Happened One Night.
0: It already sounds like a flop.
3: You'll be a sensation in it. You'll win so many Oscars, they'll start calling the Miltons.
0: Oh, all right. How long can I deprive Hollywood of my talent? Let's go.
3: On set for the bus scene. Ready, Mr. Burl?
4: I guess so.
3: Mr. Burl's ready! Remember, Mr. Burl, you're Steve Madigan, a newspaper man, riding on a bus with a runaway madcap heiress. Burl, this scene will make you.
4: Obviously.
0: Let's go.
3: Lights, camera, roll them.
5: Oh, Steve, you're wonderful.
0: Now, get this straight, kid. You don't mean nothing to me, see? You're just a story, a headline story. I rode on a bus coast to coast with a missing heiress by Steve Madigan. You're just copy, see?
5: Steve.
0: Take your arms from around my neck. In a week, you'll throw me aside like a used toy. Well, there's some things your papa's money can't buy, see? He can't buy me.
5: Steve.
0: Take your lips from the lobe of my ear. Money, you kill, kid. You can't buy happiness. Look at me. I'm broke, but I'm happy. I'm happy. See?
5: Steve.
0: Stop pawing me. I wonder where we are. Hey, bus driver. Driver. What town are we coming to?
6: Schenectady.
0: Cut!
3: Stop it! Hold it! Cut the picture!
0: What's the trouble?
3: Did you hear how that bus driver said Schenectady? What talent!
0: Mr. Zanuck, I...
3: Hey, bus driver, you with the big ears.
6: Yes, sir.
3: What's your name?
6: Clark Gable.
0: He's a nobody. He just said Schenectady.
3: What a discovery!
0: Yeah, he just said...
3: Throw out the picture!
0: He just said...
3: We're doing it over with Gable in Burroughs Park.
0: He just said Schenectady.
3: He's going to be greater than Elmo Lincoln.
0: He just said Schenectady. Look, Mr. Zanuck.
3: He's going to be... Who are you?
0: Who am I? I'm Milton Burl, your star.
3: Star? Throw this bum off the lot.
0: But he just said Schenectady. Yes, Mr. Gallup. Clark Gable stole the picture right from under me. I was a broken man. I wanted to commit suicide. I threw myself from the top of the studio. but I landed on Sydney Green Street. I started all over on the stage, and soon I was the star of the Ziegfeld Follies. Again, Hollywood started pestering me, and I remember I was in my dressing one night. Come in.
6: Mr. Burrell.
0: You again. Louis B. Mayer.
6: Oh, please don't throw me out. Mr. Burrell, you've got to come to Hollywood. We've got just the picture for you. The Burrell story.
0: The Burrell story?
6: Yes.
0: Any bus driver in it?
6: No.
0: Doesn't take place in Schenectady, does it?
6: No.
0: Well, all right. Let's go.
7: Quiet on the set. Mr. Burrell's ready.
6: Now, Mr. Burrell, in this scene we show the kindness, the humility of Milton Burrell.
0: Nice touch.
6: You are rich, successful, but you return to the tenement district where you were born. You have haunting memory. Lights, camera, roll 'em.
0: Home. This then was my home. That these cold, dingy tenements could produce the talent, the charm that is Milton Burrell. Ah, ironic fate. But hark, a little girl is before me. She in her rags and pitiful plight is crying. What is the matter, little girl?
8: I'm lost.
0: You're lost.
6: Cut! Hold it!
0: Stop the big girl!
6: Now, wait a minute. Who is that little girl? She's dynamite!
0: Look, L.B.
6: What's your name, girlie?
8: Margaret O'Brien.
0: Margaret, she just said, I'm washed.
6: Shut up! Throw out the picture. We have a new star.
0: But she just
6: said... Shut up!
0: Yeah.
6: Somebody throw this bum off the lot.
0: But she just said, I'm washed. That's all it is. Well, after that, Mr. Gallup, I wanted to kill myself. I wanted to... Well, I even went over Niagara Falls in a barrel. I even went to Grossinger's and tried to eat myself to death. Again, I was broke. And then a few years ago, I started in radio. I remember one night, just before my broadcast, I was in my dressing room in the broadcasting studio. $1.26. $1.27. $1.20.
6: Mr. Burrell, you must come to Hollywood.
0: The Warner Brothers again. I said no.
6: But Mr. Burrell, this picture will make
0: it. It's called Burrell of the Yukon. I said... Burrell of the Yukon?
6: What are you saying?
0: Wait a minute. Has it got a bus driver in it?
6: No.
0: The Yukon isn't near Schenectady, is it?
6: Miles away.
0: You don't happen to have a little kid in it, do you?
6: No, it's just you. Oh. You're all alone. Lost in the Yukon. Just you and the snow.
0: Snow?
6: Yeah.
0: What color is the snow? Not too fancy or anything.
6: Just plain snow.
0: Well, here goes again. Let's go.
7: Ready for you, Mr. Burrell. Remember, you're lost in a blizzard.
0: All right, let's go.
7: Lights, camera, roll 'em.
0: Alone, all alone, lost in the world of snow. Is this then the fate of Milton Burrell, to die unsung, unheralded in a Yukon waste? Help! Help! Hark! Can that be help on its way?
6: Ow, ow, ow. Why is it? Cat! Who's that dog? She's terrific!
0: Oh, no!
7: That dog, what a bark!
6: Her name's Lassie!
0: Please!
7: We're changing the picture. Lassie is lost and someone else comes to her rescue.
0: I'll do it. Let me play the part. Listen. I'll be back in just a moment. In the meantime...
1: Remember this. There's a difference in Philip Morris, an advantage that distinguishes it from any other leading brand. And to you, that difference means a cleaner smoke, a fresher, milder smoke, from your first Philip Morris in the morning to your last one at night. Remember, of all leading cigarettes, the superiority of Philip Morris and only Philip Morris is recognized by eminent nose and throat specialists. No other cigarette can make that statement.
0: Thank you, Ken Roberts. And this is your girlfriend, Milton, saying good night. See you next Tuesday. Good night.
8: Look for me. I'll be waiting for you. Come in and hoo for Philip Murray.
1: Yes, if every smoker knew what Philip Morris smokers know, they'd all change to Philip Morris, America's finest cigarette.
9: Morris!

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3: Palmolive Soap, your beauty hope, and Luster Cream Shampoo for soft, glamorous dream girl hair bring you Our Miss Brooks, starring Eve Arden. Last Friday was Student Government Day, a day upon which the entire administration of the city is handed over to high school pupils who have been elected by their classmates. Well, ordinarily, our Miss Brooks, who teaches English at Madison High School, would have very little to do with this event.
4: But unfortunately, Miss Johnson, the civics teacher, took ill on Thursday, and our principal, Mr. Conklin, suggested that I take over her class. Of course, I didn't have to accept the assignment. I just figured that teaching is better than being totally unemployed. In some states, it's better. At any rate, I conducted Miss Johnson's civics class on Thursday, and on the subject, what would I do if I held public office, the class and I had quite a spirited discussion. And in view of later developments, I'm sorry I didn't listen. But Friday morning finally rolled around, and the entire student body and faculty gathered in the assembly hall to hear Mr. Conklin officially proclaim it Student Government Day. Mr. Boynton, my bashful biologist, was sitting in the front row, and accidentally, with the aid of two bloodhounds, I found myself sitting right next to him.
5: Oh, hello, Miss Brooks.
4: Why, Mr. Boynton, this is a surprise. To you, anyway.
5: I didn't see you sit down. I believe I left my notebook on that seat. It's just some lecture notes on the North American porcupine.
4: Oh, sorry, Mr. Boynton, I didn't even notice it. He must have pulled in his quills. Here you are.
5: Oh, thanks. I'll just hold it in my lap.
4: Why don't we let the notebook have the seat and you could hold... No, not in school, I guess.
5: You know, Miss Brooks, something just occurred to me. We're always sitting next to each other in assembly. Fate seems to be throwing us together.
4: Compared to my throwing, fate is a sandlot pitcher. But perhaps you're right, Mr. Boynton. Maybe we should give fate a helping hand. I'm free for lunch today. How about you? Or would you rather ask me? Or am I being too subtle? Oh, darn that bell. I'll have to get him in the next round.
6: Students, faculty members, and honored guests. First of all, as your principal, I would like to announce that because this is Student Government Day, school will be suspended. Please. I sympathize with your disappointment. As you know, Student Government Day has been tried successfully in many other communities, and I have always been ready to experiment in any progressive plan to foster good citizenship. That is why you see before you on this platform our honored guest, Mayor Remsen. Now, Mayor Remsen, would you care to say a few words?
4: Of course not. He only brought those 9 pages along to put his gum in.
7: Thank you, Mr. Conklin, for your generous introduction. As I look out upon this ocean of young, eager, intelligent faces, a tide of emotion swells up in me.
4: I'm getting a little seasick myself.
7: And as I think of the glorious future which this community can look forward to at the hands of these youths, I am deeply touched. I have always been well informed on the affairs of young people.
4: He ought to be. He's kissed so many babies you can't see his tie for the pablum.
7: And so it is with considerable pride that I now inaugurate for the first time in this community Student Government Day. Therefore, without further ado, it is my pleasure to introduce to you your duly elected mayor, Miss Harriet Conklin.
6: You may applaud now.
8: Thank you. My constituents, Remsen. I intend to show this community something new and different by making my term of office a clean and honest administration.
7: Well, now...
8: We will not tolerate graft and corruption.
7: We don't.
6: Thank you, Harriet Conklin.
8: As Miss Brooks said in our civic class yesterday, the racketeers must go, no matter what politician is protecting them.
4: Oh, that Miss Brooks certainly is a card.
6: That will be all, Harriet.
5: Did you really say that in civics class?
4: I don't know. I wasn't listening.
6: There, Remsen, allow me to apologize for my daughter's enthusiasm. She was obviously referring to the aims of city governments in general, without realizing that those aims have already been attained in our community.
7: Of course. And now, it is my extreme pleasure to introduce the student who has been elected your chief of police, Walter Denton.
9: Thank you, friends. As your incumbent police chief, I cannot reemphasize too forcefully the remarks Miss Brooks made in civics class yesterday. To wit, every crook and grafter who has been malting the city treasury of funds has got to...
6: Thank you, Chief of Police Walter Denton.
9: I haven't finished my speech.
6: Oh, yes, you have, Denton.
9: But, Mr. Conklin, as Miss Brooks said just yesterday...
6: This is not a symposium on the memoirs of Miss Brooks. Or maybe it is. Miss Brooks, you here?
10: No, I couldn't make it today.
6: What's that? Oh, there you are. Before we go any further, isn't there something you'd like to say?
4: Yes, sir. Is there a doctor in the house? You sent for me, Mr. Conklin?
6: Yes, Miss Brooks, I did. In spite of my abject apologies, Mayor Remsen left here in a very ugly mood. Now, Miss Brooks... Just what happened in civics class yesterday?
4: Well, we had an open discussion, and somebody opened it wider than I realized. But we only discussed corrupt city administrations in general, Mr. Conklin. We made no specific mention of Mayor Remsen's corrupt administration.
6: Never mind what you mean. Thanks to you, we've got a band of young malcontents on our hands. Why, not 5 minutes ago, a student delegation was in here demanding a 3-day school week. And that's not all. They also informed me that they would like a 4-hour day, starting from the moment they leave home till the moment they arrive back there. That's portal to portal.
4: Next thing you know, they'll be wanting time and a half for leaving the room.
6: There's no telling how far this thing can go. They've got the whip hand. They're in public office today. Student government day, indeed. Whoever thought up that crack-brained idea ought to have his head examined.
4: Bend over, Mr. Conklin.
6: What?
4: It was your idea.
6: Oh, well, don't change the subject. There's no telling... As I was saying, there's no telling what that student reform party is capable of doing. Miss Brooks, it's up to you to see that they stay out of mischief.
4: But, Mr. Conklin, you said this was a holiday, and I've got a very important lunch date to make.
6: Well, I'm sorry, Miss Brooks. You've got to chaperone those students.
4: But, Mr. Conklin...
6: Dismiss, Miss Brooks. I said fall out. On the double.
4: Aye, aye, sir. Fine way to spend a holiday chaperoning a bunch of... What am I running about? I'm halfway down the hall. Well, that's funny. I stopped right outside Mr. Boynton's biology lab. Well, I might as well go in now that I'm here.
5: Oh, hello, Miss Brooks. Say, I hope Mr. Conklin wasn't too severe with you.
4: Not at all, Mr. Boynton. How are you at setting bones? And speaking of lunch, which you weren't, the date we almost had but didn't quite because you didn't get around to asking me, and which I was going to talk you into, but which I would have had to cancel because Mr. Conklin wants me to chaperone the students who are acting as government officials today.
5: Oh, just a minute, Miss Brooks. I can't quite follow you.
4: Me either, Mr. Boynton. I suppose I'm trying to apologize for standing you up.
5: When?
4: Today.
5: You were supposed to have lunch with me today?

0: your day with a kind of glowing, luminous light emanating from your skull and your chalk poised in front of the blackboard. You know who you reminded me of?
1: Joan of Arc at the Battle of the Erasers. Look, kids, I promised Mr. Conklin and I'd chaperone you today,
2: wonderful,
1: but I have...
2: Miss Brooks. We're really going to clean up this town.
0: You have no idea what's going on in this town, Miss Brooks. If you'll just stick with us, we'll show you graft and corruption, infamy and greed.
1: I'd rather have Mr. Boynton show me spaghetti and meatballs. Now, if you'll just keep quiet about it, I'll meet Mr. Boynton for lunch.
2: Lunch? But what about the ideas of decent, honest government that you had yesterday?
0: Yeah, and don't you want to be in it to kill?
1: Who are we killing?
2: I'm afraid we'll have to take an executive action, Walter.
0: Right. Miss Brooks, I assume you still believe in obedience to duly elected authority?
1: Of course I do, Walter.
0: Then, as chief of police, I hereby appoint you deputy sheriff. For the rest of the day, Miss Brooks, you'll take orders from me.
1: But, Walter...
0: Silence?
1: Oui, mon capitaine.
0: Here, with this badge, I hereby make you a deputy sheriff.
1: Look, Walter, to you I'm a deputy sheriff, and to Harriet I'm a deputy sheriff. But to a deputy sheriff, am I a deputy sheriff? Hmm?
3: Starring Eve Arden will continue in just a moment. But first, here is Vern Smith.
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1: You'd better pull over, Walter.
0: Why, Miss Brooks? Oh, the siren. Now, that's on our car. I put it on this morning.
1: I don't want to see insubordinate, Chief, but just where are we going?
0: To the Jackpot Amusement Company's warehouse.
6: We've been watching the place for weeks, Miss Brooks, in preparation for today. And we've seen truckloads of slot machines delivered there.
1: Slot machines?
0: Sure. The kind they put in the back of candy stores where little school kids can spend their lunch money in a futile effort to get rich quick.
6: You know... Where you pull a lever and try to hit as many bumpers as possible?
1: Oh, the game I play in my car.
0: Well, those kind of are bad. It's the one-armed bandits that keep the kids broke. Oh, they're all fixed.
1: Fixed?
0: Sure. If a machine pays back more than 5 cents on a dollar, they break its arm.
6: Here we are, the Jackpot Amusement Company.
1: What are we going to do here?
0: We're going to raid the place.
1: We three?
0: No, there's another bunch of kids coming any minute. You see, the fire commissioner had to go home and change his pants. He tore him sliding down the pole at the firehouse. Well, are you all ready, men?
1: Speaking for some of us, men, no.
0: Now, when I blow my police whistle, we'll charge.
1: Sorry, I don't have an account here.
0: Let's go.
6: I'm with you, Walter.
1: Oh, now, Walter, Harriet, listen. Let's go to a movie.
0: Open up in the name of the law. Are you going to open up or do we have to break it in?
1: Walter, please.
0: Hand him back to Miss Brooks, Harriet.
1: Oh, fine. Now they're going to use me for a battering ram.
7: What's going on out here?
1: Trick or treat.
7: What's that?
0: Are you one of the employees of the Jackpot Amusement Company?
7: What if I am?
0: You're under arrest.
7: What?
0: Miss Brooks, you're a deputy sheriff. Arrest this man.
1: Pull over to the curb, bud.
7: Look, lady, I'm a busy man. Why don't you just take your kids over to the playground and shove them down a sharp slide? Now beat it.
6: Oh, resist the arrest, eh? This may go hard with you.

0: my good man.
1: What's going on here? Who blew the police whistle?
2: I did. Officer, arrest this man.
1: What did he do? He tried to get fresh with you, lady.
3: No, and that's the story of my life.
1: And what do you want him arrested for?
2: Yours not to reason why. As your chief of police, I gave an order. Your duty is to obey.
1: How does that go again, Sonny?
0: You heard him, officer. As mayor, I decree that you arrest this individual.
1: Now let me get this straight. You're the mayor, and he's the chief of police. Ah, who are you, lady?
3: I'm Joan of Arc, and stop breathing on my armor.
4: I do not wish to be rude, but I have to go in now. You see, I am Little Miss Muffet, and I have to go sit on my tuffet for a while.
2: This is your last chance, officer. Arrest that man in there, or tomorrow you'll be pounding a beet in a swamp.
1: Oh, pounding a beet in a swamp, is it?
0: Do you realize this is insubordination?
1: Oh, insubordination, is it?
2: You've just got to arrest that man.
1: Oh, arrest that man, is it?
3: This is getting monotonous, was it?
1: Look, folks, why don't you all run along and we'll forget about the whole thing?
2: Oh, that settles it. Miss Brooks, arrest this policeman.
1: Arrest this policeman, is it?
3: Now, don't start that again. Will you go quietly, or do I have to use the bracelets?
1: Take it easy, lady. We'll settle this in a minute.
2: That doesn't frighten anybody. I got one of those, too.
1: Good for you, Sonny.
0: Some people don't seem to be familiar with the Constitution of the United States, which says, we the people of the United States
2: or
0: of America,
2: for that matter, the
0: in order to form
2: of
0: a more perfect union, establish justice.
3: Little Jack Horner sat in the corner eating his Christmas pie. He stuck in his thumb and pulled out a plum, and along came the Black Mariah.
2: Miss Brooks. He won't even listen to us.
0: Let me call him. After all, I'm still mayor.
2: Fine mayor. She's been in office 6 hours and the whole administration's up the river.
0: It's as much your fault as mine. You and your police whistle.
3: Now, don't start bickering, children. Maybe if we behave ourselves, they'll make us trustees. Hello out there. Oh, guard. Jailer. Turnkey.
5: Shut up.
3: My, what ill-bred screws.
6: Yes, yes, Mrs. Denton, I'll call you the minute I hear from Walter. Goodbye. Imagine that, Martha. Mrs. Denton wanted me to call the police department. How would they know where her son Walter is? I can't understand it, Martha.
7: You can't understand what, Osgood?
6: That's the fifth parent who's called me up to ask why her child hasn't come home for dinner yet. You'd think they'd keep track of their children and not suddenly discover at 7 o'clock that they haven't come home for dinner yet. By the way, where's Harriet?
7: She hasn't come home for dinner yet.
6: What? Well, don't just stand there. Do something. Call Miss Brooks. I put the children in her charge. Call the police. The Bureau of Missing Persons. Get the district attorney. Contact the mayor. Find out if there's somebody else. Why don't they... Well, maybe you could get hold of them. But I don't know what you're... What are you just standing there for? I'm here to... I'm concerned. Why are you not concerned? Why don't you do something? Get going.
7: Osgood. Sometimes you sound like a walrus caught in a Turkish bath. I did call Miss Brooks. Mrs. Davis says she wasn't home yet.
8: Poor woman. She's had dinner on since 6. She's terribly worried about her stewed tomatoes.
6: Please stop sniveling about Mrs. Davis's tomatoes. We've got our own tomato to worry about.
7: Please, dear, calm down a little. Here, have some fruit. It's very good for the nerves.
6: I don't want any fruit. Oh, that's probably Harriet now. I'll answer it. I mustn't lose my temper. I must be calm. Hello.
7: Osgood. You're talking in a banana.
6: No wonder with the house all cluttered up with fruit bowls. Hello? Is that you, Harriet?
9: No, Osgood. This is Margaret Davis. I've just had a call from Miss Brooks.
6: You have?
9: Yes, Osgood. Harriet, Walter, Denton, and several of the other students are with her.
6: Oh, well, thank heavens. Tell me, Margaret, where are the children and Miss Brooks?
9: They're in jail, Osgood.
6: Fine, fine. You see, Martha, I told you there was nothing to worry about. Miss Brooks and the children are all in jail. this phone out of my hands and put back the banana.
1: Here are the prisoners, young fella. You may talk with them, but don't try to pass anything through the bars.
6: Oh, thank you.
3: Where's Mr. Boynton?
2: Hi, Mr. Boynton. We've been framed.
3: About that luncheon date, I don't think I can make it.
6: What is all this, Miss Brooks?
3: Haven't you heard? We're celebrating Student Convict Day.
10: We were only doing our duty as public servants. But Mayor Remsen must have forgotten to notify any of the other authorities.
2: Yeah, we raided some racketeers, and the next thing we knew, we were in the pie wagon.
6: Well, they have no right to hold you here. Oh, officer. Officer.
1: What is it now?
6: Why, there's been a mistake. Please open this cell and let these people out of here.
1: Oh, let these people out of here, is it?
6: Well, yes, it just happens that I've had quite a bit of legal training in addition to my biological background, and I can tell you that you have no legal basis upon which to hold them any longer.
10: Good for you, Mr. Boynton.
2: That's telling him, Mr. B.
6: And furthermore, I'm sure you don't want to get into any trouble.
1: Oh, I don't I?
3: Tell him you'll have him pounding a beet in the swamp.
6: If you persist in this belligerent attitude, you're liable to be pounding a beet in a swamp.
1: That's done it.
6: I knew you'd see it my way.
3: At last, Mr. Boynton, just you and I and the children.
6: Sir, I don't belong in this cell.
1: Now behave yourself. Behave yourself or I'll put you in solitary.
9: Oh, there you are, Connie.
10: Where's Mrs. Davis?
9: I would have been here sooner, but I just had to stop at the mass meeting.
3: What mass meeting, Mrs. Davis?
9: Oh, Mr. Boynton is with you. How nice.
6: Please, Mrs. Davis, we've got to get out of here now. If you'll only see...
9: Everybody in town was there, Connie. And I told them what you said to me on the phone about Student Government Day being run all wrong.
2: Good for you, Mrs. Davis. Now maybe we'll get some action.
11: Where's the Brooks cell?
1: The line forms on your left.
9: I also told those parents how you said that if you had been running Student Government Day instead of Mr. Conklin, there wouldn't have been so much dunderheaded bumbling.
11: Bumbling?
9: Oh, hello, Osgood. We were just talking about you.
3: Anybody want to buy a used teacher's license?
9: Well, I guess I'll be running along. Now that Mr. Conklin's here, I'm sure there's nothing further to worry about.
11: Miss Brooks, how could you... Why did you have to... When were you...
3: Oh, please, Mr. Conklin, remember your blood pressure.
10: It wasn't Miss Brooks' fault, Daddy. Don't blame her.
11: And you, Harriet, in prison. How could you do this to me? My own flesh and blood.
2: If you've got his blood, Harriet, you better watch your pressure, too.
11: Quiet, Denton. Miss Brooks, it's my painful duty to inform you that you are under suspension for conduct unbecoming a teacher. Have you anything to say in your own defense?
3: Yes, Your Honor. I'd like a new trial.
11: On what ground?
3: On the grounds that I'm not doing so well in this one.
11: We'll discuss that at the proper time. Meanwhile, you children remain here in Mr. Boynton's charge until I can arrange to have... Mr. Boynton?
12: Hello, Mr. Conklin.
11: What in the world are you doing here?
12: I'm just visiting, Mr. Conklin.
3: One of those guests you just can't get rid of.
11: Well, we'll see all about this. I'm going straight to Mayor Remsen's office. I'll handle this matter personally. Oh,
12: but what'll I do in the meantime?
3: With a little luck, 30 days.
13: Well, you've done a lot for me, H.J., but I can't understand why we're dumping this slot machine deal.
1: Because it's too hot, Mayor. Besides, our cut ain't big enough. Also, the people are up in arms.
13: The people? What do they know about it?
1: Ed, I'm surprised at you. What do my initials stand for? H.J., Honest Jim. I'm the people's friend, Ed, and we got an election coming up. We can't afford to let the people get upset, or the first thing you know, they'll start thinking for themselves. And then where are we?
13: Okay, Jim, okay. I'll have the jackpot company get rid of those machines right away.
1: No, I've got a better idea. Ed, you're going to make yourself a hero with every parent in this community.
13: Huh?
1: You're going to let the kids do this job, the kids who were elected to public office for this one day.
13: Wonderful, Jim, wonderful. I'll call all my department heads, and I'll tell them the students holding office that I have complete authority.
1: Fine, Ed, it's democracy in action, that's what it is.
13: Yes, sir, democracy in action. And Mayor Remsen is solidly behind it. Until after election.
1: Which one of you is Mayor Harriet Conklin?
10: I am.
1: Step out, please. Now, which one of you is Chief of Police Denton?
2: Oh, that's me.
1: Come on out. I've had orders to release the both of you.
12: Oh, but what about Miss Brooks and myself?
1: Sorry, my orders didn't say anything about you two.
2: But I insist that you release them immediately.
3: Quiet, Walter. Orders are orders.

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0: And now, once again, here is our Miss Brooks.
3: Well, in spite of everything, Walter and Harriet got us out of jail promptly. And that wasn't the only thing Student Government Day accomplished. The racketeers left town almost immediately. In fact, the very next day, Walter took me out to the Jackpot Warehouse for a last look at the place.
4: Pretty deserted now, isn't it?
3: Yes, it is, Walter. Let's go in and see if they've cleaned out the slot machines.
4: I'm going to look around in back, Miss Brooks.
3: Go ahead, Walter. Say, here's one of those nickel machines. What a racket. Naturally, two lemons and an anchovy. If I've said it once, I've said it 1,000 times. Crime does not pay.

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1: Our Miss Brooks, starring Eve Arden, is produced by Larry Burns, written and directed by Al Lewis, with music by Wilbur Hatch. Mr. Boynton is played by Jeff Chandler, Mr. Conklin by Gail Gordon. Others in tonight's cast were Jane Morgan, Dick Crenna, Gloria McMillan, Helen Spring, Hans Conried, Hal March, and Herb Vigran.
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1: For mystery liberally sprinkled with laughs, listen to Mr. and Mrs. North, the exciting, fun-packed adventures of an amateur detective and his beautiful wife. 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Stay tuned now for Lum and Abner. Bob Lamont speaking. 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

0: The 1920s Radio Network now presents Ozzie and Harriet, coming up next.
1: Well, you didn't tell me. Did you make any New Year's resolutions?
2: Oh, sure.
1: What are they?
2: You're not supposed to tell, are you?
1: Oh, sure.
2: I know one I can tell. In fact, that's part of the resolution. To tell millions and millions more people that the solid silver with beauty that lives forever is international sterling.

The solid silver with beauty that lives forever is International Sterling. From Hollywood, International Silver Company, creators of International Sterling, presents The Adventures of Ozzie and Harriet, starring America's favorite young couple, Ozzie Nelson and Harriet Hilliard.

0: Since the dawn of recorded history, mankind has greeted the arrival of the new year with celebrations and rejoicing. 5,000 years ago, on New Year's Eve, a famous Egyptian said... And so it goes. A new year is born, and the old year takes its place on the pages of history. And in everybody's mind is an acute awareness of the passage of time.
1: Did we get any 1949 calendars yet, Harriet?
2: Well, if you mean the ones in the garage, it's over there on the table.
1: Oh, yeah. Hey, look, they're using a different girl this year. She isn't wearing much for January, is she? Wonder how she keeps warm.
2: Well, those looks you're giving her must help a little.
1: Hey, look here. Take a look at February. See, things start to get interesting. She's taking off her gloves.
2: When you get to June, don't expect anything. I tore that one out. You want more coffee?
1: Yeah, thanks. You know, I have a feeling 1949 is going to be a very nice year.
2: Started off very well.
1: Yeah, I thought so. In fact, that was one of the best New Year's Eve parties I've ever been to.
2: Mm-hmm. It was a lot of fun. There's only one thing I didn't like about it. I don't like the idea of teaming the men against the women.
1: Oh, you mean in the word game?
2: Mm-hmm.
1: Well, naturally, you didn't like it because the wives lost.
2: Well, no, not that. I just don't think it's fair to make the wives compete against their husbands.
1: Well, I understand how you feel. We really trounced you, didn't we?
2: Well, if you put it that way, maybe we just didn't try as hard as the men.
1: Oh, sure, that's the answer. You let us win. The wives were so much in love with their husbands that you let us win.
2: I didn't say that. I simply said that maybe we didn't try as hard as you men.
1: Oh, I don't think we tried especially hard. In fact, it seemed to me we won pretty easily. You tried hard, but we were a little smarter.
2: Now, I'm so glad to hear you say that, dear. Some of the girls thought we made it too obvious.
1: Oh, no. You fooled me completely.
3: Hi, Mom.
4: Hi, Pop.
3: Hi.
1: Hello, boys. Boys, let me give you a word of fatherly advice. Never let yourselves get drawn into competition with girls.
3: Guys, Pop, you don't think we play with girls, do you?
4: Oh, no. What about the spelling match?
2: When was that?
3: Oh, he means at the school Christmas party. We stood the girls in a spelling match.
1: Oh, and naturally the girls didn't try very hard, so the boys won hands down.
3: Oh, no, they beat the pants off us.
4: Gee, I don't remember that part.
1: The girls actually won fair and square?
3: Yeah, they were just too much for us. We didn't stand a chance.
1: Oh, I'm surprised, David. That's no attitude to take. Let's examine just why the girls won. Is it because they're brighter than you? No. More alert? No. Have more knowledge? No.
3: Isn't that funny? I would have said yes to all those things.
1: Well, let's get to the real reason the girls won.
4: I know. Girls don't have as much to worry about as we do.
2: Well, not only that, maybe you were just being nice to the girls and tried to lose the spelling match.
3: We didn't have to try to lose. It was the easiest thing I've ever done.
4: I don't like girls anyway.
3: Ricky's a little sore on account of what happened at Susie Dunkel's party. The girls insisted on playing post office.
4: Fully.
2: Sounds like you boys had quite a party.
3: Julie Thornberry said she had a letter for Ricky. She sure canceled his stamp.
4: Yeah. Why does she want to kiss me? She's got a cat. Let her kiss that.
3: Come to think of it, the girls won all the prizes at that party, too.
4: Of all the dopey games, pin the tail on the donkey. Fooey.
3: It's no wonder you didn't like it. Next time, don't insist on being the donkey.
1: Well, don't worry about it, boys. As soon as the girls get a little older, they'll let you boys win all the prizes. See, that's a little trick that the women use to make the men think they're smarter. At least that's what your mother says.
3: Not much sense in being a boy these days, is there? Come on, Rick. Let's throw the ball around.
2: You know, it might be fun to have a spelling match at our next party.
1: Oh, sure. And I suppose the wives would just murder the poor husbands. I tell you what I'll do. I'll give you a word right now you can't spell. An easy one, too. Spell Glockenspiel.
2: Glockenspiel? Glockenspiel? Was I wrong? Huh? Was I right? Well, all right. How do you spell Glockenspiel?
1: Well, let's be fair. Don't give me the same word.
5: Hi, Oz.
1: Oh, hello, Barney.
5: Care to join me in carrying out this barrel of ashes?
1: No, thanks. You sure keeping the basement cleaned up? The New Year's resolution?
5: In a way. Catherine made it for me.
1: Women are sure hard to understand.
5: Ah, it's impossible.
1: Harriet and I were talking about the New Year's Eve party, you know, over at the Randolphs.
5: Oh, did you get a little lecture, too?
1: No, no. Harriet and I were just talking about the games we played.
5: I should think she'd want to keep that quiet. Women didn't win a darn thing. Pretty solid proof of male superiority, I'd say.
1: I know this is perfectly silly, Thorny, but has it ever occurred to you that women might lose to men on purpose?
5: Do you have a fever, Oz?
1: No, I'm serious. Women are pretty strange. They might just do a thing like that, you know, just to make the husbands feel superior. Sort of butter us up.
5: Well, that doesn't make sense, Oz. At least not right after Christmas.
1: Well, and how do you explain the fact that women are such good losers? They lose all the time, and they still smile.
5: Oh, look, Oz, women lose, they smile. But they have their own little ways of getting even with us for beating them. They're clever, Oz, devilishly clever. I beat Catherine a little game of gin rummy the other night, and what did she do? Turned off my side of the electric blanket, and I nearly froze to death.
1: Maybe you're right. I wonder if that was just Harriet's way of getting even with me, you know, trying to make me think the girl's lost on purpose.
5: Well, there's no doubt about it, Oz. And the dangerous part of it is it's little things like that that cause a man to lose control of the reins in his own home.
1: Oh, Thorny, I don't think it's that important.
5: Okay, Oz. But if I were you, I'd get the upper hand again before it's too late. The husband has got to keep control of the household. Why don't you go in there and involve Harriet in some sort of competition and beat her fair and square?
1: Say, maybe you're right. Certainly can't do any harm. No, I'll just challenge her to some sort of a contest and beat her.
5: Right.
1: Now, what's something I'm sure to win at?
5: Yeah. How about growing a mustache faster than she can?
1: Tony, it's got to be something she has a chance at. See, I know checkers. It's a good game, and I don't think she's ever played it. By golly, Thorny, I'll prove to her I'm a better man than she is. Harriet?
2: Yes, dear?
1: How about a little game of checkers?
2: Oh, I have to do the dishes, dear.
1: Oh, come on. Just one game of checkers.
2: All right, we'll play kitchen checkers. You take the dirty saucers, and I'll take the dirty cups, and we'll move them around the dishpan.
1: I don't understand, Harriet. I happen to feel like a little competition. I'll bet I can toss a penny closer to the edge of the linoleum than you can.
2: I don't want to play games, dear.
1: You mean you don't want to be beaten? You must have seen my high school yearbook. Probably read how good I was at pitching pennies.
2: Here, why don't you have a cookie? That'll keep you quiet.
1: Oh, boy, chocolate. Why don't you have one, too?
2: They do look good.
1: I could eat a dozen of them.
2: So could I.
1: I'll bet I can eat more cookies than you can.
2: I'll bet you can, too. Are you trying to draw me into some sort of competition?
1: Not necessarily. How about some ping pong?
2: No, thanks, dear.
1: I'll give you an advantage. I'll play left-handed.
2: No, thanks.
1: I'll play blindfolded.
2: No, thanks.
1: Without a paddle.
2: No.
1: Doubled up with my head between my legs. I'll be the ball.
2: No, dear.
1: Well, I don't blame you. It is sort of useless for a woman to compete with a man.
2: Yes, it is, dear.
1: You mean you don't disagree with that statement I just made?
2: No, I think you're right.
1: Well, let's shake hands. That's it. Now put your foot against my foot, like this. Now, this is what's known as Indian hand wrestle.

0: You want another pillow under your head?
1: No, thanks.
0: You want to sit over here in your easy chair?
1: No, thank you, dear. I'm very comfortable lying here on the couch.
0: You aren't angry with me, are you?
1: Why should I be? You didn't throw me. I slipped.
0: I'm sorry. That soap just squished out of my hand when you grabbed me. Hope you didn't loosen a vertebrae.
1: I landed right on the base of my spine. The lower part. It could have pushed my spinal column right straight up. I'd have one horn on my head.
0: Would you like me to fill up your hot water bottle again?
1: No, thanks. I haven't finished drinking this yet. What are you knitting?
0: A pair of socks.
1: Is it difficult to knit a pair of socks?
0: Not once you've learned. You aren't thinking of taking it up, are you?
1: Just making conversation. Just for the fun of it, show me how you do it. Just give me an idea.
0: Well, roughly, it's like this. You take one needle and loop the yarn over like this. Then you slide it off. That's knit. And then you reverse the process like this. And then slide these loops off. That's purl.
1: Hand it to me. I'll show you how fast I pick up stuff.
0: Oh, careful.
1: Just loop it over like this. And you slide these off. Where did everything go?
0: Yeah, that was fast, dear. It took me an hour to do what you undoed in 2 seconds.
1: What did I do?
0: You unraveled it.
1: It certainly is delicate. How does it stay together in a sweater? You know, I never realized what nerve it takes for a woman to wear a sweater. How long did it take me to knit a pair of socks?
0: Too long. Give the needles back there.
1: Oh, sure. I couldn't possibly knit a pair of socks as fast as you could.
0: Of course you couldn't.
1: I was hoping you'd say that.
0: What do you mean?
1: I think we've got ourselves a little contest.
0: Oh, Ozzy, you couldn't.
1: Shall we begin? Just get me some needles. All I want you to do is show me how it's done. I may as well warn you, be prepared for a fight. When I was at Boy Scout camp, I learned to make a straw hat in 1 hour.
0: But, Ozzy, that isn't like making a sock.
1: It looked like one.
0: Well, I'll show you how, dear, but let's not make it a contest.
1: I'm afraid I might finish my sock sooner than you'll finish yours.
0: No, I'm afraid you might knit yourself into a bag and suffocate.
1: What irony. Beating Harriet at her own game. This will prove, beyond a shadow of a doubt, that men are superior to women.

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Now, there's an argument I don't want any part of. No, sir. 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

0: See that man, the one so seriously engrossed in the work before him? That's Ozzie Nelson, one-time holder of the title Man. You know what's running through his mind? He's wondering which is the superior towel in the bathroom, his or hers. At present, he's engaged in a bitter struggle, the struggle of a man determined to maintain his dignity and to preserve his rightful place as head of the household. Note the square jaw, the steely blue eyes, the look of determination, the look of a man ready to fight. A fair fight, yes, but a tough one.
1: Knit one, purl one. Knit one, purl one. Knit one, purl... Come on in, Barney. Knit
2: I just one. Came over... Well, Mother McCree.
1: I'm knitting.
2: Oh. Are you expecting a cuddly little visitor?
1: No, I wasn't, but as long as you're here, sit down.
2: I know it's January, but if you want some strawberries, I'll go get them for you.
1: Don't make fun of me, Barney. You suggested I get into a contest with Harriet, and this is it. A sock knitting contest. Push the book over closer, will you, Thorny?
2: Oh, knitting instructions. Item one, knit. Item two, purl. What are you doing, Oz? Item one or item two?
1: Item three, untangling the mess. Let's see. Move hands together, keeping needles and fingers in motion. That's it. Knit one, purl one. Knit one, purl one. Needles working harmoniously, action of the fingers nicely synchronized. Knit one, purl one. Knit one, purl one. How do you like that, Thorny?
2: Oh, that's very good, Oz. Now let's see you try it with the yarn.
1: See, that's the trouble. It works perfectly till I try it with the yarn.
2: Yeah. Well, try it again. Maybe I can find out what's wrong.
1: Well, just follow me along in the book there. Now I grasp the yarn with my left hand. I slip the needle through the loop. Now with the right hand, I pull the yarn over the left and slip the needle through. Now I cross the yarn over the right hand and slip the needle through.
2: Now what?
1: Now, if you'll untie my hands, I'll continue. It happens every time.
2: Hey, let me see what it says here.
1: It says, hey, wait a minute. Hey, I think I see what I'm doing wrong. Through, over, slide. Under, through, slide. Say, I've got it. Knit one. Purl one.
2: That's the old fight.
1: Knit one.
2: Knit one. Purl one. Knit one. Purl one.
1: It's just sort of a knack.
2: Knit one. Purl one. Knit one. Purl one. Oz, I knew you could do it. Atta girl, Oz.
1: Look at me, Jordy.
2: Come on, Oz. Keep going. Knit one.
1: Knit one.
2: Purl one.
1: Purl one.
2: Knit one. Purl one.
1: Knit one. Purl one. Knit... Item three again. It's no use, Thorny. Just look at this.
2: Oh, don't give up now, Oz. You were doing great.
1: Well, I'll give it one more try. Put it through here. Loop over the yarn. Slide the needle down. Under here. Over there. Easy does it. Knit one. Purl one. Knit one, purl one. Yeah. Knit one, purl one.
2: Oh, you're a devil with those needles.
1: Purl. So you're sitting on my ball of yarn.
2: Oh, sorry, I wondered what that was moving around.
1: Knit one, purl one.
2: Knit one, purl one.
1: Knit one, purl one.
2: That's it. Good boy.
1: Knit one, purl one.
2: Keep it up, Oz.
1: Knit one, purl one.
2: I have to go.
1: See you later.
2: Do not give up.
1: I won't purl one.
2: Not Ozzie.
1: Goodbye, Thorny. Knit one, purl one. Knit two, purl two.
3: Hi, Pop.
1: Knit. Oh, hi, fellas. I didn't hear you come in.
3: What are you doing, Pop?
1: Now, that's a silly question. See these needles flying? What does it look like I'm doing?
3: Bleeding to death.
1: Hand me one of those Band-Aids. I happen to be knitting a pair of socks.
3: What part of the sock is that you're working on? Gee, it isn't the toe, and it doesn't look like the heel.
1: Well, it started out to be the heel, but it was a little too small, so I decided to make it the toe, but it was a little too big, so it's going to be the coin pocket.
3: The coin pocket? I never heard of socks with coin pockets.
1: Well, I think these will have them. Anyway, neatness doesn't count in the contest.
3: What contest, Pop?
1: Oh, it's just a little contest your mother and I are having to see who can knit a pair of socks faster.
3: See, David? Pop's just like me.
1: What do you mean, Ricky?
3: Oh, he's been challenging all the girls to games ever since they beat us in the spelling match.
1: Oh?
3: He even challenged Mary Benson to Indian hand wrestling.
1: Oh, really? What happened?
3: I slipped. I bet Mom will be awful embarrassed if you beat her, huh, Pop?
1: Oh, I don't think so, David.
3: You think she'll cry?
1: Don't be silly. Your mother doesn't cry.
3: Oh, yes, she does, Pop. She cries sometimes, but she never lets you see her. Is that because she loves you so much, Pop?
1: Well, I suppose so.
4: I don't think she'll cry this time. She'll feel awful bad, but she's brave, boy. I wish I was as brave as Mom.
3: Ricky was even crying in the movies the other day.
4: Oh, yeah, wise guy?
1: Now, look, boys, you don't understand this. You see, I'm not trying to make your mother cry. This is just a little friend. Oh, darn these needles. Hand me another one of those Band-Aids, will you? Two of them. I think it went clear through.

0: Did you fall?
1: David, don't startle me like that. Go back to bed.
0: Where are you going?
1: Downstairs.
0: Did you hear a burglar?
1: If I had, I wouldn't be going downstairs. I'll tell you a little secret. I've been thinking things over, and I'm going down to do a little work on your mother's knitting. See, I want to make sure she wins. After all, I don't want to make her cry.
0: You're going to knit on her socks to help her?
1: Well, yes. Something wrong?
0: No, I guess not. You sure do get yourself in some tough spots, don't you, Pop? That's the third time you've yawned this morning, dear. Didn't you sleep well last night?
1: Not too well. I dreamt I was knitting. I'm awful tired of knitting, Harriet. I'm willing to admit defeat.
0: Oh, no, dear. The way you catch on to things, I'll bet you're way ahead of me.
1: No, not a chance. In fact, I'll bet if we take a look at what you've knitted so far and what I've knitted so far, we'll find you're way, way ahead.
0: Okay, let's take a look. Let's see, where did I leave my knitting when I went to bed last night?
1: Right there on the windowsill. I wonder where I left mine.
0: In the piano bench.
1: Oh, yeah, that's right. See, here we are. See, take a look at mine. It's all done.
0: Well, it's wonderful, dear. And look at mine. It's only half... All done.
1: Well, I knew. That is, I thought you,
0: this
1: I mean...
0: This is very strange. My sock looks terrible. I don't knit like this.
1: Well, I don't think it looks so bad.
0: Looks like a wool funnel.
1: What do you expect? I couldn't turn on any lights. I had to knit in the kitchen with the refrigerator door open.
0: What are you trying to say?
1: Well, I just came downstairs for a little bite to eat, and I happened to have my knitting needles with me, and... What about my sock? It looks pretty darn good.
0: Good? It looks excellent.
1: You didn't by any chance come down last night for a little snack, did you?
0: No, I didn't, dear. I came down to finish your socks.
1: Why did you want to finish my socks?
0: Because I wanted you to win. Why did you finish my socks?
1: Because I wanted you to win. Isn't this silly? Oh,
0: darling, what a beautiful thought. You wanted me to win.
1: No, I'm just a softy, I guess. But don't give me credit. It was really the boys. They sort of shamed me into it. In fact, they even suggested that if I won, you might start... What's the matter?
0: Well, it was so thoughtful of you, dear. I'm sorry. I think I'm going to cry.
1: No.
2: Mom, what's the matter?
0: Nothing, boys.
3: How can you cry?
2: Oh, I see. You won after all, huh, Pop?
1: No, I didn't. Your mother's laughing.
0: Oh!
1: No, she's crying, but she's happy. Boys, no, boys.

0: Ozzie and Harriet will be back in just a moment. You know, I think Ozzie should have stuck to the strictly masculine pursuits and let Harriet handle the feminine. There's no doubt about it. Things work out better that way.
1: Well, maybe, Mr. Smith. But what would you say if I told you that my husband was the one who chose the silver for our home? It was international sterling silver, too. And what I think is the most beautiful sterling pattern of all. Prelude.
0: Well, I'd say that your husband is a man who has a fine appreciation for beautiful things. There's no lovelier solid silver in the world than that created by International Sterling, you know. Every piece is artist-designed, as carefully finished as a rare jewel. And that Prelude pattern certainly is one of International's loveliest designs.
1: Not too plain, not too fancy. It's just right for that delicate flower ornament. And we were pretty happy about the price of Prelude, too, Mr. Smith. Imagine buying anything these days that hasn't gone sky high.
0: International Sterling is a wonderful value, all right. Its prices haven't gone up in 4 years.
1: Why, we figured we saved about $20 by getting 8-piece settings in International Sterling's Prelude pattern rather than some other sterling. Honestly, I think every woman ought to take a look at International Sterling patterns right away.
0: Ah, words of wisdom from one who knows. See your International Sterling dealer tomorrow, folks. See the solid silver with beauty that lives forever. Famous International Sterling.
2: I think it was a wonderful idea for us to call the contest off, don't you?
3: Oh, sure. By calling it off, it makes it a draw.
2: That's right. And definitely proves once and for all that men are superior to women.
3: Now, just a minute. You didn't win.
2: Oh, yes, I did. For 13 years, I've been trying to get you to knit me a pair of wool socks. And now, by tricking you into this contest, I'm finally going to get a pair.
3: Oh, dear. I didn't tell you, did I?
2: Tell me what?
3: I promised this pair of socks to Thorny.
2: You mean after I slaved over that pair of socks and worked my poor fingers to the bone, he gets them?
3: Oh, yes. As a matter of fact, when he came over yesterday morning, he said he wished he could think of some way to get them knitted faster.
2: So that's why he gave me all that encouragement. Where are my knitting needles?
3: What are you going to do, dear?
2: You see this ugly, contorted mass of sock I've knitted?
3: Oh, I don't know, dear. It might fit somebody.
2: Oh, yes. It'll fit anybody who happens to wear a size 23 shoe and has a quarter-inch ankle. Knit a mate, and I'll give them to Thorny. He'll wear them. They'll cut off his blood supply at the ankles. His feet will be like icebergs. His wife will divorce him. He'll be a ruined man. What revenge? Knit one, pearl one. Knit one.
0: Next week to another adventure of Ozzie and Harriet, starring Ozzie Nelson and Harriet Hilliard.
3: And remember, the solid silver with beauty that lives forever is International Sterling.
2: Yes, Harriet, the solid silver with beauty that lives forever is International Sterling.
0: Appearing in support of Ozzie and Harriet were John Brown, Tommy Bernard, and Henry Blair. Original music was composed and conducted by Billy May. This program originates in the Hollywood studios of the National Broadcasting Company and is also broadcast over the Trans-Canada Network of the Canadian Broadcasting Corporation. This is Vern Smith speaking.
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8: And now Don Ameche and Francis Langford as John and Blanche Bickerson in The Honeymoon is Over. The Bickersons have retired. Mrs. Bickerson lies tense and awake in the darkness as poor husband John, victim of a rare type of insomnia which keeps the patient in a complete lethargy for 8 hours at a time, offers valid proof of his agonizing affliction.
9: Listen.

0: This has been going on since 9 o'clock. Something that'll put a stop to that hideous snoring. Why do you do it?
1: Do what, Blanche?
0: Snore. Snore.
1: Okay.
0: John, I'm going out of my mind. For years, you've been telling people you've got insomnia. And you not only sleep like a log, but you sound like you're sawing it.
1: Very funny.
0: It isn't funny, it's tragic. There's the clock again. 2 o'clock. I've counted that thing chime 45 times since we went to bed, and I still haven't slept.
1: Well, how do you expect to sleep? You're going to lie there counting chimes. Throw the darn clock out. It's keeping me awake, too.
0: You wouldn't wake up if we had Big Ben in the room.
1: Big Ben who?
0: The house could fall down, and you'd never know it.
1: Oh, that's not true, Blanche. You know I'm a very light sleeper.
0: Light sleeper? About an hour ago, we had the worst thunderstorm I ever heard, and you never even budged.
1: Well, why didn't you wake me? You know I can't sleep when it's thundering.
0: I'm a nervous wreck. I've got crow's feet around my eyes. My forehead's all wrinkled. My chin is sagging.
1: Yes.
0: I'm beginning to look like an old hag. It's true, isn't it?
1: I wouldn't say that.
0: Why not, John?
1: I'll be awake for the rest of the night.
0: You do think it's true, though, don't you?
1: What's true?
0: I'm beginning to look like an old hag.
1: You are not beginning to look like an old hag.
0: Why do you emphasize beginning?
1: All right. You're not beginning to look like an old hag.
0: That sounds even worse.
1: Well, how do you want me to say it?
0: Say I look beautiful.
1: Okay, I look beautiful. Good night.
0: Oh, I don't know how a man could be so cruel. Is it any wonder I'm getting old before my time?
1: What time is it?
0: It's after 2 o'clock, and I haven't slept a wink.
1: Well, go to sleep.
0: You can't stand that side of me, can you, John?
1: I can stand it fine.
0: Before we were married, you used to say such beautiful, poetic things. You don't anymore.
1: Oh, well, Blanche, how do you expect me to feel poetic at 2 o'clock in the morning?
0: You used to feel that way at 3 o'clock before we were married. Say something poetic.
1: Humpty Dumpty sat on the wall.
0: Stop it. You're just trying to irritate me now.
1: Well, what do you want me to say?
0: You know what I want you to say.
1: Okay. Blanche, when I look into your eyes, time stands still. Are you satisfied?
0: No.
1: But why not?
0: That might also mean I have a face that would stop a clock.
1: Well, if the shoe fits, wear it. I want to get some sleep.
0: You're not going to make me believe I'm hideous and ugly, John Dickerson.
1: Huh.
0: It isn't so long ago I won a beauty contest in my hometown.
1: Long enough.
0: I never hear you tell any of your friends about it.
1: Oh, Blanche, a man can't go around telling his friends that his wife was Miss Clam Harbor Lighthouse in 1931.
0: You make it sound as though I were the only girl in the contest. What about my sister, Clara?
1: What about her? Plenty. You won it, didn't you?
0: I'd like to hear you talk that way about Gloria Gooseby.
1: Oh, now, don't start with Gloria Gooseby.
0: The way you drool every time you look at her, you'd think she was Miss America.
1: I don't drool when I see anybody. I hate Gloria Gooseby.
0: And why do you keep inviting her here to dinner?
1: I didn't invite her. You did.
0: Don't change the subject. Right to the fact that her husband, Leo, is such a nice person, I wouldn't have either of them in the house. And the dinner was awful.
1: Well, you cooked it, Blanche.
0: Yes, but the thought of that horrible Gloria Gooseby coming to dinner got me all confused and it ruined everything. The minute I turned my back, the roast caught on fire and I had to throw soup on it to put it out.
1: You should have thrown that pie on it, too.
0: There was nothing wrong with the pie.
1: I hate lemon meringue and you know it.
0: It wasn't lemon meringue, it was apple pie.
1: Well, what was that yellow stuff on top?
0: The crust got burned and I had to put some unguentine on it.
1: Thank heaven I didn't eat any.
0: No, but your girlfriend stuffed herself with four pieces, the glutton.
1: She is not my girlfriend, and quit talking about her so I can get some sleep.
0: You wouldn't look at her twice if she didn't wear those brazen dresses.
1: I would, too. I mean, I don't care what she wears.
0: It's a shame Leo has such a little mouth. Believe me, if I were Gloria Gooseby's husband, I'd show her a thing or two.
1: Mm.
0: Somebody ought to turn her over and give her a good spanking.
1: Mm-hmm.
0: I know what what you're thinking, John Dickerson.
1: I'm not thinking anything. Why don't you let me sleep, Blanche?
0: I'm not going to stand for it much longer, John. Ugh. You keep putting on that innocent attitude, but you don't fool me. I wouldn't feel so bad, except I'm so sick I could die.
1: What's the matter now?
0: I'm sick. I get fainting spells all the time, and the doctor doesn't know what it is. I know I'll never recover.
1: Oh, don't be silly. You'll recover. You've got a healthy constitution.
0: Well, I have not.
1: You have, too. You had pneumonia and you got well. You had the flu, you got well. You had the mumps, you got well. You've had 60 diseases and you always got well. Never saw such a healthy woman in all my life.
0: Well, what about these fading spells?
1: You'll recover from those, too. But if you ever get lockjaw, you'll bust. Why don't you faint now so I can sleep?
0: Of all the unsympathetic, unfeeling wretches, if you ever lost me, it wouldn't mean a thing to you.
1: Oh, wouldn't it, though?
0: Well, you don't have to sound so eager.
1: I'm not eager. I'm just sleepy.
0: It's a good thing we don't have any children. I can just imagine what kind of a life a poor little child would have in this house.
1: Mm.
0: To have a father who constantly raves and rants, selfish and thoughtless, a man who can't bear the sight of his own child.
1: What are you talking about?
0: Me sick in bed and the poor little infant crying in his crib, crying his heart out for a little attention.
1: Blanche.
0: Why don't you feed the baby, John? John, why do you hate children so much?
1: Because I can't bear them. You want to do is keep me awake. Isn't that right?
0: You would have been asleep long ago if you hadn't kept me awake with your snoring.
1: Well, can I help it if I snore?
0: Yes, you can. Dr. Marvin tells me there's something wrong with your nasal passages.
1: Yeah.
0: He says you have a deviated septum. Why don't you let him fix it?
1: Okay, I'll have it fixed next week.
0: You say it, but you won't do it. Let him fix it now.
1: What?
0: Go on, get up and let the doctor pull out your septum.
1: Nose at 3 o'clock in the morning?
0: He doesn't hammer on your nose. He chisels.
1: You can say that again. I've seen it too.
0: Well, you're going to have to do something, as it is neither of us get any sleep.
1: Why don't you have him stow up your ears?
0: You wouldn't argue at all if you just be a little nice for a minute.
1: You've been up to something again, Blanche. What is it?
0: I haven't been up to anything. I just want to hear you tell me you love me, that's all.
1: Well, you know I do.
0: You never say it.
1: Oh, I say it all the time.
0: Say it now.
1: I love you.
0: How much do you love me?
1: How much do you need?
0: $50.
1: Oh, now, wait a minute.
0: You promised me, John.
1: I know, but I can't give you anything extra this month.
0: That's what you told me last month.
1: Well, I kept my word, didn't I? Now, what do you want $50 for?
0: The rent.
1: Oh, the rent is right here. It's in the cookie jar.
0: No, it isn't.
2: This, too. I looked there yesterday.
0: You didn't look today.
1: What? Blanche, don't tell me you spent that money on something foolish.
0: Oh, no. I gave it to a bookbinder.
1: A bookbinder? What do we need with a bookbinder? Our book is in fine condition.
0: Not that kind of bookbinder. This man goes to the racetrack. He's a trout.
1: Oh, the racetrack? Blanche, did you bet that money with a bookmaker? Put the lights on.
0: Now, don't get excited, John. He brought back the ticket.
1: Oh, a $50 win ticket. How could you take my hard-earned money and gamble it away on a horse? I work my fingers to the bone, you squander every penny I make. You never see me betting horses. I never been to a race back in my life. What's the name of the horse?
0: Valdino Rip.
1: A bum. A worn-out goat that has run a race in Del Mar. Oh, Blanche, why did you do it? Did he win?
0: No, he ran second.
1: $50 tossed away. Ugh.
0: Why are you tearing up the ticket, John?
1: Because it's no good. I ought to make you eat the pieces. This is the worst thing you've ever done in your life, Blanche. At least you could have played him the place.
0: Well, don't throw the pieces away, John. What makes you so sure it's no good?
1: Well, you played the horse to win, didn't you?
0: Yes.
1: And he ran second, didn't he?
0: Yes.
1: Well, then the ticket's worthless. Here, watch your $50 go out the window there. I knew you had something on your mind.

0: Every morning it's the same. Rush, rush, rush. Get up at 7, make breakfast for you, then clear the things away, straighten the house, make the bed, do the shopping, do the laundry. Why can't I have a maid, John? John.
1: Hmm?
0: Well, why don't you answer me, John?
1: Hmm.
0: You stick your head out of that paper for a minute, you hear what I'm saying.
1: Always hear what you're saying, Blanche.
0: You do not. I might as well be talking to a stone wall. Your mind is always a million miles away.
1: Hmm.
0: John.
1: Hmm?
0: I've been signed to go 15 rounds with Floyd Patterson at the Madison Square Garden.
1: Hmm.
0: Yesterday, the plumber found a Russian spy under the bathroom sink.
1: Mm-hmm.
0: I put a nice big gob of poison in your juice this morning.
1: Hmm.
0: Give me $7 to buy a new hat.
1: You don't need a new hat.
0: The funniest thing. The minute I mention money, you hear me fine.
1: I always hear you, Blanche. What did you say?
0: I said, why can't I have a maid?
1: You had a maid.
0: Yes, but how long was she with us?
1: She was never with us. She was against us from the start.
0: I didn't like her anyway. She never swept behind the door.
1: She did, too. She swept everything behind the door. The house was like a pigsty. Now, don't slow me down, Blanche. I gotta get out of here.
0: Well, what about your breakfast?
1: What about it?
0: It's sitting right in front of you, and you never even looked at it.
1: I looked at it. I don't want to eat it.
0: What's the matter with it?
1: I never saw such stringy oatmeal in my life.
0: That's not oatmeal. It's chow mein.
1: Who eats chow mein for breakfast?
0: Well, I don't know what to give you. You won't eat normal breakfast food. You turn up your nose at stewed rabbit. You say you can't stand the sight of enchiladas. And you hate meatballs and spaghetti. What can I give you for breakfast?
1: What's the matter with an egg, Blanche? An egg, that's all. Why can't I have an egg? There's plenty of ducks walking around.
0: You're the only man in town who eats duck eggs. I don't know where to buy them.
1: Don't buy them. I don't like to eat breakfast. I never have an appetite in the morning anyway. Where's my hat?
0: In the icebox.
1: Where's my lunch?
0: In your hat.
1: Very funny.
0: In the icebox.
1: Well, no. I could have sworn I put him out last. Don't look at me like that. Maybe he crawled up the drain pipe. Anyway, he ate all my lunch.
0: And you better put out the kitchen to tell me.
1: Blanche, I tell you, I don't want that stuff.
0: Well, what'll I do with it?
1: Give it to the cat.
0: You hate that cat, don't you?
1: I don't hate anybody. That's the mail. Get it, will you, Blanche?
0: I have to do everything around here. Eat your chow mein.
1: Chow mein for breakfast. Come here, Cap. Here. Here's a nice dish of food for you. Here. Go ahead, eat it. Don't let any get on the floor. Eat it. Go on, eat it. Don't bury it in your pants. Let me have that plate. Any mail, Blanche?
0: Bills, bills, bills. What's this package from Kentucky, John? Why, it's a pint of bourbon.
1: Give me that. That's my dividend. I belong to the Bottle of the Month Club.
0: You and that bourbon. No wonder we never have any money. What are you going to do with it, John?
1: I'm going to hide it in a safe place. We should put a light in this bathroom. Hope it's blood.
0: Get up off your knees and stop licking the floor.
1: Now, what do I do for a shirt?
0: Wear the one I made for you. It's a lovely shirt.
1: It isn't lovely, and I won't wear it. It hasn't even got a shirt tail.
0: You don't need a shirt tail. Just wear your pants higher.
1: I can't wear them any higher. Wear my pants so high, now I have to unzip them to blow my nose.
0: Well, I'll buy you a new shirt today. You can wear it at the wedding.
1: What wedding?
0: Now, here's the invitation. My cousin Eunice is getting married.
1: Eunice?
0: Uncle Raffy's daughter.
1: Uncle Raffy? Is that the one with no forehead who walks on his knuckles?
0: He does not walk on his knuckles. He just has very long arms. He used to be a taffy puller.
1: I'm not going to any broken-down wedding of your cheap relatives.
0: Uncle Raffy's not cheap. He's a very wealthy man now, and he's invited all the guests to go on a cruise after the ceremony.
1: A cruise.
0: What do we get them for a present, John?
1: Forget the present and forget the wedding. I'm not going.

0: long boat or no boat.
1: Goodbye, Blanche. I got to get to the office.
2: Now, wait a minute. What's your rush this morning? You're not that vital, you know.
1: I know it, but I don't want him to find out down at the office. Jobs aren't so easy to come by these days.
2: Well, we should find something more dignified anyway.
1: What do you mean, dignified? I'm getting paid. That's all I care about.
2: Well, I don't like to go around telling people I'm married to a billiard ball salesman.
1: Bowling ball.
2: All right, bowling ball. I still think you could do better if you looked around.
1: Goodbye, Blanche.
2: John?
3: What's the matter?
2: That's a fine way to leave. Haven't you forgotten something?
1: Handkerchiefs, cigarettes, water blanks, samples. No, I got everything.
2: I mean, is that the way a man says goodbye to his wife? Just goodbye?
1: Oh, honey, I can't shake hands with you now. I got my fingers stuck in these bowling balls.

0: like mating with an outboard motor. 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John, John, get off your back. No. Stop that silly noise. Cut it out.
1: Cut it out, Blanchard. What's the matter, Blanchard?
0: Bad enough getting tossed around in mid-ocean without listening to that whining and snoring and rasping. It's been going on for 3 hours. I wish you could hear it.
1: I hear it. Must be that fat guy in the next cabin.
0: Guy and all his dues. You've been snoring like a man who's choking to death.
1: Not me. Never snore.
0: You snored so loud they stopped the boat twice.
1: What for?
0: Well, they thought the bilge pumps were clogged with seaweed.
1: Go to sleep, don't you?
0: I'm so sorry I came on this trip. I could cry. Why did you make me go?
1: I made you go. You were the one who didn't want to offend your cousin Eunice. I thought you said she was wealthy, Blanche.
0: She is. She's heir to her father's steamship line.
2: She's a hostess on a live bait boat. Fine honeymoon cruise on a fishing scow.
0: I still say it was nice of her to invite us.
2: What do you mean, invite us? They're charging us $4 a couple. We had to bring our own room.
0: Well, it was a beautiful wedding, and Eunice looked lovely.
2: Lovely. First time I ever saw a bride with a crew haircut.
0: Funny you saw anything, the way you strapped yourself to the bar. Don't worry. I saw you with that bunch of no-good friends of yours making fun of the ceremony. You and your jokes about matrimony.
2: Oh, put up.
0: You're a fine one to talk about matrimony. You don't even know the meaning of the word.
2: It's not a word. It's a sentence.
0: Too bad about you. I suppose you told those roughnecks I forced you into this marriage. Did I ever run after you?
2: Blanche, I want to sleep.
0: Answer me. Didn't you hang around my house night after night bringing flowers and candy and heaven only knows what? Did I ever run after you?
2: Listen, a mousetrap doesn't run after a mouse, but a cat will.
0: How can you say such terrible things? I did everything I could to discourage you, and you know it. Did I accept you the first time you proposed?
2: No.
0: Why not?
2: Because you weren't there.
0: I knew it. There's somebody else.
2: Oh, Blanche, there's nobody else.
0: I've been a trusting fool all these years. You stopped loving me the day you married me.
2: That wasn't the day at all.
0: What?
2: I mean, I never... Good night.
0: Then it's true you don't love me.
2: Blanche, I love you. What do you want from me?
0: Well, why do you scream so? Oh. Why can't you tell me you love me nice and quiet? Go on. Say it.
2: I love you nice and quiet. Satisfied?
0: No, I'm not.
2: Listen, do I ever ask you to tell me you love me? Do I?
0: Well, maybe things would be a lot better if you did. Why don't you ask me just once in a while?
2: All right. Do you love me?
0: No. That'll teach you not to take so much for granted.
2: Blanche, will you settle down so we both can get a little sleep?
0: I don't see how you can sleep at all on this thing, the way it pitches and tosses.
2: I can sleep fine if you'll only let me.
0: Well, I won't let you unless you promise not to snore anymore.
2: Oh, Blanche, can I help it if I snore?
0: Yes, you can. Dr. Hersey says you snore because you have a long uvula and it flutters against your palate.
1: Put out the lights.
0: He says he can cure it in his office with a very simple operation. Why don't you let him fix it?
1: I'll let him fix it when we get home.
0: You say it, but you won't do it. Do it now.
1: What?
0: Go on. Get up and let Dr. Hersey pull out your uvula.
2: Are you out of your mind, Blanche? In the first place, it's 4 o'clock in the morning. In the second place, we're in the middle of the ocean. And in the third place, I'm not going to let that medical thief hack on my uvula.
0: He doesn't hack, he snares.
2: I don't care if he knocks it off with a hockey stick. Nobody is going to lay a hand on my uvula.
1: Now put out the lights.
0: In a minute.
1: Blanche, what are you doing?
0: I have to get ready for bed, don't I?
1: You've been in bed for 3 hours. Every night you cream your elbows, spray your chin, roll your neck. This one I try to get some sleep. Put out the lights.
0: I haven't finished my face yet.
1: Your face is finished.
0: No, it isn't. I have to let this grease pack set for 10 minutes, otherwise it has no effect.
1: Grease pack?
0: It's guaranteed to make you beautiful in 5 treatments. And this is my 4th.
1: It is, huh?
0: Yes.
1: Boy, that 5th treatment must be a pit.
0: Too bad about you, John Dickerson. Maybe your other girlfriends don't have to use face cream.
3: I had to open my big mouth.
0: What a fool I am. I go through torture to look good for you, and you reward me with insults.
3: What torture?
0: I just wish you had to spend a whole day on a permanent wave machine or have your eyebrows done.
3: Why do you have to wave your eyebrows?
0: I don't wave my eyebrows. I have them plucked.
3: What for?
0: Because it sets off my eyes and improves the lines of my face.
1: Your eyes are offset enough, and you got plenty of lines in your face. You don't have to pluck your eyebrows for me.
0: Yes, I do.
1: You do not. I like them the way they are, nice and bushy.
0: A left-handed compliment if I ever heard one.
1: Well, I'm left-handed. Throw away that stuff and let me get some sleep.
0: I notice you never complain about Gloria Goosby's makeup.
1: Ooh, now don't start with Gloria Goosby.
0: She has to struggle out of 12 pounds of cosmetics before you can even get close to her.
1: I always get close to her and she never struggles.
0: What?
1: See, I hate the sight of Gloria Goosby and you know it.
0: Then why do you always stare at her?
1: I never stare at her.
0: Not much. You made an absolute fool of yourself the way you followed her around at the wedding tonight.
1: It was that crazy dress she was wearing. That strapless thing with the two big buttons on it.
0: What buttons? Those were your eyes. Now, I'll bet I can have 10 men tagging after me if I can afford the clothes she wears.
1: Your clothes are better than hers.
0: That's what you say.
1: If you want to know something, the dress she wore tonight had a big rip in it.
0: Oh, you were seeing things.
1: Yeah, but she wore it just the same. How much longer are you going to be, Blanche? I must get a few minutes sleep.
0: I'm finished now. Good night, John.
1: Good night.
0: Wouldn't hurt you to kiss me good night, you know.
1: It hurts.
0: Funny how 8 years of marriage can change a man. Before we were married, you'd stand in my living room every night and pucker your lips the minute I came in. Why don't you do it now, John?
1: Because I'm too pooped to pucker. Won't you stop yapping for 1 minute, Blanche?
0: Well, I have to talk about something or I'll go out of my mind. Why does this thing rock so much?
1: I don't know.
0: I'm getting scared, John. When are we supposed to land?
1: Yesterday afternoon. I'll be surprised if we get there at all.
0: But suppose the boat sinks, John?
1: Oh, it won't sink.
0: But suppose it does.
1: Then it'll sink.
0: Well, I can't swim. Will you save me?
1: Yes, I'll save you.
0: Why?
1: Look, Blanche, I got a terrible neuritis in my legs. All I want to do is lie quietly so it doesn't pain too much.
0: Who told you to get neuritis?
1: Nobody told me to get neuritis.
0: Serves you right for catching fish in your shorts.
1: I didn't catch fish in my shorts. I used a rod. And if you'll just...
0: What was that, John?
1: I guess it was a wave. Must be a pretty rough sea.
0: John? I don't feel so good.
1: Lie still.
0: Will you tell me what to do if I get seasick?
1: It won't be necessary. You'll do it.
0: It's awfully close in here, John. And this is the most uncomfortable thing I ever slept in. Are you comfortable? Why don't you change with me?
1: Oh, please, Blanche. I purposely sacrificed my own comfort just so you wouldn't squawk. I took this bed with only one mattress. I gave you my pillow. What more do you want?
0: I want to change. I'm not comfortable.
1: You are, too. There's nothing in the world more comfortable than a hammer.
0: It swings too much. I keep rolling back and forth.
1: Well, tie your feet to the wall.
0: There isn't even any room to turn over. Why did you have to put your fishing tackle up here?
1: It won't fit on the floor.
0: I don't see why I should have to sleep with a 55-pound halibut.
1: Couldn't get it off of a hook, and you know it. Besides, it isn't a halibut, it's a white sea bass.
0: I don't care if it's a mackerel. I'm not going to have it in my hammock. It bothers me.
1: It can't bother you. It's been dead for 11 hours. Turn the fish over on his side and go to sleep.
0: No, you change places with me.
1: Blanche, you're just being contrary. You know as well as I do it's more restful than a hammock. There's more air. And it's 10 times as good as this bed. You'll only suffer down here.
0: I don't mind suffering.
1: Well, I do. I'm not going to get up there.
0: And throw this fish out. What are you saving it for?
1: I told you I want to take it home and stuff it. Now settle down and go to sleep.
0: No, you're going to change places with me or I'll keep talking all night.
1: Okay, that's a change.
0: Well, help me down.
1: Come on. All right. So now you got the bed. How do you climb into this darn thing? Won't stop swinging. I can't get my other leg in. Blanche, look out!
0: Are you hurt? Your face is all cold and clammy. Your mouth is cut from ear to ear. John, speak to me.
4: I'm up here. That's a sea bass.
0: Why do you scare me like that? Get this fish out of my bed.
4: He's used to you, Blanche. Leave him alone.
0: John?
4: Hmm.
0: I gotta have some water, quick.
4: What's the matter with you?
0: I'm getting squeamish again. Poor John, I need air.
4: She needs water. She needs air. You want me to check your oil, too?
0: Don't be funny. I can hardly breathe.
4: Well, reach up and open the porthole.
0: Porthole? What porthole?
4: That little round thing with the iron handle.
0: Is that a porthole? I thought it was a wall safe.
4: Well, I hope you didn't put any valuables in it.
0: No, just those 8 bottles of liniment.
4: Liniment? Blanche, those bottles were full of bourbon. You threw them in the ocean.
0: Trying to camouflage the stuff.
4: I wondered why that school of sardines was chasing that shark. High bourbon. Oh, no, I'm really sick.
0: Somebody's at the door. Open it, John.
4: That's the last straw. Sick as I am. I'm coming. I'm coming. I'm coming. Go!
0: What happened?
4: I forgot I was in the hammock. What do you want?
5: You better hurry and get dressed, mister.
4: What for?
5: There's a big run of barracuda off the port bow.
4: Well, let them run. I'm not fishing anymore.
5: Well, most of the passengers are up on deck and they're using all my squid. Would you let us cut up your sea bass for bait?
4: Go ahead and take it. There it is on the bunk. It's the one without the nightgown.
5: Thanks a lot. If you want breakfast, you'll have to come and get it now. There won't be any more food served till we get it. Sure.
4: Oh, go away.
5: What a...
4: Threw away $35 on a wedding gift. I'm losing 2 days' pay. I'm sick as a dog. And you won't let me sleep. Only one thing to do.
0: John, where are you going with that fishing rod?
4: I'm going fishing.
0: At 4 o'clock in the morning, you're going fishing for barracuda?
4: Barracuda, nothing. I'm going to try and catch my bourbon. Good night.

0: Now, here are Don Ameche and Francis Langford as John and Blanche Dickerson in The Honeymoon is Over. The Dickersons have retired. Poor husband John, a chronic insomniac and suffering from Grunter's disease, struggles during an acute attack of his ailment, while Blanche Dickerson attempts to describe his symptoms over the phone to Dr. Hersey. Listen.
1: This is worse than ever, Dr. Hersey. Can't you come over?
2: Mrs. Dickerson, it's almost 3 o'clock. I'm sure his condition isn't critical. I'll come over in the morning.
1: But he might recover by morning. I wouldn't want that to happen.
2: What?
1: Wait a minute. I'll carry the phone into the bedroom and you can hear what John's going through.
3: Just when I'm raising a mustache. Pull out every hair.
1: That's too bad. You caused me enough suffering. I'd rather lose your mustache than lose my sleep.
3: What's the matter with you, Blanche? What's the matter?
1: I just can't stand it anymore, John. Night after night, I'll walk the floors and get into a state because you snarl and growl and snore and whine like a bulldozer. Is it any wonder I'm so irritable and ill-tempered? Dr. Hersey won't encourage me or try to improve my nature and buoy me up. Who will help me?
3: Nature boy.
1: Very funny. Oh, you're so funny, John Dickerson.
3: I'm not funny.
1: But what about me? I haven't slept for so long, I'm a nervous wreck. I bury my head under the pillows to shut up your snoring. And when I get up every morning, I have a cramp in my collarbone.
3: Rub it with chicken fat.
1: Rub it with chicken fat. You and your stupid remedies. Who much you care what I go through?
3: Blanche, put out the light.
1: I will not. How would you like to go through life with a constant pain in the neck?
3: Well, I took you for better or worse. Yet to come.
1: That's right. Pile it on. Tell people I forced you into this marriage. Did I ever run after you?
3: Blanche, I want to sleep.
1: I did everything I could to discourage you, and you know it. Did I accept you the first time you proposed?
3: No.
1: Why not?
3: Because you weren't there.
1: You wouldn't have the nerve to propose to anybody else. You sure took advantage of my innocence and youth.
3: Oh, don't give me that you stuff. You were no chicken.
1: I must have been, or I never would have picked up a worm like you.
3: Go to sleep.
1: It's a different story now, isn't it? Never a kind word. Never a sign of affection. Never a good night kiss. And to think you used to kiss me every time I turned around.
0: I never kissed you when you turned around.
1: I've been a trusting fool all these years. I should have known you don't love me, and you never did.
0: I did, too. I mean, I do, too.
1: You don't.
0: Oh, Blanche, I love you.
1: You're lying. Swear you love me.
0: I hope I drown in a pool of bourbon if I'm lying.
1: There's the answer to all our problems. You think more of a bottle of bourbon than you do of me. It's true, isn't it, John?
0: What's true?
1: You're in love with a bottle of bourbon.
0: Oh, for heaven's sake.
1: No, I'm saying. I can stand the truth. Just give it to me straight.
0: It's better with soda.
1: Don't try and twist things around. You know you indulge more than it is absolutely necessary. No other wife would put up with a thing like that.
0: Now, just a minute, Blanche. I resent that.
1: I don't care.
0: You're going to accuse me of being selfish or inconsiderate or anything else. But drinking is not one of my failures.
1: No, it's one of your few successes.
0: That's not true. I don't drink more than any six men you know.
1: What?
0: Why, you trapped me into that. Only reason I use bourbon is because the doctor prescribed it. He said I would stop snoring if I took a jigger of bourbon and two aspirin every night.
1: That's not what you do, though.
0: Yes, it is.
1: It is not. You're 6 months behind on the aspirin and 2 years ahead on the bourbon.
0: Well, aspirin gives me a headache.
1: You'd better listen to me, John. We'd get along beautifully if you'd think of me once in a while. If there's an extra dollar in the house, it goes for your pleasure. Only 2 weeks ago, you had your life insured for $10,000.
0: What about it?
1: You're always thinking of yourself.
0: Myself? Now, what kind of idiotic talk is that, Blanche? If I die, you get the $10,000.
1: You know perfectly well you have no intention of dying. You only got your life insured to tantalize me.
0: I'll drop dead in the morning.
1: You say it, but you won't do it.
0: You realize what you're saying?
1: I'm sorry. I didn't mean it that way. I'm sorry.
0: Well, that's okay. Just calm down. Try to get some sleep.
1: I can't sleep. I'm too upset. You can't stand the sight of me, can you, John?
0: I can stand it fine.
1: I'd like to hear you talk that way to Gloria Goose.
0: Now, don't start with Gloria Goose.
1: Anybody could look pretty with the money she spends on clothes. Oh. Every time her husband wants a kiss, he has to buy her a dress. Believe me, you're lucky you've got a cheap wife like me. If you were married to Gloria Gooseby, you'd have to pay her for kisses.
0: I'm not married to her, and I get them for nothing. I mean, I hate Gloria Gooseby, and I'm warning you, Blanche, if I ever hear you mention her name again, I'll...
1: That's right, hit me. You've done everything else.
0: Blanche, will you please put out the lights? I have to get up so early in the morning. Good night.
1: Are you angry, John?
0: No, I'm just sick.
1: You hate me?
0: You know I do.
1: What?
0: I don't hate you. Blanche, what's the matter with you tonight? What have you done?
1: I've been so upset I forgot to give you something that came for you yesterday.
0: A letter?
1: Special delivery and registered. It was addressed to you and marked strictly personal and private.
0: Oh. What did it say?
1: You needn't be so snide about it, John. I wouldn't have read it, but I accidentally steamed it open while I was pouring myself a cup of tea.
0: Let me see it.
1: You can read it in the morning. Go to sleep.
0: I want to read it right now. Put the lights on and give it to me.
1: Oh, all right. Here it is.
0: Oh, from the government.
1: Good night, John.
0: Mr. John Bickerson, sir, in checking your return for 1946, we find you have overpaid your tax. And close, find check for $76.50 to cut. Well, say, what a break. I finally... Blanche. Where's the check? Don't act creepy now. What did you do with my $76?
1: I bought a beautiful Evans handbag. It's shark skin, trimmed with snake skin, and it matches my calf skin shoes.
0: $76 for a shark skin snake? Take it back! Take it back, you hear me?
1: Oh, I'm cleaning!
0: Why would you squander my hard-earned money like this? I deny myself everything. I've been cutting the straps off your old garter belts and wearing them for both sides. I had my feet half sold in a blacksmith just to save on shoes. I don't even drink my bourbon anymore. I just lick the label and stick my nose on a light. I don't spend a nickel on myself.
1: You bought a new watch chain yesterday.
0: What watch chain? The zipper came off my pants.
1: keep it clean?
3: No.
1: Please?
3: Oh, what's the use?
1: Can I keep the bag, John?
3: How I slave and sweat to keep body and soul together, deprive myself of every tiny luxury to try and make both ends meet. Isn't worth it. One fell swoop, she squanders 2 years' savings. What has a man got to live for? Wish I had the courage to. Maybe I will. Life means nothing anymore. It's one thing to do.
1: John!
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1: What's up, Doc?
0: Yes, Colgate Tooth Powder for a breath that's sweet and teeth that sparkle brings you The Mel Blanc Show, with Mel playing his new character, Zookie.
1: Hello, everybody. Hello, everybody. Hi.
0: And starring himself in person, Mel Blanc.
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0: Well, here it is, the month of June. For those who are single, it's the month for marriage. For those who are married and know better, it's the month for vacation. Anyway, in Mel Blanc's little town, everyone is looking through travel folders, and we hear Shirley Davis saying to her boyfriend,
2: "Gee, the places in this travel folder are beautiful, Roy."
3: "Shirley, I'll go right down to the travel agency and arrange a trip for us."
0: And Mary Smendrick is saying to her boyfriend, Tom,
4: "Gee, the places in this travel folder are beautiful, Tom."
5: "Mary, I'll go right down to the travel agency and arrange a trip for us."
0: And in Mel Blanc's Fix-It Shop, Betty Colby says to her boyfriend, Mel Blanc,
6: "Gee, Mel, the places in this travel folder are beautiful."
7: "Betty, I'll go right down to the travel agency and get you some more folders."
6: "Mel, if we get married, we've got to go somewhere. Look at these places. Alluring Alaska, haunting Hawaii, mysterious Mexico."
7: "Betty, haven't you got anything like cheap Cucamonga?"
6: "I can just see us now in Alaska. We could go tobogganing and dog sledding. Oh, it's so much fun to go dog sledding. You'd yell mush and I'd yell mush."
7: "Yeah, but while we're mushing, who's going to watch a sled?" "Oh, nothing doing, Betty. I can't afford any long trips."
6: "Well, here's a nice trip. It's only $200 and we can see the Hoover Dam."
7: "Betty, I know how to save the $200.
6: "How?"
7: "Let's stay home and look at my Hoover vacuum cleaner."
6: "Oh, here's a wonderful place, Sun Valley. And the weather there is very unusual, you know. Sun and snow. Girl can put on a bathing suit and go skiing."
7: "Well, gosh, that's nothing. What's really unusual is to see a girl put on a bathing suit and go swimming."
6: "What are you talking about? You can hardly swim yourself."
7: "Oh, is that so? You should see me swim and dive. In fact, I'm one of the best divers in the country. I do a half gainer, a jackknife, and a swan dive all rolled into one."
6: "Oh, what's that called?"
7: "Belly flop." "Look, Betty, let me handle one vacation problem. First, I've got to get that summer cottage for your father. Well, speaking of..."
8: "Hello, Betty."
6: "Hello, Father."
8: "Hello, Mel."
7: "Hello, Mr. Colby. Say, Mr. Colby, I think I'll be able to line up a summer cottage for you."
8: "Well, I've been thinking, Mel. What I really want is to get away from it all. I want to live in the open, cook my meals in an open field with no roof over my head. I want to live like a hermit."
7: "Mr. Colby, you don't want to live like a hermit. You want to live like a veteran." "Besides, you should be grateful for anything I can get you. If you think it's easy to rent something, just look at the ads in this paper."
8: "Let me see. Hotel Pine View, concrete swimming pool for the private use of the guests. Rates $10 a day. For guests wishing to sleep in the hotel, $20 a day."
7: "You see what I mean? And that's a good one. Listen to this. Dream house. The living room is a dream, the dining room is a dream, and the bedroom is a dream."
8: "Yeah, what's the price?"
7: "A nightmare."
8: "Well, maybe I should be grateful to you for getting me this cottage. That is, if you can get it."
7: "Oh, leave it to me, Mr. Colby. Now, let's get in my car and go down and talk to the old sea captain who owns a cottage."

0: Gosh, Mr. Colby, listen to that motor purr. Sounds like a new 47.
1: Yeah, a new 47 concrete mixer. What kind of a car is this anyway? Why, it's 2 feet higher in the front than in the back.
0: Well, it's a racer, Mr. Colby. It likes to start from a crouching position.
1: Oh. Get yourself a new car instead of this old jalopy.
0: Jalopy? Why, this car happens to be a town and country.
1: Town and country?
0: Yeah, this is the only town in the country that'll give it a license.
1: Yes, that's typical of what you drive. In fact, I'm a little worried about this trip. I always feel nervous with an idiot behind the wheel.
0: Well, don't worry, Mr. Colby. You won't have to do any driving at all. Hey, look at that car coming towards us. It's fantastic. It has a California license plate.
1: Well, what's so fantastic about that?
0: He's driving on the right side of the road. He's driving on the right side of the road.
1: Who said that? Oh, mail boy.
0: Now, don't worry, Mr. Colby. I'll get it started right away.

0: Mr. Colby?
1: What is it this time?
0: I think I blew a gasket.
2: What happened, Mel?
0: Well, the car's in the garage, and they're fixing it now. I phoned the sea captain, and Mr. Colby and I are going to meet him at 5 o'clock. Now, be sure to be back here in time to mind the fix-it shop, Zuki.
2: Oh, okay, Mel. Say, here comes that bragging Bo Brummel Hartley Benson. I'm getting out of here.
0: Hello, Hartley. Was that the screeching of your brakes I heard just outside?
3: No, Mel, old boy. It was merely the squeal of hundreds of women looking at great being adorable me. Through life, I've been disappointed. I can't kiss myself because I'm not double-jointed.
0: Oh, Hartley, you're not such a big shot with the women.
3: Oh, no, Mel. In a recent survey, it was shown that men of distinction prefer to hold a highball glass in their hands, but women of distinction prefer to hold me.
0: Look, Hartley, you don't bother me at all today. I'm renting a summer cottage for Mr. Colby, and if I can get in good with him, everything will be milk and honey.
3: Mel, old boy, your milk has just curdled. I've just talked to the sea captain myself, and he has promised to rent the cottage to me.
0: What?
3: Yes. In fact, I'm signing the lease tonight.
0: Hartley, were you out at the seashore today?
3: Yes, Mel, and as usual, I was the center of attraction. Some of the girls wore one-piece satin bathing suits, other girls wore polka dot midriffs, but all eyes were upon me.
0: Well, what were you wearing?
3: My rhinestone evening trunks. I covered myself with suntan lotion, but got an awful sunburn anyway.
0: Well, that's odd.
3: No, it isn't, Mel. My body is so beautiful, the sun fought its way through. There was a beautiful lady lifeguard, and she rescued me 18 times. 18 times she grabbed me and pulled me to her.
0: Well, Hartley, can't you swim?
3: I wasn't even in the water. But I finally did go in. First, I dipped in my toe. A crab grabbed it.
0: Did he bite you?
3: No, just kissed.
0: Gosh, Hartley, you must think you've got the most beautiful body in the world.
3: Mel, you know how when some people pass away, they give their bodies to Harvard for medical research?
0: Yeah?
3: I'm giving mine to Vassar.
0: Oh, Hartley, you're not so hot with a woman.
3: Oh, no. Mel, once I was traveling through the country, it was a very warm day, so I jumped into a little stream for a swim. Do you know what that place is called today?
0: What?
3: Hot Springs, Arkansas. As a matter of fact, Mel, now that the magazines are coming out with their beach editions, they may put my picture in Look or run it in Life.
0: Well, if they put your picture in Look, it'll have to run for its life.
3: Oh, Mel, you make me... You make me see red, so I must leave before Congress investigates me. And as for the cottage, you and Mr. Colby can come down and see me sometime. Bring Santa Claus. Meanwhile, remember this. I'm as lovely as can be. I'm so sweet. Perfume smells me. So long, Mel. Nice seeing me.
0: Holy cat, Benson getting the summer cottage away from me right under my nose. When Mr. Colby finds out he has no place to spend the summer, he'll kill me. Well, if he does kill me, I'll have one thing over him. At least I'll know where I'll spend my summer.

0: that sparkle, a breath that's sweet. 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

0: Blanc. Mel was about to make a very good impression on Mr. Colby by renting a summer cottage for him from an old sea captain, but Hartley Benson beat him to it and is signing a lease for the rental of the same cottage tonight. Now we find Mel in his fix-it shop, worrying as usual.
1: Hello, Mel Blanc's fix-it shop. You bend it, we mend it. Yes? Oh, the garage. You fixed my car? Well, what was wrong with it? Well, I'll be over to pick it up. Goodbye. A lot of good it does me to have the car now. What can I do to beat Hartley Benson out with the old sea captain? Oh, here comes my lodge president, Mr. Cushing. He always has some ideas. Maybe he can help me now. Greetings, mighty potentate.
2: Hello, Mel.
1: Mighty potentate. How's your little geranium?
2: Mel, if you mean my wife, she's gone to pot. Last night she got up in the middle of the night and said,
3: John, I can't breathe. It's too hot. If it gets any hotter, I'll die.
1: Well, what'd you do?
2: Threw another log on the fire. Well, when I first married that woman, she had a figure like an hourglass.
1: Now?
2: Her sand has shifted. What a face! Why, the other day we went to the beach. I covered her almost completely with sand. The only thing uncovered was her face.
1: What happened?
2: The cops arrested her for indecent exposure.
1: Oh, her face isn't that bad.
2: Oh, no? When she went into the water, the tide went out.
1: So what? The tide always goes out.
2: This one never came back. Well, finally she got out into the water and the fish saw her. Mel, that's the first time in history anybody ever heard a barracuda scream. But she went out too far. There was a fishing boat there, and they caught her in a salmon net.
1: Oh, that must have been terrible.
2: No. At the cannery, they rejected her.
1: Oh, come now. You're just making things up.
2: Can you blame me? What a woman. Last week, we were on a hunting trip. I'll never forget it. I'd loaded the rifle. I was aiming it when my wife said,
3: oh, John, I want to use the rifle. Let me have it. Come on, John, let me have it.
2: God, what a temptation. I don't know why I'm telling you all this. It's just that I've got no one to talk to.
1: I wish I could help you, mighty potentate, but I can't. As a matter of fact, I'm deep in my own troubles. I was supposed to rent a cottage from an old sea captain for Mr. Colby, but Hartley Benson is signing a lease for it tonight.
2: Mel, you just mentioned an old sea captain. You remember his name?
1: Yeah, it's Captain Zurb.
2: Captain Zurb? Why, he's an old friend of mine. Mel, I got a great idea for you.
1: What is it?
2: Now, Captain Zurb is a pushover for anything having to do with the sea. You go there, pretend that you're an old seafaring salt yourself, and I'll bet he rents that cottage to you.
1: That's a great idea, mighty potentate. What made you think of a thing
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1: like that so
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7: Yes, sir. Oh, just a moment, sir. Don't forget your change. You'd never guess, but Avalon...

evening, friends. Good evening. This is Del King saying welcome to Avalon Time with Kirk Massey, Edna Stilwell, Jeanette, the Avalon Chorus, Bob Strong and his orchestra, and Radio's red-headed ragamuffin, Richard Red Skelton.

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0: Jefferson News. We present our Carrot Top commentator with his headline hokum. Here he is, that naughty, nicey, nutsy, nosy news hawk, Red Skelton.
1: Thank you very much, and good evening, ladies and gentlemen. And now for the news. Duck Hollow, Kansas, a small-town dog catcher after five-year term in office, loses his job. Nothing left for the guy to do. He finally caught the dog. Chicago, Illinois. This week in Chicago is courtesy week. In other words, automobiles are not allowed to hit more than three pedestrians in one safety zone. So you think it's not tough on the pedestrians nowadays? No kidding. The only chance a pedestrian has nowadays is to be able to jump three ways at the same time. The fashion news from Paris, France. Bustles will be worn this fall. Gee, my girl will be right in style. And she ain't trying either. The world in sports. The National League pennant will go to the team that's good for the long pull. In the American League, long pulls don't count. Just the Yanks. Yesterday was Ladies' Day over at the ballpark. All the ladies got in for nothing. I took Edna Stillwell over there, and it was funny. So many people mistook us for sisters. News from coast to coast. College students and high school students prepare to go back to school. Gee, good old college. I wonder what the kids will learn to eat this year. Oh, I love school, though. Five of the happiest years of my life I spent in the fourth grade. But after 5 years in the fourth grade, they finally put me in the third. News from the fields of medicine. A man frozen in ice for 5 days is revived, and he says that he feels no ill effects. My uncle says they should do something for the guys who stayed boiled that long. You know, if they carry this freezing cure too far, all the doctors will go out of business. No kidding. Somebody gets a bum liver, all they do is open up the icebox and say to the eggs and meat, move over. Well, I think that's enough news for tonight. So I'll scram out of here and let Jeanette sing My Heart Has Wings. Singing pretty, Jeanette, but pretty.

0: Very pretty, Jeanette. And now, ladies and gentlemen, we come to our slice of life. Things that happen in everyday life that you do and that I do, in fact, all of us do. You set the scene, will you, Del?
1: Right, Red. Well, as the scene opens, a young couple is found riding along the highway in an automobile. It's a beautiful night. Edna Stillwell plays the part of the romantic young girl, and Red Skelton plays the part of the handsome young man. Handsome. It's a very dark night, folks. Listen.
2: Say, can't this car go any faster?
0: It can, but I ain't going to get out and push it. Say, isn't it a beautiful night? Shall we pause and look at the moon?
2: We'll look at the moon, but you keep your paws to yourself.
0: Isn't it romantic driving along the road? Here we are, all alone, just you and me and the good humor men. Uh-oh. I think we're out of gas.
2: Now, don't give me that stuff.
0: Why, ain't you got no money? Oh, it seems to be all right now. For a minute, I thought we were going to have to do a little siphon work.
2: What's that down the road?
0: I don't know. It looks like a couple of hitchhikers. Shall we pick them up, or shall we just whiz by and let them swear at us?
2: I don't know. It's awful dangerous picking up strangers.
0: Yeah?
2: And besides, I don't think they're hitchhikers.
0: What?
2: Look, it's a dark night, and they aren't wearing neon thumbs.
0: Yeah. Well, maybe they're just beginners. I feel sort of sorry for them. Let's pick them up, huh? I gotta get that sound man fixed. Say, you wanna ride, fellas? All right, folks, get in there in the back seat there. See, make yourself at home.
3: Thank you.
0: Gee, I hope it's comfortable back there for you.
2: I wish you hadn't picked those guys up.
0: Whoa.
2: They look bad. And did you see the bulbs that big one has under his arm?
0: Yeah, I bet he buys his clothes the same place I do. Well, what can you expect for box tops? Listen, don't worry. Just switch on the radio there.
4: Calling all cars, calling all cars. Two prisoners escaped tonight from the state penitentiary. They were last seen on Highway 41. That is all.
2: Did you hear that?
0: Yeah.
2: Two escaped convicts on Highway 41.
0: Yeah.
2: What highway is this?
0: It ain't the road to Mandalay.
2: I'll bet they're the convicts.
0: Uh-oh.
2: Look in the mirror and see what they're doing.
0: Oh, they're feeling around in their pockets.
2: They're looking for the gun.
0: Yeah.
2: Gee, in a minute, you may be dead.
0: Yeah.
2: I mean, all together.
0: Yeah.
2: Look, one of them reaching out his hand.
5: Yeah. Say, buddy, have you got a match?
0: Yeah. Oh, no, I mean, yeah. Yeah, here's a cigarette lighter. Just keep it. I got plenty more.
6: Have you got a cigarette?
0: Yeah, she just moved in. Here's a whole pack. I'm sorry, I don't have a carton.
5: Well, as I was saying, Bill, before we picked up this ride, the best killings are done scientifically.
0: Oh.
5: Now, this afternoon, I killed 11 of them, and there wasn't a sound out of any of them.
0: Oh.
2: Stop sticking out your tongue.
0: That's not my tongue, that's my heart.
2: Well, don't let them know you're scared.
0: I'm not scared, I'm just scared. I'm going to get scared.
2: Well, if you're not scared, you better call

0: look, Ed, I'll try to talk him into letting you go free, but I want you to know that I love you, and I've only been untrue to you once.
1: You have?
0: Yeah, once I kissed the chorus girl on the forehead.
1: On the forehead?
0: Yeah.
1: She wasn't a chorus girl. And besides, I thought you were the one who never looked at another woman.
0: Now, look, dear, this don't fight. I want the last few minutes to be happy with you. Well, farewell, my love.
1: Oh, look, there's a filling station.
0: Yeah.
1: You pull in there and I'll start yelling for help.
0: Yeah, and the guy will probably run out and start wiping off the windshield.
2: Say, Bill, don't you think these people are acting rather funny?
3: Yes. And did you notice the man looks just like Lepke?
2: Well, I'll tap him on the shoulder and we'll introduce ourselves.
1: Please, help!
3: My good man, what's the trouble?
0: Don't try to play innocent. We heard every word you said, brother.
1: And about those 11 people your pal killed.
0: Yeah, those 11 people your pal killed.
2: Why, I didn't kill 11 people.
0: Oh, you don't even count them anymore, huh? you're clever criminals, but we heard every word you said.
2: Just a minute. Hold on there, fella. Here's my card.
4: Yes?
2: What? Well, I'm Bill Green of the State Animal Husbandry, and I'm here to show the farmers how to butcher their cattle scientifically.
0: Oh,
3: yes. Yes, and I'm Parson Smith.
0: Oh, I beg your pardon. Pardon me. Well, gee, did you hear that, Edna? There are a couple of rustics. Oh.
3: Can we do anything to repay you for your kindness?
1: Yes, you can get me a glass of water. My caveman just caved in.
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0: 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Here we are in Skelton's office where Edna Stillwell assumes the duties of a secretary.
1: Hello, this is send-out Skelton service. The government's project is the WPA. Skelton's is the WPU. What's that, miss? Oh, you're getting married today and you want Mr. Skelton to come over and make your fiancée jealous. Ooh. Are you sure you want Mr. Skelton? Oh, I see. Boris Karloff was out. Okay, you'll be right over.
2: Hey, what's this? I gotta go over and make a boyfriend jealous?
1: Yep, and does this make telephone history? The first time anybody was connected with a party they called and still got the wrong number.
2: Yeah. Listen, now don't go around selling me short as a glamour boy. I've got more oomph than I can handle. What do you mean, oomph?
1: Well, the bride just quarreled with her groom, and you're supposed to make him jealous enough to make him do his part in the wedding ceremony.
2: Another wedding, eh? Oh, I love weddings. Last June, I stood up for my uncle. You know, the one that drinks so much. He couldn't quite make it.
1: I didn't think any self-respecting love bug would ever bite him.
2: Well, it don't bite him anymore. It just sort of gums him a little. You know, you should have seen how red the bride's face was.
1: Well, can you blame her for blushing? Look what she got.
2: Yeah. That was 2 months after the wedding before he found out that his blushing bride was an Indian. But romance sure runs in our family.
1: Well, get going, perpetual emotion.
2: Yeah. Well, I'm off to pitch a little woo.

0: I guess it's a house, all right. See, the old man must be a chiropodist. The sign says, beware of dogs. I'll just ring the doorbell.
1: Well?
0: I'm the fellow you hear on the radio that goes out and makes somebody jealous. I'm the one you send for.
1: Hmm. Another boost for television.
0: Yeah.
1: Well, come in. Don't look now, but that man over there, he and my daughter had a little spat.
0: Well, congratulations. A boy or a girl? Oh, spat! Oh.
1: Yes. He won't go through with the ceremony we planned, so I'm afraid you'll have to help us out.
0: Don't worry. I'll make him jealous. Say, what do you think her boyfriend will do when he sees me and thinks I'm going to marry your daughter?
1: He'll probably come over and wring your hand off.
0: Well, that's... Huh?
1: Well, Cynthia, she'll explain everything. Oh, Cynthia, this is the man who's going to make Henry jealous.
0: Yeah, how are you, Tuts?
2: Oh, it's alive.
0: Listen, I'll make that guy so jealous.
2: Oh, you don't look like you'd be jealous.
0: Oh, no. I even make my own mother jealous.
2: Your mother?
0: Yeah. She looks at me and gets jealous of other mothers. Now, if you don't want me, I'll just leave out of here.
2: Well, it's too late for last-minute changes. Mm-hmm. My fiancé refuses to go through with the ceremony, so you march with me. Yeah. And when he sees you, he'll get jealous and rush over and insist on marrying me himself.
0: He will? Why? I mean,
2: Now, quiet. Get ready while I talk to the bridesmaid. Now, let's see. I should have something old, something new, something borrowed, and something blue.
0: I think that was the bridegroom in just blue.
2: Don't be silly. That's Henry over there. Oh, isn't he distinguished looking?
0: Yes, he is. What makes him so distinguished looking? Probably those horn-rimmed circles under his eyes.
2: Now, shush. You wait here. Say, dressmaker, keep your eye on this specimen.
3: But certainly, sweet Lynette.
0: Well, if it ain't Gypsy Rose Levy.
3: Please. Please, in the business of dresses, I'm being known as Mrs. Judge Bernard Schwartz.
0: Say, this sure is a screwy setup here, ain't it?
3: Oh, I think you'll make a lovely couple.
0: Yeah, that dame's fat enough to be a couple herself. You know, to marry her is on the border of bigamy.
3: I ain't talking, remember, but at the last wedding, because she was so fat, they threw popped rice.
0: And you make her dresses?
3: Oh, certainly, and confidentially. It's the first time I'm making a tent with shoulder straps.
0: That sure is a funny-looking dress she has on tonight. What is it?
3: That's the genuine scrape of the shins. With accordion pleats, with the wheel stitching.
0: With wheel stitching?
3: Ham stitching, I couldn't say.
2: Oh, I'm all a flutter. I'll go first, so watch out for my wedding gown now. Are you nervous?
0: Well, who? Me? Me? No, I should say not.
2: Well, then stop chewing on that cactus plant. My last husband got an awful fright.
0: Yeah, you're telling me. I mean, Gee, I just stepped on your tail. I mean, veil.
2: Clumsy. Come on, now, you better walk with me. Oh, look at Henry. He has his eyes closed. He can't bear to see you with some other man.
0: Yeah, look at all those other guys smiling. I'll bet they're bachelors. Say, Henry don't seem to be paying much attention to us.
2: Don't worry, he will. Just wait till we're pronounced man and wife.
0: Yeah. Oh, now, wait a minute. Man and wife, look, I can't. Look, I got to go see a man about a wife. I can't do it. I've got a child and 9 small wives. I mean...
2: Father!
1: Listen, if you embarrass my daughter in front of all these people, I'll...
0: All right, okay. But just remember,
2: say,
0: buddy,
2: turn around and face the preacher.
0: Okay, but I'll never... Well, are you supposed to be the preacher?
4: Well, I ain't Shirley Temple McPherson.
0: Hercules, the parson.
4: I should say so, Mr. Skelton. And am I ready to give your splice for life?
0: But you can't do it, Herky. I just got to...
4: Quiet, Mr. Skelton. The ceremony must go on. Now, join hands. Now, do you women take this man...
2: I do.
4: Well, if you're in such a hurry, I'll go faster. And do you men take this woman for rich or richer, for better or worser, for sick or sicker, till death takes a holiday?
0: I most certainly
4: well,
0: do
4: well, here's
0: not.
4: The ring, Mr. Skelton.
0: Now, look, Herky, I can't do this thing. Say, somebody... Where's Elmer?
4: Don't get excited, Mr. Skelton.
0: I'm not excited. I'm just a little...
4: Well, then, for heaven's sake, stop trying to put the ring in her nose.
0: But don't you see, Herky?
4: Oh, for goodness sake, keep quiet. I now pronounce you man and wife. $2, please.
2: Oh, I'm so thrilled. Kiss me.
0: Is that necessary? I mean, kiss the married to cuss the bride? I mean...
4: Not quite so soon. And for goodness sake, Mr. Skelton, don't shake so much.
0: But, Herky, I'm married. Me, a married man, and right when I'm in the prime of life, too.
4: Oh, for goodness sake, stop blubbering. Nothing happened. We both were hired as stand-ins at a wedding rehearsal.
0: Oh...

0: Well, Dell, it looks like we're just about ready to tuck the show away for another week.
1: That's right, Red. Look, I don't want to mention any names, but yeah. Do you know that somebody around here actually believes that Marshall Field is a playground?
0: You're kidding. But you know, I've often wondered what they use those fields for myself.
1: Good night, Red.
0: Well, I don't guess he knows either. Good night, folks. I'll see you all next week.
1: Remember, friends, during the week when you ask for Avalon cigarettes,
2: don't forget your change.
3: So why not always travel along with Avalon?
4: Yes, you'd never guess, but Avalon's cost only 10 cents plus city or state tax.
1: Red Skelton is appearing in person with Zazu Pitts and John Bowles at the Chicago Theater now and all next week through Thursday. 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Del King speaking. Good night.
4: The selection, Ding Dong, The Witch is Dead, heard in this program is from Elizabeth Arden. Avalon Time has come through from our Chicago studios. This is the National Broadcasting Company.
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0: it go. If the Thunderbird gets in dozen, get in a fort before the try. So don't be standing on the corner watching all the force, watching all the force. Be the guy who's going by.
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2: It's new. It's amazing. It's Prell, P-R-E-L-L, Procter & Gamble's new Radiant Cream Shampoo in the handy tube. Prell brings you The Life of Riley. Prell, the shampoo that removes unsightly dandruff in as little as 3 minutes and leaves hair radiantly clean, radiantly lovely, presents The Life of Riley, with William Bendix as Riley. In our studies of the life and times of Chester A. Riley, we have seen our hero as worker, philosopher, and child psychologist. This evening, our curtain rises to reveal Riley, the socially conscious citizen, expressing his profound views on the subject of neighborhood betterment.
3: That's a lot of bunk. Neighborhood betterment. Do I have to go to the meeting tonight, Peg?
4: Well, you promised, Dr. Martin, and it's about time you took an interest in some community activity.
3: Oh, it's a waste of time. Do I have to go, Peg? Do I?
4: Oh, I don't understand you. Don't you want to improve this neighborhood?
3: No.
4: How can you say that?
3: No, I'm no fool. I can just see myself working like a dog, improving the neighborhood. And it gets better and better and better. First thing you know, I ain't good enough to live in it, and they kick me out. They ain't gonna trap me.
4: Oh, that's nonsense.
3: Yeah, look what happened to us when we lived in North Hollywood. I slaved away on a community entertainment committee, a fat lot of thanks I ever got.
4: Well, what did you expect? They ask you to get some entertainment for the old men's home. And who do you bring there? Bubbles Latour and her burlesque bombshells.
3: Yeah, the old guys loved it. It was a tonic for him. When Bubbles stepped out on that stage, all those old men jumped up and threw their canes away.
4: Yes, and then they all fell down.
3: Well, why drag in North Hollywood? I'm talking about this neighborhood.
4: Well, so am I. And the least you can do is try to better it for your children's sake.
3: Don't you worry about my children. Worry about your own children. I mean, our kids are okay. They don't need improving.
4: Now, listen, Riley. You promised Dr. Martin
3: That's so loud. You wake Junior. The little darling is...
4: Junior's still out.
3: Out? Why, the little hobo. I told him to be in bed at 8:30. He's got an exam tomorrow. No kid of mine is going to roam the streets till all hours of the...
5: Hi, I made it. It's only 8:30.
3: It's 8:32. You're late.
5: Well, gee, I'm only 2 minutes late, Pop.
3: Oh, sure. Tonight it's 2 minutes. Next time it's 2 hours. Pretty soon you're staying out all night. You'll wind up a bum.
4: Oh, Riley.
3: Well, don't laugh. If there's one thing I know, it's how you wind up as a bum. Where were you?
5: Well, I was just loafing on the corner with the fellas. And...
3: What fellas?
5: Well, the gang.
3: The gang. You hear that, Peg? Our own son, a gangster.
4: He is not.
3: Here,
4: now,
3: this neighborhood is making a juvenile delinquent out of your own son, and all you can say is calm down.
4: Well, don't stand here yelling about it. If you want to improve the neighborhood, go to the meeting and do some yelling there.
3: I will, and don't you try to stop me. My head's made up.
6: And now, if there is no further business before the Neighborhood Betterment League, the chair will entertain a moment.
3: Mr. Chairman, Dr. Martin.
6: The chair recognizes Mr. Riley.
3: Thank you. I recognize the chair. I got something to say. Do the members of this organization realize that this neighborhood ain't fit to bring kids up in? Do you realize our kids are going around in gangs like gangsters? All day they're loafing on corners like loafers. Every night they're roaming the streets like Romans.
6: Mr. Wright.
3: This neighborhood is making juvenile delinquents out of our kids. And it's time we did something about it. We got to get the kids off the streets.
6: Mr. Riley, your concern is very natural, but our Committee on Juvenile Activities has found, I am happy to report, that our particular community is absolutely free of delinquency.
3: The committee is cockeyed. I tell you, the kids around here...
6: Mr. Riley, this committee consisted of some of our leading citizens. Their report found no evidence of any juvenile delinquency.
3: Well, they must have been fought off. Those kids are loaded with dough. No, Frank, you can't shut me up. I can talk. I ain't home, you know. And I tell you, I'm positive that there's plenty of juvenile...
6: Mr. Riley, it's getting late. Would you like to head a committee and bring in a report for our next meeting?
3: I accept the honor. Who'd like to be on my committee? Just raise your hand. Nobody want to be on my committee? I'll take anybody. Okay, if that's your attitude, I'll be a committee of one. And I'll bring in a report, and it'll be unanimous. You'll see, Peg, I'm going to watch that boy of ours every suspicious move he makes.
4: Oh, Riley, will you settle down? Our son is not a juvenile delinquent.
3: Well, he will be when I get through with him. I mean... Peg, you're too easygoing.
4: Junior's a good boy, and his friends are good boys.
3: Oh, you talk just like those guys at the meeting.
4: Well, they're right. After all, the people on the committee were experts, and their reports
3: say... That's right. Take their side against mine. They're experts. I'm just a nobody.
4: I didn't say
3: that. I'm uneducated.
4: No, I didn't say that.
3: I'm just a big dope. Ha-ha, got you there.
4: Let's drop the whole subject.
3: Yeah, I'm going to have my own investigation. I'm going to find out what Junior does with every single minute of his time.
4: I can tell you that.
3: Oh, yeah, well, I bet you can't tell me where he is this minute. Go on, smarty pants. Where is he? Tell me, where is he? Where is he? Go ahead, tell me.
4: There he is, across the street, sitting on Herbie Wenger's front porch.
3: Yeah, some kid. He's only happy when he double-crosses his father.
4: Now, dear, why don't you admit you're all wrong about this?
3: No.
4: Oh, come on, Riley.
3: Well, yeah, I guess I am acting kind of silly, Dumplin'. Here I've been trying to make out Junior's hanging out with hoodlums, and all the time he's sitting across from our house playing with his little friends. Look at those sweet kids. After all, what's the harm in a bunch of kids playing cards? Why, cards! They're playing cards. Our Junior is gambling.
4: Oh, no. Riley, where are you going?
3: You go on home, Peg. I'll handle this alone. I'll show that committee of experts. Will their faces be red when I prove that my own son is a juvenile delinquent?
7: Okay, now, abracadabra, mola, ooka, dooka, and here's the card you picked, the Ten of Diamonds.
8: Gee, well, that's a swell trick. How'd you do it, Junior?
4: Oh, anybody can do it. It's a marked deck. You get him in the magic store, 20 cents.
7: Oh, what did you tell him for, Egbert? You're always blabbing.
8: Oh, well, no wonder you could do all those card tricks.
4: Hey, look, there's your father, Junior.
7: Oh, hi there, Pop. I was just showing
3: you. Give me them cards.
7: Huh?
3: Gambling in the street.
8: Oh, no.
3: I've got eyes. I seen you.
7: Well, I was just doing a few tricks.
3: A likely story. I'm surprised at you, Junior. When a Riley gets caught doing something crooked, he admits it, because he's honest.
7: But, Pop...
3: Now, look, fellas, don't you know that gambling is only for suckers? It never pays. It can't pay.
8: Well, we were just having some fun.
3: Oh, sure. That's how every gambler starts, for fun. Then he starts doing it for money. He loses a little, so he gambles more to win it back. He loses more. Soon it's in his blood. He can't stop. His wife and children are starving at home, but he don't care. He keeps on gambling. I'm appealing to you. Give up this gambling, boys. Go home to your wife and children.
4: But, Mr. Riley, I haven't any children.
3: We're talking about gambling.
7: Pop, we weren't gambling.
3: Oh, stubborn, huh? You won't listen to reason. Okay, I'll prove it to you.
8: Oh, what are you doing, Mr. Riley?
3: Oh, don't be so innocent. You know what I'm doing. I'm dealing poker. Now get your money out.
8: Well, I haven't got any money.
3: Well, I'll lend you money. Here.
4: I don't know how to play poker.
3: I'll teach you. I'll prove to you kids you can't win when you're up against a smart operator. I'll open a pot for a dime. Now, come on, play. You stay in, Junior?
7: Well, okay.
3: Well, put in a dime.
7: Okay.
8: I'm in, too. Here's my dime.
3: Oh, good. Now, How many cards do you want, Junior?
7: Four. Mm-hmm. Hey, this is fun.
3: Yeah, it won't be fun when you lose. I've seen homes wrecked by gambling.
8: I'll take two, please.
3: Two.
8: Three.
3: Three, okay. I'll stand pat. You kids are suckers. I bet a quarter. You better drop out.
7: I'll raise your quarter, Pop, if you'll lend me a quarter.
3: Well, sure, here. Falling right into my trap. Well, I'll see you the quarter, Junior. I won't raise you, even though I got a pair of jacks. I bluffed you. It's a shame to take your dog.
7: Take your hand off that money. I got four aces. Come on, fellas. I'll treat you all to sodas.
3: Wait a minute. You can't quit when I'm losing. One more deal.
7: I don't want to play anymore.
3: Sit down, Junior. Pick up your cards.
7: Hey, Pop, look, there's a...
3: I mixed them up good this time. And...
7: Mr. Riley, it's the cop.
3: Well, tell him to beat it. We don't want no kibbutz with you. The cop! He's just the cop!
4: You ought to be ashamed of yourself, Riley. What will people say? Just listen to this part. When booked at Central Police Station...
3: Put the paper down, Peg. I don't want to hear no more about it.
4: Riley defended himself as a civic reformer and asserted the reason he was playing poker with three children was his passion for stamping out juvenile delinquency.
3: I ain't listening.
4: However, the marked card found in his possession led the police to suspect he was fleecing the three boys.
3: I wasn't fleecing them. They was fleecing me. I'll sue those cops. Third degree, that's what it was. And your son over there. Fine, loyal type he turned out to be. He answered everything the police asked him.
7: Well, gee, they kept asking questions.
3: So let them ask. It's time you learned that we've got a code in the underworld. No squealing.
4: Stop blaming Junior. If you'd let those boys alone...
7: Oh, gee, I told you we weren't gambling. We were just
3: playing. I don't
7: want
3: to hear no more of your alibis, Junior. This is what comes from letting kids roam the streets in the dead of night.
4: Oh, it was only 8:00. Now stop all this.
3: Stop? I ain't even started. I'm going to get those kids off the street at night. You'll see.
4: Riley, you've got to stop interfering. Now, this is none of your business.
3: It is so. You're forgetting that I happen to be the official committee on juvenile delinquency in this neighborhood. And I'm cleaning those kids off the street if I have to become a street cleaner.
4: And just how do you propose to do it? Have a curfew?
3: A what?
4: A curfew. That's what they used in the old days to get people off the street.
3: Oh, the old days, huh? Well, that's it. If a curfew can get those kids off the streets, I'm going right down to Stefanati's antique shop.
4: Hmm? What for?
3: I'm going to get the best secondhand curfew that money can buy.
2: We'll hear the second act of The Life of Riley in a moment.
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0: Pralph, Pralph Shampoo.
1: By Pralph. And now back to The Life of Riley with William Bendix as Riley.
2: Oh, Riley, you can't be serious about this.
3: Well, I certainly am. What do you think I bought this curfew for? Listen, it works great. That's a real good curfew.
2: It's a cowbell.
3: It is not a cowbell. Anyway, it'll do the trick. I'm going to march through the neighborhood every night at 9 o'clock. I read in the library how the town crier did that in the olden days.
2: Well, I never heard of such a thing.
3: Night after night, the kids are going to hear this bell, and they'll follow me home. Like in that fairy tale, I'll be the Pied Piper.
2: I won't let you do it, do you hear?
3: I know my duty. Now, it's no use arguing. Lots of times before you said you wouldn't let me do things, and what happened?
2: You didn't do them.
3: Well, you used to trick me. You'd kiss me and I'd weaken, and then you'd kiss me again and I'd forget all about it. Now when you kiss me, well, I'm a little older. It's no novelty.
2: Now,
3: don't you getting excited, Peg. I'm ringing that curfew tonight.
2: You're not. I don't want people to find out I'm married to a lunatic.
3: Stop worrying. If they haven't found it out by now, they never will. You're mixing me all up. Now, excuse me, I'm going to take a little nap. I got a hard night's work ahead of me.
2: But, Riley...
3: Wake me up at 9 o'clock sharp.
2: Riley,
3: Peg, I'm trying to take a nap.
2: Oh, all right.
4: Are you going out, Mom?
2: Oh, yes, dear. I promised to go over to Mrs. Anderson's tonight. Listen, Junior.
4: Well, what's up, Mom?
2: Shh. I don't want your father to hear. Now, he's taking a nap in there, and he expects me to wake him at 9 so he can ring that silly curfew.
4: Oh, brother.
2: Now, let him sleep. Once he dozes off, he's liable to sleep right through the night in that chair. So don't make any noise.
4: Oh, don't worry, Ma. You leave it to me. Curfew shall not ring tonight. Is that you, Mom?
2: Junior, what are you doing out of bed? It's after midnight.
4: I woke up. I thought there was an earthquake.
2: An earthquake?
4: Yeah, but it was only Pop snoring. Listen.
2: Oh. Said he didn't wake up, huh?
4: No.
2: Good. Well, tomorrow I'll talk him out of this curfew business. Look at him, sitting there with that silly bell in his hand. Oh, well, I better get him to bed. Riley. Riley, wake up.
3: Well, what's the matter? What time is it?
2: Well, it's late, dear. It's time you were...
3: Curfew! Thanks for waking me. Where's my belt?
2: But, Roddy, wait a minute!
3: I can't stop now. I'll see you later.
2: Come back here!
3: Curfew! Curfew! Curfew! Curfew! 9 o'clock, call! It's in bed! Curfew! Curfew! Peg, put down that paper. I don't want to hear any more about it.
2: Look at that headline. Paul Revere Riley rides again. Without a horse.
3: Arrest an innocent citizens. I'm through paying taxes. Oh.
2: And just listen to this. We had to release him, asserted Police Chief Lou Schneider. We wouldn't have enough jails if we had to lock up every crackpot.
3: Crackpot, huh? I'm suing them for libel. They got no proof.
2: Believe me, dear, they've got all the proof they need.
3: Oh. So you're against me, too?
2: Oh, no, I'm not. But after all...
3: You'd think a guy's own wife would stick by him. After the kind of a husband I've been, too. Well, I'm through.
2: But, Riley, well, wait. Where are you going?
3: I'm leaving. And I ain't never coming back. Never. Goodbye. What time is supper, Peg? Oh, what a mess. I try to straighten people out and everybody laughs.
0: Nobody laughs when I do it.
3: Who's that?
0: It is I, Digby O'Dell, the friendly underday guy. Greetings, Riley. Greetings. You're looking going my way.
3: Oh, Digger, I got in an awful mess. You heard about me and my bell.
0: Huh? Yes, I heard about it. Of course, the papers must have exaggerated.
3: No, I woke up the whole neighborhood.
0: That's not true. Nobody stirred down at my place.
3: Well, I didn't mean any harm. I just wanted to clean up this juvenile delinquency around here.
0: Well, I'm an old hand at this civic reform. Years ago, the small town I lived in was overrun with horrible vice. It was wide open.
3: Well, what happened?
0: I ran for mayor on the reform ticket. My campaign slogan was, elect Digby O'Dell. He'll put the lid on.
3: Did you win?
0: No. Try as I might, I couldn't dig up enough voters. What a landslide. Riley, you're not the type to meddle in these matters. Your approach was too drastic.
3: I know what I'm doing.
0: Ah, foolish you. As usual, rushing heedlessly pell-mell toward disaster. You remind me of a daredevil pilot friend of mine, John Brown, whose epitaph now reads, here lies John Brown, who flew his plane a bare 6 feet above the terrain. But alas and alack for reckless John Brown, he was 6 feet up, now he's 6 feet down.
3: Well, I did the best I knew how. Everybody sore at me. I tried to explain, but I can't open their eyes.
0: Who can? Sometimes a gentle approach is more effective. Now take my advice, Riley. Go to the boys. Win their confidence. Become their friend. That's the way to reform them.
3: Yeah? Yeah, maybe that's the best way. I'll be their pal. Oh, Digger, you made me feel 100% better. From now on, whenever I need a lift, you're going to be the first person I go to.
0: Strange. I'm usually the last person people go to. Well, cheerio. I'd better be shoveling off.
5: Another round of
2: soda,
5: boys.
2: You'll
5: make a double
2: this year. Oh, boy, thanks, Mr. Riley.
6: It's your swell. You treat us like
4: this. You're okay. You know, all the guys in the neighborhood are here.
3: Oh, it's nothing, boys. Forget it. But as long as we're all here, I'd like to tell you a little story. A story about what the streets can do to a boy. A boy who almost went bad, but in the end went good. I am that boy. The story begins...
2: Well, so long, Mr. Riley. I gotta go.
3: Yeah. Wait a minute, fellas. No, wait. Don't go. Hey, Joe, another round of sodas for the boys.
2: Oh, no thanks, Mr. Riley. I've had 5 sodas already.
6: I had 6.
3: Have 7. A round number. Well, kids, as I grew up, I was absolutely no good. Always loafing around the streets. I was a real tramp. Hanging around pool rooms. Shooting dice. Playing horses and women. Well, by that time, I was 8 years old. Oh, 16 more sodas, Joe. And then... Peg, you should have been there. It worked like a charm. I got those kids reformed 100%.
6: That's fine, dear.
3: Yeah, I made up this phony story about my life, see? And I explained how I wanted to keep them off the streets, and they was with me to the last little man. And it was love that done it.
6: Love and ice cream sodas. $8 worth.
3: God, it was worth every penny. I'll show you. Look out in the street. Not a kid in sight.
6: Why? Well, that's right.
3: And it's only 5:30.
6: Well, that's very strange. Usually they're all out playing at this time. Maybe you did convince him about more studying.
3: Well, that's what I've been telling you, Peg.
7: Hey, right.
3: Hey, look, that's Dr. Martin. Come here, Doc. He's the chairman of the Betterment League. He tried to shut me up at the meeting.
6: Now, you take it easy.
3: Yeah.
8: Good evening, Mr. Riley.
3: Yeah, you're just the guy I want to see, Doc. You're the one who said there's nothing I could do about juvenile delinquency around here. Well, take a good look around you. Not a kid on the street. They're all home. And I'm the one who's responsible. You can't deny that.
5: No, I can't.
3: Yes, sir, I done it, and you know how I done it?
5: I certainly do. I've just treated 16 boys in this neighborhood for acute gastritis. Ice cream soda poisoning. And their parents insist that you pay the bill for my services. Here, $48.
3: What a revolting development this is.
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3: Well, I'll see you later, Peg.
6: Wait a minute. Where are you going?
3: Well, there's another meeting of the Betterment League tonight.
6: And you're going?
3: Well, sure. I got lots of ideas how to improve.
6: Don't go. There's a good movie at the Bijou.
3: But, Peg, last week you said I should go to the... Oh. Oh, I see. You ain't got no confidence in me. You're afraid I'll make trouble again. You don't think I'm any good.
6: Oh, no, dear. It isn't that. It's just that... Well, those men there really don't understand you. You see, you're so much smarter than they are.
3: Oh, Dumplin', you're so right. What's playing at the movies tonight?
1: 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The script is by Reuben Schiff and Alan Lipscott. Direction by Mitch Lindemann. Music by Lou Kozlov. Mrs. Riley is Paula Winslow. Digger O'Dell is John Brown. Junior is Tommy Cook. 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
5: 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No matter what New Deal adherents have to say, your vote is your own. 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